0: and ventilation system after environmental and safety concerns. Russell Brand's rape trials heard the comedian is a ruthless and manipulative predator who laughed at women he abused. Prosecutors have set out their case against the comedian, who denies assaulting six women between 1999 and 2009. The King sending his well wishes to Pope Leo after his cancer diagnosis. Charles, who's still undergoing his own treatment for the disease, is believed to be writing privately to the pontiff. Liverpool have romped to a 6-3 Champions League victory at Austrian side Lusk. Near-record summer signing Bradley Barcola silenced his critics, scoring a hat-trick. His manager Andoni Iraola thinks the goalfest was bound to happen soon.
1: Even yesterday training, I could feel, no? He was very lively, very... Sometimes you feel these things, no? And you never know how he's going to play it next day, but it wasn't like a big surprise because we were feeling, no? He was in a good place before the game.
0: And Manchester City were punished 4-2 by the rampant holders PSG. It was their first home game since the Premier League found them guilty of breaking financial rules, while Aston Villa trounced Turkish side Fenerbahce 6-0. That's the latest. I'm Imani Rana.
2: Talk Sport.
3: With the sports headlines, I'm Charlie Pritchard. Good morning. City slumped to a 4-2 defeat to PSG in their first home game since that guilty verdict. It was a dominant first half display from the reigning champions, and Andy Gray reckons PSG have evolved again.
4: When they do get under pressure now, they don't fold. They compete, they contest. And that's something that they've had to learn, I think, under Luis Enrique. Because there were times tonight in that second half, they could have gone under. And maybe 3 or 4 years ago, they might have gone under. But they didn't tonight.
3: Meanwhile, Aston Villa completed their biggest ever European victory with a 6-0 mauling of Fenerbahce. Andy Townsend was waxing lyrical about Villa's performance.
5: I think Villa have been sensational this evening. They have overwhelmed Fenerbahce with a lot of experience, a lot of quality in their team. They've been nowhere near it. Villa have destroyed them.
3: Meanwhile, Liverpool romped to a 6-3 victory over Lask. Bradley Barcola silencing his critics, scoring a hat-trick. Andoni Iraola says he could sense he was going to break his duck tonight.
1: Even yesterday training, I could feel, no? He was very lively, very... Sometimes you feel these things, no? And you never know how he's going to play it next day. But it wasn't like a big surprise because we were feeling, no? He was in a good place before the game.
3: Elsewhere, Vinicius Jr. has been banned for 4 league games. The Spanish FA have sanctioned him after he was sent off for pulling Nathan Saliba's hair during Saturday's win over Villarreal. He'll now miss El Clasico. And Wolves have been dealt a major injury blow, with Raul Jimenez sidelined until January. The striker will have knee surgery after picking up ligament damage in the game against Everton last month. Get more at TalkSport.com.
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0: And a very good morning, friends, and huge kudos to the Sports Bar team for another brilliant programme. Plus, of course, a fine offering over there on Talk. But now I'm afraid you're lumbered with me on Extra Time with Acorn Insurance, supporting UK taxi drivers since 1982. I had to think there for a moment. So the three Champions League games involving English sides saw 21 goals. Yep, you heard me right. And the score tally was split pretty evenly. Aston Villa kept a clean sheet as they put six past Fenerbahce. Liverpool wallowed also in the joy of six against LASK, but conceded three. Well, the bitter blue boo boys got beaten 4-2 by PSG at the Cheeky Head. So we want to hear from you if you saw any of those encounters and they're still up, especially if you're a Liverpool fan still enjoying a beer or three in Austria, the country of the game was Mozart, Arnold Schwarzenegger and Adolf Hitler. 03717223344. Also on the show this morning, we're off to the movies with our main man from Empire Film Magazine, top consultant editor, Amon Warman. We're crossing the Atlantic for a catch-up with that master of all American sporting knowledge, John Krieger, live from Detroit, Motor City, all that. And to celebrate nigh on 25 years of AFC Wimbledon, we chart the decline, the fall, and then the phoenix-like rise of that remarkable club, courtesy of one of the men who made it possible. Ivor Heller. Big Ivor, they call him, because he's 5'1" of an inch tall. Phew. I think, maybe I'm being wildly optimistic, but I surmise, I'm going to hazard a guess, that we've got a show.
1: On 1089 and 1053 medium wave and

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1: We've got a show, we've got a co-presenter and producer, and I've got a statement. Manchester United defender Lisandro Martinez, remember him, says, and I quote, he spoke out of anger and frustration when launching a scathing attack on the club's hierarchy. The Argentinian international acknowledged that frustration had shaped his post-match remarks, in which he called for greater investment in the squad and questioned director of football Jason Wilcox's recruitment efforts. And he stopped short of apologising, is what he said. After the match, I spoke out of anger and frustration at not getting the result we all wanted. He wrote this on Instagram yesterday, Wednesday. Those who know me know how I live football, with passion, commitment and a huge desire to win. And when things don't go our way, it hurts. Especially when representing a club with the history and stature of Manchester United, my words reflect how I feel and how much I want to see this club competing for the biggest honours. He might have signed off on that. He didn't write that, did he? No way on God's green earth did Lisandro Martinez write every word of that on his own, unaided.
2: Why do we now live in an age where we need to explain what we've just said? Because that's not... He's just doubled down on it. There's no need to, is there?
1: He's not finished yet.
2: Oh, there's more?
1: I know that first and foremost it's us, the players, who have to deliver. And I put myself at the front of that responsibility. We need to demand even more of ourselves and work together to take Manchester United back to the top. Dream on, mate.
2: They are nonsense.
1: And there's more.
2: Oh, my goodness, mate.
1: I believe in my teammates, our manager.
2: Well, he clearly doesn't believe does he? Because he was moaning that they didn't bring...
1: But that was anger and frustration. That was anger and frustration.
2: And frustration.
1: Like a firm of solicitors from Dorking, aren't they? Hello, handling your conveyancy is anger and frustration. Let me finish. I believe in my teammates, our manager, and everyone working to help this club move forward, Martinez added. I'm convinced that the way forward is to keep working together with ambition and commitment. So we've got anger and frustration versus ambition and commitment. He should be committed. What a lad, like, he won't be there by the end of the season. Well, he's gone in January, I thought. Didn't he want to go to Atletico Madrid over the summer?
2: Well, his contract comes to an end in the summer anyway, so it doesn't... It doesn't really matter. There's no need to have even put anything else out on social media, was there? We all knew what he meant.
1: Well, that defeat extended United's winless run to 5 matches in all competitions. Of course, it piled on the pressure to their head coach, Michael Carrick, and gulp, 2 seasons out of the Champions League. They've not had the best of returns, have they? Let's be honest.
2: No, and he's been part of that. This is what I was trying to explain yesterday.
1: No, but he's got ambition and commitment.
2: If he had put in more performances, then maybe Manchester United would have been in the Champions League more often and they would have had the money to spend on better teammates for Martinez.
1: You're right, but it doesn't equate with this. He says, because he knows that first and foremost, it's us, the players, who have to deliver. And he puts himself in the front of that responsibility. Well, he's confused. He's baffled.
2: Is that what we class as a double down?
1: No, he spoke out of anger and frustration. That is a load of old waffle
2: but
1: with matching fudge.
2: He's not apologised, is he? So he's basically just reiterating what he said.
1: After the match, I spoke out of anger and frustration at not getting the result we all wanted. When things don't go away, it hurts. My words reflect how I feel. Shut up, mate.
2: We don't need to read it all again.
1: I don't want to read it all again. It's a long statement, isn't it, on Instagram?
2: Yeah, there's just no need to put anything on there, is there?
1: I thought Instagram was the one where you just show people what you have for dinner. Well, what you, Facebook?
2: No, what you do on Instagram is you write a statement and then you take a photo of the statement and put it up. People love to make a statement nowadays. It's quite incredible. There was no need to say anything, really, Martinez, was there? But Manchester United, of course, all the talk about Mr. Wilcox, he's in it for the long run. I don't think he needs to worry about what Martinez...
1: Well, back page of the Times this morning, they say United back Wilcox in rift. What did you make, though, about the bitter blues going down last night to PSG? Well, they got a right spanking in the first half.
2: They did. The thing with Manchester City is because of...
1: Oh, Manchester, so much to answer for.
2: And because they've hurt us all so much as football fans.
1: They've upset Martinez. He's full of anger and frustration.
2: I kind of can't... After the Liverpool game, I can't really watch them. And then, so my protest in anger at Manchester City will be to ignore them when they're playing.
1: Is it anger and frustration?
2: It is a lot of anger and frustration.
1: Yeah.
2: So I'm just not going to take any notice of their matches.
1: What about ambition and commitment?
2: Because they're quite inconsequential, aren't they, at the moment?
1: Well, I think that, let's be fair, that they're a great side. And if your team, yours and my teams were in the Premier League and we beat them, we would be interested.
2: Well, of course, yeah. The whole siege mentality. So, stick by your club.
1: So that's the thing. But I think, so that's at the end of the season, it may all be rather meaningless. But as we're going through it, I think it means a lot to the clubs who managed to beat them, like good old PSG, my favourite French club.
2: I can't get into it. So my punishment to Manchester City will be to ignore them for the moment.
1: I mean, that's them scoring 6 and Liverpool scoring 6.
2: But also, well done. You beat 9-man Lincoln. Very tough to play against nine men.
1: Well, as Jason Cundy was saying, possibly taking the mickey, tough to play against nine men.
2: Maybe harder to play
1: against. Got one goal in the first half, and then we went out. Obviously, there was a bit of a flea in the ear delivered, and we got another five in the second half. Their legs had run out by them poor old imps.
2: The result of the evening came at Carrow Road, where Southampton winning away 1-0. Mazzucchi with the goal.
1: That was the lowest goal score.
2: Yes,
1: it was. 21 goals. And then your mob only managed one. Good game for Portsmouth.
2: Your game was fast, though. You were playing against nine men, Lincoln.
1: You can't choose who you play against. Oh, no, they're not men. They're imps.
2: They are.
1: Magic powers.
2: Well done to... Yeah, Southampton would be third in the league. If we'd be above West Ham if it weren't for the 4 points.
1: Well, as my mum used to say, if wishes were horses, beggars would ride. If turnips were watches, I'd wear one by my side. You had a 4-point deduction. Suck it up. You've done very well. You're in the playoffs just about now, aren't you?
2: Yeah.
1: Portsmouth snapping at your heels, though. Portsmouth have got Norwich at the weekend. That'll be an interesting one.
2: They and Pompey beating Sheffield United 3-2. And also one on QPR 4-1.
1: Big scoring games apart from the second one.
2: So we'll hear from the Mighty Moose, get a roundup of this weekend, this week's EFL action.
1: Yeah.
2: Find out what he's up to at the weekend as well.
1: Also, a big guest coming up, but a little guest and a big guest. He's known as Big Ivor Heller.
2: Why is he known as Big Ivor?
1: Because he's tiny.
2: Oh.
1: He's 5'8" tall. Have you ever seen the film with Dudley Moore, Santa Claus, the movie from the age, a terrible film, but as a child actor, he's in that as a little elf beside Dudley Moore. He's a movie star as well, he's on the show, but he's a man behind the renaissance, revitalisation and resurrection of AFC Wimbledon.
2: Oh, okay.
1: So, good story.
2: Oh, nice. All right, then. I'll look forward to that.
1: Although he doesn't mention in the book by name, MK Dons. No. He only says that team from Buckinghamshire. The franchise, he calls them. Or the Frannies, which is a bit rude.
2: It's out of respect, I think. People just call them the Kings, don't they? They don't add the Dons.
1: Yeah, but he doesn't even call them that. He just calls them the franchise.
2: I don't want to upset our Wimbledon guest.
1: All 11 of them. All 11 of them.
2: But because this happened long before I was sort of functioning as a human.
1: No, you were eight.
2: Yeah, but at eight, you're not really...
1: Okay,
2: you don't understand it.
1: I think you were
2: I didn't understand what was going on.
1: You were like potty trained by then, weren't you?
2: Yeah, no, I understood. I understood what was happening around me.
1: You were a child. You were a baby.
2: We were an MK Don situation. I didn't quite understand.
1: I wouldn't expect you to.
2: So
1: you weren't across it.
2: But if you were...
1: When you're 11, you're immersed in it.
2: Take the Wimbledon away from it all. If you were Pete Winkleman... Pete Winkleman. He was the guy who started MK Dons. So if you were Pete Winkleman...
1: Is that his real name?
2: Yeah.
1: Oh, I bet the fight before he could walk, didn't he?
2: He's not poor, he's very well off.
1: He had a rough time at school, didn't he? Oi, Winkle.
2: He's very well off.
1: Hey?
2: He was an interesting looking man. He looked like Steve Cooper, mixed between Steve Cooper and Rick Wakeman, slightly.
1: Right.
2: I digress.
1: He played piano for Bears.
2: But if you were going to start a new football club in the UK, Milton Keynes is not a bad shout for a location, is it?
1: If you're a Wimbledon fan.
2: Yeah, move the Wimbledon thing aside.
1: You can't, though.
2: I know. I don't want to upset
1: the franchise. Guess,
2: but I'm just saying, if you were to say, right, where's an area in England that's not got a football team? Milton Keynes makes sense.
1: As a conurbation with good communications, MK Dons, Milton Keynes are not going for it.
2: It does. I saw Robbie Williams at Milton Keynes. They got the bowl, didn't they, where you go see all those gigs.
1: I saw David Bowie there.
2: Did you really? Milton Keynes bowl?
1: Yeah, the Let's Dance tour. Fantastic. Just after Modern Love came out.
2: Oh, I bet that was a great tour. Who was supporting him then?
1: I don't know, too drunk to remember.
2: Oh,
1: might be that wasn't Kim Wilde. Kim Wilde was supporting Michael Jackson when I saw him.
2: All right, showing off now.
1: You saw, who did you see there? Did you see there?
2: I saw a listener and friend of TalkSport, Robbie Williams.
1: Yeah, be careful
2: what you say.
1: Not David Bowie then, or Michael Jackson.
2: Also, Stuart Weir is on the way, and he'll be looking forward to tomorrow morning's breakfast show, Stuart, because fellow Scotsman Graham Souness will be joining Alan Brazil and Tony Cascarino.
1: Yeah.
2: I love Graham
1: Souness, I think, will also be giving his thoughts on what punishment, if any, should be inflicted upon Manchester City, the Boo Boys.
2: Yeah, and he'll probably have something to say about Declan Rice, because he always has something to say about Declan Rice, doesn't he?
1: Like what?
2: Well, just he really doesn't rate Declan Rice. I don't know. He's Pogba.
1: His career's taken a header since he left West Ham. That's undoubtedly true.
2: Like, no one was the biggest fan of Paul Pogba, but
1: Paul Pogba was.
2: Graham Souness blamed Paul Pogba for everything.
1: But besides, Jose Mourinho was. He brought him back to Man United, didn't he?
2: That deal was orchestrated upstairs. That had nothing to do
1: with
2: Jose.
1: Oh, not here.
2: Not here. That didn't have anything. Jose, if you said to Jose Mourinho when he went at United, do you want Paul Pogba? He would have said no.
1: Have you got sources on that?
2: What do you mean?
1: Inside information.
2: You just get a vibe, don't you? You get a vibe.
1: When did your vibe develop? Not when Wimbledon went out of business then.
2: No.
1: I came back though.
2: Yeah. I went to see Wimbledon when they were playing at Selhurst Park.
1: Yeah?
2: Yeah. There we go. I worked that up into a fun story one day.
1: You'd only been 11 or 12.
2: Yeah, that was my first away day.
1: Oh,
2: yeah.
1: Really?
2: Yeah.
1: Why that one in particular? Did you have friends of the family or something?
2: No, I just remember watching them play at Selhurst Park. But I didn't realise that it was... I didn't realise the magnitude of the story at the time.
1: Okay, we're going to share the magnitude.
2: Has it ever happened again anywhere else in British football?
1: I mean, clubs have shared grounds, haven't they? But there's never been. That's why the Wimbledon fans call it the franchise.
2: It's
1: a bit the way the American model is when the Los Angeles Ramblers, whatever they're called, will suddenly move to Alaska or something.
2: I think
1: they buy the name and not that it's not a geographical link location anymore. MK Dons.
2: But then surely no one who supported Wimbledon at all. Or went to follow the Dons at Milton Keynes.
1: I wouldn't have thought so. There's a very petty.
2: So you are just starting a new football club. I don't get the anger.
1: Because they basically were piggybacking. They wanted to roll on the huge profile of that Wimbledon side because they were, they won the FA Cup. They had the crazy gang and all that. So why don't you start the Milton Keynes? And I think they'd have had trouble getting into the league. If they'd not been linked to Wimbledon, I think that was the point of it.
2: I see.
1: But the AFC Wimbledon started in the ninth tier, the Ryman's League, and made it up. Whereas, of course, MK Dons suddenly were in whatever it was, League One or League Two.
2: They weren't in League One or League Two. They had to work their way up.
1: No, they're in the EFL, though.
2: No, were they really?
1: MK Dons, when they started, yeah.
2: They can't.
1: Because that's where they bought the franchise. That was a big problem.
2: All right, then. All right, now I'm starting to get angry.
1: Getting angry and frustrated.
2: I know, it was a few years ago.
1: Let's get Martinez on. What about your ambition and commitment, Mr. Martinez?
2: I know it was a while ago, but something must be done about this.
1: Up with it, I will not put. Coming up is our mate, top man himself, great guest each and every Thursday, Stuart Weir, top football writer and broadcaster, on the way right after this.
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0: last night, big night in Champions League action. In the words of Meatloaf, 2 out of 3 ain't bad, especially if the one losing are the Boo Boys, Man City.
1: Frimpong down the right, lovely way to pass. Frimpong's low ball in, and Bradley Barcola is there to complete his hat-trick. Frimpong has whipped it off the toes of Lang. Low ball into Kubas, through the legs of the goalkeeper. 6 of the best for Liverpool in Austria tonight. Lask 3, Liverpool 6.
2: Manzambi ran the penalty spot, deflected it in! And Aston Villa lead in the Champions League.
3: Doué with a shot. Oh, he squeezed it in from 25 yards out. Could be 3 in a moment. They're bringing it forward again. Zaire Emery with a loud Vitinha.
4: Oh,
3: it is 3.
4: This is a show. Unbelievable. Football of the genuine highest quality.
3: And Jai will do that now. Haaland with a flick header. One back. And you just never know.
2: Back to Jackson, who fires the shot. And he fires his second of the night.
3: Akliush has got a shot in on the turn. Wow. Great save from Donnarumma. Can't keep it out, though. It's 4-1.
2: And Aston Villa have hit Fenerbahce for 6.
3: PSG, the defending champions, have won here by 4-2 in an absolute thriller.
0: That was last night. It's the morning after. The Martinez outburst is still dominating some of the stories, but let's start with some of the football action with one of our favourites, top football writer and broadcaster, regular on the show, great guest. Welcome back, Stuart Weir. Good morning, Stuart. So, a very convincing win for a couple of the sides and a satisfying defeat, if you're a neutral like me, of Man City by PSG. What did you make of last night, Stuart? Good morning.
5: Good morning, Paul. Yes, let's just nail your cause to the mast really early on in this one. I think you're absolutely spot on. It was interesting hearing the clip there and, the Liverpool match being described as giving the opposition 6 of the best. a great old headline. It really doesn't mean much now these days. It's a bit like putting the headline, The Joy of 6.
0: Yeah.
5: People say, why?
0: Which I used in my intro, The Joy of 6. Well, what's joy about 6? Well, you remember that book with those strange hand-drawn illustrations, very old book.
5: That strange man with the beard was even more worrying. But anyway, that's another story. If you look at the results last night, right through Europe in terms of the Champions League, it looks like a tournament that you've actually made up and basically decided the scores with a roll of the dice. You know what I mean? There are goals galore, and the fact that Liverpool scored 6 and Aston Villa did the same against Fenerbahce, the Turkish teams don't really travel well, do they? A bit like the old French rugby team, but great results for both Liverpool and Aston Villa, Liverpool especially, after the weekend. Your point is well made, however, about Manchester City. They have become the pantomime villains, and it will continue for evermore until they actually reach some sort of conclusion in terms of what the punishment is going to be. If you look through the back pages, this is the gift that keeps giving. So Manchester City lose and lose badly against PSG. Headline in the Daily Mail this morning, cheat mode. the Times, City heavily punished by rampant PSG. The Express, Pep rally falls short. Obviously, Pep Guardiola in the crowd last night, and in the back page of the Mirror, City pay the price. Their headlines galore last night, basically referring to everything that's going on with Manchester City, and this will continue until such times as it's brought to a conclusion.
0: We've got Graham Souness joining the Breakfast Show team this morning, of course, Alan Brazil and Tony Cascarino, and he's going to be asked, on our trail, if you say, his thoughts on what punishment Man City should suffer. This one's going to run and run. Also running and running, though, is the Martinez rant, which is what the Sun called it this morning. Mayhem. Bombshell Martinez rant leaves United in disarray. I read at length his bizarre statement of explanation and correction without the word sorry. And it obviously written as an Instagram post by somebody within the Man United setup. He speaks of his anger and frustration, but also of his ambition and commitment. It's like, it's waffle with matching fudge. It's like a canteen at a National Trust house.
5: It's akin to Wayne Rooney when he famously handed in a transfer request to Sir Alex Ferguson and then apologised.
0: Yeah.
5: You know, there's not many places you can go. And it doesn't matter if it's football or, you know, the work environment in general. You might have a gripe. You might have something to complain about. You don't really want to make it public and you don't want to put yourself out on a limb. And I think that's exactly what Lisandro Martinez has done.
0: Yeah.
5: There's word coming out that he has the backing of the dressing room and his other players and his teammates. Unfortunately, Martinez might find out they're not the ones that actually pay his wages and decide what club he plays for. So it's interesting this morning that Graham Souness is on. I will remember covering his spat when he was in Glasgow with Graham Roberts,
0: yeah,
5: who he blamed for a defeat against Aberdeen, and Roberts never showed face again for Rangers. Actually, that's not strictly true. Graham had him playing in testimonial matches with the youths up in Inverness and various charity matches. This was in the days before Just Eat and Uber,
0: yeah,
5: and the likes were a thing. Otherwise, he might have had them doing a few shifts for them, but that was him. He was literally gone from Rangers and arrived at Chelsea a few months later. But, you know, it would be interesting to see Michael Carrick's take on this one. And I do wonder if Carrick will be actually influenced in some way, shape or form by those on high, where he's actually got to make a decision that shows that Martinez is buying out of order, and or you know, if he doesn't do that, it'll look as almost like an element of support for him.
0: Now, back in the day, Bob Dylan sang, "You don't need a weatherman to know which way the wind blows," which inspired the American domestic terrorist group to call themselves the Weathermen. I'm not suggesting there's going to be huge explosions, but I think we know the way the wind is blowing from the back of both the Mail and the Times this morning. United back Wilcox in rift is the back page of the Times. He has the backing, does Wilcox, or the Man United Chiefs, despite Martinez and other players, they say, viewing his summer transfer failures as the main reason for the club's poor start. And Martinez to face music after blasting United Chiefs, plural, is the back page of the Mail. I mean, yeah, surely there must be a sell-by date tattooed on his chest that he may well be gone in, what, January transfer window, possibly?
5: Yeah, we've seen these things before, and basically a player says something to spark a response, usually in as much as it's a starting gun for his agent to start working his way out of a club.
0: Yeah.
5: You know, it looks as if he's taking the fight to those on high at Old Trafford, but ultimately he may have an ulterior motive behind it. These things never work out well. There's, you know, history of football, when it's written up basically on a weekly basis, we'll have these kind of stories everywhere. And, you know, the one thing I would say about Lisandro Martinez, if he was the player of the year or players' player of the year, if he had a CV that was littered with trophies during, yeah, his time at Old Trafford,
0: yeah,
5: he may have some solid ground to work on. If you look at his abysmal defending against Tottenham, which looked like it was schoolboy stuff, it's a bit like, was it Deputy Dog? Where'd he go? By the time he's watched the ball coming in and turned and danced in the spot three times, the guy's supposed to be marking, he's got away and got a flick in the goal, and that's basically he's giving an equaliser to Tottenham. So he's not exactly coming from a place of strength.
0: No.
5: Yeah, he might be upset and aggrieved at what's happening at Old Trafford, but I have to say, the fickle finger of fate points at you, my old son, because you're one of the causes.
0: And there's a line in his slightly rambling Instagram statement: "When things don't go our way, it hurts, especially when representing a club with a history and stature of Manchester United." Yeah, but not since you've been there, really, mate. I mean, you've been out of the Champions League for a couple of years, haven't you, you know?
5: Yeah, it's like not the history of a club like Manchester United, which would show you that other managers would never have had a player like you anywhere near Manchester, let alone Old Trafford.
0: Now, the word sham is a headline writer's dream that keeps on giving, particularly in the UR Daily Star. They've got sham, pain, football. French Fizz sees Pep's SEO return go all flat. Based on that Pep Guardiola focus, I did want to ask, I mean, there's an old saying, I think from the 18th century, you say, when a bishop retires, he should move out of the diocese, or his presence might lead the clerics to say, oh, we didn't do it under the Reverend Father or whatever. I wonder what the optics are of Guardiola. I mean, you know, yes, he's an amazing part of the history and heritage of that club, but it must be a pain in the bum for Maresca to see him sitting there as his side go down 4-2 at the Etihad.
5: Yeah, there are so many things you can read and write into this, isn't there? Why did you come back now? Yeah. Well, yeah, you may come back because it's the most attractive fixture on the calendar this week, and it might be that you want to meet old friends, and it might be that you basically want to take a bow in front of the Manchester City fans because you didn't get a chance to say farewell and all the rest of it. All of these things apply, but there's an old saying in football. There's an old saying in life in general, never go back.
0: Yeah.
5: And even though the magnetic pull of City might be great for somebody like Guardiola, there's no point in sneaking into the stadium last night dressed in black with your undercover bonnet on and then taking it off and taking a bow. We all know you're there anyway. You know, you might as well have get in without the cap or the disguise. I don't think it's one that particularly helps City in its current plight. The thing is, you're right. You know, you immediately look to the dugout and see how the current incumbent is working away. And then you look at the stands and say, well, and it was said last night in commentary, both in television and radio, I wonder what he would have done in this situation. Well, I don't think that City side would have played the same way as if he had been in charge. But then again, you never know. But I don't think it helps the current manager much. And it also makes it look as if there's a bit of grandstanding going on. Is there any big jobs with UEFA kicking around? Who knows?
0: Now, back at the dawn of the tabloids, that tabloid editor, later TV commentator, pundit, Derek Jameson, was asked what he thought the perfect tabloid headline would be.
5: And this mean us?
0: Exactly, yeah, that's right. But this was an era when teenage mums were called, and they were quite rare, they were called gym slip mums. And his answer was brilliant. He said it should be gym slip mum in Mercedes to Palace. You've got all royalty, you've got a bit of emergency in there. And I wonder whether a variation of that is on the back page of the Scottish Times. Duran's dash to join Celtic in Portugal. He ducked out because his wife was giving birth. He said on Instagram that all went well, so they're doing a Mercedes to get him to join Celtic against Benfica in Portugal. That's pretty close to a tabloid great headline, isn't it? It's on the back page of the Times in Scotland, though.
5: Yeah, I saw that this morning. Yes, it's one of these ones where you use the headline. You use the headline as a teaser into the story. That's what you use headlines for.
0: Yep.
5: It grabs your attention. It's in your eye line. You see it. As I said before, you look at the Daily Mail this morning, the English edition, cheat mode. You immediately go, oh, Manchester City. The Times in Scotland almost tell you the exact story just based on the headline, which actually was something I was told as an up-and-coming journalist, some might say, that was a waste of time. But anyway, but it was something I was told was, don't ever write the story in the headline.
0: No.
5: Give it as it's a teaser. It's there to entice people into reading the rest of the story. And if you basically tell the story in the headline, it really then means that the actual story beneath it is actually quite flimsy.
0: Brilliant stuff there from our pal Stuart. Well, the only other quote I remember from Derek Jameson, do they mean us, is he once pontificated that you'll never see a nipple in the Daily Express. I presume he meant the female nipple. Those days have gone, though, I'm sure. Thanks very much indeed to our pal, the top man himself, great football writer and broadcaster, Stuart Weir, talking to me, Paulos, and you guys on Talk Sport and on Talk. Coming up, not only the best of Talk Sport, you're going to have Danny Murphy, Ali McCoist, former assistant to Sir Alex Ferguson, Mike Phelan, and Darren Bent having his go about Lisandro Martinez, but a lot more besides, including your chance to be in Monaco for the Grand Prix with a friend after a luxury cruise. Stick around, and huge thanks once again to Stuart Weir.
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0: And I'll tell you what, it must have been a classic, soon to be award-winning day yesterday on the TalkSport network. We've got four clips, often we only had three. Four clips from TalkSport yesterday. Nothing from Alice Cooper in the biggest name on the station yesterday. The rest of the stuff is so solid, so we don't need Alice.
1: Alice Cooper doesn't even make the best of TalkSport.
0: Didn't even make the shortlist.
1: Wow. It must have been an incredible
0: day. We're going to find out now, folks. You're going to hear from Darren.
1: Is Andy Goldstein off?
0: Andy Goldstein doesn't make it.
1: No, he doesn't.
0: Darren Benson, who carried that show, he said he'd be furious if Lissandra Martinez were his teammate. That was on Drive, of course. The former Man United assistant manager, the man under Sir Alex, Mike Phelan, talks about how Sir Alex might have handled Lissandra Martinez. Hairdryer on full blast. Danny Murphy, top man.
1: Oh, you love what... I bet you agree with whatever Danny said here.
0: Well, he says, I'm going to wait here. He says, he basically said, first of all, where's Alice Cooper? But he also said, some of the Man United dressing room may take retribution in training on Martinez.
1: What does that mean?
0: Physical payback. I'll give him a rough time. Well, that's
1: called Danny. Oh, Danny, that's not.
0: Don't diss Danny Murphy in his hood.
1: Well, we'll wait to hear what.
0: And then there's no, not Alice Cooper. Ali McCoyce.
1: What does Alice Cooper think about Martinez?
0: Well, I'll find out later, no, I hope. Maybe it's a whole chunk of the show. Martinez would have told the players before he made those comments last night, according to Ali McCoyce.
1: Okay.
0: Make up your own mind. It's the best of talk sport. Enjoy.
2: I take that point totally. It's more or less the same point I think Rio was making that Wayne Rooney was making. That's why it would surprise me if he hasn't let the players know that he's having a wee pop. Do you know what I mean?
3: Because I don't know the guy, but I've got a feeling. I think he's.
2: Think there's more to it.
3: I think he's done it off his own back. But I don't know him, so I might be totally.
2: Did we see earlier on? Did somebody see earlier on that his contract's up at the end of the year?
3: Yeah.
4: Well, the way he's done it. He's digging out his teammates now. He's caused the problem for Carrick. He's caused the problem for the hierarchy. The biggest problem he's got now is in the dressing room. I'm telling you this 100% will happen. A few of the lads in there will go, who does he think he is? He's done with me.
5: But also,
4: and you get the little spats in training where someone will go, do you know what, have that.
6: I don't think he'd have had to react because I don't think it would have happened. It's a different time, different place. Controls were different, you know. Ultimately, Sir Alex was in total control of all proceedings from a football point of view, you know. Nowadays, it's a bigger deal. You know, there's more people involved. There's more people who want a bit of spotlight when it's going well, but they don't want the hassle when it's not. So I think we can't turn the clock back. But he would not have been happy if he was put in that situation. And I think he would have had something to say internally more than externally.
5: I think there's a little bit of I'm trying to think of the word I'm looking for, right? So first of all, that interview was for himself as well. Like, I know he spoke about the club, but that was an indication to the board. You ain't giving me no contract.
7: Him personally?
5: Yes. Yep. That's what that was for.
7: Yeah.
5: You haven't given me a contract. I'm annoyed about this. Somebody's just going to slag everyone off because it doesn't look like you're going to give me one anyway. So what's the worst that's going to happen? That's how the first one was, right? And you're right. When you look at what he said about the signings and the size of the squad and that, if I was a player who came in that summer, Tillemans, Santos, Belabor, I know he's been a bit injured, right? Even Rashford coming back, I would take that personally because I'm almost like, well, hold on a second here. I know he might have premeditated them and said, I'm going to say this, right? But for him saying that, talking about the squad and if you want to compete and the size of the squad and look at Atletico's squad, look at ours, if I'm a player in that dressing room, I'm taking it personally.
0: Wow. That was Darren Bentham, back page of the Mirror, ranked not so smart, Mart. Says Rio Ferdinand, he's told Lissandra Martinez via a newspaper column, I'm sure, that Man United have a history of axing superstars who step out of line. Just ask Roy Keane.
1: Yet again, that is the problem with Manchester United. Yes, they have a history of axing superstars under Sir Alex Ferguson. The Manchester United 15 years ago would have been able to afford to have axed a superstar like Roy Keane and Yap Stam.
0: Also, is Lissandra Martinez really a superstar?
1: Of course he's not.
0: No.
1: And Manchester United are a very different club.
0: He's angry and frustrated.
1: He can't afford to just sort of sack off one of their best players. See, this is the problem, Paul, with these ex-Man United players. There's too many ex-Man United players living in the past in the press, isn't
0: there? Well,
1: it's
0: West Ham.
1: A bit like yesterday, for example, Peter Schmeichel was interviewing Martinez.
0: Was he?
1: He's not a great interviewer, Peter Schmeichel. And he's
0: not a great dancer either.
1: Martinez was giving him all of this gold, and he wasn't asking any other questions for him to kind of dig a bit deeper. Murphy one, none of the Man United players are going to give him a
0: kick. Not these days.
1: Maybe if he was slagging off teammates and on international duty, like, you know, Do you remember the Rooney-Ronaldo? We always thought Rooney was going to give Ronaldo a kick in when they got back from the World
0: but
1: Cup.
0: Where they might take offence, indeed umbrage, is what he was saying was the people, the new people who came in over the summer aren't Manchester United ready. If and I those was, people may yeah, have a maybe, slight... Yeah. It may rankle, not a word my brother Jonathan uses often, that may rankle with the Man United new boys.
1: If you were Yuri Tillemans, yeah, you'd be thinking, all right then, don't rate me then.
0: I'll leave that on you. Oh, sorry, was that a bit of a knock there, Lisandro Martinez?
1: No, I can't see it. I can't see. I think most Man United players are probably behind Martinez.
0: And I like this on the back page of the Mail. Cheat mode. City suffer first loss since guilty verdict. Well, it's only their second game after the guilty verdict, isn't it? It's the first game at the Etihad, isn't it? The Cheatyad.
1: It is indeed. Pep Guardiola was there. He's on the front pages of some of the papers, actually. Wearing. I do like Pep's fashion sense. I do love his caps. It's a flat cap, but the cap is quite a big cap, isn't it?
0: It's as worn by Norman Wisdom when he played the Gump.
1: I beg your pardon.
0: When Norman Wisdom's character, Mr. Grimdow, I've never seen you, see? He had a flat cap like that, and he called himself the Gump.
1: Oh, okay.
0: It's a Gump cap.
1: Oh.
0: Not a Gimp cap. That's a different thing, apparently.
1: I question my fashion sense then if I.
0: Norman Wisdom's pioneered that. Oh, Mr. Grimdow, come here. It's like Norman's in a room.
1: You didn't say I was born middle-aged. Yeah. I'm thinking, oh, I love what Norman Wisdom used to wear.
0: Well, he wore the little shorty suit as well, didn't he, which came back in fashion as well.
1: Pep, he's only just left. That's a little bit too soon to go to a game.
0: A point I did make to Stuart Weir saying, surely you should leave a bit of time, a bit of clear blue water between the time when you were there
1: so
0: and the current.
1: Like the ex-wife turning up and flashing a bit of legs, I remember what you had.
0: When did that happen?
1: You know, no, I'm just saying.
0: You'd all fall for that, wouldn't you?
1: It just feels a bit weird, doesn't it? You don't need to go. He's not supporting him, is he? He's not.
0: You think he went in there at half time?
1: No.
0: That would have been great, wouldn't it? Just sit there and.
1: But I don't know, yeah, a bit too soon to go to a game. Also, Liverpool.
0: Well, let me remind you as well the scores last night. Man City 2, Paris Saint Germain 4. Anger, frustration from Lisandro Martinez. It is never ending, waffly, obviously not written by him, Instagram statement.
1: Yeah, had a feel of the AI about it, didn't it? Or ChatGPT. Also, Liverpool conceding all their goals once Virgil van Dijk went on the pitch.
0: Yeah, that's interesting, that.
1: Coincidence, maybe.
0: But LASK 3, Liverpool 6 is definitive until you compare it to Aston Villa 6, Fenerbahce 0. That's a great result for the Villa.
1: Also, tonight in the Europa League, we've got commentary of Lyon against Crystal Palace on TalkSport 2 at 5:45 with Ian Danter and the former Chelsea and Benfica defender, Scott Minto. Celtic, they're away at Benfica in the Europa League tonight. Yep. And also on TalkSport 2, Bournemouth against Sturm Graz. Sturm Graz of Austria, the home of Arnold Schwarzenegger and...
0: Adolf Hitler.
1: Adolf Hitler and also...
0: Mozart.
1: And Ralph Ranick.
0: Schubert.
1: No, it was Ralph Ranick.
0: Robert Musil, the novelist. Gustav Mahler was Austrian.
1: Ralph Hasenhüttl, who managed Saints.
0: That's, you don't like him, do you, still?
1: Dreadful man.
0: Didn't you concede nine twice in a season under him?
1: There's a reason he's never had another Premier League job since us. That is.
0: Were you Premier League then?
1: Yeah.
0: That's been a while ago.
1: Yeah. You've only been in the Championship one more season than you.
0: You don't have to rise to the bait like a demented trout. You won last night.
1: We
0: won last night. Portsmouth won last night and QPR won last night. It's a good night for all our clubs.
1: Well done to the travelling Saints, man. That's an hard journey, that is, to Norwich on a Wednesday night. It's not an easy place to get to, Norwich.
0: Well, I go around the M25, possibly A11 out.
1: Yeah, beautiful.
0: Yeah, it's a long road.
1: Lovely cathedral.
0: Wonderful. Yeah. Part of the city near the cathedral where the cemetery is, got a great name.
1: What?
0: Tomblands. Isn't that great? Set a fantasy novel there, Tomblands.
1: Yeah, that's how to visit.
0: And on that East Anglian bombshell, on the way, your chance to go, not to Norwich, if you want to go to Norwich, go to Monaco for the Monte Carlo Grand Prix. Coming up after this.
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0: So here's the deal, my friends, and this is real. It's an amazing competition prize, a luxury cruise and the Monte Carlo Grand Prix. Wow. 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

0: four hit singles off his amazing album Elected, called Billion Dollar Babies. That was a single, the title track. Elected, Hello Hooray, and this No More Mr. Nice Guy. Later hit, I think, for Twisted Sister.
1: So was this
0: States.
1: The album before School's Out?
0: The album after it.
1: The album after?
0: The album before School's Out wasn't a hit in this country. That was Killer, Snake on the cover, Gatefold, with Under My Wheels and Be My Lover on it.
1: Oh, I bet you had that.
0: I did, and I showed off at school. Because I had that album, and then I had the one that everyone had School's Out.
1: So you're the one that was like, oh, I've listened to music that you haven't heard.
0: Oh, you mean, you haven't heard this? Oh, I've been to Alice for ages. And then the following album was called Muscle of Love, and it was in a cardboard box. But School's Out, controversially, the first ones, when you bought it, it didn't have an inner sleeve and a pair of ladies' paper panties.
1: Ooh.
0: Very modern.
1: Wow.
0: However, Alice Cooper, Vince Furnier, son of a Methodist minister, was on the Alan Brazil breakfast show yesterday morning. A big Al quizzed him, did he not?
1: He did indeed. Alan Brazil, who likes his music as well. Of course, he's friends with Sir Rod Stewart.
0: Often sings a Rod Stewart song.
1: Mr. Kerr from Simple Minds. Went to school with the Simple Mind. And also,
0: and he hosts, I believe, Alan, Virgin Legends occasionally.
1: Does he?
0: He does.
1: Really?
0: Yes, he does. Why not? He's a legend. And he loves his legendary music, yeah.
1: Oh, I love that. Yeah. I'd love to hear Alan hit the vocal.
0: I don't want to talk about it.
1: Well, Alan quizzed Alice Cooper on his rock icons and his influences throughout the years.
2: Who was your rock icons you thought, I want to do this?
3: Everybody was influenced by the Beatles.
4: Yeah.
3: Everybody was influenced by the Stones, the two hierarchies right there.
4: Yeah.
3: We were the Yardbirds band.
4: Right.
3: We were the Yardbirds and the Who were our band. Because the Who were huge. They were bigger than life, you know, with Pete Townsend and everything. And Keith Moon was the court jester of rock and roll. And one of the best drummers of all time.
4: Yeah.
3: The Yardbirds were that band that took it to the next place. When you think of a band that had Eric Clapton, Jeff Beck, and Jimmy Page as their lead players.
4: Incredible.
3: Come on.
4: Talent. What about now, Alice? What do you listen to now? Is there anything that, you know, springs to mind now that you listen to?
3: Well, you know, there's young bands. Rock doesn't get a lot of play on the radio.
4: Yeah.
3: You know, right now, what's going on in touring and everything is pretty much everybody's got a Vegas show. But there's hope for rock and roll because there are 16-year-old kids right now in garages with their guitars.
4: Mm.
3: And now rock is not on top of the heap, right? So these are the kids now that didn't get invited to the party.
4: Yeah.
3: So what's happening? They're outlaws now. And that's where rock should be.
2: And favorite guitarists? Because there's so many fantastic guitarists.
3: Jeff Beck.
2: You mentioned Clapton.
3: Jeff Beck.
2: Hi-Ho Silverline and Jeff Beck. Would he be the best?
3: He would be the best.
2: I had a Clapton.
3: I did an interview one time with him. And I had a radio show that was doing. And I said, let's do it this way. Best blues player, Eric Clapton.
2: Yeah.
3: Best rock and roll player, Jimmy Page.
4: Yeah.
3: Most creative player, Jimi Hendrix. Best guitar player, Jeff Beck.
2: Wow.
3: And he goes, yeah.
2: Really?
3: And all the other guys say that too. All the other guys, they say, there's me, and then there's Jeff.
5: Oh, I do like I.O. Silver Lining.
0: Not a bad novelty song, is it? I mean, Jeff Beck had a more important element to his career as well, as the Jeff Beck band, and Rod Stewart sang for him and all sorts. But great chat there. Alan Brazil, Ali McCoy's, the Triple A's, and Alice Cooper.
1: Yeah, super.
0: On yesterday morning. And we've got Graham Souness on the breakfast show this morning, have we not? Joined
1: we have
0: the
1: indeed,
0: game. Alan Brazil and Tony Cascarino talking many things, including last night's big action in the Champions League.
1: Maybe we'll find out what rock influenced Graham Souness.
0: I bet he likes a bit of the Proclaimers.
1: I wonder what football. What would players have listened to in the changing rooms back then?
0: Back when?
1: I know. Exactly.
0: Not that long ago. He's younger than me, yeah. Graham Souness, a cheeky monkey. Back then. Oh, probably they'd have liked Al Bowley and Al Jolson.
1: Yeah,
0: a bit of Beethoven. Blimey, Charlie. We're live 2:05. We've got news and sport on the way. And the next hour of the programme, Ian Abrams, the Mighty Moose, whether you like it or not.
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20: From the Sky News Centre at 2, President Volodymyr Zelensky says it's painful when Donald Trump chooses a different side in Ukraine's war with Russia. He's met with the Prime Minister at Downing Street just days after the US announced a diesel deal with Moscow. Meanwhile, Kyiv says its ability to counter Russian drones is being disrupted by SpaceX's slowdown of some Starlink services. Mr. Zelensky says they've been experiencing issues.
21: It's a pity that we had also some difficulties. What I want to discuss with Andy about Starlink and about intelligence. I mean, a lot of different surprises on which you can't count when you have real partnership.
20: The first day of Russell Brand's rape trial has seen the prosecution call him a ruthless and manipulative predator. The 51-year-old actor and comedian denies seven historical

0: Much, much, much better.
1: Elsewhere, Aston Villa trounced Fenerbahce 6-0 and Liverpool beat Lusk 6-3. And Celine Dion says it's a true honour to join the Barbie legacy. Toymaker Mattel's made a new collectible doll honouring the Canadian superstar. That's the latest. I'm Imani Rana.
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3: With your sports headlines, I'm Charlie Pritchard. Good morning. City slumped to a 4-2 defeat to PSG in their first home game since that guilty verdict. It was a dominant first half display from the reigning champions, and Andy Gray reckons PSG have evolved again.
4: When they do get under pressure now, they don't fold. They compete, they contest, and that's something that they've had to learn, I think, under Luis Enrique. Because there were times tonight in that second half, they could have gone under, and maybe 3 or 4 years ago they might have gone under, but they didn't tonight.
3: Meanwhile, Aston Villa completed their biggest ever European victory with a 6-0 mauling of Fenerbahce. Andy Townsend was waxing lyrical about Villa's performance.
5: I think Villa have been sensational this evening. They have overwhelmed Fenerbahce with a lot of experience, a lot of quality in their team. They've been nowhere near it. Villa have destroyed them.
3: Meanwhile, Liverpool romped to a 6-3 victory over Lask. Bradley Barkla silencing his critics, scoring a hat-trick. Andoni Iraola says he could sense he was going to break his duck tonight.
6: Even yesterday training, I could feel, no? He was very lively, very... Sometimes you feel these things, no? And you never know how he's going to play next day, but it wasn't like a big surprise because we were feeling, no? He was in a good place before the game.
3: Elsewhere, Vinicius Jr. has been banned for 4 league games. The Spanish FA have sanctioned him after he was sent off for pulling Nathan Saliba's hair during Saturday's win over Villarreal. He'll now miss El Clasico. And Wolves have been dealt a major injury blow, with Raul Jimenez sidelined until January. The striker will have knee surgery after picking up ligament damage in the game against Everton last month. Get more at TalkSport.com.
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7: Yep, yep, yep. 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And coming your way, my friends, in the sale of the programme, we've dealt at length with the Champions League action last night and with the ongoing fallout from the Martinez rant outburst, call it what you will. In this hour of the programme, as well as referencing the Champions League, we're also going to be talking in detail to the mighty Musian Abrahams about last night's 1-2-3-4 Championship games, including wins for West Ham, Southampton, Pompey and QPR.
8: West Ham against nine-man Lincoln. We mustn't forget.
7: Imps.
8: Nine-man
7: Lincoln. Nine-man Imps. Nine at Limps. Although we did win 6-2, was it 6-2, 6-3? I lost count.
8: Well, no, 6-0.
7: Oh, was it? Oh, we kept a clean sheet then.
8: Two men sent off.
7: Six, and
8: wow,
7: you,
8: goodness me.
7: You beat Norwich.
8: How Lincoln meant to score with nine men against you?
7: We were only 1-0 at half time, weren't we? Couldn't find the net.
8: Talking of West Ham, your biggest celebrity fan is, of course,
7: Russell Brand.
8: Is, of course, Danny Dyer.
7: I'd have said Ray Winston.
8: Or maybe Ray Winston, yeah.
7: Do you think Danny Dyer's a bigger name than Ray Winston?
8: I would put Danny Dyer. Yeah, I would. I think Ray Winston has had his day. No, he's not had his day. No, I'll take that back.
7: He might be listening. I know Ray quite well. He might be living another.
8: Oh, I don't mean that.
7: You scummer, you scummer.
8: I think if you were to take Ray on the street alongside Danny Dyer and said, which one of
7: you know the new series of The Gentleman starring Ray Winston, directed by Guy Ritchie, is the biggest streaming hit, I think.
8: Danny Dyer was in EastEnders, mate, so, you know, come on.
7: Oh, I'm sure... I'm sure nightly Ray Winston goes to sleep crying and because I wish I'd been in EastEnders.
8: Well, it's not a competition. Why has everything got to be a competition?
7: Anyway, so because
8: level of fame.
7: Celebrity fan. Those three.
8: Yeah, level status of
7: those
8: fame.
7: Three. Okay.
8: Those two. Danny Dyer or Ray Winston.
7: Okay.
8: Okay. And James Corden. We can mention him.
7: Is he bigger than Ray Winston?
8: He's
7: fatter, that's for sure.
8: Oh, he's big in America, isn't he, James Corden?
7: Born and grew up in Wickham Way, though.
8: We'll have him on board. He's not in America anymore, is he? Because
7: I think let's just tell him. Just because he moaned in a restaurant. We were allowed to complain in the States. Oh, yeah. They love a complaint.
8: Remember what he moaned about, though? It was about...
7: An omelette.
8: Yeah, come on.
7: Well, we've all had that.
8: No, we haven't. No, we've not.
7: Didn't melt the cheese.
8: Did you ever come close to, in your TV days, for a Jeremy Clarkson moment over food?
7: No.
8: No? Oh, good.
7: See, if anything, I'm lucky to get anything for free. Cheese and pickle sandwich are doing me. I know my place.
8: But see, I understand.
7: Jeremy Clarkson thing was they've been filming all day, and we thought there would be hot food.
8: And also, there should be hot food. But that was a long time ago. But James Corden.
7: Well, you go straight off the path here.
8: James Corden moaning about that. That annoyed me. But anyway, what were we talking about? Your celebrity fan.

0: Danny Dyer.
1: And the other two, three.
0: Well, Danny Dyer is, he went to Downing Street yesterday, Paul.
1: Did he?
0: He did indeed. This is, I had to do
1: Danny male Dyer, not Danny female Dyer.
0: No, she's still in Strictly, so she's okay. Busy. She can
1: in lockdown at Strictly, 8 hours a day they rehearse.
0: Is it really? Wow. What
1: they say.
0: Now, Danny, I had to do a double take when I saw this on social media. But yeah, Danny Dyer took a petition to Downing Street to try and privatise our water companies. He's
1: now got the river in a craft that looked like the emoji, the brown squiggly emoji. He was on the River Thames on board a big old poop.
0: Yeah, I'll tell you
1: on what, the poop deck.
0: Did you see that? It was a Channel 4 drama about the state of our rivers.
1: A drama?
0: It was kind of
1: a drama about water. Drama. How dull was that?
0: Oh, come on. See, this is the problem.
1: Well, they called it H2O.
0: No, it was about all the feces that's dumped in our rivers. It's awful.
1: Where is it going to go? Sure.
0: Well, anyway, Fergal Sharkey has been campaigning about this for ages.
1: Well, not so much that. Fergal Sharkey is trying to clean the drainage out of our water system.
0: Well, it's still water. It's all water.
1: Okay. River. Go on then. Where are we going with this? Does it involve Ray Winston?
0: No, it involves
1: Leave Big Ray out of it.
0: Well, anyway, Danny Dyer, he's gone to Downing Street with a petition signed by 350,000 people. I don't know whether Danny went and knocked on every door.
1: Or whether possibly it was done online.
0: Or maybe, yeah.
1: And then click there, he's not really a proper signature, is it? Yeah. He's not taking the credit. Play nice.
0: Good. Well, asked why he wants to do something. He says, have you seen our rivers? They're a disgrace. There we go. Sometimes when you look out to the sea, you can smell the twang in the air.
1: You can.
0: Well, you can, yeah. Well, anyway, there we go.
1: The sewage outflow, some of it's treated, but it goes into the sea.
0: I'm just raising awareness that Danny Dyer has delivered the petition to Downing Street and your water company may be privatised soon because of Danny Dyer.
1: Most water companies are privatised. You mean nationalised.
0: There we are.
1: Right.
0: Got there in the end.
1: Full stop, we should have started out.
0: Well,
1: now.
0: I think it's a good campaign.
1: Do you?
0: Yeah, do you not think?
1: Along the way, you rubbish James Corden, Ray Winston, West Ham, and the whole of East London.
0: Your celebrity fans.
1: Okay.
0: I'm saying.
1: Who did I leave out?
0: You left out
1: quite anyway, a few. Martin Cowan was a big West Ham for MK Don.
0: Who's
1: I mentioned MK Dons.
0: Who's bigger, Martin Cowan or Ray Winston? I know.
1: I think Martin would admit that Ray Winston's been in more movies. However, far be it for me to moan about our colleagues, because they leave me and Kane provides it, Stuart provides it on The Good Show on Friday. What we call, I suppose, a cheat sheet.
0: I gave you this. Yeah. This is my work.
1: Okay, so this is Kane's work. From last night, three big Champions League games. Manchester City 2, Paris Saint-Germain 4. Manchester City were brought down to earth by a masterclass from Champions League holders Paris Saint-Germain at the Etihad Stadium. City, watched by former manager Pep Guardiola on his return to the club, were playing their first home game since being found guilty of breaching Premier League financials. That is thorough, now, solid, that's what I need.
0: Slightly copy and pasted from...
1: That's fine, but it's what I need.
0: Right.
1: The next one is, last three, Liverpool 6. A dominant Liverpool put six past Lask, who fought back in the second half. £123 million signing Bradley Barcola earned a hat-trick.
0: Yeah, what's wrong with that?
1: Nothing. It's a bit more pricey, but, you know, Aston Villa 6, Fenerbahce 0. I've got this. I've got five words.
0: What?
1: Five words, right? Prince William was at Villa Park.
0: Well, no.
1: Let's contemplate about that if you're a Villa fan. Prince William, this was their 19th win at Villa Park in European competition over the past 21 games since Unai Emery arrived.
0: Well, there we go.
1: Prince William is at Villa Park. Where's my OBE? What is that? Look at it. What can't speak, can't lie. Five words. Villa fans, Andy Lound included, that space expert, I can only apologise. If you're listening, Gabby Bonlahor, I must apologise.
0: What do you want me to do? Type up about 10 different stats off the top of my head?
1: But, you know, you can. But poor old Villa. I'm all up to Villa. Prince William was at Villa Park. Not even a full stop.
0: No.
1: Can't be bothered to punctuate. Poor old Villa.
0: Yeah, well, I gave you
1: not that I'm ungrateful.
0: No, you're not at all. Gave you a bit of detail.
1: A bit of detail, but that's feature colour. That's not the detail of the game.
0: It's a bit of added information, isn't it? The talk around. You know, you can work off of it. There wasn't much else to write, really.
1: Well, Jackson got two. Barkley got two. Won a penalty.
0: There we are.
1: Tammy Abraham's got a goal in the 90th minute to put him to bed. First goal was scored after 12 minutes, and Prince William was there. Hip, hip, hurrah.
0: He was. Yeah, I'll tell you what, Paul, you won't like what Craig has said on the WhatsApp.
1: Morning, Craig. Is he our resident gooner?
0: No, not that Craig.
1: Oh, another Craig.
0: 03717223344. Because Danny Murphy doesn't always say the right or most sensible thing. Ooh. Footballers don't really care what another player says unless it affects their millions of pounds in wages. That's
1: well, the
0: Craig.
1: Point he made was, though, when he said some of the... Jason Wilcox didn't do his job over the summer... By which he's implying that the players who came in, some of them played alongside him, weren't up to snuff. That's the point that Danny Murphy was making.
0: I thought Danny Murphy was saying that they'll give him a little...
1: That as well, but if you listen to the whole interview, as I did yesterday, he had a lot of rich and relevant things, and he, you know what he didn't mention?
0: What?
1: He didn't mention that Prince William was going to be at Villa Park last night.
0: See,
1: he missed that.
0: Danny Murphy's not across at all.
1: No.
0: I am.
1: Prince William was at Villa Park.
0: Good.
1: Don't even say last, it just says five words. Prince William was at Villa Park.
0: Well, that's all you need to know, really. Also, Charlie, he says, apparently, but two more West Ham fans, slightly more famous than Martin Kellner and Ray Winston.
1: Go on.
0: Matt Damon and Barack Obama. That's nonsense. Why? How's Barack Obama a West Ham fan?
1: Well, they also claim him, don't they, at Reading, because he went to a stag do at Reading years
0: ago. Barack Obama went to a stag do.
1: Yeah, there's a sign in a pub. Yeah, one of his, like, his future brother-in-law had a stag do. He was English, and he went in this country. In fact, and I tell you also, he's said to be a West Ham fan, but I dispute it. Frodo. Elijah Wood, the actor, made a film called Green Street, where he played a London football hooligan, an American football hooligan over here. And he went and saw, and they filmed a lot of it around West Ham. So they came, but Ray Winston's the dad, he's the governor.
0: Well, there we go. Well, if you think Ray Winston.
1: He used to have a box at the old Upton Park, box number 66.
0: Oh, really? Why? Oh, yeah, I remember.
1: What do you mean, why?
0: The year you won the World Cup.
1: Because Prince William was at Villa Park.
0: Barack Obama being a West Ham fan, I'm going
1: to
0: call.
1: Well, also, the late Her Majesty Queen Elizabeth II was said to be, we claimed her, whether we were right
0: to
1: or not.
0: Say this all the time, but that's not true. She's not a West Ham fan.
1: She did.
0: Yeah, but she wasn't a West Ham fan.
1: Well, but so the claim was, I didn't make it, I'm just saying that's what was reported, because she said, she stayed, the reason her family, her father, the King George, of course, her mother,
0: stayed,
1: oh, you're very disrespectful, we're only up the road from the Tower of London here, you know, they stayed in Buckingham Palace during the Blitz, because, later, I said, because we wanted to be able to look the East End in the eye. That's a great
0: question. What's that got to do with the football club?
1: That's what West Ham are. We're an East End club, aren't we?
0: Oh, okay.
1: Well, what else is there? Late Norwich and North East.
0: She was more...
1: The others are south of the river.
0: She was more a Saints fan because the last FA Cup final she went to was the 76 final. And once she awarded Peter Rodriguez...
1: Well, she only went that because the year before West Ham had won it.
0: Yeah, and then she watched the other final and said, you know, football's peaked now, Southampton have upset Man United. A biggest shock in FA Cup history. Well,
1: no, because in 1980, West Ham, last second tier team to win it, beat the Arsenal in 1980.
0: Yeah, but she didn't go to that game.
1: Couldn't get a ticket.
0: No, she should have given up her free tickets, yeah.
1: There's a famous, I've told you this before, but it's a great story. When Tommy Cooper was doing a Royal Variety, he was presented to Her Majesty, and he said, ma'am, are you a football fan? And she said, well, not really. No, he said, can I have your FA Cup final ticket? Then it's a great game. You don't like Tommy Cooper, though, do you, really?
0: No, it's not that I don't like him.
1: I find him funny particularly.
0: Not that funny.
1: Yes,
0: his comedy is a bit dated for me now. But the Fez, I like that.
1: That Sistine Chapel that could do with a coat of emulsion. Bit dated and it's been there for 500 years. Get rid, cover it up. Nice bit of taupe on it. That's what you want.
0: Oh, come on. Some comedy has its age, doesn't it?
1: Like what? Who else is dated?
0: Well, I'll say Bernard Manning's a bit dated. No,
1: very funny.
0: He is very funny.
1: I saw him live a few times at the embassy.
0: That's a low blow from me. No, Peter Michael, what's his name?
1: Peter Michael is dated comedy.
0: Peter Cooper, what's his name? Terry Cooper.
1: Tommy Cooper. Not Peter Cooper. Tommy Cooper. A man walks into a bar. Ouch, it was an iron bar.
0: Oh, okay.
1: It's a good cake.
0: That is all right, yeah.
1: You're humouring me now, aren't you?
0: It's okay, yeah. No, the Fez has returned as well. And I saw a Wrexham fan wear a Fez, so there we go.
1: So, you do wear a Fez?
0: Well, I know, it's shocking. Well, we were watching the Saints against Wrexham a few weeks ago.
1: And somebody had a Fez on?
0: Yeah, Wrexham fan sat there with a proper Fez on.
1: Is he Turkish?
0: No, just enjoying a Fez.
1: Would you know he...
0: Bringing the Fez out. Like Pep Guardiola's got the old...
1: The normal wisdom gump cap. With a turned up beaky bit at the front.
0: Someone's got the Tommy Cooper fez out. The Moose is on the way. He wasn't at a game last night.
1: There were only four, weren't there? I suppose he's...
0: Yeah, give him a night off.
1: But he wasn't going to get to Lincoln, was he?
0: No, he's not that committed.
1: Could have gone down to see Pompey. No, Pompey away, weren't they?
0: No, Pompey right. He could have gone to Portsmouth. He could have easily have gone to QPR. Really.
1: They love him down at Pompey.
0: But anyway, it's nice that the Moose got to spend a bit of time with Mrs. Moose. So he should be all nice and...
1: Nice
0: and cheery for us.
1: Oh, yeah, he's been indoors. He'll be waiting for the... Yeah, exactly. I mean, he stays up for us twice a week. Also coming in the next hour, John Krieger, live from the USA, top man himself. And we're going to be hearing in the final hour off to the cinema with Amon Warman, who's an Empire Film Magazine editor, consultant editor. There's a film I keep seeing trails for, and I'm intrigued by it, but I don't know if it'll sustain. It's a film called Whale Fall.
0: Is this the guy that gets stuck in a whale?
1: Well, the opening looks
0: Isn't
1: fantastic.
0: Isn't this Moby Dick?
1: No, you're thinking of Jonah and the whale from the Bible. Nobody gets stuck inside the whale. Jonah and also Pinocchio. Gets swallowed by the whale, gets monstro the whale, and spat up.
0: Dark film, Pinocchio, isn't it, really?
1: The whole story is dark. Yeah, Carlo Collodi was the Italian writer of it, and it's about how some human beings aren't really fit to be human beings.
0: They're not.
1: They're like puppets of their own desires, like Pinocchio. Little puppet made of pine, awake. The gift of life is thine, says the blue fairy at the end.
0: But yeah, we've
1: got... bring a tearful glass eye like that, wouldn't stop it, don't care.
0: One of Amon's films is called Whale Flow, is that what it's called?
1: Whale Fall. That's the one where a diver gets swallowed by a whale. But it looks exciting because you get swallowed by a whale as the whale is swallowing a giant squid who's angry and frustrated, like Martinez, inside the whale's belly, trying to fight the diver who's trying to fight the squid and fight his way out. Could be a good film.
0: Also, I did want to go to the cinema this week, but none of my friends are reliable enough to actually...
1: Because you've got to go during the day, to be fair.
0: Yeah, I'm not like you. You like to go to the cinema on your own.
1: I much prefer to be in a completely empty cinema. With nobody coughing, annoying me. I want to focus on the film.
0: I like to be with someone so I can ask them questions.
1: I like to sit right in the front row, as close to the screen as possible.
0: I don't mind going to football on my own. I can easily go to... I love going to the football.
1: You often have to.
0: Because then you're with other fans around you.
1: That's true.
0: It doesn't really matter. But cinema, I can't do it.
1: You need an audience in a cinema with comedies, because I think it's a very odd person who laughs out loud on their own.
0: I do want to see the Tom Cruise one, Digger. But
1: great film.
0: It's been slated.
1: Well, it's Marmite, though, isn't it?
0: Apparently, it's going to be a box office flop.
1: Could be the biggest box office flop of all time, I think. Because it's cost $140 million, but they then spend another $100 million on promotion. And it had a biggish opening weekend because of Tom Cruise, and then it's fallen away. But it's a fascinating, fascinating, full-on film.
0: Okay.
1: That's what I put on the posters. Amon didn't mind it. He was mixed on it a bit, but I think it's a great film.
0: Oh, hopefully I'll see that over the weekend. But it does look quite good. It's something about Tom Cruise. I'm quite fascinated by that at the moment.
1: He's a proper movie star, isn't he, Tom Cruise? He's got that charisma. He kind of leaps out of the screen. And I think the same of Brad Pitt, although that film, Heart of a Beast, about him and the dog in the Alaskan Outback, it's good, it's not great. There's only three actors in it, effectively, in some flashbacks. There's him, there's J.K. Simmons, who was in Whiplash, and there's a woman, spoiler alert, who finds the dog, I'll say no more, near the... And the dog is great in it.
0: Oh.
1: He's got a prosthetic leg.
0: Okay, that's
1: cute. And he's got titanium teeth put in him. Great scene when a wolf pack attacks him. Worth seeing for that alone. If you can't get in a digger, go and see Heart of a Beast.
0: Okay, I'll add that onto the list. But yeah, that'll be my weekend as well. And of course, listening to TalkSport over the weekend, where we've got some huge fights. We've got a huge fight pool on Saturday.
1: It's not Daniel Dubois back in the ring, is it?
0: It is. He's back in the ring at the O2 Arena in London against Fabio Wardley. TalkSport 2 and TalkSport live boxing from the O2 Arena.
1: Well, that starts at 7 on TalkSport 2, then it moves at 9-ish across the TalkSport. That'll be Adam Catchwell in the gang.
0: It will indeed. And also this weekend, Burnley against Wolves in the Championship. And the interesting game, Everton versus Chelsea in the Premier League, is our TalkSport Premier League exclusive on Saturday.
1: That's a kickoff game at 12:30. The Burnley-Wolves game, 8 o'clock Friday night, TalkSport 2 exclusive. Download the app so you don't need to miss a thing. And by the way, tonight, Lyon versus Palace in the Europa, of course, 4:45 kickoff, TalkSport 2. Yeah, and keeping that TalkSport 2 action going, Bournemouth versus Sturm Graz. Another Austrian team.
0: They've redone the Vitality Stadium. There's a rule. They're not allowed to call it the Vitality Stadium, actually, Bournemouth, for when they're in Europe, for contractual reasons.
1: Money.
0: So it's going back to the old-fashioned name of Dean Court.
1: Nothing wrong with that, though, is
0: it? No, it's just that I like it when football stadiums are named after what they actually are, rather than the sponsorship.
1: When they can't get a sponsor like St Mary's, you mean? When they can't get any...
0: No.
1: What?
0: We did...
1: Just checking.
0: Friends Provident sponsored us for a long time.
1: Who's sponsoring you now?
0: No one. We don't need the extra money, and we like to stick to our heritage.
1: All that championship money rolling in.
0: We're not...
1: Hey?
0: But your stadium was the weirdest. Am I allowed to mention Upton Park about you getting upset?
1: Please do.
0: Yeah, because it was the bowling. It's the bowling.
1: Upton Park is what we all. Nobody call it the bowling ground, really.
0: That always confused me on Pro Evo. Whenever it always came up as playing at the bowling ground, I never understood why.
1: Well, as soon as someone explained it, though, did they not say it's got two names? Yeah, Upton Park is the area. The bowling ground.
0: Two names, should it?
1: Ended off the Boleyn family. It didn't end well for Anne Boleyn, did it, really, if we're being honest?
0: No, it didn't.
1: Had a red chop-chop just up the river. If you go to West Ham, to the
0: is
1: old
0: that
1: stadium.
0: What it's named after?
1: The Boleyn family.
0: So she had her head chopped off there?
1: No.
0: Okay, they just lived there.
1: She had her head chopped off at the Tower of London, but they owned that land, that domain, as they used to call it.
0: Oh,
1: that domain.
0: See.
1: Domain was owned by the Boleyn family.
0: Oh, that's a bit of an odd reason to name your ground.
1: Which is good at headers. And on that bombshell, I can only apologise. That's very disrespectful. Poor old Anne.
0: She had her head chopped off. Come on, Paul.
1: That's what I said. It
0: shouldn't be laughing.
1: It was a joke.
0: About women having their heads chopped off.
1: It was 600 years ago, though, more or less.
0: Different time.
1: Woody Allen once said, comedy is tragedy plus time. One day this show will be funny, about 1,000 years from now. On the way to save the show, Ian Abrams, the Mighty Moose.
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14: Here we go!
1: So it's extra time with Acorn Insurance, supporting UK taxi drivers since 1982. And as you all know, there were 4 championship games last night. We saw 17 goals, including West Ham hammering a 9-man in 6-0. With that and a whole lot more, he's that king of commentators and duke of footballing journalists. It's our mate Ian Abrahams, the Mighty Moose. Good morning, Ian. So where were you last night, big fella? And what a result for West Ham. Although it took us a while to get going against 9-man imps.
15: Yeah, I mean, it was only 1-0 at half-time. But, I mean, you would expect to beat 9-men. I mean, especially if you're a team like West Ham, who everyone expects to not only get promoted, probably win the league this year. And my stat of the midweek is actually at Sinsel Bank.
1: Here we go.
16: Oh, is there a...
1: Five, four, three,
16: a stat of the midweek
1: two,
16: jingle.
1: One. Here we go.
17: Go ahead and check the stats.
1: Midweek stat, man. So what have you got for us, big fella? How are we looking?
15: Actually, we don't do a stat in the midweek, do we, actually? No, I'm only joking. It was the first time West Ham has scored 6 goals in a competitive game away from home since they beat Manchester City 6-1 in 1962.
1: That's a good stat.
15: And their biggest away win in a league game for 102
16: years. 102
15: years.
1: Great fact. Wow. Now, that's a proper stat.
16: 102 years ago, who was the biggest away win against?
15: I have no idea.
16: Oh, Southampton. The stab doesn't go that deep. Oh, dear. Okay.
15: But for the record, Mavropanos, right at the end of the first half, Asbo Bowen. Pablo got another goal, although it was deflected in.
1: Who's got an Aspo?
15: Osbow. And oh, Aspo. Two from Thomas Suchek, who signed a new contract at the back end of last week. So 6-0 for West Ham. For the record, Tom Hayne was sent off after 3 minutes for Lincoln for a challenge, a pretty poor challenge, has to be said, on Joel Veltman. And Conor McGrandles was sent off midway through the first half. So, yes, it may well have skewed it a bit. But West Ham are the leading scorers in all four top divisions of English football with 29 goals thus far this season. But they are only third in the table. They're still behind Middlesbrough second and 4 points behind Swansea, who they go to live on TalkSport 2 on Saturday.
16: And also Southampton would be above you if we didn't have
1: I was going to go check, because the low-scoring, underwhelming game of the night with only one goal against poor old Norwich was Southampton. Managed to slime their way into the playoff places.
16: Effective.
15: Do you want another good stat as well?
1: Second stat of the week, go.
15: Second stat of the week.
1: Here we go, wait for the jingle.
16: Moo.
14: Go ahead and check the stats.
1: How are you, Ian?
15: Matsuki scored the winning goal for Southampton, as Kane will very well know, 9 minutes into the second half at Carrow Road. And I knew the game was over then, because Norwich have failed to come back and get even a single point this season from a losing position. So, by the time Southampton's at the lead, everybody knew that was over. And you've got to stop saying, you know, if Southampton didn't have their four-point deduction. They did get their four-point deduction.
1: They've done well to overcome it, although I think Norwich have got a brilliant Portsmouth. Portsmouth were on fire last night, were they not?
15: Yeah, Pompey won 3-2 against 10-man Sheffield United. Ebu Adams with the winning goal, a minute from the end there. Chowdhury was sent off for Sheffield United. Two up, by the way. Zach Swanson with another worldie. He only scores worldies. Yeah. At Fratton Park. Segicic got his second of the season. 2-0. It looked like they were absolutely cruising Pompey, but Jeffrey Tanganga and Tom Cannon pulled it back to 2-2 before Ibu Adams got the winning goal. The other game of the night, QPR got their second home win of the season. They've been drawing a lot of games of Julian Stefan's side, but they thumped Derby 4-1. Probably the pick of the goals, I would suspect, was Alfie Lloyd's opener, although Madsen with another penalty, Harvey Vale and Paul Smith also on target. Derby one off the bottom. Preston, who lost on Tuesday night, are actually rock bottom. But the team at the moment, everybody is really talking about towards the bottom of the table in terms of form, in terms of pretty much everything, is Watford. Now, we mentioned obviously at the weekend I was at their 4-1 hammering by Burnley, which led Elton John put something on Twitter.
16: We had a really funny Elton John joke yesterday, didn't we, on the show?
15: Go on, what was the Elton John joke?
1: Well, it's a little bit funny.
15: Yeah, oh, very funny, yeah.
1: Jeff Peters told us that, got a big laugh.
15: Anyway,
1: Watford, give us your thoughts.
15: Can I give you a little bit of advice on that one? I wouldn't open with it when you start doing your stand-up stuff again. Brilliant stat, actually. In Watford's history, I think, I might get this wrong, so if I do slightly get it wrong...
1: So we won't play the jingle then, just in case. No jingle.
15: No jingle then. I think in Watford's history, in the last 100 years or something, Watford only lost, like, 6 games, 5-1, and yet they've lost 4 games this calendar year, 5-1. They lost to Peterborough in the League Cup, 5-1 at home early in the season, and they were thumped 5-1 at Cardiff. In fact, by the time Hector Kyprianou scored, I wouldn't even describe it as a consolation goal.
1: No.
15: They were 5-0 down, and 4-down at half-time.
1: Yeah.
15: But still, you know, TalkSport understands that the manager will still be there at the weekend.
1: He did not find the exit.
16: It's outrageous. This has to be purely for legal issues, doesn't it?
15: Alessio Donizzi will apparently still be in charge for the visit of Charlton at the weekend. By the way,
1: we'll turn up.
15: But if you want to see the celebration, I think this has to go down alongside Jose Mourinho's celebration at Old Trafford.
16: Behave, I know where you're going with this.
1: Go on.
15: Nathan Jones' celebration.
1: Great celebration.
15: Charlton equalised in the last minute.
1: Great guy.
15: It was the last minute of added time. It was 6 minutes into added time.
1: Brilliant.
15: At Burnley on Tuesday night. I mean, I wouldn't even say he went mad.
16: Because
15: he went further than me.
1: He's joy personified. He's a lovely fella.
15: He started off, let me describe it. So he starts off running one way around the touchline. Then he decides, no, I need to go back towards my bench. and run the other way down the touchline. And by the time he gets to the bench, he jumps up, puts his hands on top of the dugout, and starts swinging like Brian Jacks used to do.
14: Oh, yeah, when he did his Superstars.
15: Yeah, Superstars. I mean, Kane, am I right here?
14: This is
15: right up there with a top celebration.
16: Honestly, right up there with what? The Mourinho running down the touchline celebration, BA.
14: No, I thought the swing was proof it all sprung from apes, but some of it sprung far enough.
16: I think it highlighted just how short Nathan Jones is, because it was a very big jump it was to try and reach
14: the belt. Tall with unnaturally long arms like an orangutan.
16: I think it was, again, a little bit too performative. There was no need. It was
14: Nathan
16: a bit
14: Jones,
16: you've
14: been gone too long. Great celebration.
16: A bit over the top.
15: He loves to celebrate.
16: Could have damaged Birmingham, the dugout as well. Did he think about that?
15: Birmingham beat Preston 4-0, by the way, at St Andrews. There were three up at half-time. Damari Gray's goal, quarter of an hour from the end, was the pick of the bunch there. Now, I was at Millwall. This is serious. The leader Swansea rocked up into town. I actually wasn't that impressed with them. I thought Millwall, over the 90 minutes, probably deserved to win the game. They certainly had some good chances. Lawrence Vigouroux made a couple of outstanding saves in the Swansea goal. Mithley Swansea did have an effort cleared off the line in the second half. It's their best league start now in 103 years. Nope, no stat jingle. Fair enough. Well, we'll carry on
14: with that. We need a bit of notice, mate. We're not telepathic.
15: Okay, fair enough. Goodness.
14: Is it their best start? Was it X-Files or is it the sports bar? There we go.
15: That's a bit lame, really.
14: Now let me change the subject and spring something on you.
15: Can I just quickly mention the other games?
14: Go on.
15: Okay, Bolton 3-1 at Wolves. Bit of a surprise, that.
14: We did it with Jeff Peters last night, though, didn't we?
15: Okay, fine.
14: I'm just saying.
15: No, we
16: like your view of Wolves as well, please, Ian. Or Bolton.
15: I'm just surprised, especially at Molineux, they lost to Bolton, who haven't been in great form. Elsewhere, Blackburn won 1-0 at Bristol City, as you'll know, because you heard last night.
14: Yeah.
15: And Wrexham and Cardiff, both struggling, actually, the wrong end of the table. They were beaten at home as well on Tuesday night by West Bromwich Albion. Went ahead, but West Brom came back to win. Sorry, what were you going to say, Paul? Sorry,
14: I was going to ask you about the rise of Wimbledon, AFC Wimbledon, because we've got Ivor Heller on the programme later, who's instrumental in their rebirth, and he's got a great book out, his autobiography. It's a remarkable story, this, because they came up through they came up through like 9 different leagues to get where they are now, didn't they?
15: Yeah, I'm glad you're talking to Big Ivor. He's a good friend of mine. He's known as Big Ivor because he's very short.
14: He's 5 foot tall.
15: He's 5 foot tall.
14: Yes.
15: But he is an absolutely amazing guy. He really is. Sam Hermann had this idea of moving the club to Dublin, which was, I mean, it was unbelievable. It created an enormous storm at the time. There were plans to move the club to Dublin, which fell through, but then decided to move the club to Milton Keynes. The fact that they decided to call it Milton Keynes Dons rather than just Milton Keynes is really what rankled. Anyway, Millwall fans decided they would start a Phoenix club called AFC Wimbledon. And as you rightly say, they started on park pitches, I think in step 9, or Ivor will tell you about what step they started in. And yes, they've risen all the way up through the leagues. And now they're in League One, the same league, obviously, as Milton Keynes. I only call Milton Keynes Milton Keynes. I respectfully don't add the last bit on. The idea for Wimbledon was, because they then played at Kingstonian's ground at King's Meadow. To get back to Plough Lane. And Ivor was one of those instrumental in that. And what was it now? 3 years ago, they got back to Plough Lane. It's where the old dog track was. It doesn't look like a dog track. Obviously, it's a football stadium now with housing all around it. I mean, you know, it doesn't resemble the old Plough. The old Plough Lane was very much like the old den Wimbledon played. It was a proper ground, a horrible place to go. The fans were right on top of the pitch.
14: Yep.
15: These were in the days of fencing all the way around. The floodlights were right in the corner of the ground. You know, you could always climb up the floodlights to see the match.
14: But they had a very good car boot there Sunday mornings. I used to live over that part of London.
15: I think the car boot was actually where the dog track was.
14: Yeah, exactly where they are now, yeah.
15: And I used to go many times down to the dog track with various girlfriends.
14: Who is everyone you still miss?
16: You still big miss? Romantic you. Let's go down
14: you
16: to
14: can
16: the
14: tell
16: dog
14: us.
16: Track.
14: The wife's not listening, Moose. Who was it?
15: I remember taking the wife. The first dog track I took the wife to was Wembley.
14: You spoiled that
15: and
14: one.
15: She had absolutely no idea about greyhound racing, but she loves dogs. And she had this unbelievable... You know, like some people just pick horses by the name.
14: Lucky.
15: You know, like, for example, if you got a
14: let
15: daughter...
14: Me guess, let me guess, there was a horse running called I Love the Moose.
15: No, but let's say it was a horse called... So there used to be a horse called Mad Moose, right?
14: Yeah.
15: Some people would just, would back that because they listen on the radio. Anyway, whatever, right? But my wife decided she wouldn't pick a dog by its name. She would go and have a look as the dogs, because in greyhound racing, dogs always are paraded by the trainers in front of the grandstand. So she'd go right down to the front of the grandstand. She'd look at, and whichever dog she thought looked the cutest, right? Whichever greyhound looked the cutest, she said, that one's going to win. And she had this unerring knack of always picking the winner just by how cute the dog looked.
16: Well, she picked you, didn't she? So,
14: and on that lovely romantic note,
15: excuse me, Kane.
14: Picked a winner, that's all he means.
16: I bet she picked,
15: anyway,
16: picked a winner. Picked a cute winner.
15: So you're going to have a great chat with Big Ivor. Please pass on my regards. And funny enough, I bumped into him, you know, on the... No, I didn't knock him over. On the B3162 recently.
16: Oh, okay.
15: And he said, when you next do one of your, sort of teams by word association, because obviously...
14: You mean phone-ins?
16: Yes, the worst name for a radio feature ever.
14: Teams by word association.
16: That's the worst radio feature name I've ever heard.
14: Football panning phone-ins. Yeah, go on.
15: Honestly, would you do it by colours? Because obviously all the dogs will wear different colours. The dog on the inside, number one, wears red.
14: Yeah.
15: Then it's blue for two, white for three, black for four. The stripy one is six. The one in between is five. So I thought, because I've already mentioned Amari Gray scored for Birmingham on Tuesday night, maybe we could do footballers whose name are colours.
16: Don't hold your breath, folks.
15: Well, I don't know. You're meant to be encouraging this feature.
16: That sounds like, my first phone-in. No, I love the
14: John
16: idea.
14: John Terry's all gold.
16: That's quite clever.
14: Football in chocolate.
15: Yeah, well, can't we say that when we do football in chocolate?
14: When we do that?
15: How about
14: give us another
15: the old Hull striker, Dane Whitehouse?
16: Okay.
14: Yeah, I've got a list of two.
15: Actually, why don't we save that for when we do Landmarks?
14: Okay. And on that bombshell, who takes
15: Eric Black. Eric Black, who scored for Aberdeen in
14: Black's
15: the
14: technically not a colour.
15: It
14: doesn't feature in the spectrum. Black's an absence of colour, not a colour.
16: Is it really?
14: Yeah.
16: Oh, that's
14: why it doesn't feature in the spectrum. On that boring note from me, as always, who takes to our mate, our favourite, the lucky man who is married to Mrs. Moose, Ian Abrams, the mighty Moose, talking to me, poor us, Kane Reeves, but most of all this morning, yourselves! Moose!
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21: At NatWest, we believe in the power of three little words. Let's do this. Simple enough, right? 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NatWest, let's do this.
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1: Now let me sort this out. We've got a great prize for you. It's an amazing prize. We're doing the competition now.
16: Yeah, let's do it now.
1: But it involves Monaco.
16: It does, yeah.
1: Where, famously, to raise money for Grace, Princess Grace Kelly, Princess of Monaco, she died in Monaco in a car crash. But before she died, big friend of Frank Sinatra, in the film High Society with him.
16: Yeah.
1: Frank Sinatra, of course, from...
16: From what?
1: Hoboken, New Jersey, near New York, and he sang about New York.
16: Yeah.
1: He did a special concert in Monaco. I've got the bootleg of it. To raise money for Princess Grace Kelly's charity.
16: That's a good thing. Amazing.
1: Which is why
16: we played a bit.
1: We played New York, New York to trail Monaco and Monte Carlo. I saved the show.
16: It wasn't Grace Kelly, so she was a huge star, wasn't she?
1: She was in Catch a Thief, she was in High Society, she was brilliant in Rear Window for Hitchcock as well.
16: She signed a contract, so when she married into royalty.
1: She married Princess Albert, I think, of Monaco.
16: Once she married Albert.
1: Princess, she was then.
16: She wasn't allowed to do any intimate scenes.
1: Well, she stopped acting completely.
16: Did she?
1: Yeah, she gave it up. Why would you? A princess.
16: Do you think she was made to, maybe, then?
1: I think she chose.
16: Okay, interesting.
1: She said, no more movies for me, and that was it. She, you know, quit while she was ahead.
16: And then Mika wrote that great song about her. And then,
1: that was the high point of her career. Anyhow, never mind New York, never mind Hoboken, New Jersey, never mind Mika. How do you fancy watching the most iconic race in motorsport, the incredibly glamorous Grand Prix that is, the Monte Carlo Grand Prix, completely on us, because we've teamed up with Igloo Cruise and Azamara Cruises to send you and a mate on a 7-night getaway. You get flights, transfers, a stay in Barcelona, a luxury 5-night Riviera cruise, plus official race day tickets. You lucky people, but you've got to be in it to win it. Get involved.
16: Not long to be in it. 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
16: On midnight on the 20th of October.
1: Get involved.
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1: What are you laughing at?
16: Well, just laughing at the Moose's name for our feature. Well, it's not our feature. The Moose sets a text topic and I like...
1: Only when we let him.
16: I like the catchy name of Teams by Word Association.
1: Teams and or players by Word Association. He does his best for us, doesn't he?
16: He does.
1: Good lad.
16: Well, he doesn't really do his best because then his Teams by Word Association topic was colours.
1: And that shouldn't matter in this day and age.
16: No, it shouldn't. And Russell has been quite clever on this. He says, how about Jared Rainbowen?
1: That's pretty good.
16: I like that.
1: How about our very own Jim White?
16: No, it's because that's too root one and too simple. This is what we're trying to move away from. We're trying to be a little bit more, you know, high brow on this show.
1: High brow?
16: Yes.
1: Dream on, I'd say it's a high brow.
6: We've got our Wimbledon guest coming up as well in the next hour. Franny Healy says, did you know that Celtic were going to buy Wimbledon for £40 million quid in the 90s?
1: I did not know that. If I remember, I'll ask Ivor about that.
6: Franny, yeah. Will. Quite shocked at the idea of moving...
1: Isn't Fran Healy the lead man from the band Travis?
6: He is, yeah, but I don't think he's listening to us.
1: That's Franny Healy, is it?
6: Yeah, that's Franny.
1: Okay.
6: Right, yeah. Maybe he's a celebrity fan of ours, I don't know. And also, good morning to this texter who hasn't signed it off, but said, wasn't there, we've got a Mod Warman coming up and he's reviewing the Whale Fall, is that what it's called?
1: Whale Fall. The diver is swallowed by a whale, but the whale's also just swallowed a gigantic squid. So the squid's trying to kill them.
6: No way.
1: Yes, the man's trying to, he's worried about running out of oxygen being crushed by the, I suppose, the whale's belly muscles, and the squid's after, it looks terrifying.
6: Yeah. That does. That sounds mental.
1: Yeah.
6: Well, this text says, wasn't there a real life incident of a bloke being swallowed by a whale and he managed to escape? There was. In Venezuela.
1: Was there?
6: Yeah.
1: It's not Venezuela.
6: No.
1: Okay, just checking.
6: No. But this was a man kayaking with his dad, and his dad captured the moment where a humpback whale literally just jumped up and swallowed him whole.
1: Yeah.
6: But didn't like the taste of him. And
1: spat him out.
6: He said it was just slimy inside, apparently.
1: Yeah. Well, it wouldn't be dry. Waterwall carpet and some emulsion paint on the skirting board.
6: But yeah, his name, he was 23-year-old Adrian Simancas. He said he was only in the whale for about 30 seconds before he got let go, but he says it was a little bit scary.
1: Of course, in the Old Testament...
6: There's a cool video of it.
1: It's a legit
6: video, yes.
1: In the Old Testament, of course, Jonah is called upon by God to prophesy, and he doesn't want to. So he thinks, I'm going to get away from all this. I'm going to flee the Lord. So he jumps in a ship.
6: You can never flee the Lord.
1: That's exactly right, because the Lord makes the ship sink. I don't have to all the people on board. Jonah gets swallowed by a whale. The whale swims back to where he's meant to be and spits him out, and he does his prophesying.
6: Whoa.
1: He learned his lesson there, didn't he, Jonah?
6: Indeed.
1: Yeah.
6: He did.
1: I think that's why they say Jonah for bad luck on a ship. If you're a Jonah, it's like you're a jinx, aren't you? Because, you know, he brought that ship down.
6: Oh, is that what they're saying?
1: I think so. I don't know for sure.
6: Intriguing. Don't worry too much about sending in suggestions for the Moose's Teams by Word Association game.
1: Yeah, take the pressure off yourself.
6: Honestly, please don't worry yourselves about it.
1: Mind you, I did have a bit of advance warning when you think about it. I was rather rude about your notes on the Aston Villa game.
6: Yes, well, that Prince William was in attendance.
1: Well, you could have put the Prince of Wales.
6: Yes, I could have done.
1: Linked it all together.
6: Could have done, yeah. There we are, well.
1: But you didn't bother?
6: No, I didn't. I didn't give you that much detail, unfortunately.
1: Why would you want to?
6: Exactly not.
1: Fantastic stuff. Coming up, though, my friends, on the way. Today's date in history, the 15th of October. All that and more still to come. We're live till 5.
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2: Good thing, my friends. It is, of course, 15th of October today, and on today's date in history, in 1964, I remember it well, Leonid Brezhnev replaced Nikita Khrushchev as General Secretary, first Secretary then, of the Communist Party for the Soviet Union. And born on today's date, in no particular order, Andy Cole, 55 years old today, great football player for Man United and England. Didier Deschamps.
3: Ah, Didier.
2: 58. I think the third manager player to win the World Cup was both player and manager.
3: Oh, okay.
2: Yeah, don't know who the other two are. And happy birthday to Anthony Joshua, 37 years old today.
3: Happy birthday, AJ. Finally getting the fight we all wanted.
2: Meanwhile, on the musical front, born on today's date in 1917, an electronics engineer and inventor who invented the electrotheremin, which gave us weird and wonderful sounds like this on the Beach Boys' Wild Honey.

played up and down. I think they use it on Good Vibrations as well. Born on today's date as well in 1922. Tommy Edwards, the first solo African-American to have a number one in the States. And here it is.

0: let me know.
1: And then Bullet Today set in 1935, the man who piggybacked on that protest song movement, his name is Barry McGuire, who recorded the vocal to this song as a guide. DJ's got hold of it and liked it, and it gave him a global smash. It's Eve of Destruction on his birthday. History.

0: I like this.
1: Tragically, still as relevant and pertinent today as when it was first recorded. You don't believe in war? Well, what's that gun you're touching?
0: I like the meaning of it, but it's
1: a wake-up call.
0: Yeah, it is.
1: We're on the eve of destruction, Barry Maguire's saying.
0: Who is this, Barry Maguire?
1: Barry Maguire died a few years back. Born on today's date in 1935. And born on today's date in 1937, a remarkable hippy-dippy-trippy artist and songwriter, David Bowie, covered one of his shorter songs on the album Hunky Dory, stepped forward the magnificently named Biff Rose on his birthday. Fill your heart.

great album, Hunky Dory. Bowie didn't really sort of promote it because he'd come up with the idea for Ziggy Stardust and he knew that would make him a stellar superstar, and it did. And happy birthday, Marv Johnson, the first artist to have a single released on the Motown label. He had some big hits later on for Motown, became a producer and songwriter. This, the first ever Motown solo release, wasn't a hit, but it's still rather fine.

got a doo-wop vibe, this, hasn't it? Still a good song. And Bull on Today's Day in 1938. Guitars are one of my favourite bands from the 70s. The Funktastic are Higher Players. They wouldn't get away with their album covers these days because they were normally gatefold and they featured almost exclusively Playboy model centrefolds. One album had a scorching photograph on it. The title track's coming up now on Robert Wall's birthday. The Higher Players and Fire.

0: after the Dead Dead Days, Beyond Recall, the Ohio Players and Fire. On the one, we hunt the funk. 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
11: From the Sky News Centre at 3. Ukraine's president says he feels betrayed by Donald Trump and warned he's on the wrong side of history over America's oil deal with Russia. Volodymyr Zelensky met with Andy Burnham at Downing Street, where he was given a ceremonial welcome. The pair agreed that Moscow has no interest in peace as the UK looks to bolster its support. John Foreman's a former UK defence attaché in Kyiv.
12: An attempt to deflect from his own catastrophic decision to attack Iran and make the world oil price shoot up. He's now casting around for someone to blame. He can't blame himself because he's a narcissist, therefore he has to blame somebody else, therefore he's lighted upon President Zelensky and the Ukrainian people.
11: Russell Brand's been described as a ruthless and manipulative predator as his rape trial got underway. The actor and comedian, who denies 7 offences, is accused of assaulting women in a hotel room, a bar toilet and his own home. Multiple properties have been searched as part of an investigation into a suspected arson attack in Ireland which killed 4 people. Philip and Kim English and children Callum and Jaden died in the fire in Waterford on Tuesday. It's claimed 3 in 4 new jobs created in Britain over the past decade were in cities. Centre for Cities says urban areas added 1.9 million jobs between 2014 and 2024. London accounted for almost 2/3 of new higher paid jobs. Huge summer signing Bradley Barker has silenced his Liverpool critics after his Champions League hat-trick. He scored half the goals as they cruised to a 6-3 win at Austrian side Lusk. Manager Andoni Iraola says it was a polished performance.
13: We attacked really well, especially first half. I think we found very good spaces in the pockets, spaces in behind with the 3 players up front, and obviously second half probably

0: balance. There was more composure, there was more protection for the back four and for Elia Anderson.
1: Enzo Maresca made three changes at halftime, spurring a City fight back. But he says those changes weren't just match-related.
2: We have another game in 48 hours, almost 72 hours, less than 72 hours. So we need to go again, Premier League, we need to continue our run and try to continue to win games.
1: Meanwhile, Aston Villa gave Prince William something to cheer. He was in attendance as Villa achieved their biggest ever European win with that 6-0 drubbing of Fenerbahce. Bradley Barcola, meanwhile, has found his shooting boots. His hat-trick helped Liverpool to a 6-3 win over LASK in Austria. Elsewhere, Lisandro Martinez has posted on social media to clarify those comments he made after speaking out against the club's technical director and hierarchy. He says it was down to passion and ambition, but Andy Goldstein says he doesn't mind it.
3: I quite like what he did, because I think it takes the pressure off Michael Carrick, almost suggesting it's not his fault.
4: Yeah.
3: It's your fault, Jason Wilcox and Omar Bright, for not strengthening our squad.
4: Mm.
1: And in F1, Laurent Mekhi has extended his contract at Red Bull. He'll stay on as team principal and chief executive until 2031. Get more at TalkSport.com.
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6: Yep, it is extra time with Acorn Insurance, supporting UK taxi drivers since 1982. And coming your way in this hour of the programme, we're off to the USA to catch up with our Motor City correspondent, John Krieger, American sporting expert for the big stories in the world of American sports. We're also charting the decline and fall and then remarkable rise again of AFC Wimbledon with a man who is at the heart of proceedings, him and a big team. Ivor Heller joins us with his story about AFC Wimbledon's rise from the ashes. They got up, I think they started in the ninth tier of English football. They're the first new team, because they're effectively a new side, to make it into the EFL that were founded this century, and they're now in League One.
7: So, a leading example for what Manchester City can one day go on to achieve again.
6: They can
7: again.
6: Hope to achieve it. Good one point. Talking of Man City.
7: Oh, yeah.
6: Double check this one.
7: Uh-oh.
6: Inside the Guardian.
7: Oh, yeah.
6: Manchester City staff taken on trade trip to India despite rules breach verdict. A club representative from Manchester City was invited on a government-backed trade delegation to India this week, despite the club having been found guilty of 114 breaches of Premier League rules. Andy Burnham's successor, as Manchester Mayor Bev Craig, took a representative from the club to Delhi and Mumbai on a trip organised by Business Secretary Jonathan Reynolds, where she and other northern mayors have been promoting British trade and tourism. Is that, they're asking in The Guardian, is that the face of what representing Manchester sport? Showing them to our friends and potential business partners in India. Cheat your way to the top. Here's how to do it, lads.
7: They should have taken Jason Wilcox instead, maybe.
6: JW on the case, eh? With Martinez.
7: Oh, I don't know how I feel about that, because in
6: tricky one, isn't it?
7: It is. The best look for the government would be to stay well clear of Manchester City until something is fully decided.
6: It's only been about 3 weeks, isn't it? Think it through, Bev.
7: Hey, come on, do we really need it? To take off for Manchester there.
6: If there's something Man United, maybe.
7: I don't think, I think that's a bad move, that is, from the government.
6: Anyway,
7: stay out of it.
6: Also inside The Guardian, though, hello Scunthorpe, tiny temper to visit town after fan campaign. Now, I know you know this, because you're a big tiny temper fan.
7: Passed out.
6: Back in 2010, his single Pass Out had a proud boast. He said, I've been to Southampton.
7: But I've never been to Scunthorpe.
6: Has he got a speech impediment?
7: Don't be so rude.
6: Why are you mocking him?
7: That's how he sing raps.
6: We're going to find that out in a moment, because the rapper Tiny Tempo has said he will finally visit Scunthorpe 16 years after he announced to the world that he'd never been to the town. Number one hit Pass Out. Followed a campaign from fans led by Scunthorpe resident Ben Johns, who carried a cardboard cutout of the artist around the Lincolnshire town and encouraged local people to pre-save Tempo's new album, The Night's Not Dead.
7: Not much going on in Scunthorpe, is it?
6: Well, Johns had contacted Tempo on Instagram saying, what would it take to get you to visit my hometown? The artist replied,
7: money.
6: No, I'll do a deal, brother. Adding that he would pay a long awaited visit in return for 5,000 pre-saves. Well, they've got them.
7: What do you mean, pre-saves?
6: We ordered the CD in advance of it being on the record in advance of it being released so you can stream it. So he's added 5,000
7: pre-saves.
6: So
7: he's not going to Scunthorpe for the love of it.
6: Well, he's never been. He wouldn't know if he loved it or not.
7: So, but he's had to be bribed there, basically.
6: We did a deal, we said. I've got a deal, brother. I said, they call it show business because it's a business. Let's hear the track that inspired it all and see if... I bet you can't tell the difference between Kane's version and Tiny Tempers.
8: Okay.
4: Yeah, they say hello.

0: It's not the Beatles, is it? Lyrically.
1: I like Tiny Temper. I like the Urban.
0: What are the lyrics then? In France, they say bonjour.
1: And the Beatles are calling Yellow Submarine and Octopus's Garden. They're like a laugh.
0: I've never flown on Concorde. I'm sorry. This is why I hate growing up when I did, because this is the music that all of my school chums
1: were listening to. Great track, this is. Number one.
0: I know, exactly.
1: You were 17, 18 when this came out.
0: Nah, this was I really?
1: 2010.
0: Yeah, see, this is the problem. This is what was being played when all the nights out.
1: Oh, dear. What move would you have busted this one in the
0: what
1: club?
0: Can you do?
1: That Liquid down at Southampton. What's the name of the nightclub you used to go to?
0: And everyone got all excited when he mentioned Scunthorpe and Southampton. This is the music I had to listen to.
1: Great track. Look at this bit. Pop it up against you. Until we hit the ground. This booming out of a club speaker. Magic.
0: Massive. Oh. Well, I'm glad he's finally got a Scunthorpe.
1: And it's home with the Croton Blues.
0: It's fitting that he does it this year.
1: Why?
0: Well, because Kevin Keegan was born in Scunthorpe, wasn't he? So he can pay homage to Kevin Keegan. Well, not this year, but he's part of the way.
1: Oh, he goes. Yeah, I see what you mean. Yeah. Okay, fair enough.
0: Yeah, so it's nice that he's got
1: a bit of respect in doing it, though.
0: Exactly. Yeah.
1: So I'm fluent.
0: There we go. Well, there we are. That was nice. But I'll tell you what's even nicer is.
1: Go on, that was nice. Do you make damning somebody with fake praise?
0: I just don't like that song. I really don't like it. I'm sorry, but the lyrics are awful.
1: Did you ever dance to it?
0: No, I had to endure it.
1: Did you ever dance?
0: Well, I had to move because I couldn't just.
1: What was the move? Stand up. Give me your move.
0: Oh, I'm not move. You move. You know I don't dance.
1: I didn't know that.
0: I could do the Mick Jagger drop of the shoulder, and that's about it. But that was not much.
1: We had a stroke.
0: Not much you can really do to that music. But anyway,
1: to that music. Sorry, Granddad. Sorry for listening, Mr. Temper.
0: But I'm glad he's got his comfort. But I would be moving to the Steve.
1: Oh, go on.
0: No, the Stevie Wonder gig that you mentioned a few weeks ago. I genuinely looked at tickets for this. He's playing the albums, the songs from the album Songs in the Key of Life.
1: He's won the Grammy Award, I think. It was his third album in a row to win Great Album of the Year.
0: I didn't get very excited about this when it was first mentioned, and I apologise, because I didn't realise that this album has one of my favourite songs of all time on there, as
1: George Michael, Elton John, and I believe Michael Jackson said Songs in the Key of Life was the greatest album ever made. And As, of course, was covered by George Michael. But I think
0: with,
1: I revealed you.
0: Alongside?
1: I don't care.
0: Oh, come on. No,
1: the original version of Stevie
0: Mary
1: Wonder.
0: Mary J. Blige.
1: I know, but we talked about that before. Stevie Wonder's version is incomparable.
0: Oh, you know, it's unbelievable.
1: He's also got on it Isn't She Lovely, If It's Magic's on there, Village Ghetto Land, Pastime Paradise, which Coolio samples as Gangster's Paradise. It's an amazing album, and he's doing it in full. And the encore is the album that was the first single off of Talking Book, which is Superstition. That's the only track he does that's not on the album.
0: It's an amazing song, as I highly recommend it. But yeah, his performance...
1: 5 stars it got
0: at
1: Birmingham.
0: Utility Arena in Birmingham. Alexis Petridis went there for The Guardian, has given it 5 stars. Goes on to say, even given its reputation, Songs in the Key of Life still has the ability to knock you sideways with the astonishing level of quality it maintains throughout.
1: And the word knocks is appropriate, because one of the greatest tracks of it, it's called Knocks Me Off My Feet. And it's about, you know, I love you so much, it makes me weak, it knocks me off my feet. And it sounds corny when you say the lyrics, but his voice is just incomparable on that album, Stevie Wonder. An absolute genius.
0: Oh, the man is a genius, isn't he? This is incredible. Having threatened to retire from music entirely before making the album, Wonder reconsidered and wound up singing what was, in 1975, the biggest recording contract in history, worth about $230 million in today's money. Wow, so he was going to give it all up.
1: Well, he had Talking Book, Inner Visions, Songs in the Key of Life, and then fulfilling this first finale. Those albums back-to-back are just... Nobody's had it. I mean, he's up there with the Beatles, and he's one bloke on his own.
0: Yeah, he's performing also in Manchester, Dublin, and in London as well. He added 2 extra shows, and I genuinely looked at tickets, but they were gone like that. They were gold dust. Fair play, Stevie Wonder. Good to see him still touring.
1: I saw him a few years back. It would have been... I took my mum to see him, actually. I went twice. It was at the O2. And the first time I took... My mum loves Stevie Wonder. I loved him. So we went along and, you know, she's now sadly gone. And he did that thing towards the end. He said, OK, people were shouting out songs they wanted played. So he said, OK, I'll play some songs. And I thought, I hate it when it is, because it's kind of corny, and, you know. Anyway, I went 4 nights later to see him again, 3 nights later. He did that same thing. He did completely different songs. So him and the band knew, and I've actually written them.
0: Ready to go.
1: It was incredible because it was like, you know, I thought,
0: his back catalogue is extensive.
1: Exactly. And, you know, people are like, if you're a Stevie Wonder, you can imagine, you know, you call for a slightly more obscure track. Say, oh, well, I know more than you about. So some of them, I mean, Superwoman he did, which is off the album Music My Mind, which is one of the, he was going to leave Motown. He's on a deal, I think, with CBS. And Berry Gordy said, oh, don't leave us. And he said, well, I'm 21, I want to make my own music. And Berry Gordy was very controlling. And so, well, grudgingly, Berry Gordy said, well, go on then, record your own albums. And that inspired Marvin Gaye to push for this. But he made half a dozen albums back to back for Motown that are some of the most incomparable albums ever made, certainly the 70s. And he wrote everything. But he plays every instrument as well.
0: It is incredible.
1: His real name, good pub trivia question.
0: Stevie Wonder's. No. Yeah. No.
1: Stevland Morris.
0: Oh, no, what awful name. I don't mean that in a rude way.
1: Well, rather rude.
0: I mean for a superstar, you know, for a stage name.
1: You could say Wonder's a bit corny, couldn't you?
0: Oh, not really.
1: I'm just saying. Apologise to Mr. and Mrs. Morris and all the little Morrises if you're listening.
0: Also,
1: to Stevie Wonder. I'm sure a big fan of this show.
0: Yeah, he is indeed. Well, he might be listening. He's in the UK at the moment.
1: Did we see the carpool karaoke with James Corden?
0: No, I try and avoid watching James Corden, but carry on.
1: It was very fun. Well, Stevie Wonder, you watch it for.
0: Yeah, I guess.
1: And James Corden came out, and then he suddenly collapses in laughter because Stevie Wonder's been on the driving wheel. He's sitting there if he's going to drive the car.
0: Dangerous, isn't it?
1: But it's a joke.
0: Oh, I see. Oh, okay.
1: Who are you, the moose? It's a little bit funny. That's quite a good gag from Stevie Wonder.
0: Yeah. Victoria Beckham as well. Paul, she's in the Sun this morning. She's not really doing anything. It's just a nice big picture of Victoria Beckham.
1: Why is she in the paper?
0: Because she's Victoria Beckham.
1: Hang on, let me look at the picture.
0: She's pictured here. Without David, go shopping in Soho. There we are. That's nice to know what Victoria was up to yesterday.
1: Vic walks tall in NY, so it's Soho, New York.
0: Oh, so she's not even in England.
1: there's a Soho over there. Designer Victoria Beckham takes a big step as she expands her US empire with a flagship. She's opened a shop there in the Big Apple.
0: I was opening a shop, so she's doing something.
1: You've not read the article at all, have you? You looked at her and then look at her ankles and moved on.
0: She is busy then, isn't she, Victoria? But I mentioned this because...
1: May I finish?
0: Carry on.
1: Porsche was pictured outside her new Soho boutique in an elegant khaki outfit and shades, two-tone heels with pearls, added glamour for the trip to her first New York shop. Victoria, 52, was seen chatting inside. There was no sign of football icon Hubby David, 51. She said, I wanted the store to honour the building's character and give the space a distinct in New York sensibility. At the same time, she's in the room, it needed to feel unmistakably Victoria Beckham, warm, intimate, and like an extension of the house. She never said that, did she?
0: I doubt it. But we were
1: press office.
0: I was talking about Victoria Beckham with my friends the other day. Because we're all fascinated with the Brooklyn Beckham situation.
1: What possible? Oh, that's... Yeah. You inflict it on your mates.
0: Yeah, yeah. Well, I bring it up now and then. And,
1: go on then. Let's recreate the conversation. I'll be Charlie.
0: Well, no, it wasn't. It was with their girlfriends, actually.
1: I'll be the girlfriend.
0: Because the lads weren't interested in it, but the girls like
1: you spoke to your feminine. You moisturised and everything. Feminine.
0: So I mentioned it, and they kind of won me around on the side of Brooklyn slightly.
1: Oh, no.
0: Because
1: Victoria will be upset.
0: Well, only because Victoria, recently, she's got Harper. Now, she's released, so her young daughter has now released her own makeup.
1: Maquillage.
0: Which, you know, Harper's at the age here, she's a young girl, where her skin doesn't, you know, she doesn't really need makeup, do they? You know, her skin's... but that's more of a wash, isn't it?
1: I don't know, I'm just saying,
0: And, you know, after Brooklyn said, you know, being a member of the Beckhams is, you know,
1: chained to the brand.
0: Yeah, I feel like maybe, you know, maybe she shouldn't have got Harper. She shouldn't have thrown her daughter into this.
1: Well, I mean, the problem was, come here, what I tell you, as your girlfriends would know, didn't the new bride, the new Mrs. Beckham, get the armpit with Victoria because Victoria jumped on the stage at a wedding and took all the limelight?
0: That's what keys it all off. But Brooklyn said, didn't he? He put on Instagram saying, you know, to be there, you've got to be there for every photo call. It's all about brand Beckham. That's what's important. And I was thinking, actually, then Victoria, so Brooklyn clearly doesn't like it. It's upset him. And then Victoria's kind of doing the similar thing with Harper. I just think, yeah, maybe evaluate the situation before you throw her too deep into the public and business.
1: So basically, you're saying Victoria's a bad mum. No, I'm just being clear. Is that what you're saying?
0: Well, she's no Katie Price, is she? She's not, let's be honest. But I know, I'm just saying.
1: It's very difficult to judge your family round from the outside.
0: All right.
1: Well, I'm just saying. You know, if you want to pick sides, good luck.
0: I'm not picking sides. Ooh. I'm just saying now I've maybe been a bit harsh on Brooklyn over the last few months.
1: Bit harsh?
0: Yeah. Because he clearly...
1: You said, to me, he was an ungrateful little so-and-so.
0: He's a spoiled little brat.
1: Exactly, which is a bit harsh.
0: But at the same time...
1: Now you're kind of thinking maybe he's broken free by his wife's billionaire dad's money.
0: Well, I'm just saying, just think about Harper. Is this a good look, Victoria, to have your young daughter being the face of a makeup brand at the age of, what, 13, 14? I'm just saying.
1: Food for thought. On Talk Sport and Talk. Well, we're live till 5. John Krieger on the way to save the show.
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1: Now, my friends, to welcome back our Thursday regular, one of our favourites, top man himself, great football and sporting broadcaster, fan of Spurs, but don't hold that against him, because he's our American sporting guru, and he goes by the name of John Krieger, live from Motor City, Motown, USA, Detroit. Good morning, John. Hope you've had a good week, mate. And we're starting, I believe, with the news that the States are planning to launch an FA Cup-style competition. Tell us more, please. Good morning, John.
20: Yeah, this is another great thing for women's football in this country. I mean, we know that. I think if we're being honest about it, I think both England and the United States are among, I would say, the top five women's footballing nations in the world. But one thing that we didn't have over here that you guys did was kind of a women's version of the FA Cup. Well, over here we have the Lamar Hunt U.S. Open Cup, and that is, of course, the our FA Cup-style competition for men. And now we're getting the news that there will be an Open Cup competition for women. And the reason that this is possible now is that there are now multiple women's professional leagues in the United States, going down a few divisions. And they are making plans to allow even more clubs in the competition going down to amateur sides. The first couple of years will be only among professionals. But the thing of it is, and it's named after Arthur Blank, it'll be the Arthur Blank Crest Cup. And Arthur Blank has been really huge for soccer in this country. He is the guy that owns the sports teams in Atlanta. So his Mercedes-Benz Stadium hosted a great many World Cup games, including, of course, I believe, England's semifinal against Argentina. And so he has been one that has really wanted to advance the cause of the game, and especially the women's game. And so they've named it after him. I think it's a fitting name. But why is it important? Because, like the U.S. Open Cup for men, the Lamar Hunt Cup, it's going to give relevance to, or more relevance to, women's football all the way down the pyramid. And so for a country that goes into every Women's World Cup with the goal of winning it, and when you don't win it, there's a question as to why you didn't, to further grow the domestic game, I think is really good for women's athletes. It's good as we get ready for the Women's World Cup to have that kind of cup competition. And I think it just grows opportunities. And so, you know, for U.S. women's soccer, which has been at the forefront of the game for so long, to finally catch up to something that England had been doing for some time, I think it's a really good thing for our game and for women's sports.
1: And as it's the Arthur Blank Cup, it's the ABC Cup right there. That's a good selling point.
20: It is the ABC Cup. I like that.
1: Let's move on now to Major League Baseball. It's going through the playoffs, I think. And I think there's a bit of resistance from one club's fans about the ticket prices.
20: Yeah, so we're talking about the Tampa Bay Rays, and they're making news right now because they are in the American League Championship Series. It's the League Championship Series are the last stop before the World Series. And Tampa Bay is favored to be the American League champion and go to the World Series, okay? But they are channeling their inner English football fan because there is some serious backlash against the Tampa Bay Rays for the amount of money that they are charging fans for playoff tickets. For some context, Tampa Bay has never really drawn well, okay? They're down in Florida. The thing about being in Tampa is that you have a lot of people in the Tampa area who are from somewhere else and are retiring in Florida, and so they're fans of other baseball teams, right? And so the Rays have never really drawn all that well. And this year, they got really good. They're having a good year. They put fans in the seats. Never really sold out. But they finally started to get a following. And then you get to the American League Championship, where minimum ticket prices from the box office were $84 for seats that you could get for $15 or $20 during the regular season. Right. Okay? And the pushback is that there were fans who were like, my team's in the playoffs. I'm going to buy these tickets. And then days before the game, after they've shown loyalty to the club and bought seats through the box office, lo and behold, there are thousands of available seats, and you can get one on secondary markets for half the price. And so there's a lot of pushback of those people who went out and bought face value to try to support the club, right? And now they're feeling cheated because other people are getting in for half of what they paid and going to see the experience without actually the Rays getting more money. And so, of course, the Rays put out a rather plastic statement saying, you know, we appreciate the support of fans and we understand that affordability is an issue, blah, blah, blah, you know, saying something without saying anything at all. Mm-hmm. But I think it's a good note in this economy that it's being noticed by national news outlets, by sports fans, because I think it's a bit of a wake-up call for certain markets that in the middle of an economy like this, you know, there's the old saying, you can skin a sheep, or you can shear a sheep a lot of times, you can skin them only once.
1: Yeah.
20: And, you know, there's a lot of skinning going on by sports teams. So I say a salute to the Tampa Bay Rays fans, and hopefully Tampa Bay and Major League Baseball take a look at this, take a lesson, and maybe consider fans when they're setting how much it costs to get into their games.
1: And as the carnage of the insolvency of Leave Golf continues, the fallout, the meltdown, choose what preposition you will, continues. Rory McIlroy, who held out against Leave Golf, has had his say about this, I think, John.
20: He has. And you know what? This is a really smart move by Rory. And that, of course, it made national news here today on a number of different outlets because he was asked, you know, and for a long time, he stayed with the PGA Tour. And he was one of the people who were absolutely adamant that the people who left for Live should be punished. Right. They bailed on us. They bailed on the league. They're hurting golf and all the rest. He was the standard bearer for that for a long time. But now he sees people like John Rahm who have left Live, and he sees that this golf league has, as a lot of people thought it would when the Saudis pulled their support, basically gone under. They're in bankruptcy. They've secured funding, but it's going to be a shell of what it was next season if it even launches at all. Okay. And so now Rory is doing, I think, what's best for golf and what's best for the tour, and he's trying to be a unifier. And he's saying, look, a rising tide lifts all boats, because he realizes that now it becomes a battle between the DP World Tour and the PGA Tour to get these players. And if we're looking at purses and looking at everything else, the PGA Tour will want John Rahm playing on its circuit. The PGA Tour will want some of these players to come back and boost the caliber of their events. And so for him to kind of turn about and say, look, we got to find a way that makes all parties happy, but we need people back in the tour for the good of the game, I think it really speaks to the fact that he, in all of his dealings with the tour, really has his pulse on the game. And I think if the guy who's been one of the loudest voices against it turns around and is saying, look, we've got to find a way to get this done, two things. One, I think it's starting to heal the chasm that was in the game for a while. And two, I think it's really good that when you see circumstances change, you know, you don't stick to your guns too much. And I think it's a really good move by Rory. And I think the PGA Tour should listen.
1: And finally, I understand an Oregon high school is looking for a new football coach. Why the vacancy, John?
20: You know what? I give all credit to Marist Catholic High School in Eugene, Oregon. All right. We're talking about their American football coach, Zach Loboy, who was relieved of his duties after his team beat another opponent by a margin of 63-0. And that's 63-0, and the game was called at halftime, okay? What ended up happening is that Cottage Grove High School, a smaller high school, didn't have a whole lot of team members. And they go up against Marist Catholic, who is one of the best high school football teams in Oregon. And they were getting run all over the field. And toward the end of the first half, instead of kind of taking his foot off the gas and playing reserves, he went for an onside kick after they'd scored a touchdown to get the ball back and run up the score some more. And at the halftime interval, the athletic director said, this isn't fair. We're calling off the game. You guys can go ahead and win. But he was called in by the athletic management and basically said, look, we're a Catholic high school. Part of our mission is actually to be cognizant of, you know, our opponents. You trying to run up the score and be up 63-0 is against our mission, and it's not sporting at all. And even though he's a coach that has won state championships, they said that being a class opponent was more important than that, and he's out of a job. And I say, with educational sports, look, we all want to win.
1: Yeah.
20: But if you're up 63-0 at the half, that's 9 touchdowns. If you can't take your foot off the gas at that point, you've lost the plot a little bit. And well done to Marist Catholic for putting sportsmanship for kids above a guy who wants to win at all costs.
1: Great positive note to end on there from our pal John Krieger, absolutely live from the USA. He joins us each and every Thursday, as does our movie man, Amon Warman, who's on the way after 4 with 2 big films and a big new Marvel TV series to tell us about. Meanwhile, thanks once again to John Krieger. We're live 2:05. On the way, the decline, the fall, and the remarkable phoenix-like rise of AFC Wimbledon over the past 25 years. All that and more still to come. Cheers, John.
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1: 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And yesterday, I finished just about the angriest book I've ever read. It's also one of the funniest and certainly the most uplifting. Oh, and it's a love story. The tale of one man's love for his football club. A love so intense, he brought it back from the dead. That club was Wimbledon, now AFC Wimbledon, and it was murdered by the Football Association and then revived and resurrected by our next guest, Ivor Heller, with a bit of help from his friends. And Ivor Heller, tells the story of the decline and fall but rise of his beloved club in his autobiography. It's a must-read, folks. It's called We Shall Not Be Moved, How Wimbledon Fans Beat the Football Association. And I'm delighted to say Mr H, Big Ivor, joins us now. Good morning, Ivor. Congratulations not only on what you've achieved over the past almost 25 years, but on a great book. But there's an image at the start of the book I need to warn people about, which is of you, naked, Plough Lane, playing football after you've been beaten 3-0 by Crystal Palace. I didn't want that image in my head, Ivor. What was going on?
26: Where did you get that story from? Is that in the book?
1: It's in the book, of course it is.
26: Yeah, well, you know, there's no photographs of that. Thankfully, everyone around me was too drunk to take any photographs at the time. But unbeknown to me, I'd never scored a goal at Plough Lane. And I was with the sponsors and with a load of Crystal Palace people and also a lot of people there. Somebody said, well, look, we've got a ball. You score a goal into the West Bank, which was my hallowed turf. And they said, all you've got to do is strip naked and then you can go and score the goal. So I stripped naked, as you do, ran on the pitch, took the ball there and slammed it into the bottom left hand corner.
1: Little did you know, the next morning, though, you wake up to horrendous news, do you? Not having been beaten 3-0 by Crystal Palace. I think Ian Wright got a hat-trick. The next morning, you find that Crystal Palace is going to be your new home as a Wimbledon fan.
26: Yeah, that was the worst news possible because I've grown up at Plough Lane. It had been a massive part of my life.
1: Sure.
26: And to lose it was just like a gut wrencher, I can't tell you.
1: And then, of course, there are those
0: uncertain times, periods, years, when you can't even, well, it seems from the book, you can't bring yourself to go to Crystal Palace, even though it's only, what, 6-7 miles away?
26: Yeah, well, it was 7 miles away, but I moved into a flat with my girlfriend then, who was going to be my wife further down the line.
0: Claire, and I think her name, isn't it, Claire?
26: Yeah, that's right, Claire. And I paid for an extra car parking space in that flat.
0: Yeah.
26: Yeah, and it was expensive. It's in Wimbledon, you know, and it was walking distance, because I wanted all my mates to be able to come and park, and then we'll all go to the game together, or family to be able to park, everything. Yeah, I thought of absolutely everything. We moved into that flat that day, and then the next day, we found out that Wimbledon were moving to Sellers Park, and I was heartbroken. So I struggled. I used to have to drive past Plough Lane to get there. And I just couldn't do it. And it took me a few years to go back to home matches. Still went to a few away matches and everything. But it really, it dented my belief. It was really horrible. And then that's what really started me off on the activist road, because it was like, this is no good being at Sellers Park. We've got to get back to our local conurbation somehow, some way. And that got me back involved. The rest is history, as they say.
0: It is history, but it's history with a huge amount of energy from yourself and other great people around you working to revive the club. But I love, you know, so you managed to get a kind of a league that will take you, and that's the ninth tier, I think. And then you do a bit of wheeling and dealing with the then boss of Sutton United. And then you suddenly realise you haven't got a kit. Tell us that story, because it involves maybe booking the wrong manufacturers because of a Turkish fella called Alp. He seems a lovely bloke, but tell us what the kit was like when he finally turned up from Turkey.
26: So what actually happened there, and it was hysterical. So when we decided we were starting the club, and we kind of announced it, and we, you know, bear in mind, we didn't really have a league to play in or anything like that yet, but you know, we were recommended through a fan and someone that volunteered for the merchandise working group, Alison, wonderful girl. She worked for these people that had a factory in Istanbul.
0: Yeah.
26: She was a clothes designer. So she said that she asked their boss, and the boss said, "We'll speak to Alp. He's starting up a sports division." So we landed up talking to them, and they were the only company that would agree to do us a bespoke shirt.
0: Yeah, and in the time, you could make it quick enough, you hoped, for it to actually be ready for your first game.
26: Yeah, that's right. But, you know, as with a lot of these things, shortly after we entered the process, he said, "Look, we're not going to make the first pre-season friendly against Sutton." Then we thought, oh, crikey, what are we going to do? But as luck would have it, and actually at that Sutton game, we announced our then front-of-shirt sponsors, who were Championship Manager, that is now Football Manager, and they were, we actually were speaking to them one day, and I just said, "Oh, yeah, look, yeah, we haven't got a kit." And they said, "No problem, we've got a kit. You can play in that." And they did have a blue kit. They had Championship Manager on it. But, you know, we've played in blue and white before. And that was just a simple solution. And on the day of the Sutton game, kind of 22 kits turned up.
0: And the Sutton game was interesting, because you tell the then boss man at Sutton you can turn up with 1,000 fans, which is big money. And then you suddenly say, off the top of your head almost, "No, we can make it 2,000. Were you nervous at that point at all, Ivor, that you'd gone like a bridge too far?
26: No, we were diving over bridges and rivers, and we were climbing mountains, so there was no time to get nervous. I mean, you know, he did actually turn us down first of all.
0: Yeah.
26: And then he rung me back, and he said, "How many did you say would come?" And I said, "Yeah, you know, I said 1,000. I said, "The stuff that 2,000 will come. At least 2,000 will come." And, then I was proved very wrong there, and 4,650 people came.
0: Now, the author's note at the front of the book says, "The following book contains outspoken and controversial remarks about the Football Association and a club in Buckinghamshire." What have you got against Wycombe Wanderers? Why don't you like Wycombe Wanderers?
26: What? We love Wycombe Wanderers. We're playing them in a few days. They've got a smart history, just like Wimbledon have got a great history. So, you know, let's put it this way.
0: What's the Buckinghamshire club then?
26: Well, yeah, they are the ones that play in the land of many roundabouts.
0: You don't want to say the name then, Ivor. You don't want to say the name then, no.
26: I don't really. No, you know, if you push me, I'll tell you what we normally call them.
0: No, please don't.
26: And I've got no shame in that. And it's not a rude name, but we call them the franchise.
0: Okay.
26: They know what they are. You know, they are the first and only franchised football club in England.
0: And your rules at the front of the book, and there are 10 of them, like the Decalogue, like the Ten Commandments, I will never call them by the name they've adopted. I will only call them the franchise. Franny's is acceptable. And then you go on to say, your number 10 is, I will never forgive them. Now, you played them just a few weeks back. You've got them again in April, I think, April the 17th. And that's at the other club's franchise home, is it not?
26: Yeah, it is, yeah.
0: Will you be, will you be going there either?
26: I may do and I may not. I don't know. I find it very difficult to go there, but that doesn't mean to say that I won't go there because, you know, I am of the opinion. I mean, I never spend a penny there. That's an absolute certainty. but I am of the opinion that sometimes you need to go and support the players.
0: Yeah.
26: And it's not the players' fault. Same as that, I never blame the Franny players. No. I don't blame their players now because they're just earning a living and doing what they do. The fact that they play for what I consider to be a soulless club is neither here nor there.
0: Now, the story is remarkable. Many people know it inside out, but it's also very much your story, Ivor.
26: Yes.
0: And I was very moved by some of the early bits because you suffered what sounds like horrendous bullying at school. And so with a bit of advice from your dad, you kind of make your mark. And you're very honest about the courage you need to find to do that. And then the bully who you take on, first of all, years later, he bumps into you in the street, doesn't he? Tell us that story, if you will, please. It's a great story.
26: Yeah, so I was getting horrifically bullied. So I'm 5 foot tall, 5 foot 1/8 of an inch, actually, to be precise. and only 1/8 of an inch might not be important to you, but it is to me. And, I was getting bullied because I grew up in Morden, which is a at that time was a very Anglo-Saxon place to grow up.
0: Yeah.
26: I come from a different background. I come from a Jewish background, and they didn't know any other Jews in the area. And whilst, you know, my parents were not what I would call Orthodox Jews, they were practicing, but not fanatical about it or anything. But I'd been brought up in the faith, and they couldn't handle it. Mm. People couldn't handle it. You know, my favourite question I ever got asked, and the one that makes me laugh, but it also makes some people feel a bit sick, was, you know, if you're a Jew, were you from Jerusalem?
0: Oh dear,
26: yeah, but I was getting it to a point where we complained to the school. My parents had been to the school and actually said to them, you know, look, you know, this is getting out of hand. What are you going to do about it? And you know, my father, bless him, he turned around and said, listen, if you go to another school, they're all going to know why you've gone to another school, because word gets around on an estate like this, and you'll get no peace. You're going to have to do something about it. And he told me about when he did it when he was a kid. He was evacuated to Wickham, where he was baptised, believe it or not, and fed on bread and jam for the whole of the war. And he said that he was getting bullied at school. He did something about it.
0: Yeah.
26: He took his football boots to two kids at the top of the hill and bashed them all the way down to the bottom of the hill. And he told me that, and he said, you're going to have to do something.
0: And you kind of assert yourself, but then you bump into one of the bully. Yeah, and so, what did he say to this chap?
26: He saw me, he came straight up to me, and he said, I just have to apologise. I'm really sorry. I should never have done it. So I can't believe that I did it. That's not me. And I hope you can accept my apology. And I said, yes, and I'm glad that your head's fixed itself.
0: Now, there's some amazing photographs in the book. There's ones of you with Vinnie Jones. You're there with club president, legendary keeper, of course, Dickie Guy. You with one of the Wombles wearing the kit. You alongside the great statue. I've been alongside that, of Eric Morecambe, up in Morecambe. But there's an amazingly moving photograph, and it's you shot from behind, lapping up the view of AFC Wimbledon's new home, which back in the start of this century, you and your friends and colleagues must have thought it was an impossible dream or quest. Or did you? Did you always have faith you'd get back to where you began?
26: I think that the faith kind of went on and off. I think I always believed that we'd get back to Merton.
0: Mm-hmm.
26: And it wasn't until 2008 that Stephen Allen British, the old leader of Merton Council, actually turned around and said, either, you know, you guys have got to forget about all the other schemes. It's Plough Lane or nothing. And then it was like, well, that'll do for me, thank you very much. Mm. You know, let's go for Plough Lane. And although some other consultants had actually told other people on the board at the time that we could never get Plough Lane, he seemed to think that we could. And 2 years later, he got elected into office, and he'd been very clever behind the scenes with the way he'd set it up. So I think from kind of 2008 onwards, it was always just Plough Lane.
0: And what's great about the book, folks, is it's Ivor's story. It's the Wimbledon, AFC Wimbledon story. There's some very strong words throughout, and a letter you address, a kind of open letter to the FA near the end of the book.
26: Yep.
0: And you've also got your 25 years and unforgettable 25 moments, right?
26: Yep.
0: Putting you on the spot, finally, Ivor, talking to Ivor Heller, author with Mike Dunn of the book We Shall Not Be Moved, How Wimbledon Fans Beat the Football Association. Putting you on the spot, of those 25 magic, unforgettable moments, what would be number one, Ivor, do you reckon, for you?
26: Oh, that's an easy one for me, because it was my favourite moment in all of my time in football and everything that I've ever done. So it was more than the cup final, more than Wimbledon winning the FA Cup final, was when we won our way back into the EFL, the English Football League, at the City of Manchester Stadium, last game there before it turned into the Etihad. And we beat Luton in a penalty shootout to get back into the Football League after 9 years. You know, and the famous song was, it only took 9 years. Because, I mean, that is a miracle. You know, in my opinion, several miracles happened along the way. That's one of the top two. And that day there was just pure emotion. It was just beyond imagination. Everything that happened that day, that it was in the stars that we were going to win that game. And it was just amazing. Amazing.
0: And then, of course, 10 years ago this year, you beat Plymouth in the playoff final at Wembley to reach League One. I mean, that is an amazing achievement. What an amazing club story.
26: Oh, that day was brilliant. But, you know, I got into trouble that day because I was in the front row of the Royal Box.
0: Yeah.
26: There's a photo of it in the book.
0: Yes.
26: But right, so we'd won the game, about to come and collect the cup and do all the big wave to all the fans and everything. And there was a bit of a lull in proceedings. So I leant over the front of the Royal Box and I saw my best mate down below, Alan Tucker. I saw him down below with a crowd of my other mates and other friends there, and they were looking up at us. And I was giving him the Royal Wave. And he gave me a very rude sign back.
0: You gave him a double rude sign back, did you not, Ivor Heller?
26: I gave him a double rude sign, but the big thing was that it was on the big screen.
0: Yes.
26: Which wasn't just on the big screen. It went out on television all over the world. me flicking the V's at my best mate, which everyone says, oh, you were doing it at the FA. And I'm like, yeah, whatever. but within 2 minutes, Paddy Power had sent a tweet out saying, just in case anyone's in any doubt, Wimbledon did win 2-0 today. And they showed that.
0: 2-0, that went that's all what you're over. Doing.
26: I turned into a Vine and a meme and everything for a little while. It was brilliant. Absolutely brilliant.
0: Listen, you're a great bloke, Ivor. It's a great story. A brilliant book called We Shall Not Be Moved, How Wimbledon Fans Beat the Football Association, the Ivor Heller story with Mike Dunn. It's out now, folks. And seriously, it's our Talk Sport and Talk Football Book of the Week. It's a brilliant read. Somebody in your life, probably you, wants this book, published by Arena. That was Ivor Heller. And we're live till 5.
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0: And born on today's date in 1959, Alex Paterson from the band The Orb, whose song and single Blue Room, rather, is the longest single of all time. It checks in at 39 minutes and 57 seconds. Don't worry, we're not going to play it all, because I'm going to play Chris Andrews Yesterday Man. Chris Andrews, born on today's date, 1942.
29: I'm her yesterday man.
0: And mentioned in the Times newspaper today, born on today's date in 1946, he's still alive, 8 years old today, one half of the Carpenters, it's Richard.
30: I'll say goodbye to love.
0: But I know what you're thinking, is the Orb still going? 39 minutes, let's have a listen.
28: Oh, good.
0: Still there. And very quickly, happy birthday to a man born on today's date in 1947, Christa Berg.
31: Lady in red is dancing.
0: Meanwhile, happy birthday to the bowler-hatted member of the Jacksons, Tito Jackson, born on today's date in 1953.
32: Shake your body now to the ground, let's shout. Shake your body down to the ground.
0: But I know what you're thinking. Is the Orb still playing as we head for the news and the sport on Talk Sport? And it certainly is. 39 minutes, 57 seconds. Enjoy.
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25: From the Sky News Centre at 4, Volodymyr Zelensky says Donald Trump's diesel deal with Russia is a victory for Vladimir Putin. The Ukrainian president says the US leader's on the wrong side of history and that he felt betrayed by his Washington counterpart. He received a warm welcome at Downing Street, where Andy Burnham insisted Britain's support will not change. Ukrainian MP Lesia Vasilenko says Mr. Trump's costing lives.
33: The only way to stop this war is to make Russia stop. If Russia stops, there's no war. And I have said this many, many times. And if Ukraine suddenly stops defending itself, not fighting, but defending itself, there will be no Ukraine.
25: Russell Brand's rape trial's seen the prosecution call him a ruthless and manipulative predator. The 51-year-old actor and comedian denies 7 historical sex assault charges against him. A UK-first cancer testing lab hopes to change how the illness is diagnosed across the NHS. The Royal Marsden Centre for Cancer Genomics is rolling out composite biomarkers, which combine info about patients and their specific tumour. Rightmove says asking rents have reached record highs. The property website says the average private tenant in Britain, excluding those in London, is now being advertised at more than £1,400 per month. The number of available properties is down 2% from last year, while demand's dropped by the same figure. And to sport, where Manchester City has been beaten 4-2 by PSG in their first home game since the Premier League handed down its guilty verdict. Ex-manager Pep Guardiola was watching as the Champions League holders took control before Erling Haaland parred 2 back. Enzo Maresca, the boss, says it was a tough match.
34: It's already difficult when you are 0-0, but then in 2 minutes you concede 2 goals, and probably we lost a little bit of balance, the distance between players, and we struggled first half. Second half, we adjust something, and again, I think we were much, much, much better.
25: Elsewhere, Aston Villa trounced Fenerbahce 6-0, and Liverpool secured a 6-3 win at Austrian side Lusk. That's the latest. I'm Imani Brana.
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5: With your sports headlines, I'm Charlie Pritchard. Good morning. PSG looked like the team to beat again this year in the Champions League. A whirlwind first half saw them put three past City. French football expert Julien Arons told TalkSport City's starting lineup was just nowhere near strong enough.
7: Against a team like PSG, it was too lightweight, really, from City in midfield. When Boadi came on, and I think Boadi should have started the game every single day, there was more balance, there was more composure.

0: And Andy Goldstein says he doesn't mind it.
1: I quite like what he did, because I think it takes the pressure off Michael Carrick, almost suggesting it's not his fault.
2: Yeah.
1: It's your fault, Jason Wilcox and Omar Bright, for not strengthening our squad.
2: Mm.
0: And in F1, Laurent Mekhi has extended his contract at Red Bull. He'll stay on as team principal and chief executive until 2031. 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
3: 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Radical Cool, Kerouac and Beatnik, laced with gonzo journalism and jokes. High-thinking nocturnal emissions from the undisputed lord of the lightlessness. 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
4: There's over half an hour to go of this still. This is the Orb. They're 39 minutes and 57 singles, Blue Room.
5: This is the best bit.
4: There's Alex Patterson, one of their number, was born on today's date in 1959. Things you'll never hear. The Orb Unplugged. Wouldn't work, would it? Can you imagine? I think, I mean, with all respect, this kind of ambient bit is okay. Some of it is a bit like dancing around a car alarm.
5: What did they go on to do?
4: Blue Room 2.
5: The what?
4: Blue Room 2, the follow-up to this.
5: Oh, I thought the band... So I thought the song was called The Orb.
4: No, the band's The Orb.
5: And
4: the song's Blue Room.
5: And then there's Blue Room 2.
4: I made that up, I don't know. Because it's 39... This is this one track, this single, 39 minutes, 50 seconds. So here we go. Belly for money, though. You're doing a wedding disco and they want this as the first song. You'd be gone, but wouldn't you? That's it. That's all for me. Good night. Good luck in the future. Big round of applause. The bride and groom. Off we go. Here's The Orb and Blue Room.
5: And when, now, when was this?
4: Oh, it would have been about 20-odd years ago.
5: Okay, so...
4: Around then.
5: When,
4: It was the 90s, certainly. A very ambient chill-out time. You go to the Ministry of Sound and you go into the chill-out room. A bit of the Orb. Ah, just relax.
5: Creativeness.
4: Get the dogs going.
5: Get the dogs going.
4: Well, give the dogs a break. What? Your feet.
5: Oh, I see.
4: You've heard that expression. My dogs are barking. It means your feet ache. You dance too long.
5: What you were doing in the club then. Goodness me.
4: I beg your pardon. What are you incinerating?
5: Oh, word.
4: Yeah.
5: Anyway, that's enough of the Orb.
4: Oh, there you go, little fluffy clouds. See?
5: Have we got anything else?
4: Well, we could play Ball of Tales in 1966, Dougie Vipond, drummer man, with a band named after a comic book character from the Blade comic book, Deacon Blue. Sounds a lot like Blue Room.
5: Yeah, we could play it.
4: Could play
5: it. But we won't.
4: Great track, this, no grill gloss. I prefer this to the Orb, if I'm being honest. With all respect to you, Alex Patterson. Dougie Vipond beats it hand down.
5: They're Scottish, aren't they, Deacon Blue?
4: They are.
5: They are indeed.
4: No, don't be so...
5: The only fact I've got about them. No,
4: just let... As I said, they're named after a character played by Chris Christopherson, I think, in the film Blade from the Marvel comic book. And talking of Marvel comic books, a new Marvel, I think, series on the way.
5: Oh.
4: Quite good. It's Vision, the android, super-powered android, played by Paul Bettany's back.
5: I don't want to upset any of our superhero listeners.
4: But you're going to...
5: Your brother is probably one of them.
4: He's not a superhero, though, John.
5: No, no, I mean, he's a, I mean, he's
4: if
5: a
4: you're listening
5: to
4: Captain
5: fan.
4: Marvel, go and fight some bad guy. Don't listen to this. If you're listening to Doctor Doom, get ready for the big film.
5: No, I mean, he's a super, yeah, superhero nerd, isn't he?
4: Yeah.
5: He loves the comic book.
4: Yeah.
5: But I do hope this upcoming Avengers movie is the last of the superhero movies.
4: Have you seen all the other Avengers
5: I've
4: films?
5: I genuinely have sat through, I would say, 50% of them. Just because my friend...
4: Because, you know, Stuart loves the Avengers films.
5: No, they're just a bit...
4: Bit what?
5: A bit boring now, aren't they?
4: Are they?
5: Don't you think it's a bit of a last sort of throw of the dice?
4: The last one I saw, and the last one I remember is the bad guy wiped out half of all the people in the universe.
5: Exactly.
4: That wasn't boring.
5: Well,
4: it was horrible.
5: Half the
4: heroes go.
5: Well, hopefully he knocks the other half out and then that's it.
4: Oh, done. Blimey, Charlie. Anyway, we'll get the verdict of a Morn Warman coming up in about 10 minutes' time.
5: What is his review of Whale Fall.
4: You like the look of that now, don't you?
5: This is really cool. This is about a bloke who gets caught by a whale, gets eaten by a whale. I'm amazed they haven't made this into a film before. It sounds very familiar. I know it was in the Bible. And
4: Pinocchio.
5: Oh, of course, yeah.
4: Monstro the Whale swallows him in Geppetto and Little Jiminy Cricket.
5: So they've not made a film about it since Pinocchio. That's a long time.
4: Well, there was that weird live-action Pinocchio, wasn't there, with Tom Hanks as Geppetto?
5: No, I haven't seen
4: strange. That was a strange
5: but still
4: film.
5: Pinocchio, isn't it?
4: Still Pinocchio. Yeah. Look wrong there.
5: So there we are. This is a film about a whale that eats a man, and how does the man get out of the whale? It looks really good.
4: Okay.
5: I'm excited for this.
4: In the shell of a nut, you've done a monster job for
5: And it proves my point that the ocean is the most dangerous place on the planet.
4: Well, not if the man survives. He's had an adventure to talk about and made a film about it.
5: He survived.
4: Probably the whale has also swallowed a giant squid, which is keen to keep the bloke in the world, probably to eat him as well.
5: Don't give too much away, though.
4: Not a lot more to tell. No, it really. Does look a beautiful kind of filmed underwater. Some of the shots
5: doesn't
4: before.
5: Look beautiful.
4: No, some of the shots before
5: shot
4: the whale.
5: Inside a whale's stomach.
4: But before the whale swallows them out, it looks astonishing.
5: Yeah, it does. Yeah, it does.
4: And he's going down the depths in the whale.
5: And now
4: up past him.
5: I don't want to be
4: talk about it. You're back on Rod Stewart.

0: No, yeah. I'm not. I'm on about another rock and roll legend, Sir Paul McCartney. And I wonder if Paul, he's hit that age now where he just says anything in an interview.
1: Go on.
0: Well, he claims that he remembers being born. he's getting on a little bit, Sir Paul. He's 84 now. I'm not being funny. I don't think his memory's that good, is it? It can't be.
1: There is a theory that we forget nothing. And John Lennon went through primal scream therapy, where you recreate your birth, it is in the 60s, and you let out a primal scream, which removes the pain and anguish of birth separation.
0: Oh my.
1: So maybe it's a hippie thing.
0: What a load of nonsense that is. I'm sorry.
1: Okay, don't shoot the messenger.
0: I bet Yoko put him up to that, didn't she?
1: Don't start that.
0: Well, I'm sorry. So what's this? So
1: Primal Scream. Arthur Janoff was a famous
0: psycho. That's all your childhood trauma gone.
1: That's where the band Primal Scream got their name from.
0: Yeah.
1: This therapy.
0: I get that.
1: Okay. Arthur Janoff was the psychotherapist who came up with the idea.
0: Okay.
1: And he said there's all kinds of, from the moment we're born, basically, if you spend 9 months in the womb, you're in paradise. That's what they say. And then suddenly, out, noise, bright light, separation, you know, and it's just...
0: Taxes.
1: Well, everything. But, you know, that moment of into the real world.
0: Yeah.
1: William Blake summed it up best. He said, my mother groaned, my father wept. Into the dangerous world I leapt. That's a great poem. Very short. Okay? So the idea is if you can recreate your birth, which John Lennon apparently did with Yoko, I'm sure, but under therapeutic conditions, and you let out this howl of anguish, separation, acceptance, the primal scream, you're balanced as a person. So they say, I've not been through it.
0: But what if you let the scream off already as a baby? Then you're all right.
1: I don't know.
0: Exactly.
1: I mean, I've read a bit about it. I've not read that much. I know that it's a big thing, and it named the band Primal Scream took their name from it. John Lennon, on the album, I think, imagine, he had lots of primal screams. They sound a lot like the one he does on Can't Buy Me Love, to be honest, which is before all this. But Paul McCartney doesn't remember his birth. Who are we to say he can't?
0: That sounds very sort of Zach Polanski-ish to me, that does. I'm not buying that sort of...
1: It's nothing to do with Israel.
0: No, I'm talking about his hypnosis. Anyway, Sir Paul McCartney claims he remembers being born, but he doesn't remember being in the womb. He actually remembers coming out. And he says here...
1: bright lights, but people, it goes into forceps around your head, people chugging you. I want to go back in. Come out. I want to go back in. Come out.
0: He's given quite some detail. I remember white tiles. Very hygienic white tiles.
1: As opposed to all those muddy grey tiles you get in hospital support.
0: Like a little baby. Ooh, nice and clean.
1: Mama.
0: And chrome instruments and a clanging because
1: that means it's going back, the forceps going back into the metal dish.
0: Because I was a forceps.
1: Or pulled him out by his head.
0: Oh my word. Sir Paul, what a very bizarre interview.
1: Another item in the paper today, I think it's Sir Paul McCartney saying he called Her Majesty the Queen Babe.
0: Well, I didn't want to read that one.
1: And he thinks she may have fancied him.
0: Well, I think Paul McCartney's gone slightly mad here.
1: Behave yourself, he's macca.
0: He's just said he remembers being bored. He remembers the white tiles.
1: Well, have you ever dreamt and woken up frightened of falling? You heard that dream?
0: No, my bad dream is a bumblebee chasing me. Which, read into that what you will.
1: It's boring.
0: Okay.
1: Ooh, I'm afraid of a bumblebee.
0: No, it's not just a bumblebee. It's a massive bumblebee. I mean, like, a huge one. I'm not afraid of a little bumblebee, Paul.
1: How big is this bumblebee?
0: The bumblebee is huge.
1: Is it as big as Stuart?
0: It's about 9 foot. Yeah.
1: Oh, 9 foot tall? Two Stuart. Well, one and a half Stuart.
0: I don't want to get into too much detail.
1: Right, he's charming.
0: Yeah, I know. It's quite
1: what does he do when he catches you? Has he ever caught you?
0: No. But no, I've... But anyway, I don't...
1: If it were to sting you, though, he'd die.
0: Yeah, probably.
1: Then he'd sting once. That's true. Bumblebees only sting once, don't they? Wasps sting more than once to live.
0: Feel like in the Freddy Krueger dreams, then. You've got to let it happen.
1: You've got to wake up.
0: Oh, you've got to wake up and
1: you're in the dream.
0: You don't die in the dream, otherwise you die in real life, don't you?
1: Let's say Freddy Krueger.
0: Yeah. But anyway, what were you saying about Paul McCartney? So you think that Paul McCartney remembers being born and seeing the white tiles of the Liverpool hospital that he was.
1: Anything Sir Paul says is all right with me if he believes that it happened. Well, and they do say we forget nothing, we just can't access all the memories, don't they?
0: He did later to go on to say, I sort of think I remember that. Well, there we are.
1: Oh, okay. So that's fair enough, isn't it?
0: I just think it's bizarre. But yeah, also, sorry, Paul McCartney. He once called Her Majesty the Queen, the late Queen Elizabeth.
1: Babe.
0: Hey, babe. And also his wife, Nancy, claims that she thinks the Queen fancied Macca.
1: Oh, it's... Okay.
0: Stepping out of line there, Nancy, to be honest with you.
1: Well, he wrote, of course, the song, didn't he? Her Majesty on the White Album.
0: He did indeed.
1: Her Majesty's a pretty nice girl, but she doesn't day to day. I want to tell her that I love her a lot, but I gotta have a belly full of wine. Her Majesty's a pretty nice girl. One day I'm gonna make her mine. Oh yeah, one day I'm gonna make her mine. Like Paul McCartney's here.
0: Beautiful. And would you like a little bit of football history, Paul?
1: More than we've had from Wimbledon.
0: Yeah, well, that was a great interview, by the way.
1: Thank you.
0: And something must be done about Milton Keynes Dons. Goodness me.
1: You're checking again him now.
0: Well,
1: you?
0: Now I understand the uproar.
1: Yeah.
0: I've
1: been infuriated.
0: I know.
1: They said to Southampton, you are going to go to, you'll be Bath FC. Yeah, but we'll call you Bathton so we can nick your place in the EFL.
0: No, I do get it, because at the time as well, Wimbledon would have thought they wouldn't never have a football club again. No.
1: Well, in fact, to get players, they had a Sunday morning on a training ground, like a normal recreation ground, open auditions for young players. They got their side together to play their first game of the show, the kind of exhibition game against Sutton United, who helped them out.
0: But if you put the Wimbledon aside, if you were just to start a football club in England, Milton Keynes wasn't a bad shout.
1: No, but just don't call them the Dons.
0: No, exactly. But then they had to, didn't they?
1: So we learned.
0: There we go.
1: Anyhow, what's the bit of history you've got for us?
0: Oh, yeah, the bit of history I've got. On today's date, in 1887...
1: I remember it well.
0: History was made in the FA Cup first round tie, an English goal scoring record.
1: Oh.
0: Preston North End, they beat Hyde United 26-0.
1: That's bullying.
0: Which is the largest ever victory margin to this day in English football.
1: 26-0. Well, up the Preston North Enders. How are they doing now this season, Preston? Not so good.
0: Not so good, no. Yeah. But, you know, Graham Alexander is there. He may see them rise again.
1: Alexander the Great.
0: They went on to reach the FA Cup final, actually, in that year, 1887, Preston.
1: And weren't they the original Invincibles?
0: West Brom, yeah.
1: They were the original Invincibles,
0: weren't they?
1: In 1912 or something?
0: No, I think it might have been 1887.
1: Okay.
0: And the only game they lost that season was the FA Cup final. So a bit harsh, isn't it?
1: They weren't the Invincibles.
0: Well, they were in the league.
1: Oh, fair enough.
0: Yeah.
1: Only 12 teams in the league, though.
0: But they beat the goal-scoring record, which was 23-0. That was in the Lancashire Cup between Witten, who beat Liverpool Stanley. But now that doesn't count as
1: no,
0: an official one.
1: That's gone too far.
0: That's not professional enough. But there we go.
1: If I were to say to you, God is dead, or that which is done out of love exists beyond good and evil.
0: I'd say break it to me a bit easier than
1: what'd you say?
0: God is dead.
1: Born on today's day, 1844. Get ready to stand up. Only Friedrich Wilhelm Nietzsche.
0: Oh, wow.
1: A German philosopher.
0: You love your Nietzsche.
1: Hey, always thought-provoking. I tell you what. Oh, read him late at night and wake up first thing in the morning.
0: Was Nietzsche the one who said we're all in love with our mum?
1: No, that's weird, Sigmund Freud. Right?
0: Sigmund Freud, close.
1: Not really at all.
0: He had some mad theories, though, didn't he, Sigmund Freud?
1: I'm talking about Nietzsche.
0: But Nietzsche was...
1: Freud's birthday today, 1844. He went mad when he was 41 years old.
0: Okay.
1: And basically, he saw him, he was in Turin in Italy. He saw a man whipping a horse. He knocked the bloke out.
0: Oh, wow.
1: Put his arm around the horse and started weeping. And collapsed insane. And he didn't die for 12 years. Every morning...
0: This is Nietzsche, yeah?
1: This is Nietzsche. And his mum looked after him, and his sister was horrible.
0: He sounds a bit dramatic.
1: He had syphilis. He went mad.
0: Oh, okay.
1: He was paralysed for 12 years.
0: Oh, dear.
1: And mad. And his sister looked after him. But every night, he cried when the sun went down. He thought he'd never come up again.
0: Oh, I know.
1: And you're laughing at him.
0: Well, that's...
1: I mean, Charlie, you're harsh. I urge you to read The Genealogy of All Morals, Human All Too Human, Ecce Homo, or my personal favourite, Beyond Good and Evil.
0: Did he ever write anything on syphilis?
1: No, he didn't.
0: We
1: don't know for a fact he had it.
0: Oh, okay.
1: But he had lots of... Because he was the first person made a professor.
0: He had something, Paul, didn't he?
1: Well, his father died of illness as well, and sometimes syphilis was passed down, and he fought in the Franco-Prussian War, great horse rider, injured himself doing that, but... What he had that was remarkable, he is still the youngest ever, across the whole world, man made a professor of classics.
0: Yeah.
1: He was 24 years old. How clever was Nietzsche?
0: Very, very smart man.
1: Not that clever, he caught syphilis.
0: Yeah, he did, exactly.
1: Should listen to our pal, Sean Deitch. put a helmet on that soldier.
0: Oh, dear.
1: I'm just saying, bit of advice.
0: Well,
1: we're all grown-ups.
0: Exactly.
1: And also, born on today's date. Now, this is if you get this one in a pub quiz, it's a tough pub quiz, but I can help you. Born on today's date, I think in 1888, the man who once had five musicals running on Broadway, he wrote the lyrics for it, created Jeeves and Wooster, P.G. Woodhouse.
0: Oh, okay.
1: Do you know what the P.G. stands for?
0: T-Bag, is it the T-Bag Company? No.
1: No, it's the first name. He's not P.G. Tips Woodhouse, is he?
0: P.G.
1: Pelham Greville. Aren't they weird posh names? Very posh.
0: They named them better back then.
1: Do you know H.G. Wells, what those initials? Good pub trivia around
0: Henry
1: this,
0: Johnson.
1: It? Close, Herbert George.
0: Oh, there we are.
1: H.G. Wells, you see?
0: Okay.
1: There you go, I'm just saying.
0: No, thank you very much.
1: Laugh while you learn with Paul and Kane.
0: Or
1: maybe don't laugh and don't learn.
0: I just don't know what part
1: of Nietzsche, though, eh?
0: In.
1: And the thing was as well, right?
0: Okay, what about Nietzsche?
1: Of course.
0: Goodness me. I'll let you have this.
1: He wrote these mad letters, right? Because he was mad by then. And he said, all anti-Semites must be shot.
0: Okay, well.
1: And he didn't like nationalism. His sister, though... Married a man called Bernard Forster,
0: okay.
1: Who tried to start an anti-Semitic colony in South America. Patagonia way, Paraguay, a very good book about it. That failed, he came back, but his sister was a proto-Nazi.
0: Oh, my word.
1: Anti-Semitic. Wanted German nationalism. So she rewrote some of his works, published them, as if... And that's why Nietzsche's got a bad rap. Because she pretended that he was anti-Semitic, which he hated anti-Semites, and he didn't like nationalism.
0: So Nietzsche didn't like Hitler?
1: No, we didn't know Hitler. Hitler was barely born by the time Nietzsche died.
0: All right,
1: I think Hitler was born in 1889, so he was 11 when Nietzsche died. But all the Nazis probably read the time. When you see a book like Beyond Good and Evil and writing about the Superman, you probably think he's one of ours.
0: But his sister, wasn't.
1: No, he wasn't at all. He was a reverse of theirs, but he was a victim of his sister's anti-PR.
0: Well, good. I'm glad...
1: Don't trust your sisters.
0: I'm glad Nietzsche didn't support the Nazis. That's good to know.
1: Well, they weren't formed when he was alive.
0: Right, but he wouldn't have gone on to support them.
1: And the man who predicted his century... In all its awfulness. He's the man who said, tell me what I tell you.
0: More on Nietzsche. Okay.
1: Of course, a lot more. He once said, do not gaze too long into the abyss.
0: Okay.
1: Or one day, the abyss will gaze into you.
0: That's what I feel like I'm doing while listening about Nietzsche, to be honest.
1: We're live till 5.
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0: It's Extra Time with Acorn Insurance, supporting UK taxi drivers since 1982. And one of our favourites is back. He joins us every Thursday, consultant editor for Empire Film Magazine, top interviewer and podcaster as well. It's our mate, Amon Warman, film expert, with two films and a TV series for our consideration. Good morning, Amon. I presume the London Film Festival is still in full swing, is it?
1: Still in full swing. It comes to an end this Sunday with the premiere of the debut, the new Jesse Eisenberg film, which I'm very, very excited to check out. But yeah, I hope that our listeners have made their pilgrimage to a cinema in London over the last few days. There's been so many amazing, exciting films that have been playing, and there's still some really cool films that are on the program over the next few days as well, including Your Mother, Your Mother, Your Mother, the new Mahershala Ali film, which I think is fantastic.
0: I think you interviewed The Great Man, did you not, recently?
1: I am doing the screen talk with Mahershala Ali, going through his career on Saturday afternoon. I'm very excited for that.
0: Brilliant stuff. Okay, now let's get started then with the first film called Forgotten Island. What's this one about, Amon?
1: Yes, so this is an animated movie directed by Joel Crawford and Januel Mercado. They are part of the DreamWorks team behind Puss in Boots: The Last Wish, which is a film that I absolutely adored. But this film, it stars her as Jo and Liza Soberano as Risa. They've been friends since they were kids, when the more brainy Risa came to the defense of Jo when she was doing a class presentation about the story of a forgotten island called Nakali, which is part of her family history. Her grandmother actually told her this story, and she's doing the presentation about it, and it doesn't essentially go well. She gets put in detention, but Risa comes to the defense. Now we fast forward, and they're on the verge of graduating high school. They made a vow to find the forgotten island themselves when they were kids, and now they're on the verge of graduating high school. So Risa is about to leave for the Philippines, which means that Jo is going to be left all alone. But lo and behold, on the day of graduation, they find a portal to the forgotten island of Nakali. So they must reconstruct that portal in order to get home, but also to find out more about what's going on in this crazy island. So that's what this was about.
0: A lot going on in Forgotten Island. Here's the trailer.
2: I'm Jo.
3: I'm Risa. Ah!
2: Do you want to be best friends?
3: Cool. Let's make it official.
2: Sorry, I can't do a blood oath.
3: I'm not a psycho.
2: I've never had a best friend before.
4: Me neither.
2: Let's go.
3: We're going to be best friends forever. Right?
2: Forever and ever.
5: You don't have to go all the way to the U.S. for school.
6: It's what my parents want.
5: It shouldn't be their choice. It's your life.
7: But hey, we made some good memories.
0: So that's Forgotten Island's trailer. What's it like as a movie, Amon?
1: This film absolutely walloped me in the absolute best way.
0: Good.
1: I think it is awesome. Consistently hilarious, hugely emotional, gorgeously animated, a soundtrack full of bangers. Honestly, the people I went to see this, when we came out of the cinema, not only were we deeply emotional, we were like, karaoke, anyone? Should we go? Let's go. We did not go, but we should absolutely have gone, because this film inspires that within you. There's one thing that I forgot to say at the top, which is that when they arrive at this forgotten island, they have no memory of the previous night before. And so in many ways, this is like a kid-friendly version of The Hangover, as they retrace their steps in order to find a way back home. So I think that's quite clever. But yeah, the animation is so bright, it's so colorful. It draws heavily from anime, but with a level of really impressive detail running all the way through. Also, we should mention at the heart of this film is a love of Filipino culture and Filipino mythology, which makes it very specific to the film, which I love. And I think, you know, this is a film when people will come out of it wanting to learn and know more about Filipino mythology, which I think is a really cool thing. But the heart of the story is this friendship between these two lead characters. And you really fully believe it and buy into it and are heartened by it all the way through, even as it goes through its strained periods. So I thought that was just brilliantly done. And again, it's very deeply emotional. And while it's very specific when it comes to Filipino stuff, it's that sort of thing that makes this a universal thing that everyone can relate to on some level, which is great. There are times when it gets a little bit too manic, at times to its detriment, but honestly, that's a very, very small niggle. And if I look at it from another angle, that's also part of its charm. The all the stuff that it's throwing at you. You mentioned a few minutes ago that there's a lot going on in Forgotten Island. You have no idea how true that statement is. Okay. There absolutely is a lot going on, but I think a lot of what the a lot is great, including the voice work by everyone involved. I think Dave Franco in particular is really great in this. He voices, get this, a were-dog. It makes sense when you watch the film, I promise.
0: Okay.
1: And he has trouble controlling his form whenever he gets too close to a stick. Sometimes when he gets too close to a stick, he automatically reverts to a tiny chihuahua. And so that's part of the journey of this film. Again, I know the words that I'm saying sound very weird, yep, but when you watch the film, it will make total sense. I'm a big, big fan of this one. My only thing, which is a bit of a bummer, not to do with the film itself, but basically there's another animated film coming out next week, which we'll talk about. It's actually been playing at the LFF. It's called Wildwood. Wildwood is utterly phenomenal. We'll get into why next week. But I think it's going to take a lot of the hype and the awards conversation when it comes to best animated films that we've seen this year away from Forgotten Island, which is a bummer. But Wildwood is just a tiny bit better than this. But this is still, it's just a great time for animation right now. Go and see Forgotten Island this week. Go and check out Wildwood next week. Bring the whole family. You'll have a great time.
0: Brilliant stuff then. Big thumbs up for Forgotten Island. Now, I've seen the trailer for Whaleful, which I love the look of. It seems quite a simple story, but I'm sure there's a lot going on. Tell us more, please, Amon. Whaleful.
1: Yes, so this is directed by Brian Duffield, and it stars Austin Abrams, who is having a bit of a moment right now. If you remember, he started in Resident Evil a few weeks ago as this everyman trying to make his way through a town of infected mutants. This time, his predicament is a little bit different. He plays Jay Gardner. He is mourning the death of his estranged father, Mitt, played by Josh Brolin, who committed suicide by drowning because he was given a terminal diagnosis. So this is a year after his father's passing now. And in order to get some closure, he goes for a dive, and his father taught him everything he knows about diving and how to dive. So he goes for a dive trying to find his father's remains. Unfortunately for him, in the course of his dive, he is swallowed by a massive sperm whale. And he is trapped within the belly of the beast with only 1 hour of oxygen left. Thankfully, again, his father taught him everything he knows about diving. And so he flashes back to all of those memories to gain some knowledge about how to get himself out of this current predicament. So that's what this was about.
0: Okay, it's Whaleful. It's out this weekend. Here's the trailer.
4: Accept your fate.
8: Think.
4: Remember, survivors survive.
0: And from the trailer, there seems to be a giant squid also involved in this somehow. What did you make of this one, Amon?
1: Yeah, I had a good time with it. I watched it on an IMAX screen. Which always helps. And like, honestly, just the way in which that enhances everything, especially once he's inside the belly of the beast. Honestly, we had a Brad Pitt film called Heart of the Beast.
0: Yeah.
1: That should have been the title of this film because he really is in the heart of the beast. I think, honestly, the major star of this film is the sound design. It is very crunchy. And very effective at enhancing the predicament we see that Austin Abrams' character is in. I mentioned Austin Abrams is having a moment as playing just every man, relatable protagonist stuck in awful situations trying to get themselves out of it. I think he's actually more impressive in this than he is in Resident Evil, because he's doing a lot of the work in this while with actually no dialogue and really only having himself to act across, or not act across, it's only himself on screen. He's got to showcase the fear, the madness going on in his mind as he's trying to get himself out of this crazy predicament, running out of oxygen in the belly of this beast, trying to figure a way out. Like, it's a really stressful situation, and he conveys all of that very effectively. In the midst of him trying to get himself out of the situation, again, there's multiple flashbacks to memories that he has with his father and the knowledge that he has given him about everything to do with the ocean and whales and trying to get out of it. That's only partially effective. I would have liked some of those flashbacks to not deal with any ocean knowledge at all and just really add some color and some nuance to the situation, or to the relationship that he had with his father and why they're estranged. It feels like that's drawn in a very, very broad way, right, all the way through the film. And even though Josh Brolin is great, I think the script would have helped him out better there. I'll also say this. This immediately, and I mean immediately, goes into the saying the title of the movie in the movie Hall of Fame. There's one line that Josh Brolin has. I haven't watched the trailer, but I would not be surprised if it is in the trailer. But I had my Leonardo DiCaprio point meme ready when it came, because the line is essentially this. You know what that's called? Dramatic pause. Dramatic pause. Dramatic pause.
0: Yeah.
1: Whale fall.
0: Oh, I'm there. I want to see this one as well.
1: And if that doesn't get you in the cinemas, I don't know what.
0: Okay. So that's another thumbs up then. And then we go to the latest Marvel series, I believe, with Paul Bettany, I presume, Vision Quest.
1: Yes, you assume correctly. Vision Quest, the Vision, once again played by Paul Bettany. He is rebooted. If you remember what happened at the end of WandaVision, his memories got re-implanted into his white body, and then he flew off to destinations unknown, and we're now following that version of Vision. He has escaped all the people who have been trying to weaponize him. He's been in hiding. He's trying to search for meaning. He's trying to search for purpose, and he's actually downloaded other AI personas and embedded them in his program, in his programming, in order to help him process humanity and find his purpose. And those AI personas include Friday, Edith, Jarvis, and of course, Ultron, who we last saw in Avengers Age of Ultron. They are all in Vision's mind. But that discrete existence that Vision has been living, that gets torn apart when he's, a bounty is placed on his head, and he has to run, and then he's on the run with his kind of son, Thomas Shepard. Again, if you watch WandaVision, which I highly recommend doing so for this, that will help fill in a lot of the gaps you might have going into this show. And I thought this show was quite solid. The first two episodes are streaming on Disney Plus right now. It's an 8-episode season. The first step does play a little bit like a here's what happened in the MCU recap, delivered in quite a clunky, monotonous fashion. I think the second episode is much better. And the themes are so rich and interesting here. It feels like almost every character is on a similar journey. Who am I? And what is my purpose? They're just all coming at it from different vantage points. There's also a lot of really interesting father-son dynamic, dynamics here between Ultron and Vision. Vision seeks his counsel, and a lot of what Ultron says, while being very dry and very droll and very blunt about it, is not fully wrong. And that's more interesting than just the villain who is trying to kill everyone and is trying to be bad. I really like that dynamic. And there's some growth for Ultron in this too. Again, like many characters, he too is searching for connection. Is that even possible for a guy like him, for a synthesoid like him, who again tried to annihilate the world only a decade ago? So it's weird and quirky and intriguing. At times, I think it's a little bit too abstract for its own good. There's a lot of talk about ones and zeros and not enough feeling of deep emotion. But it's a solid start to the series and a nice bookend to the very unofficial trilogy that started with WandaVision and continued with Agatha all along. Again, if you have not watched those shows, I highly recommend doing so before pressing play on Vision Quest.
0: Brilliant stuff there from our pal, consultant editor for Empire Film Magazine and the main man of all matters movie-related on this show and elsewhere, with the London Film Festival running to the weekend. That was Amon Warman talking to me, Paul Austin, you guys on TalkSport and on Talk when we're live till 5. 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
22: We did a fantastic season last season, and now we expect more from the top, from up. You know, to bring more players to compete because many teams bring many players as well, and today also Atletico, they have an amazing team.
23: But what you're saying is you expected more investment in the squad in the summer.
22: Yeah, 100%.
0: Well, that's Cassandra Martinez, 100%. Dobbing in Jason Wilcox, who he says he's not happy with. Also some of his players and some of his purchases. However, he's kind of... Have we got the sound of a lorry backfire? What do they call it?
24: Well, it's not
0: reversing.
24: Well, he's not really reversing.
0: He's not apologising, though, is he? Well, but he says he's angry and frustrated, but also he's got love and commitment for Man United.
24: He's hungry.
0: In a long statement.
24: For success. Yeah. Well, he went on Instagram not to apologise for what he said, basically to explain what he said, but he didn't need to explain it because we all heard what he said, and what he said is what he said. But he has put a statement out on Instagram, and he said... what did he say on Instagram? Oh, it's a long old statement.
0: Long, it's got 2 pages.
24: Well, he hasn't really taken the sting out of it at all, is he? On Instagram, he goes, out of anger and frustration, he said it, out of not getting the result we all wanted. When I talk about wanting more, I'm talking about the ambition we must all have as part of this club, to keep growing, to become stronger, and to have everything we need to compete at the highest level. These are the standards we must all hold ourselves to, starting with me.
0: Could work on this show.
24: That's not the motto.
0: But then he says, we've got to be aware of the culture and history of the club. You've been part of the history, mate. You've got, okay, they're out of the Champions League for 2 years. They're back in it now. But, you know...
24: He bangs on, basically, about how he just has ambition to get Man United back to where they belong.
0: And commitment.
24: But he hasn't apologised for calling anyone out, and I suppose Man United fans don't really care.
0: No.
24: They do blame the hierarchy at the moment.
0: The hierarchy has said they're standing by Jason Wilcox and approve what he's done.
24: Of course they will. You know, it's Martinez, at the end of his contract comes up at the end of the summer. And Stuart Weir had a slight cynical view on it. Perhaps he was... you know, getting these comments out of the way so his agent can get on the phone ahead of the January transfer window. We spoke to Stewie Weir earlier on in the show about Lisandro Martinez's outburst.
2: There's word coming out that he has the backing of the dressing room and his other players and his teammates. Unfortunately, Martinez might find out they're not the ones that actually pay his wages and decide what club he plays for. It's interesting this morning that Graeme Souness is on. I will remember covering his spat when he was in Glasgow with Graeme Roberts, who he blamed for a defeat against Aberdeen. And Roberts never showed face again for Rangers. Actually, that's not strictly true. Graeme had him playing in testimonial matches with the youths up in Inverness and various charity matches. This was in the days before Just Eat and Uber, and the likes were a thing. Otherwise, he might have had them doing a few shifts for them, but that was him. He was literally gone from Rangers and arrived at Chelsea a few months later. But it would be interesting to see Michael Carrick's take on this one. And I do wonder if Carrick will be actually influenced in some way, shape or form by those on high, where he's actually got to make a decision that shows that Martinez is buying out of order. If he doesn't do that, it'll look as almost like an element of support for him.
0: Now, back in the day, Bob Dylan sang, "You don't need a weatherman to know which way the wind blows," which inspired the American domestic terrorist group to call themselves the Weathermen. I'm not suggesting there's going to be huge explosions, but I think we know the way the wind is blowing from the back of both the Mail and the Times this morning. United back Wilcox in rift is the back page of the Times. He has the backing, says Wilcox, of the Man United Chiefs, despite Martinez and other players, they say, viewing his summer transfer failures as the main reason for the club's poor start. And Martinez to face music after blasting United Chiefs, plural, is the back page of the Mail. I mean, surely there must be a sell-by date tattooed on his chest that he may well be gone in, January transfer window, possibly?
2: Yeah, we've seen these things before, and basically a player says something to spark a response, usually in as much as it's a starting gun for his agent to start working his way out of a club.
0: Yeah.
2: You know, it looks as if he's taking the fight to those on high at Old Trafford, but ultimately he may have an ulterior motive behind it. These things never work out well. There's, you know, history of football when it's written up basically on a weekly basis, we'll have these kind of stories everywhere. And, you know, the one thing I would say about Lisandro Martinez, if he was the player of the year or player's player of the year, if he had a CV that was littered with trophies during his time at Old Trafford, he may have some solid ground to work on. If you look at his abysmal defending against Tottenham, which looked like it was schoolboy stuff, it's a bit like, was it Deputy Dog? Where'd he go? At the time he watched the ball coming in and turned and danced in the spot three times, the guy's supposed to be marking, he's got away and you're flicking the goal, and that's basically he's giving an equaliser to Tottenham. So he's not exactly coming from a place of strength.
0: No.
2: Yeah, he might be upset and aggrieved at what's happening at Old Trafford, but I have to say the fickle finger of fate points at you, my old son, because you're one of the causes.
0: Great stuff there from Stuart Weir earlier on in the programme. Tonight, of course, in European action, we have Lyon hosting Crystal Palace, 4:45 kick-off on TalkSport 2, and 8 o'clock on TalkSport 2 as well. Bournemouth versus Sturm Graz, another Austrian side in action against an English club. That's in the Europa League, both those games are. And then tomorrow night, Friday night, the weekend's football action starts in the Championship on TalkSport 2, exclusively nationally, Burnley hosting Wolves. We're live till 5.
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24: It is indeed. And how about this, Paul? Fancy watching the most iconic motor race live from Monte Carlo?
0: Would that be in Monaco?
24: It would be in Monaco, no, yes.
0: Not the Formula 1, the most glamorous Formula 1 event. It is. The petrol heads everywhere.
24: And do you know what? This is completely on me. Well, not me. TalkSport. We've teamed up also with Igloo Cruise and Azamara Cruises to send you and a mate on a 7-night getaway. 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
0: 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Presented by Reshmin Chowdhury, commentary from Sam Matterface and former England captain. Lovely fella, great broadcaster, Stuart Pearce. So that's a big start to your Saturday afternoon football on the radio. Everton hosting Chelsea.
24: And the live football continues tonight with Lyon Palace in the Europa League on TalkSport 2 at 5:45. And then at 8 p.m, Bournemouth's European debut at home against Sturm Graz. That's also on TalkSport 2 in the Europa League. Now, Paul, earlier on in the show, we spoke about Wimbledon and their fight against the FA.
0: With our pal Ivor Heller, who's written a book called We Shall Not Be Moved. Great book, out now.
24: And he's also a friend of the Moose, like most people in the world are.
0: If you're in the world of sport, you know the Moose.
24: And the Moose also reminisced about AFC Wimbledon, about Wimbledon.
0: Because the new Wimbledon, AFC Wimbledon ground, is on the side of the old Wimbledon dog track.
24: Oh, it is indeed.
7: The old Plough Lane was very much like the old den Wimbledon played. It was a horrible place to go, but a proper ground. The fans were right on top of the pitch.
0: Yep.
7: These were in the days of fencing all the way around. The floodlights were right in the corner of the ground. You know, you could almost climb up the floodlights to see the match.
0: But they had a very good car boot there Sunday mornings. I used to live over that part of London.
7: I think the car boot was actually where the dog track was.
0: Yeah. Exactly where they are now. Yeah.
7: And I used to go many times down to the dog track with various girlfriends.
0: Who is anyone you still miss?
24: Who you still miss? Romantic you. Let's go down to the dog track.
0: The wife's not listening, Moose. Who was it?
7: I remember taking the first dog track I took the wife to was Wembley.
0: You spoiled that
7: and
0: one.
7: She had absolutely no idea about greyhound racing, but she loves dogs. And she had this unbelievable, you know, like some people just pick horses by the name.
0: Lucky,
7: you know, they'll, like for example, if you got
0: let me guess, there was a horse running called I Love the Moose.
7: No, but let's say it was a horse called. So there used to be a horse called Mad Moose, right?
0: Yeah.
7: Some people would back that because they listen on the radio anyway. Whatever, right? But my wife decided she wouldn't pick a dog by its name. She would go and have a look as the dogs, because in greyhound racing, dogs always are paraded by the trainers in front of the grandstand. So she'd go right down to the front of the grandstand. She'd look at, and whichever dog she thought looked the cutest, right? Whichever greyhound looked the cutest, she said, that one's going to win. And she had this unerring knack of always picking the winner just by how cute the dog looked.
24: Well, she picked you, didn't she? So,
0: and on that lovely romantic note,
7: excuse me, Kane.
0: Now, Kate, I was trying to say, she was a lucky woman.
24: She got
0: the cherry off the hot fudge sundae of life by becoming Mrs. Moose.
24: She picked a cute one with him, didn't she?
0: And he said, how many girlfriends do you think you took out of the dogs? Was there ever more than one date, apart from Mrs. Moose?
24: I took the missus down the dogs.
0: First one at Wembley.
24: Lovely.
0: Yeah,
24: there we go.
0: Spoil that woman.
24: The Moose, very romantic. Good morning, very quickly, to Marcel on the WhatsApps. Sounds like Martinez has just taken a leaf out of his friend Romero's book.
0: True.
24: As you can see, Romero got a good transfer after speaking out. Yeah, he's at Athletic Madrid now. And this is from Brett, who says, Martinez has nothing to apologise for. He's always given his everything for the club and spoke last night as a fan. And Kane, you think he may not have contributed enough to the club, don't forget he's recovered from multiple serious injuries.
0: Now, I must confess,
24: take your point on board, Brett.
0: I must confess, I've neglected to check whom is taking over from us at the top of the hour.
24: Laura Kirk-Francis
0: with a brilliant early sports breakfast show, Sunshine on the Radio. She's going to stick around then, no doubt, to bring some semblance of order to the lineup this morning. Alan Brazil, Tony Cascarino, Alice Cooper yesterday was the warm-up act for Graham Souness on the show this morning with his thoughts among many other things on what penalty Man City should face going forward.
24: Yes, and whether and another opinion on Declan Rice, no doubt.
0: And front page of the Mail, who don't like Andy Burnham, the growing stench of cover-up over Burnham's cosy ties to Man City's disgraced Emirati owners. Get off the fence, Daily Mail. Tell us what you really think. We're live from 1 tomorrow till 5.
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12: Okay, next question. What do a reality TV romance, your ex, and Mr. Q withdrawals have in common?
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20: 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This is Talk.
21: Hello there. This is Talk, and this is Petri here with you through until 1 o'clock. And of course, coming up at midnight, it is your chance to talk back. And I do want to talk to you about this tiger attack. It was an awful thing, wasn't it, when you saw what had happened? I mean, I first thought that the bloke had fallen in there or something had happened. But he had climbed into this enclosure with the tiger and was tragically mauled to death. And his family have requested that none of the footage be showed anywhere. Of course, they're devastated and said he was battling mental health issues. So the coroner will come up with the full explanation as to why this incident happened. But it did get me thinking about these incredible creatures being caught, being held in captivity in this way. And they are, they're there for our entertainment. And it doesn't settle well with me at all that animals are used in that way for entertainment. It's like with circuses, right? We decided some time ago that wild animals, elephants and tigers and lions and bears and things should not be used in circuses for entertainment. And that's, we've got rid of them here in this country almost entirely. I think, in fact, entirely. It's wrong to use animals in that way. And I feel pretty much the same way about zoos, even brilliant zoos like London Zoo, which it is. It's an extraordinary zoo and they do an awful lot of work with animals that are almost extinct. They are an incredible research facility and they do brilliant things. But I still don't think that excuses keeping a tiger behind glass to be gawked at by hundreds of people or thousands of people a day. And I spent a lot of my childhood at London Zoo. My dad was a weekend father. We would visit him in London every other weekend. And of course, the zoo was the natural place that we would go a lot. London Zoo, I loved it. I loved it so much that I bought a season ticket when my son was of the right age to go to a zoo. But slowly I started looking at these creatures, the giraffes as well, and elephants at the elephant house, and just seeing them in this really small world. And elephants like to wander, giraffes like to wander across the plains, you know, and as for tigers and lions and creatures like that, I feel uncomfortable about them being in zoos, even if we're saying, oh, we're protecting them. I'm not sure that's the sort of protection that is acceptable. But what about safari parks? Are safari parks, in your view, different?

0: to the tiger's habitat. But anyway, I want to hear from you on this. 0344 499 1000. Calls are charged at the national rate, but we do call you back. And text the word talk and your message to 87222. Well, here with me in the studio to go through the papers and to chat about that story of the day is the wonderful Amy Fisher, former comms director for the Tories. How do you feel about this?
1: I absolutely feel that the tiger that was involved in the attack or otherwise, because, you know, as you just said, a tiger will do what a tiger does. I don't think the tiger should be put to death at all. And as you were just doing the introduction, I was reminding myself of, do you remember the SeaWorld scandals with the orca whales?
0: Yes, with the flopped...
1: I think it was in the 90s, there was a trainer who was kind of scalped.
0: Oh, yeah.
1: Do you remember this? And there was another death as well. And again, firstly, I have issues with these wild creatures and a tiger, like an orca whale. I mean, they need to roam like hundreds
0: of miles.
1: Or if not in the case of an orca whale, like thousands of miles, like in the ocean. If you've contained them, then you've obviously really messed with them in the first place. And then if a human, well, we as humans are sort of interacting with them in what you as the human may perceive as a playful or trusting way. I'm not saying it's not tragic for the young man who died on Saturday that this guy is dead, but he did enter a tiger's space, and it's a sort of, what, 300-pound sort of killing machine. It's not like a little kitty that you stroke behind the neck. Again, as I say, with these SeaWorld scandals in America and the sort of earliest 2000s and all the rest of it, which is why SeaWorld, I think, all but has closed down, and we don't really have any big whales in captivity anymore, because we're talking about very big animals used to roaming the planet that have as much right, if not more, to be out in the wild than we as humans do. And we've really messed, firstly, with their place as apex predators, right? A tiger and an orca whale are apex predators. And then we've really messed with their environment, as in the amount of space they have and their sort of hunting and mating capabilities. Whilst I'm saying the deaths of individuals aren't tragic, I mean, kind of did get in their way.
0: Yeah, I agree.
1: We as humans put ourselves in their path. They weren't looking... They weren't sort of going after us.
0: Even if that tiger had broken out of that enclosure, that's what tigers will do, right? I mean, that we can't expect them to behave like pets.
1: It's not, as I say, it's like 300 pounds. Yeah. You know, a tiger is in its natural habitat is an apex predator.
0: Yeah, exactly.
1: Humans get to be apex predators basically because we developed guns. That's essentially why we got to be, quote, top of the food chain. Tigers out in their natural habitat. I mean, they're killers.
0: But I also think that this poor tiger, I'm not an animal psychologist in any way, but it must be bored. You know,
1: because it can't roam as it normally would.
0: Exactly.
1: It's stuck in an enclosure. It's being looked at. It doesn't really know what's going on. Look, there is the other issue of, if obviously, you know, some wild animals have been born and bred in captivity, and maybe particularly in cases where trying to keep a species going, although usually mainly because humans have hunted them to near extinction. You kind of can't just release these animals sort of back into the wild. But as I say, like, if you've got literally a big cat whose usual habitat would be roaming hundreds of miles a day, and they don't kill out of fun. You know, they're not like cheetahs or hyenas. I mean, that's a sort of slightly different... They kill when it's kind of necessary, and that's how the ecosystem in the wild works. And when we as humans have, frankly, messed it around by putting these big cats, actually elephants, African elephants are still very sort of on the endangered species list. I mean, and a whole list of animals have gone extinct since the Victorian times, when basically people thought it was just jolly good fun to go out and hunt them.
0: Yeah.

0: and then sort of put them behind cages and then sort of become slightly surprised when they sort of died off because they weren't able to hunt and mate and do their usual thing, which involved roaming across vast expanse of land.
1: I just wonder if it's time that we decided that these creatures were not there for our entertainment. And if it is about conservation, then there are different ways of doing that.
0: Doing it in their natural habitat. So when you mentioned that wild animals in circuses are banned in this country, that's exactly what I worked on in DEFRA. Exactly, so you wouldn't literally have, like, performing bears. Ugh. And this kind of thing is exactly what I worked on. And wild animals performing in circuses is kind of mostly, but it's certainly banned in this country. There are still kind of little pockets across Europe, and then I'm afraid as far as you get further eastward, it's sort of...
1: Certainly with bears and things in Russia.
0: It's still more of an issue. But I just think in this day and age, it's completely insane that you would go and see a wild animal and kind of find it funny or cool that it's just sort of sat behind Perspex looking terribly miserable and not very healthy. When, as I say, it doesn't have the range to roam, and it's
1: the mental health of these creatures as well. When I was a kid and used to go to London Zoo all the time, you know, my favourite was to go to the penguins.
0: The penguins.
1: And
0: they kind of fall over.
1: Yeah, but even then, it's not as big as this studio that they play in. And then you've got the elephants as well, or the giraffes, and you think, oh, they wander, you know, the plains
0: of the savannah, literally.
1: I had enormous amounts of joy out of it as a child, and I can understand people who say, yes, but children like to see these things, but these days we can watch them on videos or 3D or something like that. I just think that the idea that as human beings now we're still keeping these creatures in captivity for entertainment.
0: Or sport.
1: Yeah.
0: I mean, it's almost, you know, these days we'd be so horrified by, certainly in the Victorian era, there was a pair of co-joined twins in the States that used to kind of tour around. I'm talking about in the 20s and 30s, not the Victorian era. I'm talking about relatively recent history. And now we're absolutely abhorred by that and find it horrendous, but it's kind of not really that difficult to then still be looking at an orca whale and a tiny swimming...
1: With his dorsal fin
0: and kind of covered in scratches and sort of whatever, where it whacks itself against the concrete size of its tank because it's used to swimming in an ocean, or looking at a silverback gorilla, again, similar size of a tiger, we're talking, 300-400 pounds, in kind of a park, as opposed to anything approaching
1: what it would have in the wild,
0: a jungle. And so we have gotten ourselves, I mean, obviously it's better than the 80s where things were just so retrograde, but we do have a certain and I'm talking about in the Western Hemisphere, because I think kind of sort of China and Russia certainly have, well, different views towards human rights, let alone animal rights. But certainly so in the Western Hemisphere we have a kind of cohort of wild animals that are in captivity that can't just be sort of released out into the wild, because frankly they wouldn't survive in that wild, and perhaps even their habitat that they were brought into captivity from doesn't exist anymore. But certainly I think it's a thing that should be phased out in an, not to mix metaphors, but in an humane way as possible.
1: Yeah, I agree with that. I mean, there used to be, I don't know if you know this, but there used to be a dolphinarium on Tottenham Court Road.
0: I did not know that.
1: I went there as a child. In fact, I got a blow-up
0: dolphin.
1: But
0: I didn't have a problem with an aquarium. So there was...
1: No, this was like a theatre where you would watch the dolphins performing. I went there as a kid. And they asked for some people to go up on the stage, and I ran and got this, and I got myself a blow-up dolphin. Never forget it. Probably, I probably still got it somewhere.
0: There's a very... Sometimes
1: but
0: I
1: again, that's just awful now. Yeah,
0: okay, but I'm going to bring up something even weirder. In 1964, have you heard of this experiment? It was obviously in the Americans. They had a young woman live with a dolphin. Have you heard about this?
1: No.
0: Okay, I'm just saying, look it up, because basically a young woman lived with a dolphin because at the time the Americans were exploring the fact that dolphins, and it is still widely accepted, are very intelligent, and they have means of communicating with each other which are not dissimilar to the way that humans will communicate with each other in terms of I'm happy, I'm sad. I mean, which always all basic. Oh no, so 1964 experiment, they had a young woman live with a dolphin. The dolphin basically fell in love with her. And seriously, if you could get one of your producers to kind of look this up, it's obviously very controversial, and it's one of the weird things the CIA were doing at the time.
1: Yeah, Sam's just told me the end of the story.
0: So you know I'm not making this up, because one of your producers has just looked this up, right? Because you were looking at me like I was literally making it up.
1: Well, it just sounds a bit weird.
0: No, I know it sounds a bit weird, but that's why I brought it up. As I say, if one of your team has sort of...
1: No, it's true, folks.
0: Yeah.
1: It's true. Not that I was thinking you were lying. I was just...
0: No, but you thought I might have been, like, I don't know, misremembering. But that's how weird some stuff kind of got, with how... this is going to be less weird, but I think the amount of sort of DNA material that humans differ from sort of gorillas and apes is tiny. It's like less than 5% or something. And obviously that's been known for a long time, that, you know, sort of gorillas and humans are sort of the closest in the animal world and all the rest of it. But then it does make you question why we've ended up, we as humans, the apex predators with our guns, have ended up treating the rest of the world so
1: badly.
0: Horribly.
1: Yeah, I agree. I just think maybe it's time we...
0: And just that everyone knows, the weird dolphin story, that I did not make up. If you are interested, do Google it. It is a pretty famous...
1: And, it's got a very tragic ending.
0: Yeah, and I'm right by saying 1964, right?
1: We don't know about that, but the ending of it is very sad.
0: It's a few awful.
1: Yeah, terrible. So if you want to know what the ending is, you're going to have to look it up. We've got to take a break, but Amy and I'll be back in just a moment.
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2: 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There's no place like it. Critical judgment and laser-guided opinion. This is Talk.
1: Hello, this is Talk, and it's Petrie here with you, and with me the fabulous and very, just the amount of information you have in your brain is extraordinary.
0: Sometimes you look a bit shocked by it, though, and as I said the other time, I don't know whether I should carry on speaking or not.
1: I love it. Amy Fisher, former director of comms for the Conservative Party. Let's have a look at the Times newspaper. I don't want to go into this too much. I'm not even sure that that reading that headline isn't breaking all sorts of rules. Yeah. But basically, the world has gone crazy for the Russell Brand story.
0: It's on a lot of front pages.
1: Yeah, and the papers can write things that we can't say. So I think we might just leave that there.
0: The only thing I would say, and this is not direct commentary on Russell Brand and his court woes, I mean, the late 1990s and the early 2000s were a very strange time.
1: Yeah.
0: I had to remind myself it was only in 2016 that The Sun stopped doing topless page
1: that's right.
0: three.
1: Yeah.
0: I mean, that's really... I mean, I know it's like 10, 11 years. That's really very recent. So, no, swooping through any comment on Russell Brand or whatever, I'm just saying...
1: It was a strange time.
0: It was a strange time, yeah. And there was... strange codes of what was okay in the media and all of this kind of thing, and perhaps you will just leave it at that.
1: Just to mention, though, I think it was Stig Abel, who's the breakfast show presenter on Times. He was the one that got rid of page three.
0: I remember the Harriet Harman campaign when in Parliament. Because obviously there are sort of certain conventions in Parliament that if you're, you know, sort of man, it should always be a suit and tie, although obviously the black's the kind of tie bit, and if you're a woman, you should wear a sort of commensurate kind of, you know, shirt, you know, sort of blouse and jacket. And then Harriet Harman sort of just ran the campaign. It, like, people would just turn up every day with, like, basically your tits out. Not your tits out, but, like, T-shirts with...
1: Yeah.
0: And, you know, then the sort of commentary was, well, if you're uncomfortable about the House of Commons, how do you feel like if I get on the train or the bus and the person next to me is just literally reading the page three with Katie 36-24-32 from Croydon?
1: Yeah, it really was a weird thing.
0: But not that long ago.
1: No, I know. Let's have a look at the rest of the front page here. Speaking and communication skills will get equal status with reading and writing in the national curriculum as part of a serious overhaul of teaching in England being drawn up by ministers. I mean...
0: I sort of read that and thought, I kind of assumed that was the case...
1: Anyway.
0: And then I read through to the third paragraph that said, at the same time, Powell wants to cut the amount of academic desktop work and assessment in subjects such as drama, PPE and music and move to more practical assessments, which I then didn't disagree with.
1: Right.
0: Drama
1: is about speech and communication. I mean, there's a certain
0: internal incoherence there. But I read it as saying more practical assessments, as in, I'm sorry to say it, and by the way, I did history in university, so I'm certainly not anti-art subjects, but where it's saying drama, PE and music, and perhaps moved to more practical assessments, as in, I understood that to be maybe vocational qualifications. I'm not saying that drama, PE and music don't have any value. I'm just saying, perhaps if you're doing them as GCSEs or A levels, if you get your practical qualifications first. No?
1: Yeah, I can understand that, but I also think that you know, things like drama and music are about communication skills.
0: I agree, and obviously music.
1: I mean, we had debating classes and things like that as well, which was always designed. Yes,
0: and music and maths are always the thing that's most interesting when you find, because if you're very good at maths, you tend to be very good at music, and sort of vice versa. It's that weird combination of science and arts. Actually, the two are supremely closely tied. So I'm not saying there isn't any value in that. I'm just saying if they're faffing around with things, I do believe you should get your basic sort of math and English qualifications, right? Because that's the stuff that sets you up for life. I'm not saying then if you're not a math person, so you should be forced into continuing with it, because I'm not a math person at all. And I think you said the other week fail math. I mean, I only passed it because my mother sort of made me sat down the end of the garden and do those bloody hideous quadratic equations literally for like 2 hours at a time before I was allowed to have my supper.
1: Never used one in my entire adult life.
0: But I think if you're moving... I think it's, particularly as I'm so worried, I'm going to conflate a couple of news stories now. I'm so worried by us and certainly a younger generation, like, being AI'd out of jobs. And I'm really worried with things like, perhaps less so drama, but I'm certainly really worried about things like English, and by that I mean pure English literature, and certainly music, and actually even drama. Oh God, and certainly I'm worried about people being AI'd out of jobs. So I want them to have, like, practical... Like, an AI is never going to be able to, I don't know, be an electrician or be a plumber. And by that, I don't mean people should give up on their dreams of being a musician or being an artist. What I am saying is get a real foundation of a practical skill set. So you've always got that to back you up. Because I'm so worried that in about 5 years, but, you know, I'm a former communications director. I'm worried about 5 years. There won't be any need for communications directors. No. It will literally be done by AI press release. I, you know, back in the day, I used to have a team of press officers and a team of regional press officers. And each of my press officers, you know, specialised in, you know, home affairs, or they specialised in defence, or they specialised in transport. No, this will all be done by...
1: AI.
0: By AI, so...
1: And a lot of journalism would be done by...
0: So when I sound, when I sound like I'm being down on these... I'm not at all, because it terrifies me that even when I have friends now, you know, be they journalists or in other artistic sectors... Oh, it scared the hell out of me the other day. So I have a friend who's a visual merchandiser.
1: Right.
0: And she's very skilled. You know, she's been doing it for 15 years for John Lewis. So it's not an airy-fairy job. Like, you know, she's worked for really big brands. She's at John Lewis at the moment. She's worked for Guess, Calvin Klein. Like,
1: right.
0: You know. But I saw her do it the other day when she would literally take a picture of... with her clothes at the moment. She's working... in sort of clothing bits of journalists. You take a picture of the clothes and the AI will tell her how to merchandise it. I actually literally said, you've outsourced
1: yourself.
0: I've literally watched you outsource your own artistic creativity. Because you must know that the artistic, not practical sectors are the ones that AI are coming for first. And I've watched you in real time take pictures of the stock. And then it tell you, oh, you know, put this dress next to this jacket, next to this handbag, you know, heighten this. And she was like, I know, I'm really stressed because I've got to do, like, four departments. And I'm like...
1: You're putting yourself out of
0: work. But I'm like, you've just made yourself obsolete.
1: God, I mean, yeah, it is absolutely... terrifying. And people keep saying, oh, you mustn't worry because, with, you know, every time this has happened, other jobs have been created. This is not one of them.
0: No, not. This is not the occasion where that
1: this
0: happens.
1: This is not going to
0: so
1: happen.
0: Look, I feel kind of okay about sort of... I feel kind of okay about sort of... I certainly feel okay about practical jobs, as they say, like sort of skilled crafts and trades. I actually feel okay about journalism and research because to date... Who knows what it might be the case in 2 or 5 years. But to date, there have been so many flaws in what AI has tried to do with investigative journalism and research.
1: True.
0: That I think people are more likely to go, no, I'm not going to go for AI. I'd actually rather listen to talk. It's a real person. I'd rather buy the Times. It's done by real people. So I think that's okay for certainly...
1: For a while. But the good thing is that we do know that speaking skills, thanks to things like social media and computer work, have been dropping.
0: Mm.
1: And young people don't like making phone calls to speak to an actual human being and things like that. So
0: they just don't know how to. Sort of they don't know what it is to literally dial a phone number.
1: But they find it confronting as well to have to do that. So... The speaking skills, I think, should be a really important part of a
0: curriculum. To be fair, I think that's been not part of the skill set of any doctor, surgery, you know, secretary I've ever had to deal with. I don't think they have ever had speaking skills in the first place. In fact, I've never had to speak to a doctor's secretary that I've actually believed they wanted me to stay alive in any way whatsoever.
1: No, they don't. They just want you to go away.
0: Yeah.
1: Just go away. Let's have a look at The Guardian. Zelensky blames Trump for loss of protection from Russian raids. Vladimir Zelensky said he felt personally betrayed by Donald Trump today, after it emerged that Ukraine's military access to Elon Musk's Starlink satellite had been squeezed, raising doubts about long-term US support. I mean, if this is true, if Donald Trump has limited, because what Starlink does as well is it tracks the drones and gives them their speed.
0: Forewarning of that.
1: Yeah, but also Ukrainian drones going into Russia, they've slowed them down. So that the Russians have got a better chance of knocking them out of the sky. And I find that the idea that war can be played with in this way...
0: by men with big
1: absolutely
0: toys.
1: Absolutely disgusting, frankly. That, I mean, war is disgusting enough as it is, but if you've got somebody like Donald Trump who's in a bad mood one day, saying, right, slow down the drones and switch it off, he's got blood on his hands. He's responsible for those people that in my view, that died. Because
0: So when I'm trying to be less scared about the capricious nature of the current US president, I do try and remind myself that America's, albeit that Trump is really phrasing it very harshly and dramatically, I do try and remind myself that America, actually, since Obama started a slight pivot towards Asia. And I'm not saying that Obama was actually ever trying to move away from, you know, the special transatlantic relationship, but it's kind of not a completely new thing for America to sometimes want to have a little bit of an air gap between itself and Europe. However, this is scary, because what's different about that is that Trump does want to, well, be saying seemingly nice things about Putin.
1: He's helping Russia. If he is switching off Starlink or telling Starlink to slow down Ukrainian drones, is interference way too far.
0: Yes, and it's crazy that, as you say, it could be a whim, because that's what it always feels like with Trump. You just don't really know the sway of the land, which is why I can only look to things like the photo also on the front page of The Guardian, which is, I politically don't always agree with what the government does, but it is very clear, with Berner meeting Zelensky today, with this unprecedented sort of guard of honour, I think it can't be anything other than clear that, you know, the UK is there with Ukraine, and that sends very important messages across to Europe as well. And actually, the UK isn't going to be bullied or sort of made to feel cowed, like, oh, maybe we should be trying to stay, you know, closer to Trump. No, it's very clear.
1: You can't be trusted.
0: The UK is supporting Ukraine, and we will absolutely do that to the best of our ability. So,
1: you know, I was just saying earlier, Vladimir Zelensky was actually in this building today.
0: Really?
1: Yeah, I didn't get to see him.
0: Oh, no, why not?
1: I know, because nobody told me. Otherwise, I'd have come in early, loitered in the corridors. I'd love to meet him.
0: Yeah, so
1: but the fact that he was actually in this building
0: is very...
1: is pretty.
0: I mean, the word I'm going to say is cool, but that's naff, and it doesn't cover
1: it. Doesn't cover
0: it. I mean, that man has been standing up for his country...
1: Unbelievable.
0: ..in the face of, I mean, not just literally the physical aggression of, you know, the Russian bear and beast trying to cow him. He's kept his dignity. Even, you know, a year ago when he was being shouted at...
1: I will absolutely never forgive America.
0: In the White House, and the guy just kind of walked away and just said, "I'm not wearing a shirt and tie because I'm kind of fighting a war."
1: Yeah. Anyway, got to take a quick break. Amy and I'll be back in just a minute.
2: 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This is Talk.
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2: Quick talk, funny talk, wise talk. Every day. This is Talk. The epicenter of topical talk and considered conversation. This is Talk.
1: Hello there, and a good evening to you. It's Petrie here, and with me in the studio is Amy Fisher, former director of comms for the Tory party. The Daily Express today, don't silence our fears. Front page, Piddington women being silenced just like victims of grooming gangs, supporters warn. I think that that is a horrendous thing to say.
13: It's a strange comparison.
1: Because grooming gang victims are literal victims.
13: And they didn't have a voice, which is actually which the complete didn't have opposite a voice. Of what complete being on the front page of The Express is.
1: Yeah. So, I think it's a very bizarre thing to do. I don't like anybody comparing what happened to those girls in those grooming gangs with anything else.
13: So I think what they're trying to say is women or girls' rights. The comparison they make is women's and girls' rights are being overlooked for, I'm going to pick my words carefully, for different ethnic and societal reasons. Because what obviously the Piddington women are protesting about is a 1,200 migrant centre at Bicester, and they're very worried that being close to their village, that number of... And it will be young men will
1: fundamentally
13: change their way of life.
1: To compare themselves or to be compared to not being listened to like gang rape victims...
13: That's wrong. And that's why, as I said, I think the point they're getting at is it's often women's or young girls' voices that are not...
1: heard.
13: That are not being... it says not being listened to, not being heard. And it does seem a bit strange.
1: Yeah, I think it's just an odd comparison.
13: It's an odd comparison. It takes away from the point they're trying to make, actually, which is legitimate. So therein lies the irony. They sort of not helped their own legitimate argument by sort of comparing themselves to something completely different.
1: Completely different.
13: Because if nothing else, without getting too grim and detailed about it, but it is something I worked on in the Home Office, the point about the rape gang perpetrators were that they were actually British born and bred, albeit of Pakistani origin, but they're British born and bred. This is not what that's being talked about. And I'm sorry to make that rather purist distinction, but it's a true one. So they've not helped their own cause here. But as I say, they are trying to make the point that we as women are not being listened to, and it feels like men's rights and men not from this country's rights are being put above above ours, and that is quite a poignant thing to hear if you are worried that if you live in a little village.
1: Yeah, and I accept that, but I just think it's very clumsy.
13: It's clumsy. The language is clumsy, and they haven't helped them.
1: They really haven't helped themselves.
13: They haven't helped themselves in that.
1: Not at all. Don't compare yourself to those girls. It's absolutely not the same.
13: Because also they were girls of, as young as kind of 9, and the whole point about...
1: Just disgusting what happened to
13: them. The whole point about the rape gun, there was no one listened to them. Yeah. They went to the police, they went to the local authorities, apart from Maggie Oliver, who I think you've probably met or sort of going,
0: no one was listening to them. Actually, this is a bunch of women who have had the leader of the Conservative Party be pictured with them on the front page. It's quite a different thing from being ignored and dismissed because, quote, you were white trash.
1: Yeah, that's exactly right. The Telegraph for Thursday, more on benefits at age 7 than age 50. What? How do you get benefits at the age of 7? I suppose your parents
0: get... What's the disability? So I suppose...
1: More 7-year-olds are on disability benefits than 50-year-olds, official figures show. A total of 69,799 7-year-olds are now in receipt of disability living allowance, according to government data, which is higher than the 66,670 50-year-olds on similar welfare support.
0: But, okay, I didn't quite understand it, because I thought if you're on a disability living allowance, certainly as a child, it would be your parents that would... Like, you as a child at 7, like, you're not going to go down to...
1: No, so it's the family that's got
0: the
1: that.
0: The family that will get it. So I couldn't quite get to grips. So I think the point the Telegraph is making is... and we've spoken about this before, that there is an issue with the welfare budget in this country, which just seems to keep going up as opposed to being addressed and pointed at helping people as opposed to just keeping them on benefits. I mean, I don't think that's a particularly controversial thing to say.
1: That's not controversial, and that is the thing. And people always say it should be, this quote, that it should be a safety net, not a fishing net. And that's what's happening now, is that people are choosing a life on welfare. And this piece is about... children who are pushed towards a life on welfare as ADHD and learning difficulty claims soar. So they're getting disability living allowance for having ADHD or a learning difficulty. And they're saying that from that moment on, they're more likely to go on to claim universal credit and have a life on...
0: And also there's the link between, because there is an issue around, the number of children within workless households, as in the household that children are growing up in has not worked for two generations. And so then if you're growing up as a child and you've never seen not just your parents, but the generation before having worked, like it is obviously much more likely
1: that
0: you're not going to work. And again, as we've discussed before, like when we talk about benefits, yes, it's frustrating where it seems like people are just choosing to have benefits because, it's easier to sit at home, than go and work and all the rest of it. And I believe that, and it is frustrating when I see the welfare bill going up. However, where you do have kids growing up in houses of worklessness and they just don't know what a routine is to get up at 7 o'clock, put on a uniform or a suit and tie or whatever it is and go to work. And then it is so much worse than, because they never know what a routine is. They never know what kind of making outside friends and making, people from different parts of life. And, maybe if the first job they start in isn't the one they want to do, actually doing that can then make you think, oh, this isn't quite right, but actually I've spoken to this person or I've seen this, and then that's where all...
1: A different way of life, so you see
0: seeing a different way of life, and, somebody can mention something or can meet different people that make you aware of other things that you can do that is not a de facto, oh, well, I get paid money to not do anything.
1: Yeah, and it's they also know how the system works, don't they, and how it can work in your favour, which I wouldn't have a clue about. The other story here, so this is the Musk story. Elon Musk has blamed Donald Trump for imposing speed limits on Ukrainian drones that use his Starlink technology. I mean, whoever it is, that they set a speed limit of 100 miles per hour on Ukrainians' ability to pilot drones so that the Russians could shoot them down.
0: I'm sorry, but I can't conceive of any rational conversation between Elon Musk and Donald Trump.
1: No.
0: Like, I just don't know.
1: I just don't know who
0: the sensible person in that dialogue is.
1: No.
0: And I'm not saying that to be flippant, because one is the wealthiest man in the world, the other one is the most powerful man in the world, or kind of maybe switch those over. And you've just got a conversation with two people who I don't believe are actually quite sane. But scarily, very powerful.
1: So definitely collectively, aren't they? I mean, it's absolutely... I can't get my head around that.
0: Are you aware of the really... sort of, it's the classic drunk conversation of who would win in a fight, a goose or a swan? You must have heard that. It's like, it's a favourite. It's all Friends. Like, who would... in a fight, who would win, a goose or a swan?
1: Yeah, I think it's swan.
0: But okay, like, Musk and Trump is like that.
1: Yeah, no, I agree.
0: You're having a never-ending kind of not particularly rational conversation about things that have real-world consequences.
1: Well, they're blaming each other.
0: Yes, this is what I mean.
1: But the very idea that interference in another war to that level has been exactly... the fear that I've had in buying foreign, by buying our war machines from America, where they could slow them down or they could do what they like with them once we've got them and we might be fighting America. It's just always troubled me. And there's the proof. Let's take a break. Amy and I'll be back in just a moment.
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1: Hello there, this is Talk and it is Petrie here with you, and with me is Amy Fisher, former Director of Comms for the Conservative Party. Amy, I'm just going to bust through a couple of papers here because they're talking about the... I mean, there's total obsession in the papers about Russell
0: Brand.
1: It's
0: on pretty much every front page.
1: Pretty much every single front page. And like I said, they can get away with things that because they've got inverted commas and things, which I can't do on the radio or the television. But anyway, the Daily Mail got the big front page here, right? arrived with his entourage, then sat impassively in the dock as cut glass KC read out a litany of sex charges. Mm. That's the Daily Mail. The Mirror, a comic in the dock. Russell Brand was calculated and ruthless. Six women accused the star of sex assaults over 10 years. So that's the Mirror. And then it's at the top of the Star as well. Brand wanted to sleep with 5,000 women. So that's that. But the other story on
0: without
1: the front
0: getting
1: page,
0: into any of the stuff that one doesn't want to comment on. How long is this expected to go on? Because it must be at least, what, a couple of weeks? I mean, the trial, the
1: judge has told the jury that they could be there until December.
0: Oh, that's a long time.
1: It's a long time.
0: Have you ever done jury service?
1: No.
0: I got the letter once, but I had a very good reason not to. But I've had other friends, mainly from the civil service, because it's usually the civil service they get them from, right? Because the civil service, well, as a public sector body, you will get the kind of dispensation and still be paid and all kind of thing. I know, so I've had friends who've ended up being on, well, there's one who was on a murder trial last year. I've had a couple doing sort of sexual assault ones. You can be stuck on these things for months and months and months, and there's sort of, you know, obviously the point about a trial is getting justice.
1: Yeah.
0: But for the other people involved, I'm just saying, if you're on jury service, that can be a very, very tough gig, hearing some very, very harrowing stuff.
1: Oh, absolutely.
0: Where your own professional life has been, you know, kind of thrown up into the wind for, you know, 16, 20...
1: Well, especially if you're a freelancer, there's no way you
0: That's why I'm saying with the civil service, most of my civil service friends who've ended up doing it, because as a freelancer, actually, you've got a pretty good case for saying, well, I can't do this because this will wreck my career. Whereas, as I say, if we're in the civil service, you know, the civil service will cover it and you're a sort of public servant. And so, yes, my civil service friends who've ended up doing some...
1: I think they should just get juries from retirees. Perfect. I mean, they've got time, they're interested, intelligent, lived a life.
0: No, but I've always... I can't say this. There's a conversation I actually... If I was... Okay, firstly, if ever I was to do anything bad enough to require trial by jury, I'd like to reassure you and your listeners that I'm not intending to murder anybody. But if I were ever to be in front of a jury, which is meant to be made up of your peers, my first legal point would be to challenge whether they are my peers.
1: Yeah.
0: But none of my legal friends have never been able to argue that question. They always laugh and they just say...
1: Oh, yeah.
0: Mm.
1: Or you could.
0: But I'm not intended to commit a murder,
1: so I'm fine. Don't. But thanks for passing that on. The other story that on the front of the Star, which is the most one of the most disgusting. I mean,
0: oh, this is awful. The Katie Price thing.
1: No.
0: Oh God, not even that.
1: Donald Trump thing.
0: Oh, that.
1: I mean,
0: also horrendous.
1: So after what happened with the young man who the incident with the tiger, who was killed by the tiger. As I said earlier, Donald Trump posted it out to 30 million viewers
0: or something, followers.
1: The family having asked that this didn't happen. But then he posted something else. He posted a video. I think we've got this video. Luke, are we ready with this? Here we go. This is a video that an AI video that Donald Trump posted in an extremely bad taste of him playing with a tiger. So after posting the video of this young man being mauled to death, he posted this video of himself playing with a tiger. I literally just do not have the words. I mean, every time I think that man has reached the lowest of the low, he finds another layer.
0: But what do you think his point... Because I'm so
1: his point is that he thinks he could beat a tiger. You know, he's taking the mick out of the fact that this boy died. I mean, I just think it's awful.
0: So that's the first time... First time I've seen it. So I'm literally speechless, which is not much helpful to you or your listeners on it. But it's so badly AI'd.
1: But it's like him posting a picture of himself as Jesus, isn't
0: it?
1: It's
0: already done that, though, hasn't he?
1: Yeah. But But after seeing somebody else's child being mauled to death, he thought it was funny to post a picture of him playing with a tiger. I mean, just think, if you just think that through, it is just the most
0: There's that, and there's, apart from anything else, if you're a leader of the free world, don't you have something better to do this very tasteless... Is it meant to be a meme? Is it meant to be...
1: Is it meant to be funny?
0: Is it meant to be funny?
1: Straight after watching somebody die, you then go, if I was in there with a tiger...
0: Oh, I would have done
1: I'd have ended up, because it would have loved me, because I'm Donald Trump. I mean, it's just the most extraordinary, bizarre, horrible thing. And he'll go, fake news, it was just a bit fun, we're just having a laugh. It's not funny. Somebody's kid is dead, right? Have some empathy. Have the ability to have a bit of humility.
0: I think empathy is a bit too far for him, but that is terribly misjudged. Like, even if you don't have empathy, that's terribly misjudged. And also, just why? Like, what is the point you're making?
1: It's odd. It's just it's odd and it's mean. It's just mean. It's just a nasty thing to do.
0: Unnecessary, mean, unbecoming.
1: Oh yeah,
0: unbecoming of the post of President POTUS.
1: Yeah.
0: I mean, apart from anything else, just unbecoming.
1: Yeah, as so much is. But I honestly saw that today, and I just thought, first of all, the family of this young man have been very vocal.
0: Please don't show this.
1: And it will get out there. Of course it will get out there because it was filmed at the time. But, you know, don't show it. Please don't show it. And so the President of the United States shows it and then puts out a video of him taming a tiger. It is just horrible. I just think it's horrible. Horrible. And he's got bigger problems. Front page of the Financial Times, Amy. Jump in US inflation deepens pain for voters. Yes, this is the figures up to the end of September.
0: Midterms in a couple of weeks. About what, 12 days? Yeah, they're going to be interesting.
1: It's it was 3 weeks yesterday, 3 weeks on Tuesday.
0: Yeah, so two weeks, okay. So we'll see how it comes out of it. Obviously, he's just appointed a new spokesperson lady. Did you see...
1: Oh, my goodness.
0: ..the clip of when she... Yes. Do you have that clip to hand?
1: I don't think we do have that clip to hand, but...
0: She was talking about...
1: My president.
0: She sort of said, well, you know, I've taken on this job and, you know, it's going to be a big deal. I'm paraphrasing. And then she said, you know, I'm going to be at home with my kids every night because my president... my husband.
1: Yeah.
0: Oh, God, I think everyone on the planet died a little bit, didn't they?
1: A little tiny bit. Yeah, I mean, this is not a good time for Donald Trump to have not a good press secretary for him, because he needs somebody who's going to be pushing his agenda and selling his agenda and doing
0: and
1: all
0: those
1: things.
0: And also, basically, it's when you are a sort of advisor or a sort of spokesperson or press or in any way like around your sort of principal, right? And in President of America, you are talking about the biggest principal. You need to have had time to kind of, and when I say speak for them, to sometimes interpret what they mean, to kind of filter what they mean. And I don't mean, you know, you're taking on some arrogance of speaking for them. I just mean sometimes, Donald Trump of all people, they do, what they say does need nuancing or filtering a filter,
1: and that's what the press secretary is meant to be. It's a filter between what he says
0: and what he's thinking, and then actually, can we translate it? I mean, and this is a problem that kind of Andy Burnham's had, right, with his whole comments about Brexit influenced by Russia and then backtracking on it. You know, this is the whole point of having people around you, and just appointing someone new, you take a time for the two of you to kind of grow into each other. And I don't mean that in a weird way. I just mean you need to be able to interpret kind of moods and signals.
1: I think that Trump has made a big mistake here with her, especially at this time. Amy, thank you. Very much indeed. Pleasure to see you as well. Let me just quickly go through the papers for you. The Daily Telegraph, more on benefits at the age 7 than age 50. Lots of stories about Russell Brand. And, of course, Zelensky was with Andy Byrne.
2: 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Argument, attitude, opinion. Across the UK, this is Talk.
4: Morning, all. Just ahead of 6 o'clock. What is it? Thursday, the 15th of October. JK on Breakfast on Talk. Where are you, alarm clock Brits? Are you on your way? Are you at the workstation? Are you heading home after the night shift as ever? This is your show. Work shy. Alarm clock Brits. The work shy are at home. If you want to be on, get on as soon as you can this morning. Busy show coming up. We'll talk about how that motion put forward by the Tories to stop 1,250 asylum seekers being positioned in the village of Piddington. That failed last night. A lot of fallout over that. And a lot of people saying from the big cities and the big towns, it's all about Piddington, isn't it? I'll tell you the biggest person of the day. Callum Miller, the MP for Bicester and Woodstock, has accused Kemi Badenoch of playing party politics for the local issue. That's a bit rich from the local MP in Piddington. The people said to us yesterday, we don't want him in our village because he hasn't helped us. It's almost 6 o'clock. We'll do the news on 0344 499 1000. Your text to 87222.
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21: Volodymyr Zelensky says Ukraine will restart strikes on Russia's oil refineries. He's berated Donald Trump's eagerness to strike business deals with Moscow in an interview with the Financial Times. Mr. Zelensky also says he's angry over the US's decision to withdraw intelligence and limiting access to Elon Musk's Starlink satellite internet service. Ukrainian MP Lesia Valasenko says Mr. Trump's costing lives.
22: The only way to stop this war is to make Russia stop. If Russia stops, there's no war. And I have said this many, many times. And if Ukraine suddenly stops defending itself, there will be no Ukraine.
21: One in six disability benefit claimants could lose their cash support because their condition doesn't add any extra costs. That's the findings of a survey by the Resolution Foundation. It says personal independence payments, or PIP, aren't effectively targeting people with more complex needs. Emma Murphy is a senior economist at the organisation.
23: What we've got at the moment is a system that isn't delivering well for claimants, one where the spending is rising in an unsustainable way year on year. And so we should correct that.
21: The government says the TIMS review will lay the foundation for sustainable reform to PIP. McDonald's, Nando's and the Premier Inn are among a group of hospitality businesses who've committed to hiring 100,000 young people. It's a paid initiative targeting 18 to 24-year-olds not in education, employment or training. Russell Brand is back in court for the second day of his rape and sexual assault trial. Yesterday, the prosecution called him a ruthless and manipulative predator who laughed at women he abused. The 51-year-old actor and comedian denies 7 historical sex assault charges spanning a decade from 1999. And the Duke and Duchess of Sussex will carry out their first joint engagement since returning to the UK. Harry and Meghan are due to visit 3 community projects in Nottingham. The city also hosted the couple's first trip after they got engaged in 2017. That's the latest on Talk.
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4: Hey, Brian, good morning to you. Welcome to Thursday. You lucky people, the 15th of October, we're live across the United Kingdom. Till breakfast is on. It is, of course, the home of Common Sense and the home of you, the alarm clock Brits. Just fantastic. Thank you for tuning in, as ever. We'll lay it out, the day's news, and we'll go in whatever direction you want, because let's be honest, there's no planning on this show. I've done it for years. People come in and they've got this great conceived idea of how it's going to go. You'll pick up on something that is your want. 0344 499 1000 is the telephone number. Tommy takes your calls. Beg him for a mug. We've got new ones. That'll wind everybody up. Tommy's gone. Oh, God. You can leave a voice note. First one this morning. What are we going for this morning? Oh, this is a bit different. A red diamond strawberry and cream yogurt. You can win. Why are you frowning? Oh, to tell you why Christian's frowning, because the wife sends him sort of morning couscous, which he has to eat, and send a picture of eating it, so she's happy. 03444991000, text to 87222. Get to that straight away. The main news story, and it was brilliant, by the way. We'll show you some of it in a tick. Yesterday on Drive, Kev had the ladies of Piddington in. Basically, yesterday, the Conservatives put forward a motion saying 1,250 asylum seekers should not be positioned in

0: illegal, unvetted, violent, potentially men. Bister, that's been all right. Yeah, great. The biggest yoke, Callum Miller is the MP for Bicester and Woodstock, which takes in the village of Bicester. And yesterday when we spoke to Tim McNally, the leader of the council, he said, Callum Miller's got some front. You know, the Liberal Democrat is the MP. He's accused Kemi Badenoch of playing party politics with our local issue. This is a man, OK? This is a man whose party said open borders, who somehow got elected. But let me tell you, Piddington won't be voting Liberal Democrat in the next election. He says, leaving the ECHR was not the answer, as it would weaken vital protections for British citizens. Weaken protections for British citizens? You're not talking about the people of Piddington, then, and 1,256 illegal migrant men. How is he an MP? See, it started already. We're going to speak to Tim McNally, the leader of the council, and a couple of villagers later on. And, of course, as this is Great Britain, there is a chance this could still not happen unless they get a bat licence. I don't know whether that's a cricket bat licence or the thing that my mother-in-law resembles, but either way, that's apparently true. More polls out today. Reform back in third place behind the Tories. The Badenoch bounce, they're now calling it, continues. Labour still out in front. How does that happen? I'm not sure I believe any of it, to be honest. I'll say what I've said repeatedly. To me, it's all to play for. Whether it's May, whether it's December, or whether it's 3 years, this country is divided as never before. And it'll be very interesting to see what happens. 0344 499 1000. Reform UK, it says here, suffered a fresh blow last night after a string of its councillors, three, were found making violent, racist and sexist remarks by an undercover investigation led by ITV in a, I think it was a little 10-minute package last night. Those three no longer represent the party. Richard Tice actually said that one of the reform figures caught up in the investigation was a Tory plant. Nothing would surprise me about anything. Nothing. And you watch the press turn next on the Liberal Democrats, in my opinion, quite rightly. 0344 499 1000. Now, if you thought you were having a bad Thursday, Andy Burnham, he's pushing for the EU deal, migration deal, that would hand European judges more power. Sorry? What does that mean? That's madness. And this will really get you. Official figures out this morning that continue to talk about our spiralling welfare bill prove absolutely unequivocally that there are more seven-year-olds receiving disability benefits in the United Kingdom in 2026 than 50-year-olds. I literally give up. There's all the stuff, of course, about Volodymyr Zelensky. He says he's been betrayed by Donald Trump. My people will die. Great interview on Piers Morgan Uncensored. So it's all here, and there's only one man that will sift his way through this with the clarity and sense that we need. But he wasn't available, so we've dragged this alley cat from some woman's embrace somewhere in London. Benedict Spence, good morning.
1: Good morning.
0: I'm
1: not going to contradict you or anything like
0: you
1: that.
0: You know this show always has something that happens that's weird. Mark, Big Mark, who's the man. He's the man. I mean, the rest are a mere imposters. Mm. He's announced he's got a parrot called George.
1: Yes.
0: Now, you've got a pet as well.
1: I do.
0: What?
1: I've got a cat.
0: Why?
1: Why not? I mean, a cat is a fantastic companion. It doesn't have a lot of needs. It judges you a little bit, but, you know, not too much.
0: What are the women that fall into your trance all across London and England? What do they think about a man with a cat?
1: Well, see, I knew you were leading up to this. Yes. I have been told that it is the...
0: Watch his words. This is brilliant. Watch him do this.
1: How am I going to phrase this, actually?
0: I'll do it, because I'm not scared. You said that a lot of women you've met think that male players have cats.
1: Yes, it's a quote-unquote slutty thing to have.
0: Is it?
1: Yes.
0: So do me a favour, alarm clock Brits. Sell me and Christian who, to be honest, our houses are full of children and I haven't got the time or even the energy to bother about trying to look up. I mean, we've got a, what's it called? What's that little thing that squeaks at me? What's it called? Is it a hamster or, it's a very small one and it doesn't talk to anybody and I don't like the smell. No, it's not a rat. There's a rat in the kitchen. What am I going to do? No, it's a little...
1: Is it somebody that works here? I don't know what it is you're trying to describe.
0: No, in our kitchen, in my house, the kids have got... what's it called? Stripey. Yeah.
1: Stripey.
0: I don't even know why.
1: It's called Stripey.
0: Well, I don't like it. Anyway, but sell me the appeal. My daughter's got dogs. Everybody has dogs or cats. I just think, I don't know. I'm not being against them. Have you got a weird pet? Have you got a bearded dragon? I was married to one. I don't care. Sue me. Tommy's pets are dead.

0: Are they? Right, brilliant. I can only remember a time, this is true, I had a goldfish when I was a kid, went to the local fair, had to bounce ping pong balls into jam jars, came home with the goldfish, very, very proud, got a jar, did it all, and it, when it came to cleaning out, because a lot of poo comes out the bottom of a goldfish, doesn't it? My dad took charge, he's dead as well, and he put it in the sink and then pulled the plug out, and I literally ran outside to see it going down the drain. This is an absolutely true story. Devastated.
1: It does sound slightly devastating. Yeah. Before I had a cat, actually, I had something else that's quite slutty. In lockdown. Do you remember lockdown?
0: What was that called?
1: Well, I mean, this
0: You had something slutty. If you're tuning in to Talk Breakfast, Benedict Spencer's just admitted in lockdown he had something quite slutty.
1: If you can think of what is the sluttiest animal that you might find out and about in London, most people would probably say it's the animal that you can hear being slutty. It's a fox. Well, during lockdown, there were two fox cubs that ended up being abandoned in my back garden, and me and my neighbour ended up feeding them and raising them, and they'd come in.
0: Was that allowed, though? What about social distancing between you and the fox?
1: Do you think, for a second, do you think that even with people I was paying attention to social distancing? No, I had a great time. I had a great time feeding this fox, training it to come on command and all that sort of thing, and it would come when we would have barbecues and it would sit there. Yeah, I raised a fox for a couple of years.
0: You raised a fox?
1: Yes, I absolutely did. I think I've told this before, the thought of you sitting
0: during lockdown entertaining a fox at a barbecue reminds me of the Christmas during lockdown, when my wife, bless her, I don't know whether lockdown or the rules changed in the run-up to Christmas. Anyway, she'd bought all this food, and we had... Now, have I told you this before? It's brilliant. So I went upstairs and got the ashes of the mother and the father in their pots and put them at the Christmas dinner table with hats on. Because we had no guests. And it, you know, why are you looking like that, Christian? They were involved. And there was a great comment from one of my children. Which part of Granny is in there? All of that. Deal with it.
1: This is really weird because I have a similar story, which I'm not going to tell.
0: See what I mean about planning? Where's this come from?
1: It would take too long. And also, I don't know if any of my family members would speak to me if I said it out on air. I'll tell you in the break.
0: Right.
1: And you can see if you can tell people in a more succinct way than I can.
0: Now, let's start, my friend, with Piddington. And I'm going to start slightly differently. The Tories put a motion forward to the Commons yesterday. It was an opposition day. And that motion called for the plan to put 1,256 illegal migrant men, whilst they wait to determine whether, in fact, they should be in this country, into this sort of disused military centre right in Piddington. It's Bicester Garrison. There's been so much furore about this. Front page of The Express this morning, Badenoch was there, Chris Philp. All politicians, it seems, bar government ones, have turned up, all the parties. This is a village of 350 people, and I'm a little bit... You know, I have great respect for the job Tim McNally's done. I have great respect that these women could come out and say, listen, we're not far right, we're not racist, we're concerned about our safety. Yeah. It's been proven again and again. But whenever we talk about this show, right, this story... I mean, the first text this morning, I have no sympathy with the people of Piddington. They voted Liberal, whose policy is to welcome asylum system seekers. And let me add, this has been going on in towns and cities across the United Kingdom. For me, though, I look at it, I go, Piddington shone a light on the situation. I just want to play a clip, by the way, if I can start this morning. Great piece on Drive with Kev. The women of Piddington came to talk yesterday afternoon. Have a watch, have a listen.
2: I think what's important to say is we are all very, very hard workers, and we've been hard workers our entire lives, and that means we can live in a nice place. Absolutely. It's an average place, but it is on the nice side, absolutely. And why now are we being punished, and not only punished, but absolutely ignored by an elected government? It just doesn't make sense, and it's really disappointing.
3: They called us collateral damage.
4: Yeah.
3: They said that, you know, because they want to redistribute the fair share of migrants around other parts of the country, that, you know, it's basically what we've got to put up with until they sort the situation out. So whilst the migrants can roam freely, we'll be locked behind our doors. Yeah.
0: The thing I don't get is, and bless them, I think it's great, and you know, I can sit here and tell you that Kemi Badenoch spoke to them and Suella Braverman spoke up in Parliament. Do you know what does my head in when that woman, bless her, said, you know, we seem to be the collateral damage in a government policy that says we need to distribute these people across the United Kingdom, whilst they sort it out. They shouldn't be here in the first place. And I cannot, happens every single day, right? I cannot understand how a country with our history, with apparently our ability, seems absolutely hamstrung on stopping these people coming to our country.
1: Yeah, I have to be honest, I actually have very limited sympathy. if I'm being completely honest here. The fact that, as you said and as other people have pointed out, this is an area that voted Liberal Democrat.
0: But we don't know how many people in Piddington voted for the Liberal Democrats.
1: It almost doesn't matter. It almost doesn't matter, because even just to listen to them saying, listen, we've worked hard, therefore we deserve to live in a nice area. And you mentioned there, they've spoken to Kemi Badenoch. What I thought was really interesting was Kemi Badenoch did that video a couple of weeks ago, do you remember, when she came out and said, this isn't an immigration problem, this is a misogyny problem. This is a problem about danger to women. And that was a very clear signal to people like that, so that they could breathe out and go, we don't have to make this an immigration issue, because immigration is a dirty topic to people like us. We can talk about women's safety, which is perfectly socially acceptable, even to Liberal Democrat voters, or Green voters, or Labour voters, or that sort of centrist Tory
0: voters.
1: Really
0: good point.
1: Even there, they're not prepared actually to face up to what the issue is. An awful lot of people like this are still not prepared to admit that the immigration system is broken, that a lot of the people that are coming here are undocumented, that they're not fleeing war, and that they are dangerous. And that's what they all would like to say, but they don't feel entirely sure that they can say it in those black and white terms because of the social response. Because of the social response. And that
0: Why do you think that parties, and I'll add Restore to this, and I'll include Reform, why do you think there has been the birth of that? We talk every single day about polls and whatever. The fact of the matter is, and I said this the other day, and I think you're absolutely spot on as ever. 10 years ago, even 5 years ago, if we were doing this and I wanted to talk about immigration, you would get a shed load of whatever on your head.
1: Yeah.
0: It is not racist. It is not far right. Mm. It is not anything to actually say we have a situation in this country where unvetted, dangerous potentially men who have not escaped war-torn countries, they've come through seven, we know the story, have come here for two reasons. Because we're as soft as anything. Yep. We give them more than anybody else. And I've always thought, for 5 years, why are we not having this conversation? I'd go further and say this. The reason we're having this conversation now is because of the impact on the United Kingdom and its people who live their lives and pay their taxes. And when you see a society that seems to favour people who do not pay into the pot. However, I've heard Andy Burnham here say that things like I'm saying that is totally wrong. No, it's not. Mm. If I work all my life and I pay my taxes and I can't see a doctor, I'll bring it back to the same thing, or I can't see a dentist, or I don't feel safe, I have absolutely every right to call it out. But it does my head in.
1: The problem is, it is now affecting the middle classes. It's affecting the middle classes, and that's why they now care.
0: Completely.
1: For years, and again, when she said, oh, we're collateral damage because they're saying that it has to be the fair share, but we've worked hard to live in a nice area. So for decades, when there were people being dumped in the working class areas of London and Leeds and Bradford and Manchester, that was fine. That was completely fine, because those were the other people. Those were the lower people. Those were the people that don't work as hard. They don't matter. It doesn't matter whether or not they've been locked out of work because of the importation of people who will do the work for a lot less, or the closure of industry. No, it was seen as a justified thing because of the who deserves it.
0: It's
1: a
0: really good point you make. You're saying they'll go down the women angle.
1: Yeah,
0: but then,
1: that's why I have limited sympathy, because this was known that this sort of thing was happening for decades. The grooming gangs thing is a really good example of this. The impact on working class communities. These people didn't care. That's why this took so long to become a large story, because middle class people didn't care that it was happening, because it was happening.
0: Do you think Piddington, though, in shining a light on this amongst a different, if you like, demographic, do you think this exacerbates the need and puts even more pressure on the government to actually do something about it, now that certain people are more interested in the situation than before?
1: Well, I mean, the irony is the government doesn't particularly care about people who work, and these people are finding this out suddenly. No, in fact, work does not pay. And how do we know this? Because there are more people on out-of-work benefits, or indeed in-work benefits and disability benefits, in many Labour constituencies than there are people who work. That's who Labour cares about. That's what they care about, is the people that work.
0: Mate, you make so much sense to me. I mean, you are an alley cat, but you make sense to me. I don't understand. How have we got to this?
1: Well, ultimately, we've got to this because of people not being prepared to take difficult decisions. That, in some part, relies to, you know, when we're talking about immigration, people who were refusing to pay attention to what was actually happening and say, no, you can't say that, that's racist, they're all deserving people, and I'm a nice person, look at me, everybody, saying immigration is good because I'm nice, and they enliven our communities and they enrich them. That's partly why this is happening. And on the subject, actually, of why it is that working people, actual people who go to work and earn a living and are net tax contributors, the reason why they feel particularly put upon now is for similar reasons. For a very long time, you want to know why the welfare bill is so large. It's because successive governments, and probably people like this, did not want to be seen as mean, so would not say no to people who turn around and go, oh, well, I've only got one leg, I need disability. That's absolutely fine. Oh, well, I've got, you know, major autism. Oh, that's fine. I've got ADHD. I've got depression. I've got a gluten intolerance. I've got this, I've got that, I've got the other.
0: I've got a COVID intolerance, so can I get PIP?
1: You can, apparently.
0: That's it, I'm not coming in anymore. I'm going to get PIP.
1: During COVID was the biggest one. When the entire country, I said the entire country, not the entire country, but far too many people said, it's completely fine to shut down industry, to load ourselves with monumental amounts of debt, to be kind. That's what it's ultimately about.
0: You definitely got out of bed the wrong side this morning. I love it. No, you're absolutely right.
1: But this is why when I listen to this sort of thing, I go, yeah, I'm sorry, but what world were you living in? Just because you decided you were going to check out of what was happening didn't mean the rest of us were. And people like you and me and many other people who come on the station who are perpetually very angry about these things are not partly angry because we've been talking about this for how many years now?
0: 5.
1: Exactly. It's been going on for a really long time. And people now in these areas are starting to wake up because now the world, which does not decide to leave you alone, has come to your doorstep. Just because you decide,
0: I guess in my guise of trying to do this as balanced as I can.
1: Sure.
0: You know, I see the people. I completely agree with you. I said it from the very beginning. I had so much response to people going, yeah, yeah, that's all and well, mate, but this has been happening in cities and towns across the north forever, and the metropolitan elite did not give a rat's backside suddenly. But my point is, at least Piddington has shone a light. Richard in Norwich, what is so special about the people of Piddington? I'm pretty certain they're not the only ones to have migrants dumped on their doorstep. Oh, God. Morning, Jez. Where are all these undercover investigations to Labour or the Greens? All I ever hear about is reform. It's always reform under the telescope.
1: I mean, I did think
0: the same thing. Ask yourself why. Right, let me just say this, right? It is all to play for. Tories, Labour. I mean, I read an article about Burnham yesterday, right? Let me just say this. It's really important. I think it was Quentin Letts, amazing article in the Mail always. And he's quite sort of, you know, slightly sketchy. And he said, the difference with this man, Starmer, Brown, Blair, all of them would walk in Cameron with an entourage. He just ambles around with his hands in his pockets and just sort of talks to everybody. Now, you know, we can sit here and go, oh, nicey, nicey, nicey. Even when he answered a question from Nigel Farage, he said, can I start by saying, you know, actually, I'm really sorry about the security issues against your family. Now you can go, I absolutely disagree with this man, lock, stock and barrel, but his persona is how do I put this, charming some people, but it is absolutely right to say there is no balance. And the people in reform would say to you, that is because the establishment are terrified.
1: Oh, absolutely. Reform wouldn't exist if this sort of thing that had been going on for so long hadn't been going on for quite so long. But it's really interesting, though, because this is the second major sting by a broadcaster in this country in the space of months against reform. And as the person who texted in said, it doesn't happen with Labour or the Tories or anybody like that. No, of course it doesn't, because they're not the parties that they want to go after. But it's interesting because this was already predicted, had been predicted that it would happen by Dominic Cummings, who last year did the rounds of the podcast circuit saying, this is what they're going to do. They're going to come after Farage's family. They're going to come after his details. They will leak things and there'll be other reform members. They'll try and entrap them. They'll try and do all sorts of things. This is what they're going to do. Predict that this was going to happen. It's funny because yesterday, whilst all this was going on, he was up in front of the House of Lords Security Select Committee.
0: Who was?
1: Dominic Cummings. And he was actually talking about terrorist attacks and migration issues again, and he was talking about how all of this stuff comes back down to the ECHR. And he said every major terrorist attack you can think of in British history, plus all the ones you've never heard of that were thwarted at the last minute, in almost every single one, there was some issue to do the ECHR, which is why somebody slipped through a net, why somebody wasn't monitored, why somebody wasn't kept in prison longer than they should have been. He said this happens almost every single time. It's what really was the vote about yesterday to do with Piddington? It's at least in part to do with membership of the ECHR. What did Labour do? They voted against it. What did the Lib Dems do? They weren't interested at all. There is this piece of legislation, the very large piece of legislation, that needs to be repealed. Membership of the ECHR needs to be repealed. Nobody's going to talk about it, though, until you actually get a right-wing government that's in charge. And even then, because, of course, one of the big stories yesterday was that this was a Conservative motion, a Tory motion, and a number of Tory MPs didn't vote for it either, because that party has not changed fundamentally, which is therefore why you get a position now where, in the polls, if we were to have a general election right now, you wouldn't get a right-wing government, because that many people look at the Tories and they go, I just don't trust them. They look at reform and they think amateurism, fair enough, but they look at the Tories, the established party, and they go, are they even that
0: right-wing?
1: And
0: do you know what I think when I look at the polls? He might be a nice man. I can't believe that. Well, I believe in the British public, so I think he will come out in the wash. I really do. Fascinating. You're on fire this morning. Benedict Spence, how do you describe yourself now, apart from an alley cat? Are you a political commentator?
1: Political commentator is fine, yeah. I don't really know how else to describe myself. Some people say conservative commentator, but what I say about the Conservatives...
0: I think you're a hero. Morning, Charlie.
4: Jezza. Morning, Benedict. It's Charlie and George and Darren on our way again to work. Helping to pay that welfare bill that's getting bigger every day because of the unvetted men coming into the country. Piddington. Yeah, I've got a solution. Let them into Piddington. Let them into the camp. But don't let them out. Keep them in. Lock the doors. Keep the wire on the fence. They don't have to go there. They're not in prison. They can always go back home to where they come from. But, simple solution. Anyway, everyone have a good day.
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10: Problems continue from yesterday. East Dulwich in London. There's a closure of Dogkennel Hill from Corn Road to Edgar Cale Way after problems with a burst water main. Roadworks have overrun in Northamptonshire, blocking the southbound A43 at Syresham. In Greater Manchester, the anticlockwise M60 is closed. There's an incident on the motorway, Sims to Island to Prestwich, junctions 18 to 17. In South Lanarkshire, the northbound M74 exit off the motorway at Hamilton, junction 6 is closed because of flooding. I'm Simon James.
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5: No-nonsense reaction to the day's biggest talking points across the UK, the home of common sense. This is Talk.
0: 6:28, welcome back. Thursday morning, Talk Breakfast is on, and Top Cat Benny is what you're being called today. Kevin from Devon is very impressed with Benedict Spence. He says, Benny the Top Cat is definitely on form this morning, talking a lot of common sense as usual. Give him his own show.
1: Thank you.
0: He did his own show and he was fantastic. More to come. Good morning to Tom Stewart in Morpeth, Northumberland, God's country. Benedict Spence is 100% spot on regarding Piddington. It's quite interesting. You know, I get it. Mm. I get it. Yeah. And I think if it wakes up the middle classes and the Surrey villages and the Oxfordshire hamlets to what the reality in cities and towns is, absolutely fantastic. Let's say what Andy Burnham had to say on Piddington. Hope fairness in every postcode across country. Morning, Andy.
13: Well, I understand the strength of feeling, and that's something that is across the country. But the only thing to do is to get the numbers down, the number of crossings down, and they are significantly down. They are now at a 7-year low. We also made a commitment to people to end the use of hotels to house refugees and asylum seekers, and that commitment needs to be honoured. And I think the vast majority of people say, yeah, that really does need to proceed. So this involves difficult decisions. It's about fairness across the country. I'm not saying that only one part of the country or one group of communities should do all of the work. It's difficult, and obviously I will look at the issues being raised by the community and in the referendum, but we have to ensure that we have a fair plan as well as getting the numbers down, and the numbers are coming now significantly down.
0: They keep saying that, so help me out, treat me like I'm an idiot, because in that instance, and I said earlier, you know, people in the Commons will say he's very genial, he walks around. I'm really sorry, Marky makes a great point. When I look at that, that doesn't seem prime ministerial. It doesn't seem statesmanlike. It doesn't seem someone who can make a decision that's... Can you tell me why, in the name of God, right, I keep being told the numbers are coming down? How is this true? It's not.
1: What? Well, no, what they say is that net migration is coming down, which means more people are leaving. And that doesn't mean that migrants are going home. That means that people are leaving the country.
0: Because they've had enough of where we're at.
1: Yeah. So it's worse.
0: When they say numbers are coming down, it's because we've had so many migrants that people saying, sod you, Britain, I'm off somewhere else.
1: It is the worst kind of political spin, what you're hearing, when they say, oh, net migration is coming down. That's what that means, which is that people are leaving. Now, maybe it's also partly that there are fewer migrants coming in, but the point is that the damage has very largely been done in the last couple of years when we were talking about migration effectively in the millions every year. You can't sustain that. You also can't keep that amount of people and then just sort of sit there and go, oh, this is fine. They'll integrate at some point, maybe. But they're all going to go on their benefits at some point. And, you know, people say, well, you're not entitled to benefits straight away. That's not what we're talking about. If you've got people who are coming in their mid-40s or 50s, which is what we were told we needed for the care sector, they don't need to be here that long. And then they do start...
0: We needed for the care sector, and 8 million people are on the dole.
1: Exactly.
0: It does my head in.
1: The whole thing about, what was it, 4 in 5 jobs being given to foreigners for the last couple of years? Yep. So almost the exact number of jobs that we've created.
0: 2.5 million out of 3.7 million.
1: Almost the exact number of jobs that we've created mirror the amount of people who have gone on welfare in that amount of time.
0: I've got people going, oi, it's 6:30, where's Angry Rob? Morning, pal.
14: Morning, Jez. Morning, Mr. Spence. Rob, at work in the dark. Now, Mr. Spence, I do believe you are the 13th Duke of Wimbledon in the ladies' dormitory at this hour. Are they mad? I believe that's who Paul Whitehurst based that character on. You, me old son. You're like a weasel, you boy. Anyway, you're going on about ladies' safety and all that, Piddington, one thing and another. The other day, people kept saying how nice Mr. Burnham is, how a nice man he is. No, he's not. Nice people don't send thousands of rapists and spread them all over the country like a plague so they can infiltrate every single town, village, city in this country. You don't break up the fabric of society by doing that if you're nice. Jess Phillips, woman safeguarding minister or whatever she is, I believe. She don't give a monkeys about women, safety. None of them do. Davey, the leader of the Lib Dems. They didn't show up for that vote or whatever, or vote on it at all. Well, I've got two words for that loser. Post office. Can you not see all of these people in Parliament? We need a wholesale clear out. We need to get rid of loads of them. These people don't serve us, they serve themselves. All they're thinking about is that next jet to Davos, mate, when they can go over there and stand in front of all their sycophants and say, look what we've done, we've imported more than you. Bragging rights at the dinner table while they're eating lightly poached quail's eggs and snuffling champagne. I tell you what, I don't care about none of them.
0: I love him. I honestly, can he just do a paper review? Can he just come in and do a paper? I wonder what pet Angry Rob's got. I bet he shouts at it. We threw this out earlier, by the way, just a bit of fun amongst the madness. Mark, top Mark, big man, he's got, you've got a parrot called George, isn't it? Pieces of eight. Benedict's got a cat, and he said the wrong word. Yeah. What's your cat called?
1: Gigi.
0: Oh, right, Gigi. Yeah, of course it is. Morning, Jez. Oh, no, we're not doing that. Cats are loyal. Happy Thursday. Cats are loyal, loving, comforting and genuine. They don't lie, manipulate or stab you in the back. Honestly, some days I prefer the company of animals to human beings, says David in Cardiff. Maybe that's where I'm going wrong. Maybe that's a good idea. Christian says, I have three tiny lizards that I talk to in the garden, plus dogs and a horse. Right. I don't understand. I mean, obviously people, right? I mean, people are, they love pets. Just let me know. Have you got a pet? Sell it to me. I don't want to clear up poo and have a smell when I come down from my toast. I don't want that. Maybe I'm wrong. My daughter's got two. I went to her house the other day. What are those little German dogs that sausaged? What are they called?
1: Oh, Dachshunds.
0: Oh, a couple of them, yeah.
1: They are savage.
0: Well, I don't want to put you off your breakfast, but one got ill, yeah. Right? And the other one ate it sick, and they were both ill for about a week. I've got kids.
1: Because they're German.
0: Yeah, right. Oh, right. Germans. German animals eat each other's vomit. Brilliant. Well done. 25-7. We'll be in trouble. 0344-499-1000. Let's talk about the other big news story. Front of the Daily Telegraph today. I mean, this. Here we go again. More benefits. Mm. More on benefits age 7 than the age of 50. This is the diagnosis of ADHD, behavioural conditions, autism. I nailed my colours yesterday. My grandson has confirmed and diagnosed ADHD, and I have, and I know exactly what it does to his parents and how difficult it is, and it took an awful long time for that kid to get a diagnosis. It is, in my mind, shameful. Shameful, actually, to the people who fight to get a diagnosis and are genuine, as it is with any mental illness. But it is being used by many people to bypass the system and tick a box and put in some sort of, I don't know, email. You don't have to go face to face. When I think of what Hats has been through to try and convince people that this is the case, she said it from day one. He's 7 years of age, right? Mm. And they've done it. Brilliant. But this is a scam, man. This is 77.1 billion on behavior. This is scam.
1: Well, it is. And we know this because you can go online and you will find people who are prepared to coach you in order to pass the checks. So that when you go to get your diagnosis.
0: Oh, whether I read it's that you the other child, day, yeah.
1: Yeah, it's a huge industry. People actually, you know, sort of coaching other people on how to do it. Because, of course, you're sat there and you're looking at this from the perspective of two people who are struggling with the child who has got the very serious issues.
0: I've seen
1: many other people simply look at it and go, I could get how much? 20 grand? 22 grand or whatever it is? If I get the full amount
0: of money. And do you know the truth is really interesting? When it started with, I'm not going to name him, but when it started with my grandson, I was that old school. Really? Come on, you know, because he doesn't do it to me. Mm. I don't know why, he just doesn't. And so people would say, but it was absolutely true. And it started to show itself at school, and it showed itself, and the meltdowns were absolutely dreadful. His parents went through hell, but they fought and fought and fought to get a diagnosis. But it took them 3 years. Mm. And when I hear and see people going, oh, my child's got ADHD or mild autism, it drives me absolutely insane. Yeah. And this is a disgrace. We are breeding. Well, actually, we're not. We're allowing parents to use their kids as pawns to get to get money. It's disgusting.
1: That is the way to look at it. And a lot of people sort of see it as almost a tax rebate, a lot of working age people. When you consider how much money you can get out of the system, it's well worth a lot of people pursuing it. And that's partly why it's so difficult to get. Because once upon a time, it wasn't as difficult because there were not that many people swinging the
0: left. What about the genuine people who can't get it? Well, that takes the mickey out the system.
1: Well, that's the point. It's theft. And then the whole system gets gummed up because there are that many people go, I can have how much money? Oh, well, I'm absolutely going to pursue it.
0: Because I don't think the Welfare State was set up to help people take the mickey out of it, but almost that's why people get so angry
1: the
0: in this country
1: state,
0: because people, whether it's illegal migrants or the feckless and lazy, are gaming a system. And I've said it before, once your tax-paying indigenous population, for want of a better phrase, go, hold on a second, so we're not important, right? Then you're in trouble, and that's where we're at.
1: The welfare state, be it the NHS, be it the Dole, be it whatever it was for acts of God. For instance, your child is born with leukemia, or you get cancer, or whatever it is, things that you can't help with, or there's an emergency. It was for when people lose their jobs, and they genuinely couldn't necessarily make ends meet because they didn't earn enough to be able to, you know, put aside however many months' rent, but there was the expectation you'd go out and get work. That's the issue. It was created on sound principles that everybody, pretty much, would be able to sit there and go, yeah, we understand why this is a benefit for society, a net benefit. But the problem is when you combine that with open borders and you combine that with democracy and you make it easier for people to get, you're going to get two things. One, more and more people who get onto it want more of it. And then it becomes that constant pipeline of money from the state. And the state understands we need to give more money to these people, otherwise they will punish us. And the second
0: thing... There's your point.
1: Yeah.
0: They'll punish us at the vote.
1: Yeah, because
0: See, Mark, I lasted 40 minutes and now more won't. Yep. It's your fault, this.
1: It is.
0: You alley cat.
1: But then you get the immigration aspect, which is if the whole world can see that you give out free money for all sorts of things, the world will come to you. They will ask for the money as well. And they will be pretty shameless about it. And we know this because we are experiencing this now. And the thing about all of that is, again, it comes down to the, oh, I'm a good person, I want to be kind. As I said at the top, most people can agree that the idea of a welfare state in a wealthy country is a good thing.
0: Absolutely. It helps people. Always said it.
1: It is the embodiment of a sense of community and
0: absolute
1: trust.
0: British.
1: Yeah.
0: Actually,
1: in many ways, that's partly why it's almost, I was about to say, almost unique to our sort of culture and our society, and why other countries have followed, but not to the same extent, because what other culture would come up with this sort of thing? The problem is, when you then effectively throw open the doors and say, anybody can do it because I want to feel good about myself and show everybody else what a nice person I am. Okay, that's fine. You want to be very charitable, but you're doing it at the expense of the taxpayer.
0: Absolutely.
1: Not of your own money.
0: Morning, Jez. Benedict, you say that people think the reform are amateur. Well, if you take a look at how current governments and past are performing, and the ones before, I'd say that they are actually living with amateurism. Good morning, Mags, JK and Benedict. We should all back the people of Piddington. Ask Tim and Ali if Andy Burnham has had the courtesy to answer their letters. I think that's a no. Is he going to be dumping 1,250 illegal migrants in Makerfield? Of course he's not, but he won Makerfield by saying he wouldn't get involved with the EU argument, and then it's just announced, oh look, Saint Benedict's, says Phil in Kent, he's just gone right up in my estimation. Can't say you were very high up at the beginning then. Gary's emboldened, so the people of Piddington were fine with immigrants being placed in cities, but NIMBY... when it comes to them, that's being called a hypocrite. Phil, the people of Piddington simply do not care about immigration in the cities. They do now, though, don't they? We've always known that until the Liberal loons started being impacted by immigration, they would never, ever talk about it. Maybe that's why they didn't turn up yesterday. Callum Miller, the Liberal Democrat MP for Bicester and Woodstock, in which Piddington is in that town, maybe he's realising that people now, oh my God, in the home counties and in the leafy districts will go, oh, yeah, immigration's a problem. Yeah. Happy Thursday, Jez. Dave in Cardiff. Yeah, lovely. Rosalind, talk about benefits. I think it's sickening the kids are getting used by parents for money. Absolutely. Morning to Rich, who says, happy Thursday. While 13 million Brits roll over in bed and live off the backs of the remaining working staff. I think of my guys in IAE on 60 hours a week for a grand. US dollars a month for the last 20 years. Every country in the world, people graft to survive and do well, except that Britain, where you're actively rewarded for failure and punished for success. How frightening is that?
1: But it's true, and it's how people are feeling. And, you know, I will say it again.
0: Completely agree with that.
1: Wouldn't exist. And I said that they come
0: They come across
1: as amateur. I do believe that. And yet, they are still polling at what they're polling. Why? Because people, as the
0: poll effect said,
1: they are. And they look at the two major parties.
0: And I'll go further. I completely understand. We had that sting last night, and there's been a catalogue of things across the summer that reform, I guess, looking back, would do differently, right? And I can sit here and say that I'm sure when the Tory party and the Labour party started, it was the same. But there's no time for that. But I'll tell you what I do believe and why I believe. Christian and I were talking about this earlier. It's almost, and I'm not saying this, last year when reform had 30%, I said the same. It is a level playing field. Whenever an election takes place, it will be who the British public think can offer them the most. Now, it's a very stark choice. A socialist government that will go further left and a man who wants his own mandate. I get that. Is the nicey-nicey thing going to work or is it going to wear off? Kemi Badenoch, I'm very impressed with her publicly. I think she's a good speaker. But I would also respectfully suggest when 90% of your front bench was in the last government and we know the Tory party is riven with disagreement between the sort of Liberal Democrat edge and the further right edge, so that's an issue. Reform needs to pull its socks up. It's got Restore polling, not very largely on these two things, but there's a certain number of people on the right who would not think that Nigel Farage has gone far enough, and that's Rupert Lowe's party. So for everybody, It's all systems go, but I absolutely maintain this. The British public are very intelligent, and when they go into that booth, will they give Andy Burnham the chance? Possibly. Will they think that Kemi has cleansed the Tories? Quite possibly. Will they be that hacked off with the uniparty rule that they'll think, I'll try something else? No one knows. Yeah. All to play for. Jennifer, good morning.
15: Could you just clarify how the Conservatives voted yesterday regarding the ECHR rule? I'd just like some clarification to just hear it. I think Benedict said that they didn't all vote for the ECHR. I thought she said she'd flushed everybody out that didn't agree with her, Kemi Badenoch. So could you just clarify what you said, please? Thank you.
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0: Welcome back, 6:45. We're live across the UK. Talk Breakfast, Thursday the 15th of October. Benedict Spence, or Top Cat, as we now tell him, here with me until 7 o'clock. To fill in that lady who wanted to know about the voting last night, this was a motion put forward by the Tory opposition saying that the plan to put 1,250 migrants in Piddington should be scrapped and the UK should leave the ECHR. She makes a really good point. The motion was roundly rejected due to the government's parliamentary majority. Against the motion, 309, which means not all of the Labour Party voted. For the motion, 113. We discovered that 16 Tories didn't vote out of 121. You're absolutely right, Jennifer. People will make of that what they want. The thing that Kemi Badenoch has seemingly done publicly is pulled the Tory party together. Don't know if she has, but there is definitely going to be a story there because it happened with Johnson, it happened with Sunak. It happens with every Tory leader since Maastricht in 1997. You can appear to do whatever, but you will get to a point where certain sections... But it'll be like that in Reform. It'll be like that in the Labour Party. I've no doubt, listening to the rumblings of discontent about Ed Davies' leadership, it's going to happen in the Liberal Democrat ranks as well.
1: Yeah, and the tricky thing is there are... People will turn around and say there were various reasons why some of those MPs didn't vote. I mean, Nuz Ghani is the deputy speaker. She wouldn't be expected to. OK, that's fine. So let's call it 15. They may have even had principled reasons why. But we all knew that this motion would be defeated. It's the symbolism of showing that the party is united and prepared to take this seriously. So knowing full well that this motion was going to be defeated, what business have some of these MPs got saying, trying to play the awkward squad? Because, again, as you say, they are trying to convince people we've changed, that we are not going to be the same backstabbing, infighting party that we were, that led the country down the road, that led us to having this Labour government. How can you actually make that pitch to people if you are at this moment in time when, to be fair, I've said that I'm not very sympathetic towards the people of Piddington, but they were probably counting rather a lot on at least one party being unified on this issue. They're very upset, they're very angry. How is it that you can convince other communities, this is the party to vote
0: absolutely
1: for?
0: Absolutely.
1: A good, 10% or something like that? 12 or 13%
0: of your MPs?
1: I don't have to. It's not for me. I have moral queries about this. Fine, but that's not the time for doing it.
0: Completely agree. 03444991000. Text to 87222. You're waking up to the news that the Piddington motion was denied. the argument about migration will never go away. We're also talking about this appalling story in the front of the Telegraph. More on benefits aged 7 in this country than people aged 50. Parents using their kids as example. A ballooning a ballooning welfare bill aimed at children with autism and all that. I've done my story about my grandson. I think it's outrageous. Jez, do you think the people on benefits should be allowed to vote to determine what people that contribute tax actually pay? To me, that's like turkeys voting for Christmas. Good morning, Jez, and the lovely Benedict. Here we go. It's always everybody who's on with me who's lovely. My issue with reform is, having been given all that money, the first thing they did was announce Reform TV. I'd call that vanity. Mark, the people in Piddington haven't said they don't want illegal immigrants in the country. They haven't said anything about the state of our country. They just don't want them near them. Interesting. Dave's in Aberdeen. Morning, Jez. Top cat Benedict is right. I've just come back from holiday in Benidorm, for which I paid for, disgusted by seeing how many people's holidays I also paid for at the same time. Jez, just to remind you that the channel is called Talk TV, not Tory TV. If I have to hear Kemi bounce once more, stop pushing her like all the other media channels. That's extraordinary. I mean, that... Do you know what, Lisa Price? I've got to be really straight with you. I do my... I'm accused of being a voice piece for reform. I'm accused of loving Restore. I'm now being called a Tory mouthpiece. If anybody even so much as suggests that I'm a mouthpiece for the Labour left, that's it. They'll do it now. They'll text me that now, so I have a real strop and walk out. We've criticised the Tories repeatedly. We're just talking, woman, about how the splits will start.
1: I get morning, this Jeremy. As well. You criticise reform, you're a Tory mouthpiece. And
0: sorry, what's happening? What's happening
2: good
0: there?
2: Morning, Jeremy, just like to say, this morning's show is absolutely atrocious.
0: Brilliant, great, they are. Atrocious show. Crack on, sorry.
1: Oh, well, no, that's fair enough. This is, but no, I get it as well, and this is a large part of the issue that you have. When you try and give constructive criticism to either the Tories or Reform, the other side leaps in on you and accuses you of being a mouthpiece.
0: I'm not pro the Tory party
1: and,
0: at all.
1: Well, this is why I say it's part of the problem. I would have thought it would be people like you and me that either of these parties would be trying to perhaps
0: absolutely
1: win over
0: agree
1: or convince
0: you
1: that you're competent. So if we're criticising you, maybe it's not because we're mouthpieces for the other side. Maybe it's because actually we'd quite like one or the other to do well, to do some good things.
0: To stand up and be counted. Jay, good morning.
21: Morning, Jezza. Great show, guys, as always. I just want to point out, looking at the interactions of late with Kemi and Mr. Burnham, there's been a lot of Mr. Burnham flicking his eyebrows, them big old eyebrows at Kemi, and Kemi smirking back and smiling back, and little warmth glow. There's a little bit of a thing going on there where they're sort of like not really at each other's throats, I've noticed. And all these ex-Tory voters are sort of on the line, oh, do I vote them, or do I vote Reform, or do I vote this? Look, around 90% of the Conservative Party are the same people that were there in the 14 years they were in government, and they let you down for 14 years. Now, if you was in an abusive relationship and you got out and fled it, would you keep going back?
0: Sorry, so I'm now expected to believe that he believes that there quite possibly is a romance happening between Kemi Badenoch and Andy Burnham. What? Somebody now going to text me and go, I know the way out of this country. Let's have a Labour-Tory coalition to defeat Reform. The world's gone mad. This is interesting, Mike, to Benedict. We haven't got loads of time. How are Labour leading in the polls? Who would, after everything...
1: How are Labour leading the polls?
0: Because the Green vote's collapsing.
1: Yeah, ultimately I was going to say there's a number of reasons for that, but you need to remember that people don't just instinctively leave a party because things aren't going particularly well. I mean, the Tories were able to hold up things for that 14-year
0: period.
1: Yeah,
0: but they were down at 20%. It's an interesting one.
1: Honestly, yes, the Greens are faltering. They're also taking things away from the Lib Dems as well. And ultimately, there is still enough people in this country who believe Reform to be fascists. I don't think we can get away from how seriously... Things like brainwashing and indoctrination do work. Over the course of many people's lifetimes in this country, they've been brought up on the World War II myth that we fought against the fascists, and that everything you point out and shout at and say fascist is therefore fair game. They don't really know what fascism is. They don't really know the reasons why the Second World War was fought. But that is the great myth in this country. We fought fascism and racism. That's the whole reason why we did it. It's a lie. It's not true. But that's what they've been brought up on. So if you're then told, they're the fascists over there, that's a very visceral thing that you will stay with, you know, the person who used the abusive relationship example. I'm not sure I'd quite go that far. But what they'd say is, well, yes, Labour are rubbish, but they're better than the fascists. That's the key thing.
0: Let me read a few to you. Claire in Rotherham. Morning, Jez. My son has worked from 14. He's now 27. He's been out of work since July. He's applying for jobs every day and just not hearing anything back. He's now had to make a claim for UC to help him out whilst he finds a job. Obviously, he really didn't want to do this, but he had no choice because he's behind with his bills. The job market is a joke. There's jobs out there, but trying to get an interview is like a lottery. Claire in Rotherham, completely agree. My daughter's just come out of university. She is struggling that way as well. Jez, just a thought. When most of us go to the doctor and told we have this or that, the next step is to be referred to a consultant. Why aren't children who are diagnosed with ADHD told they will be referred or put on the list for a specialist school? Could not agree more, Linda and Deal. The people of Biddington are decent and hardworking. Their lives are being ruined by a cowardly government. Trevor says in Boston, can someone explain to me why anybody would vote for the Labour Party? They only care about illegal migrants, open borders, welfare for those who don't deserve it, closer ties to the EU, foreign aid, higher taxes, DEI and stupid net zero. They patently are. I'm impressed, says Dean in Newcastle, with Kemi, but I must admit she can't do what Nigel can do. Morning, JK, and the lovely Benedict. I hope you sorted your wood out. I'm just getting up for a 15-hour workday to help fund the loafers pretending to be ill on their Xboxes and the illegals enjoying their freebies. This was because yesterday it transpired that my fifth wedding anniversary, I didn't know the date of it, is coming up. I had to Google it, right? Mm. Well, Christian did. And you have to buy something wood. So Mrs. Kyle will be getting some wood for her anniversary. Yes, but we don't know what sort of wood.
1: Well, I did see that joke coming a while away.
0: Did you?
1: Yes, I did. And excellent. I'm very happy that you persevered.
0: Can you think of something wood I can give her?
1: I can give you all sorts of suggestions. Can we say them on air? I don't know.
0: Wood, you know, a chopping board.
1: Wooden spoon, very large wooden spoon.
0: Why?
1: Well, very useful.
0: For what reason?
1: Stirring the pot.
0: Oh.
1: Instilling a bit of discipline in errant children.
0: Don't start saying that. Oh, no, I'd like to distance myself from a man who believes that you can take a wooden spoon and tap your child on the backside and tell them, no. No, I know exactly what you should do with children who are naughty. Go to the local
1: office.
0: Go to the local, wherever it is, jobs, and just say, my child's got behavioural problems. It doesn't sleep. It won't do what it's told, and I think it's got ADHD, and I need some money for it so I can put it on a screen or an Xbox, and I can go and buy 20 Marlboro Gold. Does my head in this. You've wound me right up this morning.
1: I am. Sorry about that.
0: Brilliant. Thank you so much indeed. The brilliant Pope Benedict. Where are you off to now?
1: I'm going to go and get some breakfast.
0: Are you?
1: Here. Yes. Yeah. They have a very nice canteen in this building.
0: So, like Diroli, you're off for a bit of sausage, are you?
1: Yeah, why not?
0: Yeah. Working later? I thought you'd come in and then go home now to the embraces of some woman who will cook you up a...
1: Well, no, they'll be waking up by now. Like the rest of Britain, they'll be going to work. Not like me, I'll be going back to bed.
0: Absolutely. Benedict Spence, we love you. Thank you very much indeed. 0344-499-1000. Text 28722. We've got a great lineup in the next hour. Brendan O'Neill, Chief Political Writer at Spiked on the way, and Ian Duncan Smith, the Centre for Social Justice that he set up when he was the Work and Pension Secretary, the most successful politician in this country to have ever done something about welfare and started to cut it. We'll ask him about this unbelievable headline. You're waking up to the more on benefits aged 7 in this country than there are aged 50. 0344-499-1000, text 28722. Thursday the 15th of October, and the news is next on Talk Breakfast.
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4: 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It still contains no turkey. And that's the headlines.
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6: In London this morning for the West End, Regent Street is blocked heading north from New Burlington Street to Conduit Street. A bus has broken down. There's a police incident in Greater Manchester. It's completely blocking both sides of the M60 between Prestwich and Simmester Island, junctions 17 to 18. There's also an obstruction causing a queue for the eastbound M62 onto the Pennines, Mill Road to Rushworth Moor, junction 21 to 22. And South Lanarkshire, the northbound M74, possible delays. There's been an accident at Abington, junction 13. I'm Simon James.
4: News from Greggs. As shops brace themselves for the festive bake's return next week, we can confirm it still contains no turkey. It does, however, now contain more chicken, pork in the sage and onion stuffing, ham hock, cranberries, and pastry that flakes all down your top. And that's the headlines.

0: Listen, watch, hear. Buckle up for a journey through the Stargate of common sense. Across the UK, this is Talk. Talk. News. Update. On the hour. Headlines.
1: Volodymyr Zelensky says he feels betrayed by the US after access to Elon Musk's satellite communications service was restricted. The Ukrainian president said people will die as a result. Elon Musk has suggested it was President Trump's decision, not his. Mr. Zelensky spoke to Piers Morgan on his Uncensored show.
2: People will die. Of course, if attacks will continue and if Starlink will not work, of course, I mean, it's not helpful.
1: One in six people on disability support payments do not incur extra costs because of their condition. That's according to a major survey by the Resolution Foundation. Personal Independent Payments, or PIP, are a non-means-tested benefit to help with additional costs faced by people with disabilities. A number of hospitality businesses are working with the government to provide 100,000 jobs for young people. McDonald's and Nando's are among those involved in the paid initiative. It will target 18 to 24-year-olds, not in education. Education, employment or training. Speaking is going to be put on par with reading and writing as part of an overhaul of GCSEs in England. The government will announce later that the ability to speak fluently and clearly will be hardwired into a new curriculum and assessed as part of exams. Normal People author Sally Rooney can no longer sell her books in the UK. The Irish writer's previously said she donated some of her earnings from sales in the UK to Palestine Action, which is a proscribed terror group here. And Pope Leo has thanked well-wishers for their prayers following an operation to remove part of his right lung. The 71-year-old has been diagnosed with the most common form of lung cancer. The Pope's surgeon and his personal doctor say the 90-minute procedure in Rome went smoothly. And Donald Trump says he hopes Pope Leo gets better quickly.
3: The prognosis seems to be good, I've watched. And we just want to wish him our love and our best wishes.
1: That's the latest on Talk.
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6: Ah, welcome along. Just gone, 7 o'clock on Thursday the 15th of October. If you have just tuned in, where the hell have you been? We've been here since 6 o'clock. We're live across the UK on the home of common sense and the place where alarm clock Brits have their say. If you were listening yesterday, you'll remember I panicked slightly, forgot when my anniversary was. Christian had to Google it. And it transpired that it's not for a few days, but that it's 5 years, which is wood. And I asked what sort of wood I should give my wife on our fifth wedding anniversary. And obviously, you lot were pretty lowbrow. But one person said, I think she might buy you a shed, a wooden shed, and ask you to sit in it the whole time. I literally just had a chat with her. I said, because I haven't spoken to her. And she said, I said, did you listen yesterday? I said, no. So I told her the story. And she went, well, friend of mine said, what about a romantic two-night stay in a wooden cabin? Really? For what reason? Because you like woodworm or... what? That is a shed. I know what's happening here. This is... I'm going to be bought a shed and left in it like some old bugger in the middle of the trees, aren't I? Can anybody hear me? Brilliant. I'm going to... Honestly, I still can't get me in my head. What I don't know what I'm going to do, and this lot are useless. Mark, how long have you been married? It's like being in prison, that, mate. You get less double murder. He's been married 27 years. I think I've been married three times in that time, to be honest. Terrible. I'm going to have to think. The other thing this morning is Mark announced he's got a talking parrot called George. And I just said the whole pets thing, I don't know the appeal. I'm not being disrespectful. Morning, Ben.
7: Morning, Jeremy. Ben from the back country. I've got four little Frenchies, had five, but I lost Big Willie last year. He's left me his son, daughter, grandson and granddaughter. They are the loves of my life, apart from my wife, of course. Always happy to see you, loyal to the end. And remember, they're a small part of your life, but you're their entire life. Never judge. And what's this about you don't like coming downstairs to the smell of poop from the man that's had 87 children from 87 marriages? Just saying.

0: 72 Liberal Democrats, including Callum Miller, the local MP, didn't bother to vote. Callum Miller, I was told by the leader of Piddington Council, Tim McNally, yesterday on this show, isn't welcome in the village. I thought you were supposed to serve your... Oh, I forgot. The Liberal Democrats, yes, they want to open all borders. The other thing that's winding you right up this morning, front page of the Telegraph, more on benefits at the age of 7 than 50 in this country. My child's got ADHD, autism, behavioural problems. Can I please get some money? Outrageous. Let's say a very good morning. I love this man. And to have him on a Thursday is a shock, because I'd have him every day. Chief political writer at Spiked Online, Brendan O'Neill. Good morning, my friend.
1: Hi, Jeremy. How's it going?
0: Yeah, you know, I increasingly feel that when I speak to you, I don't feel as mad as I genuinely do, because you're a like-minded man. Follow this man on Twitter, by the way, X rather, and Instagram is brilliant. Piddington. When we started talking about this, Brendan, and I actually have great sympathy, but there was always at the back of my mind what I knew what was coming from Alarm Clock Brits, which is this has been going on in cities and towns in the north across this country for a good number of years. I don't prescribe to the people who go, well, you voted for a Liberal Democrat. In essence, I don't know how many people in Piddington did. I think it's a good thing that the leafy suburbs and the quaint little hamlets and villages are getting a taste, not good that they're having to put up with it, that it has lit the flames of people across the country in their entirety, understanding this disgusting practice. And then I listen to... Have you seen Burnham's response? Have you seen this?
1: Yeah.
0: I mean, he's going, well, it's fair. What's not ever said by Burnham is, we need to stop it happening, full stop. Don't let them put their foot on British soil.
1: Yeah, absolutely. Look, I fully support the people of Piddington, especially the women of Piddington, who just don't want these, you know, more than 1,000 blokes from God knows where in their community. That's absolutely their right to say that. But, you know, there is an undertone of annoyance, because when this was happening to working class communities up and down the country, no one in the media gave a damn. In fact, they called those communities racist. They said, stop being such stupid gammon and open your arms to people from around the world. They're paying more attention now because there is these kind of cul-de-sacs. It's the leafy suburbs. It's middle class areas who are suffering the same thing. So I'm glad it's on the agenda. I'm annoyed at the double standards. But, you know, when you look at people like Burnham and the Lib Dems and all the rest of them who just say, suck it up, there's no problem, there won't be any extra criminality, relax, why are you being such idiots? It's so infuriating. You know, what about people's right to live in peace with their own community and not have blokes who shouldn't even be in the country foisted on their doorstep? What about that right?
0: I completely agree. Yesterday on Drive, Kev, great scoop, actually, I have to say. The women of Piddington, who'd been in Parliament, came in to talk. Have a watch, peeps.
2: I think what's important to say is we are all very, very hard workers, and we've been hard workers our entire lives, and that means we can live in a nice place. It's an average place, but it is on the nice side, absolutely. And why now are we being punished, and not only punished, but absolutely ignored by an elected government? It just doesn't make sense, and it's really disappointing.
3: They called us collateral damage.
4: Yeah.
3: They said that, you know, because they want to redistribute the fair share of migrants around other parts of the country, that you know, it's basically what we've got to put up with until they sort the situation out. So whilst the migrants can roam freely, we'll be locked behind our doors.
0: I want to put something to you, Brendan, and we both acknowledge that you know, the women of Piddington and the people of Piddington. But we also absolutely acknowledge that this shines a light on stuff that's been going on for a long time. Benedict Spence said something earlier that I hadn't thought about. On the front page of The Express this morning, it's pictures of Kemi Badenoch with the women of Piddington. Fantastic. Let's not forget other MPs have been there. But let's just take this point. Benedict, I thought, was genius when he said, immigration is still a dirty word in certain political circles. Farage has been going on about this for 20 years and has been called every name under the sun. When Badenoch and the Tories pitched up yesterday, and it's a great photo opportunity, they talked about the safety of women. He said, because that's more socially acceptable in some political circles than coming out and saying, this is not racist, but if you infiltrate or allow people to infiltrate your country who are not vetted and are men, it's going to destroy communities. Yes, it's of course important to talk about the safety of women, but there's a bigger issue, which is this immigration that's out of control. Would you agree with Benedict?
1: Yeah, I do agree. I think it is. I mean, I have no problem.

0: problem, of course, with talking about the safety of women. We know that lots of women and girls have been harassed.
1: Absolutely.
0: And, in some cases, actually assaulted and raped by men who came here on small boats. You know, there are cases we don't even talk about anymore. There were case, there was a case in Doncaster where two men, I think, from Iraq were seriously abusing girls, and people didn't talk about Doncaster.
2: Well, let's just look at, I mean, let's go back to the very beginning, which is Epping and the Bell Hotel. It was next to a girls' school. I was going on and on about this. You're putting men next to girls and women, and they will be vulnerable. There's no doubt the safety of women is massively huge. Yeah. Benedict was just saying that, you know, Bednock, for example, can't come out and say, yes, of course, the safety of women. I've talked about it for months, but we need to talk about the bigger issue, which is if you don't allow these vile creatures to put one foot on terra firma, they won't get benefits. That's the rhetoric, I think, that needs to be talked about. But of course, alongside that, I mean, have you seen the story this morning? Sky's Nick Martin's just done this great bit of work. Hyburn in Lancashire, one of the UK's poorest areas, literally poor areas, no business, shops boarded up. Housing is cheap, deprivation is at an all-time high, which is disgusting. The asylum population, people, in Hyburn in Lancashire is four times the national rate per head. It's just... That's why I get angry. Of course, the safety of women, but we need to stop these people coming.
0: It's disgusting. They're treating us like lab rats in an experiment. That's what the government is doing. They're just foisting all these people from overseas in poor communities, in middle-class communities, and just sitting back and saying, let's see what happens. Let's cross our fingers and hope there isn't too much social conflict or rape. It's obscene, actually. But you're absolutely right. The bigger question here is our broken borders. The bigger question here is why Britain in the 21st century can't police its own territory, can't stop people from coming here who have no right to be here. And then, of course, there's the question of what draws them to this country, which is the fact that we're an easy touch, we'll give them benefits, we'll give them a place to stay, we'll give them pocket money. But, you know, if we boil it down, the truth of the matter is that a lot of these men are coming from backward, regressive, misogynistic, anti-Semitic countries where you and I or any kids that we know would never go on holiday. In fact, the government expressly warns people against visiting Afghanistan because it is so violently misogynistic. And yet it is letting young men from that country come here and live up the road from your daughter. It's repulsive.
2: I literally couldn't agree more, and I'm going to talk about that all morning. You know, Piddington, I mean, we've got the leader of the council. I think Tim McNally is an amazing human being, and he's done a great job, but it has to be said, it is. I guess it's helped. I guess that if a more affluent area... I almost felt that lovely lady that came in and talked to Kev was saying we've worked... Oh, she felt like she had to justify her lifestyle. Yeah. Nobody has to justify their lifestyle to me. But we have to acknowledge Hyburn in Lancashire, four times the national rate per head asylum population. That is disgusting. So if it's in Hyburn or Piddington or Newcastle or Glasgow or I don't know where. I mean, I've told this story and I'm not, I mean, I live down on the coast. I went to the doctors the other day and there were three illegal migrant men sat on a park bench, right, in front of a kid's playground. And I said to my wife, I will go. I fear that this is not going to get any better. And what I want politicians to talk about, Andy Burnham, Kemi Badenoch, Sir Ed Davey, Nigel Farage, Rupert, whoever, not about how we're going to distribute them. I don't want to hear about their rights. I want somebody to have a plan that says we are going to stop them putting one foot on British soil because at that point we'd bend over and give them everything they want. We are going to be tough because I don't care what people say. I believe a majority of people in this country are starting to feel threatened. Before anybody jumps up, yes, the women, but threatened socially. Yeah. Threatened economically, threatened morally, threatened in every single way. And that is not going to get better. It's going to get worse.
0: You know, this is an old-fashioned point, but what about the rights of people who live in and work in Britain and who have done so, whose families have done so for generations? What about their rights? You know, what we're talking about here is a ruling class, a government, that is elevating the rights of 23-year-old blokes from Eritrea above the rights of people who've been in this country for generations. That's what we're talking about here. It is such a twisted moral priority.
2: And if you think about what you've just said, and we'll say every week, you and I, if we'd said that 10 years ago, what the hell are you talking about? I've said it for as long as I've sat here, bud, that the silent majority that have never really been switched on to politics, right, are now switched on for the simple reason that the unfairness drips through almost every part of what we are. And politicians need to take note. Can I just get your view on the other big news story of the day, which again sums up this country, and I hate to be negative. Front page of the Telegraph, great article. It says that there are more kids on benefits aged 7 in this country now than people aged 50. We're going to have Sirean Duncan-Smith, who set up the CSJ, the Campaign for Social Justice, in a second. He actually had real success when he was Work and Pension Secretary because, lo and behold, people had to have an appointment face-to-face. They couldn't just fill out some email, and actually people had to justify it. Our benefit system is an international embarrassment. But to think that parents are able to go, oh, my kid's got autism, is so wrong. You heard my example of my grandson. I took my daughter 4 years to get the diagnosis. Yeah. Disgusting.
0: You know what's so horrifying about this story? It kind of makes me uncomfortable almost even to talk about it, which is what you realise as soon as you see that headline, as soon as you read the details, you realise that there are parents using their children to get money. I mean, it is almost chilling. And what I obviously, there's child benefit, which is a universal benefit. It goes to everyone. I don't think many people have a problem with that. What we're talking about here is parents, in some cases, just pretending their kids are unwell or saying they have ADHD or diagnosing them with some form of autism, perhaps, in order to get more money from the state. It really actually makes me feel quite ill. And the fact that there are more 7-year-olds receiving disability benefits than people in their 50s, as you say, that sums up this country. That sums up how broken the welfare system is, how broken public services are, and the fact that people are swindling the system in a way that is infuriating ordinary Brits.
2: You know what I want? I'd like a system in this country, whether it's welfare or immigration, where we're able, quite confidently, to say no. And you make the point, instead of yes to everybody who seems to tick a box and no to the genuine. And that's why I think we are at a point of no return, right? Because the people that work hard, the people that live their lives correctly, feel they're being cheated. And then you've got a major problem. Brendan, mate, honestly, thank you. We love chatting with you. Brendan O'Neill, go to Spiked Online. Brilliant. Chief political writer at Spiked. Jamie, good morning.
1: Morning, Jezza. It's the happy scaffolder on the way to work. Hello, mate. How you doing? Listen, I've just watched that woman from Piddington say she's worked hard all her life and she can they should be able to live in a nice place, on the nicer side of places. What, does she not think that people from the other side of the bridge don't work hard too? The people that can't get up in there, they don't work hard too. Well, we all work hard, Jezza. A lot of us all work hard anyway. But some of us didn't get a leg up. Some of us didn't marry the right person, you know? Some of us have got to go graft for a living, yeah? Some of us are stuck in the London bubble where it's bloody expensive, yeah? But we're trying, we're pushing on. And people like her are the reason this country's in where it is, because they want to put all the crap on my doorstep and not on their own. See her, she voted Liberal Democrat. She was the one that wanted open borders. She can have her migrants and she can have them by the bucket load. And I'm going to laugh the whole way whilst the bus is pulling into Piddington. Enjoy your migrants, Piddington.
2: It's interesting, right? I did think that when that lady said that. I'm sure she didn't mean anything by it. I mean, I have to maintain a degree of centralism, but I have to say, and I've said it from the beginning, I completely understand people like Jamie. They are the silent majority. The people like Jamie who live their lives and work really hard, right? They say, this has been happening for months and years in our communities. Look at Hydeburn in Lancashire. I'm going to keep saying Hydeburn in Manchester. One of the UK's poorest areas, reported just now on Sky, struggling to cope with the number of asylum seekers. The asylum population in an area where housing is, I mean, honestly, deprivation is through the roof. Unemployment is in its 80s or 90s, I imagine. I don't know that for a fact, but life is really hard. Shops are boarded up. And what? The asylum population is almost 4 times the national rate per head. So Hydeburn, Lancashire is as important as Piddington. That's not decrying any of it. What it's saying is women's rights, our social rights, our everything about the fabric of what I sort of thought our society was, is being ripped to shreds. That is not far-right rhetoric. It is not in any way wrong to say it. It's right to call it out. 0344 499 1000. As we said, the other news stories today on front page of the Telegraph, more 7-year-olds are getting benefits than 50-year-olds. I always get accused of saying this, but I'll continue to say it. When my next guest was the Work and Pension Secretary, he alone made a difference. He set up the Campaign for Social Justice. A very good morning to former Conservative Party leader, Sir Ian Duncan-Smith. Ian, good morning.
3: Good morning, morning.
2: I mean, you know this better than anyone, which is why I wanted you on, but if you are waking up as an alarm clock Brit this morning and hearing that there are more 7-year-olds now on benefits than 50-year-olds, I suggest many people just want to turn their van round and go back to bed. It is ludicrous, my friend.
3: It is, and the problem has been that the system the system has made it much too easy for people to claim all sorts of mental health issues. That's the big growth in benefit claims now, is mental health, depression, anxiety, ADHD, those sort of things. They self-declare. Very often, it's very difficult to give them a medical diagnosis or a prognosis. They're often signed off with this because it's complicated to try and say, no, you can't have that. The reality is we've medicalized so many of these conditions. And, you know, the depression and anxiety and ADHD for adults work's the cure.
2: Yep.
3: You've got to get back to work. And that's what the department focuses on. But the truth is, right now, we're making it far too easy for that to happen. And that leads then to the next phase, which is children then, any behavioural issues are immediately medicalised. And so everybody starts claiming that their child has some peculiar disease. I'm not saying that in severe cases of autism, of course. Sure. That is a very significant problem, and many special needs schools exist for those, and quite rightly too. But what we're talking about here, for the most part, are much more marginal. And these sort of decisions are being made peculiarly without a huge amount of medical evidence. And the rise, therefore, is on the basis that others see some people getting it and they see that that's what they think they need to do. And the reality is we're medicalizing, as one GP said, we're medicalizing the ups and downs and the peculiarities of life. And those children will get into the trench of the idea that they need to be supported throughout their lives. And they almost certainly will not work. And that's where the problem arises.
2: I so agree with you. And you won't have heard this because it was about 6:30. But I told the story of my daughter, my eldest daughter, who has a son. And she's fought for 4 years. She absolutely knew he had ADHD. And she fought and fought and battled and battled. And he's been diagnosed with, right? But he has help at school. But he's doing really well. When I hear people scamming it, it infuriates hardworking Brits. I always say that you were the man that set up the Campaign for Social Justice, but more than that, you also, when you were the Work and Pension Secretary, just if you can, for us lay people, how did you knock money off? How did you make the changes that you did in 2 years? And in terms of what you did, what do you think should be done now, Ian?
3: Well, we had, I think, about 1 million more people go back to work. We had the lowest number of workless households since records began. And we reduced the bill. Today, if all of this hadn't gone badly wrong during COVID and people forgot that they still had to keep control of it, we'd be 28 billion lower on the welfare budget right now. And the reality is, it's not about being hard. It's simply saying to everybody, look, work is a part of our lives. If as an adult you're not working, your life is not fulfilled, because work is what we are about. It's what we do. It shapes us. It gives us our friendships. It tells us what to do. So that first paycheck you get, and I've had emails from people saying, you know, I didn't know, I was not sure, you know, my dad wasn't working. They get that first paycheck. The pride in that first paycheck is enormous. Mm. And it's particularly the case for young people who get their starter job. And those starter jobs are critical. And the problem right now, what we've got, is that the government has made it worse. The national insurance changes have absolutely wreaked havoc through starter jobs. By starting the moment when national insurance cuts in for a business at 5,000 rather than at 9, then that means all the part-time jobs are simply not worth even thinking about.
2: Yep.
3: Because those businesses can't afford the cost. And so many kids who are now NEET, and it's a very significant number that are NEET, they're actually languishing because the government took a step backwards on this, rather than saying let's make it higher, you know, let's make access to national insurance as a tax at a later point. instead of which they've made it at the earliest point possible. So that's the damage that's been done. And now, as we see in the figures that the Centre for Social Justice has put out the other day, you can see now that the cost of migrants are coming here, and many of them then go straight on to the benefit system. And the key problem we've got is that's costing an extra £23 billion a year. Wow. And it's likely to rise to £27 billion by 2030. And it's there are 1.4 million foreign nationals who are now on that basis. And the trouble is, we are a decent society. We have a system that, by and large, wants to somehow trust that what you're saying to them is correct, but it is now being abused. And what we have to do is act to stop that.
2: Do you think that if there was a Conservative government or whatever right now and you were the Work and Pension Secretary again, do you think the way you've described it, the tough decisions you had to make, the face-to-face interviews, the absolute assertion that if you've got depression, mild anxiety, the very worst thing you can do is sit at home with the curtains drawn without any social contact. I'm totally with you. This sort of society where we've become, you know, we make excuses not to do the things that you and I were taught from year dot. Go to work, get that first paycheck. How do you think it would be received? Do you think that people would be appalled and be going, oh my God, this is outrageous? And then they go, no, absolutely, that's what people need. I mean, I hear from men and women every single morning who get out of bed and graft because that's what's ingrained in them, and it infuriates them, Ian, that they're second-class citizens in their eyes to a government that seems to favour the feckless and favour illegal migrants, if I'm being honest.
3: I thought the call that came in earlier, just before I came on, from the gentleman living in London who was complaining that one of the ladies at Piddington had said, you know, they work hard. And he was saying, so do we, and we don't get the choice of accommodation. Those voices, it's not about being different from Piddington and from Piddington. They're campaigning quite rightly to stop this ludicrous idea of putting a huge number of male migrants down in their area. But what he said was true about one very important feature. They work hard. In all these areas, there are plenty of people who think it's a social responsibility to go to work, to show your children Absolutely. That work is a part of what you do. That's why I take the greatest importance to workless households. Households that do not have work, where adults are on welfare, their children are almost likely, certainly, to repeat that problem. And that then compounds the problem that you have in those areas. Whereas many of those, like the gentleman who rang, are getting up in the morning, going to work, working hard, not just because they need the money, which they do, but they're also setting an example to their children that this is what you do. You work hard, you do your best for your family, and you get on. What you don't want to do is say, oh, I've given up and I must find a way to get on welfare. Now, lots of people on welfare because they legitimately require it.
2: Absolutely.
3: Many of them are very ill, etc. But what you asked about the Conservatives, they now have taken one of the policies from us, which is instead of paying out benefit money, extra benefit money for somebody who comes in with depression or anxiety, what you say is we're going to use that money, and some of the money, to help you get support, so talking therapies, whatever. But what we are going to do at the same time is drive to get you to work. So we think you can work. What we'll do is help you going into work and help you in work so you can stabilize. But you're not going to sit at home. You're not going to be watching daytime TV. You're not going to get even worse, which is, by the way, the NHS said the number one treatment for depression and anxiety, work.
2: Completely
3: Without
2: agree.
3: Work,
2: and
3: we
2: to
3: get
2: be,
3: worse.
2: And to be
3: and
2: honest,
3: that's the problem. We've gone the wrong way. We've medicalized and financialized all the things that happen instead of saying it's very simple. It's gone down the ages. Work is who we are. It's what we do. And without it, we get depressed.
2: Couldn't
3: Not
2: agree.
3: Well.
2: God, mate. You speak such an... And if we're absolutely honest, before we move on, Ian, and daytime television isn't what it used to be. Let's be perfectly honest about that. The other big news story today, Piddington. And again, you know, I completely love the fact that these people have stood up. I think they've been betrayed by a shameful government. I mean, we saw the Burnham clip. Numbers are going down. No, this is such an issue. Fairness, spread it in every postcode. No, I want to hear from a party or somebody about how we are going to stop this. A lot of kickback about Piddington, actually, Ian, because a lot of people, again, alarm clock Brits outside of the London bubble, thank God, saying This has been going on in towns and cities in the north for as long as you can imagine. And now you in the leafy Liberal Democrat suburbs are waking up to this. And it's, the Sky have done something this morning, a little story which I think is brilliant. Hydeburn in Lancashire, I don't know if you heard me say this, one of the UK's poorest areas, is struggling to cope with asylum seekers. Housing is ridiculously cheap, deprivation is very high, but shops are boarded up. It's a terrible scene, right? Asylum population was four times the national rate per head. So great sympathy with Piddington, shines a light. But we are talking about something that has infested so many towns and cities away from the leafy Oxford villages or London. And those people are frustrated because it's only now, it seems, that their voice is being heard.
3: Well, yes, I mean, I'm fully behind the Piddington women that came the other day, as you are, because what they're trying to stop is to have this small village literally taken over, as it were, by a large camp in which mostly males will be sent to it. And so they have a concern and a legitimate fear, and they weren't consulted about it, and that's really where the problem arises. In Hydeburn, of course, what we're seeing there is they've been taken for granted for so long that people don't even report the concerns that they have. That's when you get a problem in society, when one bit of society is literally told, we don't care about what you do because you're not that important to us, and then we can do it. And then what the government has said, that, well, their idea was, well, let's let the more middle-class areas, well, they should feel the pain of this. Well, I have to tell them, what they have simply done is reminded those areas, like Piddington, that this is a disastrous policy that has to stop. That's what's happened. So the stupidity of the government is to wake up the rest of Britain that wasn't having a problem with this. Absolutely my sympathy with those parts of Britain where housing is cheap, work is absolutely hard, etc. Of course, they are the backbone of Britain, without a question, through world wars, whatever. These are the people that have answered the call, gone to serve their country. They deserve better, and they deserve being consulted, and they deserve to have their say. And I think what Piddington, I hope, does is to spark the reality that whether you're in a leafy area or in a difficult industrial area, the truth at the end of the day is you matter, your families matter to us, and we have to recognise that where we're going with this migration issue is completely and utterly wrong, and it's damaging lives.
2: Just finally, I know there was the vote last night, the motion put forward by your party to scrap that and also to leave the ECHR. In fact, a government source said that similar sites to that, like at Bicester, had operated for years with no evidence of significant increase in criminality. I mean, to me, that's just, I can't even have it. Callum Miller. Yesterday, I spoke to Tim McNally, the head of Piddington Council. We're doing that again today. Callum Miller is the MP for Bicester and Woodstock. The irony of this, and I'm certainly not implying that everybody in Piddington voted for the Liberal Democrat MP, but his policy was for open borders. He now, in the words of Tim McNally, isn't welcome in the village. This is what this man said. I genuinely am quoting this, Ian. He said that leaving the ECHR was not the answer, as it would weaken vital protections for British citizens. I wonder what the women of Piddington think of their local MP in Duncan Smith.
3: Well, see, where we don't agree with the other parties on the ECHR is that we don't need the ECHR to protect the British public. We have already one of the oldest and one of the fairest legal systems in the world. We protect rights through the legal system and through Parliament. Parliament is, in fact, the key to this, and Parliament has to react to the public and pass laws to protect their interests.
2: Yeah.
3: And their freedoms and their rights should be protected through law and through the courts in Britain. We were doing this hundreds of years before most other people in the world were doing it. The English common law system is the best and fairest system in the world, and it has built into it inherent rights. I mean, if you look at the American system, they took English common law to America with them when they broke away. And the important thing is they have a Bill of Rights there. That Bill of Rights is based on English common law natural rights, not acquired rights that happened with the Convention of Human Rights in Europe after the war. This was natural rights. So we could very happily have anything like that here in the UK. And that would protect us. We're already protected, but we could protect it more. But what we don't need to do is to sign up to a charter that is actually, at the end of the day, now being targeted against countries that are democracies like Britain, and leaving other countries who are ghastly, authoritarian. I mean, just look at places like China, for example. They have regular slave labor in their factories.
4: Yep.
3: They have policies of real genocide, not assumed genocide, where they're getting rid of ethnic groups like the Uyghur, like the Outer Mongolians, like the Tibetans. And nobody says a word about this. Nobody attempts to prosecute them. Instead of which, they turn their guns on democracies like Britain, where we try our level best to make sure that people's rights and freedoms are met. We have a free press. People like yourselves and others will always raise these issues and have a go at people like me, quite rightly too. That is a democracy that believes in people's natural rights. That is British system, and that can always be strengthened. But what we don't need is to be overruled constantly on decisions made by a democratically elected parliament, such as to get people to be sent to Rwanda.
2: Completely. Honestly, mate, love having you on. Thank you. I know it was a quick early call, but we appreciate your input. Campaign for Social Justice, a great organisation. Sir Ian Duncan Smith founded it. Talking, listen, whatever your political persuasion, that man brought down the benefits bill. I mean, he's the only person that's ever done it. He should be running it right now. Morning, Russ.
5: Morning, Jezza. Russ here. The women of Piddington and the people of Piddington, I really do feel sorry for them, but, you know, they voted and got for what they voted for, this Lib Dem lot. But then you've got Burnham saying everybody's got to take their fair share. Well, 1,200 people in a village of 350 is not really fair, is it? Cheers, mate. Bye-bye.
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7: News from Greggs. 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It still contains no turkey. And that's the headlines.
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11: Russell Brand is currently standing trial on charges of rape and other sexual offences. 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
12: Slow leaving London on the M4. There's a broken down vehicle by Heston Services. The southbound M40 in Oxfordshire, big delays around half an hour following an accident at Bicester Junction 9. We have severe problems in Greater Manchester, both sides of the M60. A complete closure between Prestwich and Simeter, Junction 17 to 18, following a police incident. There's also an anti-clockwise accident on the M60 after the Stockport Pyramid, Junction 1 to Junction 27. And a big delay on the northbound M6 in Lancashire following an accident, Broughton to Lancaster, Junctions 32 to 33.
13: It's happened again, Jackie. I only went in to replace my mascara, but I just had to try a lip stain and a face cream and that hair oil from Social. And once I'm here,
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2: Welcome back, 20 to 8, Thursday, the 15th of October. Talk Breakfast is on. This is JK till 10 on 0344 499 1000. Text to 87222. Loads going on stateside. Donald Trump, in many people's minds, is losing the plot big time. Delighted to say a very good morning to the US editor for The Spectator, Freddie Gray. Freddie, good morning. How are you?
4: Good morning, Jeremy. Very well. How are you?
2: I'm all right. Are you heading out there for the midterms and everything?
4: I am actually going to be in London. I've got to do a midterm event.
2: I have to say, and I, you know, I said 2 years ago that at the point that America seemingly was under Joe Biden and the thought of Kamala Harris, I got the whole thing. But the man is beginning to implode, many people are saying. Last night, it actually was really surreal. I was in reception yesterday. Vladimir Zelensky came to News Corp yesterday, did an interview with Piers Morgan on his Uncensored channel, in which he accused Trump of the betrayal over these satellite sabotages, and Elon Musk pointing the finger at the US president as well. Is he cornered increasingly, Trump, in America?
4: I think on a number of fronts, Trump is struggling. I mean, I think Ukraine is a very difficult one. He's desperately been trying to find some accommodation with Vladimir Putin. Obviously, there's this diesel deal. But the reason he's making that diesel deal, in part, he'll say it's not, but in part, it's because of the Iran war. And that has been the biggest disaster of his second administration, yeah. I think. That's undeniable now. The other big disaster that's looming is just the corruption and the sheer incompetence. There's been this fascinating story of Kimberly Guilfoyle, who's the ex of Donald Trump's son, Donald Trump Jr., and she was posted out to Greece as a kind of grace and favour role, but she's been up to all sorts out there. Finally, they've pushed her out, but the way they announced they were pushing her out was through the new White House press secretary, who was also appointed... it seems around the behind the back of Susie Wiles, who's the chief of staff, who sort of tries to keep the whole Trump show on the road. It looks as though she's a bit of a disaster. We may be judging her too.
15: Good morning.
2: Sorry, that was my impression of her yesterday. we were laughing yesterday, but there's a different and serious side to this morning. Apparently, she didn't pass her exam at the bar. That apparently is a concern. So, I mean, you're right on so many fronts. We can throw it all in. I mean, I don't know. Maybe that's in essence what happens with Trump. But yeah, the Zelensky thing, Ukraine. Can I throw something at you? Just a view, because everybody has a polarized opinion, and I've been hugely supportive of the United Kingdom supporting Ukraine. We proved that with opening our homes to Ukrainians. I do believe it's Europe's war. Do you believe that phrase, you would know better than me, you know, war fatigue? Do you think that this country, I'm not talking about others, do you think that people are beginning to not tire of supporting the Ukrainians as we should, but are starting to question, because their own lives are imploding on many fronts at home, are starting to question the financial support in any way?
4: I think it's an easy thing to say, but I think British people have a great sense of fairness. They have a great sense of the injustice of Ukraine being invaded.
2: Absolutely.
4: But I do think the political class are out of sync with the public on Ukraine in this respect. The political class have got used to just saying, we support Ukraine no matter what. We support Zelensky over all things. We despise Putin. We hate Putin. And there's the public, I think, broadly are on their side. However, I think the public want to know, what are we trying to do in Ukraine? How are we trying to win this war? How do we see it ending?
2: Yeah.
4: Because at the moment, it does look, Donald Trump, for all the ways in which he's messing up in all other ways, he is the one Western leader who seems to be trying to bring this conflict to an end. And people might say, oh, well, he's doing that by rewarding Putin, by offering Putin too much for land for this great crime that Putin has committed. But how else do you want to end it? How else do you want to stop?
2: Yeah, but I mean, I'm not disagreeing that. But I suppose the other side of the coin, Fred, if we're being really honest, is the difference between right and wrong. And Vladimir Putin is a tyrant and a dictator who has, in many instances, invaded another country's sovereign territory. But my point is, I'm with you. Are we going to end up in a sort of First World War scenario? The people that have, 1.5 million Russians have died, and I'm not a snowflake, but you do start to look at it and go, as you quite rightly said, what is the end game here? I've heard stories about, you know, Trump saying there should be an election, there's corruption inside Ukraine. I watched Zelensky on Piers yesterday, fantastic interview, you can get it on Piers Morgan Uncensored, and he genuinely said Ukrainian people will die after Trump's betrayal. And we're in this terrible, terrible standoff. It's just a tragedy that isn't going away. The other thing I want to talk to you very quickly was, The Chagos deal, we all know it's utter madness to give away sovereign territory and strategic military base, plus 35 billion we haven't got. Walk over the Chagossian people and say to Mauritians, hey, be tax-free for 18 months on us. We're screwed, but we'll look after you. Nigel Farage weighed into this. I think he did some sort of US-based podcast the other day, and he said, well, I'd give Chagos to Trump in return for, you know, to be on my side about the Falklands. The Tories went nuts about this and said, that's absolutely outrageous. Yesterday, the White House attacked Badenoch and supported Farage. Does that work out quite well for the Tories then?
4: Well, there's a lot going on here. It's quite interesting, I think, an interesting story. As you say, Nigel Farage was on this show called The Benny Johnson Show, which is a kind of very Trumpy show in America. And he said, he was sort of gabbing on about how he'd handled Trump on various fronts. And he said, I'd say, Donald, mate, Chagos, it's yours. And then after that, he said, Diego Garcia in perpetuity. Now, what he's talking about there is what would have been, what reforms say should be the deal, what conservatives agree should be the deal, is that America and Britain should have, in perpetuity, the America should have the rights to use the military base of Diego Garcia, which is very, very important strategic base. He did say, Chagos, it's yours, which was probably a bad bit of phrasing, but he was not saying, I would give America Chagos on condition that he stops talking about the Falklands, because America seems to be wavering on its support. For
2: what I guess I'm trying to say is the White House, run by a man whose popularity is nosediving, attacking Badenoch, that might play out well for the Tories, mightn't it? Because she can distance herself from a man who, in many people's minds, is at the end of his tether.
4: Yes, Jeremy, you're quite right. You're getting at the key point here, which is that Badenoch is using this slip by Farage to sort of suggest he's too chummy with Trump. And actually, it's interesting that Reform have distanced themselves a bit from Trump in recent months.
2: Yeah.
4: I think there is a sort of general perception, particularly since the Iran war, and particularly with all this corruption going on and all the usual Trump madness, the Trump fatigue, that he's a problem and that they don't want to be too closely associated with him. So, yes, I guess it is sort of a win for Badenoch, but she is, the White House is right, she is kind of peddling fake news.
2: Mate, it's great to have you on. We'll do it more often. It's been too long. We really appreciate it. The US editor and the deputy editor of The Spectator, Freddie Gray, thank you very much indeed. 13 minutes to 7 o'clock. Dave, good morning.
15: Morning, Jez. Dave from Hertfordshire here. I've got this thing where because I have particular views, I'm a fascist, apparently. But I'll say this to anybody. It's not right-wing to believe in borders. It's not right-wing to believe that charity begins at home. It's not right-wing to say that all people in the eyes of the law should be treated the same, regardless of race, creed, ethnicity, or sexuality. And it is not right-wing to say, stay out of private business's way because we bring home the bacon, yeah? You don't make squat in the public sector. We all know it.
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2: Welcome back, 10 to 8. We're live across the UK. We're talking breakfast, 03444991000. Text to 87222. We've talked America. We've talked Piddington. We've also talked about the ridiculously huge benefits bill in the United Kingdom. I just want to take 5 minutes now to just remember, on this day, 5 years ago, Sir David Amess, the wonderful, wonderful MP on the Tory benches, was murdered. Stabbed to death whilst doing a constituency surgery in his Leon C constituency on the 15th of October 2021. And from that came a review, a government commission in August seeking to minimise the risk of such tragedies. We remember, of course, Joe Cox. And, you know, when we talk about politics and we talk about division and we talk about all of these things, you know, these people are elected to service. And when you think that this man lost his life doing his job that he was elected to do, it doesn't say an awful lot about our society. I'm delighted to be joined now by his daughter, Katie Amess. Katie, a very good morning to you.
19: Good morning. Thank you so much for having me on.
2: Absolutely delighted to. And thank you on this day of all days for joining us. I just wanted to ask you, because I know people will want to know this, not what the last 5 years has been, because I couldn't even begin to imagine, but the legacy of your father and the changes that maybe have happened or maybe have not happened. How would you explain that to us?
19: Well, I think my dad's lasting legacy is going to be one of love and light and of a stellar example of what a constituency member of parliament should be. He was totally satisfied just to be on the back benches. All he cared about was meeting his constituents, helping them, shaking their hands, raising their issues in parliament, and he didn't want any praise or thanks or any political power. He just wanted to help the people. And I think in today's political world, we seem to have lost that essence. And there's a lot of name calling and mud throwing and trying to climb up the political pole. Whereas my dad is like a beacon of hope for what our MPs should strive to be and what we could all be if we were just a little bit more kinder and loving.
2: I couldn't agree more. We all get passionate about things that matter. Your father, I'm sure, used to get very passionate about things that matter. But politics seems to have, I don't know, crossed a divide nowadays. You're right about the name calling. I could call out anybody on that. The quest to glean power rather than do something good, I think, is obvious on all sides of the House. We talked about a government commission in August to ensure tragedies like your father's and Joe Cox's don't ever get repeated. What can you tell us about the changes in the last 5 years since his death? Have there been positive changes or have you been met with a brick wall?
19: Well, I don't really know what those changes are. The government keeps saying that they put millions of pounds into increasing MP security. And then we saw the tragic death of Anne Widdecombe just a few months ago. So wherever that money went, I don't think it went to the right place, because how was that allowed to happen so easily?
2: And she was in, I mean, your father was at a surgery. She was at a home, bless her, in Devon. Is there an argument, or will there be an argument, that being in politics is no longer safe? I mean, genuine comment.
19: Yeah, I think it looks like it is no longer safe. And I think we've seen an increasing level of violent rhetoric used against our elected officials, and not enough is being done to crack down on that, because it's now three political figures that have been killed in the past 10 years, and that is three too many. If we live in a society where we're going to allow our elected officials to be murdered in cold blood, in broad daylight, what kind of society are we living in?
2: And I remember, like it was yesterday with your dad, and I thought when I knew you were coming on, Shabana Mahmood only this week said, security arrangements for high-profile public figures, including politicians and members, are to be urgently reviewed. I just find it quite sad that we're still having a conversation about safety 5 years on from your family tragedy, really. It should have happened sooner, because in the end, I can't imagine people will want to stand for Parliament.
19: Well, and also the issue is I've been fighting for 5 years to answers as to why a guy that was known to the government on their government watch scheme called Prevent was referred and then let go. And I don't have any answers to those questions. And now We're just trying to say, oh, we're sorting out MP security, but what about what happened to my dad? What about the answers to that? I'm not just going to forget about what happened to my dad because you're going to sort out security for the current MPs. I want everybody to be safe, yes, but that still doesn't give me answers into what happened 5 years ago.
2: Do you think you'll ever get answers? That probably sounds like a difficult question, but I know what I mean by asking it.
19: I will definitely get answers. Right now, Sir Robert Buckland is doing a review of the review of the review. But if the goal here is just to get me to get worn out and tired and defeated and give up, that's not going to happen. And I will, after Sir Robert Buckland publishes his findings in the review, I'll just go back to 10 Downing Street and say, okay, I don't have the answers. I still need an inquiry. So one way or another, I definitely will get the answers. It just shouldn't have taken this long, and I shouldn't have to be fighting for it. It should have had to happen automatically.
2: Do you feel like successive governments have kicked the can down the road, Katie?
19: Absolutely. The Conservatives didn't want to touch it, and the Labour Party doesn't want to touch it. But you have to ask yourself, why? Isn't it in their interest to find out what happened to my dad and why they let the guy go onto the streets for 6 years to plan the attack? And the findings from that review could very well inform how we deal with future MP security. So it just doesn't make sense to me why nobody wants to help.
2: I'll tell you one thing's for sure, we will always be here to help. And I know, I have no understanding of how difficult today must be, but rest assured this show and this station, Katie, if ever you need our help. Your dad was a great man. I interviewed him a couple of times. And what happened should have been a wake-up call, and I share with you the frustration that successive governments have put in. I'm sick of reviews and quangos, and I, you know, let's just, you know, let's not get into a bigger debate, you and I, but we should be able to protect people in this society in a far more positive way than we do. Thank you so much indeed, and lots of love to you and your family on this special day. Katie Emis, the daughter of the late Sir David Emis, murdered doing a surgery in his constituency on this day 5 years ago. This is Talk Breakfast.
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21: 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The festive bake returns next week. It still contains no turkey. And that's the headlines.
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12: Slow leaving London on the M4. There's a broken down vehicle by Heston Services. The southbound M40 in Oxfordshire, big delays around half an hour following an accident at Bicester Junction 9. We have severe problems in Greater Manchester, both sides of the M60, a complete closure between Prestwich and Simeter, Junction 17 to 18, following a police incident. There's also an anti-clockwise accident on the M60 after the Stockport Pyramid, Junction 1 to Junction 27, and a big delay on the northbound M6 in Lancashire following an accident, Broughton to Lancaster, Junctions 32 to 33.
0: Turn on, tune in, speak out. A double dose of reality across the UK, the home of common sense. This

0: update on the hour headlines.
1: Volodymyr Zelensky says Ukraine will restart strikes on Russia's oil refineries. He's berated Donald Trump's eagerness to strike business deals with Moscow in an interview with the Financial Times. Mr. Zelensky also says he's angry over the US's decision to withdraw intelligence and limiting access to Elon Musk's Starlink satellite internet service. Ukrainian MP Lesia Vasilenko says Mr. Trump's costing lives.
2: The only way to stop this war is to make Russia stop. If Russia stops, there's no war. And I have said this many, many times. And if Ukraine suddenly stops defending itself, there will be no Ukraine.
1: One in six disability benefit claimants don't incur extra costs as a result of their condition. That is the findings of a major survey by the Resolution Foundation. 16% confess they don't need extra cash to cope with their disability. Emma Murphy is a senior economist at the organisation.
3: What we've got at the moment is a system that isn't delivering well for claimants, one where the spending is rising in an unsustainable way year on year, and so we should correct that.
1: The government says an upcoming review will lay the foundation for sustainable reform to PIP. McDonald's, Nando's and the Premier Inn are among a group of hospitality businesses who've committed to hiring 100,000 young people. It's a paid initiative targeting 18 to 24-year-olds not in education, employment or training. Russell Brand is back in court for the second day of his rape and sexual assault trial. Yesterday, the prosecution called him a ruthless and manipulative predator who laughed at women he abused. The 51-year-old actor and comedian denies seven historical sex assault charges spanning a decade from 1999. And the Duke and Duchess of Sussex will carry out their first joint engagement since returning to the UK. Harry and Meghan are due to visit three community projects in Nottingham. The city also hosted the couple's first trip after they got engaged in 2070. That's the latest on Talk.
0: Talk. News. Update.
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8: Welcome back, my friends. Just gone 8 o'clock. It is Thursday, the 15th of October. Thank you so much indeed to the late David, Sir David Amos's daughter. I think a sobering interview, and for many of us, right? I don't know what you think, but reviews, quangos, inquiries. Let's just do something different in government. Let's get stuff done. Honestly, it frustrates the hell out of me. Let's start this hour by talking about the main news stories. Of course, Piddington yesterday, an attempt by the Tory opposition to bring forward a motion in the House of Commons asking that that decision to house 1,256 illegal migrant men into the small village of Piddington in Oxfordshire be thrown out alongside a decision finally to leave the ECHRA. An agreement we bound to 70 years ago that is out of date, out of time, and is acting to the detriment, I would suspect, of the indigenous population. No, it wasn't. It wasn't even so much as, I mean, it was thrown out. The Labour Party voted against it. Here's something that's quite shameful. The local Piddington MP, Callum Miller, MP for Bicester and Woodstock. He didn't turn up to vote, as did neither of the rest of the Liberal Democrats. Didn't vote. I didn't vote, and yet he represents that constituency. When Kemi Badenoch said, look, I care about the women of Piddington. We all care about the women of Piddington. We all care about every single city and town in this country where people's lives are being ruined by illegal migration. We had a story earlier, Hyburn in Lancashire. Four times the national average of migrants per person per head in a town that is deprived and bankrupt and suffering in many, many ways. Nobody seems to be able to answer the question that, well, instead of making excuses for them not being put anywhere in, what is it, Andy Burnham says, fairness, we should stop these people coming from it. The local MP from Piddington last night said, leaving the ECHR is not the answer. is it would weaken vital protections for British citizens, whilst completely ignoring protecting his constituents in Piddington. Sarah, good morning.
9: Morning, Jeremy. I've just been listening to Ross about Piddington. How long has the North been taking immigrants, refugees? Over a decade, mate. And Piddington, it's their fair share. Prime Minister Andy, he said, we've all got a share. So I'm sorry, Piddington, we've all got a share. The North's been battered enough. Sarah from Liverpool.
8: That is, whether you like it or not, the feeling of many people. I have great respect for Piddington. We're going to speak to its local chair in a sec, Tim McNally, and a resident, Sandra Innes. They are so spot on to call it out. They are right and proper to say our village is being infected. The women of Piddington are

0: country and northern towns who have had this for years who think, we've had absolutely no exposure about the safety to women. We've had no exposure about how our towns and cities have been overrun. Good for Piddington, but hold on a second. What about us? Do you understand that, Tim?
1: Yeah, I mean, I'm with you with that, Jeremy, because very simply, that's just an example of weak leadership in those areas. And we know that. Look what I've done in just in 12 weeks, right? Why haven't those local leaders stood up and protected their people like good leaders should? Mm-hmm. That's what we're here to do in this country, is protect our people.
0: Great point.
1: First, the very fact I'm not a paid individual to represent anyone else other than my little community here. All right. But the very fact I do stand up and I can see the obvious, you know, we'll call black and yellow hazard here. Why is it not being picked up properly? And when we look at yesterday's vote with 309 people who basically opposed the motion yesterday, basically they walked out denying the rest of the country safety.
0: Completely. And somebody said, Jeremy, Paul Hamilton, to both of you, I'll put this to you, Sandra. Last night, the government led the people of Piddington to the sacrificial altar. I'm ashamed to be British and I have no rights in my own country anymore. Sandra, what's your reaction to A, and one, the vote, but B, and two, also what we said about other cities and other towns? I thought Tim's answer was brilliant.
2: That set me up, hasn't it, Jeremy? Thank you very much for that. I have to say, first of all, thanks for having us on again. And I have to say, this morning I've woken up and I'm beyond angry at what happened yesterday in the Commons. I cannot believe that we have a government, or the behaviour of the government that I actually saw yesterday. A debate that's supposedly that important about the safety of women and about the ECHR, and the vast majority of Labour MPs actually stood up and left the chamber when that debate started. There wasn't one single female Labour MP, apart from the two that actually led the debate, that actually stood up and gave any argument for going ahead with and staying in the ECHR and going ahead. It was appalling. It was tit for tat behaviour. And I do have to say, you know, I totally understand that people in the north and other parts of the country, yep, it's not just the north, it's happened in London as well, feel totally frustrated with what's actually happening. But why does it have to be a tit for tat? We've had them, so now it's your turn. It shouldn't be happening. It shouldn't be happening.
0: Well, you make to me a really salient point, and I said this morning. I'm not interested in having a debate with Andy Burnham or anybody else, both of you, I would say this too, about where we should house these, whether it's the leafy suburbs of Oxfordshire or Hydeburn in Lancashire. Surely we need a politician or a leader with the cojones to go, I am going to stop illegal, unvetted men coming to a country, signing on, taking benefits, taking illegal jobs, and in essence putting people at danger. I remember Epping. And honestly, I supported that council when that council went, no, we're going to court, we're going to get the hotel, the Bell Hotel closed, Tim, right? And then our own government's Home Office used the top KCs of taxpayers' money as well to boot and said the rights of migrants. We can make it about individual areas. These people come here because the pull is so great. These people come here because we're as soft as I can't use the word. And until a government or a political party has the courage to stand up and say no. You see, the critics of Kemi Badenoch this morning made a point to me, right? Which is this, quite rightly, and I'm not treading carefully, Sandra, I do this job for a living. The protection and safety of women is absolutely paramount, and I support you and your group and all the groups of women across this country. But there are certain political leaders who will hide behind the safety of women because they still worry about what the world might say if they stand up and say illegal men need to be stopped from coming into the United Kingdom. Yes, they're a danger, but they're a drain. They're a drain on social services. They're a drain in so many ways. And I think we need, and that's why I love what Piddington's done, and I mean this, because what it's done is it's shone a light on Hydeburn and all those places. And I don't know whether the government, listen, I watch Burnham, Tim, and I'm not so sure. Sure.
1: Well, I have to say, Jeremy, the other thing that really struck me yesterday, which is great that it was mentioned in Parliament, because the likes of you and I, if we mention it out on the streets, we could end up in trouble. Mm-hmm. But very simply, that the spectrum of individuals that we will be receiving in, there's a spectrum of them, but basically have a 22 times prepared.

0: propensity to execute sexual assault and rape. 22 times greater than our national average. And that is what?
1: Protection. But what do they expect if you have to give these men, this is not far right, this comment,
0: no,
1: who come from a different culture, if you have to give them, Sandra, a bloody document saying, you know, having sex with younger girls or whatever is fundamentally wrong, what do they expect is going to happen?
2: Again, the behaviour that I saw, you know, anybody who actually talked about and gave some, I have to say, you know, heart-rending stories, yeah, about abuse that's actually happened in this country. And the reaction from some of the MPs was, you know, that it's racist, it's demonising these people. What I can't understand is, if there are so many success stories, why aren't they being told to us? The success stories of these illegal immigrants that come over and add value to this country. There aren't any. All they can actually do is shout each other down.
1: This is really interesting as well, because you make, I mean, there's so many points to this, and we're so delighted to have you on. You know, if you are illegal, I'm not Einstein, it would make me believe that you've come here when you shouldn't be here, so you've broken the law in the very first instance. We've had the arguments about women and children, no, single men dropping documents. We've had all the stuff about, you know, it's right that we treat these people with respect. Can I say this to you, Sandra, because this is my bugbear. I'm such a bugbear. I used to do a show with a lady who, quite rightly, was very, very, very vocal about women's rights and stalking and absolutely, totally supported that. I lived down on the coast, and I was telling a story some weeks ago about a girl in Bournemouth, Tim. I think we talked about this, who was attacked by, yep, two illegal migrants. It went to court, and he was allowed to stay in this country because apparently he'd have been stoned if he'd gone home. I never hear those women talking about that 15-year-old schoolgirl who will have PTSD for the rest of her life. It's very interesting, isn't it, that so many people who are political or social commentators are taking the sides of men against women in that instance.
0: Yeah. What a weird world we live in, honestly. If we look at what's going to happen next, you know, what we've achieved, we've basically got the political recognition of this problem. And it's just, as I say, I've had to use Piddington as the leverage to get the rest of the country to wake up, all right? And I'm sorry that there's a lot of people who aren't happy with what we've done, but unfortunately, this is how it works. I have to work with the mechanisms of Parliament, of government, of which I have to get that thin end of the wedge in and, yep, start to open it up. So we've got the Parliament recognition. We've actually got it into hands up. We've got all of these issues that we can now see what the government is thinking and how it's preparing itself for its defence. The reality is they had no defence. They've said they're using 24-hour CCTV. Well, that's just on the site. What about, yeah, what happens outside of the site? There's nothing outside of the site. And the crimes are happening outside of the site. And they're represented in the courts. They can't be hidden. Why are those numbers deliberately, legally hidden? They are controlled.
1: So and what about, you and while I, we're on it, what about the crimes committed by foreign criminals, including a lot of illegal migrants who are in British prisons? When the Labour Party won't release those crimes. They don't want us to know what's happening. I mean, all of it is so frightening. What's the next step, guys? What is the next step for you, Tim, and your group, Sandra, as well? Where do you go from here?
0: So this is just the foundation of, putting that, it's like getting up the mountain, right? Putting that first foot in. And we've now got that first foot in. We are now known. The country knows who we are, what we stand for. We're a clean brand of behaviour. We're going for honesty. We're going for transparency. We're going for the jugular. You can't hide from us. I'm going to call you out. I'm going to get into your face and talk to you about the problems that basically are going to come as a consequence of this. And if they're going to talk about revamping the ECHR, then start doing it. Stop talking about it. Go and do it. We all recognize it's not appropriately set. Then Joe White, yesterday, you were speaking about it. You need to go forward and sort it out if that's the case. Interestingly, Anna Turley has actually committed to coming to Piddington, and I'm going to look forward to meeting her and having that chance to actually, have a face-to-face with her about these issues. But, you know, the government is truly hoodwinked as to what it thinks it's doing and is going to be able to do in light of the numbers they're going to be managing.
1: I don't think I don't know about you. I don't think that there is a great, well, I know this. I don't think that this current government wants to do anything about it. What would yours, Sandra's, direct message to Andy Burnham be?
2: I would actually say that he needs to take a grip of it. He needs to actually understand. He says he's the listening prime minister. Mm. He's not listening. You know, it's all very well to turn around and say, oh, I'll listen. But actually what he really needs to do, he really needs to hear. He really needs to be able to see the impact that this is actually having on every single person in the country. Every single person in the country is feeling some form, whether it's in taxes or whether it's actually because they've got them next door to them or whether it's they're a victim of crimes, they are feeling the impact of actually the numbers that are coming over into this country. And the government actually needs to listen to us.
1: I completely agree. A couple of things, but apparently you'd want to hear this voice note. Phil, good morning.
3: So the MP of Piddington did not turn up to that pivotal vote that affects his own constituency. I hope every single voter in Piddington personally writes to that MP to express their disdain and disgust at him. Because at the end of the day, his job is to represent his constituents. And he didn't, because he was worried about how it would look to his party. Well, that just tells you everything you need to know about certain MPs in this country.
1: Great minds think alike. I was about to ask you about Callum Miller. Tim, yesterday you said he's not welcome in the village, the MP for Bicester and Woodstock. Listen, I have to try and do this as fairly as possible. When this all came out, you know, both of you, people were going, well, you voted for the Liberal Democrats. Now, I can't tell you how many people in Piddington, but maybe this will wake up people, and I'm being completely serious, in sleepy Oxford villages, to understand that the Liberal Democrats' policy is for open borders. Callum Miller should be ashamed to hell, and even more so than what that guy said. I've written this down. He said, Badenoch's party, by bringing the motion, were playing party politics with our local issue. That's bad enough. And then he said, I mean, I want you two to respond to this. Leaving the ECHR, Sandra, is not the answer, as it would weaken vital protection for British citizens.
2: I don't understand why there is a need to have the ECHR. If we have a justice system that actually works, that is, it's actually managed by the government, that actually works, then we shouldn't actually need the ECHR. And the other other comment that they actually made was that other countries wouldn't want to partner with us if we weren't in the ECHR. Again, I just can't understand that.
1: But your local MP, is saying that leaving the ECHR would weaken vital protections for British citizens. But Tim, what about the protections for the people of Piddington, the women, but the people in general and across the country? It's outrageous, man. How can anybody in your constituency ever vote for this man again?
0: So very simply, as my partner said to me, he didn't vote for us. We won't be voting for him. I'm not a Lib Dem. There is a Tim McNally who is a Lib Dem, actually, in Southwark or somewhere. So people confuse me with him. I'm not part of that process at all. What I will say, though, James, is really that 309 MPs walked out of Parliament yesterday, and those that abstained, that entire group, the next murder, the next rape is on your hands. You allowed that to happen. Mm. That is complicit.
1: I don't want to make this political, but I have to read stuff as we go. This is from Rob, who says, would it be fair to say to these two that there should now be a huge influx to reform, seeing as they're the only party saying removal will happen under their government rather than everybody else pussyfooting around the issue? Sandra?
2: I would say that the way we vote is entirely up to us. I certainly feel that we need a government in place that isn't afraid to make hard decisions, that isn't afraid to do what the people actually want.
1: Tim?
2: And Conservatives...
1: Sorry, Sandra, I thought you cut out a bit. Please carry on. I apologise. That was the connection. Go on.
2: No, all I was actually going to say was that the Conservatives actually are huge and have been hugely supportive of us.
1: But you know what people would say, both of you? This didn't just start in the last 2 years, did it?
2: No, it did. You're 100% right. It didn't. However, what I would also say, and, you know, Conservatives, Reform, Restore, they are all saying exactly the same thing. What I would actually say is that people make mistakes. And actually, true leadership, good leadership, is recognising when you've made a mistake and you try to do something to stop that. And what I'm actually seeing with Conservatives at the moment, as well as Reform and Restore, is that they are actually looking to change the way the country is being run with illegal immigrants.
1: Thank you, Sandra. Tim, final word from you on that.
0: Yeah, very much the same. And what is clear on the ground, and I'll use the word on the ground, oddly enough, Pennington is only like 230-odd adults that voted in the last election. And I can tell you most of them are not Liberal Democrats.
1: Know this station and myself, this show, hugely supportive. And those next steps will be all important. And we need to have this put where it needs to be. And for me, yes, of course, it's your community. But if this shines a light on the injustice and unfairness of this whole bloody system, then that's a great thing. Thank you genuinely both for joining us. Tim McNally, Chair of the Piddington Parish Council in Oxfordshire, and Sandra Innes, Piddington resident, part of the Women's Campaign 822. Morning, Jane.
4: If Kemi is that interested in Piddington putting herself on the front page and going to the village, we all know what she's doing. She's getting the votes for Piddington for the next election, or trying to. Why doesn't she provide security like Reform have in Essex and places like that? Why don't she put her hand in the Conservatives' pocket and get a couple of security guards to look after the villagers if she's that concerned about them?
1: Let's get a direct response from the Shadow Chief Secretary to the Treasury of the morning round, Richard Fuller. Richard, good morning.
5: Good morning, how are you?
1: I'm good, my friend. I guess responding to that last voice note would be a good starting point for us today. Over to you, Richard.
5: Well, I mean, we know that Reform is flush with crypto cash, and obviously Mr. Farage said his own personal donations. But the issue here really is about the law of this country. And I was listening to the earlier conversation you had between the parish council chair and the campaign leader. And it is right when politicians come forward with a policy and it doesn't work that they own up to it. And you know, we did make mistakes on this issue. And the Conservative Party is a different party under Kemi Badenoch. We have made the decision as a party that we will leave the ECHR. That's a difficult decision, as you and I have discussed before, for a party that really values our British legal tradition. But we now see that the ECHR is harming our British legal tradition and its support within the country, and we would end asylum hotel systems that we have in the UK. So the Conservative Party has changed. I was very proud of Kemi Badenoch. I don't think it's a cynical move at all. I think Kemi is leader of principle. She's leader with the backbone. People know where she stands, but also of Joy Morrissey, who led the debate yesterday in the House of Commons to support the residents of Piddington, to point out the issues here, particularly the safety of women, of this particular site that's being put in place by the Labour government.
1: It's really interesting, actually. For me, the overriding belief is, and I do acknowledge absolutely, Richard, that people can change, but I do also acknowledge the frustration that people in the north, away from the bubble in which we live, away from quaint little Oxfordshire villages, and I'm being completely honest, I've said it to Tim and I've said it to Sandra and I'll say it to you. This has been happening, right, and don't take this the wrong way, under yep. Tory governments for 14 years and Labour Party governments for 2 years, in towns and cities. I mean, I discovered this morning that Hydeburn in Lancashire, in the last 16 years, whilst your party was in power and the Labour Party, is so deprived. Businesses are shut down, unemployment, mass unemployment, there's homelessness, there's all sorts of problems, and yet asylum per head is four times the average in a London borough or places down south. Now that is as important as Piddington, and if Piddington does anything, it shines a light on that. But my point is this. I am sick and tired, as are the people of Piddington, Hydeburn, Newcastle, wherever it is, of hearing politicians saying, you know, we've got to do this and we've got to do that. I agree, you know, hindsight's a great commodity. You talk about the ECHR. People will text me now and say Farage has been saying that for many, many years. What we need is a politician who doesn't care about the flak. Think Trump in the first few weeks, not now, But you know, he said, I will bring illegal immigration down. And I remember watching a CNN program, and this woman was on the border with Mexico crying, saying, he won't let me in. No. And I think they gave us a figure, Richard, a few months after that, that said that 463,000 had come across the Southern American border in 3 months the year before, and under Trump it was less than 500. I need a leader who's not scared of being unpopular to actually do this for the people all across this country, because I believe these people that are being allowed in, are causing untold problems. Not just the safety of women, that's massively important. It's the bigger issue that illegal migration is destroying the very fabric of so much of our society.
5: Well, that is the problem. You know, if and I think it's a fair criticism that the political class in general, all politicians, have talked about this issue, but the policies that have enacted haven't stemmed the flow. And that then has the potential to leak into lots of other things in British society, which are very harmful for community cohesion. So it is critically important that we take the actions. But you mentioned about someone talking about the issues. It actually isn't that. It's also about the policies, the specific policies that we have in place. The first and most fundamental policy we should have is that no person who comes through this country through an illegal route ever gets the right to have a life in the UK. And that was the Rwanda policy. That's offshore processing. That was the Conservative Party policy at the last general election. We had that in place. That was the thing that cut off the flow, created all the sorts of disincentives for people to come to this country. And it was stopped because the British legal system was subject to the ECHR.
1: But you know that if I'm doing this job correctly, Richard, I would have to say, because even Cammy Badenoch acknowledged this to me, right? It took you far too long to implement it. You had a majority. And in hindsight, great commodity, I know, but this is my job. Why didn't somebody in the Tory party 5 years ago, when Nigel Farage, Rupert, or whoever else was talking about it, why didn't anybody at that moment think, the reason we can't do what we're doing is because we're governed by bloody Europe? Why did nobody in the Tory party at that point suggest leaving the ECHR?
5: No, well, there are plenty of people at that point talking about that, the particular change. But as I say, it's fair, at that point, the Conservative government time found that they didn't make that decision. But the Conservative Party is different under Cammy Badenoch. And it is not just, by the way, the issue of leaving the ECHR. It is also about removals of people who are here illegally. And that's why under Chris Philp we have the borders policy. It is also about access to the benefit system. That's why under Helen Whately, the Conservative Party have policies now to restrict access to welfare only restricted to British citizens. It's a whole suite of things that we need to do. And that's a comprehensive package of policies under Cammy Badenoch, which will go deep into this issue to find the fundamental levers that are providing incentives to people to come to this country. They think we're a soft touch. It's easy to get across the channel. Mm. They know the asylum system could be abused. The Conservative Party has done the detailed work and come up with a whole suite of policies, root and branch reform, so this country can be at peace now, knowing that finally the politicians have stopped illegal migration and we can start knowing that our borders of our country are safe again.
1: In your mind, Richard, and certainly the most recent opinion polls talk of now we've got the Badenoch bounce, not the Burnham bounce. I still don't know how the Labour Party is leading, but there you go. There's definite traction for the Tories. Certainly Cammy Badenoch is cutting through, and the party, I mean, I guess you'll have been interested by that lady in Piddington saying, you know, I was very angry, but, you know, everybody can change, and I'm, you know, the Tory party has proven to me that it can change. And that will be a buoyant moment for you. Do you believe now that you could form the next government? And if you do, this is my main question. Are you going to stop the boats quickly? Is it going to be legally tied up for years? Would you stop them setting foot in the United Kingdom by using, I don't know, the Navy in any which way? What is the plan once out of the ECHR?
5: So I do think that the Conservative Party is going to be in contention to form the next government. I don't want to get too carried away. I mean, Cammy Badenoch is an exceptionally talented leader. She's strong in her principles. She's a proper conservative. She has a touch with the British instincts on a whole wide range of issues. The Conservative Party has to get up to her level. We have to do the hard work as a party so that people feel that they can trust us again to consider giving us their vote. This is a work in progress, yeah. And we're doing all that work every single day as a united team. And the answer to your question about day one,
1: yeah.
5: Is one thing that we learned from previous governments was you've got to have a plan in place before you engage with the civil service, because the civil service will put up lots of roadblocks to tell you why you can't do it. So that's why ahead of the election we will do all the hard work to know that from day one we can take the actions we need on issues like tackling illegal immigration.
1: Isn't it weird though, and you make a really good point, and please don't take this the wrong way, we heard so much about, you know, Starmer must have known he was going to be the leader for 4 years. We heard so much about the plan in the first 100 days, and he'd sacked the woman who set up the 100 days on day 93. It astonishes me to think the politicians, you know, have had a eureka moment and gone, oh, we need a plan. It also completely annoys me that everybody knows that whatever a democratically elected government is, whether that's Labour or Tory or whatever, that the civil service will have their say. Listen, Kemi Badenoch is undoubtedly cutting through. I have to pick you up on one thing. She says you will win the next election. She said that at your party conference.
5: Yeah, yeah. Well, and you know, that's good for her, and I think that's right too. I mean, people always ask me, are you ready for an election? I'm always ready for an election to talk to my constituents in North Bedfordshire. But we do need to have somebody as a leader who is not just talking the talk, because it's so easy for people to scratch the itch on what the British public are thinking about, but then not actually to follow through. Mm. When Kemi says she's an engineer, she means that she wants from all of us in the shadow cabinet detailed plans ready to go on day one. Mm. And I think if we do that hard work, if we bring ourselves up to her standard, she will make sure, she has the backbone to make sure that those plans get implemented. The British people can have trust in strong political leadership, strong conservative leadership in this country again.
1: Just one final question, Richard. Great to have you on. We love having the Conservative round on front page of the Telegraph. Shadow Chief Secretary to the Treasury, more 7-year-olds on benefits than 50-year-olds. It's past a joke, isn't it, this benefits bill? It's ludicrous, man.
5: It is. You're exactly right. And that is why it is so depressing that John Healey, who people thought a few months ago was a strong man of principle, resigning over not being able, the then chance of not funding defence, now isn't prepared to cut welfare. So he can fund defence. He has no plan for 3% for British defence, no plan to cut this ludicrous ballooning welfare bill. And the British public will see through it. He's sending out all the messages that he's going to be a do-nothing Chancellor at this year's budget, kicking everything into the long grass when this country is in a difficult financial situation where people are taxed to the hilt. And, you know, we're still hearing about potential new taxes that Labour want to impose on the British people. Enough already. Enough already. Let's free the spirit of enterprise. Let's back our businesses. Let's back our small businesses and sole traders who go out every day, work hard, try and make a living for themselves, try and build a business, try and make some profits in this country so that we can earn and grow the wealth that can pay for our public services.
1: Richard, great to have you on, my friend. Really appreciate it. Shadow Chief Secretary of the Treasury, Richard Fuller, for the Tory party this morning. Thank you very much indeed. Talk Breakfast is on 25 to 9. Good morning, Reg.
6: Good morning, Jezza. It's Reg from Southampton. Great show as always. I want to have a quick comment on the Piddington situation. Much as I feel extremely sorry for the people of Piddington, the one thing they haven't had to put up with yet is far lefties marching up and down their street, waving their banners, calling, you know, saying refugees are welcome here, etc., etc. They've never had to put up with that yet, like the rest of us have. They've also not yet had to put up with the fact of being called fascists, Nazi scum, racist bigots, and all the other insults that are thrown at us because we've stood up and said our thing about not allowing illegal immigrants into the country or where they're being placed or whatever. So the people of Piddington haven't yet received the full backlash of the left wing like we've had to put up with for years. So I do feel sorry for them, but there you go. This is, you know, welcome to the real world.
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13: Plenty of delays for the southbound M40 in Oxfordshire. We did have an accident earlier at Bicester Junction 9. Remains heavy in Greater Manchester around the M60 in the Irwell Valley. Leaves the motorway now open again between Prestwich and Simmester, Junction 17 to 18, from an earlier police incident. There's delay to the barrier affecting both sides of the M6 in Lancashire. Hold up between Broughton and Lancaster South, Junction 32 and 33. That's after earlier accident damage. And the northbound M1 in West Yorkshire, delays at Wakefield. There's a broken down car, Junctions 39 to 40. I'm Simon James.
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12: Argument, attitude, opinion. 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
1: 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Text to 87222. Mark Grist. Grist, what a great name. Morning, Jez. I look forward to seeing who Piddington votes for next time, says Mark in Somerset. Probably not Callum Miller, the local MP, who yesterday, and I quote, said, leaving the ECHR was not the answer, as it would weaken vital protections for British citizens. What about your citizens in Piddington, you complete... Tim from Piddington has got no chance. He thinks the government are listening, says Danny in Kent. But Danny in Kent, at least he's trying to do something. Fiona, the government are not listening. Stop wasting your time on them. Sandra, get it into your head. They can do a lot. They chose not to. Again, what's wrong with trying? You've got to try, haven't you? Piddington, call out this government. It's not about left and right. It's about who cares about Britain and British people, says Fiona. Good morning. It's a complete lie that removing ECHR rules would take away protections. A platitude to hide behind. We had adequate protections long before Brussels bureaucrats made its damaging rules and Blair brought in his Nightmare Equalities Act, which basically is a way against the population. Jacqueline is in Liverpool. I'm over the moon that Piddington is getting asylum seekers. It actually makes me angry that our working class northern girls and boys are okay having to walk amongst these monsters, but as soon as their Williams and Charlottes are having to do it, it causes a natural uproar. We'll say a very good morning to a man who frankly should have been on the show yesterday. And it's not for me to pontificate as to why he wasn't. Jack Elson, the political editor of The Sun. Good morning, dear boy.
15: Good morning, Jeremy. How are you?
1: You had a very important meeting yesterday, didn't you?
15: Well, I went to actually quite a good party yesterday night, but it was one of these dangerous combinations where the drinks were very good, but the canapés were totally woeful, which is a toxic combination for anyone.
1: Case of the Jeremy Kyles yesterday morning, to be honest.
15: As it's commonly referred to.
1: Yeah. Morning, mate. Before we talk about your excellent article today about Man City and Andy Burnham, it's really interesting, this Piddington story. I know last night it was defeated in the House of Commons. Just a few points for you. Damningly shameful that no Liberal Democrat even so much has turned up. Even more so Callum Miller, the local MP, who they don't want in the village now. I don't know, and it's not for us to speculate as to how many people in Piddington voted Liberal Democrat, a party that wants open borders. But he said that leaving the ECHR would weaken vital protections for British citizens. What about the boys and girls and women of Piddington, Callum? I think you've signed a political death warrant.
15: Yeah, no, obviously, you know, human rights in this country were invented back in the 1950s. You know, obviously, all these Western countries like Australia, Canada, America that aren't members of the ECHR, there's no human rights that exist there whatsoever, is there? Or in any other Western country that isn't signed up to a Strasbourg quango. But I think the problem with the Piddington row is that you have to remember the genesis of this whole situation. You know, these migrant crossings started in 2018. The government then put them in hotels. Cue fury from the British people. They were being put up in five-star bed and breakfasts. Then they thought, oh, okay, what we'll do is we'll move lots of them into these HMOs. Again, cue more fury because they were being embedded right in the centre of communities. And so now the government is saying, well, actually, why don't we put them in military bases? The problem is nobody is going to be happy, and the government need to understand this. Nobody's going to be happy until this problem is solved whatsoever. You can move people into different accommodation types. You can move people from the north down into the south. And you know what? I actually agreed with Jacqueline there. You know, I don't think it is right that, you know, the northwest especially has borne the brunt of asylum accommodation in this country. You know, by far, they are the biggest... they are the biggest receivers of asylum accommodation in the UK. And so I do understand, you know, if we have these people here, then sharing the load is a good thing. But you know what? It shouldn't even have to be that choice.
1: But that's my point. The minute we reported on this, and I have great respect for Piddington, because if you like, the leafy Oxford suburb has finally shone a light. But, you know, Hydeburn this morning, the Sky News team reporting, you know, four times the number of asylum seekers per head than anybody down there. It's disgusting. It's a deprived area. And those people have every right to say, hold on a second, this has been happening to our society 4 or 5 years, and suddenly there's a media outcry. I completely understand that frustration. But for me, we can talk. Richard Fuller can talk about how the Tory party has changed and it's not in the back of a fag paper and it's worked it all out and it's spoken to this man and it's going to do this. And Nigel Farage has said the same thing for years. He used to be ridiculed. This is what we're going to do in the first 100 days. People will no longer, Jack, in my mind, be satisfied with, as you put, quangos, reviews. It's until there is a party elected that is brave enough, and I go further because I think that the biggest problem, obviously, is security of women and children and everything. That's a given. But the minute they set foot in this country, it seems to me, we're on the back foot, excuse the pun, and they're on the front foot. Benefits, human rights. While I'm waiting for the EC, I think they should be picked up from the sea and taken to a processing centre. I think a crack team, I've said this for years, should be trained to be able to make a decision that somebody who is 47 doesn't pass as 16. And I think they should be put somewhere, whether it's, and people will hate what I'm saying, not many, in some sort of area, a camp that isn't four star, that isn't against human rights, but basically sends a message that they can send on their brand new iPhone that actually Britain's not a soft bleeding touch anymore. I've heard Rwanda. Yeah. I don't understand why we cannot sort this out. We're supposed to be one of the most developed and forward-thinking nations. It's like you do come to the opinion that they don't want to do anything about it, the politicians, Jack.
15: Yeah, and like I said, I've said this in the past many, many times now. It is all very well trying to deploy resources on French beaches and pay the French a load of money to try and stop people actually leaving those beaches. But unless you have that deterrent arm, which is not giving them accommodation or the rest of it when they get here, deporting them very, very swiftly, and knowing that if they do come illegally, they will never then be able to stay if they try and then come back legally.
1: And I'm not trying to argue with you, but isn't that last sentence the problem? The fact they're coming illegally means they're breaking the law.
15: Yes,
1: the minute they put foot on British soil, they've broken the law. I wouldn't be giving them anything. I wouldn't let them put foot on, but that's my opinion. They're breaking the law, arrest them. I don't understand this whole thing. It drives me insane, man.
15: You have to have two parts of the equation. So Rishi Sunak, when he came in, he passed the Illegal Migration Act, which said that anybody who comes here illegally will never be allowed to claim asylum. Now, what happened then? he couldn't deport them when they were here. So actually the asylum accommodation went up to about 100,000 because they weren't being processed. So even those people that, you know, would have been deported because they didn't pass their asylum claims couldn't be deported because the entire system got frozen. So you need to say, and it's what the Tories and Reform are now both saying, anyone who crosses illegally will never, ever be allowed to stay. But then you need the deportations as well. And clearly that is going to involve some difficult conversations with the British public about where you are deporting these people back to. Funnily enough, both Conservatives and Reform are now saying, yes, if we can, like Germany, we will try and deport Afghans back to Afghanistan. Now, that may make people quite uncomfortable. There are going to be other countries which it is just impossible to deport them back to. For example, Iran is going to be very difficult. But that is why I think, and even Reform are coming around with this idea now, whereas previously they ridiculed the idea, a Rwanda-like scheme where you have a third country so that those countries where you cannot deport people back to their country of origin, you have that third country, which you can do. You know, the UK was the trailblazer with this one. Keir Starmer axed it on his first day. What are we seeing now? We're seeing countries in the European Union.
1: But it is possible. We're hearing today that Shabana Mahmood is going to block Eritrean visas in a row over migrant returns. I remember watching Sunak with that tall bloke, the Albanian prime minister, and striking a deal. I get all the argument about Afghanistan, yeah, but I also understand that with a government who refuses to acknowledge or even publish the numbers of crimes committed by foreign criminals in our prisons, that's another arm, isn't it? Because then people would know. Then they'd know that these aren't the rantings of somebody who doesn't care. I've said it till I'm blue in the face, Jack, right? And people are bored of it. People who come to this country, our makeup team, came from Poland 25 years ago. They set up a business, they pay tax. The guy that picks me up at night came from Bangladesh. They're more angry about what's going on than people than me, because they did it correctly and they enhanced this country. But until whoever it is, it could be Nigel Farage, Kemi, but I don't know. Farage has certainly been saying that a lot longer than anybody else. But the truth is this, until we actually have, I mean, I you know, Kemi Badenoch yesterday, Chris Philp, great. But let's look at what Benedict Spetton said at 6 o'clock. They did that from women's safety angles, right? Hear me out. Absolutely important. Said it about the Bell Hotel, said about Bournemouth Beach, say about Piddington. But it's more than women's safety. It's the fact that mass illegal immigration, in my mind without going over the top, is threatening the very fabric of so much of our society and needs to be stopped. Not excused or pushed in that direction or put there. Done. Somebody has to come up.
15: Yeah, you're right. Yeah, you're right. And in terms of the national security angle, clearly the implications are massive. We do not know who's coming over here on these boats. We do not know what interests or which actors sometimes they are working for. And we have seen cases of small boat migrants coming over here with very sinister intentions indeed, whether that is, you know, working on behalf of rogue states or just being rotten apples in and of themselves and committing horrible crimes. But listen, what I think as well is missing from this whole debate is that there is nothing compassionate about trying to lure sometimes very vulnerable people across the channel, in which sadly many of them end up drowning or coming to their deaths. And for sort of left-wing charities and lawyers and some left-wing politicians to try and encourage this behaviour, in which vile trafficking gangs take thousands and thousands of pounds to line their pockets while fueling this devastating trade, is not a compassionate thing at all. And you know what? Like, when Shabana Mahmood stood up 2 years ago at the Labour Party conference and told the members some hard truths, many people like you and me actually applauded her for saying this. And now what she's been doing is she's being pulled in a different direction by this new administration, not in terms of the legal migration so much, but the ILR reforms, in which she is almost certain to water down. And I just really hope she sticks to her guns with this, because you know what? I think most of the British people will be on her side.
1: I managed to talk to you for 10 minutes, but I just want to say you're brilliant. We love having you on. You need to commit on a weekly basis, otherwise I'm going to have a go at you. Brilliant article, page 9 this morning, part of it. PM met Man City bosses at least 6 times, despite his claim of just one significant me. I think not enough's being said about this story. I mean, here's a question for you. Based on his recent gaffes, what's your assessment of Andy Burnham, and bearing in terms of your article, which I think is trouble for him, massive trouble, what's your assessment, Jack?
15: My assessment is that this is a man where often the mouth speaks and then the brain engages, and it should be the other way around. This whole saga started in the aftermath of those 114 charges against Manchester City, where his first reaction was not like most football fans, which is, what an absolute disgraceful, almost financial doping on an industrial scale.
1: Cheating.
15: Over many years.
1: Cheating. Yeah.
15: Exactly. Let's absolutely throw the book at them. Obviously, they deny this and they're appealing it, whatever. But these are the charges that have been brought. And the first thing which he said is that he'd be deeply concerned if these Abu Dhabi owners ended up pulling out of the club and leaving the country. He then had to row back from that, number 10, issue a big clarification. And they've now tried to distance their links, his links, with these owners. And he said in the House of Commons on Monday, where he is bound to tell the truth, that he had one significant meeting with the owners of Manchester City. We now know that is not true because a now deleted register of interests, which has previously appeared on the Greater Manchester Authority's website, which was found by my superb colleague Thomas Godfrey and splashed over the front page of the Sun yesterday, showed that he had two dinners with the chairman in 2017 and 2018. Now, they put out a mealy-mouthed statement on Monday, the GMCA, saying that he attended the Etihad on a small number of occasions as a guest of Manchester City. Andy Burnham yesterday said that little line there referred to those two dinners. I'm sorry, that is a very funny way of saying I had two sit-down private dinners with the chairman of Manchester City. Like, it wasn't just in the stands, sort of floating around, you know, like in the,
1: you know,
15: in the away
1: you,
15: end.
1: You know me.
15: It's the whole thing smells fishy.
1: Well, you know me. I love the Sun, and trust me, ladies and gentlemen, this man here won't let this go. In essence, Nigel Farage was right the other day. He was lambasted by many for saying the Prime Minister is a liar. He is a liar, isn't he?
15: Well, this whole thing, I think, you know, it's fishy. It smells fishier than Billingsgate Market at 3 a.m. I just think, you know, whatever your views are of the politics of the Prime Minister, you know, people expect honesty in this country. You know, that is what they want. And I just think that he's rowed back from lots of things. You know, you think about WASPI women or personal allowance or drinking in the stands. There's been a lot of examples now in the short time he's been in number 10 where he's had to row back from positions, backpedal, you know, Russia, Brexit, all of that sort of stuff. But the fact they're standing firm on this, and they're still not coming up with the honest answers, I think it's going to be a problem for him.
1: You're a good man. We love you being on, especially when you're not hungover. Jack Elson, political editor of the Sun. Thank you so much indeed. Great segment. What is it? 7 minutes to 9 o'clock. Back in three.
12: 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This is Talk.
16: One of you will not be joining us for breakfast.
17: That's a pretty good impression, that.
16: Cheers.
17: Go on, then. Who would you banish?
16: Defo Steve.
18: Oh, yeah. Why me? I didn't say anything.
16: Exactly. Suspicious.
18: No, I'm faithful. Through and through.
16: You?
17: Oh, yeah. But what about that time that you told your...
18: Yeah, thank you, Adam. That's enough of that. Oh, look, it's our stop.
19: 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On the train, you can.
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22: He was a bad guy. 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
12: Kevin O'Sullivan at Drive this afternoon from 4 on Talk.
1: Yeah, he's excellent on Drive, 4 o'clock this afternoon. Kevin O'Sullivan, 5 to 9. Big M, push the button. Nearly. Should we do it again?
12: From The Sun.
1: I'd like to point out it's not Mark's fault, the machinery. Let's say a very good morning to Manchester United reporter for The Sun, Catherine Walsh. Are you a Manchester United fan?
0: Good morning. I am, yes, but I think it's kind of been pushed out of me over the years.
1: let's start with the main sports story last night. The irrepressible West Ham United winning 6-0 again in the Championship. Would you like to comment on that, Catherine Walsh?
0: I did see that, and I knew I was on with you this morning, so I thought I'd better catch a quick glimpse of the West Ham score.
1: There is an answer back to me, which was that Lincoln had two players sent off, Jess. Don't be so big-headed. Manchester United, extraordinary outburst the other day. Lisandro Martinez, the Argentinian fullback, back today after calling out the board and Jason Wilcox. He's not going to last, is he?
0: No, and there's two sides to this. I was told yesterday that a lot of the players agree with Martinez. They're not happy with the board spending in the summer. They believe that this summer was the chance to really push on from qualifying from the Champions League last season, but the club have failed to do so. They were outspent by Ipswich Town and Hull City, who were newly promoted to the Premier League last season as well. There's just, I dread to think what this Amazon Prime documentary is going to look like. They are documenting United's season for this campaign, and there's just been turmoil after turmoil, crisis after crisis.
1: We haven't got long. City, PSG last night, 6-goal thriller. They lost City. Pep Guardiola there, those charges hanging over them. Quite ironic, isn't it? Two sports-washing sides in City's first home game since the charges.
0: I totally agree. I thought the irony there was is massive. Two sides stand accused of being effectively owned by nation states. Two sides that have unmatched financial powers in their respective leagues. I've seen a lot of headlines this morning that I quite enjoyed. Champagne at football. City have been a sham. I suppose they're going to look at the European competitions as something that they could keep separate to the Premier League, but they were humbled by some mesmerising football from PSG last night.
1: Catherine, for a Man United supporter, we love you. Thank you so much to you and the team. It's all over Sun Sport. Talk Breakfast is on. The news at 9 is next.
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3: News from Greggs. The festive bake returns next week. It still contains no turkey. And that's the headlines.
23: I'm hungry. Greggs.
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13: Well, plenty of delays for the southbound M40 in Oxfordshire. We did have an accident earlier at Bicester Junction 9. Remains heavy in Greater Manchester around the M60 in the Irwell Valley. At least the motorway now open again between Prestwich and Simister, Junction 17 to 18, following an earlier police incident. There's delay to the barrier affecting both sides of the M6 in Lancashire. Hold-ups between Broughton and Lancaster South, Junction 32 and 33. That's after earlier accident damage. And the northbound M1 in West Yorkshire, delays at Wakefield. There's a broken-down car, Junctions 39 to 40. I'm Simon James.
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4: Volodymyr Zelensky says he feels betrayed by the US after access to Elon Musk's satellite communications service was restricted. The Ukrainian president said people will die as a result. Elon Musk has suggested it was President Trump's decision, not his. Mr. Zelensky spoke to Piers Morgan on his uncensored show.
5: People will die. Of course, if attacks will continue and if Starlink will not work, of course, I mean, it's not helpful.
4: One in six people on disability support payments do not incur extra costs because of their condition. That's according to a major survey by the Resolution Foundation. Personal Independence Payments, or PIP, are a non-means tested benefit to help with additional costs faced by people with disabilities. McDonald's and Nando's are among a number of hospitality businesses working with the government to provide 100,000 jobs for young people. It will target 18 to 24-year-olds not in education, employment or training. Skills Minister Jackie Smith said they've got to do everything they can to get that age group back into work.
6: The level of youth unemployment has actually remained pretty stable since July 2024, far too high, which is why we have been clear that we're not willing to accept that.
4: Russell Brown's trial continues today, with the first woman accusing him of rape and sexual assault giving evidence this morning. Our reporter Ollie Cole is following the trial.
8: Today we'll hear for the first time from one of the women making an allegation against the former comedian. Woman 1 says she was raped by Russell Brand during Labour Party conference in Bournemouth in 1999. Brand faces allegations from six women, all of which he denies.
4: And Normal People author Sally Rooney says she can no longer sell her books in the UK. It's over her support of the proscribed terrorist group Palestine Action, which is a criminal offence. She has also cancelled a trip to the UK to pick an award for fear of being arrested. That's the latest on Talk.
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10: I'll have a foot-long Italian BMT, hearty Italian bread, cheese and toasted. 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
12: Across the UK, on DAB+, on your smart speaker, on your smart TV, the home of common sense. This is Talk. Superior start to the news day. 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
1: I never realised we had one that said a superior start to the news day. We need to drop that. It's certainly not a superior start. It's a ramshackle attempt at a radio and television programme. It's just gone 9 o'clock on Thursday the 15th of October. JK, on air until 10. Thanks for tuning in. 0344 499 1000 is the telephone number if you want. Calls, voice notes, text to 87222. Simon says, great show, Jez. So refreshing to have a channel that isn't scared to speak the truth. Instead of the usual hypnotic BS that goes out every day from others and the establishment. I don't really know about Angry Rob. I'm more like Seething Simon, because my country isn't my country right now. Hello to Sam. If everywhere has to take their fair share of illegals, when is Makerfield considered to be the next venue that will outnumber women 10 to 1? Don't think that's going to happen. H in Lancashire. There was a voice message earlier from Jay about Kemi Badenoch and Andy Burnham. They're sparring's a bit too good-natured for my liking, and it confirms what Badenoch said a couple of weeks ago. She would rather have a Labour government than a Reform government. The definition of stupid is doing the same thing and hoping to get a different result. If people think the Tories have changed, think again. I'm just going to say this. I mean, I have had this conversation with somebody. I'm not going into how. I'm sure there's nothing. I think Andy Burnham... Right, I genuinely mean this, is probably an all right guy. I don't agree with his politics. I was hearing rumours yesterday, sort of wanders into PMQs with his hands in his pockets and talks to everybody. The beginning of his answer to Nigel Farage yesterday was, I'm very sorry what's happened to your family. You never saw Starmer doing that. But don't let that fool you. He's a left winger. I'm just saying it's all a bit too nice. Nick is in Cheltenham. No, yes, she is. I'm sorry, I've got no sympathy for the residents of Piddington. Paddington. It's Piddington. She's put Paddington. No wonder I'm confused. They knew when they were voting for a Liberal Dem. They were the sort who welcomed migrants until they landed on their own doorsteps. Play silly games, get silly prizes. Jez Zarina, 20 years ago, some parents at my school were coaching other parents to get the diagnosis to obtain more money of ADHD. The downside was the children who believed what they were hearing and their behaviour was off the wall. Alan Cooper, 7-year-olds on benefits were building a generation of welfare claimants just so they will vote Labour. Let's say a very good morning. Rob's in, Rob on Piddington. Morning, Rob.
7: Now that Tabitha and Timothy from Piddington realise it's not such a great idea to have mass migration, maybe the middle classes will wake up, or maybe they won't. It only matters, doesn't it, when it's changing your life. Well, go to the inner cities and the council estates where all the housing stock's being given to people from faraway lands just because the land is here and

0: real trouble in the event of a snap election, unless he sorts this out. 9:07. Delighted to be joined. Another man who would have done a great job as the Prime Minister of the United Kingdom, Lord John Redwood. Good morning.
1: Good morning. And, you know, I'm still looking forward to that panto offer you keep making me.
0: Well, yeah, but you're a lord now and you're back in Kemi's grasp and you'll probably be, you know, very important, John. I used to think that you and I, the ugly sisters, but Redwood is on the ascendance. But, yeah, we'll talk about it. Mate, can I just ask you something and not make this... I don't want to make this party political right now. The Piddington issue. I'd love your take because, yes... It's massively important because it's shining a light on something. And I absolutely want people to acknowledge that this has been going on in the North for a good number of years. And they feel very hacked off that suddenly, you know, it's all about a quaint rural village that voted for the Liberal Democrats. We don't know how many, but the fact remains. Benedict Spence said something early on in the paper review that I think is really worth putting to you. Kemi Badenoch yesterday there, talking about women's safety. I think Sarah Poach and Suella Braverman a couple of weeks ago. I think there were a couple of Labour MP females that went, women's safety, women's safety. And I am absolutely with that. I've talked about the problems in Bournemouth. I've talked about the places, Epping and all that. I get that. But actually, it's more than women's safety. And I don't want politicians to be lost just behind women's safety, which is, of course, paramount. We have a situation that is spreading across the United Kingdom that, in my mind, John, is destroying the fabric of so much of this country. And until a politician, don't know who it is, you'll say, Kemi, we'll have that, right? Who says, I don't care if 50% of the population think I'm the devil incarnate. I'm getting these people out. I'm going to stop them coming in. I'm not going to put them in communities. I'm not going to give them more benefits or more help or more advancement than the people who pay tax. We're going to take a dim view. You'd have done that, wouldn't you?
1: Well, of course. It's easier to stop it getting out of control in the first place. It got out of control. And it needs a whole series of measures, which you and I have often discussed. Which no Prime Minister so far has been prepared to do. That I'm the last Conservative government said all the right things, and it took a number of steps that the officials allowed it to take, but it wouldn't override. It wouldn't take the final step of saying international courts and international lawyers can't stop our country enforcing border control. And that is one of the crucial things that has to change for a new Prime Minister coming in who's serious. But no, you capture the mood of the nation so well, and it's probably far more than 50% think it's wrong to allow all these illegals to come in. And the government wants us to have a debate about where they should then stay. Well, we don't want a debate about where they should stay. We want to just stop them coming. The clue's in the word, they're illegals. And the reason why Piddington has been so successful in highlighting it is it's a very small village community with very few facilities. And if anybody thinks you can suddenly put 1,200 men into that community, they just don't understand how normal societies work. What are these men going to do? How are all the utilities going to be linked up? How is the community going to get on with this complete imbalance in personnel?
0: But let me just give against that, and I get the Piddington thing, and I keep bashing this side for a reason. There was a Sky News report this morning, John, about Hydeburn in Lancashire, saying one of the most deprived towns, one of the poorest towns, shops boarded up, mass unemployment, very little to do. Their problem in Hydeburn in Lancashire is four times the national average per head of illegal migrants. Let me read you this that I just got from Ian from Hydeburn. He said, Jez, we accepted an offer on our house last week, received a letter yesterday from a local organisation offering to buy it for cash. My wife and daughters for the past few years have all had rape alarms. Only a couple of months for this bloody house to complete and we are out of here after 20 years because we've been let down repeatedly.
1: That's right.
0: As important as Piddington, isn't it?
1: Oh, absolutely. And I said it's a universal problem and it got disguised because none of those particular communities hit upon the media friendly kind of approach that Piddington has hit upon. But I hope people will see that Piddington speaks for the nation, not just for lovely villages in certain parts of rural England, but they speak for all the urban communities as well, because it's a very similar problem.
0: Let me ask you, as a man who once said to me, and I've never forgotten it, we were talking about the blob, and I was saying about, you know, civil servants, and how did you get by that? He said, because I was the minister, and I told them what I wanted, and I stuck by that, and that's what I did.

0: It's a bit of criticism for Kemi yesterday and other people. You know, you talked about women's rights, and that's very important. It's what Gary Bolden says. But you yourself, I believe that one of the biggest issues we have is not only the pull to the UK, it's the fact that the first foot they put on terra firma, apparently under whatever rules, ECA, whatever it is, they're entitled to everything. Why have the Tories, I think Reform, I'm not sure, why are we not talking about stopping them from putting any foot on terra firma in the United Kingdom, picking them up in the Channel so they don't illegally break in, processing them with a crack team somewhere, and putting them in a I don't know the best way to describe it, let's say a migrant centre that isn't, you know, the best place that they've ever been, but actually allows them to send a very strong message back to these people. All I ever hear about is, oh, we've got to do this in Rwanda. Why can't we do this ourselves, John Redwood?
1: Well, that would have been another option, but you would have needed to create the right legal framework to do that. But of course, you could put them into a detention camp rather than into a hotel or an open accommodation where they can wander into the local village. And you could certainly speed up the processing and you could reduce the opportunity for appeals against. I mean, I think the best thing the Conservatives did, but too late, just before they left power, was to legislate to say that you can't claim asylum if you come in illegally. Well, that would stop a lot of it, because they all practically claim asylum as soon as they get here.
0: But you see, I don't even, you were a government minister, I don't even understand how that was a eureka moment. If you, presumably, unless I'm missing the point, if you come in illegally, you've broken the law. How are you then to benefit from anything if you've basically broken a law that is a relevant law in that country?
1: Well, you and I think the same. And there is a small group of MPs, including myself, who tried to get amendments to the laws that the Conservatives were putting through to strengthen it on those grounds. But I've also been saying to this government, like the last government, as these are lawbreakers, they are illegals, you should be taking legal action against them if you insist on landing them here. And we don't see them taking their phones, asking them to tell them who had organised the boat trip. We don't even see them prosecuting most of the people who were driving the boats, which they could see in plain sight when they first picked these people up. And they've really got to get a lot tougher on seeing this is a law and order issue.
0: Yeah. You know, this thing, there's been a debate this week around the Commons about, you know, oh, it would be difficult to send these people back to places like Afghanistan. You know, Rishi Sunak, I remember seeing him having an agreement with the Albanian prime minister, who's about 8'9". It was a very funny picture on the steps of Downing Street, but suddenly 8,000 were gone. I mean, I want the government to do many things, right? I want them to tell us how many foreign criminals are committing crimes. I think that's an absolute disgrace. But Shabana Mahmood, I mean, this begs the question, is prepared apparently to impose Trump-style visa sanctions on Eritrea unless it takes back its criminals and illegal migrants, most of whom arrive on small boats, which begs the question, if the government can do this as a sweetener or whatever, why can't this be done to other countries by Shabana Mahmood?
1: Well, the answer is it can be. And the Albania example was a very good success that the Conservatives had, and it was one of the biggest groups of people. But then they didn't follow through and go on to all the other countries in the way you and I are now talking about. And that's exactly what this government should do. This government is floundering in all sorts of ways, but maybe its biggest failure is its failure to smash the gangs, as it promised it would in the election. And they are doing some of the most obvious things. And I'm very pleased that Eritrea is now on her list, but it should be a list of 30 or 40 countries.
0: You're going to laugh at me. Imagine I'm around the cabinet table. You'd laugh at me. Imagine you're the Prime Minister. And I'm going to say this. So, Prime Minister, we've managed to instigate a Trump-style visa sanction on Eritrea. Why don't we do that to France?
1: Yes. Well, that would be a very interesting development, wouldn't it?
0: I mean, no, but why not, John? I'm not being mad. We give them £1 billion and they wave people through. Why don't we? I genuinely believe there are ways that we can exert a bit of control,
1: well, of
0: and
1: course,
0: we just don't seem to.
1: I don't think you do that, first of all, to a European ally and a major country.
0: But you're not against the idea in the long run, Prime Minister.
1: Well, what I'm saying is that you start with the low-hanging fruit. So you first of all tell the French there won't be any more money unless performance improves, and they're not going to be given very long to improve the performance.
0: That's true. Danny says, John, I respect you more than you know, but the problem for me isn't that they are illegal. Please answer this. If the same people came here legally, would we not still have the same social problems, even if they came properly rather improperly? It's a good point.
1: Well, it's exactly right. And of course, in terms of numbers, the really big numbers have come in under both governments through the legal routes. And I and others have always said we're letting in far too many legally. But the advantage of the legal route is the government can easily change it. I mean, just a very quick statutory instrument, which would be widely acclaimed, could get through the House of Commons in a day.
0: Yeah.
1: And that would stop all those people coming in. And the Conservatives did a little bit of that before they left office, which is why the numbers have come down quite a lot. But there could be more to be done. I think we should say we only want people coming in who've got lots of money, who are going to invest in Britain, who can look after themselves, who can pay for their own families.
0: The other main news story of the day, God, I know exactly what you're going to say. I mean, I find this headline, and I mean, really, more on benefits at the age of seven, John Redwood, than at the age of 50. I told the story earlier, breakfast is a rolling news story about my grandson. My daughter was convinced he had problems, ADHD, from an early age. It took them 4 years. And he has. He's 7 years of age. He's got very strong ADHD, but he's good. He's being right at school and everything. But they fought and fought and fought and fought and fought. The fact that parents are able in our society to go, yeah, Johnny's a little bit depressed, tick, tick, get some money. In the name of God, we had Ian Duncan Smith earlier. You know, you've known him all of your time in politics. It was the one man that managed to do something about this by being open and honest and quite hard. And people recoil and go, but I'm genuine. Yeah, yeah, but you're missing out as well. That is an absolute stain on our country, isn't it, John?
1: Well, yes, and it's dreadful for the young people involved as well as for the parents and the society as a whole. Because if the children are told that they have these difficulties, they sometimes play up to them. And then they don't feel they can do normal things and go through the educational system like everybody else. And so it compounds the problem, just as when you get to the young adult stage, if they're allowed not to work and they're told that it's very difficult for them to get a job, then they settle down to a life on benefits. Whereas you need to be working very actively with them to get them into a job.
0: Labor but as Ian said as well, I know you'll agree, the irony is that when we hear nowadays, more so since COVID, but this general, I mean, listen, I could have told people this 20 years ago. If you say to people, oh, I'm feeling a bit anxious, sitting in a dark room watching TV, smoking cigarettes with the curtains closed ain't going to make you any better. Going to work and having social interaction, fresh air, exercise, I don't know, is a much more motivating concept.
1: Well, of course it is. We're social animals and we shouldn't be isolated or told we're totally different unless there are very real problems that have to be tackled. And I think the idea of disability benefits, particularly for those who are very physically disabled, is excellent and we need to be generous and support them. But when you've got mild mental health issues, you can do a lot of damage by encouraging them and telling the child how to behave so that they prove that they have got mental health issues when you want as many as possible to be normal in the playground and accept the knocks and bruises of life.
0: I couldn't agree more. Just to sum it up, because you and Ian Duncan Smith always managed to bring me down from the precipice of madness. Is this country lost, John?
1: No, of course it's not lost. That's why I'm here talking to you and why you're doing the job you do so well. There's a lot of common sense in the British people, and we've got to mobilise that voting base next time round to show that we want a government that does the sort of things you and I are talking about. And I think we do speak for a majority in this country, and we've got to get better at getting our message out there. You're trying to help us do that. And we've then got to make sure that the right results come from the vote so that we can have a government that means business. But whoever comes in as the new Prime Minister and the ministerial team got to do things very differently from the way ministers have been behaving in recent years. And I think we need a lot of mentoring and training of new ministers so that they do take control and legally and properly set about putting this country on the right course, because it's totally out of control at the moment with too many quangos, too many court judgments, too many international law judgments that do things we don't want done and constrain ministers or make ministers look stupid.
0: I'd put you and IDS in Downing Street right now, this moment. Thank you so much, my friend. It was great to have you on. You'll see him and I in Panto one day soon. The brilliant Sir John Redwood, former Conservative Cabinet Minister, 922. Let's go to Kent. I've got a rhyme about this. I'll do it after the call. Richard, hello.
2: Hello, Jeremy. How are you?
0: Great. I'm only giving you the first line of my rhyme. Tim and I went down to Kent.
2: Right.
0: No, I can't tell you anymore. I'll get fired.
2: You're going to continue it afterwards.
0: And we met three women in a tent. It's as far as I'm going. Right, crack on. What you got?
2: Absolutely disgusted about yesterday's outcome, Jeremy. A few things I need to touch on, Jeremy, if you could just bear with me.
0: Sure.
2: Number one was after the event, after the vote, I actually went on and looked in the public domain to see our local MP voted. Now, I'm in Chatham.
0: Yes.
2: I don't know whether to name them or not, but this guy...
0: You feel free to name your MP, you can do that.
2: Yeah, Tristan Osborne.
0: Is he a Labour MP or a Conservative MP?
2: He's a Labour MP, and I'll give you some examples. He voted for and against the amendment to the Child Grooming Gang Inquiry, number one. He voted for our veterans in the Northern Ireland issue to be prosecuted. He also voted for Keir Starmer to a state Commons Commission inquiry to the Mandelson case.
0: Yep.
2: And now he's just voted for Piddington to basically be shafted and for us to remain in the ECHR. Mm. The point I'm trying to make, Jeremy, is I don't know if there's going to be an election this year, next year, or in 2029. The sooner the better, I hope, to get rid of this shambles. But I think in the meantime, other than demonstrations, our greatest weapon is at our fingertips. We have social media, and I think what we need to do now is we ain't going to get this Labour out overnight, but we need to look into the public domain, looking to how these MPs, most of them were all nearly Labour, there were some Greens and obviously some Lib Dems, and publicly on social media, name and shame them to push the narrative, you know, pressurise these people from all sides, not just public demonstrations.
0: Let me throw something at you. Couldn't agree more. Let me throw something at you, right? Two things. Yesterday in that vote, I think about something that's central to the United Kingdom, 72 Liberal Democrat MPs didn't turn up.
2: Yeah,
0: including the local Piddington MP, who when asked about leaving the ECHR, said, and I quote, "Well, that would weaken vital protections for British citizens. Forget the women in Piddington and the kids. Great to have you on, Richard. Keep the faith." 9:25, live across the United Kingdom. Oh, God. Sure, morning.
3: Sean of Cheshire, just having a listen there about the Piddington article. There's a lot of hot air coming out of that place. It doesn't matter what that fella says, that leader. I tell you what, the proof will be in the pudding. Let's see what when the next general election comes up. Let's just see how the whole constituency votes, and then we'll see. Because remember, right now, they got what they voted for. Anyway, we'll see. We'll see after the next election, won't we? We'll see the results. We'll see what they really think.
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10: 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It still contains no turkey. And that's the headlines.
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12: Travel trouble.
13: Remains heavy for the clockwise M25 in Hertfordshire, approaching South Mains Junction 23. We had an accident earlier on the exit to the A1M. Also plenty of hold-ups in London around Northolt. Ruislip Road heading north. It's blocked from the old Ruislip Road because of an accident. Delays up to half an hour northbound A34 at Milton in Oxfordshire where there's been a collision. And the repairing accident damage on the M6 in Lancashire. They're working on the barrier. Lane closure both ways. So hold-ups between Broughton and Lancaster South, junctions 32 to 33. I'm Simon James.
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16: See it. Hear it. Talk it. Across the UK. Talk Energy. The home of common sense. This is Talk.
0: Welcome back to Breakfast. 03444991000. Talk is on, of course, the home of common sense and the home of you, the alarm clock broke. Let's say a very good morning to David Shipley, an investigative journalist specialising in immigration. Just wanted to touch in with you, David. Welcome to the show.
17: Morning.
0: What's your take on all the madness that I'm in Piddington? I mean, a lot of kickback this morning. It's happening across the rest of the United Kingdom and has for years. This is just the leafy Oxfordshire countryside working out that this has been going for a long, long time. What's your take, pal?
17: Yeah, it's interesting. I think all of these stories together show quite how dysfunctional the British state is. And what it's really, really committed to is importing lots and lots of dangerous men and scattering them over the country. And it'll do anything it can to do that, except, it seems, break environmental law. So that's obviously the other thing it really cares about. So we've learned that it'll need bat licences in order to be able to house migrants. And that's, you know, the complaints by the locals don't matter. The risk of sexual violence to local women and girls don't matter. The Home Office knows about that risk, of course, which is why it produces the please don't commit sexual assault and rape leaflets for these migrants. None of that really matters. But actually, what might stop the state in its tracks is bat protection.
0: Wasn't it? You're so right. There was the story overnight. We hear the camp will need a bat licence to protect endangered species. Brilliant, isn't it? And wasn't there something about the greater crested newt or something some time ago, David? And you go to yourself, right, let me get this absolutely straight. So we're more interested in getting a bat licence than protecting the residents. I mean, that, you know, that bloody MP, the local one, Callum Miller, I have to read this out to everybody because it nearly made me fall off my chair. When asked whether leaving the ECHR might help us deal with the fact that, you know, these people seem to be allowed in to get more than people who pay tax, he said leaving it would weaken vital protections for British citizens, for God's sake.
17: Yeah, it's nonsense, of course. You know, we could write a set of law which meant that our British citizens, our native population were protected, had rights, and we also didn't have to allow anyone who arrives here to stay forever. And that's, you know, we could change that system. Often our politicians talk as if the laws we have are a cage. You know, they can't possibly change them. They're just laws. They're a tool. And if Parliament wants to change those laws, it can.
0: Well, there's the other thing about the ECHR. And this is a perfect criticism of the Tory party and the current Labour party. Both had majorities. Johnson had an 80-seat majority. I don't understand, and maybe I'm too simple. I've no idea. I don't think I am. I think this is common sense. What, nobody saw this coming? Of course they did. Boris turned his back on it, and millions of people came into this country. What, nobody ever worked out that we're laying out the red carpet, that we're giving too much, that we've got all these pull factors, and that these people... This is a bit I don't get, David, right? The minute you set foot in my country illegally, you're breaking the law. Prosecute them. Don't put them in a hotel and make their lives better than the people that are voting you in and out, because when you get to that point, in my humble opinion, and I think we are almost there, the silent majority go, this ain't fair, this ain't right at all.
17: Yeah, I agree. And actually what's interesting is increasingly civil servants are starting to speak out quietly and anonymously to journalists like me. And I think even within the system now, people are horrified at what it's doing. We've got a system basically which just works on a complete assumption of trust. It says anyone who comes here would never lie to us. Everything they say must be true. And we must be, you know, be as kind as possible to them forever. Even if that means costing our own people. It's an appalling system, and it will and must change.
0: That's an interesting one, isn't it? We must always be kind and caring. That great belief for years, which is and has been steadfast, Britain the leader morally, the leader in so many ways in the world. But the essence is surely this. whisk in to the point of what, 10 or 12 billion pounds a month in interest on debts we can't pay. And we are shelling out money to people who haven't paid into the pot. And to me, it's that simple. But you see them all, they go, oh my God, these people, you know, every day, right, David? No, they're not coming from war-torn countries. They're coming through six straight countries, seven safe countries before they get here. No, their wives and kids are being left behind because the bombs aren't happening. They're throwing their stuff into the sea and they disappear and work illegally or whatever. And I just, to me, it's a national and an international embarrassment, to be fair.
17: It is, and I would add as well that I did an interview anonymously with a person within the asylum system, which was published in the Times a few weeks ago, and that source said that only that they think about 1% or so of asylum claims are actually genuine, i.e. not based on fake evidence. So almost all of them are based on fake evidence and lies. And by the way, it's not just the illegal arrivals. We've had the story today about how 4 in 5 new jobs are being taken by migrants. And then we had a piece of research last week from Cambridge Circus Research showing that the average British worker is £1,000 worse off a year because of migrants suppressing their wages. It's a terrible system. And I think with the approach we need to take, there's a historical hero of mine, is a guy called Brigadier General Neil from the Indian era. And he said, severity at the first is mercy in the end. And that's what we need to get to. We just need to be tough and severe and end this in the interest of our own people and our nation.
0: Do you think any of the current crop of politicians are brave enough and not swayed by, you know, a focus group or what their spad tells them? Thatcheress, lover or hater, didn't give a damn what anybody else said, had a plan. I don't see that anymore. I don't have or believe that we've had a conviction politician for the last, I don't know, when did she go? 20, 47 years, 37 years? And I mean that.
17: Yeah, I think we have a lot of politicians who are desperate to be liked, which is a terrible, terrible quality in a leader. We need politicians who are willing to do what has to be done. And I think there are some coming through. You know, I see some hope. I think, you know, Zia Yusuf, of course, is not an MP yet, but some of the stuff he says is very clear about his resolute will and desire to change this. And I see other glimmerings of hope. But what we need is a parliament that is willing to save this country and do what needs to be done.
0: Couldn't agree more. Great to have you on. Good, good man. David Shipley, investigative journalist, specialising in immigration rights in all sorts of newspapers. And great to have him on the show. 25 to 10. Morning, Mike.
12: Hi, Jeremy. Mike in Whitney. Over the years we've talked about, we don't know who these people are because they throw their documents in the sea. What documents are we talking about anyway? I can't see these guys traipsing through Europe with documents. Anyway, mobile phones for sure. They all seem to have a mobile phone. I don't believe they all throw them in the channel either. And even if they did, when they get a phone, which they do as soon as they get here, surely they're going to go straight onto the cloud, download their apps and everything, and you just take the phone back off them and see who they have been texting, calling, and you'll very soon find out exactly where they came from. That sounds simple to me. Australians do it. So all this nonsense about we don't know who they are, where they come from, is nonsense. Have a great day.
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0: A bit of a new feature before 10 o'clock. Kev O'Sullivan from Drive will be on this show because I think we've much to talk about. But, ladies and gentlemen, at 23 minutes to 10 o'clock, having waded through the migration debate, waded through the benefits debate, it's time for Viral Dickie. Dickie Arbiter, good morning.
22: Good morning, young man. Where's the fanfare?
0: Yeah, Mark, where's the fanfare for Dickie? we haven't got a budget, Dick. How are you?
22: I'm good, thank you. How are you? Come on, let's get on with it. I'm going riding.
0: This is a horse on the common. What, is it a big horse?
22: Yeah, one with four legs.
0: No. How many hands? I know about horses, Arbiter.
22: About 17.
0: Jeez, man. And do you gallop or do you just walk sedately?
22: No, you don't. The most you do on the common is canter. Amazing. Fast enough.
0: And you wear the breeches and everything? Tweed jacket, look the part?
22: Well, not tweed jacket. Usually a sort of a gilet and proper boots.
0: Lovely. Good man. Well, I won't keep you long then. Listen, I just wanted to put this to you because I'm a little bit confused. Last month, a letter on behalf of King Charles said that the Duke and Duchess of Sussex will not be working royals and will not be allowed to carry out official engagements. Now they've returned to the United Kingdom, which they did in August, 6 years after quitting the monarchy, saying we don't want to be working royals, we're going to America because we don't like press intrusion. Sod you lot. But today, they're going to go to Nottingham, to the city's community recording studio, a food poverty charity and a sports mentoring group. This is the same town they went on their first official engagement when they were married. So two things that I wanted your opinion, because that sounds like a royal visit to me, and I think they're trolling the king, don't you?
22: Well, it's interesting you say that, because a couple of days ago, the Nottingham Post, in putting out their programme in their front page story, they called it a royal visit. But interesting enough, yesterday, they backtracked and didn't mention a royal visit at all, just giving the timings of where they're going to be and what time they're going to be there. And what is also interesting, it comes on the very day that the King and Queen are going to the Senate in Wales for a ceremonial opening following the elections in May. Now, people are saying, well, why so long after May? Well, it's quite simple. In Westminster, the MPs can't debate, can't pass laws until the official opening of Parliament. In Wales, it doesn't matter. They get the election, they take their seats, they pass laws. And finding a slot in the King's programme straight after the elections was impossible. The most they could do was wait for the summer to be over and then slot it in the autumn. You've got to bear in mind the King's programme for the first half of the year was signed and sealed probably 18 months ago. So they were looking and they found a date. And today is the date, the very date that the Sussexes are in Nottingham.
0: Question to you, former press secretary to the Queen. You've seen and overlooked this for us and many other people. Are you trying to imply that Harry and Meghan might have picked today to overshadow the King and Queen?
22: I couldn't possibly comment on that. But interesting, you know, they only came back in August.
0: Yep.
22: And here we are in October, and this event in Nottingham set in tablets of stone. Now, it would have been known way back when they got here in August that the King was scheduled to open the Senate in Wales on this very day, October the 15th. So are they overshadowing the Queen? Well, let's be quite honest. The media will be there in full force up in Nottingham. There will be coverage for the King and Queen in Wales, and I hope there's a lot more coverage for them than they are for the two roustabouts.
0: But the truth is there probably will be more in Nottingham because it's a story that goes on and on. And I was going to say this to you, actually. Somebody said to me the other day, why do you keep doing Harry and Meghan? I said, because people absolutely gulp this down. This story is, like, extraordinary. But are we all to blame for what's going on? Should we, in fact, all stop talking about them? Because are we not giving them the oxygen they so desperately crave, Dickie?
22: In a word, yes.
0: Right, that's him out of a job and me out of a job then. How do you think King Charles will respond to it? Are they trolling him?
22: I don't think they're trolling him. Not yet, anyway. But let's see what emerges tomorrow, in tomorrow's newspapers, how much coverage the King gets and how much coverage that Harry and Meghan get. My guess is that the Sussexes will get a lot more.
0: Is there support, do you think, in the country, albeit minimal? Is there support for them and where they find themselves? Or do you get the distinct feeling that there is real, genuine anger based on the fact that, you know, they turn their back, which I repeat again, I was very supportive of, but you can't have your cake and eat it. Do you think a majority of people are angry, pal?
22: I think there's a lot of anger in the way they breezed back, having rubbished the family over a period of 6 years and still demanding 24-hour police protection at taxpayers' expense.
0: Yeah.
22: But, you know, are they popular? Well, the proof of the pudding is in the eating. Let's see what the turnout is in Nottingham. They'll go wild for them in Nottingham. That's the way the Brits perform. They make people welcome. It doesn't matter who they are, whether they're people coming off rubber boats or coming in legally. They make people welcome.
0: Now, don't you start getting political, Arbiter.
22: I'm not getting political at all. I'm just saying that they'll probably get a good welcome in Nottingham.
0: I hope when you're on that horse today across the common, you don't come across any people in tents given to the French. Oh, no, sorry, they'll be in hotels, won't they? Let's not get upset by that. There's going to be a lot more diary clashes like this, isn't it? And you don't have to say I can. I absolutely believe there are a couple of cynical attention grabbers. I do, and I believe that they will systematically do whatever, especially with William and Kate, to organise something as a direct clash. Because for her, you and I both know this, the first thing she'll do at midnight tonight is look at the papers and see how much exposure they've got.
22: Probably, yes. And there will be diary clashes. I very much doubt whether they're phoning either Buckingham Palace or Kensington Palace to find out what is happening when, because they've been invited to a venue wherever it is in the country. It just remains to be seen how they operate. I think it's all about them and not about anybody else. It's me, me, me. And it's a word is called entitlement, isn't it?
0: Absolutely. Just finally, my friend, you mentioned police protection. Of course, the whole debate around these two for months has been years, you know. We should be getting the same as Ross. You're not a royal, you're not a working royal, you can't. They're in America, they pay for it. I'm guessing, somebody said to me the other day that it could be down to each local authority. I'm guessing Nottinghamshire Police will have to be out in force today, right?
22: I mentioned that the other day when we spoke. Yes, the police will assess, will have assessed what the situation is. They will provide protection in terms not just for the Sussexes, but also for the people on the ground, the well-wishers, if I can put it that way.
0: So, in essence, they're going to get what they want through the back door.
22: They're going to get it through the back door, but it's not going to... I very much doubt whether it'd be armed police protection. There might be some armed officers in the crowd, but it will be the normal crowd control, crowd management by the local police force. And that's how it will be wherever they go. Until such time, Ravak make their mind up whether they get police protection or not.
0: Do you think going on official engagements like this, which aren't royal trips, but of course they are by default, do you think this is also part of their plan to give people the impression that they need to be looked after? That's why they want large numbers and to be on the front of every newspaper, right?
22: Well, of course it is. It's a cynical approach. It's not just them. It's the people that are driving them. And they're being driven by some very clever people. How long this goes on for, whether it succeeds, is only time will tell.
0: You are known as Viral Dickie because people love you. You're off now to the Common to ride your 17-hands high horse in a pair of jumpers, a pair of boots and a gilet. You are a man of the people.
22: Thank you, sir.
0: Beware migrants on the common. Just saying that. Have a lovely day. Dickie Arbiter, what a legend he is. 0344-499-1000. I've decided to instigate a new part of this show because, let's be honest, drive time copies everything that happens on breakfast. Kevin O'Sullivan, good morning.
3: Yeah, right. I've been enjoying your show, Jeremy. The trouble is I did it last night, so well repeated.
0: This man, by the way, for the 11 people that watch Breakfast, drive is fantastic. He took over from a right old charlatan who was crap, to be honest. He's done a fantastic job. I know what to ask you straight away, O'Sullivan. Harry and Meghan, they're a couple of devious little minxes, aren't they?
3: It's extraordinary. I mean... They're off to Nottingham today, and obviously it's a massive bid to trade on past glory, because in 2017, when they were first revealed as an official working royal couple, that was where they first went, was Nottingham. So they're obviously trying to get headlines on that basis. This was called their first official visit. This isn't official. They're two private citizens with delusions of grandeur. They're trading off the family that doesn't want to know them. That's the royal family. Since they've been back, late August, they returned from America. Mm. They've been shunned in a most spectacular way. I mean, the King and Camilla, I don't think I've seen them once.
0: No.
3: The rest of the family will never see them. This nonsense that emerged last week about, oh, they're going to say sorry to William and Catherine, I think that was the product of the famous, notorious Sussex spin machine.
0: Mm.
3: And, of course, we learned very swiftly after that that William and Catherine, the Prince and Princess of Wales, just don't want to know them. They're not going to accept any kind of apology. William won't take a meeting with them. So they are shunned by the royals and they're shunned by the British people. You know, a recent poll revealed that only 16% of the British people think that they should be allowed back into the royal fold. 84% don't even want them in this country.
0: Yeah.
3: When Harry went to the rugby last Friday,
0: the crowd booed him.
3: And did you see his face afterwards? He was absolutely shattered because he's no more than a reality TV star feeding off the popularity of the people, and he doesn't have the popularity of the people. Without that, he's nothing.
0: What do you really think? This is for Kevin O'Sullivan. Matthew in Cheltenham asked Kev this. He said, I'm an endangered species. I'm a middle-aged white man, gainfully employed, British-born, and love my country. Where do I get an environmental protection license from, please, Kev?
3: Well, that's a very good question, but it does highlight this extraordinary phenomenon surrounding Piddington and indeed the other villages at threat. There's Bearham in Suffolk, Linton-on-Ouse in Yorkshire, and various other communities are threatened with these massive migrant camps, which the Labour government is telling the locals, you have to do this. It's your responsibility. None of us have a responsibility to house and to accommodate people who broke into this country illegally. But, you know, these villages are threatened. The women, as you saw on my show last night.
0: Well done. We're getting the women on. That was brilliant.
3: Yeah, they all came straight from Parliament after that.
0: Yeah, it was good.
3: Disappointing vote. And the government is prioritising, I'm all for animal welfare, by the way, but the government is prioritising the welfare of bats and newts, great crested newts
0: yeah.
3: Over these wonderful women.
0: Now, listen, I would never, we're mates, but I getting them on was great, but for me, I want to say this to you, because this was readily apparent, right, from the minute we started talking about Piddington. Great job, it's highlighted, it's shone a light on it, what Tim's done and all of that. But two things. I've had more outrage about how, listen, today, Hyburn in Lancashire, Sky were reporting, one of the most poverty-ridden towns in the United Kingdom. Prices ridiculous, unemployment ridiculously high. Four times the national quota, they've got illegal asylum seekers over the population, and they've had it for years. I've had real anger, Kev, as I'm sure you have, from the towns and cities in the north that this has been going on for years and years. And they, it's sometimes out of anger, go, yeah, it might have shone a light on it, but these are the people that voted Liberal Democrat. These are the areas, the nice leafy Oxfordshire villages that perhaps haven't realised to this point how much of an infestation this disaster is. So it's good on the one hand. The other thing I was going to say to you is, which I just thought was incredible, do you know that local MP? None of the Liberal Democrats.
3: Callum Miller. The mysterious vanishing local MP.
0: Well, 72, all the Liberal Democrats didn't turn up, which is in itself shameful and tells you everything about that insidious party. But do you know, when asked about the ECHR by a reporter leaving the ECHR, do you know what he said? That's not the answer, as it would weaken vital protections for British citizens. Sod the people in the village you represent. Unbelievable, Kev. Unbelievable.
3: Of course it is. And, you know, those great women who came in last night, one of them, Christina, said to me, oh, by the way, excuse me, Kevin, can I just point out I did not vote Lib Dem?
0: Yeah, absolutely. So you've got to understand the people in the north, how they feel. That's all I'm saying.
3: I'll tell you the trouble with that, Jez, and I totally understand what the people of the various working class communities that have had so many migrants imposed on them are thinking. But if they or the rest of us start saying, well, it serves the people of Piddington right because they voted Lib Dem. Do you know what we're doing then? We are playing Labour's game. That's what they want us to do. They want to divide and rule.
0: My point is, and you're absolutely right, any light that is shone is a good light. And once this is highlighted as happening across the country, of course, said it all along, we don't know. I do know now that Tim McNally said to me this morning, there isn't a cat in hell's chance that anybody that lives in Piddington would ever vote for the Liberal Democrats again. But it's also important to call it out. That's a party that wants open borders. The Green Party, or the racist party, they want open borders. And, it's so, so important. So this is the difficult question, Kev. How long have you been watching or listening to the show this morning?
3: Since about nine, I was otherwise engaged earlier.
0: Oh hello. So shall I just tell them what's coming up on your show today, or what?
3: You tell them. Yeah. No, we're going to obviously revisit Piddington. I've got some amazing new statistics, exclusive, about just how many migrants turn up here in Britain without documents.
0: Sorry, they're exclusive. What, you're not sharing them with me?
3: No, I'm not going to share them with you.
0: I've offered the olive branch and he's just literally snapped
3: the olive branch.
0: Under.
3: We weren't at war, mate. We weren't at war.
0: Listen, you know what I think of you? The drive show is utterly brilliant. I love it, mate. And so many people say they start the day and end the day. Great. Thanks to you and the team. We'll see you at 4 o'clock this afternoon. Kevin O'Sullivan on drive, live and exclusive across the UK. Of course, Meghan Markle will be welcome in Nottingham. She's an economic migrant. This is Talk Breakfast.
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27: Remains heavy for the clockwise M25 in Hertfordshire, approaching South Mains Junction 23. We had an accident earlier on the exit to the A1M. Also plenty of hold-ups in London around Northolt. Ruislip Road heading north. It's blocked from the old Ruislip Road because of an accident. Delays up to half an hour northbound A34 at Milton in Oxfordshire where there's been a collision. And the repairing accident damage on the M6 in Lancashire. They're working on the barrier. Lane closure both ways. So hold-ups between Broughton and Lancaster South, junctions 32 to 33. I'm Simon James.
28: News from Greggs. As shops brace themselves for the festive bake's return next week, we can confirm it still contains no turkey. It does, however, now contain more chicken, pork in the sage and onion stuffing, ham hock, cranberries, and pastry that flakes all down your top. And that's the headlines. Country, country.

0: This is Talk. Converting negative agitation into positive conversation across the nation. Hear it. See it. This is Talk.
1: Welcome back. Three minutes to ten. Julie Hartley-Brewer Tech. Tomorrow, for Friday's breakfast show, because it's been a very serious week, as I've got arthritis now in my right hand, and my team have just told me that actually it's going to get worse as it gets colder, we'll do aches and pains and home comforts, because let's be honest, the rest of it's just particularly tedious. Julie Hartley-Brewer,
2: you're falling
1: morning.
2: Apart, man.
1: Mate, honestly, look at that. Look at that right wrist. It is arthritis, and you can see, and it's... And I can't...
2: What are we going to do with you?
1: I tried to go to... Do you know what they say? They say it's going to get to the point where we have to pick you up, put you on a commode in the studio, and at 10 o'clock move you again. They've started doing this through the glass. Do you know what they do? They go, we're going to a break now. You don't get that because, you know, like, I can't hear. Well, can you read a voice now?
2: Should I be a bit more sympathetic?
1: You. There, you'd hardly have been a nurse, would you? I mean, there's about as
2: not
1: much Florence
2: calling.
1: Nightingale.
2: Not my calling.
1: Jeez.
2: No.
1: You'd be like my mother. I had to
2: get
1: break
2: up.
1: A leg to get
2: oh, my!
1: Ow.
2: I had a doctor, Mum. Absolutely.
1: Oh, what's did you?
2: What's wrong with you? Everything's broken. Get to school.
1: Did you ever get a day off school at
2: no.
1: all? No, of course not. No. Yeah, mine was like that. I mean, honestly, there would have to have been a nuclear strike.
2: Quite well, then. But anyway.
1: What
2: anyway,
1: you got?
2: Well, we're going to be talking about the Home Secretary blocking Eritrean visas. If they
1: so
2: don't
1: why haven't you done
2: back.
1: That to more countries?
2: Well, they've done it to three already. But again, they're tiny little countries. But loads of Eritreans coming in. Why not Pakistan? Why not Bangladesh? That reform racism sting. You can't be found saying racist things and exposed for it if you don't say or, by the way, think racist things. We're going to be talking about, I mean, you name it, everything going on with Zelensky and accusing Trump of betrayal.
1: Yep.
2: You name it. It's all
1: he's
2: coming up.
1: He's really angry. That was an astonishing moment yesterday. I had to do another job and I came in and Vladimir Zelensky was coming down the escalator. It was a particularly
2: usual,
1: surreal
2: usual
1: moment.
2: Stuff here.
1: Yeah,
2: usual
1: I walked in yesterday morning and I thought, Chris Evans has got Republica. Right,
2: yeah. Alice Cooper as well.
1: And Alice Cooper. Alan Brazil's got Graham Souness and Kenny Dalglish.
2: Who do you
1: Piers
2: have?
1: Morgan's got Zelensky and I had Charlie Rowley.
2: I mean, I would say fair exchange.
1: Really? Would you really? We've got a minute to fill.
2: Did I come in early by accident?
1: No, I think I finished early. I think it's quite. Don't forget as well to follow the main news story of the day. Harry and Meghan are going to Nottingham on a non-official royal visit. I know how you love the royals.
2: But they're not. Well, they're sort of royal, aren't they? But they're not really. I want to talk about the Khan has overtaken Smith as the most common English surname for newborn babies. I think that's a conversation that we're
1: isn't
2: allowed
1: Mohammed
2: to have.
1: The most popular boy's name?
2: I
1: hasn't
2: think
1: been
2: so.
1: Been
2: yeah,
1: asked.
2: All the various different spellings.
1: So Jeremy's nowhere.
2: I mean, obviously.
1: Think of famous
2: Jeremy's. I think basically because of you. It's not Jeremy Clarkson, it's because of you. Stop being popular. Just
1: Julia's saying. A posh name. It's an astonishing front, to be honest. Julia Hartley-Brewer here from 10 o'clock. We'll see you tomorrow for
2: you
1: breakfast.
2: You're getting out of the chair, love.
1: I'm going.
2: You're right.
0: Talk. News. Update. On the hour. Headlines.
3: Elon Musk says Vladimir Zelensky should step down as Ukraine's president in a row over Kyiv's drones. It was revealed yesterday that the entrepreneur's SpaceX firm had brought in a limit on some Starlink services in the country. Mr. Musk claims it's down to the US government, not him. The Ukraine president has been speaking to Piers Morgan on his Uncensored programme about the declining relationship with the US.
4: It's painful when President Trump chooses one side, not our side, but we are okay that he's in the middle. But if you're in the middle, you have to stay in the middle, not on the wrong side. I think his advisors are wrong.
3: One in six people on personal independence payments, or PIP, does not incur any extra costs because of their condition, according to a survey. The Resolution Foundation says 16% of claimants admitted there was no cost involved at all. The think tank's research director, Lindsay Judge, explains why they still get the cash.
5: The assessment doesn't actually ask you about additional costs at the moment. What it does is it asks you about how you can function. And the idea is that if you can not function so well, you probably have additional costs. So it's a kind of proxy.
3: McDonald's, Nando's and the Premier Inn are among a group of hospitality businesses who've committed to hiring 100,000 young people. It's a paid initiative targeting 18 to 24-year-olds, not in education, employment or training. The UK economy grew in August thanks to strong performances in the legal, research and advertising sectors. Figures show GDP rose by 0.1%, beating predictions that it would shrink. And airport drops of charge... airport drop-off charges will be looked at. Drop-off charges will be looked at after years of big increases. The RACs have found they've risen by a third since summer 2025. The government says it's vital passengers are treated fairly. That's the latest on Talk.
0: Talk. News. Update.
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0: 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Julia Hartley Brewer's Talk Nation.
2: A very, very good morning to you. This is Talk. We are the home of common sense, and I'm Julia Hartley Brewer. It's fast approaching 3 minutes past ten. And whether you're listening on DAB Plus Radio or watching on YouTube, fabulous to have your company. As usual, quite a lot to talk about today. We'll be discussing Home Secretary Shabana Mahmood's plan to impose visa bans on Eritrea. It's the fourth country she wants to impose visa bans on. He refused to take back their foreign criminals and their illegal migrants. Most of them, of course, arrive on small boats. But you've got to ask, why can't we do that with every country? And why is it when someone like Nigel Farage suggested this, oh, no, you can't possibly do that? Hmm? Donald Trump's done it in America with 40 countries. Should we be thinking along the same lines? Plus, Nigel Farage in the news once again for all the wrong reasons. His Reform UK Council's election candidates had been caught up in a film by, in undercover filming by ITV, expressing racist and sexist views. That undercover investigation is going to be shown over the weekend. Already, we have seen three resigning. Meanwhile, the PM, what a surprise, Mr. EU, is pushing for an EU migration deal that could hand European judges new powers over Britain. One of the key points of Brexit was not having the European Court of Justice deciding our laws. What with it not being a British court and all? Plus, Andy Burnham has said he will not support his party forming a coalition with the Greens as long as it maintains a policy of defining Zionism as a form of racism. Well, I suppose, you know, those racists in Green Party who left the Labour Party could always go back to the Labour Party instead, couldn't they? Anyway, plenty to talk about, plenty to discuss. I want to hear from you on anything and everything. Usual rules apply. You get to decide what you want to talk about. But in particular, I want to hear about Shabana Mahmood, the Home Secretary, imposing those visa sanctions on Eritrea unless they take back their criminals and illegal migrants. What is your reaction to that announcement? Give us a call on 0344 499 1000. 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Calls are charged at the national rate and text costs one standard network rate message. Now, usually on a Thursday, I'll be introducing Philip Ingram, who is away this week. I'm delighted to say, stepping into the breach, firm favourite of the show, regular here, is Philip Kisley, senior fellow at the New Culture Forum, who has kindly stepped into the breach. A very good morning to you.
11: Good morning, Julia.
2: I just insisted it had to be someone else called Philip, because obviously I can't do change.
11: It's the main thing.
2: It's the main thing. Hello, Philip. Have you got an MBE, and did you fight for your country? Just checking.
11: Alas, no, for neither of those things.
2: Matter
11: but there's
2: of time,
11: still time
2: on the first.
11: Yeah, I'm only 55.
2: Absolutely. So much to talk about. And I've always so enjoyed getting you on the show to talk about lots of these issues. And I do think it's interesting, looking down the list of stuff I want to discuss with you, how much it kind of all ties in with each other and the same things and a lot of the stuff that you do talk about at the New Cultural Forum. Let's talk first of all about Shabana Mahmood, though. We had back at Christmas the announcement that there would be a block on visas for people coming from the Democratic Republic of Congo, Namibia and Angola. Again, basket case countries. And basically, they weren't taking back their criminals, their illegal migrants. Basically, it forced them into a U-turn. Basically, within 3 months, they agreed they would take back people who were being deported who committed crimes in this country. Pretty basic stuff. We don't do much trade with these countries. It's, you know, we're not losing out at all. Now she has added Eritrea to that list and says she will impose what they're calling Trump-style visa sanctions. Trump imposed sanctions on 40 countries who don't take back their criminals, illegal migrants. She's stripping Eritrean VIPs and diplomats of their fast-track visas, their access to the UK. For instance, diplomats wouldn't be allowed to travel out more than 37 miles outside London.
11: It's great.
2: What's happening outside? Is that Bicester shopping village just out outside that? Is it 38 miles? I don't know. Without permission. I mean, the sort of stuff that would make them pay attention, because they couldn't care less about their own people, but they may well care about their own wives' shopping habits. Who knows? But when she does stuff like that, you think, yeah, great. But why not do it to the other countries? Why not do it to Pakistan? Why not do Bangladesh? Two countries from whom we get lots of countries, and we do see a higher rate of criminality, including that grooming gang leader from Pakistan who they won't take back.
11: Absolutely. I mean, Eritrea tops the crime charts as well in this country, especially for
2: the number of people.
11: Sexual abuse and rape. In terms of percentages, it's massive. So it's good that she's doing this, but you've actually made the key point. Why isn't she just doing this as a blanket rule across the board, and why is it happening so late as well? It's just like a little bit of a biscuit to throw to the
2: people. How many rapes before you do this?
11: Exactly. So it just feels as though it's far too little, too late.

0: Why not try and change your country would be my response. That's what I'd like to think. I'd like to think. I don't know that I would be wanting to do. There's a reason why we are a democracy. There is a reason why we have the rule of law in this country. There's a reason why this stuff doesn't happen. And it's because people, men largely, in recent, you know, in past centuries, fought for our basic civil rights and for the rule of law and died. Yeah. And also died. So the idea that we just, well, we're a safe country and they aren't, we have to take all these people. Well, how many Eritrean men do you propose to take?
1: Well, we don't have to take these people. And where are the rules? And yeah. Who says we have to? And we cannot take
0: Have we got any duty of care to Eritrea?
1: No, responsibility of all of these countries in the world. It is ridiculous because ultimately it puts our women and children in particular. It always comes down to this, doesn't it? Because the culture is very, very different. It's a brutal culture in Eritrea.
0: Unless they read those leaflets. I mean, Philip, if they've read the leaflets from the Home Office telling them not to rape or follow women or harass women, I'm assuming that we won't have an issue. Has that not solved the problem?
1: Well, this is it, Julia. And one Eritrean didn't read the vital point, which is don't have sex with people who are asleep, which he did and then was let out and then wasn't deported. And this is the problem. Don't go back.
0: This is 35-year-old Radiet Meles. He entered the country illegally. Shocker. Convicted of raping a woman after there was an earlier sex offence.
1: That's right.
0: Of course there was.
1: It's complicated.
0: An attempted rape of an unconscious woman at a house party in Newport in South Wales. He got a 5-year sentence. He wasn't deported or monitored after his release. Of course he wasn't. He was a registered sex offender, but who cares? He then was returned to Newport, where he went on to attack another woman.
1: This is...
0: I'm trying to think of language I can say on air, but what the beep...
1: Right, this never used to happen. What's happened now is that we are importing particular kinds of cultural practices which are brutal, which are illegal, and which, again, I'll say it again because it can't be said enough, put our people in danger, put women and children in danger. And it's the identity politics zero sum, isn't it? Brown people coming over on dinghies, good. Women and children, not quite as good, so they are put at risk. That's what always happens with identity politics. That's what always happens with international socialism.
0: Own left-wing way, as it always these things are, is its own kind of racism, which is holding people to a lower standard.
1: Yes.
0: Because of their background or their culture. It is interesting. Okay, we'll say, well, it's our responsibility. Again, we're told it's our responsibility if it's a former British colony. I don't think Eritrea is. Difficult to narrow it down. But most of the people who have fled Eritrea have gone to Ethiopia, Sudan, Uganda, some to Egypt. Germany and Sweden have got more than we have. Well, more for them, I would say. Well, but again, if the vast majority of those people can flee to safety in those neighbouring states, well, they go, well, why should those states have that responsibility? Well... But why should we? Yeah, same argument.
1: Well, you know, we're a former Roman colony. Is Italy responsible for us? You know, you can take it to the nth degree and it becomes absurd. And this is the whole point. There is this kind of absurd, ridiculous logic to all of this stuff, which doesn't just apply to the borders, which doesn't just apply to the government and the civil service. It applies to all the institutions. And you can map it right across the culture. This is why we're in such
0: a problem,
1: Julia.
0: Isn't it? Absolutely. Well, I mean, this all ties in, of course, with that vote in Parliament. Yes, it was a Conservative motion tabled to end government plans to house 1,256 single male asylum seekers, illegal boat migrants, at the Ministry of Defence site at Piddington. Basically, just the end of their park, basically their playground. And it was a vote in the House of Commons, and of course, what a surprise! The opposition attempt to halt those plans did fail. The Women Equalities Shadow Minister Joy Morrissey said communities were suffering. The government said, look. Similar sites to this one, which is near Bicester, have operated for years. There's no evidence of any increase in criminality. This isn't the case, though, because actually, in the case of the Crowborough site, the nearby town has actually seen a 4.5 times increase in criminality, particularly of inquisitive crime and sex crimes and things. And although that crime is taking place, they get bussed in for free, because of course they do. Mm. I don't remember being offered a free bus service from anywhere. Mm. And they get bussed in. But when they're arrested, they are arrested at the Crowborough address. Mm. This is a load of nonsense. And again, we're always told by the police, there's no government, there's no issue. And then they say, but we'll have increased police monitoring more CCTV.
1: Yeah, exactly.
0: So which is it?

0: either there's
1: we'll lock the whole place down.
0: Yeah. So why is there a threat or isn't there a threat? If there's no threat, why on earth are you feeling the need to do that? If they're moving a load of girl guides in, you wouldn't put more police in, would you?
1: Exactly. Look at what they do and don't listen to what they say. And there are so many issues here, and it's so deep and complex. All the things we've said about putting people at risk, all the things we've said about males coming from hostile and very, very different cultures that don't not only view women as second-class citizens but as barter material. But there's something else. I look at these poor people who live here, who've invested their lives there, who've bought property there. Mm. What's that property going to be worth
0: well, you
1: now?
0: Can't sell. Who'd buy it?
1: You'd be insane to go and live there and set up your life.
0: Whenever we talk
1: children.
0: About Piddington, so many in our audience, and I think very understandably, say, oh, so it's happening to Lib Dem voting middle class people who've got nice homes in a leafy area. What about the rest of us who've been living with this for years now? And by definition, they've been putting these migrant people into hotels in poorer areas, bedsits in poorer areas. And I live in a very nice area, and our local hotel is an asylum centre. And again, I don't know the stats on this. I don't know whether or not these people are responsible for crime. All I know is I've lived for 20 years in the same place, and I've had no burglary attempts at all. We've had three in the last 2 years since that asylum hotel has opened. And I've asked around neighbours, and they've all said they've experienced similar things. Maybe unrelated, maybe related, I don't know. But I think people can put two and two together.
1: It feels as though diversity is coming for the middle classes at last.
0: And, but maybe that's a good thing. Because people
1: because
0: are paying attention to Piddington.
1: Yeah.
0: And the left-wing media can't go, oh, look at those nasty racists in their balaclavas. Mm. Well, of course they don't like brown-skinned people. Mm. That's why they're doing it. As opposed to the vast majority of people in this country go, no, we haven't got an issue with colour. What we don't want is a load of illegal migrant men with different values to us who are unvetted, you know, who by definition criminals because they've broken into the country, living freely at our expense, you know, at the end of the road where our daughters go to school. If that makes us bigots, fine, we're all bigots.
1: Yeah, but and the way it's framed as well, you know, we all have to do our bit. No, we don't.
0: Our
1: fair share. Sorry, not our bit, our fair share. It's even worse. No, we don't, because nobody ever voted for this. And all of the polls, all of the research tells us that the number one thing that the British people are concerned about is mass immigration, illegal immigration and multiculturalism. This experiment that's been foisted upon us for the last 30 years and which simply hasn't worked.
0: Yeah, I have to say, I'm very much with Nigel Farage on this, which is that people who want to vote Green and vote for, I say, if you're voting in Green MPs, Lib Dem MPs, Labour MPs who support all this stuff, then that's where all of the migrants should go. I genuinely do think, if you think that's great, you have them in your street.
1: Well, you can fantasise about rules, can't you? You have them in your house. You must, if you vote for this stuff, give them rooms and see what happens. There are all sorts of horror stories, aren't there?
0: I mean,
1: see what they do to you.
0: Yeah, exactly. It's in all tied to this, because Andy Burnham, next month, he's got a meeting with an EU summit, and he's pushing for an EU migration deal. Of course he is. But basically, in return to getting access to the EU's databases of asylum seekers and criminals, which basically EU said, we won't give you unless you are part of our gang.
1: Yeah.
0: Basically, you'd basically have to have the European Court of Justice, European judges having new powers over the UK, and that would be a number of key powers over what can happen in this country. I mean, that's not something the British people will sign up to. We were supposed to be taking back control, making our own laws. The issue for me was always sovereignty. Accountable government and sovereign government in this country. And I just don't think he's got a mandate to hand over power to EU judges.
1: No, it was very, very simple. I voted for the keys to my own front door. Essentially, that was it. It was a very, very simple thing. And this feels like the ultimate betrayal, doesn't it? It really does, because it's authoritarian, it's undemocratic, it's yes, we know best, we'll do everything for you, it's all right, mate, don't worry. And, you know, but it really is that. And you just feel, you see that sovereignty just going, just slipping away. Now, for the last God knows how many years, however long since it was since Brexit, 2016, you know, it feels as though they've sabotaged it day after day, hour after hour.
0: It doesn't feel like it,
1: and
0: they have.
1: They always say, well, it hasn't worked. So, of course it hasn't worked. worked. If you've got the blob, you've got politicians, you've got everybody in power desperately trying to make it not work, of course it isn't going to work. So it's just one more step in the same direction, but it's a fairly substantial step.
0: We're the frog in the boiling water right now. It's not boiling yet, but it's simmering.
1: Well, it's getting there.
0: Yeah, we're gonna have to make sure we get rid of the chef before it happens to us. Let's talk about this ITV sting on the reform. And again, people say, you know, I was absolutely fascinated by the abuse I got last night. I mean, I can't read out, frankly, most of the comments that were made last night to me when I was saying, look, this is blatant outrageous racism. And Nigel Farage has always been very clear, there's no place for racism in the Reform Party. But it's a fresh blow. I think the show is going out on Sunday night, I think. And quite lengthy, I think, but we've already put out some clips of covert recordings for a year undercover with numerous different councillors. In one clip, councillor Alan Feeney told a reporter he was canvassing for his canvassing. I mean, sorry, the some of this language is really foul. Was in the area he was in the West Midlands was infested. He used that term with Asian families. Mm. He called them absolute parasites, said they should be deported. He was appointed deputy mayor of Solihull Borough Council in May. He says, I'd be saying no more than 1% of British population can be non-white. Like, literally drag them out of their homes, stick them on planes and F them off to Pakistan. He says, I mean, you're getting to a point where you ban Muslims from standing from public office. He's now agreed to resign, citing personal reasons. Yeah, personal reasons. Oh, you're a racist little... Mm. Another reform councillor, Councillor Chris Whelan, he said of a reform female candidate, I'd have been sniffing that seat as soon as she got up. Oh, I mean, God. Just you. Councillor Dean Miller, an extra Bromley councillor, May told an undercover reporter while leafleting for voters in the Makerfield by-election. Apparently King Charles is an effing Muslim. Cut the beeps head off. He said migrants crossing the channel have come to rape and pillage and effing kill us. Adding, we've been ethnically cleansed out of London. He described black children vandalising shops as animals. He's now claimed he was heavily medicated at the time. He's resigned from reform. There was also another councillor, just trying to find the copy, made a very revolting remark about a woman where he said that if it was bath time, if she was my daughter, it would be bath time this Thursday, which just makes you wonder. I mean, I'm into a whole different territory there. I mean, these comments, there's no question. These aren't legitimate concerns being expressed about the numbers of people coming, the economic impact of even legal migration, or the cultural impact, stuff that you and I have spoken and written about for many, many years, community cohesion, or rates of criminality. There's lots of stuff that I consider to be completely legitimate debate and actually necessary debate, which the left and the mainstream have shut down by shouting racist and bigot at anyone who goes, can we talk about the facts? Facts are not racist. This isn't a reasonable debate. This is people who, you know, they weren't talking to their best mates. They were talking quite freely, it would appear, to someone they'd been working with for probably only a few months or a few weeks. And just saying stuff they obviously thought was completely acceptable to say.
1: Well, they think it's legitimate, and this isn't debate, this isn't legitimate in any way, shape or form, this is just airing gross prejudice. Yeah. And yes, it's racial prejudice, but it's also horrible misogyny that always comes with it. Now, the two things that come to my mind, the two words are vetting and professionalism. Yeah. And the Reform Party just really needs to get its act together on these two linked areas. Now, you have to ask yourself, is Reform an institutionally racist party? Absolutely not. No, it isn't. And there's no evidence to suggest that whatsoever. Is it anti-Semitic? No, it absolutely isn't. All the evidence is the reverse. So in lots of ways, on the broad kind of philosophical angle, they are doing the right thing. Mm. But it's the everyday stuff. It's like the loose pub talk a few weeks ago, isn't it? If you are preparing to be in government, you really need to get a handle on these things. And these characters, these idiots, must not slip through the net. But it really characterises what's happening across social media and across the culture generally. And I was looking at some of the comments on your post yesterday. Mm. They are revolting. Politics is becoming stupid because it's becoming so extreme. And it's that horseshoe of politics where the extreme left and Islamism is mirrored by the extreme
0: right. But also it enables the left and the mainstream to target... Say, yeah. oh, well, everybody who supports this party. I would warrant, and a lot of people are saying, these sting operations, they're always going after reform, whether it's the Channel 4 investigation, which was clearly politically motivated by the organisation that did it, about their funding and this by ITV. I have no doubt at all there are political motivations behind this. They do not... These are news organisations that do not like reform, hate Nigel Farage, hate everything he stands for, whether it's on migration or whether it's on, Brexit. Mm. But then they thought that 70.4 million of us were racist just voting for Brexit, so their judgment is skewed anyway. However, you can't be caught out in a sting operation if you're not, let's face it, probably breaching the law when it comes to your funding. You can't be caught out in a sting operation making racist remarks if you don't make racist remarks. Better still, that you don't think them. Mm. I mean, no one's going to catch me out in a sting operation, is it? Because I neither think nor say those things. No one on my team does. No one in this office does. Because that's not how we think. Mm. Because those are appalling views. And we would all immediately go to work with someone who thinks that. Now, there's a difference between, say, like, people in private WhatsApp groups, in a non... in a personal way, some people will be saying stuff in pubs. People are saying to me online, you know, usually what people are saying in pubs. I know what people are saying in pubs. I know what people are saying, they're cab drivers. I know all that. I don't live in a rarefied world. I really, really don't. But again, what used to be completely acceptable to say in the 1970s, no longer acceptable now, and for good reason. That's not being politically correct. If you are judging people based on the colour of their skin and referring to human beings as animals in some way, I'm sorry, you're just a racist. That's all you are, and I don't think you should be defended.
1: No, and this is about, you know, again, I come back to this notion of the reform knows that it isn't a level playing field. Yeah. It knows that
0: so they need
1: Channel 4, you know, the ITV and certainly the BBC are out to get them.
0: Yeah.
1: So what they should do is absolutely go out of their way, invest more money, invest more time in getting the best candidates possible. Yeah. Because they have a really, really good message and they are a beacon of hope. But with these idiots, again, they just need to get rid of them. And to be fair to them, I think they will do.
0: Yeah, but again, I wonder if there was a sting operation with any or all of the parties, whether you'd find people who would say very questionable things in all of the parties. Mm. It would certainly be my experience from working in Westminster. 10:25 is the time. There's so much more I want to talk about, including the fact that the surname Khan has overtaken Smith as the most common English surname for newborn babies. And an amazing stat. From 1881 to 1996, when all these names were being compiled in all these analyses, the 10 out of the 11 most common English and Welsh surnames remained the same.
1: Yeah.
0: You know, your Smiths, your Browns, yeah. And now Khan has overtaken. And basically, we are seeing fewer Smiths by about 4,000 a year, and we're seeing a massive increase in the Khan's a traditionally Muslim name. There is clear statistical evidence of the change in the makeup of our country. Mm. And we should be allowed to discuss it, but it's possible to have that conversation without people resorting to racist slurs.
1: Of course it is. I was going to say Christian names, but it's first names, actually, because it's Muhammad is by far and away the most popular first name.
0: If you go
1: name.
0: Through all
1: and
0: the different spellings.
1: Because there are so many different spellings, that's what I was going to say. I'm waiting for Kissily to be to be popular. Well, I don't think
0: Hartley Brewer's going to go up the list, is it? But there we are. 10:26 is now. I want to hear from you on anything and everything we are talking about. Do get in touch. 0344-499-1000. Love to hear your thoughts about visa sanctions and Eritrea. If they don't take their foreign criminals back and their illegal migrants, that vote in the House of Commons on Piddington. Also, these reform councillors are being caught out in the sting operation. Do you think their sting operations on other parties would reveal exactly the same stuff? You name it, I want to hear from you. This is Talk.
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3: 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And that's the headlines.
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7: One delay is reported at Polgate in East Sussex. There's roadworks on the A27 Lewis Road. Also delays up to half an hour continue for the A34 North in Oxfordshire. There's an accident just before Milton Interchange. An obstruction reported on the northbound M5 in the West Midlands. Something to cause delays from Oldbury to West Bromwich, junctions 2 to 1. And delays for the M6 in Lancashire, especially bad northbound. Repairs to the barrier between Broughton and Lancaster South, junctions 32 and 33, after earlier accident damage. I'm Simon James.
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2: 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Argument, attitude, opinion. Across the UK, this is Talk.
0: Very good morning. Welcome back to the show. 10:29 is the time. Let's go straight to your calls. 0344-499-1000 is the number to get in touch. Let's talk to Dan, who's in Portsmouth. Dan, what do you want to talk about?
13: I just want to say that you were talking about demographic change and earlier on and linking it to the story, the sting operation to reform, and now a lot of people are maybe not conducting themselves in the best manner and voicing their concerns badly. I get all that. Some of those comments were pretty bad. I think if you go forensically through anyone's social media, particularly if they're working class or they come from certain areas, you probably find a few choice comments.
0: There's coarse language, and then there's being a racist.
13: No. Yeah, well, that's fine, but that's where I was going with it. And it's very easy for people like yourselves who've done well in life. You know, you've got middle-class lives, you've got a good job, 3 or 4 holidays a year, you've got autonomy and control over your life. Yeah, you've got autonomy and control over your life, which is the key word, control and choices, where, you know, this is all annoying and you're suitably annoyed for the daytime, you know, your show you're presenting. But this is some people's life and they've got no autonomy. They've got no control. They've got very few choices. They're watching their areas destroyed, their history destroyed, their culture destroyed, and they're angry. And when people are angry, they don't always represent themselves in the best way. And if they're working class, proper working class, the language they use is poor.
0: Well, I mean, my husband's working class. I've never heard him say anything like that.
13: Well, if you shine a light on any working class environment, any estate pub, any social club, and you sit and you wait long enough, you're going
0: to
13: hear it.
0: Oh no! I look. I've got to be honest with you. You know, I'm very much someone who speaks out against people being sort of a wrapped over the knuckles for coarse language in a private conversation in the pub. I don't want people being policed. I want people to be able to speak freely. That's fine. But there is a big difference between someone speaking in a coarse way, using swear words or, slightly misogynist language, men of a certain age. Frankly, it doesn't bother me at all. But this is different. This was ineffectively a professional workplace, for all intents and purposes.
13: Yeah, so what I would say to that is, and I agree with you, it's wrong. But what I would say is this, who's stepping up? Who are the people that are actually stepping up? Not the people that have got cushy middle class, upper middle class jobs in the media, who are slowly coming round to the narrative, very slowly, but coming round all the same to what we've been saying for 20 years.
0: With all due respect, I've been talking about this stuff since 2000.
13: I'm talking about large portions of the media are very conveniently and very slowly changing their narrative, right?
0: Yeah.
13: What I'm talking about, who are the people that for 20 years have took up the mantle, stood up, got dirty, got the muck thrown at them? They're the people. Now, very often, those people come from dubious backgrounds, right? And if you shine a light on my social media, people have often said to me, you're outspoken, Joe, you've got a lot of things, you're thinking a lot of things. Why don't you go into politics? I wouldn't have a chance. My past, I'd be destroyed in seconds. Now I'm an upstanding pillar of the community now, but in my past, I've said stupid things online.
0: Oh, the offence archaeologist. No, I do get that. Whenever I see any reports like this, or someone has posted something, in 2014 or something, I do always go, oh, come on, give it a break. But it does depend what it is. I think it's judging. And again, when someone has said something racist or Islamophobic or sexist, I always say, tell me what they've actually said so I can actually make a judgment myself about what I think. But look, I appreciate your call. I think you made a lot of valid points, and I do, and I know a lot of my audience will be agreeing with you right now. Thank you for that. You might call yourself another name there. We're going with Dan in Portsmouth. Paula is in London. Paula, what do you want to say?
11: Oh, hi, Julia. Hi. I'm so honoured to speak to you.
0: God bless you.
11: I'm very honoured. The first time I've actually spoken to you. No.
0: Thank you very much for your call.
11: You're
0: really
11: amazing.
0: Appreciate it. You're very kind. I don't think people on social media think that today after these comments. But anyway, what do you want to say, my darling?
11: Okay, I just want to reference a bit of reasonable thinking in reference to the surname scenario.
0: Mm-hmm. Yep.
11: Where it's the Khan, and then if you look at where did they do this survey? Did they go to a particular town?
0: No, it's not a survey. It's the register of baby names.
11: Okay. So
0: it's official.
11: If you look at the population of people of Islamic faith, mm-hmm. it's still quite small relatively in comparison with other, obviously with the indigenous groups.
0: Yeah.
11: Right. So my thing is that I never understood is that this is more of a reflection of naming concentration within
0: the name Khan is a very common name, in the same way as the name Muhammad is a very common name as his first name.
11: Yeah, so if you go to particular areas, maybe Blackburn, I don't know, or Preston, you will find that there are a lot of Khans. But if you go somewhere like maybe, I don't know, Penzance, you might find there's a lot of more local names, mm-hmm. and that would be higher. Do you know what I'm saying?
0: Yeah, it's a particularly common name, and therefore it will stand out. However, we know there has been massive demographic change because we've now got a population, Muslims in this country, of around the 4 million mark, and it absolutely wasn't anything like that 20, 30 years ago.
11: But what I'm saying is that our population, they are still a minority. So
0: no one's saying they are.
11: So what I'm saying is I think we're panicking a bit.
0: I'm not panicking. I think it's a statistical representation of clear demographic change. I take your point that you haven't got a representation of various different Muslim names associated with Muslim families, and Khan is a particularly common one, so it's overtaken Smith. And that's very clear. But I think it can be both at the same time.
13: Yeah.
11: If you have someone, if you have 10 guys, 10 from the indigenous background, and then say 10 from, I don't know, somewhere in the Southeast Asia region. I guarantee you those 10 from the indigenous areas will have different names. They'll have Sade and all these wacky names. And then if you go to the traditional people who are from, Asia, or their background is, their heritage is Asia, they will have traditional names. We've steered away from traditional names.
0: So therefore they're not getting the concentration. Okay, no, you're making good points, Paula. I appreciate that. Thank you very much indeed for calling. Going to go to a quick break. 10:36 up next. Going to be talking to independent peer Baroness Kate Hoey about this and plenty more besides. Do get more of your calls in 0344-499-1000, whatever you want to talk about. This is Talk.
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0: A very good morning. Welcome back to the show. 10:38 is the time. Baroness Kate Hoey is on the line. She's an independent peer and former Labour MP, of course, a regular on the show. Very, very good morning to you, Kate.
18: Good morning, Julia.
0: Thank you very much for joining me. First of all, what do you make of Shabana Mahmood, the Home Secretary, announcing she's going to block Eritrean visas to basically speed up this acceptance of illegal migrants and foreign criminals who've come from Eritrea being taken back to the country? This follows her doing it with a few other countries, Namibia, Angola and the Democratic Republic of Congo as well back in December. And it seemed to work with them. Do you support this? And if we can do it with these four countries, why can't we do it with everyone else?
18: Well, I think she's still showing that she personally seems to, you know, get it in the sense of knowing that something more radical has to be done. And this obviously is a country that is not complying. So she's quite right to do it. I mean, it's just as well she doesn't actually need legislation, because I'm sure if she was trying to put it through the House of Commons, she would get a lot of people in her own party opposing it. And yes, there are other countries. I mean, I don't know. I mean, obviously, Pakistan is one that I don't know the detail of whether they are in any way complying, but that is a country.
0: Well, we're not able to deport that convicted grooming gang leader, who's a Pakistani national. Pakistan have said categorically they won't take it back. For far as I'm concerned at that point, shut the doors. No one from Pakistan enters the country. Thank you for coming. Full stop.
18: Well, yes. Also, of course, I don't know the details again, but I bet we're giving Pakistan quite a lot of development money in different areas, you know, which we are doing to so many countries when sometimes you think actually they're just in particular areas are doing better than us. Yeah. So, you know, it really is something that I think she genuinely is trying. But, you know, she is surrounded by people, not just probably in the cabinet, but certainly in the Commons, who do not want to do anything that makes them feel they're going against migrants.
0: But it is interesting that you point out there's no legislation needed because this woke bunch of backbench Labour MPs, who half of whom rely on people who massively support this for their votes. It doesn't need legislation. So what stopped them having done this 2 years ago? What stopped the Tory government from having done this? What's stopping them from doing it to all the countries? And I get you don't want to sort of upset one of your major trading nations, but I'm sorry, do we really get more benefit from Pakistan and Bangladesh, two of the countries who have a large number of people who've committed crimes in this country, big percentage of the people who we want to deport? They won't accept them back. I mean, that should just be something you announce, like Donald Trump does, 40 countries overnight. You accept your people back. If your people are a problem, you don't get to come here. Not your diplomats, not your billionaires, not your scroungers, not your workers, and also not your illegal migrants. We're closing the door.
18: Well, Julia, you know that that's not what people keep going on. That's not the way the British do it. That's not the way we do things. And of course, over the years, there's been this obsession almost about diversity, about the feeling that we've got, you know, we have to welcome everyone who comes to our country. That's why our country is such a wonderful place. All of this. And behind the scenes, the politicians from both the major parties, in fact, all the parties, because the Lib Dems are even worse, have just not wanted to do anything that they could be accused of being, nasty, being racist, being all the things that we know about. And it's only in programmes like this over the years that people have actually started to talk seriously about just what is happening to our country.
0: Yeah. I'm always absolutely fascinated when I see something in, you know, like sort of the Times or the Guardian. You think, oh, well done, you're only 20 years behind. Well done for catching up in actually acknowledging this stuff. And you've been calling people like me a bigot for stating a lot of this
18: saying
0: stuff.
18: Things.
0: Talking of bigots, what do you make of this ITV sting? The show hasn't gone out yet, but they've done a year-long undercover operation with various reform councillors, pretty much all of whom have resigned. We haven't seen the full footage, but they put out clips last night showing, I mean, blatantly nothing to discuss levels of bigotry and racism, misogynistic, sexist remarks and the like. What do you make of this? Because a lot of people are saying, look, people in real life talk like this. What's the problem? Other people are saying, well, if you did a sting operation on any of the other political parties, which they don't do, this is what you'd also find out. What do you think? Do you think Reform have a particular problem?
18: Well, it's obviously upsetting and damaging for Reform, and I'm sure Nigel Farage is absolutely furious. I mean, the reality is, a new party, you're getting lots of new candidates from all over the place.
0: One of these was a former Tory. One of these was a former Tory.
18: Oh, well, there you are. But, you know, it is very difficult to get the systems ready so that you can really, really, actually go into somebody's background. But, you know, whatever you do, you're always going to find that individuals, you know, say things, and in the heat of the moment, say things as they're talking to their friends. You know, if every politician was being monitored for 24 hours a day in their whole family life and everything, I can't believe that you wouldn't find people saying some things that we would actually find quite despicable if it's being said publicly. So, you know, they've got rid of them right away. But what I think the really important thing comes across once again is that there is an absolute determination by the establishment, by the media, to actually get at Reform. They are frightened of Reform. They don't want Reform to have any chance of winning an election. So they're going to do everything possible. And this was warned, wasn't it? I mean, various people, even Dominic Cummings warned that this was going to be what would happen once it looked. And of course, it is beginning to work a little bit, because we're seeing the poll results go down for Reform.
0: And again, a lot of these, I would say, are complete own goals. I don't think people can be caught out making racist remarks if they don't make those racist remarks and don't think those racist things. I don't think you could be caught out in having to sack, basically, or force a resignation of two of your most senior advisors if they are not basically trying to do dodgy donation deals. It's really easy not to get caught out in wrongdoing if you don't commit any wrongdoing.
18: Well, as I said, I think every politician would have something in their background or something that they would have,
0: Are Reform being targeted more?
18: Oh, absolutely. Absolutely. There's no doubt about it. I mean, particularly the BBC. I noticed the amount of time that the BBC gave to this even last night. You know, if that had been a group of, Lib Dems or one or two Lib Dems who'd been found, it wouldn't even have got into their little sort of, online report. Yeah. Everything that Reform does, everything they, it is. And then, I think what is just so shocking, this is all coming just the attacks on Reform, just as we've, more or less proved that the man, well, we don't know, because it seems to be only Andy Burnham that can decide whether someone's guilty or innocent, as he said yesterday in Parliament. But, it's clearly that the person alleged may have been allegedly involved with the attack on Nigel Farage. And look how little publicity that got when he was, his own home was attacked.
0: Yeah, can I ask you again, without naming any names, and again, this is extraordinary, that basically Andy Burnham in PMQs in one of his response, his final response to Kemi Badenoch, actually, when he mentioned the upcoming case involving the killing of Anne Widdecombe, and he no suspect, no alleged, no nothing, none of the normal form that we all know to use, because people are innocent until proven guilty. It's an absolutely key part of our system. In breach of parliamentary rules, which actually advises whether you're a minister or a MP not to bring up any live proceedings in court in Parliament, just literally not to do that, and certainly not to get involved at all, and to express what he did yesterday. Blatant contempt of court, as in could actually prejudice the outcome of that trial and the ability to get a fair trial for the suspect, the defendant in that case. But he does, of course, have parliamentary privilege. He can't be prosecuted for it, as I could if I did so on air. And quite rightly, but nevertheless, he could have prejudiced the court proceedings, and he has been asked to go and apologise to the Commons as a result. I mean, Kemi Badenoch was accusing him of foot in mouth when it came to whether it was about the Russians and Brexit and Man City, and there he is, another foot in mouth in PMQs.
18: Yes, I haven't heard today whether the Speaker has intervened, but certainly the Speaker should be calling him back to make an apology. And to, it's not just an apology to the Commons. It's the fact that a Prime Minister could be so really ridiculous to say that in Parliament. I just couldn't understand it. And ironically, the legal case is always, very often the Speaker gets up and says something about a legal case, but I expect he didn't even dare to dream, you know, to dream that that Andy Burnham would have said such a thing.
0: Exactly.
18: So it is. He does seem to, if you know, say things without. I think he's trying to be sort of, you know, natural and not look like he's scripted everything. But sometimes when you do that. As Prime Minister, you get into trouble.
0: He needs to read his notes. Yeah, Baroness Kate Hoey, independent peer and ex-Labour MP, thank you very much indeed. Philip Kinsley, just really briefly on that, it was an extraordinary gaffe, without naming the case in any detail. Andy Byrne doesn't know that. I mean, he does have to apologise to the House of Commons, does he not?
1: I think he does, but I think the key thing with him is he's thoughtless, and we don't want a thoughtless PM. That's one thing. I think there's another thing here. He's trying to be natural and collapsing that boundary between the public and the private, and that's what's happened with the reform thing. We need to get that back. There's a private domain and there's a public domain, a professional domain. They're two completely separate
0: things. Very good point. Talking of public and private, Harry and Meghan, the Duke and Duchess of Sussex, have arrived in Nottingham outside a charity where they apparently went on their first engagement after their engagement. I mean, do you want me to talk about that for the next 2 hours? I'm sure you do. Vote in, you know, call in, tell me that, oh, we want to talk about Harry and Meghan. Private people want to live a private life, don't want to be working royals, and they're out of the barriers with all these weirdo people who've come to meet them. They're giving, taking photos, people are giving them flowers. I mean, they're not royals. They're not, I mean, I genuinely, if you're crazy enough to go and follow these people, I mean, more for you if you've got nothing better to do on a Thursday morning. But there we are. I mentioned it. That's all you're getting, probably. 10:49 is the time. Up next, we're going to be talking about Andy Burnham yesterday. Among the other things he's done is ruling out a possible future coalition with the Greens. But could that mean, in the event of a hung parliament, that he couldn't form a government? This is Talk.
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14: 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Travel trouble.
22: There are long delays for the M6, a lane closure in both directions, whilst emergency barrier repairs continue after an earlier accident from the Broughton interchange to Lancaster South. Delays are to junction 29 for Lobstock Hall. All cleared for the northbound side of the M5 at Oldbury and Dudley, an earlier obstruction now removed. It is queuing though for the westbound side of the M50. Earlier emergency repairs continue after junction 1 for Tewkesbury. I'm Hannah Cox.
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14: No-nonsense reaction to the day's biggest talking points across the UK. The home of common sense. This is Talk.
0: This is Talk, the home of common sense, for me, Julia Hartley-Brewer. 10:51 is the time. Philip Kinsley is still with me. We're joined right now by Alex Hearn. He's Director of Labour Against Anti-Semitism, to talk about, yet another aspect of what happened at PMQs yesterday. Very good morning to you, Alex.
3: Good morning. Thanks
0: thank
3: for having me on.
0: Well, thank you very much for joining us. Andy Burnham, a number of foot-in-mouth moments in the PMQs he's carried out so far, but I'm intrigued by this and I'm rather encouraged by this. Yesterday, he issued a furious condemnation of the Green Party at PMQs. He criticised their recent Zionism is racism motion. And when asked by a Tory MP whether he would categorically rule out any Labour coalitions with the Greens following their adoption of the new policy. He said, can I condemn the motion that passed unequivocally? It is wrong. It is anti-Semitic and this side of the House will have nothing to do with it. We will always take the right response when it comes to partnerships we have with any other parties. We cannot support a partnership with a party that holds that position. Now, the view is that he has ruled out a coalition with the Green Party, not full stop, but while they still have that motion in place. There is a action by various Jewish members of the Green Party looking for a court process to actually overturn that motion, withdraw that motion, and so it wouldn't be there. But he hasn't ruled out working with the Greens in the future without that motion. Also, crucially, the Green Party and Labour Party are currently working at a number of councils around the country in coalition, are they not? So what's your reaction to all of that?
3: So obviously I welcome the announcement. It's great that it's finally happened, and it only took a letter to him from Labour against anti-Semitism in the national press and a public outcry to make it politically necessary for him to make this announcement, which is why it's been so slow in coming. And what about the councils? As you said, we've written to Labour MPs in Sheffield and the head of council asking them to withdraw from any coalitions with the Greens. So the Prime Minister needs to make it clear that all Labour councils should withdraw from agreements with the Greens, because zero tolerance means zero coalitions with the Greens at every level. And if it's wrong in Westminster, it's wrong in Sheffield and other parts of the country. And I don't actually care if the motion itself is revoked. The firewall should still stay up, because it would only paper over the cracks. Revoking a motion isn't the same as changing a culture.
0: It was still voted for. Now, a lot of people will point out that, you know, the motion was only voted for, and interestingly, not by Zach Polanski. He happened not to be there that day. He was off campaigning at the Holborn by-election, which he then lost. But that actually you're talking about, you know, few thousand people taking part in that vote in person at the Green Party conference. And, you know, actually they've got hundreds, you know, a couple of 100,000 plus members who did not take part in that vote, weren't eligible to because they weren't at the conference because, you know, they got lives, families, jobs, you know. Do we know if it is representative of what the average Green Party voter thinks, or is it just representative of the, let's face it, the Islamist sort of new faction that has taken over the party?
3: Well, I think the point here is that regardless of the amount of people, they got the motion through. They mobilised. The Green Party has embraced people rejected by the Labour Party for anti-Semitism. Yeah. And this motion was brought by someone who said synagogues should be confronted and Zionists should be hunted worldwide. Someone who, according to US court documents, was a close friend of an Al-Qaeda terrorist who tried to bomb Heathrow Airport. These are the people putting through motions and supported by fellow members to put these motions through. So the Labour Party should steer well clear, just as they would steer clear of a coalition with Restore Britain, the far-right ethno-nationalist party. It should be the same standard, whatever the
0: rosette. Here's the thing. I mean, you're the director of Labour against anti-Semitism. I would argue that Ed Miliband, as the Foreign Secretary, in his very first major act, as certainly public act as Foreign Secretary, that his decision to impose sanctions on West Bank settlement exports, as is, you know, the number one issue in the world as a result of settler violence, which there undoubtedly is, there's violence on both sides in the West Bank, and there are certainly criticisms to be made on that. But the fact that he chose to do that, I mean, should Andy Burnham have him in his government?
3: Well, in my opinion, no, and not just because of that, because of his record as an MP. For example, with the Syria vote, he ensured, his actions ensured that there was no red line for Assad after he gassed his own people. That alone should have stopped him from taking this position in office.
0: No, I couldn't agree with you more on that. That certainly is the case. But also, I mean, again, Keir Starmer, the man, the previous leader, the man who ousted, you know, got rid of these Corbyn issues, who then went off and joined the Green Party en masse, a lot of them. He's the man who quite happily recognised the state of Palestine while Hamas was still holding dozens and dozens of Israeli hostages, torturing and starving them in tunnels. I mean, the actions of the Labour Party as a whole really, really don't stand the stress test either, do they?
3: Right. And one of the conditions of recognising Palestine was that the Palestinian Authority would have elections. And that Hamas would disarm. And neither of those things have happened. So are they going to revoke their recognition? No. And I would argue that you're right. Labour have contributed to a climate of hate and inflamed that. Mm-hmm. For example, Ed Miliband saying you were right about the pro-Palestinian movement without recognising that a lot of it has been engineered with hate. Such as
0: 100%. Market. Can I ask you just finally also, Sally Rooney's, but I've never read anything by, I don't think I ever will now, Sally Rooney's books in the UK have been withdrawn from sale because she said that royalties from her books would go to support Palestine Action, a group that is prescribed organisation in this country, a banned organisation there. Her publisher, Faber, have said, look, we can't pass on royalties to her if they're going to go to a terrorist organisation. That would be against the law. So her books have been withdrawn from this country. A lot of people are calling it censorship, is it?
3: Well, I don't think so. It sounds to me like the publisher just doesn't want to contribute to unlawful behaviour.
0: Seems reasonable enough to me.
3: Yeah.
0: Absolutely. Alex Hearn, Director of Labour Against Antisemitism, thank you so much for joining us. Philip Kisley, listening to all of that, what are your thoughts?
1: Well, I think the Labour Party are their own worst enemies. I think they've contributed massively to huge levels of anti-Semitism in this country. They recognise Palestine. They've uttered the genocide libel. Are they interested in genocides elsewhere? The Congo, Nigeria, etc. And of course they're not. It's all about Jews. No Jews, no news. And, you know, for me, I can't believe, for example, that there are Jewish Green members. You would have to be a lunatic to do that.
0: But
1: also, I find it very difficult to believe that Jews want to stay in the Labour Party as well.
0: But again, people shouldn't be feeling they're ousted from these parties. These parties are the ones that need to change. I'd love to see Ed Miliband's reaction, by the way, given that the Palestine Authority, they've decided to cancel any plans for elections because they know Hamas would win. I'd love to see if Netanyahu cancelled the Israeli elections, the outcry then. Yeah. Very, very different standards. I can never work out why. This is Talk. So much more coming up.
4: Talk. News. Update. On the hour. Headlines.
5: Elon Musk has called on Vladimir Zelensky to step down as Ukraine's president. It was revealed yesterday that the entrepreneur's SpaceX firm had brought in a limit on some Starlink services in the country. Mr. Musk claims that decision was down to the US government. Lord Kim Darroch, the former UK ambassador to the US, says there's not much Britain can do to help.
6: I mean, there's a track record of Europeans intervening, and there's nothing Europeans do beyond trying to persuade the American government, if that is responsible for what is going on, to resume normal service.
5: One in six disability benefit claimants don't need the extra cash they get from the government to cope with their condition. That is the findings of a major survey by the Resolution Foundation. The think tank suggests £4.4 billion could be saved by only paying people who actually need it. Russell Brand's trial continues today, with the first woman accusing him of rape and sexual assault giving evidence this morning. Our reporter Ollie Cole is following the trial.
7: Today we'll hear for the first time from one of the women making an allegation against the former comedian. Woman 1 says she was raped by Russell Brand during Labour Party conference in Bournemouth in 1999. Brand faces allegations from six women, all of which he denies.
5: Three Reform UK councillors have resigned after being caught on camera being racist and using offensive language. One referred to Asian families in his constituency as absolute parasites. Another threatened to sexually assault a female candidate, while a third said the king should be beheaded because he's secretly Muslim. Reform UK says although they've improved their vetting system, some people who do not share their values still slip through the net. And Normal People author Sally Rooney says she can no longer sell her books in the UK. It's over her support for the proscribed terrorist group Palestine Action. She's also cancelled a trip to the UK to pick up an award for fear of being arrested. That's the latest on Talk. I'm Sinead Garvan.
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14: 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This is Talk. Your antidote to idiocy, Julia Hartley Brewer's Talk Nation.
0: Very, very good morning. Welcome back to the show. Fast approaching 3 minutes past 11. This is Talk. We are the home of common sense, as you already knew. And I'm Julia Hartley Brewer. Whether you're listening on DAB Plus Radio, watching on YouTube, fantastic to have your company. If you've missed anything from the show so far, go to my YouTube page, the Julia Hartley Brewer Show. Hit subscribe. You never have to miss a thing. Coming up in this hour, we're going to be discussing more about the Home Secretary's plans to impose visa bans on Eritrea. It'll be the fourth country she's done that to if they don't take back their criminals and illegal migrants. But why can't we do it to every country that won't take them back? I would suggest Pakistan and Bangladesh. You've got a lot more people who we need to deport would be top of that list. Plus, official figures showing that more 7-year-olds are on disability benefits than 50-year-olds. You can bet your bottom dollar that the main issue there is mental health problems. Really? Really? What on earth is going on? We'll talk about that. Plus, we're going to talk about the police watchdog saying that comedy writer Graham Linehan may have been unfairly arrested. Yeah, do you think? Because of his gender-critical views, i.e. knowing that men who claim to be women aren't actually women. Hence his jokes, which he was arrested by not one, not two, but five armed police officers as he got off a plane at Heathrow. We'll be talking about all of that and plenty more besides. I'm delighted to say, still joining me in the studio, it's Philip Kisley, Senior Fellow at the New Culture Forum. Very, very good morning once again to you.
1: Thanks, Julia.
0: Absolute pleasure having you company. Very much enjoying all and hearing more from you than we normally get in just one short segment. And as you know, my regular listeners normally have Philip Ingram in, so I just need to have someone called Philip. So that gallantly stepped in because I'm a woman who I can't do change too much. So much to talk about today. I'm asking people to give a call about particularly the Home Secretary imposing visa sanctions on Eritrea unless they take back their criminals and legal migrants. Your reaction to that? Love to hear your thoughts on that failure of that vote in the Commons on basically the housing plans for 1,200 illegal migrants at Piddington. I'd love to hear also your thoughts on, the reform councillors who've been caught in a sting operation saying the most outrageous sexist things. And also this astonishing fact that the surname Khan has overtaken Smith as the most common English surname. 1881 to 1996, 10 out of 11 of the most common English surnames, English and Welsh surnames, stayed exactly the same. They were, 10 out of 11 were the same for all of that time, for over a century and a half almost. And now we're seeing complete demographic change, seeing clearly in the official statistics, the actual names that are registered at registry offices for new babies. Love to hear your thoughts on all of that. Give us a call. 0344 499 1000 is the number to get in touch. You can text the word talk in your message to 87222. Get in touch on X at Talk TV. Lots of you are doing that. And of course, calls are charged at the national rate and text costs one standard network rate message. We'll get your calls very soon and lots more top guests. First up though, Philip, let's talk again about Shabana Mahmood blocking Eritrean visas in this row over migrant returns. She's already done this with other countries. We've seen this already happen. It's announced last December. Democratic Republic of Congo, Namibia, and Angola. Within a few months, they'd agreed to a U-turn and basically agreed to take back thousands of criminals, illegal migrants. The plan is stopping all these Eritrean VIPs and diplomats. There aren't many other travellers from Eritrea because you're basically banned from leaving the country. Mm. You can always tell a bad country when you have to ban people from leaving it. But they're not going to get their fast-track visas. They're going to be very limited when they are here. It works for me. But again, why these countries and not Pakistan, Bangladesh? Why have we not already deported the leader of the Pakistani grooming gang who's been jailed, not for long enough, come out too soon, and is walking the streets having led a grooming gang. He was committed. I mean, I can't remember his name. Someone could just throw me his name. Hundreds of rapes on young girls. He's walking the streets, and Pakistan said we don't want him back. Why should they even get the choice? Put him on a boat.
1: Exactly. It's a legal loophole, isn't it? Which goes back to when he came here.
0: Yeah.
1: But, you know, Rochdale, decimated by this stuff, decimated by grooming gangs like neighbouring Oldham and areas around Manchester. And it always makes me cringe when people say, well, Andy Burnham's done great in Manchester and economically it's been superb. Yes, it has been in the middle, but Manchester is like a donut. All the jam is in the middle. He was also responsible for Bolton, Oldham, Rochdale, places like those.
0: There's very strong evidence that he tried to really shut down investigations. Shabir Ahmed, I've just been told that's the name. I want to make sure we've got his name still out there.
1: But with the Eritreans, we've got a drip effect, and we should have a blanket effect, shouldn't we? And that should have happened ages and ages
0: you
1: ago.
0: You can't send your wrong uns to us and not take them back if you're, you know, and carry on just having normal relations with them. The thing about this is, as you pointed out earlier, you know, no legislation needed. Mm. Well, Kate Hovey, I think, pointed out, no legislation.
1: That's right.
0: So why couldn't this have been done 2 years ago? Mm. Why couldn't this be done across the board? Why couldn't this have been done by the Tories? Yeah, why are we always told we can't do anything? Why? What can we do? What you can do is you can say you can take your sodding wrong-uns back or else.
1: Because everybody's terrified of being called racist. It goes against the dominant ideology.
0: It's got nothing to do with skin colour.
1: Absolutely, absolutely. And importantly, it goes against...

0: this local community, outnumbering the local community, which is about 300 people, certainly is something like a 10 to 1 in terms of the number of men to the number of women. There was this vote last night, was, which we knew would be defeated by Labour, given their huge majority, was not just to stop this from going ahead, but also to say we have to leave the European Court of Convention on Human Rights. By definition, that was never going to be something the Labour were going to vote for, so it fell. But the interesting point that the government made in this debate was that, you know, there's no evidence of extracriminality or threats. And I mean, just abject, utter bunkum. And it's very interesting. Kevin Maguire was talking to a guest from the Crowborough Shield last night, and they've been doing fantastic work after they had people moved in, after they objected for ages, and people moved in. Men were moved in overnight under the cover of darkness, surrounded by police. And although apparently the crime rate in Crowborough hasn't gone up, the crime rate in nearby Crawley has gone sky high. It's gone up by 4.5 times. And the crimes have been committed there, but when the men are arrested for the crimes, guess where they live? They live in the Crowborough, at the former barracks. It is an absolute nonsense. The vast majority of crime is committed by young men. Mm. That's who it's committed by. We know you're importing men from countries where criminality is rife, medieval attitudes to women and girls are rife. They've already committed a crime by getting here. They've probably committed God knows how many crimes across all the countries to get to the point of getting on the boat to the UK. Why would we think that crime wouldn't go up? It would be crazy if it didn't.
1: Well, if you've got young men from places like Eritrea, Somalia, Afghanistan and so on, that is the most dangerous demographic in the world, OK? And they just...
0: And why is that?
1: Because of where they come from, because of their culture, because of the politics.
0: The land they live in doesn't create that.
1: Exactly.
0: No, it doesn't create that. So what is it?
1: It's the culture, it's their history, it's their heritage, it's their politics, and they bring all of that stuff here. It's their religion. They bring all of that stuff here. But look at what's happened there. That village no longer exists in the same way that it used to. It has been destroyed, and we will see that happen right across the country.
0: And it's so much more noticeable in leafy areas. And we had Andy Burnham, was when he talked about this. He said, "We all need to take our fair share." And as I've said many times, my fair share is zero.
1: Zero.
0: Didn't vote for this, didn't agree to it, was not told it was going to happen, was told it wasn't going to happen. Mm. No, I don't agree. But, you know, in terms of the ability, say, my local area to absorb the asylum hotel at Top Road, I'd be very surprised if there aren't bed sits in my local street. And the fact that people are having to pay hundreds of thousands of pounds to buy a flat in my local area, a flat.
1: Yeah.
0: But no, hand out the bed sits because there's lots of council accommodation there as well, as it is across most places in central cities, I think, these days. But you kind of don't notice it as much, but you are going to notice it when it's so concentrated like that near village, small village. But again, as I said in the last hour, when we talked about Piddington at great lengths on the show previously, a lot of people call in and go, well, you know, I'm sorry for these people, but oh, now everyone's paying attention because it's middle class people in cardigans, not working class people in balaclavas complaining.
1: Well, I think there is something to that, absolutely. And as I said before, diversity is coming for the middle classes now, and that does change the narrative. But one thing you said, bussing these people in at night under cover of darkness, it's the deviousness of the whole thing. We do not want this. As a country, we do not want this.
0: Didn't
1: We've told them time
0: it,
1: and time again. Yes, so they know that. So what they do is they go behind our backs and they present us with a fait accompli. This is it. This is what you've got. Lump it.
0: As I've always said, move them into your street. If you think they're so fine, or as you said earlier, move them into their houses.
1: Exactly.
0: Off, here you go. You know, that was when the people were calling out in 2015, weren't they? All the celebs saying, Syrian refugees, welcome. And the country went, polling was very clear. No, they're not.
1: Yeah.
0: No, they're not. Sorry. No, thank you. We don't want to. We're good, thank you. And all these people holding up their hashtags, you know. And everyone said, OK, take one in then. I think it took Gary Lineker about 2 years to finally take someone in into his, you know, very large house. I mean, just like, no, thank you. Whereas, you know, people were very welcoming to Ukrainians, women and children fleeing war on a temporary basis. Well, we thought it would be more temporary than it is. I mean, very, very, very different. Oh, that's because those people are white. Is the argument.
1: It's got
0: the
1: nothing
0: left.
1: To do with it.
0: Nothing
1: Absolutely
0: to do with it.
1: Nothing, nothing to do with it.
0: Europeans and women and children, rather different thing. Let's also talk about, you know, the reform councillors who've quit after being caught on camera by this ITV sting. I think the documentary is going to go out on Sunday, making horrible racist and sexist remarks. You can't get caught out in a sting operation if you haven't said these things in the first place.

0: And certainly we're not talking about people in, like, you know, a very private conversation with their best friend or their wife, perhaps saying the worst things. Like, look, I would never say this to anyone else, but I feel ashamed of thinking it or saying it even. Not even saying that. They're talking to people who they really don't know very well. They're canvassing with these people who are undercover. We got one saying, you know, calling the king, saying the king's secretly a Muslim and he's traitorous and should be beheaded, referring to Asian homeowners from very nice house with nice smart cars outside, calling them parasites, calling black children animals. One saying of local Asian people, drag them out of their homes, stick them on planes and beep them off to Pakistan. Some very graphic sexual and misogynistic comments about women, about, you know, oh, I'd be sniffing her seat off, oh, she got up. God. I mean, just, I never like discussing stories unless I've actually given you what people have said, because I don't think people can ever judge anymore whether someone is saying something racist or sexist. Mm. Or something. What did they actually say? Let me be the judge of that. But there was one commenter, I can't remember, about some young woman, and basically saying, well, you know, if she was my daughter, yeah, it would be bath time this Thursday. I mean, ew, just ew. I mean, that's, I've got worry. Call social services and check your hard drive at that point, mate.
1: Absolutely.
0: But one guy, this guy, Alan Feeney, if it's an Asian name, I'm not even knocking the door. They're not voting reform and I ain't wasting my time. Now, I mean, I don't think that's necessarily racist. I think he's probably quite accurate in Solihull that they're unlikely to be voting reform. In the same way that, but when they look around for who to vote for, they go through the electoral rolls and they look at names which are likely to be older people's names as opposed to young people's names, the Conservatives will say they're more likely to be our voters. Mm.
1: Zach Polanski campaigning in Urdu.
0: Exactly. But, you know, Alan Feeney talking about being infested with too many Asian homeowners. They're parasites, absolutely parasites. I mean, they're homeowners, by the way. I mean, they're homeowners. They're not on council rents, I'm thinking, you know. You need to effing out Muslim the Muslims. You need a proper nuclear option, dragging them out of their homes, sticking them on planes. He's now said he's left reform for personal reasons. Talking another council talk about being ethnically cleansed out of London. I mean, they're just non-stop comments. Local kids have been vandalising shops in Bromley, saying it's just like all the ethnic effing kids, like they're not white, they're all effing black and they're all effing animals. It's horrible to say it, I'm not racist, but you know what I mean.
1: I'm not racist.
0: He says he's been heavily medicated. Now again, I think it's perfectly fair for him to point out the some facts about the children and their appearance, but I mean, I've seen plenty of effing animal white kids as well. I'm sorry, I really have. On my local buses, they're all feral, whatever colour of their skin, white, black, brown, whatever. They're all feral. This stuff is so blatantly outrageously racist. I don't think it's up for debate. They've all been basically told you're out. Reform leader Nigel Farage obviously horrified by this, but again. Is this being found out because Reform councillors are more racist and more likely to be racist than other parties? One of them is a former Tory, by the way. Is it that the mainstream media, like Channel 4 and ITV, they are gunning for Reform and they are deliberately targeting them? Is there a sting operation underway with Labour, with
1: the
0: Tories,
1: Greens.
0: With the Greens?
1: I doubt it.
0: With Lib Dems?
1: I doubt it. Again, I come back to this point. This is about vetting. This is about professionalisation. Reform know that the mainstream media are out to get them, so they need to be really strict. And when people are trying to defend these people and say, oh, well, they're working class and that's how we're
0: going to... Yeah, I called it earlier, look,
1: I'm working class, right? I don't talk like that. I don't know anybody who's decent who does. This is about character. This is about integrity. And if you want to be in politics, then you have to have both of those things. This isn't about performativity. This isn't about X being online. This isn't about pushing the envelope. All of that stuff is completely and utterly unacceptable. And it isn't just racism. It's gross misogyny as well. As you said, the stuff that guy was saying. Yes, check his hard drive.
0: It was about a colleague, yeah. F me, if she was my daughter, it would still be bath night on a Thursday. I can't even get my head around that.
1: But why would you be so stupid? Even if, for God's sake, even if you thought it, why would you be so stupid to talk to someone who is obviously a stranger, a relative stranger?
0: Yeah, you know? I mean, that's the thing. Because I do think there are protected conversations, even in court. something. If you're up in court for some crime and you've confessed to your wife, there is protection. Your wife doesn't have to give evidence against you. I think I'm pretty sure you're thinking that actually there are some protected private conversations. I feel very strongly about people's private WhatsApp groups. Like, hey, if you're in a private WhatsApp group, don't share it elsewhere. But also that people are allowed to have private conversations. I certainly think people are allowed to say risque things. I think people should be allowed to express their views freely. I'm certainly not a pearl clutch when it comes to this, and certainly offendertrons, offence archaeologists. No. But we are talking about, a few months
1: ago. We're talking about public life, basically.
0: In public, if you are representing a political party, you're going around canvassing, you are at work, and if you're saying that stuff effectively in your workplace, even if you're not being paid, but you're a councillor, you are being paid, I'm sorry, I think it's bang to rights. And you can't be caught in a sting if you haven't done the thing you're being accused of.
1: Exactly, and when people are saying, some of this is humour and some of this is joking, humour is absolutely dependent on two things. One, context, and two, audience.
0: Yeah.
1: Both of those things aren't there. This is just not the time and place.
0: I would defend this. There's plenty of times when I will absolutely defend the right, if you can make jokes about everything, and they can be in bad taste. I will really go to the gallows on that one.
1: Yeah.
0: And defend people, but again, lots is this
1: it's
0: is
1: responsibility
0: just,
1: as well.
0: Just basic BNP level racism. Yeah. That's all it is. By the way, in relation actually to racism and the Green Party and racism, bearing in mind the only political party in this country that's ever been actually formally designated as a racist party has been the Labour Party as a result of the racism anti-Semitism under Corbyn. Labour has asked all its local council groups who share power with the Green Party to review their agreements in light of the Zionism is racism motion by the Greens and terminate them if their Green partners do not agree to condemn the policy. I mean, there's an awful lot of Orwellian stuff here. You must repent.
1: Absolutely.
0: It's very Well, anyway, they don't want to give up that power. Now, look, we can talk about the next topic. I'll give you a choice. We can either talk about really important stuff like Harry and Meghan, who are no longer working royals and want a private life, who've moved back to the UK at the drop of a hat, and are now doing a public appearance as if they were royals somewhere in Nottingham at a charity. Or we can talk about Zelensky accusing Trump of betrayal. I'm going to give the choice to you, Mr. Kisley.
1: Well, should we talk about Trump and Zelensky?
0: Oh, darn, I wanted it to be Meghan. If you want to talk about Meghan, you call in on it, guys. 0344-499-1000.
1: I don't know anything about Meghan. That's the problem.
0: I mean, that is the correct answer.
1: Yeah.
0: The small matter of Vladimir Zelensky, he met with Andy Burnham after PMQs yesterday. I thought it was quite bizarre that they had all of the royal, I'm terrible, I should know the names, the troops outside in their full regalia and
1: bearskins.
0: You know what I mean? Never seen that before, ever. Mm. And that was clearly a two fingers up to Donald Trump sort of thing, because that Trump, well, I didn't get that when I, But and he met with King Charles as well. A lot of hugging, and Andy Burnham insisting at PMQs that Zelensky would not be leaving empty-handed. I mean, I'm thinking, really? Because I'm not quite sure what help we can really give other than building some more drones, but we could barely defend ourselves. But Zelensky went on to do an interview with Piers Morgan, and he accused Donald Trump of betrayal over lack of intelligence, over basically, he believes is actually the satellite sabotage. Now, this is an interesting thing. We've got this Starlink being provided by Elon Musk, and lots of very nice messages going between Elon Musk publicly on social media, on X, his site. And he provides Starlink, but there is also Starshield, and that is run by the American government. And it looks like Pete Hegseth, their secretary for war, as he calls himself, has basically said, you're going to limit that to only movements under 100 miles per hour. So basically, not only can the Ukrainians fire missiles deep into Russian territory and attack their energy sites, but crucially also, they can't actually prevent missiles striking territory, civilian targets again and again and again from Russia within Ukraine. If we saw deaths in Kyiv again over the last couple of days, and I mean, it is a betrayal, isn't it?
1: Well, I suppose it is, but you have to put it in context. And starting with us, I think our country, we need to be very careful about the symbolism and how we communicate via symbolism with Donald Trump, because he's so capricious. He's like an unpredictable Greek god in many ways, isn't he? So I think that that's one thing. But, you know, the other thing, you've just got to expect what Trump's going to do. Great line, Trump's going to Trump. You know what I mean? And that's what he's going to look after number one. He's going to look after himself. He's got the midterms. He's just going to take care of himself.
0: He wants us to be talking about Ukraine and Russia and Ukraine. He still thinks somehow Ukraine is to blame for this war.
1: Yeah,
0: and not talk about Iran, because that's what's actually seeing
1: prices
0: go up by 30%, the petrol pumps in America.
1: Yeah, and he wants to look, you know, I'm bringing the cost of living down. I'm bringing the price of fuel down. This is what I'm doing. It's all about me. You know, Trump's a narcissist, and it's always going to be about him. But I suppose downwind of that, that's about America as well. So if you understand it in those terms, my God, you can predict it. It's not completely out of the blue, is it? But yes, I suppose he is letting, you know, Ukraine go. And that's,
0: but it's interesting,
1: just
0: the accusation was that Elon Musk, because he's also called for Zelensky to go. And at the weekend, Donald Trump said he wanted this. He'd actually said in a Truth Social post that there had been this ceasefire energy within hours on energy infrastructure. Again, that was the problem. It was Ukraine hitting Russian energy infrastructure. That was what was causing the shortage of oil and gas and diesel and forcing up prices. I mean, absolute nonsense, complete nonsense. But he had called for Zelensky to go. He said the ceasefire. But Russia attacked Kyiv within hours of him announcing that. And Zelensky said, we'll agree to that deal.
1: Yeah.
0: They haven't, so we're going to continue. There's no doubt at all he's trying to tie Zelensky's hands behind his back. They think they're going to bring Zelensky and the Ukrainian people to their knees? Because I don't see that happening.
1: But
0: we do need European countries to step the hell up, including at the budget in just a couple of weeks' time. A minimum, I mean, it should be 5% of GDP going on defence, in my view.
1: Absolutely. Oh, God, absolutely. But it's not going to happen, is it? I mean, the moral clarity here has just gone completely by the wayside. Russia is the aggressor.
0: Yeah.
1: Russia is massive. It's enormous. And, OK, it's on its knees in terms of the economy. But even so, compared to the Ukraine, it's absolutely tiny. And it just feels as though this has gone on so long. It feels like the war in 1984 is just going
0: longer.
1: On.
0: This is longer. Yeah. Than the First World War.
1: Yeah, it's going on and on and on. It's this snaking narrative. Oh, it's getting better, it's getting worse, it's getting better, it's getting worse. And there's a sense of fatigue in this country about it.
0: Well,
1: people don't want to think about it.
0: This is the trouble, because all of our
1: enemies...
0: And
1: that's where the moral ambiguity comes from.
0: Yeah, but all of our enemies think in generations and in many, many in decades. We think in 24-hour news cycles, which is why we can't cope with war. Or indeed the hardship of, yes, there is going to be some hardship, because fighting against evil sometimes involves hardship, and our forefathers understood that. But this, many people in this country, my generation below, don't seem to get that, which is one of the things I find very, very, very scary. But anyway, I'd love to hear your thoughts on that, on everything we are talking about. Do get in touch at 0344 499 1000. Coming up, we're going to be talking about that IMF summit. John Healey, the Chancellor, is over at the IMF summit, and he apparently has been saying he's going to balance the books at the budget. There's no government in this country has balanced the books for over 20 years. If you really think that's going to happen, I hate to tell you, if he's going to balance the books, we are going to see massive cuts and or massive tax rises. So good luck with that, everyone, if you want to wonder which way that's going to go. We'll take your calls up next. 0344 499 1000 is the number to get in touch. This is Talk.
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3: News from Greggs. The festive bake returns next week. It still contains no turkey. And that's the headlines.
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4: Travel trouble.
10: Slow traffic for the northbound side of the M5. A lane closure to a broken down lorry from Junction 1 for West Bromwich through to Junction 8 for the M6. The M6 is queuing in both directions. A lane closure whilst emergency barrier repairs continue after an earlier accident this morning. And that's from Junctions 32 for the Broughton Interchange to 33 for Lancaster South. Delays are to 29 for Lobstock Hall. And that's the latest on the roads. I'm Hannah Cox.
2: Just Talk with 28-day matured conversation. Across the UK, have you got the guts for talk? The home of common sense. This is Talk.
0: This is indeed Talk, the home of common sense. 11:29 is the time. Let's get straight to your calls. 0344-499-1000 is the number. Tracy is in Burton-on-Trent. Hello, Tracy. What do you want to talk about?
11: This reform business, Julia. As a reform member, those comments were absolutely vile. I don't want anybody like that in a party that I want to vote for at all. There is no excuse for that. Your Philip, who's with you, sort of said, well, you know, they need to professionalise and, you know, get the vetting better. I don't know how you can do that, because I bet anything that reform's vetting is probably a lot stronger than anybody else's. One of the blokes was an ex-Tory.
0: Exactly.
11: So obviously, you know, the Tories have had him in the ranks. The thing that gets me is, you know, I know, you know, quite a few people that are reform. These people are hard-working, decent people trying to do what they think is right for the country. And you get people like these people, okay, who are obviously racist and obviously not very nice people, that are doing damage to a lot of the good things that people
0: and that's
11: in reform are doing.
0: It's incredible damage. Do you think if you did a sting operation with any other party, you'd find similar comments? Or do you think it is a reform problem?
11: Well, obviously it's a problem because one of them was is an ex-Tory.
0: Yes, you say.
11: And to be honest, I wouldn't put it past any political party to plant people. I just wouldn't, because they are, you know, they politicians have shown themselves on umpteen occasions to show that they're not trustworthy. And I just, you know, I'm horrified that in this day and age, Julia, somebody that is still a councillor, still claiming his £12,900 basic allowance, okay, can have views like that, and still be a councillor. It is horrendous.
0: Couldn't agree with you more on that, Tracy. Thank you. I know Keith's on the line in Huddersfield. Keith, you also want to talk about the same story, don't you?
12: Yes, I do. I'm a reform person. I've told you before, I've never sat easy with some of the things they've been doing lately. Because I think they're dragging themselves down to the same length as what the Labour Party is and the Conservatives in the past. I think every one of them should be sacked. There should be something put in place in councils that says when you're kicked out of a party, you're kicked off as a councillor. And it has to go back to the people, right? Not sit as an independent and still take your money.
0: Yep.
12: The other issue I'd like to talk to you about is the amount of insults that you've got online regarding this. Right. These people were set up by somebody. They've been exposed, and rightly so. You know, I'm not sacking a lot of them, but yourself sat on... I don't go on the internet, right? I speak to your programme. I watch your programme, right? You've got these emails, or whatever it is, these abusive emails. They're no different to them councillors that have spread that sort of stuff. You're assaulted. It's time the police were looking at the emails that you've got.
0: Well, not even. These are posts on social media. I mean, a lot of foul language. I don't think it's illegal to call someone the C word, personally. I mean, I've got to be honest with you, it's water off a dog's back for me. I mean, I just think they're idiots themselves. But
12: I was Secretary of the Union, right, in Huddersfield, right? And we had short four language, right? And I was... I'd swear like anybody else.
0: Oh, you should hear my language off air.
12: Yeah, when I went to meetings, right, with management, I never ever swore.
0: Yeah. Time and place. I get that, Keith. Thank you very much. Really appreciate that. Just before we go to a breaking news, the former DUP leader, Geoffrey Donaldson, has been sentenced to 15 years in prison for child sex abuse, including rape. He was convicted in June of 18 counts of sex abuse against two women when they were children. Offences occurred between 1985 and 2008. So, back in June, he was convicted. He has now been sentenced to 15 years behind bars for that child sex abuse. Wow, how the mighty have fallen indeed. That's the former DUP leader, Geoffrey Donaldson. 11:34 is the time. We're going to go to a quick break. They're going to be talking to a big friend of the show, Liam Halligan, about where we are with the economy and promises from the other side of the world at the IMF summit from the Chancellor that he's going to balance the books at the next budget in just 2 weeks' time. Is he? That's up next. This is Talk.
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0: Good morning. Welcome back to the show. 11:36 is the time. Let's talk about the economy. I'm surprised there's so little chat about the economy, given we are only just 2 weeks away from a budget at a time when, well, economies, you may have noticed it, folks, not in a great state. Let's talk about this with Liam Halligan. He's director of the Centre for Policy Studies think tank. He's also author of the Substack, When the Facts Change. Very good morning to you, Liam.
17: Good to be with you, Julia.
0: Thank you very much for joining us. I just want to ask you, first of all, just about some comments that John Healey, the Chancellor, has made from the IMF summit over in Bangkok, where he's attending, and asked whether the budget will be big. We've had lots of talk about whether it's going to be like a just-don't-break-anything budget or is a big budget to change the country. And he said it's got to meet the moment. It's got to meet the moment by recognising the pressure that businesses and households are under. And every budget is big, he says. But he does say he's going to balance the books. I mean, is he going to balance the books?
17: I'd be very surprised, Julia, with the best will in the world. There's been a lot of reportage while the Chancellor's been in Bangkok at the IMF summit that Britain's going to enact more fiscal consolidation, or it's going to be tightening its public finances more than any other G7 economy. The IMF has been praising the UK, and praise is nice, but that praise is built entirely on predictions, on the predictions of a really tightening of the budget towards the end of this parliament, which were written in by Rachel Reeves. Nobody serious believes, though, that fiscal tightening is going to happen when Let me finish.
0: Okay.
17: When the Labour Party tried to implement a little bit of welfare reform in the early part of this parliament, of course, the backbenchers ran wild. They then got rid of Keir Starmer for a more left-wing alternative. So the idea that Labour's going to do lots and lots of what we call fiscal consolidation in the run-up to an election, I think it's pie in the sky.
0: Apologies for interrupting. Can you talk about fiscal consolidation? For most of us who aren't, you know, top economists like yourself, this was basically it was all open and public, but not perhaps we didn't pay much attention to it as you know, voters and taxpayers. That when she was busy, just Rachel Reeves throwing money, you know, welfare and public sector pay rises, predicated on all of her plans on how she was going to eventually balance the budget, was that there would be massive spending cuts. and they're baked in to go anywhere towards us, basically not spending more than we're taking in taxes every year, which am I right in thinking every government has done for the last 20 years? But how is, I mean, isn't that unusual for a Chancellor to do that? That normally you get the bad news out early and then you start doing the giveaways and spurging the cash ahead of an election?
17: You're exactly right, Julia. I know you talk about this on your show a lot. You and I talked about it, I remember vividly, back in that Halloween budget of October 2024. You spotted, I spotted, a lot of, shall we say, long-in-the-tooth commentators spotted that this was really unusual. Labour started, I won't call you the C word, but I'll call you that. Ordinarily, a government would do the difficult things early in the parliament after it's just been elected and then ease up, being a bit more generous with the public finances, a tax cut here, a spending rise there in the run-up to the election. So later in the parliament, Labour did it completely the way other way around. Rachel Reeves was so excited to be the first woman chancellor. She did a massive increase in borrowing and taxation in her first two budgets, a £70 billion increase in borrowing, in taxation altogether. That's equivalent, Julia, to about 10p on the basic rate of income tax. And she splurged it all on the public sector trade unions, the train drivers, all Labour's mates across organised labour, saying that don't worry, because I'll tighten up the purse strings towards the end of this parliament. Nobody believed her. Nobody serious thought that would happen. The bond markets that we talk about so much, the UK's creditors, they said that ain't going to happen. We're going to charge you a lot more to borrow going forward. That costs a lot more debt interest. Yeah. You have no credibility. We're going to charge you the highest borrowing costs in the Western world. That is the case then. It's the case now. And I'd say it's going to be the case for the next few years. Right. Thank you, Rachel Reeves.
0: Yeah, indeed. I mean, and that's the thing, how this all ties in, and every sort of wrong step by a Chancellor or a Prime Minister absolutely scuppers the people who pay for it all, which is us at the end of the day. I mean, in terms of the choices John Healey's got, I mean, a lot of people, you know, people can go, well, hold on, when are we going to get that 3% budget of the GDP for defence? No one thinks that's a coming. In terms of welfare reform, deliberately we've seen that Alan Milburn report into the NEETs and the like. That's all just been kicked into, you know, delayed till November. Kemi Badenoch at PMQ said, she understood it was supposed to be published before the budget. Is the social care. So everything has just been kicked into, at some point next year, we might think about announcing something about something for the future. But the problems we've got are right here, right now, aren't they? And some of the reports we've had from the IMF in the last couple of days in terms of the expectation of tax rises and the desperate need for welfare cuts, they're in black and white.
17: They are, Julia. And again, you're right to highlight this. I don't think it's irresponsible to say that we're facing proper instability, fiscal instability. What does that mean? It means interest rates shoot up even more, whatever the Bank of England does, because Britain's creditors, the big institutions that lend governments money, just push up interest rates. It's up to them the rate at which they lend money. They don't have to lend money. They can lend money to any government they want. This is a competition. And of course, that massively impacts your viewers and listeners on the ground in higher borrowing costs for them on their personal loans, on their company loans, eventually on their mortgages as they come to the end of their fixed rates. So this is serious stuff. There's a chink of good news today. I don't just want to be, you know, unfairly gloomy. The growth numbers are a little bit better than expected. But guess what? A little bit better than expected means that the economy expanded by 0.1% in August.
0: Oh, I mean, a little round. I wish I had my party poppers and the champagne.
17: Don't spend it all at once. That's where we are. Often when you and I talk, we hark back, don't we, to the late 90s when we were mates in Westminster as political reporters. Back then, Julia, during that first Blair government, the average rate of growth was between 2-3%. Some years, this is the economy that the Blairites inherited, actually, from Ken Clark, a really good chancellor, I think, and the Conservatives, John Major's Conservatives. One year during the Blair government, the economy grew by more than 4%. Wow. I mean, that's completely pie in the sky now. We're lucky to grow by 1%. We're saying, isn't it great when on a monthly basis we grow by 0.1%? percent.
0: Rather than falling. That's the lower expectations we've got. And how much of this would be solved by us going back with closer ties or back into the EU, which apparently our Prime Minister thinks is the answer to all of our economic woes?
17: Well, we desperately need growth because in the end, the way we get our public finances back on track and stable and we get away from this feeling that we're on a fiscal cliff edge, which I know a lot of people in business and just in regular employment feel now, is to grow, to expand the economy. You generate more tax revenue at a given tax rate. Welfare spending comes down because more people are in work and so on. And we're nowhere near growing where we need to be. And so the great answer, according to a lot of people on the left of politics, is to rejoin the European Union. And Andy Burnham's now showing a lot of leg to that idea. He wants to sort of form some kind of traffic light coalition, get the Lib Dems in, get the Greens in along with Labour. But look, the European Union is growing, Julia, more slowly than we are, right? We've grown by more in recent years. We just have. It's a fact, Emily Thornberry, than France and Germany. And then look at the politics of the European Union. Again, I want the continental Europe to do well. I want these economies to do well. There's that, you know, we do well together when we work together. But that doesn't mean we need to tie our currency to theirs. It doesn't mean we need to tie our public finances to theirs. Politics in France and Germany is getting a lot more extreme. Their economies are becoming a lot more unstable. We want to trade, yes, but we're better off fixing our own fiscal problems, growing, trading, but not back into the European Union.
0: Absolutely. Just finally, I want to ask you, something it's in the news a lot today, and in the news we talked a lot yesterday, these latest statistics, it's showing something like 4 out of 5 of new jobs, PAYE jobs created in the last 10 years or so, have actually gone to people from outside the country, large numbers of those from outside Europe as well. And around, so something like, since 2020 specifically, 2.1 million more migrant workers coming to the country from outside Europe, and in that same time, 2.3 million more Brits on benefits. So having growth and creating jobs, great, but the reality is if those jobs are going to people coming from outside the country who also need things like, you know, somewhere to live, schools for their children, medical care, buses, roads, railways, blah, blah, blah. But while we have more and more of our own homegrown people sitting on welfare benefits, not doing anything with their time and not contributing, how does that benefit us?
17: You summarise it well, Julia. Only 1 in 5 of the jobs recently created have actually gone to Brits. The rest have gone to foreign nationals. And this is a lot of the reason why we have a NEETs crisis, as you mentioned earlier, people who are not in education, employment or training. We have a youth unemployment crisis. We have, you know, what we call Club Med levels of European of unemployment for youngsters, similar to Greece, Italy, and Spain. That's the first time in our lifetimes that youth unemployment in the UK has been similar to the worst youth unemployment across the European Union. The research you cited was by the Centre for Social Justice. I'm now director of the Centre for Policy Studies, as you know.
0: I didn't mention the CSJ for that reason.
17: No, that's completely on the contrary. I want to mention the CSJ. You're very kind, but I think they do great work. This is the think tank that was founded by Ian Duncan Smith, who when he was Tory leader and then when he was welfare secretary, he did a great deal to try and reform the welfare state. But there's a great deal more work that needs to be done. The incentives just aren't there for a lot of our people to get themselves off welfare and into work. Yes, there are some people who live a life of shirking on welfare. We all know that. So let's not be naive. But there's an awful lot of people, Julia, in my experience, and I'm sure in yours, a lot of your listeners and viewers, I'm sure, who want to work, but it just doesn't make any sense financially for them and their family for them to go to work.
0: Or their youngsters, their late teens and 20-year-old kids who can't get work at all. We'll have to leave it there. Liam Hannigan, thank you so much. Covered a lot of ground there. Director of the Centre for Policy Studies. They're also at the Substack, When the Facts Change. Thank you very much indeed. Philip Kisley, I mean, going back to that welfare issue, you know, this really is a big issue. You know, we want growth, we want more jobs, create jobs. And if those jobs aren't going to British people, British people are being allowed the choice of I'll sit on benefits or I'll work, there's no benefit to anyone.
1: It's no benefit to anyone. It's shocking. And that analysis there was just superb. As far as the government's concerned, the red flags for me are nationalisation, you know, tax and spend, you know, and the
0: economy. More government.
1: More government. And the economy is flatlining in big areas like building, for example, and service, you know, services. So all of these things you could just gauge. And then what happens if we have a recession on the horizon, then that will be catastrophic for us. Because every time I hear John Healy, I was saying before, I even said it on air last week, Dennis Healy, you know, it feels like we're going back to the 1970s and IMF territory, but it's different this time, because in the 1970s we had a coherent culture, a society for all its problems did work in and moved along the same lines. Now we don't have that, so if we have economic meltdown, then we will have real sociological problems.
0: Very good
1: as well.
0: Point indeed. 11:49 is the time. Up next we're going to be talking about Graham Linehan, the brilliant comedy writer, and his arrest by five armed police officers at Heathrow. Apparently he may have been unfairly arrested. I know, we're all surprised. That's up next. This is Talk.
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20: There's queues towards the Channel Tunnel, coastbound M20, junction 11 to 11A. Queues on the M6 southbound, the entry slip at 10A. Part blocked, there's a broken down car. A big queue then north, away from junction 29. That's because of a lane closure, Salmsbury 31, heading up towards the Lancaster services for battery repairs. And the M621 westbound's queuing partially blocked, Sturton junction 7 to 6, that's queuing. There's been a collision there. I'm Jules Buckley.
2: Listen, watch, hear. Buckle up for a journey through the Stargate of common sense. Across the UK, this is Talk.
0: Very, very good morning. Welcome back to the show. 11:52 is the time. I'm Julia Hartley-Brewer. Philip Kisley here with me as well. Can't wait to hear his thoughts on this story. And let's talk to Debbie Hayton, who's the author of Transsexual Apostate, My Journey Back to Reality. A very, very good morning to you, Debbie.
21: Good morning, Julia.
0: Thank you for joining us. Now, this story, I mean, I have to say, I saw the headline. I thought, really? This is the headline. Met police may have unfairly arrested Graham Linehan over anti-trans views, says Watchdog. Now, this is the comedy writer, Graham Linehan, of course, famous for numerous of the hit shows that we know and love. He may have been unfairly arrested because of his gender-critical views. This is what the police watchdog have said. Now, the creator of Father Ted, obviously, detained and questioned by Met officers at Heathrow Airport last September. Five armed officers turned up to arrest him. This was after a report about a number of posts he'd put on X, some tweets, which were considered to be anti-transgender. And now he's pro-women, I would say, more than that. But his view has always been based on, you know, men who claim they are women are not actually women. Now, you are a man and you call yourself Debbie Hayton, or you consider yourself trans, but you don't believe that you are actually a woman. So it's very interesting to get your perspective. But in an internal review of the case, Scotland Yard have admitted that his detention may have been unacceptable. They've issued an unreserved apology, but no officers have been disciplined. Now, the Independent Office for Police Conduct, they have said that the Met's review didn't go far enough. Their findings are not reasonable and proportionate, and they've basically going to ordered a reinvestigation of these complaints. What do you make of this decision?
5: Well, it needs to be. Their initial response was nowhere near enough. You know, Graham Linehan was treated appallingly at Heathrow. He was arrested by five armed police officers for essentially, as I understand it, two comments on Twitter.
0: Yeah.
5: One of which he talked about punching an abuser in the Ghoulies. Well, I grew up with Not the 9 o'clock News putting on skits on primetime television about chopping off the Ghoulies.
0: Well, indeed. And in fact, it was a comment about if someone who claims to be a trans woman is in your women's toilet, but I think it was punch her or punch him in the Ghoulies, on the basis of making the point that they're not actually women.
5: Yes, and the other one was basically, you smell. That was the other comment. And do we really need five armed police officers meeting people at Heathrow who have said something like, you smell, on the internet?
0: But hold on a minute, I can't even, not that I would even be bothered with, but the abuse I get, the C word, the good B word, you name it, every word under the sun. If I reported those comments on X, which I don't bother doing, but I have done in the past and other people have, you report them and X don't think they violate their policies. If I reported them to the police, I doubt very much whether those people would be arrested. I would have thought that men abusing a woman with that sort of misogynistic language, which it is, I would have thought that that would be considered more of a police offence if we're going to be policing people's language than his he's a comedy writer, quite clearly, one of them certainly was clearly a joke, a very clever joke, I thought, on social media. They don't often pick and choose whose language they want to police, don't they?
5: Well, they do, and should they be policing anybody's language at that extent at all? And should those armed police officers at Heathrow be protecting our borders? Because they weren't protecting the borders when they were interviewing a comedy writer in a police cell at Heathrow.
0: Yeah. I mean, it was a genuine embarrassment to our country. I have to say, though, I think it's a good thing that it happened, as traumatic as it was for Graham Linehan, and he had certainly had health problems at the time and had to be taken to hospital. He had such sort of a panic attack and the stress levels of that. And that's a very, very scary thing to happen to you. But I think the fact that it was so open and blatant and it was exposed and it went all over the American media as well, and it kind of shamed our country and our country's authorities into backing off. I worry, though, that if you're not high profile, if you can't get in the media, if you can't get good lawyers, that actually this is still happening.
5: Yeah, and this is why it needs to be handled at the highest level. It's not good enough to blame operational staff who are under a lot of pressure for this. This needs to go to the top. The people at the top can delegate decision-making, but they cannot delegate responsibility for this, and they need to answer for it.
0: And we've seen again and again when people are having their social media policed, and we know huge numbers of cases. I mean, the Free Speech Union have to deal with something like 40% of their cases are involve issues of trans people saying something or pointing something out. But again, as bare minimum as simply just saying, well, trans women aren't women, because they're not, they're men, by definition, they're men. The things like that was getting people thrown off social media, but also losing their jobs and the police coming round. But again, we're constantly told, well, we're not going to have these sort of non-crime hate incidents anymore. We're not going to be policing tweets, we're going to be policing the streets. We keep hearing it. But I know people who, again and again, this keeps happening to, and there's a story, I think, in the papers every couple of days where this is happening to people. So what evidence is that anyone's going to actually stop it?
5: Well, we need to go back to what the law used to say, which was talk about behaviour likely to cause a breach of the peace. And there was no way in which Linehan's tweets were going to cause a breach of the peace.
0: No one was going to read those messages and go, yeah, I'm going to go around punching men dressed as women in the toilets.
5: Yeah. For years, the police and the authorities have been able to identify what behaviour is likely to incite violence and what behaviour isn't. And we need to get back to that good old common sense policing.
0: Yeah. And do you think we should also stop having these sort of special categories of protected people? I mean, I'm not entirely sure if someone beats someone up because they're black or because they're a woman or because they're white or because they just don't like them because they're called Joe. I'm not entirely sure that makes any difference. If they've committed a crime of violence, they've committed a crime of violence.
5: Yeah, it's precisely. If somebody's mean to somebody else, we need to look into that. And if it's a criminal level of behaviour, then the police need to look into it. But creating separate categories risks then bringing in some sort of hierarchy of categories, so that one category can then abuse another category. We just end up with it in a nonsense situation.
0: We really do. Debbie Hayton, always so good to talk to you. Voice of Reason, thank you very much. Philip Kisley, I mean, this basically happened to you in terms of your language being policed in your older, for your own employer, didn't
1: well,
0: it?
1: Well, for the, yeah, we won't mention the employer, but for exactly the same thing, for saying that men are men and women are women. I think
0: that, shocking, Aaron. I will not have that language on this
1: it's
0: show.
1: It's amazing that I'm here at Talk Towers, I know. I think the thing is, the police are now policing the culture wars, and they are not qualified to
0: do
1: that.
0: And they're not getting it right. And it's none of their damn business.
1: Right. It's none of their damn business at all. But you don't look to the individual instances. You look to the long march through the institutions. Yeah. You look to the insane ideology that infected the upper echelons, and we're in a real mess because shoplifters get away with it, criminals get away with it, but you say something wrong on Twitter, you're in trouble.
0: Yeah, and again, why aren't they doing this? I mean, again, why don't you police, you know, those domestic abusers and stalkers who are out on the streets now as a result of those early release, who are a clear and present danger to the women they've been harassing and stalking and abusing for the last few years that got them in prison in the first place. But let's police the people who are definitely a threat, eh? So much more to talk about, including up next, we are going to be talking to Ukrainian MP Kira Rudik about, has Donald Trump betrayed the Ukrainians? This is Talk.
2: Talk. News. 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Headlines.
6: The former DUP leader, Jeffrey Donaldson, has been sentenced to 15 years in prison for a string of historical sex offences. They relate to two women who were children at the time across two decades. The 63-year-old has been in custody since being found guilty in June. Julie Beattie is an investigative journalist.
21: There are very few people who knew the real Jeffrey Donaldson. There is one, Eleanor Donaldson, and there are others, his victims. So they knew the real Jeffrey Donaldson.
6: Ukrainian and Russian officials have confirmed an attack on a Russian refinery. A drone strike started a fire about 300 kilometres southeast of Moscow, according to Russia's defence ministry. The strike was also confirmed by a senior Ukrainian official. One in six people on personal independence payments, or PIP, does not incur any extra costs because of their condition, according to a major new survey. The Resolution Foundation says 16% of claimants admitted there was no cost involved at all. The think tank's research director, Lindsay Judge, explains why they still get the cash.
22: The assessment doesn't actually ask you about additional costs at the moment. What it does is it asks you about how you can function. And the idea is that if you can not function so well, you probably have additional costs. So it's a kind of proxy.
6: Russell Brand's back in court for the second day of his rape and sexual assault trial. The jury's hearing evidence from the first female witness. The actor denies all seven charges. A man who was killed by a tiger after entering its enclosure in a zoo in Yorkshire died as a result of multiple traumatic injuries. An initial inquest heard William Chapman had suffered previous bouts of psychosis and had a diagnosis of schizophrenia. And airport drop-off charges will be looked at after years of big increases. The RAC's found they've risen by a third since summer 2025. The government says it's vital passengers are treated fairly. That's the latest on Talk.
2: Talk. News. Update. Across the UK. On DAB+. 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The home of common sense. This is Talk. Formidable opponents flee. Julia Hartley Brewer's Talk Nation.
0: Hey, very good afternoon. Welcome back to the show. 2 minutes past midday is the time. This is Talk. We are the home of common sense, and I'm Julia Hartley Brewer. And whether you're listening on DAB Plus Radio, whether you're watching on YouTube, great to have your company. If you've missed anything from the show, or you have to pop out now, you want to listen back, go to my YouTube page, the Julia Hartley Brewer Show. Coming up in this hour, we're going to be discussing more about what's going on with Ukraine, America, and Russia. What the hell is going on? Because President Volodymyr Zelensky was in the UK yesterday, and he said in an interview that he felt betrayed by Donald Trump, and he warned the US president wasn't acting on the right side of history. Elon Musk has suggested that the US government may be behind speed limit restrictions on Ukraine using his Starlink network. We'll talk about that with my next guest, Keira Ruddick. And also in the fresh crisis for Nigel Farage and the Reform Party, councillors in his party and election candidates have been caught in a film, a sting filmed by ITV, expressing blatantly outrageous racist and sexist views in their undercover investigation. Plus, we're going to be talking about how a mental health expert say that normal human emotions are now being diagnosed as mental health disorders, something we've been talking about on the show for a very long time. That's how you end up with half the population being diagnosed, allowed to go on PIP for their mental health problems. Ordinary human life is now being medicalized and spoken of as an issue, as opposed to just something you just have to get through. We'll be talking about that throughout the next hour. Delighted to say, still joining me on the show today is Philip Kinsley, Senior Fellow at the New Culture Forum. Once again, welcome back to the show.
7: Thanks, Julie.
0: We have so much to get through. I feel like we haven't even got to, you know, half the topics I want to talk about today, which is always very frustrating. And we've only discussed briefly what's been going on with Ukraine. But, I mean, just before I come to my guest in Ukraine on this, President Zelensky accusing Donald Trump of basically betrayal in terms of the lack of help they're getting and basically stymieing Ukraine's ability not just to fire missiles at Russia, but even to defend their own innocent civilians from Russian missiles. Do you think betrayal is the right word?
1: I think it probably is. And certainly if I was, you know, if I was living in Ukraine at the moment, if I was in Kiev at the moment, I would certainly be saying that, you know. So it feels as though as I said before, this war has been going on for such a long time, and there is an element of kind of compassion fatigue about it. There's an also kind of, you know, the moral focus, which should be absolute because Russia are the aggressors. It's quite clear cut in that respect.
0: It's not complicated.
1: It's not complicated, but it's gone on for such a long time, and people are looking to other things, and it feels as though this is still going on. So yes, I agree. I think they have.
0: Okay. Well, let's talk right now with my guest now, Keira Ruddick. She's a Ukrainian MP and leader of the Holos political party. And Keira, welcome back to the show. Thank you for joining us. We haven't spoken for a very long time. We used to have you on, I mean, I would say at least weekly in the early stages of the war. You're now dragging into, well, the fifth year of the war. It's still ongoing, longer than the First World War. And it's absolutely shocking that is still the case. And do you agree with your president that this is a betrayal by Donald Trump?
8: Hello, Julia. I'm really glad to be back at the show. Thank you so much for keeping Ukraine on air, on topic.
0: Well, it's very important. I've got to be honest with you. We don't do it enough, and I apologize for that.
8: Well, thank you that you are doing your part. It is very important to us because this is how we feel that the world didn't forget that the war is going on, and this is how we can get the support that we desperately need. With everything that's going on with President Trump and American administration, we have to seriously rely on our partners in Europe, on the United Kingdom, and on our European partners. And we have to act as one, otherwise the situation for European security will be, I would say, dramatic. Well, so coming back to President Trump, I think it has been super unfair and super painful for Ukrainian people when he announced an energy ceasefire, because I cannot begin to tell you, Julia, how many people here on the ground have taken it as a real thing and thought that we have now a chance to survive a very complex winter that is in front of us.
0: Yeah.
8: And I hated to be a bad guy who will be saying, well, not everything that American president is announcing is a real thing, and that we have to wait to see what Moscow is going to say, et cetera, et cetera. And even more unfortunate was to see that exactly what we were worried about happened. Not only that it was not energy ceasefire, that American administration continued pressure on Ukraine, and not on Russia.
0: Yeah, and within hours of Donald Trump announcing there was this energy ceasefire deal, and President Zelensky saying, well, it's news to me, no one's told me about it, the Russians were firing on the Shevchenko, they were firing near Kyiv, they, you know, killing innocent civilians and firing at energy infrastructure. Zelensky said he's absolutely happy to have the energy ceasefire, even though, of course, Ukraine has been very successful in actually damaging an awful lot of Russia's ability to to sell their energy supplies. But it's no doubt at all, and we saw this way back when we had Zelensky being given a dressing down outrageously by Donald Trump in the Oval Office, and there's been all these attempts to sort of, you know, get back into Donald Trump's good books and deal with this very, as Philip described earlier, capricious character, that he blames Ukraine, he blames Zelensky, he said Zelensky needs to go. He blames the Ukrainian government, and Zelensky in particular, for the fact that this war has dragged on. Why do you think he does that, given the very simple facts of the situation, which is that Putin ordered an invasion of your country?
8: We can only guess what is the reason of such a favor of Russia. But I think it seems that President Trump doesn't have enough leverage or doesn't want to use it on Putin. And it's always easier to blame the victim and to use his leverage on Ukraine. And this is exactly what is happening. Yeah. I want to point out that right now, as an opposition MP, I see only two leaders in the world, American president and Russian dictator, who demand for the president of my country to step down or be reelected.
0: Yeah. Yeah.
8: And this is completely outrageous. And I want to say once again that neither of them will be choosing for Ukrainian people

0: need, given that, an additional point, and a valid point that America and Donald Trump have made, is that it's a bit rich for the Europeans to be criticising Donald Trump when European countries are still buying Russian gas. So they're sanctioning Russia, they're paying for weapons for Ukrainians to defend themselves and to strike Russia, at the same time buying billions in Russian gas.
1: Julia, I'm sorry to say this, but the list that I'm going to give you didn't actually change much from 2022, 2023 and forward.
0: Yeah.
1: First and foremost, what we need is the air defense systems, like additional weapons. There are certain countries that are not at war and that have enough of the Patriot missile systems and ammunition for that. And we hope that they can lend them to us or sell them to us so we can actually defend our people and the remainders of our energy infrastructure. We still need additional F-16s because it turned out to be a proper tool to take down Russia's new reactive Shaheds. We need financial aid to be able to purchase the weapons, but also to keep our economy going. We need the sanctions to actually work because what we see right now is with one hand, Europe is adding new packets of sanctions, but in one of them, in the latest ones, they have lifted off sanctions from two Russian oligarchs.
0: Yeah.
1: So getting back money in Putin's hands. We need all ships from the shadow fleet, not just like one third of it, to be sanctioned. Like if there is a need to have a list of all the ships in the shadow fleet, we can provide it. But this is so obscure that, like on fifth year of the full-scale invasion, there are still some ships that are operating with Russia's gas and oil.
0: Not
1: and,
0: just some, but on a huge scale. And they're sailing right past. They're sailing through the channel, for goodness sake. But this is the thing. I find it extraordinary, things like the sanctions, like the shadow fleet, like, for instance, the fact that there's hundreds of billions of dollars sitting in Brussels bank accounts, which could be used to fund a lot of this, that this isn't all being done. Do you think there is, I mean, there was a real concern that America was, even under the Democrats, helping just enough to keep the Ukrainians fighting and not defeated by Putin, not to give him that victory, but not enough to allow you to completely oust Putin because they wanted him to deplete his forces to be, well, if he's fighting in Ukraine, he's not a threat elsewhere. We're worried about China was their issue. We ain't worried about Russia. Europe's problem. We'll just help you just enough to keep Putin occupied. Do you think that that is what is going on?
1: Looking back to the last 4.5 years, it definitely feels that way because there are many measures from our partners that are really half measures.
0: Yeah.
1: And there are things that are not new again that we have been talking about with different politicians, leaders, members of parliament, advocates, etc. And they just have not been done for many different reasons. Yeah. And they all are valid reasons. But when you have a will, you have a way, right? And unfortunately, we see that, yes, there is a threat from China. And there are so many people who think that Russia losing the war will mean Russia collapsing and then instability in the East. But the truth is that we are not talking enough of what's going to happen if Putin reaches some of his goals.
0: Yeah.
1: Julia, our energy system really is hanging by a thread. Right now, when we are speaking, where I live, we didn't have electricity for 12 hours. And just 2 days ago, we didn't have running water for 2 days straight.
0: Yeah.
1: So, and it's only October. It's not like middle of December with minus 30 Celsius outside. So situation is really bad. And we don't know how we are going to survive winter. And even President Trump's announcement didn't stop Putin from attacking our energy infrastructure. And there has not been any sanctions from Russia, from U.S. After they have done it. So they are absolutely, U.S. administration is absolutely silent about it.
0: The only criticism has been of Zelensky. And again, I think warm words from the European leaders and our own leader are all very well. But at the end of the day, we need, you know, cold metal help, you know, and cash help. Talk me through what's going on with the Starlink issue, because there was this concern that some of these strikes were able to hit, for instance, civilian sites, clearly targeted civilian sites in Kyiv, and people have died as a result of Russian missiles hitting, and the Ukrainians unable to be using Starlink technology to intercept those missiles. Now, We know that Elon Musk has been very critical of Zelensky and said he should stand down. I don't know why it's sodding Elon Musk's business, who is the president.

0: Democratically elected president of Ukraine, but there we are. He's very close to Donald Trump. Now, interestingly, Elon Musk has been at pains on social media to say, look, we control Starlink and Starlink is working. However, it's also linked to Starshield, and Starshield is very different. That is something that is run by the American military, by the Pentagon, run by Pete Hegseth, their Secretary of War, and that the ability to stop people from, well, stop Ukraine from using any projectiles that travel over 100 miles per hour, so they can't basically bomb a long way into Russian territory, but also, crucially, can't defend themselves against missiles coming in, that would have been a Pentagon decision. We haven't had any confirmation of that, but is that your understanding, that there has been a decision by the Pentagon, presumably at Donald Trump's behest, to inhibit the ability of the Ukrainians not only to hit Russian targets, but to defend Ukrainian civilians from Russian missiles?
1: Julia, U.S. administration have learned from Russia, so they are not confirming nor denying anything that has happened during the last couple of days since this announcement of the energy ceasefire. So what we have seen is that right now we are not receiving the air raid alert before the ballistic missiles hit us. And this is something that we were getting particularly from the United States. Yeah. And second thing, that Starlinks that we are heavily reliant on, both in attacks on Russia, but also in defense of Ukraine's city, that they have stopped particularly working for the last couple of days.
0: Yeah.
1: Right now, SpaceX and Pentagon, they are pointing fingers at each other. And I don't think that we will have like a clear confirmation of who did what. You remember when the last time President Trump stopped sharing intelligence and transport of the weapons into Ukraine, they didn't warn us as well.
0: Yeah.
1: So it seems right now that instead of, again, not even helping Ukraine, they are putting all the pressure that they have, because these are the two massive points of and massive points of leverage that U.S. has over Ukraine right now. They are putting pressure on Ukraine because there has been
0: The line's just gone. We've just frozen. Oh, darn. Well, I don't think we can get her back. We'll see if we can. Kira Ruddick there, listening to Kira there. Philip Kisley from the New Culture Forum. I mean, we are talking about a desperate situation, aren't there? And we've got lots of warm words from Europeans, and everyone is basically trying to negotiate, dealing with the madman and the dangerous madman that is Vladimir Putin, but also the completely and utterly mercurial, I mean, you know... frankly, totally unpredictable, Donald Trump as well.
2: I think there's a difference between help and politics, and those are being melded at the moment, and they shouldn't be. They're two very, very different things. Yeah. I mean, I was prey to mixed emotions while I was listening to that, because that essentially is the history of Eastern Europe. And my father came out of Hungary in 1956. Hungary was standing up to Russia, and the world didn't listen. Yeah. The same thing is happening here. However, we have our own problems. I'm thinking about Britain here. We can't even, as you said before, we can't even police our borders. We have Islamist boots on the ground within our country.
0: Would you not be helping Ukraine?
2: Oh, yeah, no, I would be. I absolutely would be.
0: As far as I'm concerned, like Israel, they're on the front line.
2: Exactly. And that's the key point. That's how you have to think about it. They are Israel, like Israel, they're on the front line.
0: Yeah, okay, well, we managed to get Kira back. Kira, sorry, we lost just the very end when your screen froze, but I think we certainly got the gist about it. Can I just ask you just finally, before I let you go, you talked about, not having water for a couple of days, not having electricity for 12 hours. What is daily life like? Because there was a point when obviously it was all out war, and we thought the tanks, early on in 22 were going straight into Kyiv. And then we saw daily life returning to normal. A lot of the Ukrainian, mothers and children returned to Ukraine, certainly to the west of the country. And to a certain extent, we see images. It looks like there's a fairly sort of normal life. People, and the same way that people did in, the Second World War in the UK, people kind of just get on with things. There's a resilience there. But how hard is daily life living under this threat from Putin?
1: We are trying to make it as normal as possible, Julia, because otherwise, it's almost 5 years of my life that has passed by during the war, right? So you cannot just cross it out and lay in bed covered under the blanket and hoping it will all go away. And people are trying to go on as normal as possible, knowing that at every moment there could be an interruption because there could be a drone or missile coming in. We are trying to adapt as much as possible, but it is also incredibly hard. Yeah. Children have to learn how to study in the bomb shelter underground. Yeah. You never can predict how your day will end up. And you never know when you go to bed in Ukraine that you will wake up in the morning. And that's the most dangerous thing, because the majority of the attacks are happening. And you know, and the personal thing that I'm explaining to everyone what is happening is, when I drive after every night of attacks, I'm trying to drive very carefully, because I know that all the other drivers in Kyiv didn't have much sleep, same yeah. as me. Yeah. And I know that you have to be very careful.
0: That's
1: but
0: a good
1: all
0: point.
1: In all, yeah, but all in all, you understand that the situation is you have to have water prepared at your home, because you will have to use it, the stored one. And if you have a bathtub, it has to be filled in with water, because this is what you're gonna use
0: for
1: your toilet.
0: It's just extraordinary. And this is happening in Europe. And this is the thing. Kira Ruddick, really appreciate you joining us. Look, we just wish you safe and your country, your fellow countrymen and women, safety as well. Ukrainian MP, leader of the Hollis Political Party, thank you. This is the thing. Bit of a wake-up call, isn't it, in terms of, a lovely, lovely big hugs from Andy Burnham, but at the end of the day, I saw Zelensky's face as he got in the car outside number 10, lovely red carpet. They do all the show. And also there's an element where Europe is showing, no, Donald Trump, we are sticking with Ukraine. At the end of the day, if you haven't got the military hardware, if you're not willing to back it, if you're not willing to give up your cheap oil and gas, why was Germany reliant on Russian gas all this time? That was an insane policy. If you are not willing to invest in your own defence so you can defend yourself and be a credible ally, it doesn't count for anything.
2: And if you're not prepared to look forward and have a strategy, but listening to that witness testimony there, listening to the everyday, we're talking about lived experience. There's lived experience for you. You do really understand, and as you said, this is Europe, for God's sake. This is on the doorstep. This is happening now. That's really sobering to listen.
0: Absolutely. 12:22 is the time. Up next, we're going to take your calls. Want to hear from you? 0344-499-1000. Sorry, forgot to read the number out at the beginning of the show. Don't worry, no one will notice, but call in now. Particularly, I want to ask, I'd love to hear your response actually to that interview, what's going on with Ukraine, what is going on in Donald Trump's head? I mean, if I had been an American voter, I've said this many times, in the last presidential election, I would definitely vote for Trump, because I thought that the alternative Democrat candidate was so insane. I also thought, when it comes to world affairs, I thought that Donald Trump was a better bet for us in the UK, but also certainly for Israel, if not a worse possibility for Ukraine. But I thought, well, at least Ukraine have got the Europeans and they're waking up to that threat from Putin. They say they're waking up. The Poles are, the Estonians are, the Latvians are, the people who are really on the front line, the Germans seem to have finally woken up, but doesn't look to me like we have in this country. We've got a budget coming up that's barely even going to mention defence spending. We can barely defend our own country. Seriously, Ukraine can defend themselves better than we can against the Russians. Doesn't that tell you something? I want to hear your thoughts. 0344-499-1000 is the number to call, and especially when we can't defend ourselves, as Philip Kinsley just pointed out, even against unarmed men in dinghies. This is Talk. We are the home of common sense.
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8: There's a queue building on the M25 anti-clockwise, around about 2 miles after the Cobham services. So before Leatherhead Junction 9, traffic hell to sort a collision out there. There's still queues for the M4 heading west out of London. Just after the Heston services, lane 1's out, there's emergency repairs. And queuing still on the M6 northbound, Salisbury 31 slow, heading up towards the Lancaster services. Lane 3, the outside lane there, that's combed off for emergency barrier repairs. I'm Jules Buckley.
4: News from Greggs. As shops brace themselves for the festive bake's return next week, we can confirm it still contains no turkey. It does, however, now contain more chicken, pork in the sage and onion stuffing, ham hock, cranberries, and pastry that flakes all down your top. And that's the headlines.

0: Turn on, tune in, speak out. A double dose of reality across the UK, the home of common sense. This is Talk.
1: This is Talk, the home of common sense. 12:26 is the time. 0344 499 1000 is the number to get in touch to have your say. I want to read out some of the messages as well, particularly coming in about Shabana Mahmood imposing visa sanctions on Eritrea unless they take back their criminals and legal migrants. But first up, Steve is on the line. He's in Scunthorpe. And Steve, you wanted to respond to that interview with Keira Ruddick, don't you?
2: Yeah, actually, I didn't hear that, all of that interview.
1: Oh, you didn't? Because I knew you wanted to talk about Ukraine. I assume that was the case. Apologies.
2: I saw she was on.
1: Yeah.
2: Actually, and I've been busy. I don't sanction what Donald Trump's done and things like that, but he has been talking a long time, and I think you alluded to it, about, you know, when is Europe going to put some money in to defence? And that, and buying stuff. I mean,
1: he's done that for 10 years, and he was right all along.
2: Yeah, and I feel very sorry for the Ukrainian people. But I think, again, it's leaders. I don't really know much about Zelensky, but it's a bit like Burnham, isn't it? He puts the hard man thing on, and everyone loves him. Nobody really, does anyone really know Zelensky?
1: Maybe you don't. No, there's loads of stuff online about corruption allegations. I don't know, and I don't care. I think it's irrelevant in the wartime. I think he's a fantastic leader. I think he's a very, very brave leader, and he's got the support of his country.
2: Yeah, yeah.
1: There's a democratic country. They get to decide who their leaders are, not us.
2: Oh, yes, yes, yes. I agree with you. But it's a bit like the United Nations. I mean, when Netanyahu was there and they all walked out, you know, and Trump's been on about for ages that the UN should put more money in. Why is America funding?
1: NATO should. I mean, look, the UN's totally, I mean, it's just a ridiculous organisation now, totally captured by China and Russia and the Islamists. But would you expect then the next? I mean, given where we are, and given, you know, the whatever, we don't know what Trump's going to do on any given day. And we know that Ukraine's in the front line in Europe against Vladimir Putin. Do you think it's even tenable that our Chancellor will come to the House of Commons in 2 weeks' time and announce his first budget, and he doesn't announce more money for defence?
2: I don't think he will. No.
1: But isn't that madness?
2: Of course it is, yes. Yes, and, you know, and it's a bit like a kid, isn't it? You tell the kid, if you don't do this, it's going to take your privileges away and take your... And then it takes away, oh, well, that's not fair.
1: Yeah, you know,
2: It's the same thing. It's not as though they've been, you know, born. When I was saying about the United Nations, I said, oh, I think America puts a lot of money into the United Nations.
1: Yeah.
2: And that's the way they act. You know, I know it's different to what we're talking about, but it's the same thing. He keeps on saying it, keeps on saying it.
1: Yeah, well, I mean, people accuse me sometimes of having Trump derangements from it. I absolutely don't. I praise him when he says the right stuff, and I criticise him when he says the wrong stuff. Steve, appreciate that call. Thank you very much. Let's go to some of your messages coming in about Shabana Mahmood imposing sanctions on visas for Eritrea, for their diplomats, their VIPs, unless they take back their wrong-uns, their criminals, illegal migrants. Gary says, the ability to deport illegals back their own nations ought to be basic international passport control. It should not come down to whether or not a nation agrees to take them back. If a nation does disagree, fails to cooperate with the returns, should lose all rights to international travel for all of its citizens. John says, what about other countries that asylum seekers come from? We need to include Pakistan and Afghanistan as well. Peter says, this is purely tokenism. Richard says, smoke and mirrors, she still isn't doing enough. And Angel says, we accept 84% of Eritrean asylum claims. We should start by having stricter conditions for asylum. And indeed, Eritrean asylum claims are actually some of the most successful in the country, even on appeal. They're more likely to win, and you know, it's no question, it's a basket case country. But what are we going to do? We're going to take every single person from Eritrea? I just think it's untenable. Matthew says, if this happens, it should be a stipulation for every country. Alison says, about time. Now what about Pakistan, Iraq, Afghanistan, Somalia, and all the other countries that illegal migrants come from? But just because she's doing this doesn't mean she will enforce it. There will be excuses. The public has zero trust in our government's ability to stop illegal migration, and Kay agrees. All talk, no action. Philippa Gisley, your thoughts on those rather, should we say, cynical wisely cynical reactions.
3: Yeah, I agree with it completely. There's no point fiddling around the edges of a system that doesn't work. The system is broken. It's been broken for decades. So we really need to look at the paradigm. We need to look at the model and changing the model. This isn't just about politics, or it's about a different kind of politics. Yeah. So we're looking at the mechanisms underneath. We're looking at the blob. We're looking at, you know, the civil service. We're looking at the human rights laws. We're looking at ECHR. All of these things that really need shaking up, changing, and that, you know, the civil service, the blob, needs to do what it's supposed to do. It shouldn't be political advocacy.
1: Oh, absolutely. Come the revolution, Philip, come the revolution. 12.31, I keep saying it. 12.31 is the time. Up next, we're going to be talking about Reform's latest woes after an ITV undercover operation has revealed outrageous racist comments from a number of councillors who've all now resigned. We'll be talking to journalist and broadcaster Michael Crick to see what he makes of it all. This is Talk.
0: A fully laden locomotive of common sense. 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
10: 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And that's the headline.
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1: Very good afternoon. Welcome back to the show. 12.33 is the time. I'm Julia Hartley-Brewer and this is Talk. Just so you know, just some breaking news. Andy Burnham has been forced to correct the record after his blunder at Prime Minister's Questions yesterday with a blatant contempt of court talking about the trial related to the killing of Anne Widdecombe, in which he, although not naming the defendant, did not use words like suspect, defendant or alleged, but basically kind of presumed the outcome of that trial. Blatant contempt of court. Now, of course, he's protected by what's called parliamentary privilege, so it cannot be prosecuted, as I would be and you would be if we had done the same in a public place. But Number 10 has issued a clarification to Hansard, that's the formal record of parliamentary proceedings, and his words will be updated. Well, so, corrected. So it kind of like gets voided from the system. But there's no doubt at all that a public statement like that in the most televised moment of parliamentary debate in the week could be argued as being prejudicial trial. I'd be very surprised if that was not brought up by the defence when that trial does indeed start. Philip Kingsley, I mean, again, this was about 3 or 4 minutes after Kemi Badenoch, and we took it live on the show yesterday, had accused him. Well, I think the first question was, do you ever get tired of putting your foot in your mouth?
3: Well, absolutely. And again, it's just thoughtlessness and this terrible incident. It's not taking it sufficiently seriously. And all it is essentially, you know, credit me with an error and I'll move on. You know, don't do it in the first place. Think about what you're talking about. You know, this is the death, horrible, tragic death of a, you know, of a national treasure,
1: also the absolute importance that you do not prejudice trials in the influence of any way. This is such an important part of our legal system and having living in a fair society, and who, you know, whoever is on trial. But also the fact that actually there are parliamentary rules. It is against the rules for ministers or MPs to raise live proceedings proceedings in the House of Commons for this very reason.
3: Absolutely.
1: And for instance, we can't open phones, even if it's the main. Look, there's a what's the main topic of on the front pages today? It is the trial of Russell Brand over various rape and sexual assault cases. Okay, we can't discuss that on air. Now you can have a reporter to discuss what has happened in court, what has the prosecution said, what has the defence said in that trial. He's on trial. He has pleaded not guilty, and we need to wait until the verdict from a jury in whatever direction. But we can't open it to phone lines and have people say, I think X or I think Y, because you could prejudice the trial. So we are expected, and quite rightly, to do that. Very different from, say, American laws, where people can just say, oh, you know, I think the X, I think Y, and he's guilty, he's innocent, or whatever. No, but we don't do that in this country, and for the sodding Prime Minister not to know that.
3: Exactly. He just doesn't do things properly. He just tries to weigh in and say, oh, we'll do it my way, and we don't want that. You know,
1: Mr. Chatty. Well, yeah, you're the Prime Minister now. Unfortunately, you know, loose talk costs lives. Mm. You know, there we are. Right, well, indeed, talking about loose talk, people are putting their foot in it. Let's talk about these reform councillors who've now quit after being caught on camera making racist, some violent and sexist remarks. I want to talk about this with Michael Creek. He's a journalist and broadcaster. He's also the author of One Party After Another, The Disruptive Life of Nigel Farage. Very good afternoon to you, Michael.
8: Very good afternoon.
1: Lovely to have you join us. Another day, another reform scandal.
8: Oh, don't use that cliche.
1: Well, I mean, that's what a lot of people are saying. But I know a lot of my audience and a lot of people will also say, why are these things being targeted in reform? But I just want to go through it for people, because I'm a very big fan of, and I read a lot of these out earlier, we can't discuss whether someone has said something horrible and racist and sexist that is outrageous and they should have to resign unless we actually know what they've said. So I'll take out all the bad words. I'll beep myself. One clip, Councillor Alan Feeney, well, I don't want to be taken off air immediately. Alan Feeney, he was a deputy mayor of Solihull Borough Council in May after he was canvassing, and he talked about how the area he was canvassing in West Midlands was infested, did his word, with Asian families. He called them absolute parasites, said they should be deported. He said, I'd be saying no more than 1% of the British population can be non-white, like literally drag them out of their homes, stick them on planes and F them off to Pakistan. I mean, you're getting to a point where you ban Muslims from standing from public office. For personal reasons, he's now agreed to resign. And he will sit as an independent. Another reform councillor, Chris Whelan, he said of one female reform candidate, he said, I'd have been sniffing that seat as soon as she got up. I mean, you. He also said, F me, if she was my daughter, it would still be bath night on a Thursday. I mean, don't even know what to say about that. He also used racist terms as well. Councillor Dean Miller, elected to Bromley Council in May, told an undercover reporter while leafleting, he believes that apparently King Charles is his quote, a effing Muslim, cut the beep's head off. He said he talked about migrants crossing the channel. He said they've come to rape and pillage and effing kill us. He said we've been ethnically cleansed out of London. He described local black children vandalising shops as animals. He's since told the public, said he was heavily medicated at the time and resigned from the party. We talked about, I mean, let's face it, people should be shot against the wall, said Councillor Raymond Dunning. But I'm sorry, that is... That's a turn of phrase, I think, personally. But we've had numerous guests on the show and our callers saying how outrageous these racist remarks are. But we've had Deputy Leader Richard Tice claiming that one of these figures caught up in the investigation was a Tory plant, an ex-Tory councillor, who was deliberately saying some things to make us look bad. Is the Reform Party being deliberately targeted for things like this, undercover operations by ITV in this case, Channel 4 recently over their funding and getting overseas investment? Is there a deliberate policy by left-wing mainstream media to get at reform? And if you did the same operation in any other political party, would you find the same stuff?
8: Well, other parties have their faults, and I've often exposed them in the past. And it's rare, actually, in broadcasting. I mean, I've been a broadcaster on and off for 45 years. It's rare to do undercover operations. But I think that what ITV and Channel 4 would say in their defence, and I think I'd agree with this, is that Reform are a very new party. And we don't know much about them. We don't know really who they are, apart from the sort of top team. And even that's a bit thin. And therefore, it's justified if we think there is reason to think there would be wrongdoing.
1: Yeah, I mean, presumably they didn't have an undercover investigator with every single councillor. They'd heard that some of these guys were 2,300 councillors now.
8: I think for reform.
1: So they've obviously got some information that someone is saying stuff, and they've deliberately targeted these people.
8: Yeah, and the question is, you know, how typical are they? Well, I think there are, you know, lots of reform councillors over the. I mean, they've had lots of councillors since the summer of last year. They had a whole load in 2025, and then another whole load this year. So it's 2,300 plus, and dozens of them have had to resign. Scores of them really have had to resign for one reason or another. Sometimes because they didn't realise that being a councillor was so difficult. But in many cases, it's because of things in their backgrounds, things they've said, and so on. And the regularity of reform people saying unpleasant things. And after all, remember the candidate in Makerfield? He came out with a whole load of sexist stuff
1: I remember I was literally about to ask you about that. He's Mr. just, you know, ordinary bloke, and he's made a load of comments about Carol Vorderman and her backside. I have to say, Carol Vorderman spends an awful lot of time on her Instagram for many years. It's just been pictures of her in a very tight, you know, tight like, clearly with a camera aimed at her backside. I'm sorry, I don't have an issue with that. Carol Vorderman's massively hypersexualized own image. I think then what a surprise. You're going to have men talking about you in a hypersexual way.
8: He also talked about how women can't ref, they can't drive, and they can't read a map.
1: I can honestly say I definitely couldn't ref. I actually can't read a map, and my husband's a much better driver than me.
8: Yeah, this may not be because you're a woman. It just may be that you're not very bright or something.
1: I believe, actually, there is some very strong evidence that actually men's brains and women's brains are all different, and actually women are better on average at some things, and men are better on average at other things.
8: That is true. And I actually always think that women are better drivers than men and more cautious and therefore
1: more careful.
8: But again,
1: that's a sexist comment against men.
8: But anyway... He was clearly not up to being a member of Parliament.
1: Why?
8: Because he said all of these things.
1: I don't find any of those things an issue, and I'm a woman.
8: He wasn't up to scratch when it came to policy matters. He'd just been chosen without any proper vetting, and no proper vetting goes on in reform. They'll claim that it does, but it doesn't. And so you, again and again and again, you get people with criminal backgrounds or racist backgrounds or all sorts of other backgrounds. And remember, the pool of councillors, this 2,300 people, largely the people who become candidates for Parliament will be from that pool of councillors.
1: Yeah.
8: But interestingly, Nigel Farage is saying he thinks that Andy Burnham will call an election soon. And yet Reform hasn't yet got a single parliamentary candidate. And they clearly haven't got a proper vetting procedure for their candidates.
1: But it's very difficult, isn't it? I mean, when we see this again and again. I mean, I remember there was, you know, there were exposés for other parties as well. I mean, my question is, these guys have said horrific things, 100% out. I wouldn't have them in any political party. I wouldn't vote for a political party that wanted them in the party. But here's the thing. If ITV or any other company, if they went and targeted other political parties, would they not find a lot of the same thing? Or do you think this is a particular problem in reform? There's been lots of criticism of Rupert Lowe's Restore Party on the basis of these open talk of ethno-nationalism. And I was defending Suella Braverman on the basis, you know, what she said on Question Time the other day, on the basis of, she's sodding well entitled to say how she identifies and defines herself at any time. And I think it's a bit rich for white people to tell Asian British women what she is and who she is. But crucially, she doesn't say the right thing she's apparently supposed to say in their views, but people accusing Reform of being an ethno-nationalist party when they categorically are not. Restore, although Rupert Lowe may not have said some of these things, he's happy to have people in his party and prominently speaking for his party and saying they support his party who are saying blatantly, openly, you know, Britain is for the white people only sort of statements, which I consider to be utterly disgusting and racist statements. But has Reform got a racism problem? And if so, have they got it any more than any other political party? I mean, look at the anti-Semitism in the Labour Party, in the Green Party, etc.
8: Well, I think they do have a racism problem. I don't think they particularly have an anti-Semitism problem, although Farage in his youth was clearly anti-Semitic. Let's not go down that avenue because you may disagree, and let's concentrate on what you asked.
1: What he said as a teenager, yeah. Or his alleged to have said.
8: Yeah, well, I don't think there's any doubt he said that there's about 33 witnesses now. Other parties, yeah, I think you will. Obviously, you will find racists in the Conservatives, Labour, even the Lib Dems, the Greens, but not on the scale of reform. And I think what's, I think there's two things here. I think racists are attracted. The sort of people who 15 years ago would have joined the BNP, the BNP doesn't exist anymore. There isn't really a neo-fascist, neo-Nazi party in our politics anymore. And to his credit, actually, Farage, and he's right about this, Farage saw them off round in the early teens, saw off the BNP and Nick Griffin, who are a much more sinister operation than we're talking about now. But some of the people who might have been attracted to the BNP and Nick Griffin, I think, inevitably have joined Reform instead, or Restore, or maybe even the Conservatives. The other thing I think we've got here is an outbidding war on the right to be tough on immigration, and to be and I think people are now starting to say things that they've perhaps long thought but kept to themselves, and now I think the climate on the right has become, it's more and more acceptable to say some of these things, particularly with the rather surprising remarks made by people like Zia Yusuf and Suella Braverman, who of course are both from ethnic backgrounds themselves. So I think there are various things going on here, and Reform need to sort themselves out. They need to have a better vetting procedure, and I would argue they should be much more open about selecting their candidates. In other words, they should tell us who we're thinking of selecting way ahead, and then journalists can look at them and say, no, I wouldn't have him if I were you. He said this.
1: Well, except journalists wouldn't do that. What journalists would do is they'd wait until they were selected and elected, and then they'd do the expose.
8: So,
1: that's how journalism works.
8: Well, I certainly wouldn't. But the thing is, I do lots of analysis of candidates.
1: You say lots of people are now saying things they've been thinking for a long time. I think there's a very big difference between people having racist views about, concerned about people's skin colour and judging people based on that, and people having views about, for instance, you know, mass immigration, legal and illegal, the risk that posed economically, culturally, and crime-wise to British people already here who may well be white, black or brown. But those are different things. But we are coming from a world where in the mainstream media, in British politics, we've got a whole load of people, they consider themselves mainstream. I consider people who are pro-no borders to be the extremists myself. But people on the left who consider themselves, you know, the sort of centrist dads, who regard pretty much everyone who voted Brexit as being a secret racist, if not just an outright racist.
8: Yeah, yeah.
1: And that anyone expressing concern about, don't really want 1,200 illegal migrants from Eritrea, Somalia and Sudan to rock up at the end of my garden and live there for on the taxpayer. They consider those people to be racist as well. So,
8: well,
1: when you expand the language that wide and you call everyone a racist for saying things that are perfectly reasonable, what do you expect happens?
8: Well, I myself, I try to be measured about using the term.
1: I don't
8: use it a great deal, actually. And I think that what is interesting about the ITV coverage is that not only are these people, I mean, it's the violence and the hatred and the nastiness that comes through in their remarks, which is most interesting. If they were simply coming out with arguments about we can't cope with the high levels of immigration, which is my own view, actually, we can't carry on having people coming across the channel they're not so small these days, in boats and all of that. That's one thing. That's not racist. Those are reasonable arguments reflecting the views of the
1: British public. But the people saying that for the last 10, 15 years have been told that they are racist.
8: I know they have. And I think that has stifled the debate. And I think that and I think there are people in the BBC, for instance, and people who were in the BBC, who acknowledge that that debate was stifled. And that is okay. Only fed the problem.
1: Okay.
8: But here, I do think these people have shown themselves to be not very nice people.
1: I agree.
8: And very, very unpleasant people, frankly, and not fit to be members of Parliament.
1: I'd
8: be horrified if they were.
1: I'm certainly with you on that. Michael Crick, journalist and broadcaster, great to have your thoughts. Thank you very much. Philip Kinsley, just want to read you a statement Andy Burnham has made. Speaking to reporters during a visit to the Northwest, he said, he said, quote, on Reform today, immediate and firm action against those councillors, and they've already resigned. He says, we've allowed a poison into our politics in recent years, and it's time to draw a line under it. And he said, I'm pleased IFE has done this. There's no place for any form of racism, anti-Semitism, discrimination in British politics, and we all should be relentless in repeating that and taking the firmest possible action. And he says, I hope the Reform Party will take immediate and firm action against those who've been revealed to be making these abhorrent comments. I mean, fair enough. I agree with a lot of that, except the fact that he leads a party that has
3: special measures for anti-Semitism.
1: Special measures for anti-Semitism.
3: Yeah, I mean, just listening to that, the debate wasn't stifled. The debate was banned. If you participated in that debate, you would lose your job. You would become a social pariah. You were wicked. You were evil. You were a target. So we are not used to talking about these things. I'm not defending all of this stuff. I've been very clear. These people should go. It's awful. But to say Reform is a racist party, that's patently not true. They are not a racist party, whereas the Green Party and the Labour Party, they have real form.
1: Absolutely. 12:51 is the time. I'm going to take a quick break. Up next, talk to Ross Clark about the extraordinary situation where we have got basically normal feelings being diagnosed as disorders, people going on mental health benefits, when actually they're going through normal daily life. That's up next. This is Talk.
0: Your antidote to idiocy, Julia Hartley Brewer on Talk.
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16: There's a 3-mile queue on the M25. It's anti-clockwise around Junction 10 for Wisley. It's due to an earlier collision there. Now, queues on the M6. Firstly, southbound slow down to 10A. There was a breakdown. That's cleared. There's one northbound after Stafford North at 14. That's queuing. Two lanes open there and two lanes closed off. And also northbound, Salisbury 31 up towards the Lancaster services. Emergency barrier repairs causing a queue. The outside lane remains out there. I'm Jules Buckley.
10: News from Greggs. As shops brace themselves for the festive bake's return next week, we can confirm it still contains no turkey. It does, however, now contain more chicken, pork in the sage and onion stuffing, ham hock, cranberries, and pastry that flakes all down your top. And that's the headlines.

0: See it, hear it, talk it. Your National Disputation Verification Station. The home of common sense. This is Talk.
1: Very good morning. Well, good afternoon, sorry. Welcome back to the show. I'm Julia Hartley-Brew. It's 12:53. Let's talk about, well, normal human emotions and why a lot of normal emotions are being diagnosed as somehow mental health disorders, according to mental health experts. More than 4 in 5 mental health professionals say they believe that normal thoughts are being medicalised, like anxiety, depression, evidence of autism, ADHD in particular, being over-diagnosed. They also think that mental health disorders are being somehow glamorised and that somehow it's now a desire personality trait for a lot of people. Well, let's talk about this with journalist and author Ross Clark, who joins us now. Good afternoon to you, Ross.
2: Good afternoon.
1: I mean, I have to say, I think we've all been watching this phenomenon play out. Anyone who's got children, whether from 5 to 30, will have spotted this phenomenon where the number of young people, you know, identify as what their mental health disorder is, what their issue is, and the willingness of professionals, teachers, doctors often to medicalise what we would normally have considered the natural ups and downs of daily life.
2: Yes, well, everyone has to have a label nowadays, don't they? And I mean, I really do have a daughter who has genuine severe learning difficulties. I mean, you wouldn't spend 2 minutes with her without realising that. But over the 30 years since she was born, I've seen the sort of definition of learning difficulties and so on, but he expanded to the point of meaningless until the point we've got
1: everybody's got a learning difficulty.
2: Well, we have, haven't we? And you know, to me, I mean, my daughter's not autistic, by the way. She has some autistic traits, but she has I know a lot of autistic adults and children through her, and you know, probably autistic people, you know, cannot lead independent lives. And, you know, they will need support all their life.
1: Yeah.
2: And yet now we've got a situation where even Mrs. Thatcher's latest biographer was claiming that Mrs. Thatcher was autistic. Oh, come on.
1: I mean, this is the thing. That's the thing. I mean, you talk about, I mean, I said, and I, for many years as a journalist, you interview people who are dealing with children with severe learning disabilities, genuinely, the difficulty of just trying to have anything resembling a normal life, and these children always going to be needing some sort of care. And then a child who just, frankly, hasn't been brought, I'm sorry, a lot of the time I think this is a parent thing. They're sitting on game, you know, playing games online. They're on their phones, watching stuff. They're eating rubbish food, fizzy drinks. They're going to bed late, not actually having physical exercise, not having enough face-to-face human interaction, not being disciplined. I'm sorry, I reckon you could get rid of 80% of this stuff overnight just with some decent parenting.
2: Yes, I think it's a fair comment. But it's interesting today that the, you know, think of the reasons why so many people are sort of declaring themselves to have, and it's self-diagnosed in some cases, ADHD.
1: Celebrities,
2: because of financial rewards. There's this thing, personal independence payments. Yeah. You can qualify to help you with the cost of day-to-day living, non-means tests. We've now got 3.9 million people on them. Well, they were supposed to be, you know, for disabled people. We've now got 3.9 million people on them. We've got 75,000 with ADHD, 12,000 with alcohol misuse, 396,000 with anxiety and depression. We've even got 6 with writer's cramp. So I was missing a trick there.
1: Absolutely. But also, we've got the front page of Telegraph saying more 7-year-olds on disability benefits than 50-year-olds. And we know that these will mostly be for mental health issues. I mean, this is, I mean, the definition of madness, isn't it?
2: Yeah, and there's a very, very severe cost to all this. And it's interesting today is the Resolution Foundation, which is this Labour think tank, more in favour of tax and spend than just about any other think tank in operation today. You know, they live and breathe higher taxes. And yet, even today, they seem to have given up. They're saying that they did a survey of people on PIPs, and they came up with that 1 in 6 of them, you know, admitted that their condition did not cause them extra expense in
1: daily
2: life, and therefore they should not be on those benefit.
1: And it is just extraordinary. And again, until people are actually going to wake up to this, and again, when we are helping everybody, because everyone's on a spectrum, we are not focusing the help that needs to be given to the people, the families who really do need that help and deserve it. Ross Clark, so good to talk to you. Short but sweet. Apologies for that. Journalist and author Ross Clark. Philip Kisley, your response?
3: Yes, absolutely. I think there's a focus on short-term things, and everybody seems to be obsessed with happiness, and that comes from social media.
1: If you're not happy all the time, you've got a disability.
3: I think what we should be focusing on is fulfilment. It's a different, deeper kind of
1: and
3: thing.
1: Resilience.
3: And resilience.
1: Oh, you've had a bad day. That's what it was. Yeah. It was a bad day. Anyway, I'm talking about bad days. It's about to get worse, guys. Yeah. Ian Collins is here.
4: Do you know, I was given a mental health problem by the BBC.
1: I
4: worked there for 10 minutes back in the day.
1: Too long.
4: And there were so many initiatives about, you know, how's your mental health? Oh. How's your mental health? Editorial meetings, the first question.
1: No.
4: How's your head? How's everything today?
1: Oh.
4: And I got so fed up with it, I had a crisis.
1: I love it. He's up next. I can't make
4: head or tail
1: of it. I mean, he's not talking about that. No. Our meetings are very different, aren't they? But there
4: just
1: we
4: a
1: are.
4: Bit.
1: I'm done for today. Big thanks, Philip Kinsey. Hope you'll come back again. Do read my column in The Sun tomorrow. Plenty more coming up. This is Talk.
0: Talk. News. Update. On the hour. Headlines.
5: The former DUP leader Geoffrey Donaldson has been sentenced to 15 years in prison for a string of historical sex offences. They relate to two women who were children at the time across two decades. The 63-year-old's been in custody since being found guilty in June. Gilly Beattie is an investigative journalist.
6: There are very few people who knew the real Geoffrey Donaldson. There is one, Eleanor Donaldson, and there are others, his victims. So they knew the real Geoffrey Donaldson, but that persona, that reality, that monster is very, very different.
5: A court has heard testimony from a woman accusing Russell Brand of raping her in 1999. Southwark Crown Court has heard a video recording of a statement she gave to police in 2023, in which she alleges he raped her at the Labour Party conference that year. Our reporter Ollie Cole is at Southwark Crown Court.
7: We've been hearing that video recording through the day. There's a short break in proceedings at the moment before that video concludes, and later on we will hear from her in person in the courtroom here at Southwark Crown Court.
5: The 51-year-old faces three charges of rape, three of sexual assault and one of indecent assault. He denies all charges. A man who was killed by a tiger after entering its enclosure in a zoo in Yorkshire died as a result of multiple traumatic injuries. An initial inquest has heard that William Chapman had suffered previous bouts of psychosis and had a diagnosis of schizophrenia. Elon Musk says Volodymyr Zelensky should step down as Ukraine's president in a row over Kyiv's drones. It was revealed yesterday that the entrepreneur's SpaceX firm had brought in a limit on some Starlink services in the country. Mr. Musk claims it's down to the US government. And severe drought's been declared in large parts of the south of England. The government says the southeast and southwest have experienced their driest April to September in over a century. Water companies must now monitor reservoir and river levels daily, but customer supplies are unaffected. That's latest. I'm Tom Clayton.
0: Talk. News. Update.
8: What's the secret to layers of extraordinary flavour? Making no compromises. My signature bolognese has been crafted for a sublime depth of flavour in three simple steps. Add crushed garlic and simmer. Mix in the sofrito vegetable base. Layer in the rich tomato and oregano sauce. Why settle for ordinary when you could have extraordinary? Lloyd Grossman Premium Kits. Anything but ordinary.
0: Across the UK. On DAB+. On your smart TV. On the app. The home of common sense. This is Talk. Trouble, Talk and Tiffin. Ian Collins, Afternoon Empire.
4: And a big thank you to Julia Hartley-Burrow. Good to see Philip Kisley as well in the studio with her too. He'll be back soon, I'm absolutely sure. It's a busy one today. Coming up on the show, which politician has the biggest bounce? First, of course, it was this man.
9: It seems to me that the establishment have now decided that they can't beat us fairly. So they've chosen to use foul means.
4: Now, he was way ahead of everyone. Picking the curtains for number 10. He had the job, but of course, times change.
10: Good growth in every postcode, hope in every heart. That's our mission.
4: Yeah, that's their mission. Now, he's only been in the job for about 10 minutes, but he's already achieved major bouncage. And now, of course, there's a new kid in town.
10: While other parties hark back to the past, we are for the future.
4: Yeah, she's bouncing upwards. So let's major in then on the Conservatives here. Worth 14 years. Really? Seriously? Come on, man to man. Were they seriously that bad? Kemi Badenoch is flying. So why won't your backer tell me more? And her party, for that matter. Now, imagine asking a 50-year-old and a 7-year-old this question.
11: Are you on benefits?
4: Well, you might expect the answers to be obvious, but the figures tell a different story. There are now more 7-year-olds on disability benefits than 50-year-olds, with almost 70,000 kids aged 7 receiving support. What is behind these figures? We'll look into the detail. And this, speaking clearly and confidently, is set to become just as important as reading and writing in schools. Thank the Lord, with ministers planning to make communication skills part of GCSE exams. And there's a good reason, of course, to make sure those words come out in the right order.
12: The return of the sausages, the hostages.
4: It will be one of the best clips for the rest of time. Thoughts on that as well? 0344 499 1000. That's how you get in touch. You can leave a voice note there as well, of course, or you can message 87222. So it was only, I'm tempted to say a week or maybe less than a week or thereabouts ago when we were talking about Kemi Badenoch.
10: When I said I was going to renew the Conservative Party, I meant it.
4: She meant it. But goodness me, things are really moving quickly. And I think quickly enough to have another look at that question about voting intentions and the Conservatives. Another poll, another one, puts the Tories ahead of Reform 24% to 21%. I mean, it's negligible stuff, but you take the point. Badenoch's personal approval rating has reached +5. Nigel Farage's is -26. Which is interesting in itself. I make no judgment on that, but it's an interesting kind of switch around. Here's the question. Why are we so determined to write off the Conservatives? Can you answer that in a sort of a nutshell? Millions still support them, of course. We should acknowledge that fact. Were they really that dreadful? 14 years in government did produce some achievements, but also there was economic stagnation, broken immigration promises, political chaos and a revolving door at Downing Street. By the end of the Tories, there weren't so much governing Britain, but auditioning for replacements every couple of weeks. But Badenoch seems to be changing the conversation, increasingly confident, articulate, and she's prepared to take on Nigel Farage. And of course, Nigel has a serious problem. Protest politics is kind of easy. And lots of other parties, the Green Party do the same, major in on that protest element. Convincing voters you're capable of governing is considerably harder, of course. Reform must demonstrate competence, discipline, credible policies, not just outrage. Now, of course, one swallow doesn't make a summer, and one conference bounce doesn't make a prime minister. The Conservatives remain deeply distrusted. They still trail Labour, of course, we should make that point. And winning an election looks completely improbable for the Tories. But have we underestimated the Tories and Kemi Badenoch in particular? They might not win the next election, but they could yet wreck Mr. Farage's ambitions. And that would be an extraordinary political resurrection. So here's the choice you will have. Should it be him?
13: We will make this moment a circuit breaker for Britain, bringing forward the biggest changes in the last 40 years.
4: Circuit breaker, get out of here. Should it be him?
14: We are the challengers to Labour. We are now the real opposition.
4: Or will it, surprisingly, be her?
10: Conference, when I said I was going to renew the Conservative Party, I meant it.
4: She meant it. Well, thoughts on that. Why are you writing off the Tory party? 0344 499 1000. Peter Barnes is with us. I don't often get have a good old gander at social media because I always feel rather bilious when I do.
11: Right.
4: But I have noticed you taking on a few rotters over the last week or so.
11: Yes, I get bored very easily.
4: Is that what it is?
11: Whenever I'm very active on it, I'm usually waiting for somebody to do something for me, so then I hop on. But no, I always thought the great thing about Tigger was he was supposed to be the only one that could bounce. But
4: you
11: after that intro, it seems there's quite a lot of bouncing going around, isn't there? Like everyone's on a space hopper.
4: Kemi Badenoch is space hopper with booster rockets
11: on. I would be very careful, though, if I was still a member of the Conservative and a supporter of theirs, to not put so much faith in one or two polls. Don't get me wrong, there is a very clear trend forming, but polls go up and polls go down.
4: Under no illusions, I agree. I'm not endorsing anything yet, by the way. I'm merely looking at this sort of turn of a corner.
11: But then I think that's the interesting question is, what has actually turned the corner? Is it the fact that Conservatives have got better or everybody else has rather got worse? Is she benefiting from the failures of other political parties
4: by
11: looking more credible rather than herself actually turning the Conservative Party around? My fear for the Conservatives and for Kemi is it's very much the latter. And once a political party gets itself back together, her fortunes may be on the down again.
4: There is, I do slightly get tired of they wrecked the place for 14 years, and I don't know where that came from, because after like 10 years, no one said that.
11: Yeah.
4: After 5 years, nobody said it, so it just became a thing people say. And I was looking at it, and I thought, okay, Brexit might not have been done to everybody's satisfaction, but it was literally the Tories that brought you the vote on Brexit. So if that's what you wanted and that's what you desired, they gave it to you. The Modern Slavery Act, the expansion of Catskill academies, the triple lock, for God's sake, more people in work than ever before, the national living wage. So if they wanted, I mean, the Tories are very bad at selling their own message, I've always thought.

0: what we're starting to see. As Reform continues to have its struggles, I think we're starting to see the Conservative Party look the more credible candidate at the next general election, as they weren't straight after the last one.
1: So, I think... The more I look at this, and I agree with you about Kemi Badenoch's speech, I didn't think it was anything fantastic. I thought it was steady. It was steady, it was okay, it was intelligent. She did, if she was trying to create, look, we're the adults in the room of centre-right thinking, I think she probably did that. But it, there wasn't one of those kind of visceral feelings of, wow.
0: It wasn't a rouse to your feet kind of moment.
1: Yeah,
0: there was nothing like that.
1: Yeah, well, it's the old thing, you know, a speech is about how you make people feel.
0: Yeah.
1: And I don't
0: and
1: think
0: that,
1: there
0: and
1: was
0: that's
1: any...
0: why people rather liked Andy Burnham's, because you felt the moment you ingrained into it. Unfortunately, for Kemi, like you said, it was steady. It was, I like to say, it was like C plus average.
1: And Farage does this brilliantly, of course. He makes great speeches and he makes people feel a lot better about themselves. And so they are lacking that. They need, I still think they need a couple of really big moments. Big moments. They need to be owning the conversation on some really substantial issues where they are clearly, demonstrably, for all to see, whether you are massively interested in politics on a day-to-day basis, or you're just somebody who gazes at the headlines once in a while. You need to be fully aware that Kemi Badenoch did that.
0: Yeah.
1: She made that happen.
0: Yeah,
1: I don't know what those things
0: will be. No, I think that's how I'd struggle to find something as well, because I think for a long time, Kemi learned that nobody wanted to hear from the Tories for a while.
1: Mm-hmm.
0: Nobody wanted to hear from them after 2024. And I think that's actually what allowed her to stabilise the party. You know, you had the defections, which I think, looking at it, rather were quite a good thing for her, because her main rivals were shipped out of the party. She was able to cement herself as leader, particularly with Robert Jenrick out of the way for her. There was no consistent, well, is she going to last? Is she going to do this? That walked out the door with Jenrick. So I think that rather helped them. But yeah, it is interesting to find what is the one thing the Conservatives can cling to. They're saying it's economic competency, but after their announcement over net zero and there's like a £450 billion black hole in it, I think that went clean out the window as well.
1: Yeah.
0: So again, this is my big problem with them, is that if they're supposed to be better, why is Kevin Hollenrake in front of the Parliamentary Standards Committee, the chairman of the party, and why have they still got black holes in their policy documents? If they're not doing these things, you can't point at another party and say, well, they're no good at it either.
1: Well, indeed. I mean, on the kind of tightrope they're trying to walk, I suppose, is I was thinking about this today with sort of net zero, and I was thinking this came in under Theresa May. It's an act of Parliament, so you can't just get rid of it. You've got to go through the parliamentary process. But the Conservatives must have wondered, do we just announce we're ditching it? But actually, there are still some Tories that think you shouldn't. It might modify it. Doesn't need to be ditched. It needs to be slowed down. Stick a handbrake on it. Don't be so evangelical about it. But they haven't really come up with anything new on that.
0: No, it's not. And I think that's because people have to remember there's a large part of the country that rather like net zero. Don't forget, more people, it's higher in the voter priority than education is at the moment. So you can't just ditch it and then suddenly wonder why everybody's not in favour of ditching it. You know, you actually have to look at what the public want, what the public are focused on, and build your policies around that. Yes, you can have your principles, but you can't just demand the country just agree with you because you don't like something. You have to campaign on an issue, and that's what Reform have failed on. Restore fail on. The Labour Party have never even bothered to, and the Tories are trying to, but again, the immigration elephant in the room is blocking anything that they want to kind of talk about.
1: Well, on that point, I'm going to give you some on-the-spot homework.
0: You've got to respond
1: to this one.
0: Right.
1: From Julian, it says, the Conservatives supercharged immigration while constantly gaslighting us. They killed off our armed forces. They killed the NHS, they killed Brexit and had no intention of delivering it. The people secured Brexit in spite of the Tories and not because of. I will never believe another word uttered by a so-called Conservative again. They're shapeshifters and only talk tough on immigration because of Reform. If Reform wasn't sat there on the right, they'd be plodding along as faux Lib Dems, because that's what they are. I've never, ever understood the Lib Dem thing. There is no connection between the average Tory and a Lib Dem.
0: Yes.
1: I don't know why it gets said.
0: It's this idea of the wets.
1: I mean, I understand it's meant to be an insult.
0: I've never understood it either, because the Lib Dems have got 72 MPs and they've seemed to be a pretty stable party compared to Reform at the moment. So,
1: and they would hate everything about the Tories and all that they do, Rwanda being the obvious one.
0: Oh, exactly.
1: I don't think it's fair to say that people... Brexit was... they had no intention of delivering.
0: Yes.
1: That was a Parliament issue, wasn't it?
0: Oh, without a doubt. I mean, let's not forget that at that time, Theresa May lost her majority. There was no Conservative majority. Mm. Also, in that 14 years, I'd point out that the Conservatives only had a majority of 12 between 2015 and 2017. And the other time, it was either in coalition, confidence and supply. It's only with Boris in 2019 you actually got the 80-seat majority.
1: Yes. Yeah, yeah.
0: So that was after Brexit.

0: Brexit. So, you know, if we start playing that game, let's pull some parliamentary maths into it. But I think that she's perfectly right on the armed forces. I think that is unforgivable, but we're in a different time now. But again, I think there are perfectly good reasons to not vote Conservative. However, if you want to kind of save the country, if you're given the option on a ballot paper as to who's most likely to win in your area, are you really going to be that spiteful against the country and not vote for them if that means keeping out the Labour Party? Yeah. You can have that opinion perfectly fine, but it comes at a consequence.
1: Let's move to this story. We will keep taking your comments on that one. Why are you writing the Tories off? You heard Julian's comments there, and that was quite emphatic stuff. A big list of reasons why. This one from Mark in Staffordshire says the Tories are the party that have pledged to stop welfare claimants spending taxpayers' cash on booze and fags. The seven-year-olds won't like that, says Mark. We'll come to that story in just a couple of moments' time. More to come. Loads from you. 0344 499 1000. Peter Barnes is with us. This is Talk.
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5: There's queues on the M6 still northbound after Samlesbury 31 towards the Lancaster services. The outside lane still combed off. There's emergency barrier repairs. A queue, a collision. M1 northbound after 18 for Rugby. Queuing back to junction 17, the inside lane of 4 is currently combed off there. And the A30 is currently closed between the A388 in Penygillum and the A388. The lift and down turn off. Long delays. A broken down lorry causing those cues.
6: News from Greggs. As shops brace themselves for the festive bake's return next week, we can confirm it still contains no turkey. It does, however, now contain more chicken, pork in the sage and onion stuffing, ham hock, cranberries, and pastry that flakes all down your top. And that's the headlines.

0: 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Audio visual sensorama. Facing up to the facts. This is Talk.
1: This is Talk. Now, if you're watching in vision, you're probably thinking, what's going on behind you, Collins? It's like, what? This is... No, it's not an ISIS flag. For God's sake. You think I'd be into that kind of malarkey? No, this is essentially a protest.
2: Yes.
1: Because Ofcom have introduced a set of new words today that have been added to the ever-growing lexicon of stuff you can't say. And we thought, OK, we'll have some of that. Stuff you can't see as well. Like our backdrop, for example. Normally blinking at you with all sorts of landmarks and edify. Is that the plural of edifices?
2: Edify. No.
1: No, it's not. Edify is a whole different word.
2: It's a whole different word, yes.
1: Yes, edifices.
2: Got so much homework in this show.
1: There is, really. Normally that's what you'd be seeing, a beautiful backdrop. But in protest against the ever-growing reach of the Ofcomistas, we've decided to show our own. Our own protest against free speech. It's either that or just a technical error. One of the two. Could be that, couldn't it?
2: Could be both.
1: Yeah, it could be. I quite like it. It's got something about it, doesn't it?
2: Yeah.
1: It's very simple. It's like we're not trying to be anything other than, you know, just us. Just us, Peter.
2: Yeah.
1: Your background, when it cuts to you, you've still got all the... All the comings and the goings.
2: Yeah. Man, see, preferential treatment.
1: Preferential treatment for Peter Barnes. Let's move to this story. Sure. More 7-year-olds are now on disability benefits than 50-year-olds. Can you believe that? Nearly 70,000 kids at that age are receiving support. So, before they've even mastered their times table, some are already part of the benefit debate. Maybe Burnham's focus is a bit too old.
3: I do not want to be a Prime Minister that sees a situation where we have so many people in their 20s not in education, employment or training. I can't defend that. And I want to change that by giving more support to young people so that we start investing in their success, Mr. Speaker, rather than paying for failure as we have done for many years under successive governments.
1: On the back of that, we get these figures. 70,000, it's actually 69,799 7-year-olds now receive disability benefits, more than 66,670 50-year-olds on a similar support. Now, it's the parents, of course, who claim the benefit, mainly for disability living allowance. And, you know, nobody is suggesting 7-year-olds are going around going in our fancy trousering a few quid from the welfare system. I'll just pretend I've got a bad back. That isn't happening, all right? So this is either quite obvious physical disabilities, but perhaps more likely mental health related.
2: Oh, without a shadow of a doubt, this is an 85% increase, and Children's Benefit Bill is about to top $8.3 billion by 2031. This is an astronomical amount of money, and this is one of the big problems of when you put everybody on the spectrum, everybody gets entitled to something. You know, this is a consequence that you could have seen coming a mile away, if I'm being brutally honest. But we have to start tackling the kind of, I think, overdiagnosis. I don't think we're quite there yet to say that it's definitely a problem, but we're creeping right on into it. Yep. But even if we move away from it being 7-year-olds, if we take it to be the children, so that's like up to the age of 16, there is so many kind of ways into the system that, you know, a lot of the kind of, you've got TikTok influencers telling you how to benefit out of it. I think this is a major, major problem. And we've got a Prime Minister that just wants to put his head in the sand about it. And hopefully he thinks it'll go away, but it's only getting worse. And what concerns me more is this amount of money, is it going to the right people? I know we make this point all the time, but there are some children out there who need this support more so than ever before, particularly when it comes to energy bills, all this kind of thing, and yet we're giving it away because somebody's got anxiety. Now, I'm very sorry if that's the case for it, and the 7-year-old should not have anxiety at all. But we have to talk about that.
1: Well, indeed, but this disability living allowance for kids, I mean, we mentioned 7-year-olds, if you take children as a whole, it's around about almost a million.
2: Yeah.
1: So a million, and this has doubled since Brexit. Now, you can't divorce those two statements, can you?
2: No, I don't think you can. I don't think you can, but I think what we're starting to see, I think we're living in the consequences very clearly of, I think, social media. I think that is a very clear indicator now, because the generation that's being affected by it is a generation that has never known a world without it. And I think that kind of the access to social media, the way in which it changes your chemical mind, all that kind of stuff that, you know, we've talked ad infinitum on these kind of shows again and again, I think we have to start really being realistic about what society has put onto children.
1: Yeah.
2: And maybe this is the consequence that we've got to deal with. And, you know, yes, there may be some parents that are overclaiming, and there may be some people that don't deserve it, but as a general trend, this is a very clear, we have to do something to help children. I don't know what it is about Britain, but overall, we seem to let the most vulnerable kids down again and again and again in so many different ways, and to then kind of have this as a kind of scrappy conversation about the welfare budget, again, I think we're missing the key point of why are kids in this situation in the first place.
1: Indeed. Will this next story help kids, though? GCSE's overhaul is to put speaking on par with reading and writing. Lucy Powell, who's the Education Secretary, is going to overhaul the national curriculum to put speaking and communication skills on par with reading and writing. I mean, I would say about time too. I think this is a great thing. I've always been staggered about how just basic communication, being able to give an interview, it doesn't mean you're going to be an after-dinner speaker as a job when you leave school. I think prisons is one area where I cannot believe that the big part of rehab, and there's hardly any rehab now, but when there was, a big part of why it was never speak, how to communicate, just put a sentence together, sound as if you've got something to say at a job interview, if nothing else.
2: Yeah, when I do the corporate kind of stuff, I've always found that you have a telephone ring, and everybody under the age of about 25 looks at it like it's a bomb about to go off. They literally have no idea what to do, and they panic that much that they have to talk to a human being.
1: Yeah.
2: Again, I think that is a direct consequence of lockdown. I think when you take kids out of, you know, communal places, and you make them sit alone in their homes and tell them that the world is ending. Again, I think that has a consequence. But I think this is a good move in the right direction. I'd be interested to see what it looks like, you know, the actual policy or how they're going to implement all this kind of stuff. Because unless you're going to get somebody reciting a Shakespearean soliloquy, I'm not quite sure what this is actually going to entail. Because I think you're right. It's about giving interviews. It's about talking on the phone. It's about communicating. And I think one thing that young people will miss out on is having that Saturday job, you know, working in a pub or as a waiter or as a waitress or, you know, working in a shop, having to deal with and communicate with difficult people or people who, you know, all types of backgrounds. I think that is another element that, again, we've let young people down
1: in. I overheard a girl in Costa talking to her colleague, and she said, I could hardly speak to another person before I worked here.
2: Yeah.
1: And I was so surprised to hear that, because I see this girl there, you know, quite regularly, and she's always, you know, very chatty and very nice. But clearly she got to the age of either 16 or 18 before she felt confident, and that was because of the job. Front-facing jobs are always good. When I was a kid, if we ever did anything at school, I've told this story before, that involved kind of somehow, you know, when you meet up with other schools. Yeah. It was a weird experience, that.
2: It was like the Bloods and the Crips thing.
1: Who are they? You know, who are you people? We've got different uniforms. So look, got a funny, got a burgundy tie instead of our blue one. There was a lot of that going on. But whenever I came into contact with anyone who went to a private school, usually, that was a whole different ballgame because they would say things. Now, I'd never, as a 10-year-old, ever heard another 10-year-old say, how are you?
2: Yeah.
1: I'd never heard that question.
2: Yeah.
1: How are you? And I thought it was an inquiry about my health. I'm a little bit of pain in the back from the geography chairs, but other than that, everything's fine, I think, doctor. Mm. Sorry, mate, George, whatever. But it was that.
2: Yeah.
1: It was a curious, how are you?
2: Yeah, it's the
1: that
2: same.
1: That never used to be a question. Now all kids ask that question.
2: Yeah, that's true, actually. Back in the North, we always used to say, you're all right.
1: Yeah.
2: It was more of a greeting than an actual question.
1: It was always, you know, where I grew up, it was, all right.
2: Yeah, you're all right. And then eventually somebody answered it, you're like, what are you doing?
1: Yeah. All
2: but
1: right,
2: again,
1: mush.
2: I think it's the fact that when we live in very isolated, silo existences now where everybody's got everything tailored to them.
1: Yeah.
2: The idea to communicate is all through a screen. It's, you know, and then, like I said, you've got things like lockdown. That only encourages this. So, yeah, I'm a big fan of putting, you know, being able to communicate front and centre, well, at least equal to everything else.
1: You just reminded me with the all right thing.
2: Yeah.
1: Was the word mush ever?
2: You're right, mush.
1: Yeah.
2: Yeah. Yeah. Do you remember
1: the mush? Right. So my 12-year-old in the kitchen the other day just walks in from school and looks at me and goes, "You're right, mush." I mean, I nearly felt, it was so funny.
2: Yeah.
1: But I said, "Where did you hear that?"
2: Yeah.
1: And he said, oddly, he'd heard it that day from somebody. He said, a couple of kids at school have started saying it. It's not an offensive term.
2: No.
1: It's just a, I don't even know what it means, where it comes from. Yeah. Are you familiar with that, Finn? Mush?
2: Mush. Yeah.
1: It's kind of mush. Is it endearment? I don't know if it's endearment. Is it endearment? Is it neutral?
2: I think it's a kind of like my friend kind of
1: buddy.
2: Thing.
1: Yeah.
2: That kind of thing.
1: It's a bit sort of, mush. It's kind of slightly frowned upon by some people as just being a bit coarse.
2: Yes. Yeah, I can understand that.
1: All right, mush.
2: I'm just thinking, actually, the one thing that
1: Mushy.
2: One thing that my parents always used to make me do to kind of be able to talk to people was if we were having a meal at a restaurant, I used to have to give the order.
1: Yes, you see, that's a great thing.
2: Things like that.
1: That's a great thing.
2: Yeah, like, I had to be the one to say, oh, if I needed some more, you know, kind of cutlery or something, I was the one that had to ask my
1: Bang
2: parents
1: on,
2: what
1: that's
2: to do
1: a
2: it.
1: Really good example, yeah, to do that when you're in the wimpy. And you want to, you know.
2: How old do you think I am?
1: You know what it's like? Well, they're still around.
2: Are they?
1: You know, you're in the wimpy and you fancy another bender. You think,
2: excuse you.
1: I'm sorry, it was the greatest dish they flogged, and it's just very easy, cheap laughs at this end. So, you know, no one loses in this discussion.
2: No.
1: it was the round sausage.
2: Yeah.
1: Yes.
2: Oh.
1: Bender in a bun, as it was as it was sold.
2: That's got a different phrase these days.
1: Well, the wimpy is still there,
2: yes.
1: But in very small forms.
2: Very, yes.
1: I don't know how many of them are out.
2: I don't think
1: we
2: I've ever
1: do
2: been
1: once in a while stumble on this wimpy. Yeah. It's a sort of slightly recurring thing. Long live the wimpy. Who had a beef eater, didn't they, as their emblem?
2: Did they?
1: That was the emblem, wasn't it? Is it a little beef eater? Which didn't really roll.
2: Yeah.
1: I've been looking, by the way, separate conversation, but just interesting in marketing and sales. I don't know if Finn, you spotted this. There's quite a, every now and again, I keep seeing this on a then and now images of McDonald's. Have you seen a couple of those lately? There's a lot, I don't know why that is. But
2: the one
1: old,
2: where they look like a cartoony thing.
1: There was an inside slide that went out the door, and it wasn't really like that.
2: Yeah.
1: But
2: now
1: there
2: was like
1: a,
2: an Apple store.
1: A water chute off the roof, a Ferris wheel in the loos, whatever. And now they changed, because they didn't want it just to be a kids thing, did they?
2: Yeah,
1: they
2: now they all look like an Apple store.
1: They do look like an Apple store, deliberately so.
2: Yeah.
1: Peter Barnes, we are out of time. It's great to see
2: Thanks
1: you.
2: Thanks for having me.
1: Good luck at the Wimpy. Say hello to them. Cheers, Mush. That is Peter Barnes, political commentator and all-round good bloke, strategist extraordinaire. Thank you to him. More from you on the way as well. That question, why are you writing off the Tories? Was it so bad? Has Kemi Badenoch turned a corner? Can she make a difference? Can she revive your previous interest in her current party? This is Talk.
0: The faculty of common sense. This is Talk.
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1: This one from Suze, who says Reform got more votes in 2024 than the Lib Dems. Barnes knows this. I don't think Peter would. I'm not quite sure which bit Peter had said to prompt Suze to make that point. But it is a point that's always worth making, by the way. It gets kind of forgotten in the melee of number crunching, but they did. But, of course, it was scattered in different areas, and the Reform and the Lib Dems. The Lib Dems have always been really good at campaigning in seats they know they're going to win. And I made this point yesterday. You'd think they didn't, having said all of that, they've got 70-odd seats, you'd think they didn't exist. Nobody thinks of Lib Dems anymore. It just doesn't really play a part in the wider conversation. 70-odd MPs. Think of the noise, I say this in a good way, that Reform make with seven MPs. Those Lib Dem dudes have got 74, is it, or 77? You don't hear a squeak from them. Thank you, Suze, for that. Jason says the Lib Dems, or Lib Dums, only exist as a protest vote against the parties above them. And they don't even do much of that. I think they're keeping their powder dry because they're sniffing coalition. Oh, boy, would they love that. They would absolutely love a bit of coalition. 0344 499 1000. Let's make sense of it all. Politics, of course, is it's a fickle mistress. And, of course, in politics, a bounce can change everything. One minute you're down and out, and the next you're back in the game. Kemi Badenoch is currently, and I think we should sort of in italics, currently enjoying one, with a second poll putting the Conservatives ahead of Reform. But is this the start of a Tory comeback, or just a bit of a conference bounce that'll disappear this time next week? And are Reform in trouble, or is it too early to write them off? James Hill joins us, Deputy Political Editor at The Spectator. James, good afternoon to you. I mean, there's always so much to get in on this, and it was only sort of 20 minutes ago we were used to three parties, and it was the Tories, Labour, and the aforementioned Lib Dems. I mean, they seem to have disappeared. I'm not wrong about this, are they? It's extraordinary. Most people couldn't name the Lib Dem shadow cabinet.
18: I think I'd be one of them. And I live and breathe the politics. I think you're totally right, Ian. I think that, look, there was a bit of excitement this week when there was this crunch meeting billed on Tuesday afternoon where some of these grievances were being aired following a couple of resignations from that Lib Dem front bench. But really, I think the Lib Dems are getting a bit disappointed and get a bit sort of nervy of foot because they're looking at what the Tories are doing, making an offer pitch perfect for the south of England. And there is that sense of Ed Davey's strategy, which worked pretty well in 23-24, in 25 and 26, maybe less effective. And particularly in London, I'm picking up a bit of satisfaction from Lib Dems who've been told to wait their turn. And frankly, the Greens and Labour have stolen their thunder.
1: Yeah, it seems that. Well, I mean, we used to be able to name, you know, Sarah Tether, Simon Hughes, all of these characters were sort of, they were equally big players alongside many of the others. Many sort of go to the forefront. They're the ones that get asked to go on all the kind of news nights and programmes like this, etc. But now they there's a deathly silence around them, which is extraordinary. I wonder, you know, again, we've got the Greens, as you say, we've got Reform, so it's a different spectrum that we're dealing with now. But on that point, James, we've got this latest poll that again puts Kemi Badenoch and the Tories ahead of Reform. Now, if you add up all the polls for the last year, I know it doesn't work like this, but, you know, doing these kind of number crunching exercises is always quite fun, then Reform do still come out way ahead of anybody else. That's not the way it works, I appreciate. But how significant are these two in a row polls showing more favourability to Kemi Badenoch over Nigel Farage?
18: I think they are significant because I think it does show that the kind of argument Reform put forward at this time last year, people like Danny Kruger defecting, saying it was inevitable that Nigel Farage was going to be the leader of the right in the future. Clearly, that is not the case. You know, Tories always have a scepticism of inevitabilities, and they've been proven right in this case. Now, we don't know whether this is a blip, whether Reform can turn it around, but I would make the point that since May, most events have gone not the way of Reform and Nigel Farage. And I think that it's very difficult to see kind of what's going to be the next big thing they can attach their crusade to. I'm day on Farage's plane next week. I'm looking forward to kind of talking about some of this stuff. But yeah. Tories will take some heart from this, or they know that they're not out of the woods yet. And of course, Ian, they're still down on where they were 2 years ago.
19: What does it take then for this Badenoch bounce, as they're calling it, to really ingrain itself in a more permanent way? Where, I mean, I don't imagine that anyone on the Tory front bench are going out popping champagne corks. They would be looking at this going, well, it's a poll, and who knows, you know, you just need one big moment for Nigel Farage and suddenly it switches around again. And I sense we might see quite a lot of that flip-flopping between the two. So what do the Tories have to do, James, in order to seal it a little bit more and make that a more definitive lead?
18: So Kevin Badenoch has two jobs. She's the leader of the opposition and she is the Conservative Party leader. She's doing well on the former. You think her appearance in Parliament, PMQs, interesting to see how she handles the budget, where she'll be speaking on in 2 weeks' time. But on the Conservative Party point is, I think, a really interesting one, which is how do we show the Conservative Party is coming back from the sort of nadir of the last couple of years? Mm-hmm. And that means having a revived presence, doing better in council by-elections. It means having wins in local government at different levels of the party and showing that the party's fortunes have turned a corner. That's going to be much harder. And in fairness to Kerry Badenoch, she's dealing with a legacy of many, many years here where I think the party is, machine has really run down. So I think they need to show that's doing better. And also in making the most of that new shadow cabinet. You know, at the moment, it is just the Kemi show. You need to show that actually people like Andrew Griffith, Chris Phil, you know, they can all score wins, Tom Tugendhat, et cetera, and make the most of it, because it can't just be a one-man band. That's the criticism they make of Reform.
19: There is another theory, of course, that Badenoch's kind of corner turning is slightly as a result of other parties not doing so well. So it's down to issues that have happened to them. I'm thinking Nigel Farage, he's got this donation thing going on. People have different views on that. There was the Channel 4 thing and now this ITV thing that has sort of come along. I don't think that's really going to stick in the way maybe some people wanted it to, but it's certainly a story worth talking about. Is it fortunes going downwards for the Reform? Is Kemi's lead down to that, or is it down to something brilliant she's done?
18: I think she's doing some things well, but you're right, Ian, is that ultimately, you know, you can only control what you can control.
19: Yeah.
18: And they always used to say that governments don't, you know, parties don't win elections, governments lose them. There is an element to that. But I think that's the same for Reform. Why was Reform so well last year? It was partly because migration was out of control, Labour was doing terribly, and the Tories hadn't found their voice yet. So I think you've got to be the least worst of the parties, the best you can be. It's right that Reform have tailed off. I think they lost the kind of the shine, the anti-establishment feeling. Reform distracted them a bit. Labour have been doing a bit better under Andy Burnham in some ways. So there is all of that. Ultimately, I don't really know how it's going to happen in the next 2 years or so, but there's a key lesson here, isn't there? That the political forces that can build you up can come bringing you down as well.
19: Absolutely.
18: And the volatility that worked brilliantly for Reform last year is now coming back to bite them somewhat.
19: But of course, what we do know is that if there was a general election tomorrow, Andy Burnham would win it, maybe not with a stonking majority, but based on all polls, he would win it and arguably a tie-up. He might only need the Lib Dems. Forget about the Greens and others. It might only be them.
18: Yeah, I mean, that's very likely. And I think that the thing which concerns me from a Reform point of view, if you're pro-Reform, is actually, you know, how those favourabilities have ticked up, the sense of the cordon sanitaire, the French call it, to kind of stop Reform, etc. I think that potentially is going to harm them. And Andy Burnham is reasonably popular at the moment. He hasn't really sort of been tarnished by office. Mm. He's pushed off some early challenges. I don't think he's going to be as great a politician as, say, you know, Thatcher or Blair, etc. But he has some talent.
19: Yep.
18: And I think it really needs to see how he gets through the budget, that 10-year plan, and get to next spring. And that's what a lot of Tory strategists are thinking of as potentially the next election date.
19: Indeed. James, Great to have you on with us. Thank you. James Hill is deputy political editor over there at The Spectator. Thank you to him. Over to you on this one. Fiona says, come on, guys, all the damage. This is the Tories' track record. Net zero, bad Brexit deal, lockdown, trans ideology, migration, all came under the Conservatives. And Labour are the wolf in sheep's clothing, hammering in the nails. We need more than anything a common sense leadership. We need the government to put British values into Britain, or it's Britain no more. And Fiona is absolutely correct. We can, you know, we've all had great fun, in, especially when Keir Starmer took over because he was so awful. And whenever there was a, you know, I don't know, a protest or a somebody knocking on someone's door because of something they'd said on social media, this weird phrase, Starmer's Stasi, almost as if like the Prime Minister himself was directing police action. But of course, the fact, the raw reality is all that stuff. Whether it was about protest, whether it was about non-crime hate incidents, and we could throw a dozen things in there. All of these things happened and began and grew under the Conservative Party. So Starmer, actually, you know, if you were looking back at this, you know, Starmer had like, you know, 23 months of this under him. But all that stuff was, yeah, Tory initiated. I mean, the bad Brexit thing, you'd have to blame really Parliament for that, because you had to get this thing through Parliament. I happen to know that, I mean, so Theresa May was trying to get this thing sorted initially. And those around her were, I can't say this as emphatically enough, I'm not going to name names, but those that were advising her around this were Brexiteers with, I'll use that phrase again, with booster rockets on. These were, if you like, hardened Brexiteers. But they were also aware that they had to get this passed more than one, but they weren't just playing to a massively pro-Brexiteer gallery when it came to Parliament and when it came to the wider deal. So you had to sort of play ball. So it's not desirable. It could still be argued, however, that the Conservatives gave you the vote on Brexit. The Tories did that. So whatever else you want to say about them, they did that. They gave you the Brexit vote. We would still be in the EU if it wasn't for the Conservatives, put it that way. Chris is in Manchester. What have you got for us, Chris? Afternoon.
20: Good afternoon, Ian. We've spoken on this subject before, and as a lifelong Conservative, you won't be surprised to hear my view. I disagree with you. I do think that the Conservatives are realistic, albeit slim, possibility of being the largest party at the next election. It's unlikely they'd want a government, because my own view is that Farage may disappear from public life in the next 12 to 18 months, and should that happen, then reform will disappear with them. And I would like to think that the defectors who went to reform came back and would be welcomed back, because the bottom line is, you can put a fag paper between the two parties in terms of policy, there's very, very little between them. It's just an awful lot of rhetoric stirred up by the media, in my view.
19: It's interesting, isn't it? Because what you just said is absolutely true. It doesn't get said often enough, to be honest, but actually, on quite substantial things, there are a lot of similarities, broadly. I think the one thing that reform have done brilliantly, that the Conservatives have yet to kind of get it across, is, you know, when Farage the other day, Chris, do you remember he talked about, we want a normal country? We want to live in a world of, you know, common sense. And they've done brilliantly reform out of that. Look, this is ridiculous. What we're teaching kids at school, or words we're not allowed to, it's ridiculous. And they've said it out loud. You never hear politicians say that stuff out loud, because they're always too scared that they're going to upset some interest group. Do you think the Tories need to do a bit of that?
20: I'm not persuaded that sort of thing is breaking through any longer. I think it's been used for so long that it's now become a little bit neutral, and people aren't too bothered about that, specifically because there are far more important things, you know, to occupy the mind in terms of defence, public spending. You know, those are clearly now etched in the mind of the public as as clearly the most important policy decisions over the next sort of 12 to 18 months leading up to the next election. And there will be a few of the sort of tin hat brigade who will repeat that, but I think they're very much in the minority.
19: Interesting. So you, in terms of these two polls then, Chris, and Kemi Badenoch, you know, doing rather better than previous leaders, turning a bit of a corner, it does feel that they're sort of lucking in a bit here rather than having a permanent and commanding lead on the conversation.
20: Yeah, I mean, it's still early days. You know, Burnham will eventually he'll eat his own foot and he'll do something. There will be a huge gap. It won't be a question of the Conservatives going up. It'll be the question of Labour going down. In terms of polls, I don't trust polls at all. The term "shy Tories" is a clear issue. There are shy Tories.
19: Yep.
20: The Conservatives always do better than the polls predict. And like I say, at the moment, there's a percentage or two between them,
19: yep,
20: which is obviously the margin for error. And there will be, I suspect, even more shy Tories around at the moment because there is still this toxicity that surrounds Conservatives. I'm not entirely sure why, because apart from making a complete pig's ear of immigration, and there were reasons for that, I'm not persuaded that they did so badly over 14 years to have this 14-year label consistent.
19: No, it's slightly ridiculous, but it's because you're right. Nobody on year eight said, oh, it's been eight terrible years in the way that they now say 14. That never happened. Nobody on year 10 made that point either. In fact, by year 10, the Tories had just got their biggest majority since John Major.
20: Yeah, I mean, the Conservatives, when they took over in 2010, they took over an economy that was in a catastrophic situation.
19: Yeah, well, the global meltdown, of course.
20: Yeah, completely. And I accept that the position in 2024 was not great.
19: Yeah.
20: But it wasn't anything like as bad as it was in 2010. And in theory, Brown could have almost formed a coalition with the Liberals and remained in power. That's how close he got to clinging on to power. And I think maybe with another half a dozen seats, he would have done that. It was only that he realised that he didn't quite have the mandate. And yet the Conservatives were vilified to an extent that where they were almost obliterated, having done, in my view, nowhere near as badly as Labour did leading up to 2010.
19: That's a great point. And, look, COVID has got loads of strands and debating points about it, but I think what really scuppered the Tories was that. I mean, I think, without any doubt, absolutely central to their demise, if you want to call it that. Chris, great talking on this. Thank you, mate, for that. Chris in Manchester. Steve says, as an ex-Tory, no way, Jose, I would vote for them again. Dominic Cummings predicted this. Everyone will be after reform when they get popular. I'm looking forward to the expose on the Tories and the Labour Party. I won't hold my breath. Well, it's funny you say that, though, Steve, because it used to be, it wasn't that long ago, when ITV were doing hit pieces, as it was called by detractors, on Boris Johnson, whether it was about his wallpaper, whether it was about his parties, whether it was about, you know, how many kids he had, whatever. And I can remember all of the debates and the discussions at the time and the theories as to why the Tories, they're going for the Tories, all a bunch of lefties over there at ITV, they've got it in for the Tories. They had a whole lot of stuff written about them. But of course, when you have a new kid in town and the Reform Party are in many respects architects themselves of this, but not to anything they've done wrong. If you put your head up there and you're a new party, then the media are going to look for you in a way that they might not have needed to look at other. They will still continue to do so. I mean, I don't know how many column inches were written on Angela Rayner and what was going on. You know, she, as it turned out, you know, legally speaking, she hadn't done anything wrong. But had to go, and the media is largely blamed for that. You pile it on enough, and then the person becomes the headline, and then you can't row it back again or put it back in the bottle. So it is spread out. I think Reform are just on the merry-go-round. They're new, they are different, therefore they open themselves up to a different type of scrutiny. 0344 499 1000. This is Talk.
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7: Russell Brand is currently standing trial on charges of rape and other sexual offences. 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
23: There's queues around Luton, both sides of the M1, a southbound collision blocking two lanes, junction 11 towards 10. There's queues towards London, eastbound M4, 2 miles after Bath, junction 18, partially blocked, a collision there. And then queues on the M6 northbound, firstly 5 to 6, up towards Spaghetti Junction, a multi-vehicle collision there. Two lanes are out, and Barry repair still northbound after Samlesbury 31, a lane shut that's queuing too. I'm Jules Buckley.
24: News from Greggs. As shops brace themselves for the festive bake's return next week, we can confirm it still contains no turkey. It does, however, now contain more chicken, pork in the sage and onion stuffing, ham hock, cranberries, and pastry that flakes all down your top. And that's the headlines.

0: See it. Hear it. Talk it. Across the UK. Talk Energy. The home of common sense. This is Talk.
1: It is Talk 5-2. Brad says, this is reference to the Lucy Powell get speaking onto the curriculum, as well as reading and writing, speaking. Brad says, I think you're being naively optimistic if you think this educational initiative has anything to do with an emphasis on teaching youngsters to speak Oxford English and presentation skills. This is Lucy Powell and the socialists we're talking about here. This will be about directing more money towards teaching English to foreign kids, says Brad. It's a good point. I genuinely hadn't thought of that. I don't know whether the numbers would back that up, but I can see the thinking from Brad. I would, however, on a separate point, dearly like to see kids taught to be more able and confident to speak. I'm not talking about speaking. They can speak to their mates. They can talk. But to confidently be able to kind of riff and chat and, you know, order a meal and not be shy or put your head down because somebody's asked you a question. Having some confidence in communication, I think, is pretty vital, and it's largely overlooked at school. Daniel's in Epsom. What's going on, Daniel? Good afternoon to you, you old Tory.
2: Ian. How you doing?
1: Good.
2: Do you know what it is? If we're all honest about how we turn Britain around,
1: yeah,
2: it seems pretty apparent to me that we're going to need to overhaul the Home Office. It seems pretty obvious that Whitehall's going to need to be dismantled and put back together again. It seems obvious as well that the civil service needs to be overhauled. Now, I don't think that the Conlab Uniparty are going to do those things. So for me, the only, if you actually want to save, I think this election as well is our last chance to save Britain. If we can control our borders, mass deportations, get a grip of law and order, right? Or to do all of these things,
1: yeah,
2: it's pointless voting the same as you've always voted. So voting for Labour or Conservative or the Liberal Democrat. If you vote the same, you'll get the same, because I can guarantee that the Uniparty will not do the things that are required to get this country back on track. They're not going to give us bold enough government. They're not.
1: Would it be fair, Daniel, to say, I mean, the Tories might go, look, well, actually, no, we would, because we've learned a few lessons.
2: No, I think they might do some, or they might attempt to do some of those things, right? But they're part of the actual establishment. I don't think they've got the guile and the will. Don't forget, Kelly Badenoch herself, the only reason she gets a lot of hype is because she gets Prime Minister's questions. And I look at the first thing that she should have done, if she meant the thing she's currently saying, right, is get rid of half of her MPs that are Lib Dems in blue ties, but she didn't. When she was in office, she had an opportunity to get rid of a load of laws made by the EU. It would have made a future government much more difficult to come in and drag us back to the EU kicking and screaming. She chose not to do that. She chose not to repeal those laws.
1: But she didn't have that power, though, personally.
2: She did. She did. She was the minister in charge. She was, and she decided.
1: So she wouldn't have had that. But the only people that have that power ultimately are the Chancellor and the Prime Minister. You can, and the, you know, the people that work for you put things together. But you wouldn't have been able to make a decision.
2: No, well, okay, but I mean, I know the Conservative Party. They talked tough before. We're going to do this. We're going to do that.
1: That's fair.
2: And they've not done it. And then another Prime Minister came in. They talked tough and they didn't do it. I can't trust them. I'm going to have to vote Reform.
1: On that point, Daniel, it's always a pleasure. Thank you, mate, for that. Daniel in Epsom. Mark says, I will never go back to the Tories. Is that caller on this planet? He's not talking about Daniel there. I think he was talking about Chris, wasn't it? Or was it Chris, our first caller in Manchester, who is a lifelong Tory? But then, of course, there are many people who are. Millions of people did vote for the Tories in 2024. So they ain't quite dead. They looked like they were about to be extinct. The question is, are they on the way back? And if they are, why are you still writing them off? Lines are open. This is Talk.
0: Talk. News. Update. On the hour. Headlines.
3: Northern Ireland's Public Prosecution Service says no individual is beyond the reach of law as former DUP leader Geoffrey Donaldson is jailed for 15 years. It's for historical child sex abuse relating to two women. The party says the 63-year-old deserves every day of his sentence. Prosecutor Catherine Kearns has this message outside Newry Crown Court.
4: He has never accepted responsibility for his offending, nor shown any remorse. Geoffrey Donaldson held a prominent public position. This case shows that sexual abuse can be hidden behind a facade of respectability.
3: The trial hearing allegations against Russell Brand is reconvening. This morning, the court heard testimony from one of the women making allegations against him from a video recorded in 2023. Our reporter Ollie Cole is at Southwark Crown Court. He tells us what the woman stated in her testimony regarding an incident in a hotel at the Labour Party conference in 1999.
5: He had very little clothing on, forced her onto the bed, and she describes being able to feel the weight of him on top of her and worrying how she was going to get out. She alleges he then raped her and afterwards left his email address on a piece of paper and walked out as if it were normal.
3: The court will hear from the same witness in person this afternoon. The 51-year-old faces three charges of rape, three of sexual assault and one of indecent assault. He denies all charges. A man who was killed by a tiger after entering its enclosure in a zoo in Yorkshire died as a result of multiple traumatic injuries. An initial inquest heard William Chapman had suffered previous bouts of psychosis and had a diagnosis of schizophrenia. And severe drought's been declared in large parts of the south of England. The government says the southeast and southwest have experienced their driest April to September in over a century. That's the latest. I'm Tom Clayton.
0: Talk. News. Update.
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0: Across the UK, on DAB+, on your smart speaker, on your smart TV, the home of common sense, this is Talk. Is it real or is it Ian Collins' Afternoon Empire?
1: Welcome back. It is the home of common sense. This is Talk. 0344 499 1000. We move into another hour. There's a lot going on. Coming up on the show, we're exploring this. Which politician has the biggest bounce? First, of course, it was this man.
7: It seems to me that the establishment have now decided that they can't beat us fairly. So they've chosen to use foul means.
1: For a long time, he was way ahead of everyone. Picking the curtains for number 10. He was on his way. But times change.
8: Good growth in every postcode. Hope in every heart. That's our mission.
1: Yeah, that is their rather grisly mission. He's been in the job for half an hour, but he's achieved a major bounceage. And now there is, of course, fair to say, a new kid in town.
9: While other parties hark back to the past, we are for the future.
1: Yeah, well, she's bouncing upwards. So let's major in then on the Conservatives. Were 14 years really that bad? I reckon we've had 100 messages already making that same point, employing that same number. 14 years a disaster. Was it really that bad? There was a lot that happened in there that we could list that many would say were positive. Kemi Badenoch is flying right now, so why won't you support her? Or her party. Lines are open. Now, imagine asking a 50-year-old and a 7-year-old this.
10: Are you on benefits?
1: Well, you might expect the answer to be obvious, but the figures tell a different story. Have a listen to this. There are more 7-year-olds on disability benefits than there are 50-year-olds, with almost 70,000 kids aged 7 receiving support. What is behind those figures? And this, speaking clearly, confident and confidently, is set to become just as important as reading and writing in schools, with ministers planning to make communication skills part of the GCSE exam. And there's a good reason, of course, to make sure those words come out correctly.
11: The return of the sausages.
10: for hostages.
1: Sausages. It was the greatest of moments, and we don't want to see our future generations doing that kind of caper. Lines open, 0344 499 1000, message 87222. Kevin says, overall, the Tories did OK over the 14 years, challenging years, and if Partygate hadn't happened, they would still be in power. And again, that's when Boris Johnson got the treatment that many Reform supporters are now complaining that Nigel Farage is getting that treatment. And Boris Johnson got it in bucket loads, of course, over Partygate. It was always a weird one. I've always been convinced, I think I could turn up at a Labour Party, no, let's go further, a Green Party conference, and I could genuinely make an argument as to why the Partygate thing was over-dramatised. Not that it didn't happen, not that it was full of really bad moments for the government, but the whole visual image that people took away from them bore no resemblance to what was actually happening. And there were reasons and nuances and that. But it comes under that category of settled narratives, things you can never argue again. It's sort of settled. They did bad. They were peeing it up the wall on a daily basis while the rest of us were locked indoors, and you'll never completely unpack that rather settled narrative. 0344 499 1000. I would say Partygate and COVID was the point where absolutely the Tories lost their way. Let's get a word with Giles Kenningham, founder of Trafalgar Strategy, a communication consultant, former head of press at Number 10, and spokesman to the Prime Minister. In charge of the Conservative Party's 2015 general election win means you are clearly right across the brief on this. Giles, good to see you. So what are you making of this? I mean, when you've been on the inside and you've seen those numbers coming out at different times, polls, and then you have meetings on these issues, they come up. What do you broadly, as a strategist and as somebody who works now in this world of communication, but has heavily been involved in the political scene on the very epicentre, what's your overarching take of what we're seeing on these two polls, putting Kemi Badenoch not in a winning position, but in a position above Reform?
11: Yeah, look, I think it speaks to the fact there's a lot of volatility in the system. Voters have become a lot more transactional. I mean, you've gone from a two-party system to what at the moment looks like a five-party system. It would have been probably, after the 2019 election when I think Labour were hit by a sort of record defeat, the idea they could come back in one term and secure a landslide victory would have been unthinkable. But then that did happen. And I think, as you were saying before we came on in, I think that spoke more to a Tory collapse rather than a Labour revival. Not with saying that Tories did look like had a whiff of end of days government there. But I think, what you're seeing in the system now is that people are moving around a lot more. There's a lot more volatility and it's not a done deal. I think it also speaks to the sort of global environment we're in. Obviously, you've got technology upending industry overnight. A job for life's probably gone. People, who are just coming out of university or school looking at having two or three careers, and you've got a lot of geopolitical volatility. And as we've said, it is also the wider problem that the perception or the belief amongst the public that mainstream institutions are failing them. And so they're looking around for alternatives. So the Kemi bounce is very interesting. As we know, you have so many of these polls. So whilst you need to be mindful of them, I don't think you can let them set direction completely. And midterm polls tend to be a lot softer than ones in the election.
1: Indeed. And this is just two. And, Reform, love them or hate them, have kind of been leading the way in the polls, even over Labour, until relatively recently. Andy Burnham comes into Number 10. That sort of scuppers it a bit. But they were always leading the Conservatives. It is fair to say, is it not, though, Giles, that there is definitely a turnaround for the Tories?
11: Yeah, I think you've seen Kemi Badenoch do a lot better. She has outperformed expectations, and that is part of the sort of game you have to play in politics. But, you are seeing the Tories, and actually they look like much more of a unified outfit post, Jenrick and Braverman defecting across is probably the best thing which happened for Kemi. So I think it's difficult, to turn it around in one term. And obviously they lost a lot of trust on the economy, which is the key benchmark for many people. But having said all that, Andy Burnham's had a good start. You know, he is much more comfortable in his own skin than Starmer was, or indeed a lot of leaders you've seen probably since Boris. What he's done so far have been very small piecemeal things. I understand why he's done it, just to try and gain a bit of momentum behind what he's doing. But look, ultimately, as you were saying in your headlines there, unless they get the economy round, unless they tackle welfare, all bets are off. We know we are now in a situation where I think welfare receipts are outstripping tax receipts, or welfare payments are outstripping tax receipts, which is just unfathomable, unbelievable, like almost unthinkable in a developed country that we are in this situation. And unless Burnham has a sort of come to Jesus moment with his party and says to him, look, guys, you've got to help me get welfare reform through. If you don't, we won't have any money to spend. And I think, you know, it's anyone's to play for at this moment. And I'm not, look, I think he can actually have that conversation, because Labour can't get rid of another leader now. Whether he's got the guts and the courage to face down his party members, who, let's be clear, are totally out of touch with the electorate. Most people, even in hardcore Labour constituencies, support welfare reform. Work needs to pay.
1: Yeah. It's extraordinary to think, you worked alongside David Cameron, of course, and it's extraordinary to think

0: not got, had they dealt with Partygate in a different way, which I think they could have done if they put their hands up at the start and said, look, yes, we messed up. But I think there would have been a lot of sympathy from the public because they were going to work each day, they were being tested. And don't forget that, you know, as we know, the public knew what they were getting with Boris. They knew he was a bit of a rogue. They knew Summer didn't always play by the rules. He probably could have got away with it. And then to your point, you wouldn't have had a Liz Truss. You wouldn't have had the budget that went completely wrong. I would have still backed Boris against Starmer in another election. Because you remember, just a few months before, the Tories won Hartlepool, a Labour stronghold. And there was, you know, a lot of press at the time that it brought Starmer to a point where he was considering resigning. So, yeah, lots of those kind of sliding door moments over the past 10 years where, yeah, things could have taken a very different turn.
1: What do you think the Tories, I mean, to say in a nutshell is slightly unfair, Giles, but I think you'll understand why. What do they need to do? I look at that, you know, it's a rather sort of contemporary way perhaps of looking at things, but you, prime ministers, like stand-up comedians, you need a thing, don't you? You've got to have a thing about you. Tony Blair had a thing, Thatcher had a thing. I've always thought David Cameron had a thing as well. I look back sometimes at videos of David Cameron giving a speech, and it's almost like putting a comfy pair of slippers on. You know, there's a real confidence and a sort of sense of leadership there. And he might not have been everybody's cup of tea. Of course, not everyone voted for him, but there was something going on. And then since then, we've had a succession of people that don't really have that sort of central vibe of meaning to their existence or their campaign. Reform absolutely have it. It's all about common sense, back to basics, not John Major basics, back to, you know, just normality. And that's really selling. Do the Tories need something like that?
0: Yeah, they need. I mean, you make an interesting point here, because I don't really think for a long time any political party has really articulated the story that they're trying to sell, like where they're trying to go with the country. You know, everyone gets buffeted by events. They're reacting to everything. Events drive the agenda when really government should be driving the agenda. It's a lot harder, as I said, in a world where volatility is a lot more common. But yeah, I think for the Tories, it really is that Labour are traditionally always weak on the economy. Yeah. The economy is not doing well. The question for the Tories, or the challenge they've got, is basically to be trusted on that again. But they have got the credentials, and they've got, you know, a new shadow chancellor who was a chief operating officer at Sky, the chairman of Just Eat, got strong city credentials, people who understand business. So I think it's A, articulating, you know, what is, I suppose, you know, what is the economic story, or how do we negotiate a very volatile world with AI, where are we trying to go? And also, I've often thought that no leader's done this for a long time. You know, ultimately, governments can't drive social change. Like, they're not going to achieve levelling up. Businesses can play a really cool, really key role in driving change and being a force for good. And, you know, as we know, like, Labour's has much more of a suspicious attitude towards business. It's actually thinking about how can business drive some of this change. But yeah, I think, you know, they've got to play on the economy and outflank Labour on welfare reform, you know, which at the moment it looks like that's very possible to do.
1: Indeed, and should be an entirely winnable argument for the Conservatives. Giles, thank you very much indeed for that. Giles Kenningham is founder of Trafalgar Strategy, former spokesman to the Prime Minister, David Cameron, Director of Communications, 2015 general election, of course, which David Cameron won, and it was very much on that Brexit, which is why that question about, well, the Tories mucked it all up. The Tories did bring you Brexit. David Cameron said, I'll give you the vote on Brexit in 2015, and he did. And they knew they had to go relatively early, so it was 2016 when we had the referendum, of course. So if nothing else, the Tories gave you Brexit. If it wasn't for the Tories, there would be no Brexit. Now, that's surely got to go down as a plus. I tell you what I think is missing. It's, and I'm not reinventing the wheel on this one, but Trump will always be the totemic example. Now, I've never thought Trump is a completely pleasant character. I don't think he's a particularly good president in the round. I think there are elements where he's been outstanding, but overall, I think his guff and bluster is greater than his detail. And that's fine. I'm not an American. Nobody gives a hoot what I think. Doesn't matter. There's lots of leaders. You look around and think, I don't like them very much. That Macron fella in France looks pretty disastrous from every angle I examine the man. I don't know the bloke. I've got no skin in the game. However, what Trump has got, Trump has changed the language of politics.

0: Not always covering himself in glory, but he has employed the common sense thing. And that sells. We live in a different era. We live in a world where increasingly people get lots of information, whether it's always true or false is another argument perhaps, from social media. We work in sound bites like we've never worked on before. You used to, you know, wait for the news at 10 o'clock at night to see what happened that day. Now, it could be any second of any day. You can look at multiple sources through social media mostly, not exclusively, but mostly, and you can just pick it up like that all over the place. So you need, politicians need to change their game. They need to up their game in order to be more reflective of that kind of news digest. I know that's not everything in being a leader. Concentrating on the big hits is what you need to do. But I feel that that turn of phrase, that coming from the gut, instinctive firing off of incredulity and what is wrong. All right, you can overdo it, but I genuinely think that's what the Tories are missing. And Farage just do that brilliantly. Nope, won't happen under our watch. It's ridiculous. There's no messing around. You ask Burnham a question that's a bit tricky about something that happened in a department or a councillor gone rogue or inappropriate comments made by somebody undercover. And it's always like, well, we're going to look into this. We've opened an inquiry and we're going to, you know, I'll be able to bring you more detail. Whereas the sort of Trump approach is, yeah, this guy's a wrong'un. He's a wrong'un. We fired him, got rid of him. Absolutely useless. No good to us. Or this decision. It's stupid. It's a stupid decision. And all the while I'm president, this will never happen again. That, I think, is the sort of language you've got to... You don't want everybody sounding the same, I get that, but you've got to have a bit of that, and that, I think, is what's lacking in the Tories. Richard is in Derby. Richard, back to that issue of kids and benefits, which is an extraordinary headline to read, because I think it's something most of us would have had no idea about. What do you think?
1: I can talk from a position of knowledge, being a parent of one of these child.
0: Okay.
1: So she's just about to turn seven, actually. Yep. She doesn't quite fit your stat there. I wanted to talk because I think there's such a misunderstanding, a huge misunderstanding about these children. No, of course not all, but the sort of support and what goes into having and looking after a child with alternative needs, mm-hmm. Is significant. So, I mean, I can start by saying, you know, I was brought up by a military man. I'm ex-military myself.
0: Yep.
1: I was told to shut up, get on with it and deal with it. And, you know, I always thought, you know, there's no such thing as ADHD, autism. It's all a load of rubbish. These kids just need a good bit of discipline. I was that guy. I believe that for years.
0: Yeah.
1: I have a daughter who is autistic, ADHD and PDA, which is a very more unknown thing. I can assure you, it is not a discipline issue. It's like nothing I've ever witnessed in a human being, and the impact on a child is utterly profound.
0: This is everything from, you know, at the kind of obvious end of meltdowns to challenges to attention issues in the classroom and all that goes with it.
1: Everything, and to suggest it's being overdiagnosed, I think is insensitive at best. You know, I'm currently having a legal battle to try and get the correct support in place for my child because there's such a backlog. Yeah. You know, I've had to take the council to court to get the right levels of support in. And it's not money that I need. It's not for me. It's to make sure that my child can get the education that she deserves. And there seems to be a belief that these people are living a life of luxury or anything like that. But, I mean, an example I gave to your producer is just if I wanted to give my daughter swimming lessons, she can't operate in a normal school environment, a normal swimming environment. She would interrupt the lesson. She can't do it. She will become deregulated, and you know, so as such, she has to have private lessons. So if I couldn't afford that, why should my child miss out on something basic like learning to swim because she's not wired the same? So I think there's a lot of nuances that people don't appreciate, and the level of this, and you know, you used the terminology meltdown. That's sort of like an expectation. That's what people think it is. But, you know, I've seen my child fundamentally trying to rip her skin off because she's feeling that there's an itch there, which isn't there because she's dysregulated. And they the impact it has on them and how drained these children are mentally is like nothing.
0: I absolutely agree. And when I was aware when I used the word meltdown, I wasn't using it as a kind of casual way to describe it. I went to it as the kind of go-to word, but you're right, it covers, I know this from experience too, it covers, you know, such a range of emotions and issues and underlying reasoning. And it is sometimes perhaps unhelpful to say meltdown because it sounds like they're just being a... well, I can't say the word on it. It sounds like they're being just being a mad kid, you know. And I'm sure you've been that dad and thought, oh, my God, it's my kid that's going off and what they're going to think. And, you know, you have to deal with all of that. But actually, underneath that, you know, it's you know, there's some pretty fundamental issues.
1: Yes, there is. And I mean, so PDA is one I touched on as an example of. Something as simple as me saying to my daughter, the transition from going downstairs to upstairs to prepare for bed can send her into a 2.5-3 hour spiral where she is going, bouncing off the walls, can't regulate, you know, will try and grab anything, will punch, kick, bite, headbutt, you know, anything.
0: Because of that instruction.
1: Yeah, because of a simple... And what it does is it puts their nervous system into a flight or fight. It's truly fascinating. I shouldn't say that because it's my own daughter, but when I watch it happen, it's fascinating because it's so unregulated and it's completely out of control. And it's because the demand or the perceived demand puts them into a flight or fight sense of situation. So they feel constantly in danger. Now, try and imagine that feeling for you as an adult who can... you know, verbally communicate that or understand how to deal with that as an issue. But all I've done in that instance is said, come on, let's go upstairs because we're going to get ready for bed. That's then a 3 hour battle. People don't see these sort of things and the challenges. But the capacity of these children, she's the most loving, most beautiful, amazing thing on the planet. But the challenges are there. And so I'm one of these people who does have disability allowance for my daughter. I don't take a penny of that. Me and my wife earn reasonably well. You know, every penny of that goes to things that will give her what would be considered a normal
0: life. Yeah, I get it.
1: You know, just a holiday that we've just had to pay for, first world problem, of course. But, you know, we've paid around about £1,500 extra just so we can go to a establishment that has SEND-trained individuals who can understand her needs.
0: Yeah, and that's a big one. And what a shortage of those guys there are in all sorts of areas. Richard, I have to cut in at that point. Good luck with everything, and big hugs to your daughter as well. You sound like a fantastic dad as well. Thank you, Richard in Derby. Lots to get through here. 0344 499 1000. We're back to the Tories. Kids and learning, kids on disabilities. What else have we got? There's loads in there. More to come. Lines open, 25 past two. This is Talk.
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5: Long queues still around Luton, both sides of the M1. A police incident on the southbound side to two lanes out, junction 11 to 10. Queuing still for the M32 northbound out of Bristol up towards the M4. There was a collision. Then away from there, eastbound on the M4 after Bath 18. That's part blocked and queuing. A collision there too. Still queuing north up the M6 towards Spaghetti Junction at 6. There was a collision there. It's now on the hard shoulder, but still causing delays. I'm Jules Buckley.
6: News from Greggs. As shops brace themselves for the festive bake's return next week, we can confirm it still contains no turkey. It does, however, now contain more chicken, pork in the sage and onion stuffing, ham hock, cranberries, and pastry that flakes all down your top. And that's the headlines. Hungry, hungry.

0: Small talk, tough talk, cross talk across the nation.
1: Where do you point the finger? How do we put it right? Because there is a huge issue going on here.
0: This is Talk.
2: People will go, oh, hold on, actually, there's a load of stuff we didn't know or didn't really think about. It's all there. It's all there.
0: Straight talking and straight to the point.
3: Honestly, who is this guy? What does he think he's doing?
0: Direct from the dormitory of diatribe.
4: That's a parenting issue. That's absolutely a parenting issue. And we're going to have to start taking parents to task on this.
0: Turn on, tune in, speak out.
5: And it's time for the police to start doing their job again and to go after the bad people.
0: Critical judgment and laser-guided opinion.
6: Could you have believed they would be this incompetent? Genuinely, can you have believed it?
0: Get the very best conversation on DAB+, online, on the app, or watch on your connected TV. This is Talk. Argument. Attitude. Opinion. Have you got the guts for Talk? Across the UK, the home of common sense. This is Talk.
1: Comments coming from you, don't go away, Peter, in Oxfordshire. Just me says, I think caller Daniel was spot on. We've had enough of the Conservative, Labour, Liberal. Numerous promises and lies have led us here. As he rightly says, we need a deep clean of the whole establishment, which includes mass deportations and all activist MPs, lawyers and councillors. Yes, I don't really recognise all of that definition, but I do appreciate that there are people that feel very strongly about that, that everything's a sort of an establishment stitch-up, an establishment this, and activist judges, which is always an interesting one. This in from the Thatcher Reform Squad, who says, Ian, nobody will vote Tory. No one will forget or forgive. Brexit betrayal, Boris wave, hundreds of thousands, illegal men entering the country, record taxes, lockdown, house arrest, forced vaccines. Online Safety Act, Net Stupid Zero, wokeness, lie after lie after lie. I mean, we could break that down and give it a little bit more context. I should say the Tories have got 118 MPs and are factored in to get even more of that at the next election. So it's not true that nobody will vote Tory. At the moment, based on polling, they will still be the second largest party. Now, I don't actually believe that polling. I think Reform are likely to be, at the moment, the second largest party. I think once an election campaign is up and running, I think Farage's performance in those settings will be so convincing that they may well just win the whole thing. But the Tories are not done. And the evidence is in 118 MPs. Far fewer than they did have, by the way. They got an absolute mullering at the election. Far more than any other party, bar the government. Peter's in Oxfordshire. Peter, hello.
7: Hello, Ian. Thanks for taking the call.
1: Pleasure. What are your thoughts? We've not got long, Peter, but I'm sure you can do it.
7: Right. I'm not entirely in agreement with that last note that you read out.
1: Okay.
7: I think it's, at the time of speaking, I think it's overwhelmingly likely that there will be a coalition at the next election.
1: Mm-hmm.
7: And I think I would prefer to see a centre-right coalition than a left-wing coalition.
1: Right.
7: And I think I will probably do what a lot of people will do, is to see who is the best candidate to defeat either the Labour or Liberal Democrat candidate.
1: Sure.
7: In their constituency.
1: Yep. So do you think there's going to be more tactical voting than maybe we've ever seen?
7: I think so. Certainly will be in my case, because it's all very well people saying, oh, the Tories won't do this, the Tories won't do that. I've got reservations about both the Tories and Reform. Perhaps the Tories on policy, the Reform on personnel. And quite honestly, we have to see how the thing is going to work out. It may well be that if there is a coalition, depending on how well people work out,
1: yeah.
7: We've got Farage, we've got Tice, they're good. You've got some good people in the Tory party as well, I think, and some who are not so good. I think that when a coalition takes place, opinion will become more solidified, probably more in favour of one or the other. And the election after that may be much more definitional, if you like. Because if the Labour Party do win the next election or a coalition, then I think that is catastrophe for the country.
1: Yeah.
7: And I think that's what people have to bear in mind when they come to vote. You can't just say, oh, well, you know, the Tories won't do this, Tories won't do that, so yep. I'm going to vote Reform, whether Reform have got any chance of winning in my constituency or not. That's a suicidal position.
1: Yeah, no, it's a great point. I do wonder that's exactly where we're going, that we're going to see more tactical voting on this. Peter, you make great points. Thank you for that. It's interesting looking at the previous message I read out about mass deportations. I'm going to stick my neck. I don't think there's going to be any mass deportations, by the way. There will be more deportations under a Reform government. There will be more deportations under a Conservative government, but not as many, perhaps, under a Reform government. For no other reason than, I mean, I think it was Zia Youssef that said to me when I was doing breakfast on Monday, they were talking about a million people or something, which was kind of a more in the Rupert Lowe department. I mean, you have to ask yourself one question. How would you literally do that? Now, that's not a defeatist point. It's not to say that notionally you may well be able to identify a million people that shouldn't be here. They've got to go somewhere. You've got to somehow make that happen. You've got to have the infrastructure. There would still have to be a form of legal framework, even if you came out of the ECHR, even if you got rid of all the alleged lefty lawyers, even if you did all of that, to put that into practice. Was it somebody told us it would take 78 years or something to deport a million people if you based it on the current system? Now, OK, you can stick some rockets on the current system. Could you seriously get a million people out of it? I've never spoken to anyone who works deep in this field, even if they agree with the idea, who believes that could be done. Now, sounds defeatist, doesn't mean you don't give it a go. I understand that as well. 0344 499 1000, this is Talk.
0: 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This is Talk.
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1: This one in from Gab says, I love Talk TV, but unfortunately we are in a minority in our thinking and are in an echo chamber. I have friends who just don't listen to politics. They just hear the two-minute news on the TV once a day. I fear this will affect Reform in a very bad way. Gav, thank you for that. I've made this very point many, many times. And there's a couple of reasons. One is that the opinion polls, because you think, you know, when we talk here, we get guests on to have all sorts of opinions on different things. Really good, qualified guests with big opinions. Some people are opinionists and they don't come at it with a specific qualification. They're just very good at imparting their opinion. You know how the media works these days. And you do think, well, nobody would argue against this. And then you open up the newspapers and discover that Andy Burnham's got a commanding poll lead. And this isn't some left-wing pollster. Same poll lead, same pollsters that gave Reform a lead a couple of months ago, etc. And you think, well, that's interesting. And then you hear there's actually more left-wing people in the country than there are right-wing. Doesn't mean they're all lefties, but more centre-right than centre-left than centre-right. So you hear that. And then the other point that Gav mentioned there, it's absolutely bang on. I cannot tell you how many people I know that simply don't have engagement in these stories in any meaningful way. And the cursory amount of engagement they do have is kind of quite old-fashioned. It lacks much analysis. So they would instinctively think that Nigel Farage was not fit for purpose. They would sort of like Kemi Badenoch. They would sort of like Andy Burnham. They'd think Ed Davey was a bit of a dodgepot. But generally speaking, it would all tick some very obvious boxes. And I'm tempted to say it's quite lazy thinking, and it probably is. But there are, do not underestimate the amounts of people that, as Gav has identified, that fall into that category, will also be voting on Election Day. This will be Lee in Norfolk. What do you got for us, Lee? Afternoon.
14: Afternoon, Ian. Well, I'm at a loss, really. I don't know where I'm
1: you sound.
14: Go.
1: You came on sounding like a man at a loss, Lee.
14: Yeah, I'm electorally homeless, I think.
1: Yeah.
14: Traditionally Tory.
1: Yep.
14: I feel that I've been seriously let down by the Tories.
1: Can you define which, if it's possible, I know I'm putting you on the spot, but are you able to sort of pinpoint where the big letdown was?
14: It started with Cameron, I think.
1: Okay.
14: He called, I was always a bit of a Remainer, but I could have gone either way.
1: Yep.
14: I felt that Cameron called a referendum to save his skin because of the threat from UKIP or whatever it was then, Britain. Mm-hmm.
1: Yeah.
14: Basically Farage.
1: And didn't think for one second he was going to lose that referendum either.
14: No. And to be honest, it was one or two little things what swayed me to vote Remain. I could have quite easily voted Leave.
1: Yep.
14: If there was another vote now, I'd vote Stay out. The Tory, I know they gave us the vote. They gave everyone the opportunity to get out. However, they never really wanted to leave, so they didn't execute it. And then you had Boris Johnson, I feel was Boris Johnson had one agenda.
1: Yeah.
14: And that agenda was Boris Johnson.
1: No doubt about that. You're absolutely bang on.
14: He became a London mayor, I think, because I feared he thought he was going to get voted out of Parliament and lose his seat. He made a number of statements before he was mayor in the run-up, and so he wouldn't set off any buildings, and then he did exactly that when he became mayor.
1: So you generally felt let down by Boris Johnson. Of course, he's long gone now, and there's a new kid in town, Kemi Badenoch. She's got, a bit more of a turn of the corner in terms of poll ratings lately. It's not significant enough, or it's not been happening long enough to be significant. Final word, if you would, Lee. What do you make of that, and will she still get your vote?
14: I feel sorry for Kemi, because I think she's quite good, but no. I don't think I could ever, because there's too many of the old guard who prevented Brexit happening properly.
1: Okay.
14: So it's been a fudge.
1: It's interesting, and you say that as somebody who wasn't like a massively committed Brexiteer, somebody who voted Remain.
14: I did. I thought we would be better off staying in.
1: Okay.
14: I'm always a person who, you can't change things if you're not at a table.
1: Well, I hear you. And on that point, Lee, it's a great call. I think you speak for probably hundreds of thousands of people who sort of sat there in the middle going, I feel homeless politically. Let's thank you. Great call from Lee in Norfolk. You want to respond to that? 0344 499 1000. Education Secretary Lucy Powell is planning a major shake-up of the school curriculum, putting speaking and communication skills centre stage. The idea is to give every kid the confidence to speak up, make their case and express themselves. On the face of it, sounds very good. What's not to like? Let's speak with author and columnist Sir Simon Jenkins. Simon, good afternoon to you, sir, and a great communicator, I'm bound to say.
15: Thank you.
1: It's interesting when this one sort of appears to have come out of nowhere. It's something I've always felt quite strongly about in terms of the missing part of the curriculum, that kids should be encouraged to do lots of things that involve broader areas than just reading and writing and being able to hold conversations, order something in a restaurant, be able to pass a job interview and just have the confidence and fluency of speaking. All sounds rather good. Is there anything to not like about this, Simon?
15: No. I'm entirely in favour of it. I started life as an education journalist. I used to go to education conferences. Mm. I used to ask people, what do you think you're actually doing? And they said, oh, I'm teaching English or maths or Latin or something. I said, but how are you preparing people for life? I mean, you do not regard that as a responsibility. The honest answer was no.
16: Yeah.
15: I'm trying to get people into university. But I mean, Powell is the first minister, I have to say, who's come clean and said, we've got to teach these kids how to speak. And it's known as oracy. It's sort of a fancy word for it.
16: Yeah.
15: But teaching them how to speak, as you yourself have said, is precisely what it should be about.
1: Yeah, I can't stress enough how strongly I feel about it. I didn't have any of this stuff at school. I wasn't, you know, a kid that necessarily needed that boost. But, you know, to be in an environment where it sort of actively encouraged, quite a positive thing. I mean, the other area, it's slightly going off-piste here a little bit, Simon. I've always thought when they talk about rehabilitation in prisons, as an example, like there's another area that could do with precisely this kind of coaching and just, you know, getting people onto a different path and being able to hold a conversation. There's been some cynicism out there, though I have to say, that this is about actually because of the large amount of students that don't, that where English isn't their first language, that it's actually more about that than it is about the specifics of oratory skills and confidence.
15: Well, it does get back to what is education supposed to be about. I'm entirely in favour of people learning the 3 hours. You do that at primary school, frankly. Mm. I've never known what on earth secondary schools were about. they killed off technical schools in the 1960s and 70s. They appear to be preparing pupils to sit exams for universities. That's the only thing they seem to be doing.
16: Yeah.
15: They're obsessed with exams. The exams now totally dominate the school year. And they're useless. They see how much you've remembered from the previous year's teaching. I'm quite radical on this. I really think education is an awful waste of time. And at least now we've got someone who says, I'm going to try and teach you how to perform, how to behave, how to argue, how to converse. And that's a thoroughly good thing.
1: I absolutely true. I can remember, I might stray slightly off track, so just tell me to shut up at any point, Simon, but I'm sort of basically backing up your point here. As a kid, I remember my mum and particularly my nan, their brains were just full of lots of knowledge. And my mum wasn't somebody with a degree. She was reasonably, but she liked reading. She wouldn't be sitting there of an evening, you know, reading Dostoevsky or something, but she liked a book, and that was great. But she had loads of knowledge, whether it's kings, queens, plants in the garden. She knew every name of every flower. She could tell you, you know, Henry Ford's backstory and all of this kind of stuff. And I remember Peter Hitchens, love him or hate him, making this very point, I think it was on Question Time once, saying that every child's brain should be... He recited a poem, that's right, on live TV, and he said, the reason I did that is because every kid should be able to do something like that. Their brain should be full of all this, like, breadth, this whole spectrum of different stuff. And I know the argument against that is, well, you're therefore just giving sort of jack-of-all-trades kind of education. I disagree with that, and I think there should be a wider spectrum of the kind of stuff kids learn. I think they also find it far more interesting.
15: Well, I mean, the question is, what's important? What is necessary? And I think education is primarily about preparing you for life. Now, that life has many, many departments.
16: True.
15: One thing you must be educated to do is, two things. One is to handle a job. And the other is to handle your place in society, in the community, your relationships with other people. Neither of these things are taught specifically in schools at the moment. The things you mentioned are things that people can pick up, frankly, in their spare time.
16: Yeah.
15: Indeed, most people do. I mean, I learned history exclusively in my spare time, and I probably enjoyed it the more because of it. But the failure is the failure to cope with what life is going to be like for these kids, and they're coming out of school now. Mm. More disturbed than ever before, less skilled than ever before.
16: Yeah,
15: they're looking at their phones the whole time. They're genuinely losing the skill to converse with other people. And this is very serious, I think. I mean, there's a real challenge now from AI as to what you're doing with children. And the one thing I know we ought to be doing is teaching them how to get on with other people. Difficult subject,
1: sure.
15: It's psychological, but it's something we could do and we ought to do.
1: And particularly with kids who are, you know, slightly more on a slight stereotype, but embroiled in sort of the world of the screen and, you know, not having the same, you know, direct, even conversationally, you know, a telephone conversation is something that most kids have never probably done. You know, once upon a time, they'd at least spoken to their nan or something on the phone. So there's maybe more urgency for that. You've just reminded me as well, years ago, we did a deliberately mischievous kind of phone-in, although the more I think about it in after what you're saying as well, I think we were onto something. So we set this up just to throw the cat amongst the pigeons. The title of the debate was Drama is More Important Than Maths. And there was good reason why we did this.
15: First debate, yeah.
1: Yeah, and the reason we did it was because I was arguing the point that, broadly speaking, unless you want to major in mathematics and you're going to be a mathematician and there are obvious areas that you can follow through, unless you're going to do that, your times table, all the basic stuff, I knew in primary school and I could recite all of that by the time I got to secondary school. Drama gave you a bit of literature thrown in there as well. It gave you confidence, it gave you performance, it gave you debating skills, it gave you communication skills. You worked as groups, you worked as individuals. It ticked more boxes in terms of basic life skills than maths. Now, we had a lot of obvious maths teachers phoning in, absolutely incandescent about this. Who is this outrageous, gobby presenter advocating drama over maths, for goodness sake? Does he not know who René Descartes was? And all of that stuff was coming through. But actually, the more I think about it, I think I was onto something. There was something sort of almost messianic in my approach there. I should be leading this debate, Simon.
15: I can only totally agree with you. not very helpful. I mean, the absurdity about maths is a side issue in a sense, but it is absurd. And we have a situation now in which it's a compulsory subject. You can't get apprenticeships or you can't get some without having maths GCSE. Yeah. I looked at the maths GCSE paper the other day. I don't think I could do a third of it. I mean, you know, I did advanced maths. I've just forgotten it. It's no use to me. It's got a certain beauty to it. I used to enjoy the beauty of maths, but it is a complete waste of people's time, and it's the most hated subject in school. Every year, they find, what is the most hated subject in school? It's math.
1: Yeah, absolutely right. Do you think there is a kind of going to be a reckoning on this? Is there going to be a part? I mean, the more I talk about this so often with parents, you know, or in parents of kids in my own children's schools, the one size fits all model of schooling. I mean, the more you think about it, is so off the scale ridiculous. Surely now someone's going to stand up and say it, but I guess to come up with an alternative, you know, what are you going to do with, you know, 8 million kids between the ages of 5 and 16 if you don't have school in some form? Well, no one's suggesting abolishing school, but the model would be to recalibrate or reinvent all and redesign all of that would be, I mean, it would be costly, it would be uncharted, and it would take a long time, I would assume.
15: Well, I mean, you're quite right. The essence of what used to be called progressive education, it's really what we're discussing, is that it's child-centred. It basically takes the individual and says, how can we make this person better able to cope with life, in the most general sense of that term? Now, that's almost one-on-one teaching.
1: Yeah.
15: So you really do have a problem. It was so much easier to have five subjects and or seven subjects, and we just teach them all with the silent children sitting at desks. The speaking class, the oracy classes now, would be very expensive. They involve people teaching, but there are all kinds of aspects of this. Americans, needless to say, are the most retarded, but also the most advanced. This business of group learning now, in which you spend all your time at school in a little group of people teaching each other, I mean, it's difficult, but it's clearly much more advanced.
1: Yeah.
15: And learning to work with other people is something we just don't do in schools.
1: Yeah.
15: I think down this road we've got to go, even if it's going to be very difficult to find our way.
1: Indeed. Simon, great to have you on again. Nice to see you. Thank you. Sir Simon Jenkins, author and columnist. I was just, as we were discussing that, I was just thinking, I hadn't quite realised how passionately I felt about this, the one-size-fits-all model of school. And maths, I watched my 12-year-old do maths. He was doing a maths sort of practice paper because they're having an assessment week. They have these every term. And I was absolutely lost. absolutely lost. He was working out these fractions, and he got it. He understands it. And he didn't. There were a couple he couldn't do. I think there were only about six questions on this particular bit of homework, and there were two that he couldn't do at all. But he'd given it a good go. But even it's not like I gave it a go and also couldn't come up with the answer. I wouldn't have been able to give it a go. Now, you could argue, well, you've forgotten it because it was years ago you were at school. You just don't remember how to do algebraic equations and all that goes with it. So, yeah, there's a bit of that. But I was looking at it thinking, bloody hell, this is... And I kept saying to him as well, you know, it's not about the... You know, he said, why do we have to learn this? And I said, well, it's not specifically about knowing why X over Y is 2/3 of 7 or whatever. It's about getting your brain going, right? It's about the cogwheels turning, and that livens up the kind of juices upstairs, and you become somebody who can work things out. I think that's the theory behind all of that caper. But yeah, one size fits all. It's a flipping nonsense, isn't it? 0344 499 1000. This is Talk.
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21: Still some queues on the M6 this afternoon. Northbound, firstly up towards Junction 6 at Spaghetti Junction. There was a collision there, now on the hard shoulder. Still seeing delays, though. And then northbound, there's emergency barrier repairs ongoing. That's from Salisbury Junction 31 up towards the Lancaster services. So delays there, too. The outside lanes coned off. And still slightly slow past the Bath turnoff on the eastbound M4 after Junction 18. That follows an earlier collision there, too. I'm Jules Buckley.
22: News from Greggs. As shops brace themselves for the festive bake's return next week, we can confirm it still contains no turkey. It does, however, now contain more chicken, pork in the sage and onion stuffing, ham hock, cranberries, and pastry that flakes all down your top. And that's the headlines.

0: This is Talk. Converting negative agitation into positive conversation across the nation. Hear it. See it. This is Talk.
1: It is Talk 5 to 3. So, Voice of Doom, Mystery Voice, day 26. There has been no mystery voice that has gone on for this long. What marks our mystery voice out from other lowbrow versions on other stations is that ours is political, a bit more highbrow, if you like. So it's a political voice you're always looking for. They could be a left winger, they could be a right winger, dead or alive. It's a very simple question. Who is this?
2: The spirit is there.
1: Let's hear that again.
2: The spirit is there.
1: If you think you know who that is, 87222. That noise will never be funny, will it? Never not be funny. I don't know what it's cartoon, isn't it? You just think of everything from Scooby-Doo to, I don't know, it's everywhere. You'd hear it on The Simpsons, you'd hear it anywhere. So very similar. If you know who that is, we think we're close to a winner. For lots of reasons. 87222, if you know who this is.
2: The spirit is there.
1: One more time.
2: The spirit is there.
1: 87222. Hopefully you get a winner. We'll tell you in the next hour if we do. Back to the phones. This will be Anthony in Manchester. What have you got for us, Anthony? Hi.
3: Hi, how you doing, Ian? It's Anthony from Manchester again. You had a caller on before, it was a bit ago now, I can't remember his name, talking about there was basically a fag paper between the Tories and
1: yes.
3: The Tories. Rubbish, I hate to say. There's a chasm between the Tories and Reform, and a massive chasm. He was talking about, oh, the Tories are the only ones talking about defence. I served in the military till 2001 for 15 years, and I've seen the military run down over the 14 years that the Tories were in charge of it. So for them to turn around and say, we're going to be strong on defence, well, you had your chance and you blew it.
1: Did they? Also, do you think that? Because I'm always intrigued by that specific question, Anthony. Did that happen because the Tories genuinely thought, look, you know, we're living in a world now where the need for the same size military just isn't there, so we can scale back? Or were they just idiots?
3: A bit of both, but it happened before then. I mean, I was serving in Northern Ireland in 1993, and some of the lads with me were taken off the tour because they were the first round of redundancies, even back then, going back that far.
1: Yeah.
3: You know, so it's been going on not just since 2000, it's been going on for 30 odd years now, at least, when they realised that there wasn't so much of a need to keep
1: yes.
3: that.
1: Yes, and now, of course, we're back to there being more of a need than ever.
3: Correct. But one of the other big things that has annoyed me lately about the Tories is they've been talking, you know, trying to be strong about immigration, and yesterday they had the big chance. Kenny Bagnot saying, everybody's behind me, everybody supports me, we're going to do this with immigration, and yet 16 of their MPs didn't vote for the DCHR yesterday for leaving it. Yeah.
1: Do you think that was a bit of a... I thought it was a bit of an odd vote, though, wasn't it? Because it was never going to get through. This was very reference yeah. Piddington, of course. So, because you've got too many Labour and Lib Dems, if no one else, that were...
3: That's not the point, though, Ian. We knew it was never going to get through. But it was a big chance for Kenny Bagnot to say, my party is united, yeah? We are 100% behind this policy.
1: Well, all bar 16, and they didn't all vote against it, they abstained, right? So all,
3: yeah, they abstained.
1: But more broadly, see, most Tories, 90% of Tories voted for it.
3: Well, it's 15% if you look at it, how many abstained from the MPs have got. Which tells you they've still got a very fractured party on
1: the
3: policy.
1: That's a very good point. Yeah, it's a really good point. That's not been mentioned often enough. Listen, Anthony, I've got to run because of the news, but it's a great point to finish on because we can chew that one over a little bit more. 0344 499 1000. That was Anthony in Manchester. Right, big hour coming up. Lots to get through. We'll continue in this vein. Why are you writing the Tories off? What's the reason for that? Kenny Bagnot not turning a corner. And in 14 years, there were some positives as well. They gave us Brexit, don't forget. And the voice of doom. Who is this?
2: The spirit is there.
1: 87222. If you think you know, this is Talk.
0: Talk. News. Update. On the hour. Headlines.
4: The former DUP leader, Geoffrey Donaldson, has been sentenced to 15 years in prison for a string of historical sex offences. They relate to two women who were children at the time across two decades. The 63-year-old's been in custody since being found guilty in June. Gilly Beattie is an investigative journalist.
5: There are very few people who knew the real Geoffrey Donaldson. There is one, Eleanor Donaldson, and there are others, his victims. So they knew the real Geoffrey Donaldson. But that persona, that reality, that monster is very, very different.
4: Russell Brand's first alleged rape victims told his trial she felt dirty and feared she might be pregnant after the attack. She told police she thought she thought the comedian was gay and didn't pose a threat when inviting him to her Bournemouth hotel room in 1999. He denies all charges against him. The Home Secretary is threatening to ban all entries from Eritreans if the country doesn't accept more returns of small boat migrants. In the 12 months to June, Eritreans was the most common nationality of small boat arrivals, accounting for 18%. A man who was killed by a tiger after entering its enclosure in a zoo in Yorkshire died as a result of multiple traumatic injuries. An initial inquest had heard William Chapman had suffered previous bouts of psychosis and had a diagnosis of schizophrenia. Severe drought has been declared in large parts of the south of England. The government says the southeast and southwest have experienced their driest April and September in over a century. And the Duke and Duchess of Sussex have been cheered at their first joint engagement since returning to the UK. That's Harry and Meghan welcome to the community recording studio in Nottingham. She was heard telling one woman in the crowd, "It's great to be back." The couple set up home in August after previously quitting royal duties for a life in the US. That's the latest. I'm Tom Clayton.
0: Talk. News. Update.
6: At OXO, we know us Brits can be rubbish at saying how we really feel. Sometimes food just says it better. Whether it's a spag bol peace offering, a date night risotto, or some chicken soup TLC, you can say it without saying it. We've got you. Just crumble in some of that original OXO flavour for a meal that means a whole lot more. OXO. Let the flavour do the talking.
0: Across the UK, on DAB+, on your smart speaker, on your smart TV, and on your side. This is Talk. Plain, common sense thinking. Ian Collins, Afternoon Empire.
1: It is the Afternoon Empire. So much to get through. Back to it in a couple of moments. We're going to talk Piddington in just a moment. But coming up, we've been asking a very simple question. Which politician has recently had the biggest bounce? Well, first, it was certainly this man.
7: It seems to me that the establishment have now decided that they can't beat us fairly. So they've chosen to use foul means.
1: He was ahead of everyone. Picking the curtains, he was. For number 10, he was en route to the big job. But it's politics. Times change.
8: Good growth in every postcode, hope in every heart. That's our mission.
1: Yeah, that's as good as it gets, mate. But he's been in the job for, what, half an hour and has achieved a massive level of bouncage. No doubt about it. And now, of course, despite those two, there's a new kid in town.
9: While other parties hark back to the past, we are for the future.
1: Yeah, she's really bouncing upwards. Let's major in on that very point, the Conservatives. Were 14 years really that bad, by the way? Kemi Bate not currently flying in the polls. Why won't you support her and her party? There's still a very much determined no, no, no. But why is the question. Now, imagine asking a 50-year-old and a 7-year-old this.
10: Are you on benefits?
1: Well, you might expect the answer to be obvious, but the figures are interesting and tell a very different story. Did you know there are more 7-year-olds on disability benefits than there are 50-year-olds? Whoever knew that till today? Almost 70,000 kids aged 7 are receiving support. What is behind those figures? And speaking clearly and confidently, we were discussing this with Sir Simon Jenkins in the last hour, speaking clearly and confidently is set to become just as important as reading and writing in schools, with ministers planning to make communication skills part of the GCSE exam. And there's a good reason to make sure those words come out right.
11: The return of the sausages, the
10: hostages.
1: Hostages. Hostages. Yeah, lots of that. He didn't quite get it right. Look what happened to him. 0344 499 1000. You can message 87222. We touched on this one in the last hour with our very last caller. Of course, that was that Conservative motion to halt plans to house 1,256 asylum seekers at that MOD Bicester base, defeated in the Commons yesterday. Shadow Minister for Women's Inequality, Joy Morrissey, said all the men will be allowed to roam free through the village, creating a safeguarding issue for young children and girls. And of course, the motion was, some would say, in many respects, it was flawed on the basis that you couldn't have possibly got this through, because it was based on leaving the ECHR, the European Court of Human Rights. Now, bearing in mind how many Labour MPs, Lib Dems, and others, SNP, you name it, they were never going to vote for that. But there were some Tories who didn't vote in favour of it, that were abstained. But what do you make of it? It was defeated, but nonetheless, it kept, I suppose, the issue alive. Tim McNally is the chair of the Piddington Parish Council in Oxfordshire. Tim, good afternoon to you.
11: Good afternoon, Ian. Thanks for having us.
1: And lovely to have you with us. I'm sure, like me, we knew this wouldn't be a, you know, there was no way that was ever going to bypass the sizzling lefties on the back benches. It couldn't possibly do that. But it was it symbolic, did you sense, Tim?
11: Absolutely. I mean, firstly, it brought Piddington to Parliament. I mean, that's a really important thing. I mean, Piddington is just a village, but it's actually not just a village. It's the condition of our country today. You know, if you look at really how people are feeling across this country, Piddington is actually that. It's delivering that bucket loads.
1: Yeah.
11: And I think people just don't understand, you know, in Parliament, they don't understand. Clearly, they're not connected with how people are feeling in the country. So Piddington coming to Parliament was really significant. I mean, Joy Morrissey did a great job getting us there. Kimmy did a great bit of work. Chris Phillips did a great bit of work. And, you know, we've opened ourselves up to the entire political spectrum to involve them, engage with them politely, professionally, with dignity. But when you get zero response back from the leading party, from the Greens, from the Libs, quite frankly, they don't deserve respect into the future, as far as I'm concerned. And, you know, if you don't vote for us, we're not going to vote for you, is my mindset. And that's been said by many people in our village about some of the representatives that we've come across. But you know what came out for me is a big, big thing. I mean, there was lots of stats shared yesterday about the risks and things, and then how the government perceives they think they're going to manage this forward. So they're talking about the fact that there'll be CCTV. And they've got this applied in lots of different places and it works fine. But what they don't talk about is the fact that that CCTV is only for the site. It's not for the village or the outer areas.
1: Sure.
11: Kroger has just been reporting month on month a 350% increase in crime, not occurring in Kroger, but occurring around Kroger's sites, towns and the like, but people registered in Kroger. And, you know, it's a way of basically sort of like I'm learning an awful lot more than because it's so difficult getting the real stats. They don't want us to understand what is going on. What are the risks? Let us know that data so we can make a measured risk for ourselves and we can decide what route we want to take forward.
1: Just talk to me, if you could, Tim, your local MP, who I think is a Lib Dem. Is that right?
11: He is, yes. Yeah.
1: Now, who's been supportive, but sometimes his language has sort of suggested otherwise. So some have accused him of being a little bit of a fence sitter. But I think broadly, on a local level, he's been supportive of the campaign. Is that right?
11: Yeah, I'd say he's most certainly has done the representation in Parliament. He's done all the right things in the background, as an MP should be.
1: Yeah. I bet he didn't vote to leave the ECHR, though.
11: No, he didn't. In fact, he abstained from the whole process. Yeah. And that's where it comes down to us. If you don't vote for us, we won't vote for you. It's a simple, you know, that's the message I'm going to send back to him. And more importantly, the ECHR is out of date. And to think that something that's 70 years old actually can represent what's going on in our communities today, it is really, you know, we have to wake up to that. Mm. But I think, you know, the most painful part of this was, if I'm frank, is the fact that Labour can actually, and we had 309 people actually on those benches to actually object to this motion. But there was no one in the chambers, no women. Suella Braverman called it out. There was no backbencher women, Labour women, on the benches at all. It was an empty chamber. And that's a disgrace as a representation of the perceived value you give for the security of your people in this great country of ours. It's just awful. I mean, what message do you think you're sending to the electorate, to your constituents? You don't care for them. You genuinely don't care for them. And you're allowing these issues. Now, I learned that there's this aspect of certain spectrums of individuals having a propensity to rape and assault 22 times higher than the average national level. I mean, that's a huge amount of crime, a huge amount of assault on women. What are we going to do about this? I ask myself every day, what am I going to do? What's next? What's next? And I know what I'm going to do. I'm going to let you know. I'm fighting for this. I'm just at the first step of this mountain, and I'm now going to scale this rock. You know, we've got ourselves publicly. People know who we are around this country, around the world, right? Everyone knows who we are. We've done a nice, clean, concise campaign. Everyone understands what we stand for. And what is wrong with that? What is wrong with having security and standards and safety for women and children?
1: Yes, and it really is a rather simple question, and the maths on this one, this isn't even there are some examples in where you look at and go, well, you know, you can kind of see that there might be another view to this, but when the numbers we are talking about, and I'm just talking about the population versus the proposed population of this site, I mean, you don't

0: I'm talking with at the moment, who are also very agitated by what's going on here in terms of the resources this influx of people are consuming on a local basis in terms of resources for housing, medical. I mean, it's going to cost us an exponential amount of money that people just don't today understand. And history will show us this is going to cost us huge.
1: Indeed.
0: We'll be bankrupt.
1: Listen, Tim, it's a very obvious argument you're making, but you're doing it brilliantly, and thank you for that. Tim McNally, Chair of Piddington Parish Council in Oxfordshire, and as Tim just said there, the finances, just, I've long argued, if nothing else, if you don't want to look at, you know, all the other uncomfortable issues for some about immigration or illegal immigration and camps and 1,200 men and all of that, look at the economics. Just look at the economics and try and convince me based on that you're in the right place, because nobody can. Orla Minahane is also with us, lead organiser of the Pink Ladies. You've been very vocal on this, Orla, and the campaigning has been relentless from you guys. But this particular vote, look, it wasn't completely the deal breaker in the entire campaign. It was symbolic, as Tim was just saying. Nobody thought it could win because of the, obviously, the Labour side would never vote in favour of this, neither would the Lib Dems and others. But symbolic it was. Were you still disappointed? Tim was talking about how few female MPs were in the chamber for this, which is rather extraordinary, given that women's safety is very central to this debate.
2: So hello, Ian, thank you for having me on. So let's look at the women that are involved. Let's look at the women within Labour whose role is to support and be the Minister for the Safety of Women and Girls, Bridget Phillipson, Jess Phillips, although she stepped down, Satvir Kaur, Alex Davis-Jones, whose role is the safeguarding, oh no, is the Minister for Violence Against Women and Girls.
1: Okay.
2: Yet not one of them can turn up. That is how little they value the people that they represent. That's how little they value the women of this country. They can't even turn up. How disgusting. And Callum Miller, who is the MP that you were just talking to Tim about, who's a Lib Dem MP, he abstained. His role, Ian, the role of an MP and the reason they and why they are paid is to represent the people of their constituency, to represent the well-being and the
1: country before party, right?
2: Correct. And none of them seem to have got the memo. How dare they not do what their constituencies are begging them to do? It is just not fair. And to be fair, and it's not fair, but I think that if you are in a position as an MP and you do exactly the opposite of what your constituents ask you to do, you should be removed. Why should you be allowed to stay in your position when you are not representing the people that you're supposed to represent and who pay you, the taxpayer? We should not have to wait for elections, be it general or local elections, to remove somebody who is effectively, you know, it's gross misconduct. That's what it is. These MPs are not worth the role that they are put in. It's a disgrace. Absolute disgrace.
1: Where does this go next? Because, you know, the government seem hell-bent despite all of this. I mean, a village the size of Piddington has never really had this kind of coverage and profile for all the wrong reasons, sadly. If the amount of headlines and debate and profile is not enough to shift this government on this one, what happens? Do they just steam ahead? I don't know.
2: Because, you know, Tim was talking about asylum seekers. These men aren't asylum seekers. We've had this conversation so many times. They're illegal migrant men. If they were asylum seekers and they were truly fleeing war, they would have women and children with them. I do not think that any reasonable person in this country would turn away women and children if they were desperately in need. But the fact is, they're all men. It's unsustainable from a safety point of view. It's unsustainable from a cost point of view. And the only people that are suffering are the taxpaying British people in this country, particularly women and kids. And you will see, Ian, that these men will be moved in, whether we like it or we don't, because if there was any kind of movement on that, those politicians would have turned up to have a discussion. So they've made their mind up. They're not interested in what everybody else has got to say. So they'll move them in. And then what happens? a little girl or a woman.

0: get sexually assaulted or, God forbid, murdered, then what happens? Oh, we'll just brush that under the carpet as well, like they do all the time. It is so unfair. And as I said on Kevin O'Sullivan's show, this is a crime against humanity. And I do not care whether people deny that, because we, women and kids in this country, are being thrown to the wolves, and we are playing, they are playing Russian roulette with our well-being and safety. It is absolutely outrageous.
1: Indeed.
0: Outrageous.
1: Well, listen, Orla, keep going is all I can say. Thank you for consistently speaking with us as well on this, because this story needs voices. And there's a big one from Orla Minahane, lead organiser of the Pink Ladies. 0344 499 1000. Thoughts on all of that? Back to the issue of why are you still writing off the Tory party? Do they not deserve a little go? I mean, I've got a slight tongue-in-cheek on this one, but it is certainly worth a bit of an exploration. All the other issues we're talking about, communication in schools, the one-size-fits-all model of schooling, how broken is that, for goodness sake? More details to come. Voice of Doom, will we have a winner? Find out shortly. Coming up on 20 past three, this is Talk.
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2: 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Travel trouble.
6: Queues in Devon on the westbound A30. Now it's closed from the lift and down turn off down toward Launceston. Very slow as a lorry fire and an oil spillage get dealt with there. Coastbound M20 in Kent queuing around Maidstone following earlier debris on the road. And the M6 northbound still quite slow going to Salisbury Junction 31 up towards the Lancaster services. There's emergency barrier repairs ongoing, so lane 3, the outside lane's combed off, still causing delays. I'm Jules Buckley.
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8: Most people simply don't have that money. 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
7: This is an outrage. 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
2: 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This is Talk. Just Talk with 28-day matured conversation. Across the UK, have you got the guts for Talk? The home of common sense. This is Talk.
1: This is Talk. Some breaking news in the last kind of 10 minutes or so. Do you remember America? We're going to go full on ISIS and live stream an execution of a mass killer. Nidal Malik Hassan, who was a former US Army major turned traitor, as described today, a very bad and evil man. It's not Janet and Flippin' John, for God's sake. He was a very, Very bad and evil man. This is Donald Trump's words on Truth Social, his own network. He says he was a very bad and evil man who killed 13 people, including a pregnant soldier who died along with her unborn son, and injured very seriously 32 more innocent people. Barack Hussein Obama's Federal Bureau of Investigation intercepted electronic communications between Hassan and radical Yemeni American cleric Anwar al-Awlaki. When reviewed by his FBI terrorism task force, investigators concluded that Hassan's emails were not a threat. The assessment of the Obama administration's actions were later considered to be key intelligence failure. With all of that being said, I think streaming the execution for all to see might have been a strong deterrent for the world to witness how America deals with terrorists and scum like Hassan. But my very good and well-meaning people would rather not watch him die through streaming or through any other visual device. He will die, as scheduled, by firing squad, but this event will not be streamed. That said, the execution may be viewed in person by the immediate families of the victims, if they choose. They deserve to witness justice. Thank you for your attention on this matter, President Donald J. Trump. Shall I just run that past you again? So essentially, they had an idea, let's show everybody we're really tough. By the way, you don't deter a terrorist by executing them. There's no evidence that's ever been the case. But I don't disagree with the execution. I didn't understand why America, the free world, you know, China don't do this, North Korea don't do this, ISIS do this kind of stuff. You know, they'd whack it on the telly for you to see over there at ISIS's version of Netflix, IceFlix, or whatever the hell it's called, I don't know. They would show it. And America, that's not really their thing. Because, you know, I made the argument before, we are meant to have a moral superiority over rogue third world medieval death cults. And that involves sometimes, despite whatever our instincts might say, behaving in ways that will usurp some of those primal instincts, some of those understandable instincts on occasions. We do it different. We don't do what they do. We don't do that. They do that, we don't do that. I'm talking about the first world here, the Western world, if you like. So for America to have considered it, always felt like a bit bizarre, bit of an own goal. The American vice president, J.D. Vance, was clearly against it. He might have been the pivotal turn on this one. But so were the majority of Republicans, it seemed, in Congress. They didn't like the idea either. In fact, nobody very much liked the idea. Pete Hegseth and Donald Trump seemed to, but the support was lacking. There was the kind of usual, yeah, go Trump, go on, son, show it, want to see his teeth fly at his face, right over Capitol Hill. I'm not sure that's the way we do stuff. I'm glad the Americans are not doing it. The execution thing, that's the law of the land. He killed, he was awful, he dies. Let's go back to that issue of the Tories. This is Andrew in Hertfordshire. Andrew, what have you got for us? Hi.
10: Yeah, I'm glad common sense prevailed in that situation. It just would have made him the best martyr since Bin Laden.
1: Yeah, it would have a bit of that about it as well, wouldn't it?
10: Oh, God, yeah. So it's fantastic. The trouble with the Conservative Party, people know who Kemi Badenoch is, but the rest of them, no one can name them because all the names that are associated are now running podcasts. So her problem is, her profile is great.
1: Yep.
10: She's seen to be giving it to the failed Thunderbirds puppet, Burnham. And she's good at that. But the depth that she needs is people to align her defence strategy, her Home Office spokesman. And you haven't got that. So the great tragedy in it all is, until she and Farage, and we know that event that's happening next year in relation to Widdecombe and Farage, We'll have an election before then. And the reason we'll have it, if you look at the papers yesterday and what they've said about Russell Brand, that's the opening statement. Once that opening statement for that trial comes out, Burnham and the Labour Party are finished. So he has to go early. So she's got to get her act together and act
1: like
10: a leader.
1: So I know we can't talk about the Russell Brand case. What's the connection?
10: Well, if you look at the publicity given to the opening statements of Russell Brand, Look at the papers today, And then map that onto the Widdecombe and Farage individuals' trial. Imagine those paper headlines and you as the Prime Minister then going to the electorate.
1: Right, so it's a little like, sorry to introduce this, but I think this is the point you're making, Andrew, when the name escapes me, when James Bulger was killed, the headlines around that were widely seen to contribute to the demise of the Tory party. Is that what you're saying?
10: Yeah. Yeah, and what will happen is Farage will just come out and say, I told you I was a victim. It's the blob, it's the state against me. Vote for me. I am the saviour of the country. Mm. And Burnham can't fight that.
1: Are you sure he can't? Are you sure people pay that much attention, though? As a previous caller said, are we not, you know, we've talked about this before, Andrew. Are we not living in an echo chamber here?
10: No, because if you go, as we've said before, go to Sainsbury's, Tesco's, or Waitrose if you had a good month, try and buy a leg of lamb. Try and fill your car up. Look at your electricity bill. People are seeing the effects of a failed government. And he's running out of road and time. And Kemi is great, but we don't know who is with her.
1: It's a very good point. So she needs to. I mean, she's got Chris Philp, Home Affairs. He's very good. He looks a little bit vanilla, and he's not a household name. And then she's got her shadow chancellor, and his name is just Griffith. Griffith. Is it Andrew Griffith? Isn't it shadow chancellor? Is that right, Phil?
10: Yeah. Yeah, it's Andrew Griffith.
1: They've got to make something of him. They've got to make. Yeah. He needs a bit of a makeover, actually. I feel terrible saying this. I mean, I know you can't do a lot with a bloke with no hair. I'm not trying to personalise it here. But they've got to, I don't know, give him new specs. Give him something that makes him look a little bit quirky. Do something. Get him out there on the media round so people go, wow, this guy's good. Because when he speaks, he's very good.
10: Yeah, but the problem is that they're all vanilla until they come out and say, in 30 days, this will change. In 60 days, this will change. And that's where Farage has been good. They've given timelines on what they're going to do. So Badenoch is outstanding. I get it. She's good. But the people around her, they've not said anything. They've not committed anything. And they just are like a cup of Bovril or a Bovril. They're thin.
1: Thin.
10: Near thin.
1: Yeah. Bovril's quite thick, though, isn't it? I love it. Andrew, thank you very much indeed. Andrew in Hertfordshire. So when does that happen? When does that election get called? It is true that really bad headlines, whilst nothing to do with the Prime Minister of the day, can genuinely affect... You know, when I mentioned that the horrific killing of James Bulger, one of the worst stories any of us have ever read at the time, for so many reasons. But curiously, I hadn't thought at the time, didn't think it at the time, but you, through the prison of time, you become aware. I think Alistair Campbell wrote about this in his diaries, that it was a moment. He wasn't utilising it, by the way. God, that would have been awful. He was just simply making the observation that it was very symbolic of a broken country. So, yeah, they can have a factor on this. I think Nigel Farage can turn it around. And by the way, when we talk about him turning it around, it's not as if they've fallen through the floor, reform. The latest poll, the previous poll, they were 1 point behind the Tories. This one, they're 2 points behind. It's not like they're 20 points behind. That will change, that will flip, there's no doubt about it. I don't think this latest ITV piece is... it wasn't very pleasant and all the rest of it. I didn't think it was massive, by the way. I didn't think this was kind of Watergate or anything like that. I hardly thought that reform needed to... I mean, obviously they had to respond to it. Let's lose the establishment stitch-up and all that business. No, some journalists thought, right, here's a party that says, we've got our vetting process correct now. It wasn't correct at the last election. Now we've sorted it. That's their line. So a journalist says, OK, we'll test that. Now, that's journalism for you, and more so in today's world, where you've got to look at stuff that's a little bit more... it's more likely to get somebody to click, as it were. But there's nothing wrong with the investigation. I would say that Reform don't need to over-panic about it or overreact to it. Yeah, they've got to deal with it. They've got to condemn it, and they have done all of that. The people involved are no longer part of the party. It's not an establishment hit piece. It's just a journalist who thought, well, I'm going to try this one out. What do you think? And that's it. I don't think they've got to worry about that. I don't think that is going to be pivotal when we see opinion polls, if they take a percentage dip. It's not because some journal at ITV decided to do an investigation who won't win any awards for it in any shape or form. Kind of almost easiest bit of journalism, you know, link up with a couple of characters. I mean, he could have probably done it as a punter in a pub and got the same result if he wanted to. Nothing spectacular in that. No big sort of scoopy, wow, great journalism. None of that going on. It was interesting to a degree. It was regrettable and awful of what was said. We all agree on that. Reform acknowledge it. The blokes involved are gone. End of story. It won't make a big difference to them. 0344 499 1000. This is Talk.
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11: News from Greggs. The festive bait returns next week. It still contains no turkey. And that's the headlines.
12: I'm hungry. Greggs.
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1: It is indeed Talk. 25-4. This one from Mags. Hello, Mags. He says, sent a text last week saying Donald Trump would stop this. This is the live-streamed execution. It's what he does. You just know he does a U-turn. I mean, he's saying that he still stands by it, but others didn't. Who knows? Fraz in the Cotswolds says, Ian, I've been a Conservative voter, but feel badly let down by them. I like what Kemi is saying, but don't trust the party anymore. I'm willing to give Reform a go, but I live in a Conservative Lib Dem area. I may have to vote tactically for the Conservatives to keep the Lib Dems out, although I don't think they deserve my vote. Fair dues. This one from Carl, who says the Conservatives will drop Kemi within a year if they win. We are still voting Reform. If the Conservatives win, I don't think they're going to drop her if they win. They might drop her if they don't win or do really badly. I think she's in for a longer haul. I think she knows she's not going to win the next election and is looking at the one after that. 0344 499 1000. Now, rural communities in England face distinct healthcare challenges, staffing shortages, long journeys for treatment. Gareth Lyon argues that NHS policy needs to be better reflective for rural realities rather than taking the one-size-fits-all approach. Gareth is with us now, Head of Health and Social Care at the Policy Exchange. Good to see you, Gareth. It's interesting when Andy Burnham talks a lot about, you know, spreading the love when it comes to all manner of issues around our world. Get it out of London. He really means get it into Manchester. There's quite a lot of towns, cities, villages, rural areas outside of London as well that don't necessarily fall under Andy Burnham's instinctive radar, it seems.
17: That's absolutely right, and thank you very much for having us on. This is what we found in our report this week, the rural penalty, which we at Policy Exchange have brought out. We co-wrote it with Joe Roberts, MP, and a team of authors from the Royal College of GPs Rural Forum. what we did is we've looked at NHS funding formulas, we've looked at the way that people get paid, the way the NHS is organised, and actually for large parts of the UK, so we found a fifth of England, for example, it doesn't resemble Manchester or London. You've got rural and coastal areas where actually they don't benefit from the same level of health service support, they don't benefit from the kind of choice that you might get in somewhere like Manchester. And it's much harder to get to a range of health services naturally than if you're an area which has got great public transport links.
1: Yeah.
17: But the whole direction of government policy right now seems to be suggesting that they're going to devolve a lot more health responsibilities down to what they call a local neighbourhood level, which might be fine in Manchester. 50,000 people isn't actually a huge area in Manchester. But if you're in a rural part of the country, that can be a huge area, and it's much harder to find some of these services as a result.
1: Yeah, I mean, for some, it's. I suppose if you've lived in rural areas all your life, it just becomes a way of life, and no one has bothered to concern themselves about you because people think of the kind of big hits like Manchester, London, Glasgow. You know, you can keep going with Birmingham, etc., second largest city, but all the stuff in between. I mean, there are people who live almost resourceless in terms of healthcare. They're not near a doctor's surgery, they're certainly not near a hospital, they're miles from nowhere.
17: Absolutely that. And as I say, under the government's 10-year health plan and the associated neighbourhood plan, the idea is that even more services are now going to be moved up to a level of about 250,000 people, which if you're in a rural part of the country will mean you having to travel a lot further. It might mean you can't get the kind of continuity of care or support that you would get in a city, and that could pose real impacts on people's health and well-being as a result. You're right, people have adapted to this a lot over time, but when we looked at it, we found that the funding formulas systemically underestimate the health challenges of these areas,
1: yeah,
17: and also the costs that the health providers have there, because it's often a lot more difficult to deliver healthcare over a wide area to a very dispersed population than it can be in a very urban setting.
1: Indeed. I know you mentioned the Isle of Wight as well as a good and obvious example, because, yes, obviously there's healthcare on the Isle of Wight, but there will be clearly areas like there is in other areas that, you know, you've got your hospital, but it's another hospital that specialises in, you know, maternity or oncology, whatever it happens to be. And if you live on an island like the Isle of Wight, then you've got to get on a ferry. By the way, I think I'm right in saying the world's most expensive ferry per mile. I mean, that's of no use to you whatsoever. You don't hear Andy Burnham talking very often about the injustice of the Isle of Wight.
17: No, absolutely. And again, it's both the cost for the people involved, but also it can have a real health impact. So if you're having to get on that ferry, sometimes if it's been an emergency call out, the ambulance crew will have to go with that person to Southampton or Portsmouth,
1: yep,
17: and that will take them out for a good chunk of the day.
1: Of course.
17: And if we're talking about moving more health services up to these kind of multiple neighbourhoods, as they're referred to, 250,000 people, that will mean more services moving away from that kind of setting.
1: Yeah.
17: And it's a real concern. It's not just the Isle of Wight. There are, as I say, it's a fifth of England that falls into this category, and it's so easy to forget when most policymaking is done in London or now in Manchester.
1: It's not all bad news. You have highlighted a rural advantage, though.
17: That's right, yes. Yeah. So you talked about it being a way of life. It can also be a way of life for people in medicine as well. So unfortunately, not enough people in the medical profession are getting exposure to it, but we do know that a significant number of people, when they do, really like it. So if you're a rural GP, you'll end up having to provide a much wider range of services than someone in an urban setting would do, simply because there's no one else to provide them. So actually, it allows you to broaden out your experience. But also, it means that from a patient perspective, you can have more continuity of care. It means that your GP is more likely to know you, more yep, likely to be able to observe changes in your health condition and behaviour over time, which is really important in terms of being able to spot things early in prevention. So that's why we're arguing in the report that actually, more, rather than moving things up to these notional neighbourhoods, that more powers, more funding should be put in the hands of local community GPs and allow them to do more and to actually fulfil the function that they're already starting to do.
1: Indeed. On that point, Gareth, thank you. Great to have you with us. Gareth Lyon is the Head of Health and Social Care at Policy Exchange. I don't know how many communities in this country, there's probably loads that have a kind of heartbeat set up. I'm referring, of course, to the old TV programme with Nick, what's his name, who was the local village policeman. I don't know, is that still much of a thing? Obviously, there are rural areas, there are rural dispatches in the police where you specialise in going out to certain areas, but you will still inevitably be part of a wider patch, but you might focus on, you know, not quite the Happy Valley thing, but heartbeat thing as well. And I suppose with doctors as well. I mean, is there such a thing as a GP that just looks after, I don't know, 110 people across, you know, a few fields and a pub? I would imagine that would be quite a nice gig, really. You'd get to know everybody. That would be good for healthcare. You'd be the advisory. But is it bad, though, if the community doctor is too friendly with everybody? I mean, you could go and see every patient, couldn't you, once a week? You could be in the pub by two every day, pint of bitter and a bag of pork scratchings, sheep staring through the through the pub windows, and then go home to bed and do it again tomorrow with your stethoscope. Fantastic. There needs to be more emphasis on areas out. It's a great way to pick up Andy Burnham, by the way, on this whole, you know, we've got number 10 North, as if that's some, okay. I mean, yeah, I kind of see what you're doing. There's a bigger chunk of land that goes the other way down to the southwest, which you might want to look at, you know, Cornwall and Dorset and Hampshire. That's three massive counties there. Big old chunk of the... Didn't get a mention in any of this. Hampshire includes the Isle of Wight, which we mentioned, of course, in that piece. Talking of Cornwall, Jill is over here. Hello, Jill.
12: Hi, how are you?
1: I'm all right, thanks. Yeah, fire away. What have you got for us?
12: Well, it's so many things, isn't it? It's just so much, to complain about. And nothing is being done. It doesn't matter which way you look at it or what you're for, nothing is being done. I'm fed up with the fact that I can't have an opinion anymore. I can't say, oh, I like this or I don't like that without somebody turning around and saying, oh, you racist or you sexist or you ageist, whatever. They find something to sort of tuck you in to shut you up unless you say just what the government's saying and what these politicians are saying. And I'm sorry, but...
1: I think that's the missing bit of the Kemi jigsaw, though, Jill. I think she's got to come out fighting against that. I mean, Reform have done a lot of very good work on being the kind of common sense party, if you like. You know, we just want things to be normal. We want to go back to, they haven't said we want to go back to basics. That's a slightly contaminated slogan, as we know from the past. But they've said, you know, just a sense of normality, for goodness sake. Badenoch, I think, needs to touch into that territory.
12: Well, yes, she does. But the problem is that, like with everything, people are still smarting and upset over the previous government that was in, you know? Yep. I mean, 17 million people voted to leave the EU. Mm-hmm. Did they do the job properly? No, they didn't. You know, they didn't take us out as they promised they would. We're still tied by our whatever into the EU. We're paying them millions of pounds. And what are we getting from it? We aren't even getting them helping us stop the boats. I mean, it is just a joke, an absolute joke. And I'm so cross with the fact that these politicians are paid hundreds of thousands of pounds. You know, that's their wage. Their wage for what? Yeah. You know, I would rather give the money to, well, people like yourselves, people who allow allow the people of this country to have a have a voice. Because at the moment, Andy Burnham is completely ignoring anything that the public want.
1: Yeah.
12: And he's got the blinking cheek. Oh, God, I could use a stronger word, but he has got the cheek to say that he would consider taking us back into the EU when... He wasn't voted in by the public. He was voted in by his party. And you know...
1: This is true.
12: Well, you know, and how is that that this country is supposed to be so very in favour of, you know, free thinking, free living, you know?
1: Yeah, I mean, unfortunately, it's not against the law, is it, to do what Burnham did? Because, you know, Gordon Brown did it. I think Theresa May went uncontested. But nonetheless, it's the speed with which the Burnham story happened. One minute he's the mayor, then he's an MP, then he's the prime minister. And all of that whole journey happened within about 4 weeks. And you think 4, 5, 6 weeks. in total. I mean, that's bizarre. It is bizarre.
12: Isn't it wonderful that this is the second time that Labour, and I mean under Tony Blair and what have you, they got us in as much trouble as we're in now.
1: Yeah.
12: You know, I mean, it's just the supposed failing of a party that is supposed to be more about the people that belong to the party than anything else. And the last thing that this party has ever thought about is what the people of this country want.
1: I love it. Jill, you're speaking just, well, as we mentioned, common sense, just basic stuff. Jill, thank you. We have to run. Time hits us. Thank you, Jill in Cornwall. Okay, let's do the voice of doom. It's gone on for 26 days. That's an all-time record. Let's hear the voice again.
18: The spirit is there.
1: We played that about an hour ago. So it's gone on for 26 days. In fact, it started, what was the date it started, this voice of doom? It was August, it started, 25th of August. So it's nearly 2 months, shy of 10 days. 25th of August this started. Here's the voice again.
18: The spirit is there.
1: Who's that? These are some of the guesses. Zebedee. No. So... Did you put that in deliberately? No, it's not Zebedee. Sir Oswald Mosley. God knows what sound effect we put in for him. Cyril Smith. Don't even go there. Ted Heath. No. Lord David Frost. No. Neville Chamberlain. No. Rodney Trotter. Ah, good guess. No. But guess what? We have a winner. The voice has gone. It's being guessed. Thank you. We're back tomorrow. Oh, I will tell you who it is. So, congratulations, firstly, to John in Long Lawford. Now, he guessed 2 days ago, but he guessed after the allotted time, so he wasn't included. And he's followed up the message today and has guessed correctly. And also, the mystery unknown person. This is going to be like a new HBO show, isn't it? Where, who was the texter? The mystery unknown person has guessed it again today, but we don't know who he is. There's never a name on there, which is sort of teasing us, really. And he's writing his guesses with cut-out letters from newspapers, which is a bit weird. So you're thinking, who is it then? Who is this voice? Can we hear the voice again, Sam?
18: The spirit is there.
1: Who is that? You're going to be so disappointed because you'll go, who? But in, you know, a few people did get it right. It is, or the answer to the conundrum of who's the voice was, is Geoffrey Rippon. Now, Geoffrey Rippon was leader of the Conservatives in the European Parliament. He was Shadow Foreign Secretary. He was Secretary of State for the Environment under Edward Heath's government. He was Minister of Technology under Edward Heath's government. So this fella goes way back. It's always interesting when he was a Member of Parliament for Hexham. And he did that job from 1966 to 1987. He did a good innings, 21 years. No longer with us, died in 1997, British Conservative politician, most known for drafting the European Communities Act in 1972. What a toe rag. It was him that would have, yeah, eventually brought us into the EU. In fairness, I'm pretty sure he didn't realise what the hell he was doing at the time, when nobody did in the 70s. That is the answer. Well done to the two people that got it right. Geoffrey Rippon. He became Lord Rippon of Hexham, an eminent QC and long-time MP and cabinet minister. Well done to those who got it correct. Because you might have thought it. I don't know how anybody would go. How did they get it? How did John in Long Lawford know that? By what mechanism did he get? Maybe he'll text us and tell us whether it was a complete guess. Because we didn't give any clues, did we, to that at all? Nothing substantial. There was one clue that was... I think the only clue was that he'd been guessed before, wasn't it? But for the wrong voice. Right, let's move it. So there's no prize for that, but there is a bit of kudos to John and the unknown man. Thank you. Let's move to this where there really is a prize. And this is about swapping your sofa for the Mediterranean sunshine and the roaring engines of Monte Carlo as well. Thanks to our friends at Igloo Cruise, we're giving you the chance to win a phenomenal seven-night luxury holiday for two. This departs in June 2027. We're including return flights, two nights in the four-star Barcelona hotel, £500 spending money in cash, five-night cruise on board the Azamara Onward in a club balcony stateroom, no less, plus the main event, race tickets to the iconic Monaco Grand Prix. 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
21: Queues in County Durham. The A1M northbound is closed at Chesterle Street, junction 63, closed up to junction 64, and queuing, a collision there. Still queues for the M6 northbound. There's emergency barrier repairs after Samlesbury 31, a lane still coned off. M1 northbound slow after junction 20 at Lutterworth, a collision there, causing queues partially blocked. And still some queues on the M25 clockwise after junction 5 for the M26.
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22: And where is the justice in this? And what message is this sending out?
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23: Can't afford it. What's the point paying for it? I don't know. Let's just, you know, throw some money at lanyards instead.
2: High-performing entertainment, off-road opinions.
24: It is slipping through our fingers. And when it's gone, it's gone.
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2: 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This is Talk. Listen, watch, hear. Buckle up for a journey through the Stargate of common sense. Across the UK, this is Talk.
1: It is Talk. This from Paul, who says, Ian, looking at these polls, personally, I think they're a waste of time. Who on earth is supporting Labour? It doesn't make any sense. Cost of living is horrendous and going to get worse. God help us when the budget comes. You know, you're bang on, Paul. I mean, you look at them and you think, well, at what point? The only kind of loose wiggle room you could give Labour is they've been there 2 years and they did pretty much, I know they're 2 years in, it's over 2 years, 2 years and a couple of months. It was looking pretty grim when they came in, right? And there are demonstrable factors that they can show you, like Ukraine, like Iran, to you know, highlight part of the, but not all of the problem. It's also a bit of a get out of jail free card for a lot of politicians, isn't it? They love to utilise that one. But there is a little bit of something in that. So I don't know whether it's people giving the Labour Party a benefit of the doubt. The reality is Andy Burnham is actually quite popular. And when I think of somebody like my sister, who's not engaged in politics whatsoever, other than, you know, the big name, she knows who Kemi Badenoch is, I think. She knows who Nigel Farage is, for sure. And she now knows who Andy Burnham is. And if she saw him on the telly giving a speech or being interviewed, she'd go, oh, he's all right, he's a nice bloke. Sounds like a normal bloke as well, sort of fella you could have a pint with. So it goes back to the echo chamber. I say this to Paul and others. Are we all in that echo chamber? Well, yeah, we can't fathom it because we read this stuff, we're interested, we're engaged, we look at the arguments, we go a little bit deeper, and our audience do that as well. But most people don't. Brad in Cambridge says, Theresa May was a complete disaster on every level for the Tories. As a member of the party, I voted for Boris and I was really optimistic. The pandemic was unfortunate for him, but I don't think anyone could have handled that situation any better, really. However, the main reason I left the party and would probably never return is the way Johnson lied to us over immigration. I can't forgive them for that. Did he actually lie? Did he lie? Did he just not reveal numbers? He says he didn't even know about the numbers. I think he said the civil service were responsible for the Boris wave.
0: Interesting that, because I can't think of anyone who could handle the COVID crisis any worse than Boris did, so thank you very much.
1: It's
0: for
1: interesting,
0: that.
1: Isn't it?
0: Absolutely useless.
1: Yeah, but they all did, they all went down the same thing, like in they France
0: were,
1: and
0: they
1: Spain.
0: They were a shambles, they were hopeless. Scared. They were it scared. Was a difficult situation, but they did not handle it well, we no. well know. They panicked way too much,
1: yep.
0: The whole world panicked way too much, and we're still suffering the consequences, so don't tell me Boris did a good job. He did a disastrous job. Probably everyone else would have done a disastrous job.
1: Well, there you
0: as well.
1: Go, Brad in Cambridge. You've been told off by Kevin O'Sullivan.
0: There
1: of
0: you
1: all
0: go.
1: People.
0: Sorry, Bridie, but I disagree. I've got some exclusive statistics, extraordinary statistics. I'm going to wait till I'm actually on air. But I've got the numbers of people who came across the channel last year, small boat, big boat migrants. And the percentage of them that arrive with no passport and no documents, it's staggering. It's staggering. And it begs the question, why on earth do we not say to these people, when they pitch up on our coast from France, having crossed the channel illegally, broken into our country unlawfully, no passport, no entry? You know, because we don't know anything about them.
1: Isn't the theory that if you are a genuine asylum seeker, then you wouldn't have a passport?
0: Well, why?
1: Because you'd have legged it from somebody trying to blow your
0: charges. Yeah, but you come across
1: that.
0: This is.
1: I think that's the theory.
0: Put it this way: when you hear the statistics, the only surprising thing is that the English Channel is not some sort of paper mache pulp of because it's got so many passports and documents that they've chucked into the sea on their way across. It's a scandal.
1: It's going to be a big show. Stand by for those revealing exclusive stats. Kevin O'Sullivan is next.

0: Headlines.
1: Northern Ireland's Public Prosecution Service says no individual is beyond the reach of the law, as former DUP leader Geoffrey Donaldson is jailed for 15 years. It's for historical child sex abuse relating to two women. The party says the 63-year-old deserves every day of his sentence. Prosecutor Catherine Kearns had this message outside Newry Crown Court.
2: He has never accepted responsibility for his offending, nor shown any remorse. Geoffrey Donaldson held a prominent public position. This case shows that sexual abuse can be hidden behind a facade of respectability.
1: Russell Brand's rape trials heard the comedian told a woman it's just fun during an attack in her hotel room. The alleged victim says she believed he was gay and not a threat when she invited him back to in Bournemouth in 1999. He denies all the charges against him. Our reporter Ollie Cole's been listening to the evidence at Southwark Crown Court.
3: He had very little clothing on, forced her onto the bed, and she describes being able to feel the weight of him on top of her and worrying how she was going to get out. She alleges he then raped her and afterwards left his email address on a piece of paper and walked out as if it were normal.
1: The Home Secretary is threatening to ban all entries from Eritrea if the country doesn't accept more returns of small boat migrants. In the 12 months to June, Eritrean was the most common nationality of small boat arrivals, accounting for 18%. The president of FIFA, Gianni Infantino, has apologised after his failed plans to sell off stakes in the World Cup. It was one of football's biggest scandals this summer, but he refuses to resign his position. And severe drought has been declared in large parts of the south of England. The government says the southeast and southwest have experienced their driest April to September in over a century. That's the latest. I'm Tom Clayton.
0: Talk. News. Update. Across the UK. On DAB+. On the app. On your mobile. And on your side. This is Talk. Turbocharged Talk. Drive with Kevin O'Sullivan.
4: There you are. Good afternoon and welcome to Drive Time right here on Talk. Stand by for three thrilling hours of news, views and topical debate. I'm your host, Kevin O'Sullivan, and I'll be with you all the way to 7 o'clock. Get stuck in. Get on the phone. Get it off your chest. Give me a ring. 0344 499 1000. Or you can WhatsApp voice note me on the same number and I promise to play your message out. It's Thursday, October the 15th. Here's what's coming up. In a Drive Time exclusive, in a few minutes, I will bring you the shocking truth about the astonishing number of illegal cross-channel migrants who arrive from France with no documents whatsoever. This jaw-dropping statistic begs the urgent question, why don't we say to these foreign chancers, no passport, no entry? They chuck them into the channel, is what they do. Stay tuned for the devastating details. In other news, three Reform councillors resign after a year-long ITV probe catches them on camera using racist and misogynistic language. Nothing to defend here, but why has investigating Reform become our mainstream TV channel's favourite cottage industry? 0344 499 1000. Also on today's show, the outrageous abandoning of the people of Piddington by their AWOL Lib Dem MP, Callum Miller, who, rather than stand up for the women and children at risk from a proposed massive nearby migrant camp, prefers to waffle on about the importance of remaining in the ECHR. And shame on female Labour MPs, not a single one of whom even responded to the pleading emails from the 136 ladies who live in the threatened Oxfordshire village, about 12 of whom, if you remember, if you're watching the show yesterday, were in the studio last night here on Talk Live with the chairman of the local parish council, Tim McNally. They hot-footed it straight from Parliament after a vote, a proposed vote to block the establishment of this massive migrant camp, 1,256 male migrants, failed. It was voted down by Labour. Why didn't those women, the female MPs, even respond to the ladies of Piddington? Andy Pandy calls himself the listening Prime Minister. Why won't he listen to the Piddington protesters. 0344 499 1000. Across the nation, fury is growing about this lousy Labour government's shoulder-shrugging attitude to the escalating migrant crisis, as attacks on migrant houses, refugee charities and mosques multiply. How close is the divided UK to widespread social unrest? Is Britain a powder keg about to explode? What do you think? The mood is febrile, I suggest. 0344 499 1000. Plus, the racist Green Party unravels as its Muslim arm insists that the Islam's opposition, if you like, to homosexuality is the result of the British Empire. It's not their fault. Oh, really? Really? Meanwhile, Jewish members of the Green Party, why are there any left, for God's sake, are suing Zach Polanski's mob, you know, saying that they've been subjected to racism. The Zionism is racism, is in itself racist. The Greens, I think we're seeing the end of the Greens. Zach Polanski has ruined them. And also, finally, we will talk about the Celebrity Traitors, the BBC smash hit show, which has been accused of racism by one of the contestants. The contestants, all of those stars taking part in Claudia Winkleman's parlour game, they don't know it, but they are racists, apparently. They're guilty of unconscious bias. That's that catch-all by which people say, you don't know you're racist, you are. Wait, racism, racism, racism. They get it into everything, don't they? Also, we'll take a look at that weird couple, Harry and Meghan's pretend royal visit to Nottingham. What the hell is that all about? Two private citizens pretending that they're royals. They're not. They're not. That's not a royal visit. What on earth are they doing? You know, visiting a youth club, going to a soup kitchen, all that sort of stuff. The do-gooder types of venues that royals tend to go to when they visit a town, a city. They're in Nottingham, where they first went as royal, a working royal couple back in 2017. Now they're trading on past glories because this time they're not a royal working couple. So what on earth are they doing there? Answers on a postcard, please, or give me a call. 0344 499 1000. All that and so much more. So don't go anywhere. Stick with me right here, right now on Talk, the home of free speech and common sense. Let's spend Thursday afternoon together. Let's go straight over to my first guest. Very pleased to say we are going to be joined now by Talk's fabulous international editor, Isabel Oakeshott. Hi, Isabel.
5: Hi, Kev.
4: Quite a busy day. Well, first of all, I think we're going to talk about ITV. As I said in my monologue, there's nothing to defend here about what these reform activists, three of them, three blokes, said. Nasty racist comments, nasty misogynistic comments. I'm not trying to defend or condone them at all. I would say I've watched it. It's nasty, but frankly, it isn't that much more than nasty bloke banter. It's blokishness. Not very nice at all. But the other question you have to ask is why, you know, this follows the Channel 4 investigation into reform, now ITV. Investigating reform has become our mainstream terrestrial TV channel's favourite cottage industry. Why don't they investigate the other parties? They hung around with these people, ITV, one of them undercover, working for reform at some point, for a year. A year. Same story for the Channel 4 investigation about donations. Remember, Nigel Farage was sucked into that just before the Reform Conference. They were undercover for about a year. So, you know, have a look around you if you're working for Reform. Most of the people you can see in the office are probably working for Channel 4 or ITV. It's only Reform that get this treatment. But a little warning, this isn't very nice, but I'll play a little bit of this ITV footage that they captured, caught on camera during UK Undercover, it's called, this show. So watch this.
6: Drag them at their home, stick them on planes, them off to Pakistan.
7: ITV Exposure has gone undercover inside Reform UK.
6: The parasites. I'd be saying no more than 1% of British population can be non-white.
7: and uncovered extreme racist views.
5: They're all them.
7: Sexist and graphic language.
8: If she was my daughter, she'd still be batting on the first thing.
7: And calls for action.
9: Young lads, train them up in the army, in the service to tandits, that even go street by street, house by house, picking the
7: not from the fringes, but from elected reform councillors and election candidates.
10: I've never put you on my arse.
7: All of whom should have passed the party's vetting process, which as leader Nigel Farage has promised to change.
11: Those few bad apples will be gone.
4: As I say, look, Isabel, you know this, we're both journalists. This stuff, you know, if you're producing a TV show, it sort of does the business. It looks terrible. It really, really does. And as I say, that is pretty disgusting what they were saying, all of those things. They were so racist and misogynist, no doubt about that. But it is beginning to beg the question, why is it that it's only ever Reform UK? Why are they picking on Reform UK? If you hung out with a group of people from the Tory party, from the Labour party, for a year, or the Greens, particularly the Greens, Scottish National, if you hung around with any group of political activists for a year with hidden cameras, I guarantee you, you'd get incriminating stuff. You know what I'm saying? So that's the question, really. Why always Reform?
12: Well, I've got a lot to say about this, and I've just done my podcast on it, the Westminster Report, where I give what I've said is a sort of insider's perspective on it, because I've taken off my journalistic hat and I've just spoken as someone from Reform, as it were, about how I see it and how I think the party leadership sees it, just how I think they see it. And I mean, of course, you're not condoning these comments. I'm not condoning these comments. Honestly, when I read them, my heart sank a fathom. It is so disappointing that anyone who was ever worn, has ever worn a Reform badge, a Reform rosette, has ever been elected to any position in the party should be stupid and horrible enough to express or hold views like that. It's just so frustrating because, you know, vetting has improved.

0: grabbed around trying to coax people into saying damaging stuff. Any of those other parties would be more than a bit embarrassed by what came out. Now, it might not all be racist, it might not all be misogynistic, it might not all be this, it might not all be that. Different parties attract different types of bad apples, as Nigel Farage put it. But every party has got people like this. That is just a fact. Anyone who thinks that Reform has some kind of monopoly on misogynists is simply kidding themselves, nor does Reform have any monopoly on racists. I mean, we don't need to sit here and waste our time talking about Restore, for example, but a similar exercise would produce shocking stuff, I'm sure, about Reform. Restore, a similar exercise would produce shocking stuff about Green Party activists. And I think it's also worth pointing out that some of what this TV exercise dredged up came from people who were just attending a Reform Party conference. You know, how can the party leadership be expected to police those people? You know, the party leadership doesn't know all the thoughts or opinions of everybody who comes to a rally or a conference. There's thousands of these people. So none of that is to say, oh, this is all fine. Of course it isn't. It is absolutely gutting to have this stuff exposed and for the party to be damaged in this way. But let's just put that, just bear in mind that context. And then also bear in mind how many hundreds, perhaps thousands of people these undercover reporters spoke to from Reform who didn't express anything like these opinions. You know, the vast majority of people that volunteer for the party, that stand for election, are really decent, hardworking people. So that's what I really want to say.
1: Yeah, and I do think, you know, this is a bad day for Reform, but there's a definite picture emerging here. What we're talking about is the establishment. The establishment now of Britain is obviously very left-leaning. You know, the dark heart of the British establishment is now the Guardian and the far left of the Labour Party. That is now the establishment. The establishment does not like the idea of there being more than two parties. They want the status quo. They want the two mainstream parties battling it out. So we have this biff bat. Oh, now it's the Tories' turn. Oh, they've screwed up. Give Labour a go. Oh, they've screwed up. Let's go back to the Tories, so on and so forth. And if you don't like either of them, you vote for the Lib Dems. That's what the establishment want. So there's no doubt whatsoever in my mind. And when I say the establishment, I'm sad to say, I'm sorry to say, that a lot of people at the heart of the establishment are left-leaning journalists, many of them from said newspaper, The Guardian, and the TV channels, Channel 4 in particular. ITV is almost as bad. So they are forming a kind of cabal that is going hell for leather to get back to the mainstream two-party system and to hell with Reform. They're going for Reform, they're gunning for Reform, they're trying to blot Reform out.
0: Without a doubt, absolutely without a doubt. And, you know, if you set out with this agenda, in utter determination to find bad stuff about Reform or any other party, well, sure enough, you know, you will find the stories to fit the headline. And it is really, really wearing because do people really think that Reform is just a bunch of racists? Is that what they really think? No, of course they don't. So in a sense, what is the point of these exercises? Is the point to prove that there are some bad people on the fringes? Well, yeah. I mean, there are for every party. What they're trying to do, those that have a vested interest or just a political interest in keeping the status quo as it is to discredit and demoralize Reform to the point that it ceases to be an electoral threat. And I can say that from the point of view of those on the inside who are working so hard to come up with a kind of agenda and solutions to tackle this country's very, very serious problems, that in some ways these operations are quite effective. Because they are incredibly demoralizing. You know, many of us are sitting here unpaid, giving hundreds of hours a month to this endeavor. and getting nothing but flack for it all the

0: time having our good names dragged through the mud, being, tarred with the same brush. And frankly, it gets really exhausting and frustrating. But guess what? We're not going to give up just because we see the establishment trying to crush us. We are going to keep going. But, you people that are constantly coming after reform and trying to paint our people in this way, yeah, I hope you really get off on the fact that you make our jobs harder, but we're not giving up.
1: Isabel, great to have you on the show. Stay strong. We'll talk again soon. The brilliant Isabel Oakeshott, Talks International editor. Her partner, I think I can say this, is, of course, Richard Tice, the deputy leader of Reform UK, feeling similarly annoyed today. I mean, there's no doubt they're sort of annoyed at these activists and their horrible language. They should have been more careful. Mainly, I think the fury is directed at the establishment, the mainstream media, who are just gunning for reform. Let me know what you think about this. It's a difficult one, but I do. There's a definite picture now in my mind, no doubt about it, and I know about the media. The media are gunning for reform, and they are being backed by the Tories and Labour. You know, let's get rid of these little interlopers, reform. Who the hell do they think they are? They're not getting into our system. That's what this is about. Reform is not a racist party. It's right wing, yes. It's not far right. It's right wing. Nothing wrong with that. The reform is like the Tories used to be. So I think we ought to get that in context. It's not a racist party. It's not a misogynistic party. It's a right-wing party of the people. Let me know what you think. 0344 499 1000. Are reform being picked on? That's the question. Let's go to break. When we come back, we'll talk to former Labour MP, now Reform UK, funnily enough, Simon Danjuk, because I've got some exclusive statistics that will make your jaw drop about the percentage of migrants, small boat illegal migrants who break into our country unlawfully, come across the channel from France, but the number of them that arrive with no documentation whatsoever, no passports, no documents, nothing. It cannot be that all of these people, as they flee war and torture in their various countries in the Middle East and sub-Saharan Africa, Afghanistan, that sort of place, it cannot be that they all, that this many, lose their passports on the way. We're being conned here. They chuck their passports into the channel, and we've got to stop it, I think. We've got to start saying to these people, no passports, no documents, no entry. We'll talk to Simon next. Stay tuned.
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9: Queues in County Durham. The A1M northbound is closed at Chesterley Street, junction 63, closed up to junction 64, and queuing, a collision there. Still queues for the M6 northbound. There's emergency barrier repairs after Samlesbury 31, a lane still coned off. M1 northbound slow after junction 20 at Lutterworth, a collision there, causing queues partially blocked. And still some queues on the M25 clockwise after junction 5 for the M26.
4: News from Greggs. As shops brace themselves for the festive bake's return next week, we can confirm it still contains no turkey. It does, however, now contain more chicken, pork in the sage and onion stuffing, ham hock, cranberries, and pastry that flakes all down your top. And that's the headlines.

0: 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Talk money. Talk culture. 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Across the UK. This is Talk.
1: Welcome back. Well, let's go straight over to my next guest. He's former Labour MP, now Reform UK, Simon Danjuk. Welcome, Simon.
2: Good afternoon, Kevin.
1: Good to have you on the show. I've chosen you to talk about Drive Time's amazing exclusive today. This is extraordinary. So last year, right, so this is 2025, from the 1st of January to the 31st of December 2025, 41,472 illegal migrants crossed the channel unlawfully, broke into Britain from France. This is the response to a Freedom of Information request has revealed that of 41,472,000 illegal migrants, listen to this, 37,854 arrived without passports or documentation. That is an extraordinary percentage, isn't it? So essentially, nearly all of them turn up without passports. This, to me, and one of the great worries, one of the great concerns surrounding the migrant crisis, is clearly we let all these mainly young men of sexually active age into the country. We don't know anything about them, not a damn thing, because they don't have documents, they don't have passports. So given that the vast, vast majority of them turn up like this, without documents, without passports, surely it begs the question, it's about time, because we ought to know who they are. We ought to know about these people. Do they have criminal records? What is their past? Instead, we just look at these people and say, come on in, we know nothing about them. And as we know, a disproportionate number of these blokes go on to commit serious crimes, often sex crimes. So I think that this statistic, this extraordinary statistic, begs the question, isn't it time that we started saying to these migrants who come over on illegal small boats, or not so small boats these days, or dinghies, when they get here, no passport, no entry?
2: Yeah, absolutely. I completely agree with that. They are illegal immigrants. And the first issue is to try and stop the boats, isn't it? And that's why Reform came up with Operation Fortress, which is about turning the boats back. So that's the but if some still come through, if some manage to evade that or come in by lorry, then the next stage is to say you have arrived illegally and we are going to return you to a third country. That's why I always supported the Rwanda plan. And Reform still has that that as a policy. And I think the Conservatives still have that as a policy. We need third countries. That's why a third country is essential, because if they refuse to tell us where they come from or they lie about it, they can be returned to a third country. So that's crucially important. But we don't have any of that with Burnham in place. He effectively believes in open borders. He's quite happy to see people arriving.
1: But we know what these guys are doing when they come across. They throw their passports into the channel. That's what they do. To the extent that, as I said to Ian Collins just now, it's surprising that the English Channel hasn't turned into a kind of papier-mâché pulp. There's so many passports and documents from migrants floating around there. But 37,854 out of 41,500. That's a massive amount, isn't it? It's ridiculous.
2: And it's all part of the plan, isn't it? They're being coached in doing this, if not by the people traffickers, then by charities that gain public money very often, some operating in Calais, who are coaching the illegal immigrants in how to arrive in the UK, including throwing away their documentation. I mean, it's a sophisticated system that's been established to bring illegal immigrants into Britain, and it just has to stop. I do believe the vast majority of British people, as welcoming as they are, have had enough of this, and it just can't go on.
1: And we're sort of institutionally gullible, aren't we? Because what these people will say, these illegal migrants, when they arrive here, oh, yeah, well, I'm fleeing war and torture in Syria, Syria, and in the hell of my escape, I lost my passport, I lost my documents. Oh, right, and then you just managed to get across about 10 other countries to get to the northern coast of France before you got on an illegal boat to come to Britain. That's not possible. You would not have done that. They have their passport all the way till they get to Calais. Then when they get on the dinghy, they throw it into the English Channel. We know that. Everybody knows that. And yet we pretend that their cock and bull stories are true. That we have made ourselves... Our system is a system of institutional gullibility, isn't it?
2: Yeah, absolutely. And it's not just about where they come from, which I'll come back to. It's also about their age. Many of them pretending to be younger than what they are to increase their chances of being able to stay in Britain. When I was an MP in Rochdale, I had people, asylum seekers, and I use that term loosely, presenting at my surgery, wanting to get me to support them. They were claiming to be a lot younger than what they actually were. They must think we are stupid. But by throwing the documentation away, it enables them and makes it easier for them to be able to do that. In terms of country of origin, and you make the point about many of these young men who are coming here committing sex crimes. Many of them are also coming here and getting involved in terrorism or extremism. And Nigel Farage called that out in terms of Iran not that long ago. And so what have we seen subsequently? Some of the people getting involved in extremism and terrorism in this country have come here via the illegal small boats route. And that's, again, down to not having any documentation.
1: Absolutely. So I'll just leave that one hanging there, folks. Out of 41,472 migrants who crossed the channel illegally in 2025, last year, 37,854 had no passports and no documentations. I say that's a shocking statistic, and it's something we should do something about. Don't you agree? No passport, no entry. You can't claim asylum if you don't have a passport. It's not too much to ask. Just before you go, Simon, a quick word from you. Every day and every way, we get more madness on our welfare front. We hear that the Chancellor, John Healey, in his budget speech, is it next week, I believe it is, won't be mentioning welfare and won't be mentioning defence. This is ridiculous. But it turns out that among the many crazy statistics you can quote from our welfare insanity, for example, more 7-year-olds are getting disability benefits than 50-year-olds, that kind of thing. It turns out that nearly 2 million foreign nationals received benefits last year, or the British state pension. So there's another thing, you know, break into this country, get to this country somehow or other. We give you pensions, we give you benefits. It's just, it's deranged.
2: It's totally deranged. Some of it is a legacy from Brexit and is allowing Europeans, Polish workers, etc. to remain here if they wanted to. So they're now allowed to claim work time benefits whilst in work and or pension, so they're claiming it. But it's also the Boris wave, the people that we've led in subsequently, and they've brought family with them, many elderly family, and they're now claiming off the state. They only have to be here for 5 years before they can start claiming benefits, and they've got the right to remain here. Then they can start claiming benefits. It'll cost us £23 billion last year. That was the bill.
1: It's just
2: foreign nationals claiming welfare.
1: £23 billion. I tell you what, Simon. If you didn't laugh about this, you'd cry. This country has become a basket case. Simon, great to have you on for this rather shocking Drive Time exclusive. Thank you so much. Simon Dangett there, former Labour MP, now Reform UK. Let's take a quick call before we go to my next guest. Lots of calls coming in about the ITV expose of three Reform UK activists caught using racist and misogynistic language. Let's talk to Sheila in Lincolnshire. What do you make of this, Sheila?
3: Oh, I think it's a load of rubbish. However, I think Nigel, Richard et al. Should be thanking the ITV people for finding these bad apples and just say to them, thank you very much. Next time you find some, let us know and it'll save them a lot of problems. Reform are going up. There's no doubt about it. The mainstream media hate reform.
1: Yeah, they do. I agree with that. I totally agree.
3: Yeah. And yeah, I think all this is just, it's a big smear campaign. Nigel Farage has been in this business for long enough to know about that. They must not get despondent. We'll be out on a week on Saturday doing our canvassing.
1: Oh, so, good for you. But the trouble is, Sheila, dirt sticks. And this kind of, it is a smear story in a way, just like the one, what was it, a couple of months ago, a month or so ago, before the reform conference, when Channel 4 did an expose on alleged dodgy donations. Now, I didn't think that particularly amounted to a hill of beans, but it looked good and powerful on TV, just as this ITV expose of these three guys sort of using inappropriate language. It looks, but people buy into it. That's the problem, Sheila.
3: Well, when they sit down and look at the situation, hopefully they've got more than half a brain and they will realise what's going on. The mainstream media are dictating the policies and we can't let it happen.
1: Yeah, there's definitely a campaign. They're out to get reform. As I said in my intro, Sheila, why are they only ever investigate reform? Why don't they investigate Labour? Why don't they investigate the Tories or the Greens? You could have a field day with the Greens.
3: Well, this is very true about the Greens, but let's face it, they're in the pocket of the Tories and the Labour people. So follow the money.
1: Yeah, I think you're right. Sheila, good luck with the canvassing and thank you very much for ringing. Sheila in Lincolnshire. We're going to go to break now. When we come back, we'll be joined by women's safety campaigner Sarah White. We're going to talk about the dire situation in Piddington. If you remember, we had all the Piddington ladies in here last night. And, I felt for them. They feel very threatened. They feel frightened. They said, we're terrified. We're frightened. Because it looks as if the government's going hell for leather to set up this massive migrant camp right next to the village of Piddington in Oxfordshire with 1,256 male migrants in situ. So they will present a serious danger to the 136 women and the 46 children who live in that benighted village. We'll talk to Sarah next about that, so stick around.
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4: News from Greggs. The festive bait returns next week. It still contains no turkey. And that's the headlines.
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1: My next guest is a tireless women's safety campaigner, and she took the trouble to go herself to the northern coast of France to check out the migrant situation and, of course, discovered that there are thousands of young men, as we speak, waiting for their turn to get on these dinghies and these not-so-small boats these days and come across and invade our country, break into Britain. And by extension, they're then put into, these days, massive great migrant camps, and one of them is right next door to the poor village of Piddington in Oxfordshire. Yesterday there was a vote in Parliament. The Tories proposed that this huge camp should be blocked because it's not fair to the women and the children of Piddington, in fact, the entire village. 350 people there, live there. It's a classic, lovely countryside English village. It's going to be ruined. It's going to be ruined. Those poor kids, those 46 children, their childhoods will be destroyed. The women will be terrified to go out, never mind at night, at day as well. And it's going to be no fun for the men either. Well, listen, let's get Sarah White on, and I'm going to show you a little clip of the women who came into the studio last night. But welcome, Sarah.
9: Kevin, how are you?
1: I'm good. Good to have you on the show. About 12, 13 women from Piddington who made a very powerful video saying how threatened they felt about this massive migrant camp. They went to Parliament yesterday with Tim McNally, who's the chairman of the local parish council and the campaign leader. They call themselves the Village That Roars. They all went there to watch the debate, and with a sort of sickening inevitability, the Labour majority voted down the proposal that this massive migrant camp should be blocked, should be stopped. So they didn't get the result they wanted. And then they all came into my studio, and it was an extraordinary experience. I could show you lots and lots of clips, but let's just have a look at this. When they first complained to the government, an official described the women and the children of Piddington as collateral damage. Watch this.
10: I think what's important to say is we are all very, very hard workers, and we've been hard workers our entire lives, and that means we can live in a nice place. Absolutely. It's an average place, but it is on the nice side, absolutely. And why now are we being punished, and not only punished, but absolutely ignored by an elected government, which doesn't make sense, and it's really disappointing.
11: They called us collateral damage.
1: Yeah.
11: They said that, you know, because they want to redistribute the fair share of migrants around other parts of the country, that you know, it's basically what we've got to put up with until they sort the situation out. So whilst the migrants can roam freely, we'll be locked behind our doors.
1: Here's another thing. So, Sarah, you know, those poor women and their kids. So the local MP is a Lib Dem MP called Callum Miller. Disgustingly, in my view, he abstained from that vote yesterday. He prefers to drone on about the importance of remaining in the ECHR, the European Convention on Human Rights. And even more disgustingly, this is what I'd like to get your take on. These ladies that we saw in my studio yesterday, and all the other ladies of Piddington, they wrote to every single female MP in Parliament, but specifically, obviously, to the women of the majority party, of the government party, the Labour Party. So they wrote to all the women MPs in the Labour Party saying, you know, could you help us? Can you help us? This is going to be dangerous. Do you know, it's not that they got reply saying, I'm sorry, I'm a member of the government, I can't. Not a single female Labour MP even responded to their emails. That's disgraceful, isn't it?
12: It is disgraceful, but I'm not shocked. I mean, I don't think that you're particularly shocked.
1: No, I'm not.
12: You know, we all know what they should be doing, but unfortunately, there's very few MPs that actually stand up for the people of their areas. But what I would say is, you know, vote Lib Dem and you get Lib Dem.
1: Yeah, let me just stop you there, Sarah. I asked the girls, the ladies last night, and about five of them said, look, for God's sake, can you stop saying we voted Lib Dem? We didn't. You can't sort of look at the village of Piddington and say, hey, everybody in that village voted Lib Dem. A lot of them didn't. So I'm a bit, I don't like going down that road. I'll tell you why, is because that's what the government wants us to do. They want us to divide and rule, so working class communities can say, well, it's your turn now. You shouldn't have voted Lib Dem. You know what I'm saying?
12: Kevin, yeah. I totally understand. And I myself live in a very nice area. And I myself could say that, you know, I don't want them here, because that woman's very own words was, she's done very well. They deserve to live in a nice area. It's like, well, we don't want them here. Send them to another area. Where would they like them to go? Every single woman in this country should feel fearful. And until these problems affect every single person in this country, things aren't going to change. And I feel terrible for the people of Piddington, especially the women and children. And like you say, them children's lives, their childhoods are going to change dramatically. Let's hope they're safe.
13: Yeah, and don't forget there are other villages. There's Linton-on-Ouse in Yorkshire. There's the village of Bereham in Suffolk. They have similar massive migrant camps proposed near them. And I think we're going to get this picture building up more and more and more because Labour is really into huge migrant camps. This is a last thing I want to run by you, Sarah. This is extraordinary, really. I'm a big animal lover, by the way, so... You know, I'm not averse to this, but the biggest chance that Piddington has got, it's a slim chance now, of stopping this migrant camp, is not because they're saying, what about the safety of the women and children who will be threatened? Out of 1,256 male migrants from very different countries, very different cultures, trust me, not every single one of them is going to be safe around women. They really aren't. So, you know, that's what they're saying. But their biggest lifeline is that the police have told the Labour government that they won't be able to set this migrant camp up because of protected local newts and local bats. Now, I like the idea of protecting newts and bats. I like that. But to say that who cares about the safety of women and children? Oh, you're talking about the welfare of bats and newts. Well, that's a different story. In that case, maybe we might stop this migrant camp. That's kind of weird, don't you think?
12: That's a typical left ideology, isn't it? That's like, you know, we'll put the animals before we'll put save the children.
13: Yeah.
12: We'll welcome in these undocumented men. It doesn't matter what threat they pose to any of us, but as long as we're not harming any animals, don't worry about it. It's ridiculous. And let's hope that they do go in favour of the bats and the newts, because it is literally the only thing that's going to save them. I would urge every single person in this country to come together and see Piddington as an example of that it can happen to you in your area. It doesn't matter now how wealthy you are, that you live in a lovely, quaint little village. Everyone is going to be affected. And until people start to wake up, come together, stand with Piddington, go and support them.
13: But it's a last point, Sarah. I'm with you. I always agree with nearly everything you say. But in terms of Andy Burnham, old Andy Pandy, he's trying to paint this picture that hitherto, so far, the only communities that have been affected by having migrants imposed on them are working class communities. Well, you know, I live in posh Hampstead in North London. We got a migrant hotel just down the road. We see loads of migrants wandering around. You live in a nice area. You've had your troubles, haven't you? This idea that until now only working class communities have suffered the horrors of the migrant crisis, it's just not true.
12: Everyone is suffering, and whether people want to open their eyes or not and see the migrants walking in their very own villages or towns or cities, wherever that may be, we are all suffering because of these migrants. Because let's face it, our elderly are being punished because they're not getting certain benefits. Disabled families with disabled children are not getting the benefits that they should be getting. They're getting stripped away at every single turn. So everyone is affected, whether they agree with it or not. People need to wake up and realise that the more people we bring in, the more our healthcare suffers, the more our education suffers, the more our funding suffers, and we are all suffering because of this. And our government, quite frankly, all need to be sacked.
13: Yeah, I wish. Well, stay tuned, Sarah, because next up we're going to talk about this, because I think that everything you've just been saying is... people in this country have had enough It's a very febrile mood, and I fear that fairly soon we might get some serious social unrest. This government just shrugging its shoulders and saying, oh, well, you've all got to take your share of the responsibility. None of us have any responsibility to accommodate criminals who broke into our country illegally. It's outrageous. But Sarah, fantastic to have you on the show. But as I say, stay tuned, because I think you might be interested in the next item. That's it, folks. We're going to discuss what's going on around the country, show you footage. I mean, there are more and more attacks on houses of multiple occupation where migrants are living. I'm not condoning that or anything, but people are fed up. They're attacking. There's graffiti. There's vandalism. Charities, refugee charities are under attack. The number of attacks on mosques is soaring. Again, I'm not condoning any of this, but this is because we have a government that is doing nothing about the issue that concerns the people of this country the most, and that's the migrant crisis. Stay tuned. Back in a mo.
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16: And now, the weather.
17: Outside, gloomy skies, a persistent drizzle, and a chilly wind blowing from the west, north, east and south.
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4: 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And that's the headlines.
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19: Long delays as you head northbound on the A1M around County Durham this afternoon. One of the lanes out there after an accident, junction 63 at Chesterley Street through to 64 Western Highway. Also some fairly big queues westbound the M4 through Berkshire. All traffic currently being held there after a broken down van. Junction 10 at Wokingham through to 11 at Reading. We've also got queues southbound the M1 at West Yorkshire with two lanes out following an accident. Junction 43 at Leeds through to 42. We meet up with the M62 at Lofthouse. That's the latest. I'm Ed Shepherd.
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0: Listen, watch, hear, see, talk. Argument, attitude, opinion. Across the UK, this is Talk.
13: Welcome back. Let's go straight over to my next guest. He's retired, or former Scotland Yard Detective Chief Inspector Mike Neville. Hi, Mike.
21: Yes, good evening, Kevin.
13: Yeah, you're of a certain age, my kind of age. You may remember the hit movie, the classic movie, Network, 1976, starring the late, great Oscar-winning actor Peter Finch. This is the story. He was a guy like me. He's a TV presenter and presenting all of this news, you know, mad news, and all the government had done that, the migrant crisis, blah, blah. And one day, he just looks at the camera and said, I've had it with this. I've had it with this. And then he just starts ranting and raving, and he says, the people, we are mad as hell and we're not going to take it anymore. Peter Finch did it better than that. Watch this.
22: I need to get up right now and go to the window
2: open it, and stick your head out and yell, I'm as mad as hell, and I'm not going to take this anymore!
1: Well, fantastic performance, by the way. He won an Oscar for that. What an actor he was. But I think there is a febrile mood rising in this country. And I do think that more and more people are saying, I'm mad as hell. I'm not going to take this anymore. We have a government that just shrugs its shoulders about this escalating migrant crisis. Andy Pandy going, don't worry, numbers are coming down. Well, no, no, we want the numbers to stop. We don't want massive great migrant camps ruining villages like Piddington. We don't want houses of multiple occupations ruining neighbourhoods. And people are beginning, and the hotels as well, and people are beginning to take out their frustrations. The BBC is running this, that, you know, more and more attacks on houses of multiple occupation, vandalism. There have been record levels this year, over the past year, of vandalism on mosques. 25 seriously attacked across 23 towns and cities. More than 150 refugee charities reporting a sharp rise in threats towards staff and organisations, and also vandalism on these charity properties. So you can see, but yeah, you're a copper or an ex-copper, you know about this. You can see it bubbling, it's simmering. And I fear it's going to boil over. I think we might be, because we have a government that doesn't seem to understand that the people want the migrant crisis solved, doesn't do anything about it. I just wonder, I fear there might be social unrest soon.
21: I agree with you, Kevin. I really do see this. And I was listening to earlier with there was a lady, the Pink Ladies from Piddington were on, and speaking to Ian Collins. And she said there, like, you know, the Liberal Democrat MP for who covers Piddington abstained from the vote leaving the ECHR and the vote in Piddington about putting the camp there. And she made the point that these people are supposed to represent their constituents, and he's simply not doing that. And what you have is you just have government ministers, MPs, who are simply not listening to the people. They're not interested in what we think. They're determined to have a multicultural society, however, by whatever means. And it's become like there's a real problem between the people and the government, and it's getting worse and worse. And I agree with you that what ends up, and you can see, I think you're showing the images.
1: Yeah, we're just having, if you're not watching on the TV, folks, so we're just showing footage of attacks on houses of multiple occupations. We're not condoning this, by the way, but this is happening, you know, great graffiti all over the front of it saying no HMO. As I say, there's a lot of attacks on mosques for similar reasons. Refugee charities and the staff under siege half the time. This is because people, I'm not condoning this, but they're not being listened to. We just got a prime minister going, oh, look, this is a bread roll, and don't worry, numbers are coming down. As you say, you have MPs. That bloke, Callum Miller, he's a disgrace to politics, he is. I mean, he represents the people of Piddington. He won't talk, he'll barely talk about it. He abstained from the vote on the migrant camp yesterday, and all he drones on about is the importance of staying in the ECHR. I mean, it's Burnham calls himself the listening prime minister. Well, he better start listening, and the body politic, our politicians, had better start listening, because this relatively minor vandalism and attacks and graffiti, I think, could be on the edge of exploding into something a lot worse.
21: Yeah, it's what happens, Kevin, when people feel they're not being listened to, when the government is at such a distance from the opinions of ordinary people. And when you look at, I think that the trouble is these days is a lot of areas like Piddington, and when we saw in Essex, and we see in Crowborough, is that there was a time when this was really an inner city problem, where it didn't affect the rest of the country, and it really is now, and people are having it leaves a horrible taste when you see this. And what they know is there's no controls. This is a village in the middle of Oxfordshire. Suddenly 300 young men from a completely different culture are going to land there.
13: 300? Yeah, they'll be lucky. It's 1,256.
21: Right, it's just incredible, though, Kevin. And what are these? And there's no controls. They can simply wander out of the camp. I suppose if it was like a, you know, some kind of camp where they were detained in there and fed and watered and whatever else, but they can simply wander around when they want. And I know that in Crowborough there is an enormous increase in crime.
13: Yeah, I spoke to Kim Bailey, who runs the Crowborough Shield protest group, a passionate campaign she's been leading, but to no avail because the government doesn't listen. So they've got 545 all male migrants right in the middle of that village. She told me yesterday that I said, "So what crime?" She said, "Well, yeah, a lot of drunks on the corners. They like to go to the golf club and golf course and drink. Worst place they drink is the children's playground. But they're all over the place drunk." I said, "What about crime?" She said, "Well, funny enough, crime hasn't gone up in Crowborough, but in the neighbouring towns where these migrants are bused to, it's gone up 340%.
21: Absolutely.
13: This is a tinderbox. It's a powder keg.
21: It is a tinderbox, and you see it. And my wife noticed it. We're in Stafford, and a bus pulls up, and all these men who obviously don't fit into Stafford get off the bus. Where have they been shipped in? And then they're just allowed to wander. And what we have here, of course, then the police have got all these extra villains being let out. So the police are chasing.
13: It's a nightmare, Mike. It is a nightmare. Let me know, folks. What do you think? Are you mad as hell? I don't want to incite any violence, but are you fed up with the way they just don't listen to us? 03444991000. Big thanks to Mike Neville there. Next up, we're going to go to Ben Habib for all the big stories of the day. Stick around, you don't want to miss it.
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16: The DUP says Geoffrey Donaldson deserves every day of his sentence. The party's former leader has been jailed today for 15 years for historical child sex abuse of two women. Detective Chief Inspector Lee Crothers spoke outside Newry Crown Court earlier.
22: As the police service, we know the impact that serious sexual crime has on victims, and we have approached this case as we do all others, focusing on the perpetrators and supporting the victims.
16: A woman has told the Russell Brand trial she was raped by the comedian after the Labour Party conference in 1999. The woman is the first witness to be questioned, as Brand faces allegations of rape, sexual assault and indecent assault, all of which he denies. In cross-examination, the defence argued the sex was consensual. Our reporter Ollie Cole is outside Southwark Crown Court.
23: She obviously refuted that allegation, pushing back, saying she wanted to continue discussing a project they'd been talking about, asserting she didn't find him attractive and in fact earlier had thought he was gay. The woman told the court, "I know I was raped."
16: Transgender women are to be banned from female wards and changing rooms in hospitals in England. Landmark new guidance says transgender people should be accommodated in line with their biological sex. It says in some cases trans patients could be given their own rooms to protect privacy, dignity and safety. The Home Secretary is threatening to ban all entries from Eritreans if the country doesn't accept more returns of small boat migrants. In the 12 months to June, Eritreans was the most common nationality of small boat arrivals, accounting for 18%. Eritrea's embassy in London has called the threat a political gimmick. A man who was killed by a tiger after entering its enclosure in a zoo in Yorkshire died as a result of multiple traumatic injuries. An initial inquest has heard that William Chapman had suffered previous bouts of psychosis and had a diagnosis of schizophrenia. That's the latest. I'm Tom Clayton.
3: Talk. News. 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
13: Now, welcome back. The Green Party, in my view, is unravelling. Zach Polanski has taken that once, you know, nice party of middle-class environmentalists. He's taken them to hell in a handcart. They are now officially a racist party. They're obsessed with Jews. They're obsessed with Israel. They passed that motion, Zionism is racism. That in itself is racism. The Jewish members of the Green Party, why? If you're Jewish, are you a member of that party? They are suing the party now, saying that they are the victims of racism. And meanwhile, the Muslim wing of the Green Party says that it is racist to question the Quran or to fret about Islam's attitude to gays. In terms of what they call queer-phobic laws in Islamic countries, these green Muslims say that's the British Empire's fault. Oh, really? Anyway, the Greens are unravelling. We'll talk to Jake Wallace-Simon about that next. But before we get to that, for the next 20 minutes or so, let's talk through some of the big stories of the day with the brilliant chairman of the Great British Pact, Ben Habib. Welcome, Ben.
6: Kevin.
13: First of all, I had a little exclusive. I'd like to get your take on it. I got hold of information from a Freedom of Information request. This concerns the number of migrants that came across the channel last year, 2025, from the 1st of January 2025 to the 31st of January 25. The total number of people who came across was 41,472 illegal migrants crossed the channel unlawfully in that year, last year. A scandal in itself, of course. Mm. But this is the real scandal. This Freedom of Information request that I got hold of has revealed, or the government conceded, that of that 41,500, 37,854 arrived without passports or documentation. To my mind, now we know that they do this, but I didn't, you know, to that extent, that is extraordinary. And we know what they're doing. They're throwing the passports and the documents into the channel. And we, a nation steeped in institutional gullibility, accept their cock and bull stories. So I'm saying about this, right, you know, if we want to crack down on this at all, which, of course, our government, I don't think, really wants to, but if they did want to crack down on it, surely, with this level of no passports, no documentation, we should say to these people who arrive on our shores illegally, no passports, no entry. How about that?
6: Well, I think anyone seeking to enter the country illegally, by whichever means, should not be allowed to enter. They should be detained and deported to the maximum extent possible, including, I would say, people who willfully overstayed their visa entitlement to the United Kingdom. You know, they're still here illegally. Anyone in this country here illegally should simply be sent home. Of course, it's egregious if they come without papers because they're trying to circumvent
13: which it transpires, Ben. Nearly all of them do.
6: Nearly all of them.
13: We've got to. We have to stop allowing this.
6: I mean, it's quite interesting. Shabana Mahmood came out today, perhaps we'll talk about it later, yeah, saying that she was going to deny visas to Eritreans unless the Eritrean government agreed to take back all its illegal migrants. But we don't know who's from Eritrea because, as you rightly point out, they ditched their passports. Quite apart from the fact that once you decide you're going to deport them to Eritrea, you've got to go head-to-head with the British court system that is completely undermined by the European Convention on Human Rights and the Human Rights Act. So, you know, it's all performative. But we don't know where these people came from.
13: Yeah, we don't even know what country they came from. That's a really good point. That's a really good point. And also, of course, there are all sorts of reasons they ditch their passports. As I said, they're ditching their passports in the channel to such an extent, I'm surprised it hasn't turned into a sort of papier-mâché sludge.
6: But they
13: also, of course, do this to claim their children, even though they've got beards and they're bald.
6: I mean, they're hiding something. It's deeply dodgy. getting rid of your identification papers. There's something about which you're ashamed or which you think is going to compromise you. That's why you get rid of your papers. And a lot of these people, look, they're breaking into the country illegally. They are therefore, in my mind, criminals by that very act.
13: Yeah, they are.
6: That's it. You know, that's enough for me. Yeah. They should go home.
13: Yeah, absolutely right. I want to get your take, if you don't mind, Ben. Your former party, Reform UK, is in a degree of trouble today, thanks to an ITV investigation. Managed to get three Reform activist councillors on camera, caught on camera, using really nasty, actually racist and misogynistic language. Well, let's just play a clip and then I'll get your take on it. So this is what ITV ran last night.
7: Drag them at their home, stick them on planes, off to Pakistan.
8: ITV Exposure has gone undercover inside Reform UK.
7: The parasites. I'd be saying no more than 1% of British population can be non-white.
8: And uncovered extreme racist views.
9: They're all them.
8: Sexist and graphic language.
10: If she was my daughter, she'd still be back on the first.
8: And calls for action.
11: Young lads, train them up in the army in this early to tangles. But if we go street by street, house by house, picking the up.
8: Not from the fringes, but from elected Reform councillors and election candidates.
12: I've never put on my arse.
8: All of whom should have passed the party's vetting process, which as leader Nigel Farage has promised to change.
26: Those few bad apples will be gone.
13: I think it's very difficult to vet every single candidate, every single party member. Reform are obviously experiencing trouble on that front. But how damaging do you think this will be? And I want to caveat this question by, you know, I know that there's no love lost between you and Nigel Farage these days, but, you know, I do think, and I'm not defending these people or condoning it, what they said is disgusting, but I do think there's this definite picture emerging that the mainstream media, the TV channels, are picking on Reform. You know, they spent a year getting this stuff, just like Channel 4 spent a year getting the dodgy donation footage as well, just before Reform's conference. So I do think that the establishment is ganging up on Reform and trying to disgrace it, as it were. That said, this stuff, mud does stick. How damaging do you think this will be for Reform, Ben?
6: I think the first couple of things to say off the bat is that the comments were obviously reprehensible, but I don't think they represent Reform as a party. These are bad eggs, undoubtedly, in Reform. How many bad eggs there are remains to be determined. My bigger criticism of Reform is not that it's made some mistakes in allowing people into the party that shouldn't have been there, but that it actually has concentrated, ever since Farage became leader, it's concentrated principally on momentum, campaigning, building its popularity with the British people without really any serious regard being given for creating the foundations of a party that can govern, a party that comes up with the right policies, gets the right candidates. We need very serious, capable people in Parliament at the moment. And I say Reform's given actually no real serious attention to that crucial element of what would be required to save this country. And that is my biggest criticism. And, you know, I saw Farage was out today defending the vetting process. Well, you can't defend the vetting process, which has allowed in undercover journalists to film your own people. I mean, that's a fundamental failing. It's a self-evident failing. I think Tice also claimed that one of the councillors who made these reprehensible comments was a former Tory councillor. Well, if he got in under false pretenses, the vetting failed there as well. And the other thing I would say, and this I hope will resonate with listeners and viewers of Talk, is that one of the biggest failures of vetting that Reform has Reform is guilty of is taking in a whole load of well-known failed former Tory cabinet ministers and cabinet members. You know, Nadeem Zahawi was thrown out of his position as a minister and chairman of the party by Sunak because he had hid an investigation into him by HMRC while he was Chancellor of the Exchequer. Now, these are facts which of which Reform was aware. And Reform hasn't taken them seriously. It's gone for momentum. It's gone for building its polling position ahead of, and in my mind, to the detriment of, proper foundations and proper building blocks to become the party that can actually govern the country. And this is now coming back to bite Farage in his backside. And if he'd given this issue serious attention when he came in as leader, it would not now be dogging him so badly.
13: Certainly, the trouble with this kind of... I don't think this investigation is particularly fair. I don't think it's particularly fair what Channel 4 did to them. But if you put an undercover series of journalists into the Labour Party, into the Tory Party, into particularly the Green Party, for a year...
6: You don't need to be undercover with the Green Party.
13: Yeah, that's true. No, but, I mean, for a year... You would come up with damaging material.
6: No doubt they are experiencing a huge amount of scrutiny. But so they shouldn't they? It's a new party.

0: that can take this country off the precipice on which we now find ourselves, back to a position of security and prosperity. That can only happen if you take the job very, very seriously.
1: The only last thing I would say in some mitigation, again, I've got to say, I'm not in any way condoning or approving of the horrible things that these characters said. But a lot of the outrage is coming from the middle classes, you know, from the middle class media in particular, middle class people who don't spend any time with working class people. I do. Working class blokes tend to very often in pub banter say the kind of things that don't translate well onto telly, onto a TV investigation.
0: 100%.
1: So I would say that there is, this is difficult territory, but I think there's a sort of class element to this.
0: There's a class element, and I think we mustn't also underestimate the huge divisions and polarization that are now taking place in the United Kingdom because we've been so badly governed for so many years. The people are looking at what's happening to the UK constitutionally, culturally, economically, and the culture thing should not be underestimated. They're looking around themselves and thinking, well, this is not the United Kingdom, which I remember as a child. This is not England. This is not Great Britain. And they're feeling absolutely exasperated, desperate for the state of the country. And of course, that is going to cause polarization. And again, the job then falls on politicians, senior capable politicians, to settle those concerns, including Starmer, Burnham, Farage, Kemi Badenoch, settle those concerns and address them. Don't gaslight the people. Don't try and set these concerns aside. Acknowledge the genuine concerns of the British people and then address them properly. And again, that hasn't been happening. So we're going to see more polarization. We're going to see more discord in the so-called various communities. We shouldn't have various communities. We should operate as one large community in the United Kingdom. There shouldn't be various communities. We should have a homogeneous, assimilated culture where everyone gets on with each other and they trust each other pretty much. Of course, there'll always be bad elements, but there shouldn't be elements born out of massive cultural and ethnic differences.
1: Yeah.
0: And this is the position the country now finds itself in. And this is where serious politicians, principled politicians, need to come forward, call it out as it is, and then deal with it seriously. We're so desperate for it.
1: Yeah, there is a number of serious crises, the migrant crisis being one of them, that many of our mainstream politicians, many of our government politicians, including the Prime Minister, just will not confront. And that is a worry. So I want to ask you, there's some more welfare madness being revealed today. That is that more 7-year-olds are on disability benefits than 50-year-olds, something like 70,000 7-year-olds on disability benefits and just 69,000 50-year-olds. And the fear is a growing number of children are being inducted into a life of state handouts. Some of them are getting disability benefits for mental health conditions, anxiety, depression. That's ridiculous for a 7-year-old. But mainly all of this, you know, we know about the benefit system, the welfare system. We learned today there's nearly 2 million foreign nationals receiving benefits or a state British pension. It's all bizarre. It's a basket case. But we understand that in his budget speech next week, his debut budget speech, the Chancellor, John Healey, won't be mentioning the welfare bill, and also he won't be mentioning the defence bill. So again, this isn't good enough. I mean, he's got to do something. It's £350 billion a year, our welfare system. It's ruining the economy. Within 3 or 4 years, they say it will be £420 billion.
0: We can't afford it.
1: And we have a government that won't even confront this. And we have a prime minister, a half-wit prime minister, who says, you know, I won't allow national security to get in the way of social security. He thinks welfare is more important than the ability to wage warfare. He's
0: absolutely wrong, but it reveals precisely how corrupted their thinking is. Of course, if there's no national security, there can be no social security because we will be taken over by a foreign power. And they're completely beholden now to what I'm beginning to call, I'm going to continue to call them, the workless class. The Labour Party doesn't represent the working class anymore. It's not interested in

0: people who are striving, working hard, trying to make ends meet, working in difficult conditions, trying to improve their lot. It is interested in the vote of those who are not working, the dependency class, of which now there are at least 9 million in the United Kingdom, 6.7 million of whom aren't even looking for a job. And this is a disaster for the UK. If the UK ceases to work, it will just simply collapse. And what these poor seven-year-olds, under sevens, are being told is that they're victims, that there's something wrong with them, that they can't work, that they need the state to protect them and to promote them and to look after them, that it's state intervention that is going to propel them through their lives. And with that kind of messaging, they will give up. There will be no aspiration. There'll be no attempt to improve their own lot because they'll be looking to the state to look after them. And the state is very happy with that arrangement, or Burnham seems to be, because he will have the votes of these seven-year-olds once they grow up. He'll have their votes because they are entirely dependent on him, and so on. And that creates this vicious downward spiral out of which we seem incapable of emerging. We are going to destroy this country on the victimhood and dependency culture, amongst other things.
1: Absolutely.
0: But that's a very, very serious issue.
1: It is. And, the fear, because some of these, a lot of these seven-year-old kids who are getting disability benefits, I have no doubt, fully deserve it. Obviously, the money goes to their parents to help care for them. But some of them have got mental health issues. Some of them are depressed and anxious and that sort of thing. That's ridiculous. And people fear that by giving them benefits when they're 7 years old, we basically induct them into a life of welfare. This is now becoming a big lifestyle choice around the country. And the biggest fear is, A, we have a chancellor, we have a government that won't confront this, and B, we have a prime minister who thinks social security is more important than national security. That is deeply worrying. Ben, fantastic to have you on the show, as always. Great stuff.
2: Thank you.
1: Ben Habib, chairman of the Great British PAC there. Let me know what you think about what he was saying. 0344 499 1000. When we come back, we're going to talk about the Green Party. Jake Wallace-Simon will join us to talk about, its descent into anti-Semitism. It's now disintegrating. Amazingly, it still has Jewish members. And they're suing over the appalling Zionism is racism motion. They've also got a Muslim wing telling us that it's racist to question the Quran and that we shouldn't be fretting about Islam's, shall we say, unpleasant attitude to homosexuality, because according to them, I'm using their phrase, the queerphobic laws around the world in Muslim countries. It's not their fault, it's the fault of the British Empire. Yeah, right. We'll talk about that next. Stay tuned.
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8: Long delays as you head northbound on the A1M around County Durham this afternoon. One of the lanes out there after an accident, junction 63 at Chesterley Street through to 64 Western Highway. Also some fairly big queues westbound the M4 through Berkshire. All traffic currently being held there after a broken down van. Junction 10 at Wokingham through to 11 at Reading. We've also got queues southbound the M1 at West Yorkshire with two lanes out following an accident. Junction 43 at Leeds through to 42. We meet up with the M62 at Lofthouse. That's the latest. I'm Ed Shepherd.
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3: No-nonsense reaction to the day's biggest talking points. Across the UK, the home of common sense. This is Talk.
1: Welcome back. Let's talk about the Green Party. I would say that Zach Polanski, dentally challenged idiot, has taken that once rather sort of friendly middle-class party of environmentalists to hell in a handcart. I think it's unravelling fast. Let's talk to author and columnist Jake Wallace-Simons. Jake, Jewish members of the Labour Party, the Jewish members of the Green Party, are suing the Green Party over the racist motion that Zionism is racism, which, as I say, in itself is racist. Certainly rather threatening towards the Jewish members of the Green Party. I mean, the thing I find astonishing is that there are still Jewish members of the Green Party. They're clearly not wanted. This is now an anti-Semitic party. So what is going on there? Also, there's a sort of opposing wing of the Green Party. They're the Green Muslims. There's a Muslim wing of the Green Party. And they're on a roll, obviously. They've just got this fantastic Zionism is racism motion across the line. And they are saying it is racist to question the Quran or to fret about Islam's attitude to gays. They say that the fact of the matter is there's not a single Muslim country in the entire world that allows same-sex marriage. But the Green Muslims are telling their party it's racist to question that. It's racist to question the Quran, and this is what they say. Queerphobic, their word, not mine, queerphobic legislation in many Muslim-majority countries is deeply tied to colonialism. So it's nothing to do with Islam. It's the British Empire's fault. The point is, this is internal squabbling on an epic scale. I think Polanski has led this party to the edge of the abyss.
13: Yes, you're right. I mean, if you put all the things that you've just described together, what's apparent is this immense double standards between treatment of Jews and treatment of Muslims. When you look at the Jewish people living in their ancestral homeland in Israel, Zionism apparently is racism. And Zionism, of course, means their desire for self-determination in their ancestral homeland. Whereas look at the Palestinians, their desire for self-determination is sacrosanct. I mean, that's the one that they all get behind. So for one group of people, self-determination is racism. And for the other group of people, self-determination is the absolute, ultimate, virtuous thing that everyone must get behind. The same thing comes to this idea of criticism. I mean, criticizing Islam apparently is now racist or Islamophobic. What about criticizing Judaism? What about criticizing Jewish people, their belief in their ancestral homeland and their requirement for self-determination? That's perfectly okay. So it feels like something very odd's happening, where the Green Party, which has become the most racist party, at least since Oswald Mosley's black shirts were kicked out of the East End in 36, is crying racism wherever it sees it, without realizing that it itself is a racist party. It's just layers and layers of hypocrisy and contradiction, and they just don't see it themselves. And the only comforting thought, I think, in all of this is that they're quite clearly a clown show. I think that even people who have the misfortune to be inclined to the left of politics now, who are attracted to the Greens, are now seeing that they're an absolute clown show. The Jewish members, God knows why Jewish members were still present in the Green Party, but they're beginning to leave, not just leave, but sue the Green Party as well. So I think that the Green Party, in pushing itself to these extremes, is it exposing itself. Even the Labour Party has said that it doesn't want to do a deal with them in the future, although it's currently sitting with them on 14 councils, and question marks remain over whether they're going to be leaving that or not. And so I think that the Green Party is exposing itself, and that's the only silver lining in all this.
1: They seem to... Where down the line do you think, Jake, did the Greens abandon environmentalism? You never hear them even mention saving the planet. At what point, where down the line did they abandon environmentalism in favour of calling everyone and everything racist?
13: Well, I think there's been this really strange process happening on the progressive left of politics recently. They've basically been looking for the one cause that will break through. They tried climate change, if you remember, with Extinction Rebellion and so forth, and that just wasn't really quite good. It had some momentum, but didn't really attract a critical mass of people. It was just a whole load of kids chucking soup over paintings. It wasn't particularly inspiring. Then they had a moment in 2020 with Black Lives Matter, which had a far greater appeal. Many, many more people around the world got behind Black Lives Matter in the wake of George Floyd's death, of course. But again, that kind of burnt out a bit because it required white people to say they were guilty. And that's not a very pleasant thing for white people to do. So I think that many white people just weren't able to have the stamina to keep up with that level of radicalism. But then when the Gaza war began after October the 7th, of course, suddenly the Omni cause came into focus, because suddenly you can just blame the Jews. You can outsource everything. You haven't got to have any guilt yourself. All of evil is now located with Israel and the Jews. And not only that, but this one cause is supported by all of the most malevolent regimes in the world with their state backing and their money. Iran supports it, China supports it, Russia supports it, Qatar supports it, Turkey supports it, all the jihadis support it, the mainstream media supports it. And so you had a ready-made load of sort of support and a support network for this cause. So pretty quickly, Palestine became the cause they were all looking for. And all the other causes, whether it was trans or Black Lives Matter or the environment, all suddenly became second-class causes, and this one became the one that really cut through. And that's why they invested in it so heavily, because they think that it's going to work. Of course, it also has the benefit of appealing to a ready-made demographic of Muslims in Britain. And so whichever way you cut it, it made electoral sense for them to embrace it and go hard on that rather than on their traditional cause of climate change. But they've gone so far that they've tipped themselves over the edge of the abyss. I think most people, even with a modicum of common sense on the left, now can see that they have just become an extremist rabble of fanatics.
1: It's such a pity, because I was looking forward to the legalisation of heroin and crack, but that seems to have gone by the by. Caroline Lucas, of course, who a former leader of the Green Party, who does date back to that those halcyon days when the party did stand for trying to save the planet and environmentalism. I didn't agree with her, but I think she's a sincere woman and what we used to expect of Green Party politicians. She, in her sensibleness, stood up and said, this Zionism is racism vote is a disaster. We should not have taken this. She immediately gets dismissed as a shill for apartheid, as in apartheid in Israel. Meanwhile, of course, we know that dentally challenged coward Zach Polanski avoided the vote. He ran away to campaign in Holborn on his way to be humiliatingly thrashed there. So the leader avoided that vote because he was too scared. And that in itself, I think, may be the final nail in the Green Party as we know it now. He cannot last. He's clearly a disaster. And God knows what comes next. But I think they might be on the edge of disintegrating.
13: I think you're right, because, I mean, Slippery Zach, as I like to call him, like you say, ducked that vote, ducked the leadership that he should have shown on that day because he was frit, as Mrs. Thatcher would have said. He was scared. I mean, he has become the, in my view, the anti-Semite in chief of modern Britain. I mean, there's a lot of them, but he in particular, even though he's Jewish, has become, added himself to a long and ignominious line of Jewish anti-Semites, of which there are quite a lot. But even he is not enough for some other Greens. You know, there's these other subgroups, the Green Muslim group, there's a global majority Greens as well. And their figurehead seems to be Mohsin Ali. And Mohsin Ali, who famously, when he was elected as councillor, celebrated by bellowing Allahu Akbar, he has been leading an undercover revolt against Zach Polanski, accusing him of being too soft on Israel, too pro-Israel. Even Zach Polanski is not anti-Semitic enough, it seems. And as evidence, they were previously pointing to the fact that he'd suspended members of the Greens who'd been arrested by the police for anti-Semitism, including there was one member who said that, or liked a post saying that crashing a car into a synagogue was just resistance, it wasn't anti-Semitic. I mean, the most extreme stuff. Zach Polanski had drawn the line, but this faction, more extreme faction, said that he was treating these anti-Semites unfairly and shouldn't have been doing so. And so he's facing an internal revolt from people even more extreme than him. I mean, he's about as extreme as you or I could think of, and yet there are more people even more extreme than him. So the Greens, you know, it's eating itself, this party, isn't it? There was that Telegraph cartoon of the Islamist eating Polanski's head, eat your Greens. That's what's happening. It's destroying itself.
1: Eat
13: and
1: your,
13: you know,
1: Greens.
13: Good luck to both sides is all I can say. Good luck to both sides.
1: Yeah, good luck. I hope you destroy each other. Jake, fantastic to have you on the show as always. Great stuff. Author and columnist Jake Wallace Simons there. Next up, we're going to talk about celebrity traitors, millions of massive audience. I'm sure you've all been enjoying it. Claudia Winkleman and all that. Well, the trouble is, though, of course, it's racist. We're coming back to it again. Celebrity Traitors is racist. One of the contestants kicked out, banished, I think is the term they use in that show. She immediately said, well, you know, that's because she was a woman of colour. She is a woman of colour. She said, well, it's because of, you know, it's because of the rest of the contestants aren't used to people like me. She's an American woman of colour. You know, the rest of the contestants are sophisticated celebrities who've travelled the world. I think they probably have come across the odd American woman of colour, a black woman from America, wouldn't you have thought? But apparently not. No, they were racist against her. They didn't know it. It was unconscious bias. And that, of course, is the catch-all by which these idiots call us all racists. I would say about myself, I'm not a racist. She would say, yeah, you are. You just don't know it. You are saturated by unconscious bias. Rubbish. We'll talk about racist celebrity traitors next. Stay tuned.
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14: News from Greggs. The festive bait returns next week. It still contains no turkey. And that's the headline.
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1: It's the biggest hit on TV. The BBC's Celebrity Traitors is a sensation. Massive audiences. People love that show. Trouble is, it's racist. That's according to the recently banished American actress Myala Harold. She's a star of the pretty good show, actually, called Industry. I hadn't really heard of her, to be honest with you, but she's in a quite not a bad show. Sure, she's an excellent actress. Good luck to her. When she got kicked out last Thursday, she conceded that forming an alliance with Richard E. Grant sealed her fate. But she added, however, I do agree that unconscious racial and cultural bias exists in this game, where my authenticity or honesty or the ways in which I choose to express myself look suspicious to people who are unfamiliar with people like me. So she says she really got kicked out because all the rest of them were racists. Well, let's have a look at her at that sad moment when she parted company with the rest of her fellow stars in Celebrity Traitors. Here she is, Myala Harold.
0: Myala, you have received the most votes and you are banished from the castle. Please now reveal, are you a faithful or are you a traitor?
21: I have loved getting to know you all. Thank you for loving me. And I will say to the faithfuls, I don't think the traitors are as dumb or silly or as confused as you might think they are. I think they're a lot smarter. But I have been a faithful. Love you.
22: No, we love you.
1: I must get around to watching this show at some point. But she said, thank you for loving me. I wonder if they did. I wonder if they love her now that she's called them a bunch of racists. Let's talk to head of campaigns at Popular Conservatism, TV addict, I'm told, Andrew Allison. Hi, Andrew.
23: Good evening, Kevin.
1: I mean, this isn't really about the TV show. It's about the way that certain types of people manage to bring racism into everything. This Myala Harold, I'm sure she says, well, you know, it's not just these other celebrities. What they don't realise is unconscious bias. So they're racist and they don't know it. And she says that they're not comfortable with the way she chooses to express herself. Because she looks suspicious to people who are unfamiliar with people like me. Does she think that bunch of stars who've travelled the world, you know, have never come across an American actress of colour before, or never come across a black American actress? What on earth is she talking about? This constant sighting of racism, even if you don't know it. You might think you're not a racist, but you are steeped in unconscious bias. So racism is there whether you like it or not. It really annoys me. You?
23: Oh, it annoys me, Kevin, yes. But I mean, if we just stick to this particular show for the time being, yeah, and sure. I have to confess that I have not watched an episode of it. But as a professional guest, I have done my research, so I know a little bit more about it than I did yesterday. Mm-hmm. But the accusation of racism just simply doesn't stand up to scrutiny at all, Kevin. I mean, she said that she had sealed her own fate. Mm. She'd given a knowing wink to Richard E. Grant when he was banished from the castle for being a traitor. And you've got a room full of paranoid people who were all looking for cheats and liars. And basically, that's the reason why she was booted out. She made a strategic error. And she admitted that. I can't understand, because she is a self-confessed fan of this show. I can't quite understand why she had to add this unconscious bias bit in at the end, other than maybe she's after a little bit more publicity, because, like you, I had never heard of her until yesterday.
1: Yeah, and it sort of reminds me, because I just think what she said is absurd, absolutely absurd. You can't accuse people of racism and in the same breath say they don't know they're racists. You know, racist by definition, you have to be conscious of your racism. You know, you have to be prejudiced against people because of the colour of their skin. That's racism. You can't do that unconsciously. So it's nonsense. It reminds me of that other actress from Bridgerton. Do you remember the last royal wedding? And she sat there, she was on the ITV panel, I think, and she looked at the royal balcony scene, the royal family, about 20 of them, and said that balcony scene is really far too white. I mean, well, what do you, it's the English royal family, what do you expect? I mean, it's...
23: No, I completely agree with you there, Kevin, but this is critical race theory, isn't it?
1: Yeah, exactly.
23: The white people are told that they are racist, and if you say I am not racist, they say, well, you really are racist.
1: You don't know it, but you are
23: racist. So and if I turn around and say, like, for example, Kemi Badenoch, her prime minister's questions yesterday, of course I'm aware that she's a black woman, but I don't judge her because she's a black woman. I judge what she says and what she does and how she leads the Conservative Party and how she conducts herself at the dispatch box in the House of Commons. But if I say that, well, I don't really notice that Kemi Badenoch's a black woman standing there, they say, well, that's racist in itself.
1: Yeah, that's right, that's right. Woman. That's right. They say that if you exchange with a person of colour and you act like it doesn't matter to you, that you're not noticing that they're black or whatever, then that's racist. So what am I supposed to do then? If I'm talking to a black woman or a black guy, am I supposed to say, oh, by the way, at the outset of our conversation, let me just assure you that I have noticed you're black? I mean, is that what they want us to say? Because, you know, honestly, you know, I'm sure you're the same, Alan. It really, really doesn't matter to me what colour you are, what your sexual orientation is. It doesn't matter a damn to me. Of course, you notice it. You know, but you don't make a thing of it. It's not the bedrock of your conversation. So how can they accuse you of racism for not mentioning to somebody, a person of colour, that they're a person of colour? It's just absurd. Well,
23: I get the impression, though, Kevin, that if you did mention it, they would
1: then you'd be racist. Racist. You'd be racist.
23: I mean, we've moved so far away, haven't we, from Martin Luther King Jr.'s "I Have a Dream" speech, you know, where he dreamt that his little children would be judged by the content of their character and not the colour of their skin. Yeah. We've just moved away from that. And I'm just getting sick and tired, as I'm sure you are, and I'm sure all the viewers and listeners of Talk sick and tired of this as well, of people just looking for racism in every nook and cranny and crevice when it just simply doesn't exist. Now, I'm not saying that there isn't racism in the UK, because of course there is, but I think by and large we're a pretty sort of non-racist country. I mean, if this particular actress wants to find a country where there is a problem with racism, well, she lives in it. It's the United States of America.
1: It has more of a problem. There's more of a problem than we certainly do. No one is trying to undermine the scourge or the problem of racism. All countries have their problems with racism. We have a problem with racism. This kind of urge and rush to find it everywhere where it actually isn't, I think that's a serious scourge as well. And I think what we've, the outcome of this conversation, Andrew, is that you and I have both got to go off and watch our first episode of Celebrity Traitors. I mean, the reason I don't watch these shows is for 12 years I was a television critic and I used to have to watch every single second of every single show. So I absolutely, I get thrilled not to have to watch these programmes anymore. But I think you and I had better go and sort of find out what this Celebrity Traitors thing is all about. Deal?
23: Yeah, I think we're going to have to do that.
1: We'll become pariahs. You know, if you don't, people do talk to you about Traitors as if you're supposed to know, and I just stand there going, "Hey, yeah, all right." So we'll watch an episode, and next time we'll talk about nothing else. Good to talk to you as always, Andrew. Thank you so much, Andrew Allison, their head of campaigns at Popular Conservatism. Do you think Celebrity Traitors is racist? 03444991000. Next up, Director of Sport at The Sun newspaper, Sean Custis, will be in the studio going through some of the big sports stories of the day. Don't want to miss that, so stay tuned.
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14: News from Greggs. The festive bake returns next week. It still contains no turkey. And that's the headlines.
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8: Long delays as you head anti-clockwise in the M25 through Hertfordshire tonight. Two of the lanes out after an accident. Junction 21, the M1 through to 20 at King's Langley. Also got queues northbound the M6 through Lancashire after an emergency barrier repair took place. One of the lanes remaining closed there. Junction 31 at Salisbury. Southbound the M1 through Bedfordshire also suffering. Two lanes out following an accident. That's from 13 at Bedford through to 12 at Flitwick. Watch out for queues through Derbyshire southbound the A38. That's the latest.
3: Turn on, tune in, speak out. A double dose of reality across the UK, the home of common sense. 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
1: Welcome back. Sean Custis, Director of Sport of The Sun, is in the studio. Sean, massive match last night in the Champions League. Paris Saint-Germain, PSG, defeated Manchester City 4-2. I didn't get to see it myself. Hell of a game, I'm told.
6: Fantastic. And this is a dilemma for everybody, isn't it? Because it was brilliant entertainment. Two state-owned clubs battling it out with each other, producing some of the best football you've ever seen in your life. City were 3-0 down in half an hour. Could have won the game. Haaland scores two. Might have had six, seven, eight goals. Every attack was a great chance, and we're left with this problem where everybody wants to see Man City punished, rightly so, yet they've been involved in their last four games. 22 goals have gone in City's last four games, and it's been entertaining all the way, and you're looking at me with a stern face saying, yes, but we must punish them, Sean. I agree with you, but we're going to lose something as well.
1: Yeah.
6: And particularly a player like Haaland, who I actually think in this country is a very popular player. He's people admire him. They like his sense of humour. They love to watch him play. And if he leaves Man City, he won't go to
1: the end. His haircut now. I didn't like it at first, but I like it now. It suits him.
6: He gets a British sense of humour and everything. And he won't leave. If he leaves Man City, he won't go to another English club. Yeah, so we'll lose him at the Premier League. I'm not saying you should let Man City off or anything, but the worry is we're going to lose players like that and a team like this, which is really, really entertaining. I'm not forgiving them by any means. I'm just saying that's the problem that we now face. Do you want to not see Erling Haaland playing at your ground?
1: Exactly right. Now, both these teams last night are like Qatari-owned, is that right?
6: Qatari and Abu Dhabi, obviously. City is Abu Dhabi, and Qatari-owned is Paris Saint-Germain. Right. So they obviously have state...
1: Abu Dhabi state versus Qatar last night.
6: Indeed, and there is some feeling, as I said last night, that they don't like each other because they represent different governments, but there's also another feeling that they're kindred spirits because it's them against the world. We're state-owned clubs, you hate us, well, we're all in this together. Look, it's nothing's ideal, but I don't think I've seen a better game of football in a long time, a more entertaining game of football.
1: PSG take part in so many great games. They're an amazing
6: European
1: team.
6: Champions for
1: and
6: a
1: Pep
6: reason.
1: Pep Guardiola was in the stands.
6: Pep was there. Whether he was comfortable being there, I'm not. I mean, he's trying to be a bit bullish, isn't he? I represent the club, I'm sticking by my club. But you couldn't help but look and think, what are you really feeling? How do you? What is the danger that your whole legacy is going to be tarnished? And it's a huge danger of that.
1: People
6: I would
1: are starting
6: say.
1: To. I mean, people are starting to turn on him a bit, aren't they? They're starting to say so. He knows more than he's owning up to.
6: He says he only knows what he's told by the club. You have to take that at face value. But it's given what control he had at Manchester City, at the very least, you would say, did you not ask some questions?
1: Yeah.
6: Did you not wonder where all the money came from and how?
1: Yeah, exactly. Well, I mean,
6: don't you?
1: Yeah, you do. A few words about the actual game. I gather that Paris Saint-Germain were all over them, and then
6: they were in the first half. Yeah,
1: amazing 3-0, comeback. Yeah,
6: and then City came back 3-1, and then PSG scored a rather weird goal whereby Donnarumma saved it, but then the span ended his goal, so he didn't do terribly well on that. And then City got another one, and then Haaland had one cleared off the line. Then they hit the angle of post and bar. I mean, honestly, it was crazy. And if you ever wanted to watch one game on a replay,
1: that's the one. I'll have a look at this. You've got to.
6: I mean, half an hour's highlights wouldn't cover it.
1: I remember I saw PSG play Bayern. Was it a few months back? And that was an astonishing game.
6: Yeah.
1: So, but yeah, I mean, you're right. We've got to think about this. But the joy of six for both Liverpool and Aston Villa last night.
6: Yeah, I mean, Mason Green was back playing in this country since it all went off with him, and he had to leave, and he got. They got properly thumped by Aston Villa. Great result for them.
1: 6-0.
6: And Liverpool 6-3 against Lask of Austria, who scored a few late on, which rather skewed the scoreline, but Lask aren't really very good. So that was quite straightforward. Tonight, it's Europa League games. Lyon Crystal Palace has already kicked off. Crystal Palace are losing 1-0. Torrance v Sunderland has kicked off. That's 0-0. And Bournemouth play later on. Bournemouth's first ever game in Europe. Tonight, so they're
1: it's
6: looking forward to that.
1: It's all happening on the abroad, though. Let's go to Germany. Harry Kane signed a new contract at Bayern. How long?
6: Up to 2029. And I think he's loved life in Bayern Munich. At Bayern Munich, I think he's proved what he can do. People used to take the Mickey because he never won a trophy. Well, he's winning them now, and in a couple of weeks' time, may win the Ballon d'Or, which I think he deserves. As Europe's footballer of the year, Lamine Yamal is his biggest competition, and of course Lamine Yamal won the World Cup. Mm-hmm. But Kane has proved consistently that he's the best player in Europe this season.
1: I mean, he's strong, obviously.
6: Strong.
1: He's skillful. He's a great distributor of the ball as well as being a great scorer. But I read an interesting article, might well have been in The Sun. That's where most of the interesting articles
6: quite right,
1: are, Kevin. Folks. Saying that that his real. The essence of his talent is that he has impeccable timing, that he times the kicking of the ball better than anyone else, that he's a fantastic striker of the football.
6: And he's learned it. It doesn't seem like he was born with it, because he was a relatively late developer at the very top level. And he works hard. He's got a brilliant, brilliant work ethic. And, I mean, I said to Haaland, people quite like Haaland, Harry Kane you can't dislike Harry Kane. He produces for you when he's an England player. He always produces for you when it's your club. And he's not somebody who's a worky ticket, as we call them, gets in your face and causes you aggro. He just loves playing football, loves scoring goals, pretty humble with it. Not a big I am.
1: He's a nice bloke.
6: He's a top bloke. And nobody, to me, deserves a Ballon d'Or more than he does. And, you know, he's had a great time in Germany. There was talk that he could go elsewhere. Has he come back to the Premier League? No, he's enjoying it there. And another 3 years there.
1: That'll take him to what age? 37 or something? 36? Is it 36?
6: 36.
1: So he's basically, he's going to spend the rest of his high.
6: Well, is he? Ronaldo went still going.
1: Oh, no,
6: Messi's still going.
1: No, almost certainly then go to Saudi Arabia.
6: No, I don't think Saudi are going to have any money left by then. MLS. He'll come back. I would think if he at the end of that, I would think he'll come back.
1: Maybe
6: into
1: he could
6: English
1: come
6: football.
1: Back and play for the new look Manchester City. What do you think?
6: What, in League Two? Yeah, he's a top bloke, and I really hope he does win that award. He deserves it.
1: Yeah, and he's never been. Anywhere near any scandal. He lives a very quiet life.
6: Not that I'm aware of.
1: His idea of a wild night out is barbecuing, isn't it?
6: Yeah,
1: that's
6: St. Harry, he likes a pint. You see him on an Oktoberfest when they're in Munich.
1: That's right, in his Lederhosen.
6: Likes a bit of fun, likes to have a... a day out with his mates. He does, you know, he does enjoy life. But lovely family, great model pro. What more do you want?
1: Indeed. Right, you've got 25 seconds. I think probably the most intriguing Premier League game on Saturday.
6: Are we onto that?
1: The Chelsea Spurs. Spurs have got to win that.
6: Chelsea,
1: they won.
6: It's not Chelsea Spurs this weekend, is it? It's
1: that's
6: Everton Chelsea.
1: That's what I've got Saturday, isn't it?
6: Everton Chelsea.
1: Is it?
6: This weekend. On Saturday.
1: I've got the
6: Spurs
1: wrong one.
6: Plays next Monday.
1: Oh, yeah, so I got the wrong we're not Saturday
6: going,
1: there.
6: We're not going on to next Monday
1: Saturday.
6: Already, are we?
1: Well, let's leave it at that, because I'm falling apart at the seams here, folks. Sean, I just put the wrong Saturday in. Good to talk to Sean Custis, the brilliant director of sport of the Sun newspaper. Next up, Luke Gittes, the lawyer and commentator, will join us to go through the big stories of the day. You don't want to miss that, so see you after the news.
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2: One of the victims of Jeffrey Donaldson says the impact of his crimes didn't end when the abuse ended, as he's jailed for 15 years. The former DUP leader was convicted of charges including rape, which he committed between 1985 and 2008. In an interview conducted by police, victim A spoke about the effect it's had on her. Her words have been revoiced.
7: My life has been pretty rubbish the whole way through, and every day is a battle and a fight. If it can help out a girl or a boy somewhere, then it's worth it. Because you cannot erase what's happened to you, so you have to carry on.
2: One of Russell Brand's alleged victims has told his trial he became monster-like when he stripped naked and raped her in a hotel. The court heard he'd been camp-friendly and effeminate when they first met in Bournemouth in 1999. He denies all the charges against him. Our reporter Ollie Cole briefly explains what we've seen from the trial at Southwark Crown Court today.
9: First of all, we heard a video recording of her giving a statement to the police this morning. That was recorded back in 2023. She was then in the court this afternoon giving evidence and for that cross-examination.
2: Transgender women are to be banned from female wards and changing rooms in hospitals in England. Landmark new guidance says transgender people should be accommodated in line with their biological sex. It says in some cases trans patients could be given their own rooms to protect privacy, dignity and safety. The Home Secretary is threatening to ban all entries from Eritreans if the country doesn't accept more returns of small boat migrants. In the 12 months to June, Eritrean was the most common nationality of small boat arrivals, accounting for 18%. Eritrea's embassy in London has called the threat a political gimmick. And Donald Trump has called off plans to live stream the execution of the Fort Hood attacker in a major U-turn. Nidal Hassan killed 13 unarmed US soldiers at a military base in Texas in 2009. The US president announced he will die by firing squad as scheduled, but it will not be streamed. That's the latest. I'm Tom Clayton.
3: Talk. News. Update. Across the UK, on DAB+, on YouTube, on the app, on your mobile, the home of common sense. This is Talk. There's always plenty in the think tank. Kevin O'Sullivan and Drive.
1: I've got a text here from an unnamed listener or watcher of the show. I'm very grateful for the advice. It says, do yourself a massive favour, Kev, and don't watch Traitors. It's utter crap. I actually hate parlour games, so I've got a feeling I won't like it very much. But millions do like it, so I always admire a TV hit, I really do. If you can smash the ratings with a really good format, then that's an admirable and impressive thing to do. So well done to Claudia and the BBC for Traitors, but I don't think it'll be for me. But according to this unnamed audience member, it's utter crap. I bet you I would think that. I bet you I'd agree with it. Listen, let's go over to my next guest. We're going to go through some of the biggest stories of the day with him. He is a lawyer and commentator, Luke Gittes. Hi, Luke. How are you doing?
10: I'm good, Kevin. How are you?
1: I'm okay. This is breaking news. I think it's worthy of discussion. Henry Novak, the mother of Henry Novak's killer, that's Kiran Kaur. She was sentenced to 3 years in jail for her role in removing the murder weapon from the scene, assisting her son as he tried to evade getting nailed for what he actually did. We all know that story where he invented this racist story that poor 18-year-old Henry Novak, an innocent student at Southampton University, called him racist names, and he was just defending him. Absolute claptrap. Kiran Kaur, meanwhile, helped to hide the knife, assisted him with this cock and bull story, and she got 3 years in jail. Anyway, she's just about to be released, having served less than half of her term in prison. She's going to be freed as part of the government's early release scheme, actually around the anniversary of poor Henry Novak's death. Vikram Digwar, her son, of course, was convicted of his murder and sentenced to life imprisonment with a minimum term of 21 years in prison. That's sort of, to me, verging on justice. I don't think it's justice to be releasing her so swiftly. I'm sick of this. You know, it's a massive con job that's been going on for years. Oh, well, you know, look at these tough sentences we have. We're just giving that guy 10 years. Well, we know that actually that means 5 years. Mrs. Kaur, Kiran Kaur, Vikram Digwar's mother, is going to do less than half of her sentence. That's not justice, is it?
11: I actually think that hiding Vikram Digwar's murder weapon was only part of this woman's crime. The main part of the crime was playing her role in a mob that made the police believe that Henry Novak was racist, therefore denied him the care that he needed, denied him the dignity of a good death. The last thing that Henry Novak was heard to say related to trying to persuade the police that he wasn't a racist. This was a conspiracy of lies by the people at the scene. And I've been trying since writing about Henry Novak's death to put myself in the head of the kinds of people who could lie about something like that, who could see the police coming to a stricken man bleeding to death on the street, an 18-year-old man, and lie about the fact that he told that he knew racist language and that he was somehow culpable for what had happened to him. And of course, at that point, at the moment that they start spreading those lies, they don't know whether Henry Novak could have been saved by medical intervention. They don't know, when they're telling the police those lies, whether or not he would benefit from medical attention or could have been saved. That, to me, is the unpunished almost element of this crime, the element of the crime that we don't talk about enough. So, yes, Digwar's mother hid the knife, but she also played her part in a terrible network of lies and misinformation that led to one of the greatest injustices that we've seen, one of the greatest failings of policing that we've seen in recent years. And to talk about the early release scheme, you are right. 3 years should sometimes mean 3 years. We're now at a point where someone receives a sentence of 3 years and is out sooner than 18 months. And if you asked anyone in the streets, do you think that a woman who hid her son's murder weapon, who lied about the circumstances of her son's killing another human being, do you think that woman should be set free and allowed back into our community after less than 18 months? I don't think you'll find very many people in the public who would believe that was acceptable.
1: Do you also know, Luke, that this is a fact, that Vikram Digwar and his mother, he's at a prison, I think it's up around Leeds somewhere. He was allowed, they were allowed to have regular Zoom meetings, Zoom conversations with each other. You know, when are we going to sort of get it through our heads as a nation that the idea of sending people to jail is a punishment? You talk about rehabilitation all you like. I don't think she's a case for rehabilitation. But why were they allowed to have, lovely mum and son Zoom chats? How about, no, you can't talk to your son. No, you can't talk to your mother. You both committed very, very serious crimes, and that is part of your punishment. You can't talk to each other anymore. Why were they allowed to do that?
11: Part of the answer, I think, is our commitment to upholding the standards of the European Court of Human Rights. And I think if we tried to interfere in those arrangements, we could face challenges, for example, under the ridiculously broad Article 8, which provides a right to a family and private life. David Cameron found out the hard way that these human rights definitely do extend to prisoners, serving prisoners. And, you know, Mr. Digwa wouldn't certainly be the only person to benefit from these sorts of arrangements. They're very, very common within the prison estate. But the prison is also very, very worried about facing any challenge whatsoever in restricting a prisoner's human rights, because they know that they will face litigation. And often it's not always conscious. It's not always that the European court actually mandates a prison to behave in a particular way. But human rights guidance in full public realm in...
1: Hang on, we seem to have frozen there.
11: You lost me.
1: You're back now, Luke. Keep going, sorry.
11: Human rights guidance can infiltrate public life in ways that can be quite unpredictable. And I think what we see in prisons is this belief that we have to abide by the standards of the European Convention on Human Rights for fear of being sued or litigated against by prisoners who feel as though they've had their rights violated.
1: Yeah, exactly. The ECHR, God, we've got to leave that. We really have. It rears its ugly head in every single situation that is annoying or irritating. It really does. Let me ask you about Graham Linehan. He's the writer, the creator of Father Ted, very talented comedy writer. I've had him on the show a few times, a good talker, very entertaining company. He's got very strong gender critical views. He is at constant war with the trans activist community. He flew into Heathrow. He lives in America, in Arizona now. Flew into Heathrow last year and was immediately met by five armed Met police officers. And the reason for this was because he had apparently posted potentially illegal, offensive comments on X or Twitter. This is one of his posts. If a trans-identified male, that's a bloke in a dress, basically. If a trans-identified male is in a female-only space, he is committing a violent, abusive act. Make a scene, call the cops, and if all else fails, punch him in the balls. That's obviously, you know, quite a good joke. Now, what's happened is he's complained about this arrest. By the way, the Met Police have apologised for this arrest, but he's taken it to the Independent Office for Police Conduct. And they have now, horror of horrors, shock of shocks, decided that indeed he may have been unfairly arrested. This is what the police watchdog is saying. May have been unfairly arrested. He posts something which is clearly a joke, and I think well within the realms of what he's got a right to say within our freedom of speech laws. And he's met by five Met police officers with machine guns and arrested. May have been unfairly arrested. He just was, wasn't he?
11: Yeah, I mean, in order to arrest someone for anything, the arrest needs to be necessary. It needs to be in order to properly investigate a crime. It needs to be in order to prevent a crime from happening. It needs to have some reason why it's necessary to do it at that particular point. And importantly, in order to investigate the crime, you can't have any other alternatives. You can't, for example, be able to arrange for that person to attend a police station voluntarily. And I haven't seen the detail behind the decision-making with regards to Graham Linehan's case, but I would imagine that what the IOPC have resolved is that there was no necessity to arrest Graham Linehan at that particular moment at all, that he could have easily been contacted, brought in for an interview, and talked about the wording of his tweet where he would be able to give his account. I mean, I've acted for a number of people who have been arrested in connection with tweets, in connection with allegedly rude emails and things like that. And we often succeed in convincing the police that they've been wrongfully arrested if people, for example, are arrested with no pressing need to arrest them, if there's no necessity behind the arrest. So what I imagine they pursue, you know, there was, let's just get some, take a step back from the law here. The idea that someone should be arrested and put through the criminal justice system for a single second about something they tweeted in jest is completely ridiculous. I mean, Graham Linehan is far from alone. We arrest many, many hundreds of people every year. We charge people in connection with what they tweet. We live in a culture where this has become increasingly acceptable for the police, and that's extremely worrying. And with respect to Graham's case, I mean, it is worth pointing out that Met police officers at airports will always have submachine guns, and the people who get sent to execute arrests from planes will always do so armed to the teeth, because that's just how those officers present, have to be at the airport. But the deeper point is,

0: You know, this is a question to you, Luke, not only as a lawyer, although your legal experience is very relevant, but also as a citizen of this country. Graham Linehan was reported by a guy called Lindsay Watson. He's a transgender former police officer, a serial reporter of people for alleged transphobic crimes. So he reported Lindsay Watson, former transgender cop, but reported Graham Linehan to the police for a hate crime and inciting violence, which is nonsense. But, you know, I'm asking you as a lawyer and a citizen of this country, does it worry you? You're talking about the Alison Pearson case there as well, very relevant. That the police, see, so many coppers, particularly, I guess, police chief constables, seem to have appointed themselves the sort of woke enforcement squad. So if you phone them up and say, my bicycle's just been nicked or my house has been broken into, no dice, they're not interested. If you phone them up and say, you know, somebody's just subjected me to a homophobic slur or, you know, has insulted me in a racist way, they're round like a shot. Does it worry you, this increasing feeling that the police have become the woke enforcement squad?
1: It worries me, but I tell you who else it worries. Is that that's police officers. The vast majority of police officers aren't actually infested with this woke ideology. But what has happened is that the role of detective has been opened up to a far broader category of people through graduate schemes and other things. That basically means that the detectives working on these cases don't always have a long history within the police. And I think that makes them more susceptible to senior guidance coming down from above saying you need to take things like hate crime and harassment incredibly seriously. You need to arrest people the moment you hear about it. We need to make sure we're being seen to take it seriously. I think the modern police force are very aware of how they are seen by what they think of as particular communities in the wider public. They take their obligation to, you know, performance statistics very seriously. I can tell you, if you walk into most police stations in the country, you will see a lot of posters up about the provisions of the Equality Act, about hate speech, about protected characteristics, but you won't see the same posters about defending free speech or defending people's right to protest. So I think you've got a layer of people within the police who are increasingly a lot younger, often have less experience than their colleagues who have been through the process of being a PC, who have some sense of what life on the ground is actually all about and what they should be prioritizing. I think inevitably when you have inexperienced police officers at the detective level, you can be easily swayed into what your priorities ought to be. Whereas if you've had a bit more experience, you know what real crime looks like, you know what your role is supposed to be in policing that crime. So I think all these factors play into a dangerous cocktail where, as you suggest, activists, this is not all trans people by a long way, by
0: no, but of course, these are the activists, yes, exactly.
1: And I have seen it time and time again where, you know, language is weaponized against people and the police become the instrument of these activists. This is not the only case in which this has happened. It's actually, and it's very easy to do. You can easily find a tweet by someone that meets our very, very broad, you know, harassment laws or hate speech laws. And it's very, very easy to fill in a form online and report that to the police. The problem is that that complaint then lands on the desk of one of these inexperienced, wet behind the ears detectives who thinks, well, God, now I've got to take this as seriously as I possibly can. Otherwise, I'll be accused of ignoring one of our protected groups. And that creates a really, really dangerous dynamic. I tell you, Kevin, I've spoken to so many police officers who get cases onto their desk and say, I have got no idea why I'm investigating this. I've got no idea what I'm doing here. And I really should be. And the really worrying thing, I mean, it is funny, but at the same point.
0: It's worrying, yeah.
1: These are officers from the domestic violence unit sometimes who have to investigate this sort of stuff because harassment often comes up, harassment offences often comes up in the context of domestic violence. So what you see is you get officers being drawn away from policing domestic violence and onto policing other kinds of harassment messages. And harassment is often online, often, you know, in this kind of context. And that is actually when this gets really scary. But these officers should be doing other things. And I think it's a travesty that they're not.
0: I think that the worry here is it's easier to patrol the tweets than it is to patrol the streets. And until the year

0: ending March 26, so basically the past year, there were 146,825 hate crimes recorded by the police in England and Wales. That's a 7% increase on the previous year. So it's a rising phenomenon. And what I always think about this is, if you go back to 1997, I think the very first hate crimes were brought in by Tony Blair and Gordon Brown. I think it was 97, might have been 98. So go back to 1996. How many hate crimes were investigated by the police? Absolutely none, because hate crimes didn't exist. We've created an industry. I'm not saying that there aren't examples where, you know, we do need to crack down on people who are violently racist or homophobic or whatever. But I do think the whole hate crime industry has become a scene of hysteria. There's something wrong about all of this.
1: Yeah, I absolutely agree. And of course, the crimes that are now called hate crimes, it's not necessarily that those same crimes weren't being committed before 1997. We just now call them something different. We now call them hate crimes. And then we use that as evidence that racism and prejudice in wider society is increasing, which doesn't make any sense at all. But you're absolutely right. I mean, before 1997, before the sort of mid-90s, we didn't, in the law, treat one offence as more serious because of the political motivation that sat behind it. So, for example, if you assaulted someone and punched them in the face, the thing that you were punished for was punching them in the face. What we have now is that if you punch someone in the face and express, you know, a hostility towards one of their protected characteristics, that is a more serious punch than otherwise. And you do sort of wonder, like, is that really the way that the law should operate? You know, we do have a principle of equality before the law. And, you know, I mean, maybe I'm speaking out of self-interest as someone who fills absolutely none of the diversity boxes, apart from maybe state school. Mm. But if I get lamped in the face, I think it should be just as serious as anyone else getting lamped in the face. And I think the reasoning behind it is pretty neutral, but maybe that's me just being selfish.
0: Well, state school and you became a lawyer, that's unusual. So well done to you, Luke. I love having you on the show. That was fantastic. Really good stuff. Thank you. The brilliant Luke Gittas, lawyer and writer and commentator there. It's really good stuff, didn't you think? What do you think about Vikram Digwal's mother? Look, as Luke was just saying, you know, don't get lost in all this little old lady stuff, just a mum loving her son. She was up to her neck in this disgusting story, this disgusting lie that Vikram Digra told about Henry Novak, that he was a racist, that he was vile, attacking him, calling him horrible names. The absolute lie. She endorsed that. Then she hid the knife that killed poor 18-year-old Southampton University student Henry Novak, an innocent young man with his whole life ahead of him. So why is she getting out after less than 18 months? She was sentenced to 3 years. How about she does the sentence? Let me know what you think about that. Because I think, you know, this is yet another example of ludicrously soft justice. 03444991000. Next up, well, we're going to go to break now. When we come back, we'll talk to the brilliant royal biographer Angela Levin. And we're going to talk about Harry and Meghan. They've been out and about. They've been back to Nottingham, the city of Nottingham, where they first went as working royals in 2017. Today, they went back as God knows what. Couple of private citizens with delusions of grandeur going to see, you know, visiting youth centres and soup kitchens, all that do-gooder stuff that the royals tend to do, except it's not a royal visit. What on earth are they doing? It's just so bizarre. We'll talk to Angela about that next. Stay tuned.
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8: Long delays as you head anti-clockwise in the M25 through Hertfordshire tonight. Two of the lanes out after an accident. Junction 21, the M1 through to 20 at Kings Langley. Also got queues northbound the M6 through Lancashire after an emergency barrier repair took place. One of the lanes remaining closed there. Junction 31 at Salisbury. Southbound the M1 through Bedfordshire also suffering. Two lanes out following an accident. That's from 13 at Bedford through to 12 at Flitwick. Watch out for queues through Derbyshire southbound the A38. That's the latest.
9: News from Greggs. As shops brace themselves for the festive bake's return next week, we can confirm it still contains no turkey. It does, however, now contain more chicken, pork in the sage and onion stuffing, ham hock, cranberries, and pastry that flakes all down your top. And that's the headlines.

0: See it, hear it, talk it. Your National Disputation Verification Station. 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
1: Welcome back. Before we go over to Angela Levin, really looking forward to getting her take on the gruesome twosome Harry and Meghan's visit to Nottingham. I should tell you that ITV are going to unleash more of their undercover filming inside Reform UK. You know, we've been dealing with these three Reform councillors who have resigned today, who were filmed using racist and misogynistic language. The new filming, we're told by ITV, includes Nigel Farage allegedly protecting a controversial mayoral candidate accused of racism. Allegedly, it's got Reform MP Sarah Poaching complaining that senior officials are chauvinistic. I won't fill you in the details there. What else have we got? That's... and a party official telling one councillor, Reform councillor, that it's not a resignation issue, that he had signed up to a white supremacist dating site. What on earth? White supremacist dating site. My God. So lots more serious allegations against Reform UK to be revealed by ITV after their year-long undercover operation. So not a good day for Reform. We'll get their take. I'm sure Peter Carwell will get their take later in the evening. Let's return to Earth, shall we? Or shall we return to Planet Harry and Meghan, Planet Sussex? And let's go over to royal biographer Angela Levin. Welcome, Angela.
2: Hello, thank you.
1: Good to see you. See you. I've been looking forward to this. So there they were. We'll run some footage in a minute, out and about, pretending to be on an official royal visit. You know, they announced this. This is going to be their first official visit. What are you talking about? They're private citizens with delusions of grandeur. So they turn up in Nottingham, clearly trading on the fact that the last time they were there, we're just watching it now if you're watching on TV, they went to a soup kitchen, they went to a youth centre for vulnerable kids, they went to some kind of music centre for underprivileged kids as well. You know, just a classic kind of royal visit, Angela, except it's not a royal visit. How weird do you find it basically we've got Mr. and Mrs. Sussex for non-royals pretending they're on a royal visit? It's weird, isn't it?
2: Well, it's made me so angry. I've been pacing around because I just can't bear it. You know, they're trying to behave like royals, but they're not royals. So what are they doing? Saying they're so pleased to be back there. Oh, it's wonderful. She hated it. She hated it. I will never bring my children or myself ever back. I hate it and I can't bear it. You know, I mean, do they think we're all very stupid? We can't read. And actually, the other thing was that they were terribly frightened in a panicky way, in the way they held each other. You know, they never let each other go. Before, when they were royals, they were sort of enjoyed it. They were so much in love and it was all hunky-dory. But this one was sort of aggressive. Hold on to me. Hold on to you. You know, as if they thought they could do it, but they couldn't. All those years, 7 years, and they now don't know quite how to do it. And some people said it was 150 people there, but other people have said to me, oh, no more than 50. It's just invited loads and loads of people with cameras and little children from schools, and they added all that. So I think I believe the second one.
1: It's like me saying to my wife, Henrietta, I'll tell you what, next Friday, why don't we make a sort of official visit to Portsmouth? We'll go there. We'll go to a youth centre. We'll go to an underprivileged music centre, a soup kitchen. Shall we do that? I mean, what do they think they're doing? What is this all about?
2: Yeah, well, you see, also the day today is that the king is doing something, that sort of a ceremony in Cardiff, opening up Parliament. And I think they did that to show anything you can do, I can do better. I think it's disgusting. So the king out the way, and here they are. It's done, it's sort of thought about, and this is how they're doing it. Meghan talked to every child in this room where they're doing some art, and no more than 1 second each. It went, hello, oh, hello, oh, hello. I mean, because she doesn't really know how to talk to children, and they don't like her very much in a sort of natural way. Catherine, you see children hang on to her and love her straight off, but Meghan doesn't know how to manage. And because they haven't done this very long, it's all their hands and, oh, hello. You know, I mean,
1: I'm just watching it now, Angela, and you're right. The crowds, are very small. As you say,
2: no crowds,
1: yeah,
2: no
1: hardly any
2: crowds.
1: at all. That is a feeble crowd. There's 50
2: Yeah,
1: or 60 people there.
2: I was there when Harry went for the first time. When I was writing,
1: Massive crowds then, I bet.
2: and they were massive. And then when Meghan went there on the first day after her engagement, I was there as well. And there were hundreds of people absolutely desperate for her and being so nice. And now they say, well, what's happening now? What do we feel about her? Why is she her? You can't really do that again, actually. You can do something else, but you can't try and do the same thing if you haven't done it for 5 years and nobody's really interested in you. Look, nobody's interested.
1: Look at it, it's such a feeble. Look at that. That's like 10 people watching this. It's
2: How
1: kind
2: are
1: of,
2: you
1: it's kind of, it's
2: serious?
1: it's almost, it's kind of tragic, isn't it? Find something
2: No.
1: better. Why don't these two find something better to do with their lives? This is a really sorry spectacle. And we're hearing, Angela, that they're so stunned by the shunning that they've received since they came back from Britain. They've been snubbed left, right, and centre. It's kicked off with the King, good for him, writing to everyone to say, don't you treat these two like royals. They're not a member, they're not part of the royal setup. That was a bit of a blow to them. Then, of course, Harry got booed at the rugby last week. If you saw, so the camera comes round to him, the crowd see his face, his ginger face, and they burst into a spontaneous crescendo of booing. And if you saw his face after that, he was devastated. He was close to tears. So meanwhile, we hear that after her tea for two with Malala the other day at Claridge's, she tried to get a ticket for the, we're told, report, this has been reported, for Andrew Lloyd Webber's 40th birthday party
2: You couldn't let
1: anniversary
2: her
1: for
2: in.
1: Phantom of the Opera. She was not given a ticket. She was not invited to the Albies, the Human Rights Awards hosted by her former chums, George and Amal Clooney. She's being blocked out. So high society doesn't want to know her. The people of Britain don't want these people here. I think it is dawning on them. Look at the size of that crowd. It's pathetic. It's dawning on them that they are Britain's least wanted. And there are reports that they're thinking about packing their bags and going back to America.
2: Yeah. But the thing is, I mean, if you are extremely rude to people who are part of your family, and if you can feel you can say anything that you want to hurt them, how can you imagine that somebody sort of 4 years later will pretend that it never ever happened? I mean, it's childish, isn't it? It's very odd. I can't understand that. If you have a bit of a help people off for a little bit, that's nothing. But if you really say heart hurting things to people, you can't expect them to suddenly like you again. The things like Megan, I just said, it's so wonderful to be here. When she kept on and on and on, she wanted to go. She was going to kill herself because she didn't want to go. She wanted to leave. And Harry flew off, and everything was going to be very, very happy. And it's not because they haven't been the right people. They don't want to be kind or show
1: Well,
2: good
1: they're
2: things.
1: selfish, aren't they? It didn't work out for them in America. It was a disaster. Now they've come back, and I think Harry creates these delusional worlds for himself. He thought if they came back, then everything would be brilliant. They'd get welcomed back into the royal fold, and they'd start making money on their royal connections, and it would all be brilliant. And of course, No, they haven't been welcomed back. The King and Camilla, I don't think you've seen them once. The rest of the royal family are just showing them a serious wide berth. We know that, is it next week or the week after the kids' half term, they're going back to Montecito. Then they'll come back to Britain. And then apparently at Christmas...
2: I don't think they are for that. They're going for Christmas. They were going to, but they think the children need settling down.
1: Oh, that's nice of them, isn't it? So they're going to go back at Christmas. And people are saying they may not return. Look, the headline here is, Angela, that since they returned in late August, Harry's homecoming to Britain with Meghan and the kids has been one long shambolic disaster, hasn't it?
2: Yes. Well, I think if you come back and you're very happy and you've got what you wanted, and then there's no one from your family to greet you, it's a big shock.
1: Yeah.
2: And serves them right, but they can't believe that nobody came. They thought that the King would come down from Scotland to greet them. I mean, insane. And so they don't know anything now. They're very scared now.
1: Yeah.
2: Very scared.
1: Yeah, I'll tell you, Angela, if you look at the pictures of Meghan as she was mingling with the very meagre crowds in Nottingham, she had this kind of rictus grin on her face that actually made her look terrified, and I think that's what she was.
2: Yes, she was. And I think a couple of times she turned around to look at Harry, really scared. Have I done something wrong? Because I think she was really frightened.
1: Yeah. If she turned around to Harry and said, have I done something wrong? He should have said, how long have you got? It goes back many years. It really does. Angela, it's great to have you on the show, as always. Thank you so much. The excellent royal biographer, Angela Levin, who knows Harry well. She spent a lot of time with him to write a book about him. So, you know, she knows what she's talking about. Listen, we're going to go to break now. When I come back, I've got to do a competition for you, and we'll take some phone calls and I'll read some of your texts. So stay where you are. Back in a mo.
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1: Welcome back. 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
1: Good luck with that. Let's go straight to the phones. Let's talk to Janet in Liverpool. Hi, Janet.
14: Hi, Kev. Hi, thanks for taking my call. Thank you. First-time caller here.
1: Oh, good, good. Love a first-time caller. Don't make it your last. What would you like to say, Janet?
14: Well, I'm just upset, really, regarding this Pittington vote yesterday.
1: Yeah,
14: I know, it was shocking. So what I did, I was watching Suella Braverman yesterday in the Commons with this debate, and she said that there was no women there at all. I found that absolutely shocking. So I wanted to find out as well what my local MP voted for. And I'm from Liverpool.
1: Right.
14: And can I say his name, actually?
1: Yeah, of course you can.
14: Yeah, his name's Ian Byrne. So I looked him up.
1: Labour, I assume.
14: Yes, Labour, sadly.
1: Okay.
14: I'm not a Labour voter.
1: Janet, with you. Go on, anyway. Yeah.
14: There are some non-Labour voters here in Liverpool. Anyway, so I looked him up yesterday, and he voted in favour of this...
1: You mean he voted down the motion to block
14: the migrant
1: camp? Do you know that, you know, frankly... Well, I don't want to say to hell with him, but shame on him. The worst element of this, Janet, I'm sure you followed the story. You know, we had loads of the Pittington ladies in the studio last night. They all wrote, every woman in Pittington, 136 of them, right, wrote to every single female MP, including especially, of course, the many Labour female MPs, saying, you know, please help. You know, we feel frightened, we're terrified. You know, we're going to have 1,256 young male migrants from far-off countries and different cultures right on our doorstep. We're a threat, we feel frightened, we're frightened for our kids, we're frightened for our safety, quite rightly, of course. Not a single female Labour MP even responded to them. That's outrageous, isn't it?
14: Absolutely outrageous. I'm absolutely so angry, Kevin. It's just unbelievable. So when I looked him up yesterday, I went through the list of all the people. There were women on there that actually voted for these migrants to be near that.
1: Yeah, exactly. I mean, what do you think about, you're talking about local MPs, the local MP for Pittington, for that area of Oxfordshire, is called Callum Miller.
14: Yeah.
1: He's a Lib Dem. That vote yesterday, these are his constituents. He abstained. He didn't vote in it. I think that's disgusting, don't you?
14: It's absolutely shocking. I was absolutely appalled. Well, I sent Ian Byrne an email yesterday. I know he's definitely got it. I got an automated reply back. But he hasn't responded to me yet. But I'm absolutely appalled, and I wanted to know his reasons why. And I really, I'm absolutely appalled by it all. I really am. It's shocking.
1: Absolutely shocking. Yeah, I couldn't agree with you more, Janet. And that guy, Callum Miller, the Lib Dem MP, instead of sticking up for his constituents and sticking up for the poor women and children of Pittington, he just prefers to drone on about how important it is that we stay in the European Convention of Human Rights. I've tried my show, my team, we have tried incessantly to get him on the show to talk about Pittington. It's in his constituency. We don't even get an answer from him.
14: He doesn't even
1: reply to us, Janet, to say, sorry, I don't want to do this. We just don't hear from him. He calls himself their MP.
14: I know, but not only that, Kevin. Where are you getting all the money from to you know, for the infrastructure, for
1: it. Oh, it's going to I think I heard something that might cost 200 million quid or something ridiculous.
14: Well, where's all of that money?
1: Oh, yeah, they can always find money. If there's a good reason to make life miserable for British citizens, Labour will find the cash. Don't you worry about that. Listen, Janet, I've got to move on, but it was a really good call. You stay in touch. Call me again. Well, I enjoyed that. Thank you very much for ringing. Janet in Liverpool. Let's quickly talk to David in London. David, do you want to talk about Reform UK and their vetting process? What would you like to say?
15: Yeah, I'm fresh from West Ham beating the mighty nine.
1: Oh, yeah, you had a good night, didn't you? Yeah.
15: nine in the team. Anyway, look, I was elected as a councillor in May. I've never known such heavy vetting. It was so difficult. In fact, I thought I wasn't going to get selected at one stage. Mm. But it was, I can tell you, Ben, I've got a lot of time for Ben Habib. A lot of time. Mm. I'm very disappointed. I hope he's listening in. I'm very disappointed because I sent him an email the other day hoping he might be a bridge between Restore and Reform.
1: Yep.
15: But I haven't had a reply back. But at the end of the day, it's unbelievable. In fact, a lot of people I know who did get elected, they were turned down initially, but I now know them as colleagues. It took a long time. The vetting procedure is very difficult.
1: It is, David, but here's the deal. Vetting is difficult. It's a hard thing to do, and it's certainly never, ever watertight. There's always going to be bad apples that get through the cracks, if you see what I mean. That said, you know, no one is condoning what we heard these three reform councillors say, racist, misogynist and all that. That said, I think we've got to start questioning why it is that British TV channels spend their whole time investigating Reform UK. What about the other parties?
15: Well, I'm laughing because I was just thinking to myself, back in the day when our good friend ran the Labour Party and nearly got elected, I'd like to see how many, if they was listening in on his MPs and potential MPs about their, about their anti-Jewish. I would just, it's like you said, look, we're expecting this, Kevin. We're expecting a deluge non-stop between now and the next election. I just feel a bit sorry for those Piddington ladies and all the rest of them. Unfortunately, they've got to wait probably hopefully not too long, or they can vote that.
1: Yeah, well, let's hope that old Andy Pandy calls a snap election and then loses. That would be very good fun. David, congratulations on the Hammers' amazing victory last night, and always good to talk to you. Thank you so much for ringing. David in London. Let's go to break. More calls. I'll read some messages when we come back. Peter Cardwell should be in soon to let you know what he's got lined up for your entertainment from 7 p.m. until 10 p.m. So absolutely loads still to come. Got a lot to pack into 10 minutes. Don't go anywhere.
0: 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Kevin O'Sullivan on Talk.
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21: Long delays as you head southbound on the M1 through Bedfordshire tonight. Two of the lanes out as recovery work continues following an accident from 13 at Bedford through to 12 at Flitwick. Also got queues northbound the M23 at West Sussex, following on from a broken down vehicle. 10 at Crawley through to 9 Gatwick Airport. Anti-clockwise the M60 at Greater Manchester, not faring much better. There's been an accident now on the hard shoulder around Junction 1, Stockport Pyramid. Still busy northbound the M6 through Lancashire after a lane out, Junction 31 at Salisbury.
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0: 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Talk. Audiovisual Sensorama. Facing up to the facts. This is Talk.
1: A few texts. This is from Elaine. She said, Reform UK's membership numbers have actually increased, apparently, since ITV dropped the expose clips. Hopefully, after the full documentary goes out, it will add even more. That does tend to happen, yeah. Becca says, we are spending millions on translators. Would it not be obvious where they came from to what language they point at? Yeah, that's a good point, you know, but I think there are lots of these nations who speak the same language, so it doesn't necessarily define the exact country you come from. Your language doesn't necessarily define that, so it can be difficult. But ditching their passports is so they can lie about who they are, pretend where they came from, and pretend that they're children. And we just institutionally accept it. We're mad. What else we got here? Sarah says, I live in a quiet area full of cul-de-sacs. Not a main road or a rough area surrounded by parks and alleyways to garages behind the houses. I have a 19-year-old daughter. I need these monsters out. So that's somebody, I think, who's living near migrants or asylum hotels. This is from John in London. I'm going to read this out. I love it. What a great show, Kev. It's Radio Gold from John in London. Thank you very much, John. You can watch it on the telly as well, by the way. It's not just Radio Gold. It's TV Gold as well, for God's sake. Don't put myself down. Let's take a couple more calls. I think we've got time here. Let's go to Miranda in Cumbria. Hi, Miranda.
23: Hello. I was just ringing about the infiltration of the reform
1: ITV expose, yeah.
23: Yeah, and the more I think about it, the more you think, well, if it's so easy to infiltrate, isn't it easy? I'm not saying that this has actually happened, and I'm not mad, and I'm not conspiracy.
1: I didn't say you were.
23: But I do feel that it must be very easy to infiltrate them as an actual councillor. If the vetting process...
1: Well, the vetting processes are very difficult, and of course people right now will be saying, well, the reform vetting process failed. That said, there's no such thing as a watertight 100% successful vetting process for any political parties. As I keep saying, I'm not in any way excusing or condoning what we saw. But if you put undercover camera operators in the Labour Party, in the Tory Party, especially in the Greens, trust me, after a year, you'd have some very damaging material. It's just life. The question we have to ask, Miranda, is why do they keep picking on Reform UK? That's the question.
23: Because they're a threat.
1: Exactly.
23: If it's so easy to infiltrate reform as an assistant or a helper, isn't it easy to infiltrate reform as an actual councillor? And it just seems very, very convenient that this has happened when they're absolutely trying to vilify any reform member as it stands. And the words which they said... Mm-hmm. were totally inappropriate.
1: Yeah, no, it's right. No, but nobody's condoning what they said. It was disgusting, racist, and misogynist. However, as I say, you stick around, particularly men, for a year with a camera running, you'll get that kind of stuff. Maybe not as bad as that, but you will get damaging stuff. It's life. But they are pointing their cameras at reform, and reform seem to be being picked on. That said, I'm not trying in any way to suggest they're not in a bit of trouble right now. Listen, Miranda, I've got to move on. Good call, though. Thank you very much for ringing. Let me quickly talk to Alan in Aberdeen. Final call. Hi, Alan. Just a quick minute. What would you like to say?
24: I'm not defending anything that they've said, but let's be honest here. Channel 4, now we've got an ITV investigation. Well, I'll tell you what, I'm looking forward to their investigations when they go into mosques, when they go into the Green
1: Party. Well, that's what I keep saying. You've seen that film, yeah. Dumb and Dumber? Well, yeah. With Channel 4 and ITV, you've got Woke and Woker. These are very woke left-wing organisations, and yes. They've got it in for Reform UK. The establishment of this country now is left-wing. It's Dark Heart, it's probably the Guardian newspaper, and they don't like Reform. So all these investigations, they're not into the Greens, we could do with an investigation into them. They're not into the Tories, they're not into the Labour Party. They're into Reform UK because the establishment is threatened. They don't like interlopers. Something going on there, Alan?
24: 100% there is. The whole establishment, including the mainstream media, who's in cahoots, been in cahoots for years with these parties, they are running scared. Yeah. I don't agree with everything Reform. I'm pissed off with quite a lot of the stuff. But who else is there at the moment?
1: Well,
24: we're up against an establishment who's betraying Britain and the British people.
1: The two-party system, it's sacred and it's fighting for its life, and it is ruthless. It is ruthless. Alan, great call as always. Thank you very much, Alan in Aberdeen. There, quick text here. Somebody saying, I can't even find it now. Somebody's saying here, I can't find it, somebody's just saying that they vote for Reform, whatever. A lot of people still supporting Reform. Peter Cardwell is in the studio. More developments, I gather, on ITV, rather damaging revelations.
4: Yes, and this time it's involving not just councillors but senior members of the party, including Nigel Farage and Sarah Poachin. So we'll play those clips for you on the other side of the news. We'll get reaction from the chief political correspondent of The Times and a former Brexit Party MP, Annunziata Rees-Mogg. Also, some disturbing news that's recently broken. The mother of Henry Novak's killer to be released from prison early. We're going to be talking about that.
1: Why? She should do 3 years. She was up to her neck in that. You go, oh, she's just a mother loving her son.
4: Which is going to do about 30% of
1: her. It's outrageous.
4: It is outrageous. We'll also talk about the Jewish former members to sue the Green Party over the Zionism as racism policy. We'll talk about the former DUP leader in Northern Ireland sentenced to 15 years on prison for being a child rapist. Absolutely horrendous story there. And trans people should use hospital spaces, according to Biological Sex, NHS England says. Just taking a year and a half to catch up with what the Supreme Court has been saying there.
1: Slowly and surely.
4: Yeah. Also, is Royal Mail on the brink of collapse? We'll talk about that. Yeah. And also the drop-off charges at UK airports are to be reviewed after a sharp increase. Anytime you've been to an airport, I was one the other day, it was a £7 drop-off charge. Lots of people in very annoyed about all of that. So we'll talk about all those stories between now and 10 and plenty to discuss. And if anybody wants to get in touch, they're very welcome to do so.
1: There you go. Give Peter a ring, 0344 499 1000. He's going to take you up to 10 p.m. You have been an astonishing audience. It's been a very eventful show. Really enjoyed your company. We're going to do it all over again tomorrow at 4 p.m. for another edition of Drive. This Reform story, I think, is going to continue to erupt. So I think it could be an eventful 24 hours for Nigel Farage and the gang. Stick with Peter. I've been Kevin O'Sullivan. I'll see you tomorrow at 4 p.m. Have a great night.

0: update on the hour headlines.
1: A woman has told the Russell Brand trial she was raped by the comedian after the Labour Party conference in 1999. The woman is the first witness to be questioned as Brand faces allegations of rape, sexual assault and indecent assault, all of which he denies. In cross-examination, the defence argued the sex was consensual. Our reporter Ollie Cole has been outside Southwark Crown Court.
2: She obviously refuted that allegation, pushing back, saying she wanted to continue discussing a project they'd been talking about, asserting she didn't find him attractive and in fact earlier had thought he was gay. The woman told the court, "I know I was raped."
1: The DUP says former leader Geoffrey Donaldson deserves every day of his 15-year jail sentence for historical child sex offences. The 63-year-old was convicted of 18 charges, including rape against two people, which were committed between 1985 and 2008. In an interview with police, this woman, known as Victim B, says she thought of coming forward earlier but hesitated. Her words have been revoiced.
3: "It's something I considered many times over the years, but because of the nature of who Geoffrey Donaldson was, because of his position in society and how well respected he was, I didn't feel I could even begin to contemplate something like that."
1: Transgender women are to be banned from female wards and changing rooms in hospitals in England. Landmark new guidance says transgender people should be accommodated in line with their biological sex. It says in some cases trans patients could be given their own rooms to protect privacy, dignity and safety. The Home Secretary is threatening to ban all entries from Eritreans if the country doesn't accept more returns of small boat migrants. In the 12 months to June, Eritreans were the most common nationality of small boat arrivals, accounting for 18%. Eritrea's embassy in London's called the threat a political gimmick. And Donald Trump has called off plans to live stream the execution of Fort Hood attacker in a major U-turn. Nidal Hassan killed 13 unarmed US soldiers in a military base in Texas in 2009. That's the latest. I'm Tom Clayton.
0: Talk. News. Update. Across the UK. On DAB+. On YouTube. On the app, on your mobile, the home of common sense. This is Talk. Speak Out, the Evening Exchange with Peter Cardwell.
4: Well, a very good evening. We're reacting as new clips have been released of alleged racism within Reform UK. We'll bring those to you in just a few minutes' time. We're also talking about the Prime Minister's reaction and Nigel Farage's reaction to strong condemnation, not just of what has been allegedly said, but also that how Reform UK is dealing with it and dealing with alleged racists within its ranks. We'll get reaction on that here on the Evening Exchange. We'll also hear about the fact that Henry Novak's killer's mother is to be released from prison early as part of the prison release scheme. This is something that means she will serve probably less than a third of her sentence. Absolutely disgraceful. We'll talk about that. We'll talk about airport charges. We'll talk about the fact that the Post Office and Royal Mail may be on the brink of collapse with 400 posties leaving every week. What's on the tip of your tongue about all of this, particularly the reform stuff and indeed the Henry Novak killer's mother? Lots to discuss this evening on the Evening Exchange. 0344 499 1000 is the number to call. 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You can tweet me at TalkTV. Follow me at Peter Cardwell. You can send me a WhatsApp text message, you can send me a WhatsApp voice note or give me a ring, all on the main number 0344 499 1000. Stay with us here in the Evening Exchange. Well, Kieran Carr is the name of the woman who was sentenced to 3 years in jail for her role in removing the murder weapon from the scene of Henry Novak's murder, thereby assisting her son. She's going to serve less than half that term in prison and be freed of as part of the government's early release scheme around the anniversary of Henry Novak's death. The 18-year-old Southampton University student was killed while walking home from a night out on the 3rd of December last year. Vikram Digwa, who's 23, was convicted of Henry's murder and sentenced to life in prison with a minimum term of 21 years in prison. Let's just remind ourselves of some of what happened when Henry Novak was arrested.
5: What's happened to you, right? You've been stabbed, whereabouts? I don't think you have, mate.
6: What's your name, mate? By the moment, you are under arrest. That's for assault, so you do not have to say anything. May harm.
4: That was Henry Novak being arrested there. Of course, it was not he who had done anything wrong whatsoever. He had been stabbed. That was something that wasn't believed by the officers at the time. The Reform UK, investigation from ITV News continues. There are more revelations we're going to show you throughout the show, this time involving Sarah Poachin complaining about the party, this time involving people inside the party, press officers and so on, talking about alleged racists within the party, including Dr. Chris Parry, who's someone who is due to stand as a mayoral candidate. Let's just remind ourselves of some of what was broadcast last night on ITV.
7: Drag them at their home, stick them on planes, them off to Pakistan.
8: ITV exposure has gone undercover inside Reform UK.
9: The parasites. I'd be saying no more than 1% of British population can be non-white.
8: And uncovered extreme racist views.
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8: Sexist and graphic language.
11: If she was my daughter, she'd still be batting on her the first day.
8: And calls for action.
12: Young lads, train them up in the army, in this early to tank bits, that if we go street by street, house by house, pick them the
8: not from the fringes, but from elected Reform councillors and election candidates.
13: I've never put on my arse.
8: All of whom should have passed the party's vetting process, which as leader Nigel Farage has promised to change.
14: Those few bad apples will be gone.
4: Well, there are further revelations tonight. We'll talk about that throughout the show. Nigel Farage has commented on this.
15: So how do you feel now? Richard Tice has been talking recently about journalists infiltrating this place, falsifying passport details, getting into your security arrangements, demonstrating potentially to the world that that can be done.
16: Yeah, they're behaving like criminals. They need to be prosecuted. We will prosecute them for what they've done. But yeah, I mean, what they're basically doing is saying to the world that, you know, I'm fair game, we're fair game. I mean, it's incredible to think that our democracy has sunk to these depths, but it's where we are.
4: Andy Burnham has strongly condemned what has been revealed. This is what he said.
17: We've allowed a poison into our politics in recent years, and it's time to draw a line on it. In fact, I praised the leader of the opposition in the House of Commons yesterday afternoon, who herself drew a line at her party conference between her party and that type of politics. And we all need to call it out more. And I'm pleased ITV has done this. There is no place for any form of racism, anti-Semitism, discrimination in British politics. And we all should be relentless in repeating that and taking the firmest possible action. And I hope the Reform Party will take immediate and firm action against those who've been revealed to be making these abhorrent comments.
4: Let's speak to the chief political correspondent of The Times, Aubrey Allegretti. Aubrey, how damaging is this for Reform UK? And this is a documentary that's going to go out on Sunday night. So these revelations are just going to keep on coming, aren't they?
18: Yeah, I mean, it's hard to tell in their sort of totality about how damaging they'll be because they're being drip-fed. So the whole programme airs on, I think, Sunday evening, which means we've got basically 4 days of different parts of the story emerging. Yesterday, we had racist, sexist comments being made by some councillors, all of whom Reform says has now been suspended or are under investigation. And tonight, there are more videos emerging, including from an undercover female journalist posing as a Reform press officer who was speaking to Sarah Poachin, one of the party's MPs. And in the footage that ITV News has published, Sarah Poachin is recorded as saying that the male sort of people in Reform are chauvinistic. She says Reform excludes you if you're a woman and that Reform has a male issue. She hasn't yet commented on those claims, but there will presumably be more to come. And I suppose it's the sort of compounding effect of Nigel Farage saying that he wanted to professionalise the party and saying that he would ensure that, for example, vetting standards were up to the standard he would expect of them. But clearly there being a lot of people in the party who are, I think, concerned about what they've heard in the last 24 hours since this investigation started being reported. And I think will continue to be very frustrated at some of the sort of image that they think is being displayed to the public over the next few days as well.
4: This is not the first major investigation into Reform UK. Many are feeling that Reform UK are being unfairly targeted in this regard. Do you feel that is the case, or do you think actually if people are saying these things, then that's legitimate journalistic inquiry?
18: Well, I suppose it's probably a bit of both. I mean, Nigel Farage was suggesting in a different interview earlier today that he thought people had sort of been goaded into giving some of these comments and suggesting they'd been egged on. But obviously, journalists have been working on this for some time at ITV News, and they feel as though there is something to expose. Now, Reform is obviously conducting its own investigations, and will probably be quite a while until we hear the outcome of them. But I suppose the compounding effect of it is the issue. And whether there are questions about Reform's suitability for government that arise from this, then that'll be up to voters to decide. Reform's obviously dipped relatively significantly now in the polls. It was a trend that was happening for several months, and no doubt that they performed incredibly well in a series of elections, from local elections in 2025 through to local and national elections in 2026 in Wales and Scotland. But they've managed to sink to the sort of low 20s with Labour overtaking them now. It seems as though there is some concern from voters being expressed at how the party is being run. The question, I suppose, is whether this is a blip and whether Nigel Farage can show that he's got a grip and turned it around, and whether he's taking the issue, these issues seriously, or whether he digs in and suggests that actually these are just a few bad apples. And again, it will be up to voters to decide whether or not they think that's an adequate enough excuse.
4: You and I both know some of the people who are in these newest clips. Certainly Sarah Poachin, who's been on this show many times, always grateful for her for coming on. And there's no allegation that she's done anything wrong, of course, apart from express her frustration. Ed Sumner, for example, the Director of Communications at Reform UK. Knowing these people as you do, Aubrey, what is your evaluation of how they will react to this, apart from the very obvious of just feeling very annoyed that candid comments that they thought were private are now public?
18: I mean, the effect of effectively feeling that the surrounding you're in is not a sort of private space for debate, frank exchange of views, is really damaging for a political party, and it can completely erode trust between senior figures in it. Nigel Farage has previously been accused of effectively leading a sort of one-man band. But Reform, undoubtedly, if it wants to prove that it is on the cusp of power, has to show that it is a party of multiple talents, that it does have the capacity to act as a government in waiting. And I suppose the effect of an investigation like this, which has seen people go undercover inside Reform HQ, is to seriously erode a lot of the mutual trust upon which it is vital that political parties can operate in order to formulate policy, discuss responses to communication crises. And so this will potentially be really damaging for the sort of internal morale in the party, which does then have an external effect as well on how it can appear to the public, how quickly it can react and respond to things and be able to put out policy. I mean, it shouldn't be underestimated just how damaging I think this will be to morale inside the party.
4: Given how Nigel Farage has made a virtue over many years of being the underdog, then when you're leading the polls, you can't exactly argue you're the underdog if you are leading the polls. He's not anymore. Could this perversely help him in some way? I'm not for a second, as I'm sure you're not, condoning anything that has been said, particularly the racism, misogyny and so on. But if he is very clear that he feels they're under attack, if he feels that his processes are better and can demonstrate that, could this actually be a net benefit to him perversely?
18: I mean, it's clear that Nigel Farage has had a lot more political success in the last few years than he did immediately preceding that, insofar as he stood multiple times for Parliament, wasn't successful, and then was in 2024. And so he has clearly built a significant political movement that has attracted around 20% of people in the polls and voters. What's quite interesting is to see how they have struggled to build on top of that. So in order to be a party that kind of cuts through and wins in a first-past-the-post system, you have to convince basically people who aren't your kind of hardcore cadre of voters, which is probably what we're seeing with the numbers that are sticking with Reform at the moment. You do have to appeal to other voters on the right, those who are being wooed by the likes of Restore on the one hand, and the Conservative Party as well. And so if Nigel Farage really wants to build a sort of government-in-waiting type Party, then he is going to have to find a way to cut through to those roughly 10% of voters that were previously backing the party in the aftermath of 2025 and 2026 local elections, but have been going notably cool on it since, in the light of a series of scandals involving senior Reform UK staff.
4: Yes. Aubrey, thank you. That's Aubrey Allegretti there. He's Chief Political Correspondent of The Times. Annunziata Rees-Mogg is with me now, the Head of Communications to Popular Conservatism. Annunziata is a former Brexit Party MEP.

0: privacy, do they not, within their own workplace? I'm not saying that I condone any of these comments at all, but if you say things like, as one senior Reform person did in one of these clips, you're going to have to shovel a lot of S-word. I mean, that's the kind of thing that I've heard in newsrooms quite a lot. That's the kind of thing that people say in politics. And now that's a clip that's in the national domain. Do people not have a reasonable expectation of privacy when they're speaking in those loose terms? Yes, but nonetheless, the sentiment is probably
1: I think
0: correct.
1: There is a very big difference between banter and genuinely problematic language and sentiments. And this has crossed that line. Mm-hmm. And some of the quotes were very, very explicit and not just banter. That they went far too far. I agree with Nigel Farage that you cannot vet people for things they might say in the future. That is clearly true. But you do have to try and minimise the risk. And it seems like these risks are quite high. And the new information coming out about Sarah Pochin raising concerns comes back and reminds everyone of Tim Montgomery. And he raised concerns internally, and they were dismissed, and he was then kicked out of the party. I think it just speaks to a narrative that this isn't a party ready for government. It's not one that is in a position to run a country, because it's not running itself very well at the moment. And that is a real shame, because most of the people in Reform are extremely genuine, passionate supporters of our country, who are not racists, who are not sexists. They are normal, hardworking voters, and they deserve to have a party that commands respect. And as Aubrey said, can break away from this sort of hardcore 20-24% and actually make a breakthrough. And if it's going to keep having scandals, it's not going to achieve that.
0: Yes, this isn't going to help, is it? The supporters on the margin
1: won't come.
0: It's interesting in that some of our viewers and listeners are certainly doubling down and saying they're going to completely continue to support Reform UK. More broadly, there are, Nigel Farage and Reform UK are both a loved party by many people, but they're also a hated party by many. This is not going to help that, as you say.
1: No, it's not. It's going to put off potential voters, and their strong supporters will, I think, undoubtedly stay with them. But they've got to broaden their appeal if they want to win an election. And that's where this is so damaging.
0: I think it's damaging for
1: our democracy. I wished that they weren't in this position again.
0: Okay.
1: But they've selected about a third of their candidates for the broader candidates list at the next election, which might be quite soon. There are rumours going back and forth all the time. The next two-thirds, they are going to have to do in quite short order. They've got to make sure they do it well.
0: Did you see or hear any of this kind of behaviour when you were in the Brexit Party yourself?
1: No, I was in the Brexit Party very briefly and for a very determined reason that we wanted to leave the EU. So I joined it as it was formed in April 2019. And I left it in December 2019 because it insisted on standing against Eurosceptic Tory candidates at the general election, which I thought was completely the wrong thing to do for a Brexit supporting party. But the people I saw were all very genuine supporters of getting Brexit done, of doing that in the best way possible. Was there banter? Of course there was. There is in any organisation, as anyone who's ever worked in a team will know, or gone down to the pub on a Sunday night, Saturday night. That is always going to happen. That is human nature. But there was nothing offensive that I came across.
0: Okay.
1: It was a really mixed bunch of people with their hearts in the right place. And I think Reform is the same. It's being let down by the organisation at the top.
0: Okay, thank you very much, Annunziata Rees-Mogg there, who is the head of communications of Popular Conservatism. She's a former Brexit Party MEP as well. What do you think of all of this? 0344 499 1000. Sarah's been in touch from Morden in southwest London and says, if the ITV journalist can infiltrate to secretly film, the people he filmed can infiltrate to be filmed. Some of it could be a setup. I don't care anyway. Those people are entitled to their views and they're probably shared by many. I haven't watched the whole thing through and won't. I had an ITV subscription, but I've cancelled it today. I'll give that money to the BBC tax I no longer pay to Reform instead. Well done, guys. Keep up the membership drive for Reform. Worked well for Channel 4, says Sarah. Also, David says, we were some

0: secret filming and recording to be carried out at the premises of the Green Party or even those of the Labour Party, how long would it be before members of those organisations were recorded expressing their opinion that Hitler was right about the Jews, says David in Canterbury. Another person says, I agree this may cost a lot of votes in terms of the midway voters, but how does this appeal to the voters who left for Restore? Maybe that would bring back voters who left. As we keep hearing, Restore is the biggest dent in reform. As well as that, we're talking about the postal services and the fact that 400 postmen and women a week are resigning. Nick's been in touch and says, I was a postie for a whole 4 days. I was given one day's training and then given the keys to a van and told to go and deliver the contents. I had no idea of the routes or anything. We had to conduct a van check in the morning to ensure the van was safe. The van I was given was a death trap, bald tires, tracking all over the place, and I was told just ignore the van check and just continue your job. I can totally understand why posties are leaving based on my awful experience of working for Royal Mail. We're talking about Henry Novak and his murderer's mother, who will be released early. Penny's been in touch from Essex and says that vile piece of work who murdered Henry was believed by the police while Henry was disbelieved and left to die on the ground. They were almost as bad as Digwa. As for his mother, I could never cover for my son who had done something so despicable. We'll talk about that a little bit later on. We'll continue talking about Reform UK as well. We'll go to the debate desk and Claire Muldoon and Ebs Akintade will be with us in just a second. So stay with us here on Talk.
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5: Good evening. Long delays in Warwickshire on the M40. The motorway is blocked northbound just after the Warwick Bypass, Junction 15, as an emergency service incident is underway. There are still long queues heading south of Bedford down the M1, and that follows an earlier accident a mile and a half north of Flitwick Junction 12 that has now been cleared. And problems continue in Devon, right on the border of Cornwall, east of Launceston. The A30 westbound closed. A lorry caught fire. I'm Johnny Ratner.
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1: 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Weekday afternoons from 1 on Talk. Argument, attitude, opinion. Have you got the guts for talk? Across the UK, the home of common sense, this is Talk.
0: Dawn has been in touch and says, isn't Andy Burnham wonderful? Captain Clean, no skeletons in his cupboard. I think your tongue might be in your cheek, Dawn, I don't know. Becca says, Farage said his greatest achievement was getting rid of the BNP. Well, it looks as if it's happening to him now, says Becca. Alex says, I don't agree about the comments. Of course, the comments are appalling, but there are stings into the Labour and Green Party. Where are they? The establishment is brutal and controlling a large number of people's views. George Orwell wrote a book called 1984. It's not fiction anymore. I've written this before, seeing the new evidence released tonight. Well, on that note, actually, we have a couple of clips from that ITV investigation, including a Reform UK councillor calling King Charles a Muslim and saying that he should be decapitated was what I read. So I think that's in this clip we're about to see right now.
10: In May, Dean Miller was elected to Bromley Council in South London. A month later, Councillor Miller is in Makerfield in Greater Manchester, campaigning for reform in the by-election that Andy Burnham would go on to win.
11: We've been ethnically cleansed out of London. Because you never used to get any like tax or anyone over in Bromley. And now, you know, Bromley's like massive larger in communities there.
10: As the day goes on, Councillor Miller's language becomes even more extreme when he claims local children have smashed up shops.
12: No, just like this, it's like all the ethnic sips. Right. They're not black, you know, they're all black. Mm. They're not f***ing animal. Mm. Man, it's horrible to say it. I'm not, I'm not racist, you know what I mean? But
11: the Muslim thing, that is going to be that thing that takes over everything, and then everyone just has one religion. Mm. Because apparently King Charles is a f***ing Muslim. You haven't heard of that one?
13: What's that? Say it, Adam.
11: Charlie's a f***ing Muslim.
0: I mean, the king isn't a Muslim, and also, if you say, I'm not a racist, but then call black children animals, I think you've rather convincingly contradicted yourself. Claire Muldoon and Eb Zakintadeh, political commentators, both are with me on the debate desk. Good evening to you both.
14: Hi, Peter. Mm-hmm. How are you?
0: Claire, your thoughts on the reform expose by ITV?
14: I mean, I think Nigel Farage does have a point. I think there's horrible men and horrible people in all parties, because there's horrible people in all walks of life. And as he said, as Farage said, look, you can't vet them past the event. It's a bit like a DBS check. Mm-hmm, mm-hmm. You get your DBS check, you're fine, you then go and work for children, and then you might
0: What used to be called the Criminal Records
14: Bureau check.
0: I went through one myself, actually, because I'm going to be doing some volunteering, so I'm actually having...
14: So you will have to
0: I know
14: do
0: what
14: it.
0: It's like. Yeah, you give all your information, you've got all these references, you say, have you ever been convicted of a criminal offence, all that kind of stuff, and then but that's only up to the point of that check.
14: Of getting the check, if you pass it, then that's you. You've got your carte blanche, if it comes back, fine, you can then work for children.
0: But when you hear these comments, Claire, when you hear someone refer to black children as animals, when you hear someone allege that the king is a Muslim in a derogatory way, there's nothing wrong with being a Muslim, but being in a derogatory way saying these kind of comments, when you hear some of the stuff last night, the misogynistic stuff as well, what does that make you think of Reform UK?
14: I mean, I have never been a massive Reform supporter. I've always thought we needed something like Reform in order to shake up the political landscape in our country. However, the narrative, the discourse that seems to be coming through every single time from Reform is they've got absolute douchebags like this guy who is a mayor, he's a councillor or something like that.
0: He's a councillor.
14: Now, I don't know if Reform are going to take ITV to court over this, because I think they would say that it's not indicative at all.
0: Well, we spoke to Richard Tice, the deputy leader, on Monday night.
14: Say?
0: Well, he was saying that there will be legal action because of the undercover reporter. Now, we hope to show you a little bit later on. These clips are still emerging, and we hope to show you a little bit later on about the undercover a reporter who got a job as a press officer in Reform UK and what some of the comments to her were. Ebs, what's your take on all of this?
15: Well, I haven't just Googled Reform, and then it says, Reform UK is Britain's fastest growing political party. Join us to fix broken Britain with common sense policies on immigration, the economy, the NHS, etc. How is any of this reflecting any of that? It's not. All it's going to... words fail me when people are returning to, are talking about black people, black children as animals. It just feels like we're taking such a massive step back, and to have these views portrayed by a party that's led by Nigel Farage, I don't know how many people are surprised that there are members of the party who have this feeling and are not afraid to say it. If they're not being recorded, if they're not aware that they're being recorded, these are their honest views. I'm sure there are many more people in the party that are like that. And in order to like shake up politics, I'm not sure if this is the right way to do it.
14: Equally, I don't think you can tarnish Reform voters with that.
0: No,
14: and
0: Ebs
14: is doing that. I think that's a really important point.
0: And even, you're absolutely right, Claire. Ebs, Nigel Farage may well make that point similarly in terms of saying, look, the party that he's a leader of wants to change all these things, wants to get a handle on immigration, wants to change the country. These people aren't representative of his party or what his party in his view.
15: Yes, but they're in the party. They might well say the usual party line of there is no room for racism, but obviously there is, because these people have racist views and they're in the party.
14: Yeah, but don't
15: it comes as no surprise.
14: But wouldn't it be better knowing what you're dealing with and then expelling them and exposing them the way that ITV have
15: no,
14: done?
15: No, because they should have been checked in the first place to not but get that, through to
14: but
15: that,
14: that
15: point.
14: That was my point about the DBS check. If you go through checks...
0: But the vetting's clearly not right, though.
14: Yeah.
0: There's people fitting through all this. What do you think, Ebs, that Nigel Farage should do right now?
15: He needs to... Well, in order to make it clear, you can always say the same thing over and over again. It's actually about action and swift action.
0: If he's going to has removed some of the people from previous expo days.
15: Yes, but the people that are featured in this video, where these clips are emerging from God knows where, they should be not only suspended but expelled completely. It's all very well. I think everyone's quite tired of hearing the words. It's about action now, because words now mean nothing. And this isn't the first time this has happened.
0: Okay.
15: You know, reform is not being seen in a favourable light, and a lot less favourable by a lot of people anyway. So it's just, I just find it deplorable that this undercover journalist has found this racist language. It's not a surprise. It's not a surprise at all. No one would be surprised. They'd be like, yes, of course we know that racist people are in the Reform Party. It's a shame.
0: There are racist...
14: I would say there's racist people at all parties.
0: Yeah,
15: but I mean, I think...
14: Look at the Greens at the moment.
15: But I think with Reform, who bandy around one thing to say, well, we're not a racist party, but then they've got significant people in the party who have said racist things, I think you have a real problem.
0: I mean, when you look at the Labour Party, it was absolutely... there's a lot of entryism of Islamists who were very, very anti-Jewish. Lots of anti-Semitism there. Keir Starmer, I will criticise him for many things, but he made a lot of progress on that. The Green Party this evening, for example, saying it will not discriminate against or exclude people for holding Zionist views after Britain's Equalities Watchdog wrote to the party with concerns about anti-Semitism over its Zionism is racism policy. We heard from the Prime Minister yesterday on this as well, and Jewish former members are to sue the Green Party over the Zionism is racism policy. What's your view on this, Claire? Should they succeed on that policy of Zionism is racism, which so many people in the House of Commons yesterday were saying, look, this is straightforwardly racist in itself. Mm-hmm, this is straightforwardly anti-Semitic, and anti-Semitism is racism in that sense. What do you think the Green Party should do now, Claire?
14: I think the Green Party should, I think they're doing quite a good job of it themselves, are imploding, actually. And the thought from the other evening was that Caroline Lucas might be, you know, shifted right away from... I mean, Caroline Lucas was one of their best MPs ever.
0: Agreed.
14: And, you know, she was wonderful. And I was remembering the time that the Greens were full of, like, Monsignor Bruce Kent, as he was then, before he defrocked himself, and was head of CND. Remember the Greenpeace boat and everything else? And it was a party of...
0: The Rainbow Warrior.
14: And it was a party of good eco values. That's what it was. Now it's turned into a cesspit of... Oh, you've got the blooming leader, Zach Polanski, the tit whisperer, for goodness sake. And then you've got, who else? Mothin Ali and all these flats. And this cry of Zionism is race. It's just shocking.
0: I mean, Mothin Ali as well, let's remember the deputy leader of the Green Party, who said that the 7th of October was indigenous Hamas people showing resistance. I think we should always just remember that. Ebs, when it comes to the Green Party, what should happen?
15: What should happen? They need to take a long, hard look at themselves and where they're actually supposed to be directing. I think the last time I was on with Claire, we spoke about the party, its leader, Zach Polanski, who Claire calls the tit whisperer. Some of the things are said in jest, but I think they've now fallen out of favour and actually quite quickly. And I don't know how Zach Polanski is going to pull that back. Because you can move so far in the wrong direction, intentionally or not, and there could be things that have been forced errors and unforced errors, but at the moment they are on a lot shakier ground than they were 6 months ago.
0: It's interesting that the Labour Party has said that they want now to do essentially an audit of all the different times that... all the different situations where you have councils where the Greens and Labour are working together. There are 18 of them. And Andy Burnham has said that those groupings have to renounce the Zionism is racism motion. if they did that, would you be happy to see Labour and Greens work together? Is that enough?
14: I don't think we can stop them working together because of the way that our voting system's set up and the way that people are voting at the local elections for their councillors and then moving it that way. I think there's a broader picture here, Peter, not only of that, of anti-Semitism and Zionism and everything else, that we have to get this country back together. Mm. That's more important to me than Greens not working with Labour Party or Labour councillors or Labour not working with the Greens. I think it's very good to have an open and frank discussion. I think it's great that we've got everything hopefully out in the open because people can log into their local authority webcams and actually view the meetings that councillors hold.
0: Or even go,
14: which is even better. You know, vote with your feet and start vocalising things in this country to effect the change yourself.
0: Yeah.
14: Because we can't seem to do it at the ballot box at the moment because there's not enough turnout.
0: Mm-hmm.
14: So we really need to take things into our hands legally. And that is a really good way of hopefully pushing the democratic envelope and getting our voices heard.
0: The Green Party spokesman said the Green Party will not discriminate against or exclude people for holding Zionist views. Literally, the policy of your party is Zionism is racism. So I'm not quite sure how that stacks up. And also a number of your MPs and senior figures like Karen and Lucas completely disagree with that statement.
14: Yep.
0: But the spokesman said the Green Party will not discriminate against or exclude people for holding Zionist views. The motion passed at conference sets out a political position. What? It has no impact on membership conditions or internal part disciplinary processes. We are a democratic party with a strong culture of open debate and disagreement. Members do not have to agree with every party policy. The differences of opinion are a normal and healthy aspect of party democracy. We will talk more about lots of different things, including the UK threatening to ban Eritreans over a migrant return policy. We'll also talk about the former DUP leader, Geoffrey Donaldson, sentenced to 15 years in an absolutely horrendous child abuse case. And Sally Rooney, who has her books withdrawn from the UK over her support for Palestine Action. I think you can imagine my level of sympathy for her. Stay with us here on Talk and get your call in 0344 499 1000. Stay with us.
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0: Thank you to the texter who says, regarding the Reform councillors, it wouldn't surprise me in the slightest that those Reform UK councillors deliberately infiltrated the party and said their racist words as part of the left's campaign to bring them down, says Amanda. Well, Amanda, they didn't know they were being filmed undercover, so I think that's maybe going a little far. Penny says, good evening, Peter. What on earth do Reform think they're doing? Yes, they're probably thinking, saying what a lot of politicians and people are also saying, I'm thinking, but in private, not out in the open for the media to continue the witch hunt against them. They're walking nicely into the trap set up for them. They're doing themselves a lot of harm. Andrew in Salisbury says the sheer hypocrisy of Andy Burnham, the same guy who let Diane Abbott back into the Labour Party and hindered the investigation into grooming gangs. Another person says on the mother of Henry Novak's killer, the leniency shown to her is hardly surprising with the Labour Party's drive for immigrant votes. Well, let's talk a little bit about this actually, because there is this news that that the mother of Vikram Digwa, whose name is, let me just find this piece of paper, apologies, her name is Kiran, yes, here we are, Kiran Kaur, Kerr, has been sentenced to 3 years in jail for her role in removing the murder weapon from the scene, thereby assisting her son. But she is apparently going to serve less than half of that term in prison, will be freed as part of the government's early release scheme around the anniversary of Henry Novak's death. This particularly controversial policy, Claire, in regard to releasing prisoners, rears its head once again, especially when it comes to the despicable actions of Kiran Kaur.
14: And in face of the fact that we have 3,500 female prisoners, and there's no there's no evidence to suggest that female prisons are at the bulging point that men's prisons actually are.
0: Yes.
14: So therefore, for me, the early release scheme shouldn't actually be working in that respect. It should be full-fledged jurisdiction, done, tick, and then your sentence done, tick. Or if you are, you know, if you're engaging with the prison services, by all means, if you appeal for parole and there is a decent, legitimate, robust parole system, then all by all means, you know, she might be early due for release. Certainly not for early release, though.
0: Mm-hmm.
14: Especially not at the time. The timing for this as
0: it's,
14: well.
0: It's horrendous. It's coming up to the anniversary of Henry Novak's death
15: as
0: well.
15: Which is just a year,
0: yes,
15: isn't it?
0: Yes, exactly. So this has all happened quite quickly, especially when criminal justice often takes a lot longer.
15: Yeah.
0: Ebs, I just wonder when you see this, when you hear this, I mean, no victim of crime is going to be happy when the perpetrator is out, but we're just going to see these kind of cases more and more and more. And Kieran Carr sentenced to 3 years in jail for her role. It's worth remembering, actually, some of the stuff that she actually did, using a language she knew that the police wouldn't understand, so that her son would hide his phone, for example, and get rid of the weapon. There's a lot in this, isn't there?
15: Yes, there is a lot in it. I can't understand. I thought you had to serve. I know this is part of the early release scheme,
0: yep.
15: And you do it on a case by case basis. But this is terrible because she hasn't even served half her time. Yep. First of all, the anniversary. Bearing in mind, it's not even a year yet; it's a year and a couple of weeks. And this is going to show a failing in the system quite clearly, because obviously people are going to be up in arms about it. It was the whole case last year was just horrific.
0: Mm-hmm,
15: so why I don't understand why we're sat in this position now talking about
0: she's been sentenced, but we have a situation where she will serve some of the time already. I mean, there are people being let out even for serious offences like removing a murder weapon from the scene, assisting an offender, that are only serving 30% of their sentence. That is what's happening.
15: And which is obviously done in a way to stop the prisons from bursting, but there has to be another way. I don't think. What's the point in being given sentences and them not being served? It's an obvious point. I don't think you can argue that. Yes, you can have, you know, people released early. We understand that, but I don't think they're doing it in the right way. I don't know what the defining elements are in order for someone to be released early.
0: Yeah,
15: but this is clearly one of those that's...
0: There are certainly some cases where people aren't being released in rape and murder and so on, but when you've got... I mean, there's no suggestion that, for example, her son, Vikram Digwa, he's going to serve at least 21 years in prison, and rightly so. He should serve a lot longer, in my opinion. But when it comes to letting people out, if you have a reasonably short sentence, you're far more likely to serve less time.
14: Mm-hmm.
0: Speaking of someone who's also been sentenced today, in fact, Geoffrey Donaldson, now he was the DUP, Democratic Unionist, longest serving MP, he was the leader of the Democratic Unionist when there was an extraordinary fall from grace, a really dreadful, horrendous case. He is a child rapist, and today he was sentenced to 15 years in prison. Claire, what's your reaction to this? It just, I suppose, to some degree, it gives me some level, some tiny little 1% of hope in this awful case that no one, absolutely no one, is above the law.
14: Oh, yes. I mean, you took the words right out of my mouth. But as a parent, as a mother, as an ex-wife, I do not understand how his wife stood by and let that happen. She enabled those crimes. In court, it's come out that she went into one of the rooms where this rape was of a 13-year-old child was taking place, and instead of, you know, shouting, you know, whatever, stopping it, she closed the door and said nothing, absolutely nothing. I do not understand how on earth she could have done that. She is just as culpable, not as more as, but she is culpable of those crimes as much as that credit
0: it's interesting
14: Geoffrey Donaldson.
0: With, I mean, Geoffrey Donaldson, Knight of the Realm, Privy Councillor.
14: So many
0: someone
14: awards.
0: Who was, you know, he was in so many awards, so many things that had happened. He negotiated the confidence and supply deal, for example, when it came to the Conservatives and Theresa May. I mean, he was the judge. Paul Ramsay set out that Donaldson was convicted unanimously by a jury on 18 counts. He described the case as disturbing and disquieting. He said that he had a catastrophic descent into disgrace. Justice has been done, says the DUP, for Donaldson's vile and disgusting crimes against his victims. And the Detective Chief Inspector Leah Crothers from the Police Service of Northern Ireland said the police service and our criminal justice system has sent a clear message: no one is above the law. And there were various statements that were read out from the victims. They, of course, have lifelong anonymity, and rightly so. Nope. But, of course, they talked about how their lives were ruined, how they wanted to move on from this, and how dreadful the whole thing was. Ebbs, what's your opinion on this, on the sentence, and what has happened?
15: I think there is just one opinion, and it's so deplorable and so upsetting. I find it very difficult to find the words to say how disappointing, upsetting, disgraceful. I can't find the words, but justice has happened today.
0: Yeah, it's funny. I was speaking to someone who knows Jeffrey Dawson very well, who had dealt with him previously when he was a politician. I knew him. I'd interviewed him on numerous occasions. I dealt with him when I was a special advisor in the Northern Ireland office, and beyond that as well. I think the last time I saw him was probably about 4 or 5 years ago at a reception. And the person I was speaking to, who was a very senior unionist politician in Northern Ireland, told me that he's still processing how the interactions he could have had with Jeffrey Donaldson on politics, not knowing anything about this, could have been happening at the same time this rape and these sexual assaults were happening.
14: I was just about to say to you.
0: This double life.
14: Yeah, we know the victims were 13 years old. But I don't want to know how old they are, because that would give us a timeline, and yes. I don't think anyone yes. should know that, because he knows that mind.
0: And some of the offences happened when they were 8 years old. It's beyond appalling.
14: It is absolutely disgusting, mm-hmm. and I hope they throw away the key. He's in Muggaberry, isn't he?
0: McGabry.
14: Yeah. And just throw away the key and get her locked up too.
0: Well, it's interesting with Eleanor Donaldson, his wife, because she had what's called a trial of the fact. She was deemed not mentally well enough to actually stand trial, but it is just an absolutely dreadful, dreadful case. Lots more to discuss. We'll talk about Sally Rooney, the author, having her books withdrawn over her support for Palestine Action, which is, of course, a proscribed organisation. Trans people should be using hospital spaces according to biological sex. And is Royal Mail on the brink of collapse? Lots to discuss in just a second. Stephen's been in touch and says this ITV scoop may cause Reform's numbers to increase, as it'll entice Restore voters to return. I mean, I don't think we can simply say that Restore Britain supporters are all racist. I mean, that's just not the case. Richard in Leicester says Reform's investigation is good for you and your chums in the game. At the general public, they will say, who gives a floss? Just style journalism. Eventually, none of you will be trusted anymore. Reform need to stay away from talk TV. None of you can be trusted. Have a good evening. Well, why can't we be trusted? I mean, I don't understand why ITV can't be trusted either. If you're filming things undercover and you're revealing things, that's what journalists do, I'm afraid, Richard. But thank you for your message nonetheless. Joanna in Salisbury says, hi, Cardi P. Hi, Joanna. Whomever the journalists were going after using false passports or identification is illegal. A good counterfeit document would be hard to detect, so it's not the vetting process that is the problem. Well, that's certainly the allegation and the thoughts around legal action that was made by Richard Tice a little bit earlier on in the process. His allegation was that a passport was doctored in order to get this person a job within Reform UK, and that in itself was illegal. Now, ITV deny that. Lots to discuss in all of this, and let me know your thoughts on all of it. 0344 499 1000. We'll play another clip as well in just a few minutes from this ITV expose. Stay with us.
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5: Good evening. There are long delays on the Surrey stretch of the M25. The outside lane is closed clockwise at Junction 11 at Chertsey, where a car has broken down. Problems in Devon, right on the border of Cornwall, east of Launceston. The A30 remains closed westbound after a lorry caught fire. And in Dorset, just west of Bridport, the A35 is closed along Chiddick Hill following an accident. And on London Underground, the Jubilee line can't run Stratford to Canary Wharf. There's been a points failure at North Greenwich.
21: 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Could I borrow your van?
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20: Just talk with 28-day matured conversation. Across the UK, have you got the guts for talk? The home of common sense. This is Talk.
0: Let's hear a little bit more from this ITV expose of Reform UK. This involves someone called Councillor Chris Whelan and involves some horrible comments that he has made. And just a warning that some of them might be a little bit disturbing to some people, but let's see a little bit of this.
10: Later that same day, Feeney, Whelan and Campbell meet up again. Whelan complains that his comments on social media are being moderated.
23: Once one was making off with, like, some Asian lad, and he struck up almost immediately. I said, I'll tell you one thing, I've never put on my arse place.
10: Before the chat turns to another female Reform candidate from Birmingham.
24: I don't know where to look.
25: I'd have been sniffing that seat as soon as you go
24: on.
25: Rubbing the time a lot.
24: Give me all, got a finger.
0: Just horrible, racist and misogynistic comments there. Just a quick reaction to that clip that we've seen from Claire.
14: He mentioned debates. Oh no, it's just disgusting. But you know, I think that's just not a Reform problem, though. Yeah. It really isn't.
0: Ebbs, final thought on this?
15: I think we've got to focus on Reform because this is out there. It's been uncovered, and they've already got history. So yeah.
0: Okay. We'll see where things are, and we'll bring you more clips throughout the programme. We're just getting those sorted out now. I want to talk a little bit about trans people. They should use hospital spaces according to biological sex. This is NHS England eventually now catching up with what the Supreme Court had said more than a year and a half ago. Claire?
14: Absolutely brilliant news. I mean, I welcome it. Don't understand why it's taken any length of time at all to issue an edict like this. It's just basic common sense, as far as I'm concerned.
0: Ebbs?
15: I agree to a point. I know hospital spaces are few and far between. I don't know whether it's feasible to have a space that can be catered for the individual.
0: This is the problem a lot of the time.
15: Yes, i.e. not necessarily aligned with their biological sex, but a space where however they feel they are gendering themselves, that space can be converted to that gender that they think.
0: If you're under pressure in the NHS,
15: yes,
0: why should you have to cater to that when it's simply we have male wards, we have female wards, bada bing, bada boom?
15: I get that. I know it's very difficult to cater to individuals, so I don't disagree with this. But where possible, I do think it should be thought about to have.
0: Why?
15: Why? Mm-hmm. Because I do think it's important to make people feel safe and secure in their own area, them and the people around them. Because other patients might feel uncomfortable if someone who's a trans person kicks up a fuss that they don't want to be in a certain area, they don't want to be male, they don't want to be female, they want to be in their own area. Okay. And I get that. That's utopian.
14: They're there to be treated. Men are different from women biologically,
15: yes.
14: So therefore have different needs medically, and they should be treated appropriately by their biological sex. End of.
0: Okay, let's talk about Sally Rooney. She is the author of such hit books as Conversations with Friends, which was made into an extremely boring drama, and also Normal People, which was a very good drama, which I enjoyed very, very much. She has had her books withdrawn from the UK over her support for Palestine Action. Any sympathy, Ebbs?
15: we're getting to a point where people are having, are being quite vocal with their opinions and are being castigated, chastised, cancelled. So I do think we need to be careful how we go about it. Sally Rooney is a great author. I get that. She's as you said, normal people, brilliant. Conversation with friends, fantastic. But sometimes these things can turn into a bit of a witch hunt, and maybe it's better to stay quiet than to be so vocal.
0: But if her funds are going to go to necessarily supporting Palestine Action, or if she's going to vocally support something which has been a prescribed organisation, Claire, are you happy to buy her books?
14: Well, I wouldn't buy it because I think Normal People was rotten. I absolutely hated it. I thought it was despicable. It was just ridiculous.
0: Why?
15: Why? I love Normal People.
14: Well, good on you both, right?
0: Okay, I'm interested to hear your view as to why you didn't like it.
14: Well, it was the promotion of sex, of children, for a start. And I think... I didn't read the book. I saw the...
0: They were above the age of consent, though, weren't they?
14: It doesn't matter. They're school kids.
0: Okay, all right.
14: They can't deal with that. They've got too much to deal with instead of adding in the extra concept of sex, etc., etc. Anyway, Faber pulled the books in this country, not Colleen Rooney.
0: Sally Rooney.
14: Colleen Rooney.
0: Colleen Rooney. Yeah. She's the one married to
15: Wayne's
0: to Wayne Rooney.
14: I'm sure
0: she's written a few books too.
14: She's already written.
0: Exactly.
14: Faber pulled the books in this country, and it's then removing the choice. People will say, oh, it's free speech to allow the books to continue. It's not the books that people have got the problem with. It's her coming out and saying she is using royalties from the sales of the books, and also the production companies that produce the filming of the book that was filmed. People would not want to give money to her by buying those things or watching that programme in order to fund a prescribed terrorist organisation. That's the
0: nub of the issue. Yep. Thank you both very, very much indeed. And Claire, I absolutely sympathise with the Sally Rooney, Colleen Rooney. I once called Zach Polanski Roman Polanski, which was a tiny bit problematic, let me tell you. Claire Muldoon and Eb Zakintani, political commentators, thank you both very, very much indeed. We have one more clip. This is of Sarah Poachin as part of this ITV documentary. We've just got this clip now. Let's have a look at this.
1: Hi.
6: An undercover reporter has got a job at the party's Westminster headquarters. She'll be working in the press office to see firsthand how serious the party's promise is to deal with extremism. But before starting the job, she's invited to Reform's Christmas party, where she meets Reform MP Sarah Poachin.
1: I'm a press officer. I'm starting in January.
7: Oh, my God!
1: We
7: need women press officers.
1: Yeah, they are so
7: chauvinistic.
1: I go out on all the shows and go, oh, that's lovely! So welcoming! What are they doing?
7: Oh, they're just exceeding you if you're a woman. There's a bit of a male issue going on.
0: Well, there we are. Sarah Poachin, one of the MPs for Reform UK. That was undercover filming at the Reform UK Christmas party. Beckis says, in defence of Reform and in not a supporter, there is ethnic cleansing in London, Birmingham, Nottingham. There are no-go areas for white people. If you want to go to a football match, the Muslims come out and say there will be violence. The King sends best wishes for Eid, but not Easter. I mean, I think he did for Easter. He is head of the Church of England. Happy Christmas now. Happy holidays or winter. People are angry, says Becca. Paul says, enjoying your show as always. Dean Miller's comments were appalling, but ITV reports he has also resigned from Reform, which has also announced investigations and some suspensions. Please make that clear. Happy to. Of course, Paul, so thank you. Labour expelled councillors George Newton and Jack Naylor following its own WhatsApp scandal involving racist and anti-Semitic remarks. These problems cross party lines. Absolutely correct. No doubt about that at all. Scrutinise Reform by all means, but apply the same standards to everyone. And Paul, we do, and we talked about those scandals certainly on the on our shows and on our output previously. It just happens that Reform UK is in the news at the moment. But whatever your view, whether you agree with Paul or not, 0344 499 1000, we're going to talk about Henry Novak's killer's mother being released from prison early as part of the early release scheme. I'd love your views on that too. That's next here on the Evening Exchange.
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9: From the Sky News Centre at 8, one of Russell Brand's alleged victims has told his trial he became monster-like when he stripped naked and raped her in a hotel.
17: The court heard he'd been camp-friendly and effeminate when they first met in Bournemouth in 1999. He denies all the charges against him. Katie Spencer says things were heated in court as the woman was questioned by first the defence and then the prosecution barristers.
2: They asked her directly, "Did you say no?" To which she said, "I did." She explained, "I didn't repeatedly say no, no, no, no, but I did say no to him."
17: The DUP says former leader Geoffrey Donaldson deserves every day of his 15-year jail sentence for historical child sex offences. The 63-year-old was convicted of 18 charges, including rape, against two people, which were committed between 1985 and 2008. In an interview with police, victim B says she thought of coming forward earlier but hesitated. Her words have been revoiced.
11: "It's something I considered many times over the years, but because of the nature of who Geoffrey Donaldson was, because of his position in society and how well respected he was, I didn't feel I could even begin to contemplate something like that."
17: A murder investigation is underway in Manchester after a woman was stabbed to death in the early hours of this morning. A 28-year-old man is being questioned on suspicion of murder. New NHS guidance will see trans people accommodated on wards according to their sex at birth. Hospitals have been advised to make alternative arrangements when that's not clinically appropriate. On the day the King opened a new session of the Welsh Parliament, Harry and Meghan have been meeting locals in Nottingham. It was the couple's first joint appearance since moving back to the UK in August. Sunderland have come from behind to win 2-1 against Portuguese side Turoneshi in the Europa League. Noah Sadaki scored the winner in injury time. Crystal Palace, meanwhile, have lost 3-2 against Lyon in France. Celtic against Benfica is just getting underway, while Bournemouth are hosting Sturm Graz. That's the latest. I'm Stevie Shillinglaw.
20: 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Setting the agenda, Peter Cardwell's Evening Exchange.
0: Well, this just gone 8 o'clock. This is the Evening Exchange. I'm Peter Cardwell. Thank you so much for your company this Thursday night. Lots to talk about, including the Reform UK scandal. We've just got some new clips from ITV. They'll be drip-feeding these out over the next few days because their investigation will be aired in full on Sunday night. Sarah Poachin saying that it's a bit of a boys' club. Also, some horrible sexist and racist comments as well. Further emerging in the new clips that ITV has put out. We'll talk about the Green Party as well, insisting it will not discriminate against or exclude people for holding Zionist views. Your policy is quite literally Zionism is racism, so I'm not quite sure how that stacks up. Certainly a number of its own MPs don't agree with that. We'll talk about the Postal Service, 400 posties resigning every month. We'll talk as well about Nigel Farage's reaction to the ITV sting, Burnham's reaction to the ITV sting as well, and a story that's really, really concerned me and annoyed me a lot today, which is that Henry Novak's murderer's mother, who assisted that offender, who hid the murder weapon, that knife, well, she was sentenced to 3 years. She'll be out in less than a year because of the prisoner release scheme that the government has. So there's an awful lot to discuss. 0344 499 1000 is the number to call. You can text me 87222 with the word talk in your text. You can tweet me at TalkTV. Follow me at Peter Cardwell on Twitter or at Cardwell Peter on Instagram. You add me, I'll add you back. You can send me a WhatsApp text message, a WhatsApp voice note, or you can give me a ring, 0344 499 1000. Lots to discuss here on the Evening Exchange. Well, let's play you a couple of the clips that we've received in the last sort of half an hour or so. The first one is of Sarah Poachin. She is, of course, the Reform UK MP. She and Suella Braverman, the two women who are MPs for them out of their eight MPs. Sarah Poachin was speaking, she thought, not being recorded. This was an undercover ITV reporter who got a job as a press officer in the Reform UK headquarters. We spoke to Richard Tice on Monday night. The deputy leader of Reform UK said they're taking legal action against ITV and Hard Cash Productions, the production team behind all this, because he alleges there's criminality there, which I'm sure is denied. Sarah Poachin said this to an undercover reporter, not knowing that she was being recorded.
12: Hi.
10: An undercover reporter has got a job at the party's Westminster headquarters. She'll be working in the press office to see firsthand how serious the party's promise is to deal with extremism. But before starting the job, she's invited to Reform's Christmas party, where she meets Reform MP Sarah Poacher.
3: I'm a press officer. I'm starting in January.
4: Oh my God! Really?
12: We so need women press officers.
3: Yeah, they are so
12: chauvinistic.
3: I go out on all the shows and go, oh, that's lovely! So welcoming!
12: What do they do?
7: Oh, they just exceed you if you're a woman. There's a bit of a male issue going on.
0: Well, is there a bit of a male issue? I think there probably is, especially when it comes to some of the councillors that Reform UK had. They've suspended quite a few of them. They're now looking into some of these comments. And, I mean, some of the comments are just absolutely dreadful. I will give a viewer and listener discretion warning on this one that was recorded by ITV.
10: Later that same day, Feeney, Whelan and Campbell meet up again. Whelan complains that his comments on social media are being moderated.
23: Once one was making off at me, it's amazing, like, and I just put, he struck up almost to meet me. I said, I'll tell you one thing, I've never been put on my arse by a
10: before the chat turns to another female Reform candidate from Birmingham.
25: I don't know where
16: to look. I've been sniffing that seat as soon as you go
25: on.
16: Rubbing the down him a lot.
25: Give me all, got a finger.
0: Well, it's worth remembering that Reform UK have put a statement out about this, and I will, of course, attempt to speak to them in the next few days. They didn't want to come on the programme tonight. They have given us a statement. I'll read that in a second. But first of all, I just want to hear from the Prime Minister and his views on this.
18: We've allowed a poison into our politics in recent years, and it's time to draw a line on it. In fact, I praised the Leader of the Opposition in the House of Commons yesterday afternoon, who herself drew a line at her party conference between her party and that type of politics. And we all need to call it out more. And I'm pleased ITV has done this. There is no place for any form of racism, anti-Semitism, discrimination in British politics. And we all should be relentless in repeating that and taking the firmest possible action. And I hope the Reform Party will take immediate and firm action against those who've been revealed to be making these abhorrent comments.
0: Except there is a place for it. There's a place in Reform UK. There's a place in the Green Party for anti-Semitism. There was, and still is to some degree, a place in the Labour Party for anti-Semitism as well. I want to talk about another big story in just a second, but I will read Reform's response to ITV's allegations. Not all individuals covertly recorded by ITV are members of Reform UK, where members, activists and councillors have clearly behaved inappropriately. Investigations have commenced. In some cases, there have been suspensions and due process must be followed. Reform UK has improved and prioritised its vetting procedures, but from time to time, a handful of individuals who do not share our values will initially make it through vetting. This is the same for all organisations. There is no room for racism in Reform UK. We always respect due process of investigations, and whilst these are ongoing, it would not be appropriate to comment on individual cases. Right then, let's talk about another story that has emerged today. Absolutely dreadful. So you'll remember Henry Novak, of course, and this is just a real stain on our society that has happened in the last year or two. And the mother of Henry Novak's killer is to be released early from prison. Her name is Kiran Kaur. She was sentenced to 3 years in jail for her role in removing the murder weapon from the scene and thereby assisting her son. She is to serve less than half her term in prison and will be freed as part of the government's early release scheme around the anniversary of Henry Novak's death. He was 18 years old, a student, killed, murdered while walking home from a night out. That was on the 3rd of December last year. So not even a year later, the justice, in as much as it is, has been done and dusted, and his killer, Vikram Digwa, who's 23, he's been sentenced to life imprisonment with a minimum term of 21 years. Both he and his mother pled not guilty to their offences. So what you can do in the British justice system right now, at this moment, is remove a murder weapon from the scene, go through the entire criminal justice process, be sentenced to 3 years, and be out in less than a year. What the hell's going on? Where is the justice in this? Where is the justice for Henry Novak? Let's speak to Kevin Hurley, who's a former Police and Crime Commissioner for Surrey. Kevin, this is just dreadful, isn't it?
19: It is. And what particularly awful about this is she's been released on a piece of spin, because women's prisons are not, in fact, overcrowded. Men's prisons are at 99% capacity. Women's prisons are at 91.6% capacity.
0: So there is room for her. She could very happily serve from the criminal justice perspective. In theory, she could serve every day of that 3 years behind bars.
19: Yeah, or at least half a sentence, which would be the norm. So basically, this is bogus spin. But what this combined with is Labour Party policy, where Lord Timpson recently in the House of Lords said it was Labour's policy to release as many women as possible from prison. Well, of course, this is a woman who, as you rightly said, hid the murder weapon in a dreadful murder. And her actions contributed to the initial police actions being as poor as they were, because if you'd done the right thing and said, my son stabbed this boy, he needs help, perhaps things could have been different. Now, the bottom line on it is, this is spin by the Labour Party, who want to release more women from prison than were there previously before.
0: Why do they want to release more women from prison? There are far fewer women than men in the prison system. It is much less likely that you'll find a woman in the prison system. But many women who've been there, like Kieran Carr, like if you go to the full end of the spectrum, people like Rose West. I mean, are people honestly saying that there shouldn't be women in prison by virtue of their sex? That seems to be pretty outrageous.
19: Yeah, I mean, I don't know quite what they're doing, but there's this belief that women suffer more mentally in prison, and women often, because they have younger children, that they want them to be released.
0: Don't commit crime then.
19: Yeah, well, Peter, you're absolutely right. And in this particular case, her kids are well grown up. In fact, they're a murderer. And the other one contributed to the murder by misleading the police. So bottom line on it, the government needs to get their press release sorted out as to why they released her, because women's prisons are not full.
0: How rare is it, Kevin, to have... I mean, to me, it strikes me as quite fast, actually, because often there are people who wait 3 years, 4 years, 5 years for a rape case. For example, we were talking about Jeffrey Donaldson's case earlier on. That took about... that took sort of 2 to 3 years. We're in a situation where this has all been done fairly quickly, including the fact that there was a full trial because both the defendants pled not guilty and were found to be guilty. It's different if someone just pleads guilty. It obviously goes through a lot more quickly. This is pretty fast, and we're coming up to the 1 year anniversary of Henry Novak's death, and still we're in a situation where, you know, she may well be on the streets before then.
19: Yeah, I mean, you're absolutely right. It was all very, very quick in terms of how quickly they were brought to trial, because you rightly said rape victims wait sometimes many years. But the big point, and I keep saying it here, is women are being discriminated men are being discriminated. Women are being treated far more favourably in the prison system. And the net result is this woman who participated in this dreadful act by her son is getting out of prison after a few years. And I do wish that the people on behalf of the Ministry of Justice...
0: Well, it's a few months. Not even a few years, Kevin. It's a few months.
19: Yeah, a few months, I mean. Yeah, a few months. And the people in the Ministry of Justice really ought to get their press release right. Because women's prisons are not full.
0: Kevin, thank you. That is Kevin Hurley there. He's a former Police and Crime Commissioner for Surrey, a former officer himself. Very interesting to hear from him. Thank you to Amanda in London, who says your guest and others have said there is a dip in the Reform UK vote. I don't believe it for one moment. I'm certainly the silent majority is massive and will continue to grow. Well, Amanda, there's no dip in the vote necessarily. In fact, we take nothing away from the fact, and Aubrey Allegretti from The Times said it earlier, Reform UK won the council elections in May. Certainly that is a fact. The point is that their polling numbers, when people are asked who you're going to vote for if there's a general election tomorrow, have gone down by about 10 percentage points in a year. And certainly that is a big issue for Reform UK. Now, we'll see what happens at the general election, certainly. But Farage is under pressure. There's no doubt about it. Thanks for your message. Nicola in Norfolk says, I'm surprised that the various undercover reporters weren't tripping over each other, given how many are going after them. Of course, this isn't good, but I have no doubt that you could put undercover journalists into any of the parties. They'd find some unsavoury stuff, particularly over the period of a year. Remember, Labour have been caught out calling voters and constituents bigots and scum, and that's with minimal digging. In fact, it was at a public event. It was at a Labour Party conference event that Angela Rayner, who was then deputy leader of the Labour Party, called Conservative Conservative scum, so well remembered, Nicola. Dominic Cummings warned the establishment would come after reform big time, and so it is coming to pass, says Nicola in Norfolk. Paul in London says there's no way in the world I'd vote Labour, given the tax dodgers, convicted phone scammers, and the controversy surrounding Sweeney, whose phone, McSweeney I think you mean, whose phone was conveniently stolen after the Madison scandal. Then there's the promise to smash the gangs, which appears to have achieved nothing. On the frontbenchers with questionable CVs. I don't care what reform have done. As far as I'm concerned, reform are my only option. I genuinely believe our freedom and culture are being eroded, and I'm not prepared to sit back and watch it happen, says Paul in Lincoln. Elaine has been in touch and says the left-wing media and the establishment are playing with fire here if they think killing off reform is the end of it. They're sorely mistaken if they think reform are far-right and racist. Just wait to see what comes after. I can never vote for the Tories again. I cannot trust them after voting consistently for them, only to be massively let down every time. Don in Chelmsford says, I'm so disappointed about the undercover exposure of reform.

0: we had Annunziata Rees-Mogg on earlier on, and Alex has been in touch in praise of her, saying she's an absolute star. She is so human compared to her erudite brother. She's a good egg, good morals and switched on. People like her are needed more now than ever because she can communicate in a way her brother can't, says Alex, obviously referring to Jacob Rees-Mogg. Barbara's been in touch and says the mother of Henry Novak's murderer, that is a disgrace. Lucy Connolly had to serve more than half her sentence and is still under travel restrictions. She also says she sounds as if you have a cold. Hope you get better soon. I do. I can't believe we've got to 17 minutes past 8 and we only mentioned the cold now. It is on the mend, and indeed I've been using some lovely lemon and honey, indeed the honey from our marvellous assistant producer, the bees belong to our marvellous assistant producer Matt, and that has been stirred into my tea. Plenty more are stirred into my hot water, I must say. Plenty of hold on a second, this is one from a postman. And we're talking about postmen and women and the fact that they're leaving the Royal Mail. We're talking about that a little bit later on as well. Rob from Hastings says, great show as always. I thought I'd make a brief comment about the Royal Mail, as I am actually a postman. I love the company and I work with some amazing people. Our customers are brilliant and they are truly appreciative of the service we give. We are in many respects a fourth emergency service, as we see problems and issues that people do not often spot with their own neighbours. As with many things in our current world, it would be amazing if somehow the social benefit of the postal service could be quantified into a balance sheet. And Rob has sent me a picture of his cat as well, which is very kind. Rob, I have an excellent postman. He's really, really good, and he's also a big fan of Talk, which is excellent, and we chat about that when I see him every now and again. He is a really good postman, and he knows the area, he knows what's going on, he can see if there are any problems. As you say, they are very, very valuable, and we need to treat our postmen and women properly as they provide such an important service. I'll take some calls. If you want to get your voice on the air, please do give me a ring, 0344 499 1000. Stay with us here on Talk.
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2: One of you will not be joining us for breakfast.
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2: Defo Steve.
4: Oh, yeah. Why me? 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
2: Exactly. Suspicious.
4: No, I'm faithful. Through and through.
2: You?
3: Oh, yeah. But what about that time that you told your...
4: Yeah, thank you, Adam. That's enough of that. Oh, look, it's our stop.
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9: Good evening. There are long delays on the Surrey stretch of the M25 clockwise. The outside lanes closed at Junction 11 at Chertsey. A car's broken down. In Kent, in the outskirts of Gillingham, the A2 Chatham Hill remains closed following an accident right on the Cornwall-Devon border east of Launceston. The A30 remained shut westbound after a lorry caught fire. And finally, in Dorset, west of Bridport, the A35 remains closed along Chidock Hill following a serious accident. I'm Johnny Ratner.
10: Excuse the voice note, lads. Just got to a job. Drill's gone walkabout. Anyone got a spare?
11: Not again. Second time this month, innit? Yeah, I got a spare.
10: Oh, legend. I'll have it back to you tomorrow.
11: It's all right. Next round of bacon rolls are on you, though.
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1: 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Hear. Buckle up for a journey through the Stargate of common sense. Across the UK, this is Talk.
0: Absolutely fair point from someone on Twitter here. I've just been looking at Nick Heath, who has said, Peter, you keep telling us that these are racist comments, misogynistic comments, really bad comments. Can you please tell me what they're saying? Because I can't make out what they're saying on the clips you are playing. What I've asked the top team behind the glass to do is send me the transcripts of those conversations, which we'll get in a couple of minutes for you, Nick. And I

0: will read out that. Obviously, I'm not going to say, I'll say, you know, effing or whatever. I'm obviously not going to say the words at this particular time of the evening. And you're absolutely right in that a lot is bleeped out. If you're watching on the screen, which I know the vast majority of people aren't, you can see the words and you can see the asterisks and stuff. But as soon as we get that on the screen, I will come back to you on that. Let me just read a couple of messages first, including from Luke, who says, maybe talk should go undercover in the Green Party, their Islamist views, and Labour for their communist views and the Fabians. You might find out who's paying the left-wing media in this witch hunt. That's not excusing the opinions of the people who were filmed, but it would be interesting to find out what other parties say when filmed undercover. I totally agree with that, Luke. Zarina says, the film shows British people at their worst, disgusting language, despicable attitudes. Yuck. Rob says, when you take into account what the BBC did to Trump, unquestionably, the vetting system at Reform is a challenge at the moment, but is it beyond the realms of possibility these councillors could be plants? I think it probably is beyond the realms of possibility, because they didn't know they were being filmed, unless they're faking the whole thing, which I don't think ITV would do. First of all, because they can get away with it, never mind the integrity and all the rest of all of that. On Digwa as well, Aubrey, and Upminster says, Vikram Digwa's mother being released, I have to ask why. As far as I'm aware, there's no overcrowding crisis in women's jails. Why are we releasing women early? I can understand if they're emptying women's jails in order to put men in them, but this is not the case. Very good point, Aubrey. I think her crimes were particularly heinous, and if anything, she should serve longer than the sentence she was given. Right then, I have the transcripts from the clips that we've been showing for Nick. This is Sarah Poachin, who says, talking about this undercover reporter, says, I'm a press officer, I'm starting in January. Sarah Poachin says, oh my God, really? Well, thank F for that. We so need women press officers. They're so effing chauvinistic. I could go out on all the shows and say, oh no, it's lovely. They're also welcoming. S word, four letters, you can imagine. Undercover reporter says, what do they do? Sarah Poachin says, well, they just exclude you if you're a woman. There's a bit of a male issue going on here. Regarding the councillor Chris Whelan, is talking about social media and his points being moderated, and he says, once one was mouthing off at me, some Asian lad, and I just put, I was struck off almost immediately, and I said, I'll tell you one thing, I've never been put on my arse by an effing P word. Before the chat turns to another female Reform candidate from Birmingham, sorry, and he says, I'd have been sniffing that seat as soon as she got up, rumming the effing table like that. If she'd given me a hug, I'd have effing fingered her. Lovely. And the one on King Charles being a Muslim, Dean Miller, who has been suspended from Reform UK, he was elected to Bromley Council in South London, and he's in Greater Manchester at this point of this clip, campaigning for Reform in the by-election that Andy Burnham would go on to win. He says, we've been ethnically cleansed out of London because, you know, you never used to get any blacks over in Bromley, and now you know Bromley's like massive Nigerian communities there. He then talks and becomes more extreme. He says, nah, it's like all the ethnic effing kids. They're not white. You know, they're all effing black and they're all like effing animals. It's horrible to say it. I'm not racist, but you know, the Muslim thing that is going on to be that thing that takes over everything. Then everyone just has one religion, because apparently King Charles is an effing Muslim. You ever heard that one? What's that? Say that again, says the undercover reporter. Councillor Dean Miller then says, Charlie's an effing Muslim. I mean, the king isn't a Muslim. Not that it would be, well, I think a lot of people would have a problem if he was, but he's not a Muslim. Okay, let's talk more about this. David is in Spain and has given me a ring. Very welcome to the programme. David, what would you like to say? I think you're a new caller. Is this the first time you've given us a ring? You're very welcome.
1: Yes, it is, Peter. Thank you very much for taking my call.
0: Sure, go ahead.
1: I really wanted to talk about the first tranche of videos that were released by ITV.
0: Yes.
1: First saw it last night, and first thing I'd like to caveat my call by saying I don't agree with any of the opinions that were expressed or the way they were expressed.
0: Sure.
1: But what I found a bit alarming was, and I was only seeing it the first time tonight on your show, right at the very end, one of the councillors turns around and says that we're going to be in the papers.
0: Yes.
1: And I just found that a bit suspicious as to why they would say that. And I'm beginning to wonder, obviously we know that the left-wing media are gunning for Reform, as well as factions of the right-wing media. And I'm just wondering if Reform have been infiltrated far deeper than what we know. I'm actually wondering whether some of these councillors have actually been brought in
0: Certainly what's happened is that there was someone who was recruited as a press officer who was working undercover and recording all these things, including the Sarah Poachin thing. I do wonder, obviously they didn't know they were being filmed, but certainly those kind of opinions would be something that a lot of journalists would be interested in, and ITV News have put them out there. Do you think this is unfair, David, or do you think this is what some would call legitimate journalistic inquiry? What do you make of it?
1: No, I think it's totally unfair. I think they've been going with reform ever since whichever guys Nigel has been through, reform and Brexit, and the Brexit Party and everything. The establishment have been gunning for them all the way through. Now, they did mention, I think, that one of the councils involved was the next Tory.
0: Yes.
1: Now, to me, it seems to be very suspicious sometimes. Maybe they joined the Reform Party deliberately to undermine them from the Tory.
0: Although, how would they know they're undermining them? You know, they didn't know they were being filmed undercover, and I suppose there'd be other ways. So there's
1: No. What I'm trying to say is I wondered if they are all part of the setup. ITV has said they've been investigating these undercover for a year.
0: Yeah.
1: If they've been indoctrinating people into the party in order to then be able to infiltrate as deep as they are, and then come out, well, they've said this and they've said that. And that's what alarmed me. Why would somebody say, "Oh, we're going to be in the papers"?
0: Yeah. Yeah, it's a very fair point. David, listen, thanks for your call. Really good first call. Don't make it the last call to us. Do give me a ring anytime, David. Thank you. Let's go to Herbie in Suffolk, who has some thoughts on this too. Herbie, you're very welcome. What would you like to say?
2: Oh, good evening, Peter. Well, here we go again. I mean to say, politics is a dirty business, Peter, and it's now showing its true colours now. You know, I mean to say, reform are like everybody else. They're trying to select the right people, which isn't easy. It's not an easy job. You know, I'm an ex-councillor myself, and I know what it's like to go through all this rigmarole which we go through. And it's only right that we do try to weed out the bad apples, if you like, in the tub, because it's just getting worse and worse and worse. And I think that I think the ITV have got this orchestrated, I think, to bring down reform. That's what it appears to be like.
0: I mean, do you think there is a witch hunt here? Do you think focusing on Reform UK?
2: Totally, Peter. I mean to say, to try and get people to stand for a council or for an election is very difficult, and nobody's squeaky clean. I mean to say, it's just...
0: They're squeaky clean. They're saying a few things that you might think are not particularly nice, and then there's some of the stuff that we have broadcast evening that ITV has. I mean, some of these opinions, some of these things, if someone had said that thing about the act of fingering someone, I'm sorry to say that. If someone had said that to me in a pub, I would walk away from them. I would say, I don't want to be part of this conversation.
2: No, too true, Peter. I mean to say, you know, things have got to change. I mean to say, we need now to have a discussion totally, it needs to come from the very top now and then open up all the avenues that we can to find out what the hell is going on. I've got my own prop, which I'll be hopefully showing on Sunday when I'm going to a meeting, and show exactly how I feel about the whole thing. It's just gone on for years and years and years, Peter, and it ain't going to alter. I'm sorry, it's not going to alter. It's going to carry on. I mean, say it's getting worse and dirtier and dirtier and dirtier.
0: It's a very, very good point, and listen, thank you for your points. That's Herbie in Suffolk there. I appreciate that. Steve in Bromsgrove says the reform thing is middle-class confected horror. Really? Really, Steve? Middle-class confected horror? I'm sure that if you went down a local pub in the back streets of White, Liverpool, Chester, Newcastle, you would be equally shocked. What we need is a political class that understands why people say and think these things. Okay, Steve, listen, I've heard all sorts of things in pubs. I've heard friends of mine, I've heard things in newsrooms, I've heard people call each other the C-word, I've heard horrible things, I've heard descriptions of dreadful things in all sorts of places, newsrooms, not this one, newsrooms and pubs and all the rest them. I've heard all sorts of things in my life. It doesn't mean I want those people representing me. It doesn't mean that those people are people I would vote for. And I think there is an element of this where I do feel that I'm sort of a bit conflicted, because someone who's been in politics and in journalism, I think some of this is legitimate journalistic inquiry. Some of it's just cruel and unfair. I don't think, you know, I feel a bit sorry for Sarah Poachan, to be brutally honest, who I think is you know, pretty good public representative, someone who comes on this programme every now and again, and who, you know, I ask her tough questions, she gives me answers. You know, that's fine. If she feels she's having a bad day or she's talking to someone casually at a party, she's not expecting those comments to be broadcast. There's a reasonable expectation of privacy there. If someone, you could make exactly the same argument, I'm sure, about someone at a pub, and maybe you would, but if someone is saying those kind of things and then goes for election as talking about black children being animals, well, I don't want that person representing me, quite frankly. I don't want that person being councillor. I don't want them in Parliament. And if you do, if you're someone who does, I would ask yourself, why? Maybe I'm talking nonsense. Maybe you want to challenge me on that, and that's okay. That's all right, because we disagree without being disagreeable. No one's going to get shouted down. No one's going to be told they're racist. 0344 499 1000, because we have free speech on this programme within the law. Stephen, thanks for your comment. Dawn says, I've known and worked with a lot of local councillors. The vast majority were decent people. Some silly things were said at times, but nothing malicious. Alex says, I know a bit about Prince Charles. He's a keen follower of Buddhism. He was an activist when China took Tibet. He has met very many Buddhist masters. I don't believe he's Muslim. He might just respect all faiths, because Islam can be a good religion if interpreted properly. Richard from Leicester has been back in touch. He's using capital letters this time. He says, Peter, keep up the good work. You will drive more to vote for reform. Good work getting the political woke on your show, Ebbs and Claire. I'd be very interested in Claire Muldoon's response to being called woke, it must be said. And another person says, since Royal Mail was sold, we have seen a big increase in postage stamp prices, a reduced delivery services, staff redundancies. It fits in well with a declining UK. Tell me about it. Seriously, I like sending little postcards and like sending letters and stuff. A first-class stamp, not that I use them anymore. In extremis, I'll use a first-class stamp, nearly £2. Even a second-class stamp is 85p. I remember the time not too long ago when a second-class stamp was 20p. We'll speak to the former Postal Affairs Minister, Paul Scully, in just a second on whether the Royal Mail is on the brink of collapse, 400 staff quitting each week. Stay with us.
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0: Bit of breaking news, 19 people have been injured after a collision between a bus and a train on the French side of the Channel Tunnel. The collision between a bus and a train happened this evening. French authorities added that none of the injuries was life-threatening. Right then, let's talk about this story about Royal Mail on the brink of collapse. 400 staff quitting each week. Very, very concerning. We're seeing, of course, stamp prices going up. We're seeing deliveries being cut, as well as Dawn, our texter, was talking about as well. There's real concern here, and no better person to talk to you about this than the former Postal Affairs Minister, Paul Scully, former Conservative MP, who's with us now. Paul, what's going on here? Good evening.
8: Even to you, Peter. Look, there's no doubt the Royal Mail is under pressure. It has been for some time now, as people send fewer and fewer letters and postcards, but have more expectations about parcel deliveries.
0: Yes.
8: And the Royal Mail will always say that they can't compete in the same way as other private companies on parcels, but they have the pressure on the universal service obligation about delivering.
0: Does one compete with the other? Where you say, right, if you're Amazon, for example, and you just have to deliver parcels to people who've paid you money for it, that is an easier thing than saying, right, any old piece of junk mail has to be delivered because it's got a second class stamp on it.
8: Yeah, it's more profitable to do parcels. You don't have to do, you know, you can restrict about what you do to the Highlands and other parts of England, which are, and the UK rather, which is harder to get to, whereas the Royal Mail have to are obliged to deliver yes. to those within the same time scale. So it's difficult. However, you know, there's more that they can do, I'm sure. And I know when Daniel Kretinsky took over, the Czech billionaire that bought an increased share in the Royal Mail earlier this year, you know, he's been trying to put changes in there. If you look at the article that was written, it was also written and largely placed, I think, in the media by the CWU.
0: The Communication Workers Union. They're talking about the rollout of a new delivery system, a major factor in workers leaving. I mean, they have an agenda, of course, as every union does, but they are talking about losing 330 postal workers weekly. I mean, that is quite tricky.
8: It is substantial, and especially with Christmas coming up, because there's always those pressures. What I was going to say about the CWU, they've got for years now, when I was Postal Affairs Minister, I used to chat to David Ward, the Secretary General, for, you know, on a weekly basis, actually, because it was during COVID. But we talked a lot about the pressures, and he had his particular idea about how to modernise the post office, which didn't chime with what the Royal Mail wanted. They have different agendas, as you rightly say. So this is, I think, a little bit of campaigning in public, if you like, via the media. But nonetheless, it always has that ring of truth. When if you're sitting at home with your letters delayed and you've got Christmas coming up and you're worried about your Christmas cards getting there on time and you're worried about your stamps going up, then of course you're going to sit there and think, yeah, there's a grain of truth in it. It's always somewhere in between, though, I think.
0: So what is this Communications Workers Union? We did ask them to come on the programme this evening, by the way, alongside you, Paul. What do they want? What is the system that they want versus the system that's being implemented anyway? Because the Royal Mail themselves say the rollout of our new delivery model is now 90% complete across our 1,200 delivery offices. We're continuing to see positive results, delivering on average 95% of addresses every day across the UK, up from 88% before deployment.
8: Yeah, and I think there's only 200 sorting offices for it to be rolled out into. I think there's 1,200 or something like that that's already gone into. I don't know is the honest answer about what the CWU what their option is for it. But you can bet your bottom dollar it's going to be about shorter hours for the posties and more money for them.
0: Yes.
8: Which again, these are people that go out in all weathers, seemingly in shorts.
0: I've never understood why they wear shorts.
8: No idea.
0: Yeah.
8: No idea. It must be the airflow. And they are really respected and very treasured amongst local communities. Mm-hmm. I just saw mine just early on today. Opened the door, had a chat to him, and always pass the time of day.
0: Of course,
8: to.
0: Yeah.
8: So there is a certain degree, as you say, of union activism in it. But by no means are the posties themselves I never see them out to just take shortcuts and just.
0: No, of course, no. They're in my experience very, very good people. Tell me about this new system, though. That's essentially saying that there are changes in how deliveries are happening. We've been told that, for example, second class delivery will only be delivered on certain days. They'll be lifted from post boxes because there are fewer items in post boxes on fewer days, and so on. Is that working in your experience and in your view, Paul?
8: I think it's working in some areas. It's not working everywhere. You know, when I was minister, I used to have particular sorting offices that time and time again would come back as being under pressure, because it's not just about the routes and postmasters, post offices, posties are going along further and further, but it's also the sorting offices. It's the real estate as well. They're very old. They're quite constrained. And the more parcels you got, the less room that they've got to actually sort the letters out in the first place. So it's those kind of things that it's not just the sorting, the routes that they're doing, it's the new investment into the buildings themselves that are crucial.
0: Tell me just before you go, Paul, actually, just if you don't mind me asking about the Reform UK scandal and what ITV is revealing with its undercover filming. There are quite a number of our viewers and listeners who think that Reform UK are being scapegoated here, that they're being victimised. Obviously, I don't think there's too many people, there are a few, but not too many people who are saying that the views expressed in those clips are either mainstream views or views that are okay to express. I mean, certainly I've been appalled by some of them. What's your view on this as a former Conservative MP?
8: From what I saw, I remember when I used to be a local councillor in 2006, I was first elected, and I stood in 2002, had no intention of becoming a member of parliament at that time. But even then, I knew to mind my P's and Q's a little bit about the fact that, you know, you're part of a bigger organisation and you want to do the right thing by your constituency. I remember, again, Patrick McLaughlin, who was the chief whip when I first became an MP, he said the fastest way to be a senior Tory is to say something stupid in front of a journalist, because then it's always senior.
0: Yeah.
8: But it's the same when you're a councillor. You do have to have a degree of collective responsibility. However, there are some things, if it's just swearing or saying something slightly inappropriate, then councillors, they're not the same as MPs in terms of they don't expect to be quite on broader public stage. But having said that, some of the wording and racist comments that we've heard that have been reported are way beyond the pale, and you just shouldn't have them anywhere near public office.
0: Paul, thank you. That is Paul Scully. There is a former Postal Affairs Minister, former Conservative MP. What do you make of this Royal Mail story as well? And why is it that postmen and women wear shorts? Because I'm very, very interested to hear all of that. I know we have quite a few people. And Carrie's been in touch and says, personally, I couldn't give a monkey's about all the stuff with reform. I will still be voting for them. And Peter says, it'll be interesting to find out exactly who's paying for the witch hunt against reform. Becca also says, there was another stink back a few years ago in the electoral campaign. It turned out he was a hard actor. The people looked into him. I may err a side of caution on hit pieces. That's all absolutely fine, of course. And Dawn says the king is actually above the law, so the term nobody is above the law is untrue. Trevin Middleton says every party of insignificant people in the background for the mainstream media to make sensationalist programmes about these people is ridiculous. The country will vote for policies at a general election, says Trev. Would you say that a member of parliament is insignificant? I'm not sure I would say that, Trev, but and I mean, you know, these people are elected councillors. Lots to discuss in all of this, lots of views coming in. I'm really interested in what you have to say about all of it. 03444991000. We will talk about the Green Party as well in a second. Jewish former members are to sue the party over their Zionism is racism policy. We'll speak to one of my favourite contributors, Jonathan Satcher-Dottie, who will be with us in just a second. You're going to want to hear that. I'd love to hear from you as well. Whatever your view, whatever's on the tip of your tongue, give me a shout. Let's have a call on the air. 0403. How many times have I done the number and I can't get it? 0344 499 1000. Must be the cold setting in. Sorry about that. Jonathan will be here in a second. Stay with us here on the Evening Exchange.
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3: 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Travel trouble.
12: Good evening. Long delays continue in East London at Clapton. The Lee Bridge Road stays closed in Chatsworth Road and Watersfield Road at the scene of an accident. In Kent, the A2 Chatham Hill is closed just outside of Gillingham at Rock Avenue following an accident. And in Devon, the A30 is closed westbound right on the border of Cornwall east of Launceston. A lorry caught fire, and the A35 in Dorset is shut along Chiddick Hill west of Bridport following an accident. I'm Johnny Ratner.
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3: Tomorrow morning from 6 on Talk. This is Talk. Converting negative agitation into positive conversation across the nation. Hear it, see it. This is Talk.
0: Thank you to Elisa in Chelmsford, who says, ask my old postie why she wears shorts. It's because if it rains, their legs dry quickly. So there we are. Thanks to everybody else who's been in touch as well. Stevie says, apart from calling King Charles a Muslim, everything else those guys said is spot on and you all know it. No, Stevie, it isn't spot on and we don't all know it. That's wrong. Gareth says, 32 years of service to this country delivering for Tesco. Now, 5 years of my pension has been misplaced. I don't care what some people may have said in a chat. The right is doing itself over. What's the point anymore, says Gareth. Steve says, what is racist versus expressing love of your country and your own people and wanting it to be 30 years ago? Well, they weren't just saying that. They were saying a lot more than that, I think. Also, another person says, so they're letting out a woman who has helped a convicted murderer while Danny Tomo sits in jail for slashing a dinghy. Well, he hasn't been convicted of that yet. In fact, he was denied bail as well. Regarding the reform councillors, Amanda says, my point was that it could have been an infiltration set up by both the councillors and those who did the undercover recording. Well, Amanda, thank you for that. I'm happy to clarify that. Let's talk about Jewish former members who are to sue the Green Party over the Zionism is racism policy. This is a number of Jewish people understood to have left the Green Party since the motion was passed 10 days ago. Others say they have already received vexatious complaints against them. Now the Campaign Against Anti-Semitism is helping organise and fund the lawsuit, which will argue that by passing the motion that Zionism is racism, that the Green Party believes is their party policy, the Green Party is in breach of the Equality Act. Let's speak to Jonathan Sacerdoti, who is a writer and broadcaster. Jonathan, well, very good to talk to you. I mean, the statement from the Green Party is absurd when they're saying that no one's being discriminated against here. It's insisted it will not discriminate against people or exclude people for holding Zionist views. I mean, that's literally their policy.
24: The whole thing, I mean, it's deeply depressing. They are a ridiculous party that would be comic if they weren't so dangerous and if it weren't such an indicator of just how bad things have got, not just on the left in this country, but I would say actually across the board, because it's a perfect demonstration of what happens when there is entryism into a party and there's an appeal to people on what seems to be some sort of shibboleth, some sort of word, in this case, Gaza, which unites people from the most unlikely of backgrounds as allies in a united front. And I'm afraid to say that to many of us, what's happening in the Green Party looks pretty clear. I'm not sure how much longer they'll want to have a Jewish leader, even that Jewish leader. On the other hand, keeping him there there probably works very well for them because it keeps a lid on what really seems to be going on in there. And I would say that all of this aggressive anti-Israel and, in my opinion, anti-Jewish behavior within the party, even at official level now, is a sign of what's happening. Let's not forget that Mohsen Ali, when he did win his local election to become a lead city councillor, declared it immediately a win for Gaza and then shouted at the top of his voice, Allahu Akbar.
0: He also said that the 7th of October Hamas were indigenous people who were resisting oppression. He is a nasty piece of work.
24: I would say that the Green Party has become an exceptionally dangerous political force in this country. And as I said, the temptation to laugh at them is one that we have to resist, because that is something of a British reaction to extremism. But I think it's one of the reasons we've ended up in the position we're in now as a country, as a nation, because it's a perfectly healthy thing to do to ridiculous people. But if you're not careful, they start to build a following and build power, and they start to pose a threat. And that appears to be what might be happening with that party. So I think that this moment has at least been helpful, because it's highlighted to so many people who were managing to bury their head in the sand. It's been a sign that something very rotten is going on there, and that if something very rotten is going on inside that party, maybe we should look at similar things going on elsewhere. I mean, we have as well those independent MPs sitting in the House of Commons who were all also elected on this one word issue, this one word manifesto of Gaza, which of course has nothing to do with that strip of land on the edge of the Mediterranean, and everything to do with the kind of dog whistle undertones that it carries for voters within the UK.
0: It's very true. It's interesting as well that we're talking about not just the Green Party. They say, the spokesman says, we are a democratic party with a strong culture of open debate and disagreement. Members do not have to agree with every party policy, and differences of opinion are a normal and healthy aspect of party democracy. We remain committed to tackling anti-Semitism and ensuring Jewish members feel welcome and respected. I'm pretty sceptical about that, to be brutally frank. But nonetheless, I wonder if we could talk a little bit about other parties as well. It was yesterday at Prime Minister's Questions that Andy Burnham ruled out a coalition with the Greens on a national level. Now, in fairness to him, and I've criticised him a lot, in fairness to him, he has thrown down the gauntlet to 18 different administrations, councils, essentially, that are working with the Green Party in coalition or propping one another up in different ways, and said that if those Green groupings don't repudiate this Zionism is anti-Semitism motion, that Labour shouldn't be working with them. What do you make of that? Am I right to think this is a good move by Andy Burnham? Will he back it up, do you think?
24: Look, I think the Green Party is actually doing something of a service for the Labour Party when it comes to Jews and Israel, and that is they're providing something worse. But it's very hard to congratulate Burnham or Miliband for what they're doing in relation to Jews in Israel, because they keep repeating, you know, the number of millions they're spending on helping Jews to protect themselves against the rising hatred and violence that we're seeing in this country. Let's not forget, two Jews were actually killed at prayer in synagogue on Yom Kippur just over a year ago. Mm-hmm. But at the same time as providing all that money for fire extinguishers, they're literally dousing the flames with accelerant and fuel. And so just to be able to point at a further left, further crazy and more anti-Semitic party and say, well, we're not as bad as them,
0: yes,
24: and we're never going to sit with them, doesn't actually give me a lot of reassurance as a British Jew that they will be any better, really, at protecting my security in the future. So I'm afraid you have to forgive me if I don't pat Andy Burnham on the back for that. I think, genuinely, the Labour Party has also done something quite horrific in recent weeks, in not just the policies they've implemented in regards to Israel and the knock-on effect that that will and does have here in the UK for Jewish people, but also in the language and the tone they've used around it. It doesn't matter how many times Edward Miliband says he's a proud Jew, it doesn't wash. And I must tell you that most Jews I know, if not all the ones I know, certainly feel that what this Labour Party is doing to this country is extremely grim and dark for Jewish people. And that means, therefore, for the whole nation, because, you know, I keep saying this, you don't have to really care about us Jews. I mean, you should, I would hope, but you don't have to care about us to recognise that a country that can be this rotten about a very productive, ethical, moral group, a minority group in the country that can drive them to feeling the way way yes. that Jews do today. Yes. That's a really bad sign for the country at large, for the whole country, regardless of whether you particularly care about Jewish people. So this is really dark times.
0: It's a really, really good point, and it's one worth making again, because I hope that the vast majority of viewers and listeners to this station, certainly the presenter of this programme, me, deeply cares about Jewish people, and I'm very, very worried about anti-Semitism. But you're absolutely right. On the wider point, it's not just about our friends and neighbours who are Jewish, the incredible contribution Jewish people make to this country, the fact that as a group of people, not every single one of them is perfect, apart from you, Jonathan, obviously, but there are, you know, very, very many people who've contributed a huge amount in many, many ways. But it's the point that many people have made, many Jewish commentators have made to me previously. They'll come for the Saturday people first, and then they'll come for the Sunday people. They want this is about Western civilization.
24: Absolutely, it is. And again, even that, you know, that matters. But they'll come for us first. They'll come for you. Even that doesn't matter. Even if they don't come for anyone else after us.
0: Yeah.
24: Imagine how shameful it is for a country to sacrifice a perfectly legitimate, functional part of its. Of society,
0: full
24: citizens who've contributed, or even if we hadn't contributed.
0: Well, exactly. Even if you're all, point. Even if you're all
24: and
0: lazy
24: this,
0: people.
24: By the way.
0: Well,
24: and let me jump in and just say that people like yourself and others in the public eye and others not in the public eye absolutely don't feel this way. And I think that, again, I will say that as well. Most Jewish people I know that the huge numbers of Britons don't feel this way, don't agree with the things that the Labour Party or the Green Party are doing. I mean, some of the things that the right-wing parties have also done in relation to Jews in Israel over time have not been ideal. So I think that we know that, and yet it's not that reassuring because... Mm-hmm. The direction of travel is in one direction. It's not good. And time is really running out for not just Jewish people, but for, as I said, the sort of health of the nation that would allow that to happen.
0: Just before we go to the 9 o'clock news, Jonathan, I wonder if I could ask you about Ed Miliband, actually the Foreign Secretary. What do you think is motivating him in terms of the things that he is doing? Because as you correctly say, he keeps saying, I'm a Jew, I'm a Jew, I'm a Jew. It's like, well... fine, but actually none of your actions are actually helping your people in as far as I can see.
24: Well, I can't know what's in a man's mind,
0: sure.
24: Especially not one I don't know. But all I can say is he looks to me like a politician who'll blow with the wind and maybe he does believe what he's saying and has convinced himself. And that's absolutely his right to have those opinions. But he says these things in a passionate and I would say even aggressive way. I don't think it's helpful. And I wish that if I can't see into his mind, I wish I could change it because it really makes me very sad to hear anyone, Jew or non-Jew, speak the way he does in those inflammatory terms about the things that he's talking about when he's making these policies and selling them to people voting on that basis mm-hmm. for the Labour Party. And I think that's the crux of it. I think he understands, like many politicians on the left, that this can appeal to a portion of the electorate who the left are fighting over. The Labour Party feels it's lost them. The Green Party feels it's courting them. And I think it's a sort of race to the bottom on that to try to get them back. But that is, I think, very, very, very sad for any politician to sell out anyone for that purpose.
0: Jonathan, as always, thank you for your wise words. That's Jonathan Satcher-Dottie there. He is a writer and broadcaster. What do you think of what he has said there? 0344 499 1000. We'll get into the big political issues after the 9 o'clock news, but quite a lot of people getting in touch about postmen and women and why they wear what they wear. Sarah says posties wear shorts for the same reason runners do. They move fast and keep warm. Glenn in Catterick says, I work in retail but outside and wear shorts all year round. I constantly hear, are you not cold? And I mean constantly. I wasn't wearing a jacket today and the security guard in this building, Sean, this great guy, said, aren't you cold? I wasn't. Stay with us.
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1: From the Sky News Centre at 9, Russell Brand's rape trials heard the comedian told a woman it's just fun during an attack in her hotel room. The alleged victim says she believed he was gay and not a threat when she invited him back in Bournemouth in 1999. He denies all the charges against him. Katie Spencer has been listening to the evidence at Southwark Crown Court.
2: She recalled crying afterwards, but she said she chose to suppress it because she thought nobody would believe her and she felt stupid for having let him into her hotel room.
1: A minibus has crashed into a freight train on the French side of the Channel Tunnel. Authorities say 19 people are injured, although none of them are said to be life-threatening. Northern Ireland's Public Prosecution Service says no individual is beyond the reach of the law, as former DUP leader Geoffrey Donaldson is jailed for 15 years. It's for the historical child sex abuse relating to two women. The party says the 63-year-old deserves every day of his sentence. Prosecutor Catherine Kearns had this message outside Newry Crown Court.
4: He has never accepted responsibility for his offending, nor shown any remorse. Geoffrey Donaldson held a prominent public position. This case shows that sexual abuse can be hidden behind a facade of respectability.
1: A murder investigation has been launched after a woman was stabbed to death in Manchester. 26-year-old Alicia Samuels died at the scene of a disturbance in the Newton Heath area in the early hours of this morning. A 28-year-old man is being questioned on suspicion of murder. New NHS England guidance says trans patients should be placed on wards according to their birth sex rather than their gender identity. And it says when that's not clinically appropriate, then alternative arrangements should be made. Now to sport, and Celtic are having a tough night in Lisbon, losing 3-0 going into the second half of their Europa League clash against Benfica. Bournemouth, meanwhile, lead Sturm Graz 1-0. It's their first ever home European match. That's the latest. I'm Stevie Shillinglaw.
3: 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This is Talk. Rounding up the day's biggest talking points, Peter Cardwell's Evening Exchange.
0: Good evening, it's just gone 9 o'clock. I'm Peter Cardwell, this is the Evening Exchange. You're very welcome this Thursday evening. If you're just joining us, or whether you've been with us valiantly for the last couple of hours, loads to discuss this Thursday evening, not least the sting that ITV News has done on Reform UK, some of those appalling comments, racist, misogynistic. Some people saying, nothing to see here, it's a witch hunt. Other people saying, actually, hold on, they're horrible, and this doesn't show us anything good about politics in this country, never mind Reform UK. We'll get reaction from Kevin Schofield in just a second, the political guru who'll take you through all of it. We're talking as well about over 65s and them spending their money, spending the kids' inheritance. Is that all right? Is that a reasonable thing to do? Is that something they should do? 0344 499 1000. We're talking about the Postal Service as well. Plenty of people in touch about the Postal Service. 330 people every month leaving that 80,000 strong workforce. We're also talking about Henry Novak's killer's mother. She's going to be let out of prison probably by Christmas. Absolutely horrendous. So much to discuss on all of this. I want to hear your views. 0344 499 1000 is the number to call. You can text me 87222 with the word talk in your text. You can tweet me at TalkTV. Follow me at Peter Cardwell on Twitter or at Cardwell Peter on Instagram. You can send me a WhatsApp voice note, you can send me a WhatsApp text message, or give me a ring, all on the main number 0344 499 1000. Stay with us here in the Evening Exchange right through until 10 o'clock. Well, let's see what ITV News have been exposing, what they have been filming undercover when it comes to Reform UK. Some of this stuff is not pleasant. There's quite a lot of bleeps in it as well. I did read out the transcripts earlier on. Let's see this particular one in which a councillor refers to black children as animals.
5: In May, Dean Miller was elected to Bromley Council in South London. A month later, Councillor Miller is in Makerfield in Greater Manchester, campaigning for reform in the by-election that Andy Burnham would go on to win.
6: We've been ethnically cleansed out of London, because you never usually get any like that when you want over in Bromley. And now, you know, Bromley is like massive larger in communities there.
5: As the day goes on, Councillor Miller's language becomes even more extreme when he claims local children have smashed up shops.
7: No, just like this, it's like all the ethnic kids, like, they're not white, you know, they're all black. They're not an animal. Man, it's horrible to say it, I'm not racist, you know what I mean? But
6: the Muslim thing, that is going to be that thing that takes over everything, and then everyone just has one religion. Mm. Because apparently King Charles is a Muslim. You ever heard of that one?
7: What's that? Say it then.
6: Charlie's a Muslim.
0: alleging the king is a Muslim, which he isn't, talking about black children as animals. Horrendous stuff. There's another clip we're going to show you. There is some really horrible content on this, but I think it's worth discussing. We'll talk to Kevin Schofield, the political editor of HuffPost UK, in just a second. Let's see a little bit more of what ITV News has been revealing.
5: Later that same day, Feeney, Whelan and Campbell meet up again. Whelan complains that his comments on social media are being moderated.
8: Once one was making off with, like, some Asian lad, and he struck up almost to me, and I said, I'll tell you one thing, I've never been put on my arse by a
5: before the chat turns to another female reform candidate from Birmingham.
9: I don't know where to look. I'd have been sniffing that seat as soon as you fell
10: off.
9: Rubbing the down him a lot. Give me all got a
0: Yeah, horrible, horrible stuff. Let's speak to Kevin Schofield, who's political editor of HuffPost UK. Kevin, there's a lot in this. We'll talk about Andy Burnham's reaction in just a second. How damaging is this for Reform UK? Because, and is it a witch hunt or is it legitimate journalistic inquiry? What do you think?
11: No, I think it is legitimate. I mean, you maybe expect me to say that as a journalist. I think if you are a party, especially an insurgent party that, you know, doesn't have much of a track record in terms of politics and is doing incredibly well in the opinion polls, at least until recently, and could very well be the next government of this country, I think it is incumbent on the media to interrogate them, analyse their policies, but also look at maybe behind the curtain, the type of people who are being put forward as candidates. Now, I understand why Reform are put out by this, and they think it's a witch hunt, but I don't think it is. You know, listen, there've been dozens and dozens of stories, as you know, Peter, about misbehaviour by Labour, Tories, you know, all the other parties.
0: The Green Party, certainly.
11: The Green Party, exactly. Reform are getting it now because, you know, as I say, they are a relatively new party, and people want to know, you know, well, what are they all about? You know, they could be, Nigel Farage could be the next Prime Minister. So I think it's important that we know exactly the type of people who they are. So, we see in those shocking footage about what type of people those candidates are. And then the question now is, you know, why are they attracted to Reform? And I think that's the question that Nigel Farage has to answer.
0: Let's see the Prime Minister's reaction to this. He was asked about this today.
12: We've allowed a poison into our politics in recent years, and it's time to draw a line on it. In fact, I praised the Leader of the Opposition in the House of Commons yesterday afternoon, who herself drew a line at her party conference between her party and that type of politics. And we all need to call it out more, and I'm pleased ITV has done this. There is no place for any form of racism, anti-Semitism, discrimination in British politics. And we all should be relentless in repeating that and taking the firmest possible action. And I hope the Reform Party will take immediate and firm action against those who've been revealed to be making these abhorrent comments.
0: Reform have responded to all of this and said not all individuals covertly recorded by ITV are members of Reform UK. Where members, activists and councillors have clearly behaved inappropriately, investigations have commenced. In some cases, there have been suspensions and due process must be followed. Reform UK has improved and prioritised its vetting procedures, but from time to time, a handful of individuals who do not share our values will initially make it through vetting. This is the same for all organisations. There's no room for racism in Reform UK. We always respect due process of investigations, and whilst these are ongoing, it would not be appropriate to comment on individual cases. Kevin, I'm interested as well, actually, about one of their MPs who was filmed undercover. And this is really at the heart of what Richard Tice told us on Monday night. He was on the programme and came on to say that the Reform UK were thinking of taking legal action against both the production company behind this, Hard Cash Productions, and ITV, because there was a woman who became an undercover reporter who became a press officer, got a job at Reform UK. They've alleged illegality, which I'm sure is denied. But this young woman seems to have been recording when Sarah Poachin, the Reform UK MP for Runcorn and Helsby, said this.
25: Hi.
5: An undercover reporter has got a job at the party's Westminster headquarters. She'll be working in the press office to see firsthand how serious the party's promise is to deal with extremism. But before starting the job, she's invited to Reform's Christmas party, where she meets Reform MP Sarah Poaching.
10: I'm a press officer. I'm starting in January.
13: Oh, my God! Really?
10: For that?
13: Oh! We so need women press officers.
10: Yeah, they are so
13: chauvinistic.
10: I go out and all the shows go, oh, that's lovely! Oh, that's so welcoming! What do they do?
13: Oh, they just exceed you if you're a woman. That's a bit of a male issue going on.
0: They just exclude you if you're a woman. Kevin, is that the... do you think Sarah Poaching has a point there? She's bound to be highly embarrassed by that free-flowing discussion, but maybe those are her honest views.
11: Well, they clearly are her honest views. I mean, she's saying it, obviously, in an unguarded moment. Mm-hmm. She obviously isn't aware that she's been recorded, not least by an undercover journalist. She certainly wouldn't have been saying it otherwise. But yeah, I think that does shine a light on certainly her own honest feelings about how women are viewed within Reform. Now, I'm sure Nigel Farage would deny it, but there's no doubt that it is quite a kind of male-heavy environment. You look at all the big names in Reform, all the people with the main portfolios, Robert Jenrick, Zia Yusuf, Nigel Farage, Lee Anderson. Yeah, you've got Suella Braverman, Sarah Poaching. She's right. You don't see a lot of her out on the broadcast shows, although I think maybe that's partly because she does tend to make, not you know this personally, Peter, obviously, at that time, that famous interview about what she said about black people in TV adverts. So, you know, I think maybe that might be part of the reason why Reform tried to keep her away from the TV cameras. But yeah, I think it's fascinating, really, that she thinks that there is an issue involving, you know, too much men basically hoarding all the power and influence in Reform.
0: Well, listen, we did ask to speak to Reform UK this evening. They're not putting people up at the moment. I expect that is a policy that will probably continue until this dies down. We'll see anyway. I want to talk about another party, though, the Green Party, because interestingly there in what Andy Burnham said, the Prime Minister was talking about how there's no place for racism, anti-Semitism and other forms of discrimination. I mean, there clearly is, in that there is a place. There shouldn't be a place, but there is a place. When it comes to the Green Party, Kevin, how much pressure are they under the Zionism is racism aspect of things, not least in what the Prime Minister said at Prime Minister's questions yesterday. He's also saying that the Labour Party will refuse to work with them in coalitions in 18 different councils as well.
11: Yeah, I mean, I think that was hugely significant. You know, under Zach Polanski, we've seen Reform, you know, at least initially, it's not Reform, so the Greens initially went up in terms of the opinion polls, in terms of party membership. But again, a bit like Reform, you know, it opens you up to more scrutiny, and they've rather shot themselves in the foot, to put it bluntly, at the conference with passing that Zionism is racism motion. And, you know, actions have consequences. And, you know, the way the polls are looking at the moment, there's a decent chance that at the next election it will be a hung parliament. If, for argument's sake, Labour are the largest party, they'll be looking around for parties to support them. And the Greens, being on the left, you would think would be one of those parties. But mm-hmm. I think it's hugely significant now that Andy Burnham has ruled that out for as long as this Zionism is racism issue is their party policy. But also to announce that it will be about local councils as well, where we have a lot of these coalitions and they don't make the headlines because it's kind of local politics. That is significant as well because, you know, there's much more of this type of coalition, collaborative, cross-party working goes on in local authorities. So that is a big announcement as well that Labour are really taking a stand on. I think that is to their credit.
0: Kevin, thank you. That's Kevin Schofield there. He's political editor of HuffPost UK. Let's go to the phones. Joan's in Sunderland and has some thoughts on Reform UK. Joan, what's behind all this, do you think? What's your view?
14: Well, I'm absolutely furious. I don't like this at all. I don't care what party it is. Mm-hmm. It really upsets me. But I do think Reform is being hounded because the Labour Party and the Conservatives are terrified of Reform. They don't want the status quo upset at all. 5 years of the Tories, 7 years of Labour. When you think about it, we've had 16 and a half years of these two parties, mm-hmm. 14 of the Conservatives, 2.5 at the moment of Labour. And what have they done? Nothing. These people came knocking at our doors, oh, vote for us, make us your MP, and we'll do X, Y, and Z. They look at us now, we employ them, they look at us as if there's something that we need to be scraped off the bottom of their shoes.
0: Joan, do you feel Reform UK does respect people a bit more? And what do you think Nigel Farage should do about these people in this party if they're coming out with these horrible things and they're saying racist, sexist things?
14: Well, as I say, I dislike that. But the Reform is not the only party. If you think the other parties are like as white as the driven snow, look at the anti-Semitism. It's beyond belief what's happening to Jewish people in this country. It's an absolute disgrace. But I watch PMQs on a Wednesday and I'm furious now. You look at these people and I think a lot of them want to go home and look in the mirror and see what's looking back at them, because they're nothing but hypocrites and a brood of vipers. They do the self first, party second, country third. They do nothing. This country is in a terrible state, and they do nothing about immigration. They do nothing about net zero.

0: that had your eye made on X, we would probably be facing a contempt of court charge. Gary, I think we've probably finished our discussion about reform for this evening. We may take a couple more calls on it. If people want to talk about it, we're happy to do that, of course. This is my show, but it's your show too. And I do think that's probably a fair point, Gary. Maybe we've played those clips too often, but it is a big story. It is something we are covering. On the point about Andy Burnham, really good point. And actually, Martin has been in touch on Twitter as well. He messaged me just before the show, and I'm really glad, Gary, you sent that in because it's reminded me to read out Martin's message. Just a quick question. Why is Andy PM Mayor not getting the news headlines over the Anne Whittacombe comments in Parliament yesterday? You're absolutely right. I'll be careful to say this within the law. Andy Burnham, in Prime Minister's Questions yesterday, referred to the person who has been charged with the alleged murder of Anne Whittacombe as someone who had been convicted of it. That person clearly hasn't been convicted of it and is entirely entitled to a fair trial before the law and is innocent until proven guilty. He used words in Parliament that he shouldn't have used. He has now corrected the record. That is something that Gary's brought up and Martin's brought up as well. What you can do if you say something you shouldn't say in Parliament is you can go back and you can say sorry to Parliament, basically. Sorry, should have said that, made a mistake. But as it's really interesting that Gary mentions that in Martin as well, because I was busy yesterday. I was giving a speech in Belfast. I was on a plane. I was rushing around and I didn't watch Prime Minister's Questions. And I came into the office a little bit early yesterday and just watched it on sort of catch up and everything. And as soon as I heard that, I thought, gosh, he's really screwed up there, because what he said was legally not sound. He's corrected the record, but for a Prime Minister to have said something which is legally dodgy in regard to that, and particularly with an active criminal case, I think is something we should be quite concerned about. He is someone who needs to choose his words very, very carefully, as we all do. We all have to stay within the law. Every person who rings in here, and I keep people right and things, they you know, if you're going to talk about an active case, for example, you need to be really, really careful. There are all sorts of things that it would be a contempt of court to say about, for example, Russell Brand. That court case is ongoing at the moment, and that has to be reported in a certain way and discussed in a certain way to make sure that he has a fair trial as well. And that's something we would never, ever want to jeopardise. So very, very good points on that. Aaron's been in touch and says, regarding the reform witch hunt, if you filmed every politician 24/7, I don't think there'd be one that hasn't said something abhorrent at some time in their careers. In private, I've said for years, they're all a pack of gangsters and weirdos, says Aaron. Some are, some aren't. Andy says, with regards to the ITV undercover report, there's definitely an agenda from the lefty establishment. All these sneaky covert operations and quite dark, really. Having said that, these councillors and MPs are very inexperienced in politics, whereas a seasoned politician has a sixth sense when it comes to these things, once bitten, twice shy. Quite a lot on the Royal Mail as well. Michelle says, until very recently, my post lady, of who I considered a friend, used to deliver our mail regardless of the weather. She would dress up at Halloween and Christmas. We'd have a natter. We always gave her a card and a present. Now, suddenly, there's a foreign man who scrunches it all up, shoves it in her letterbox where it gets stuck, not through it. He barely speaks English and leaves packages on the doorstep without even ringing the bell. Royal Mail used to be our go-to. Never had issues with them in the past. More of our homogenous, trusting society just disappearing, says Michelle. Dee in Chesterfield says, some of my older neighbours who have neither computers nor iPhones will be at a total loss when our only town centre post office is closed soon. How are they supposed to find a post office or to get one if they don't have a car? I hope an entrepreneur organises a minibus service so my neighbours can go on a magical mystery tour to find a post office, says Dee in Chesterfield. And Dawn says, I rang for an updated credit card last week and was told it was posted to me in September. They said they would cancel it and send a new card. Guess what? Both cards arrived the same day. Great post service, says Dawn. I have a policy. I always try to, I don't always succeed, but if someone writes me a letter here at the station or sends me a postcard, quite a number of people do, and that's a really nice thing, always like to receive them, I always try to reply, every single time try to reply, whether it's an email, whether it's a postcard or a letter, and I know there are some that haven't got through. There's a very, very nice woman who sends me a nice card every few weeks, actually, and I always reply to her, but I know that some of my replies haven't got through, and I wonder if some things she sent haven't got through, and that's just one example of what's happening with our postal service. We'll talk in a second about over 65s spending the children's inheritance to take more holidays. Is that fine, or was it not necessarily the kids' inheritance in the first place? Justin Urquhart-Stewart will be with us. I'd love your view if you're over 65 or indeed under it. 0344 499 1000. Stay with us.
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8: Good evening. Well, big problems do continue in East London tonight. The Lea Bridge Road, the A104, remains closed at Clapton, just off the Lea Bridge roundabout. Investigation works are taking place following a serious accident. Turning our attention to the southwest of England, right on the Devon-Cornwall border, the westbound A30 is closed east of Launceston after a lorry caught fire. And trains can't run between Birmingham New Street and Leicester and Derby for an ongoing emergency service incident. I'm Johnny Rand.
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7: 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Across the UK. This is Talk.
12: Thanks to Penny, who says that vile mother of Digwa given 3 years and doing less than a year, but Lucy Connolly given 3 years for hearty words. This country has gone totally mad. I'm despairing. Graham says, hello, Peter. I've no problem with the release of the mother of Mr. Novak's killer. She's a mother whose maternal instincts kicked in to protect her offspring. Her son, though, needs to be hung in public. Give him to me. I'll not read out the rest of that. But Graham, really? I mean, hiding a murder weapon? You don't think she'd go to prison for that? Not sure I agree with you. Catherine in Cardiff says, while not condoning any of the comments made by the Reform councillors, I'm sick to death of faux outrage. As a woman born in the 1950s, I've heard many abhorrent things, but the sanctimony of the modern age is pathetic. Children committing rape and murder, adults prepared to torture and kill. In my book, a few unsavoury remarks amount to nothing more than a hill of beans. Ernie says, I've gone out drinking in pubs and working men's clubs, rugby clubs, most of my life. I don't remember ever hearing any conversations like that ITV undercover reporter published. They were abhorrent. I've heard loads of banter over the years, but nothing like that. What would have actually made them get into those type of conversations in the first place? Were they asking loaded questions when they had one too many and encouraged? It doesn't excuse their behaviour, but I've heard nothing not like that. Maybe I just keep better company. And Peter says, I think the situation is turning people into racists because people have had enough of being ignored and put down in their own country so that illegal immigrants can live the lives of Riley. Sharon says, honestly, when is this witch hunt with anything to do with the right or centre going to stop? Yes, I agree, some of the footage was bad, but this is taking everything too far. When will these organisations realise it will only make reform stronger? And why are we not seeing any undercover footage from Labour or the Greens? It is so bad they will be having surveillance equipment put into people's houses soon. It has to stop. Our country is falling apart and it is being in a schoolyard with a bunch of kids, says Sharon. Also, finally, before we go to our next story, Nat in Tel Aviv says, off the back of your chat with Jonathan Satcher Doughty, as you know, Peter, here in Israel, I've been lucky enough to meet several prominent British media figures in the last year or so. Some of them work for your station, others for the competition, and some are independents, but all have personally expressed great support for both British and Israeli Jews. We both know the issue isn't Britain as a whole, but rather a few powerful political figures, to say nothing of Z-list celebs. Fingers crossed for a change in the political climate and a real crackdown on anti-Semitism, says Nat. Hear, hear. Right then, let's talk about people getting getting older, and according to senior travel figures, older parents today are taking a much more hedonistic approach by spending their savings on holidays. The chief executive of ABTA, the UK's largest travel association, has suggested the recent spike in older people going abroad may be due to greater willingness to spend what would have been their children's inheritance. Let's talk to Justin Urquhart-Stewart, who's a global financial commentator. What do you make of this, Justin? Is this tying in with what you're seeing? And it's great to see Boo there in your arms there. Is that a seasonal name because of Halloween, or is Boo named after the Boo Radleys?
13: No, there's Betty and Boo. So that's a Betty Boo, the cartoon character. So Betty's sleeping somewhere. Boo decided she wants to feature tonight.
12: Well, I she's very, very welcome. All cats are welcome on the programme at all times, as you know. So tell me what you think of this story.
13: Well, it's fascinating because, of course, this generation, these are, in fact, the baby boomers. America had their baby boomers immediately after the Second World War. Britain didn't. We didn't have a real baby boom until late 50s, early 60s, when Prime Minister Macmillan actually said we'd never had it so good. Well, obviously, on that basis, they hadn't had it at all since the Second World War. Everything was delayed. And so that generation was the lucky generation. They didn't have to have national service. They were able to go, those who went to university didn't have to pay for university, and actually found themselves in the right position for the property market, because by doing nothing except buying a property, it went up in price. It was sheer financial magic. So they found themselves in a lucky generation, and the next generation won't probably see that same rise. And in fact, they're going to find it more difficult to actually go and buy. So what's been happening now? These generation comes through. They've got extra capital they didn't think they were going to have. They've probably sorted out their pension. They've got their healthcare probably sorted out with insurance. So as far as they're concerned now, they're going to go off and enjoy themselves. You only have to look at the adverts for all those cruises going around all over the place. And I find it absolutely fascinating. Sometimes they must be so dull, they ask me to go and talk on them. But
12: I do wonder, Justin, how... You know, is this all fine? Is this? I mean, people may feel resentful of the older generation necessarily having all this extra cash if people are going off on cruises and having holidays all the time. There does appear to be a generational disconnection. I mean, personally, I have no issue with people, if they've earned the money and they have the money, going off on holidays and enjoying it. But other people may say, well, hold on, you might be able to help me with, you know, a nest egg bank of mum and dad and all the rest of it.
13: Well, certainly if you've earned the money, I quite agree. But an awful lot of people find themselves as being paper millionaires because they did nothing except buy a house or a flat. And we're seeing now the back end of that, because certainly in key areas of the country, and certainly you can see in London, actually property prices falling, which many people can't remember the last time that happened. But it does happen on quite a regular basis. Now, the key issue here, and this is where we're really bad in this country, we need to go back to, and this is something that existed certainly in Ireland, you certainly saw in Scotland, families looking at themselves as a group across the generations. You know, family, well, it's not family planning, you've done that bit by now, but financial family planning, making sure that, you know, it's a question, is my son or daughter going to be able to buy a flat? The answer is, well, no, probably not, but the family can. And that's if you're managing your money across the generations. I say, there's nothing new, but almost post-war, first world, the Second World War, everyone was almost expecting, well, I'm just an island, I just look after myself, I don't have to bother with it. Now, people are being forced to say, right, actually the family has got assets, but it's held by the older lot, and the younger lot are going to find it more difficult. So sensible families will find it tax efficient, and far more effective to actually pool their resources. You may always not like some of your great uncles, but financially they could be quite useful. So maybe be nice to them just in case.
12: Very good points, Justin. Thank you. And thank you to Boo as well, who's a very beautiful cat there, a grey cat there, with Justin Urquhart-Stewart, who's a global financial commentator. What do you think about this? Should people feel guilty about this? Should they just get on with spending the kids' inheritance?
13: No, thank you. Real privilege to be asked. Thanks a lot.
12: A lovely time whilst doing so. Lots of messages coming in. Christopher in Wiltshire saying, when will the penny drop for you people? There are millions and millions of people who are sick and tired of not recognising their own streets. They do not want to be replaced and will stand up for the right to stop it. If you lefties peddle DEI and seek to replace the native people and fail to recognise their anger, I'm not trying to do any of that, by the way, Christopher.
14: after having voted to stop being replaced in every single election, then how can you possibly be surprised with her vocal frustrations? The government's social experiment has quite clearly failed. Not only can we see it happen in real time, but history has told us time after time that you can't eliminate a native people without a huge backlash. They will not go without a fight. Instead of questioning what he said, how about you look inside yourselves and ask why he said it? Robin Wiltshire says, be careful here. You know well how the Brits are feeling as we are being ethnically cleansed from our own country. What you do bloody well, think how the people of this country are going to react. You don't like the backlash. I hear worse than this every day in my own community. This is nothing to do with what will happen soon in our sacred land. Don't like it, then suck it up, buttercup. The Brits really have had enough. You think this is bad, watch what is coming. Mark my words carefully. Rob, do you honestly every single day hear worse than some of that language? Worse than those things about women, talking about black children as animals? Do you hear worse than that every day? Because I feel sorry for you if you do. I really do. Neil says the liberal totalitarians in the uni party and media are playing a dangerous game. What do they think is going to happen when they've destroyed any form of democratic redress? Darren's been in touch as well and says, I was invited to apply to become a Reform candidate by an elected party member recently, but the staggering amount of information you're required to provide going back many years put me off. Not because I have anything to hide, but being quite a private person, I simply am not prepared to give so much personal information away to anybody. I did advise the relevant people in Reform of why I decided not to apply, and they explained it was absolutely necessary to weed out undesirable people. As an aside, not that the disgraceful comments can be justified, but I would like to see the full unedited clips of the ITV videos to see how or if the comments were solicited by the undercover reporter. That may put a very different light on matters. And thank you to Michelle, who is concerned about my cold. I think it's only the second mention. There were about 15 messages last night and mentions last night by me. Michelle says you have to protect yourself from that awful C word, the cold. Keep up the lemon, honey and pizza. Do you know what though? I am feeling better. I'm getting there slowly, and I really appreciate everybody who's been in touch about that, despite the Barry White nature of my voice. We'll talk in a second about drop-off charges at UK airports. They're to be reviewed after a sharp increase. I went to Heathrow the other day and there was a £7 drop-off charge. Yes, really. This is Britain in 2026. Whatever you think about that, Reform UK, whatever else you want to talk about, you give me a shout and we will get some calls on the air between now and 10 o'clock, 0344 499 1000. And I have a cold, but as I have mentioned, but let's think of warmer climes. Let's think of some of the things that Justin Urquhart-Stewart was saying, actually, about swapping your sofa for the Mediterranean sunshine and the roaring engines, in this case anyway, of the Monte Carlo Grand Prix. Thanks to our friends at Igloo Cruise, we're giving you the chance to win a phenomenal 7-night luxury holiday for two, departing on the 1st of June 2027, which is a very important day as it's my 43rd birthday. We're including return flights from London, two nights in a 4-star Barcelona hotel, £500 spending cash on a 5-night cruise on board Azamara onward in a club balcony stateroom, plus the main event, race day tickets to the iconic Monaco Grand Prix. Sounds pretty good. If you want to get your hands on that fantastic prize, here are all the details you need.
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18: Russell Brand is currently standing trial on charges of rape and other sexual offences. 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
14: Right then, let's talk about drop-off charges at UK airports that are being reviewed after a sharp increase. I was in two airports this week. I was in Heathrow, where there's a £7 drop-off charge. That's going to go up to £10. And Edinburgh has risen from £6 to £8.50. Bournemouth from £5 to £8. That's the same price at Leeds, Bradford and London City as well. I was at Belfast City Airport as well, and it's £4 to go into their the sort of the most convenient bit. You can walk quite a way to a long stay car park, and it is I think it's sort of 10 minutes for free. But these drop-off charges are high. They're adding to the cost of a holiday or any travel. I mean, I wasn't on a holiday. I was on a sort of business trip. Christian Wolmer is a travel author there. They're to be reviewed, though. The Department of Transport confirms it is committed to review, saying it's vital to ensure travel remains accessible and the passengers are treated fairly. Christian, what's your view of this? You're very welcome to the programme.
20: Well, I'm afraid, Peter, that I think you can afford the £7 that you pay to be dropped off. And indeed, the point about Heathrow is that there's lots of other ways of getting there. I mean, some of the airports, other airports might be another question, but Heathrow has, very good train service, the Elizabeth line, it has the tube that goes there, has a whole series of buses that go there. So it's a way of trying to deter people from using the airport by car, because as I'm sure you know, it's next to the M25 and next to the M4, it's next to probably the most congested junction on the whole of the motorway network. So I'm afraid your £7 is well spent.
14: But I'm not sure I agree with you. When you look at somewhere like Belfast City Airport, for example, £4 to go into a much more convenient bay there, and the fact that these prices are not just there but have risen, do you not have sympathy for people flying by using the car? I mean, 70% of journeys in this country are by car.
20: Yes, but I mean, look at this. There are charges. There's costs to be incurred by the airport operators to provide, the services, the roads, all the services
14: it
20: around
14: it. £10. Yeah. It doesn't cost £10 a car for Heathrow to have a few barriers and a bit of tarmac.
20: Well, it probably doesn't, but it does cost an awful lot to kind of ensure that people can fly. Now, they are mostly owned by private companies, and maybe they're being slightly extortionate, but it is part of a wider policy to try to deter people from driving, which I think is a perfectly reasonable idea.
14: Why is it perfectly reasonable to deter people from driving? I mean, you've talked about Heathrow there, and it is as the biggest airport in the country, one of the biggest in the world. It is very, very well supplied by transport links. If you look at somewhere like East Midlands Airport, for example, which, yes, you can get to by bus, and yes, you can get to by train, but there are a lot of people who go to East Midlands Airport who it is much more convenient to get there by car, especially if you have elderly people, if you have a large family or something like that. I mean, why should we be actively discouraging people from using their cars?
20: Well, you're not. I mean, they can just pay the charge. Come on. These people going on holiday, if they're a family of four, they're going on holiday, they're probably spending at least £1,000 and probably twice that much to go on holiday. The extra £4 you pay at Belfast City Airport or £7 elsewhere is not a significant part of it. I mean, I think there's an awful lot of other transport issues that are much more significant, like, for example, pavement parking, where people are kind of pushed into the roads because pavements are blocked, or the problems caused by people going through red lights or whatever. I mean, it's I think this is a very minor issue, Peter, and I'm surprised that the BBC had a big article about it, and there's been discussions on breakfast television about it. I mean, Gordon Bennett, you know.
14: Do you not think it's a reasonable...
20: A lot of other issues around.
14: I think it's a reasonable thing to talk about, especially when you're usually there for about 3 minutes when someone drops you off and you're charged a huge amount. It's probably the unfairness aspect of it, although you've given your reasons, certainly talking about these companies needing to pave them and all the rest of it. When it comes to going on holiday, and that is, of course, one of the biggest... things outside of a mortgage that most families have, if people can't even afford a holiday in this economy, I suppose it just all adds up, really, doesn't it? And you sort of think, right, well, we spent this amount of money on the holiday, we've got all sorts of different charges. It's just another charge, isn't it, Christian?
20: Yes, but I don't think it's a very significant one. Look, I mean, there's a much wider issue to be discussed about, you know, the relative cost of motoring and the relative cost of using trains and buses, and whether that's fair on people. And, you know, fuel duty has been frozen, or the tax on fuel duty has been frozen for more than 10 years, whereas train fares go up by, you know, 3 or 4% every year. I know they've been frozen this year, but that's the first time in a decade they've been frozen. So I think there's much wider issues to be discussed about that. I mean, I would much rather that, you know, they put up fuel tax and didn't put up rail fares, but that's my view.
14: I think a lot of people would save people a lot of money. I think a heck of a lot of drivers will strongly disagree with you. You're on a train at the moment, and the Wi-Fi seems to have been remarkably good, which isn't usually my experience on a train. Where are you heading to this evening?
20: I'm heading back to London after doing a talk in Hove, and I must say, I did connect with the train Wi-Fi because it didn't connect very well before, and it's excellent. I think maybe because there's very few people on this train. I'm about actually to go through Gatwick Airport, but I don't have to pay a drop-off charge because I'm on the train.
14: Okay.
20: I'm heading back to London. But yes, one of the things that, you know, the great British Railways has to do when it's created, as you know, they're renationalizing the railways, they've got to ensure there's good Wi-Fi.
14: Yes.
20: Because I think that's as vital on trains as having toilets.
14: Okay. Christian, thank you. That's Christian Wilmore, who's a travel author there. And thank you to Bob in Cheltenham, who says these drop-off charges penalise people with mobility and disability issues. This is a shameless money-making scheme. Your guest is talking nonsense. So thank you to Bob for that. Whatever you think about this, whatever your view on any of it, please do give me a shout, 0344 499 1000. We'll take some calls after the break. Stay with us.
0: Know the news agenda. The Evening Exchange with Peter Cardwell on Talk.
21: 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Go. Yes. Yes. Yes, they do. Oh, and them. 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
8: Good evening. Major problems down the south coast in Dorset. A couple of miles west of Bridport, a serious accident has closed Chinnock Hill, that stretch of the A35. Turning our attention to the Cornwall-Devon border, east of Launceston, a lorry caught fire, closing the westbound A30. In East London at Clapton, the Lee Bridge Road stays closed off the Lee Bridge roundabout for investigation works following an accident. And on London Underground, a points failure at North Greenwich means the Jubilee line can't run between Stratford and London Bridge. I'm Johnny Ratner.
27: Excuse the voice note, lads. Just got to a job. Drill's gone walkabout. Anyone got a spare?
28: Not again. Second time this month, isn't it? 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
27: Oh, legend. I'll have it back to you tomorrow.
28: It's all right. 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
1: No nonsense reaction to the day's biggest talking points across the UK, the home of common sense. This is Talk.
14: Gareth's been in touch and says, if I could afford to go on holiday, I would be parking in the airport and wouldn't care about an extra charge if I dropped off my disabled wife first, he says. Catherine says, good evening, Peter. If you drop off at Gatwick, it costs £10, but if you go to the short stay car park and drop off there, it costs £8. Figure that. Trevor in Glasgow says, even worse, Peter, is when the cheating airport parking operator sent the entry clock fast and or the exit clock slow by a couple of minutes to boost the charge dishonestly onto the next band up. Trevor says your apologist guest obviously doesn't pay for his own airport parking charges, and there was one person who got in touch who said that they hoped his train broke down. That was Carl, which is perhaps a little bit harsh. Zarina says, how can these companies charge so much for dropping people off the airport? It is a scam, another way to make a profit. Angie's been in touch about Justin Urquhart's Stewart, who we talked to a little bit earlier on. I love Justin, a real man, does a live interview with his cat. Great show, and hope you are feeling better, says Angie. Do you know what? Thank you for asking. I am feeling generally fairly well. I know I don't sound it, but Monday was the time when I felt dreadful. Now I find, well, not dreadful, it's only a flipping cold, but I feel fine now, even though I do still sound a little bit Barry White. Let me read out a couple more messages before going to a couple of callers. Keith in Nottingham says, mainstream news media revel in negative stories regarding Reform UK. I wonder how many hours of coverage is given to some of Labour's misdemeanours, the amount of money given in the name of foreign aid, or the connection between Burnham and Manchester City. Not only do we have two-tier justice policing, we have two-tier media coverage. Great show, says Keith in Nottingham. Mike in Whitney says, what's the worst, these idiots saying this awful stuff, or a second Labour Prime Minister in a row who allowed and still allows thousands of our white girls to be gang raped by Pakistani Muslim men all over the country in the last 15 years. It's still happening. I think rape is talked about so much we've almost normalised it. I think how horrific when you're a 14-year-old white girl being gang raped by old Pakistani men. Think about it. Your life is ruined. How about ITV expose this countrywide scandal, mainly in Labour constituencies? It is still happening. Ashton says, the comments from Farage defending the guy who said David Lammy should go back to the Caribbean, and Sarah Poachin's admission that Reform is chauvinistic culture and hostile towards women, show that Reform still has a severe internal problem with racism and misogyny, and the leadership is at the very best willing to turn a blind eye. In fairness to Nigel Farage Ashton, in regard to Chris Parry, the former NATO commander Chris Parry, who said David Lammy should go back to the Caribbean, and he was removed as a candidate by Reform UK. So just to give some context to that. Elaine says, I've written to the Speaker of the House with a list of proven lies that Andy Burnham has told, including misleading the House of Commons and not correcting it, where he said that Reform said that Kemi's kids were not English. That was a lie. I've simply asked him, how are we to believe anything our Prime Minister says when he keeps lying? What will be done, and will we correct the record? Carl says, we all know this is a setup against Reform, and if you're just going to push Reform nonsense, I agree with your other external caller, we will be switching off, so tell your managers we will be switching off. That was 29 minutes ago, and Carl sent me another message a few minutes ago, so thankfully he hasn't switched off, and I'm delighted to have your company, Carl. We are going to still talk about the news wherever that takes us. Amanda says, so well said by your caller Joan, our politicians, she was spot on. And Paul and Solihull, just before I go to the callers, Pete, call it conspiracy if you like, but it is out of the question that some of these Reform recruits are plants by the mainstream parties, I believe, or is it out of the question that some of these recruits are plants, I believe. Political espionage is rife in this country, and love him or hate him, Dominic Cummings warned as much, says Paul and Solihull. Dominic Cummings did warn as much. I have a lot of respect for Dominic Cummings, even though he sacked me. Right then, let's speak to Mark in Lincolnshire, who's given me a ring on 0344 499 1000. Mark, how you doing?
2: Bloody lousy, Peter.
14: Lousy, what's going on with you?
2: I've got a raging infection, mate.
14: I'm sorry to hear that. Are you getting medical attention? Are you okay?
2: Yeah, well, it's a dental thing. You know I'm housebound, mate. So
14: yes, okay.
2: I've got to wait some days to get a home visit from the regional dentist.
14: Is it sore to talk? Are you okay to do this call, Mark?
2: Yeah, I'm okay.
14: All right, well, what's on your mind?
2: My GP surgery gave me some wonderful mouthwash, which is like an antiseptic and an anaesthetic.
14: Right.
2: Which is rather lovely, and she put me on some antibiotics as well, because obviously I can't wait 7 days.
14: Yes.
2: You know.
14: Okay, so
2: yeah, I'll get through. I didn't really want to call up, but I keep hearing these people messaging in and pointing the finger at Restore constantly. And the thing is, it seems to me that Reform voters, they're just completely in a cult. They're utterly incapable of looking in the mirror at their own party, because it's consistently, constantly them that keep churning out people after, you know, candidate after candidate, councillor after councillor, whatever, that keep doing the same thing over and over again. You know, everybody always points a finger at Restore, but as far as to my knowledge, nobody at Restore has ever said anything like the stuff these people keep saying on the daily. You know, it seems absolutely ludicrous to me. And to be quite honest, and I've said this to you in the past, Peter, it scares the living crap out of me that you've got people that are so warped into a cult with Reform, and particularly with Nigel, that they're not willing to question, are we doing the right thing here? Because that's the bottom line. Because the way I see it, I kind of briefly touched on it there, Peter, I think that I'm starting to get to a point where I'm thinking they are willfully trying to sabotage themselves.
14: They're willfully trying to sabotage themselves? Really? How?
2: Yeah, because you cannot constantly make these same kind of mistakes.
14: They're not forced errors, though, Mark. I think there's quite a lot in what you say there. But they're not forced errors. They're not saying, you know, they need people to be councillors. They've got over 1,000 councillors now. They've won fair and square. They won the council elections there in May time. And there are going to be some people who say things they shouldn't say. But it's not as if. Well, I mean, maybe Reform UK could vet against all these people. Maybe they could be in a situation where these people aren't there. But they're not trying to do this, are they? They're not actively trying to do this. This is not something that Nigel Farage will say, well, this is the cost of doing business. I mean, he's going to be very annoyed by this. He is very annoyed by this.
2: I'm sure he is, but it's just one thing after another, Peter. You know, we can all argue. We can all sit here and say, are the media being unfair to them or scrutinising them? Well, yes, we could say that.
14: I mean,
2: there's some evidence to suggest.
14: Well, there's a lot of evidence, for example. I mean, the party you're a member of, Restore Britain, there are racists, there are anti-Semites in that party. Not everybody, but there are some people who have said and done some pretty crazy stuff, particularly when it comes to people who are high up in that party. There's a lot of reporting about it, big report in The Spectator this week as well, naming various people. I'm not going to do that now. But, Mark, you know, there are political parties that have, including the one you're a member of, that have real problems.
2: There's some within the membership. As far as I'm concerned, Peter, I've not really seen the Spectator article as of yet.
14: Okay.
2: All for obvious reasons. As far as I'm aware, that you see, we live in a country where everything is racist anyway.
14: No, it's not. No, it's not. No, Mark, it's not. Ever. It's not, Mark. No, it's not. No. Not everything is racist. No, it's not. This conversation isn't racist, for example. There are lots of things that people say all the time that aren't racist. There are simply things that people
2: you
14: make that
2: what
14: are stupid.
2: You know
14: I know what you mean. I know people, but look, if someone calls black children animals, that is racist, and I'm happy to call that racism because that's what it is.
2: Yes,
14: and that's what this
2: absolutely.
14: Reform UK councillor has done. And there are people
2: absolutely.
14: In Restore Britain who have said similar things.
2: Right. In which case, they shouldn't be in the party.
14: Okay.
2: I've not personally seen that myself. I'm just being honest with you, Peter.
14: Okay.
2: I've seen quite a few things about Restore, you know, the usual stuff from the Telegraph and all these kind of people, where they whitter on about anti-Semitism, which is a load of nonsense.
14: Well, no, it's not a load of nonsense. There are people in Restore Britain who are anti-Semites. There was a senior person in Restore Britain who alleged through his Twitter that Nigel Farage was paid for by the Jewish lobby. That is factually not true, and that is an anti-Semitic thing. So it's not wittering, and it's not a load of nonsense.
2: No. You're talking about Charlie Downs.
14: Yes, I am.
2: He did not suggest that he's paid for by Israel. What
14: right.
2: he said was that he's acting on their behalf. That's what he was suggesting.
14: Which is also an anti-Semitic trope.
2: How? How is that an anti-Semitic trope? So you can't say anything about Israel?
14: No, of course you can.
2: Of course
14: you can say...
2: anti-Semitic, Peter.
14: Look...
2: If you question, you know...
14: No, it's not about... No, Mark. Not what you're saying. What you're saying is not correct. I don't want to libel Charlie Downs. I don't want to get into a legal issue with Charlie Downs here. What I'm saying is that I feel personally, in my strongly held personal view, I feel very, very uncomfortable about some of the stuff he's put online about Nigel Farage and the Israel lobby, about acting on behalf of Israel, about being bought and paid for. There are things that Charlie Downs has said and done that I feel very, very uncomfortable about when regard to Nigel Farage. I'm not a supporter of Nigel Farage. I've never voted for Reform UK. Maybe I will in the next election. I don't know. I'm politically homeless. But the point is, Mark, that there are... You cannot just say that, you know,
12: Reform UK, there's a problem. Restore Britain, there's no problem. Because there is. There is a problem with Restore Britain. Charlie Downs is part of that problem.
2: I never said there wasn't a problem. All I've said to you, Peter, is I've not seen what you're suggesting to me.
12: Okay.
2: Because, and then we developed on, you know, moved on to a conversation about Charlie, because what I've seen of Charlie, I mean, I don't read every single post he puts out, but from what I've seen of him, the one that was in question was the one where he showed the picture of Nigel with the, was it the Jewish Alliance, I think it was?
12: Yes.
2: I believe, something like that. Well, the reason he made the comment that he made was because the Jewish Alliance, whether you like it or not, is part funded by the Israeli government.
12: Okay, and that's fine, but the implication was, a lot of people saw it, I think, for what it was. But Mark, we'll have to continue this conversation on another evening, because we'll leave it there. But thank you to Mark in Lincolnshire. Apologies to other callers who we didn't get in. Ash is here and is here on the other side of the news. Ernie has said there were a lot of loaded questions being asked to drunk people in the ITV operation. They were obviously being targeted. A lot of people, they say stupid things they would never say sober and then regret it. And also Joanna in Salisbury says there were no dates on the film except Sarah Poachin's a year ago at a Christmas party with one too many. Well, we don't know whether she'd had a single drink or not, but many before the council elections, there must be more females now. I think ITV programmes would have been more balanced if they sent the undercover reporters into all the main parties. It would show that they're all probably as bad as each other with racist oddballs. How many of them would drop themselves in it with anti-Semitic or pro-Palestinian views, says Joanna. Hello there, Ash. How are you? You well?
3: I'm all right, Bubba. Yeah, how are you, man?
12: Yes, fine, thank you.
3: It's a good show, was it?
12: Lively show this evening. Lively show this evening.
3: What, is it a different feeling? Is it a full moon? Often a full moon will drive out.
12: Sometimes it does. I should also say, just before we go into what's in your show, that Carl has been in touch and says he's still listening, which is good. He threatened to switch off earlier, but he's still listening, which is great, and we're very pleased to have his company.
3: Well, stay listening, Carl, because it's going to be a very exciting show. We've got Professor of Psychology, Ed Dutton. We're going to talk about, you know, all the riots going on, the psychology of it. Will it catch on? I mean, I don't mean that. A bit contagious, you know, like the Arab Spring, where it all caught on. I mean, it's gone to Brussels and Berlin. And also LGBTQ figures down in school, so it turns out, like, it was probably a trend. You know, like a fashion. Like in our day, we were goths or mods and rockers and that. But now, you know, it sort of became. We don't have any of that now, do you? You're either trans or left or sort of not.
12: Yeah, like. I suppose. I remember actually a young woman I know was in school and a girl in her class said, I want everyone to know I'm bisexual. And my young woman said, well, and?
3: Well, exactly. Yeah. That's dropped down as well, 23%.
12: Let's move on. Let's move on.
3: Exactly. You know,
12: what's that got to do with the price of fish? Who cares?
3: 10:30, we're going to talk about the Reform Party scandal with Jessica. We've got Peter Barnes on for the papers. And Harry Deansway, the Jewish comedian who got cancelled because he's a Zionist and they didn't like him in his comedy troupe. So we'll be talking to him. And midnight, we've got Ryan Walters, CEO of the Teacher Free. He's an American, basically, so he's going to talk all things America.
12: Okay, great stuff. Thanks, good show, man. Coming up with Ash there after the news. I will be here tomorrow night from 7 to 9. Slightly shorter show on a Friday, but please do join me. It'll be 100% fantastic, as these shows hopefully always are. 0344 499 1000 is the number to give Ash a ring, and I will be back tomorrow at 7 o'clock. Hopefully the cold will be even better at that stage. See you then.
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5: From the Sky News Centre at 10, Russell Brand's rape trials heard the comedian told a woman it's just fun during an attack in her hotel room. The alleged victim says she believed he was gay and not a threat when she invited him back in Bournemouth in 1999. He denies all the charges against him. Katie Spencer's been listening to the evidence at Southwark Crown Court.
6: She recalled crying afterwards, but she said she chose to suppress it because she thought nobody would believe her, and she felt stupid for having let him into her hotel room.
5: A minibus has crashed into a train on the French side of the Channel Tunnel. Authorities say 19 people are injured. None of the injuries are said to be life-threatening. It happened at the loading platform of the Eurotunnel site in Coquelles. One of the victims of Jeffrey Donaldson says the impact of his crimes didn't end when the abuse ended, as he's jailed for 15 years. The former DUP leader was convicted of charges including rape, which he committed between 1985 and 2008. In an interview conducted by police,
9: release, victim A spoke about the effect it's had on her. Her words have been revoiced.
10: My life has been pretty rubbish the whole way through, and every day is a battle and a fight. If it can help out a girl or a boy somewhere, then it's worth it, because you cannot erase what's happened to you, so you have to carry on.
9: A man and a woman have been arrested by police investigating the murder of four family members in a house fire in Ireland. Philip and Kim English and their sons, Callum and Jaden, died in a suspected arson attack in Waterford on Tuesday. New NHS guidance confirms trans women will be excluded from female wards in England. Hospitals have been told patients should be placed according to their birth sex. And to sport, where Celtic remain without a point in this season's Europa League after losing 4-1 against Benfica in Portugal. And Bournemouth marked their first home European match with a 3-0 win against Sturm Graz. That's the latest. I'm Imani Rana.
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3: Yeah, hi there. Welcome to the Late Show, where we... This is what it says here. Where we sift through the chaos so you don't have to. Don't worry your pretty little head about it. We'll deal with all that. Tonight, our insightful, or should that be inciting, government... are cracking on with the Piddington migrant camp, as apparently similar sites show no evidence of any significant increase in criminality. No, of course not, no. I heard there was newts and stuff down there. Anyway, we'll find out in a bit. Anyway, Reform UK are scrambling after some councillors forgot cameras record audio when making violent, racist and sexist remarks. Meanwhile, Vladimir Zelensky, is accusing Donald Trump of betrayal, while Elon Musk blames the White House for space satellite sabotage, because he's got that, whatever it was, a SpaceX, he's got the satellites working with the Wi-Fi, and they're shutting them down at certain times, and Elon says it's not to do with me. Nothing to do with me, it's Trump and the government, and so we'll find out all about that. But it basically means Russian missiles cannot be shot down, so it's a very, the Starlink, are very, they're normally very easy, but I think 40 were shot, Sir Zelensky said, and 36 arrived at the destination, which would normally be a lot less than that. Joining us to untangle the mess, and he's already here, is Tory councillor Matthew Goodwin Freeman. He also works in Parliament. Author and professor of psychology Ed Dutton is coming in to talk about the riots in France, in Germany and Brussels. It's spreading out, and you know, the psychology of it. Remember the Arab Spring, that sort of crossed over, and why are they doing it in the first place? Are these migrants, are these far left, is it both, a mixture, I think it is, and why do they do it? Reform analyst Jess Kane will also be in, and at 11, political commentator Pete Barnes will be doing the papers. We'll go through tomorrow's papers, and comedian Harry Deansway has just been banned basically for being Jewish from his comedy troupe, because he's a Zionist or something, apparently, and they can't have that. So we're going to have a laugh of tomorrow's front page. And maybe now that he's not going to do his show, we'll get him to do his show. He can tell a joke, one of his jokes. We'll pick the section. We'll go, now, tell us a joke. No, they don't like that now, comedians. And then later on, Ryan Walters of the Teacher Freedom Alliance, he's American, he drops by on Zoom. Oh, you know, he might be coming in if he's here, to report on how completely normal, and he's in, is he? No, he's not in. Zoom. How completely normal and run-of-the-mill things are over in the States. So grab yourself a nice cup of tea or something stronger, light a cigar and settle in, because it's going to be a ride, baby. It's going to be a ride. And now just sit, listen to the music as we enter the show. Right, okay, thanks, man. Is Professor Ed there? Should we say hello to the councillor? Should we say hello to the councillor first? Got the councillor. Let's say hello to Matthew. Hi, Matthew. How are you doing? You're in for the first hour to talk about all kinds of things. He's Conservative councillor.
13: All the fun and games.
3: In Hatrend.
13: Hatrend,
3: he's going places. but yeah, now we're going to talk to Professor Ed Dutton from The Jolly Heretic. Are you there? Hello, hello, hello, as you say.
15: Hello, good evening, Ashra. How are you doing?
3: I'm all right, yeah. How are you? How are you, man? You had a good week. You live in Finland now, didn't you? Because you left about, what, 15 years ago, because you saw the way things are going here. Was that what happened?
15: 21 years ago. 21 years ago, I, under the tyranny of Tony Blair, I saw the way things were going, and I thought, I need to get out, and I did.
3: So you were ahead of the plan. Did you marry a Finnish girl? Was that it, really?
15: I did, yes.
3: Yeah, that's always handy as well. Convenient. But anyway, I wanted to talk... You've got loads of things to talk about, being a professor of psychology, but I wanted to talk about... Well, the first thing was the LGBT figures. Around the world, are you, especially in Europe and America, I've come right down. Let's have a look. Amongst girls, there's less saying they're lesbian, bisexual. It's all dropped down by about 15 to 20%. What's going on? Was this just a trend, or all this trans stuff and, you know, being gay and things like that? Was it a fashion? Because I heard schoolgirls, some of it was like, you know, 20% of the class were saying they were trans.
15: Yeah, it was a fashion, and to put it in more old-fashioned terms, it was an hysteria. And hysteria, of course, relates to the Greek word for uterus, and the idea that if a woman's uterus moves around, then she becomes hysterical. It was a trend that was powered substantially by females. So if you look at the data that was presented by Jennifer Twenge, I think her name is, in the Behavioural Risk Factor Surveillance System survey, then she finds that the big motor of the decline was a decline in females identifying as bisexual, which has gone from 8% in 2015 up to 23% among 18 to 24-year-olds, this is, a couple of years ago, down now to about 18 or 17%. And the reason is really just that women are more socially conformist and more socially anxious. They are evolved to a situation in prehistory of harems where they have to get a group of alloparents.
3: Cooperate to bring up the children.
15: Cooperate, highly, highly cooperate. Small number of alloparents, bond with them very strongly, and trust them, really trust them. And this means that you can't be the queen bee. It means that you can't stand out. It militates in favour of a desire for complete equality and complete sort of harm avoidance and so on. So how do you play for status in that context? Well, you play for status by uber-conforming to the current morality. That's how you do so. But how do you do so in a very, very subtle way, in a way that allows you to play for status and stand out as different and as more moral, but in a very subtle way? And the perfect way, in a context in which homosexuality is socially acceptable and promoted and that kind of thing, is to signal that you are bisexual, because you don't actually have to do anything to signal that you're bisexual. You don't actually have to engage in any activity to identify as bisexual, and you're kind of saying, I'm a bit different and I'm a bit unusual and I'm a bit special, but I'm also vulnerable. At the same time.
3: Will there be a bounce now, and actually now, because it's unusual to just say, oh, I'm just a straight person, will there actually be an increase in just normal straight heterosexual?
15: This is precisely what's happened, precisely because...
3: A dead cat bounce.
15: There has been that movement against it. So the perfect thing about bisexuality is that you are signalling that you are different and unusual and special and more moral in a sense than other people, more into the current morality.
3: You're adaptable.
15: But you're also signalling vulnerability at the same time. And so by signalling this, and even by just thinking it, you tell yourself, by being this, I am unusual and special, but I am also moral and good and kind. And that is the key thing in female psychology, to be able to persuade yourself that you are moral and good and kind. So I think that's basically what's happened. And women are much more socially perceptive than men. Women can read the room. Women are higher in cognitive empathy and in general empathy. And so you can see how, and young women in particular, are higher in social anxiety. So you can see how they have read the room and they have noticed things are shifting.
3: But also, I mean, you've noticed, I mean, because I'm a bit older than you, but in our day, you know, you had different trends. You had the goths and the emos, whatever they were, and, you know, and older, you had mods and rockers and all these sort of youth cultures. You don't have that now, do you? And you don't have different music sort of much. And so did this replace all that? Is this, or where has that gone? Why has all that?
15: Yeah. I mean, you have things like emos and whatever. You do have these subcultures, but you're right. It basically was a youth subculture. It was a way, in the same way that in the 1950s, what was the in thing in the 1950s? There was a huge religious revival, Billy Graham rallies, being in a sense Christian, if an evangelical bent was a kind of subculture, and it was motored very strongly by women. And it was overwhelmingly young women, because neuroticism, which predicts uber-social conformity and predicts social anxiety, goes down with age, but it's very high among people that are relatively young. It was those people that were uber-socially conforming and whatever, and it's exactly that same kind of psychology, that those that are sufficiently mentally unstable that they must uber-social conform in order to to reassure themselves that we're throwing themselves into bisexuality. And also trans. There's a study that's come out at the same time which indicates that at elite American colleges, the identification as non-binary has halved across those 2 years.
3: Do you think as well after the Second World War, because a lot of women were doing what would have been male jobs? I know the bridge out here, Waterloo Bridge, is called the Woman's or the Ladies Bridge because it was built mainly by women, and women were building the planes. And sort of, did they change their socially? Did they become more forthright in working and being? They did male jobs while the war was going on. And so when the men came back, they changed socially.
15: I'm not sure about that, because that the same thing happened to a certain extent in World War One, and then in the wake of World War One, they relatively quickly went back to what they had originally been doing, and it seems that in the wake of World War Two, they also went back to what they have been doing. I think that social change was part of a much longer term social trend of interest in equality and harm avoidance and that sort of thing, which reached a tipping point in about the 60s, and that's when very quickly, and again pioneered by women because they tend to strongly socially conform, we shifted over to a concern with sanctity and traditional values and that sort of thing to concern with harm avoidance and equality. And that's when the real change happened. A lot of people put it down to World War II, not just that, but other things as well. They say World War II was the change. For example, in interest in eugenics, World War II changed that. No, it didn't. That changed in the 60s. And a lot of these sort of right-wing conservative ideas started to become less fashionable.
3: Well, eugenics became unfashionable because that's what the Nazis believed in. So everything...
15: No, it didn't. Eugenics started to become unfashionable in the... As recently as 1962, right. I think it was, you had Francis Crick espousing eugenics at the Reith Memorial Lecture. It was mainstream until the 60s. That's when it started to change.
3: Wow. And the other thing with the LGBT and the trans thing particularly is people, adults, talking people into doing it. What's the psychology of people talking? And obviously these people should be put in prison for abuse, because some of these girls and boys have been, you know, irreversibly damaged, and they have to take, you know, it's basically they're ill for the rest of their lives, have to get things seen to. And what is in their minds when they're just trying to convince, because you heard the stories, people who are trying to convince children, yes, you're trans because you like this, or, you know, and it's really unsavoury. What's driving them?
15: If you look at the psychology of people that are on the extremes of politics, on the extreme left, but also on the extreme right, to a great extent on the extreme left, such people are mentally unstable. On average, they are high in neuroticism and negative traits and so on. And they deal with that by telling themselves that they are better than everybody else, that they are entitled and that they are morally superior, a kind of narcissism, if you like. And they get narcissistic supply by being in a kind of broad social fight where they can tell themselves that they are on the winning side, they're on the side of good, they are good people. And of course, if you therefore indoctrinate people into this worldview, then as far as you're concerned, you're almost like kind of like saving them in a religious sense, and it reassures you that you are a good and right and moral person. It allays your negative feelings about yourself.
3: Now, we've settled all that then. That's all been said. What about now? We want to talk about the riots that, you know, obviously started in France, supposedly about school and education. So they, you know, the schools aren't good enough. They looked amazing. They burnt them down. And basically, who was making up the riots? It looked like people who weren't, you know, who may be first or second generation or literally just come to France, plus, you know, the left wing usual lot. What is the psychology of that? Is it different from each side? Like one side is sort of Marxist, wants to bring down society. Others, well, they don't care about it. It's not their homeland and they don't care, and actually, you know, they don't like us. So what is the psychology with those two groups?
15: I believe today is the anniversary of the birthday of Friedrich Nietzsche, he had this concept of resentment, and it's resentment in two forms. First of all, those that are on the left, they tend to be on average unstable, as I said, but also they're very low in agreeableness. They're individualists. They've been shown in many studies to be selfish people. And so they are resentful of symbols of power. They think they should have power, but they are unstable. So they are afraid to play for it via a fair fight.
3: They'd rather destroy it than not have it.
15: Exactly.
3: Themselves.
15: And so when they see it, they want to tear it down. It makes them full of resentment. It makes them full of negative feelings. That's what they're about. As for the immigrants, what you have there is a situation where you are of a different ethnic group. On average, you are genetically quite different from the host population, and the host population, as you see it and as you feel it, it dominates you and is in charge of you, and you are resentful of them, and so therefore you have a desire as well to kind of tear it down. You are resentful of the of the hand that feeds you in a way, because that is showing you how disempowered you are and how low in the pecking order you are. This upsets you, you are resentful of it, and you want to tear it down. Secondly, you could argue it's just something that happens if you go into a country and wish to, as it were, occupy and stake out the claim of your ethnic group to that part of the country. You engage in violence, you engage in all those kinds of behaviours, so that it, as a signal to the main group that you need to be left alone and you need to be looked after and you need to be appeased.
3: And you don't have a background there. Like, you know, my mother always said, you know, the family name and all that. They'd probably be worried about their family name where they come from, but when they're here, they're not going to care about their reputation.
15: Well, this is exactly true, and there's quite a lot of studies that have found that these kinds of immigrants will vote for they are left-wing in their host country, but at home they are right-wing and conservative. They are, as it were, the foreign right. And in ethnic terms, we all tend to cooperate more, because we're more genetically similar to them, to people that are of our own ethnicity. And once we do that, then we will feel negative ethnocentrism, negative feelings towards people of a different ethnicity. And this will result in, as in that situation, of feelings of resentment and wanting to tear down the system that they feel is in charge of them. And it will also result in behaviour, which is the kind of behaviour that you get when you go into a country and stake out territory as your own. You stake out the women, as you've seen with the rape gangs in the UK. You stake out territory, whatever, and you indicate that you're basically not to be messed with. And I think that's part of what's going on.
3: And two other, I mean, we think that we give them stuff, we'll look after them, and they'll like us. It's certain cultures will actually hate you for giving them and being so soft, and actually, actually dislike you more for helping them out, and go, "What a stupid fool you are!" And we are.

0: can we go this far?
1: And we have an open society that's been developed over centuries with the guilds where people trust each other rather than their clans, whereas some people come from certain, you know, you have your own village or your own family. Some of the families are thousands of people and all you do is look after them and everyone else is sort of seen as the enemy. Whereas in the West, we've grown up and we used to have a high trust society. This is what developed, where you could do business with people not just from your clan, but with everyone, because it was all sort of...
0: We even had the household system where you would send out your children to be brought up as teenagers in a different unrelated household. This was quite common. We have a different evolutionary strategy in Europe, as far as I can see. We have what I call the genius strategy. In most cases, the strategy is that you are ethnocentric. You are high in positive ethnocentrism. You cooperate with your in-group, and you are high in negative ethnocentrism. You attack the out-group. And this, in computer models, has been shown to predict, you know, dominating the grid compared to other strategies. But another strategy is to be highly sort of intelligent, if you like, or gifted, and moderately low in ethnocentrism, low in negative ethnocentrism, open to outsiders. And this allows you to trade, and this allows you to take in new ideas, and this allows you to develop a larger gene pool, and this causes geniuses to come up by genetic chance, and they come up with brilliant ideas that benefit the group, and then you trade more, and you're more open, and you learn things from other groups. And as long as your level of ethnocentrism, of positive and negative ethnocentrism, doesn't drop too low, then you're fine. Then you're okay. But we are in an evolutionary mismatch. Our evolutionary match is death. Is 50% child mortality is what things were like in 1800. And therefore, I would suggest that because of that, our negative ethnocentrism, which you might say it's not very nice, it's unpleasant, it's racist, it's an unpleasant thing, but it is something that you have in evolution, drops so low that then you're too outward looking and you don't stand up for yourself, and that I think is what we
1: which
0: are
1: is perhaps where we are.
0: Yes.
1: All right, just finally, quickly, how likely is it the contagion of the riots will spread? We saw it in the Arab Spring, and you know, what's that all about? I suppose people just see it in other places. We saw it in the countrywide during the riots here. It spread all over. Will it spread more around Europe? It's already spreading a little bit.
0: It's spread into Germany, as I understand it, hasn't it?
1: Yes, and Brussels.
0: Right, so it's spread to areas where there are substantial Arab populations. Now, in because they are genetically similar and they identify with each other and that kind of thing.
1: Yeah.
0: Now, in the I think that's the key thing. It's not just Islam. It's that they
1: and
0: are
1: lefties, the far left, well, as well, joining in, of course.
0: That goes without saying. They will parasite off anything to cause chaos and disorder and fuel their resentment. We don't have a particularly substantial Arab population in the UK yet.
1: Yeah.
0: And so that's why I'm not sure it will necessarily spread to the UK. But to other areas with Arab populations, perhaps, yes.
1: Brilliant. Well, thanks for joining us, Ed. That's The Jolly Heretic. Anything to plug, Ed? You got books or something?
0: I'd like to plug my new book, which is called Borderline Genius, Borderline Insane, Understanding Borderline Personality Disorder and How Female Borderlines Have Shaped History. And that looks a lot at the psychology of things that we were discussing tonight, like narcissism and mental instability and that sort of thing.
1: Yes, and women at the top of politics, who are there now?
0: Female influence.
1: You look at the EU, you look at Angela Rayner.
0: Angela Rayner, yes, indeed, exactly. Yeah.
1: Prime example. Anyway, thanks for joining us. That's Professor Ed Dutton, Professor of Psychology, live from Finland. But next we're going to talk to you, Matt. We're going to go through all the different stories. Conservative councillor for Hatch End, talk about the asylum system. The plans in Piddington were failed to be quashed.
2: Well, we've got to keep the fight, you know. We've got to stand up for the people of Piddington. It's ridiculous, so we've got to keep going.
1: Right, well, we'll be with Matt Goodwin-Freeman right after this.
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3: 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Talk it. Across the UK. Talk Energy, the home of common sense. This is Talk.

0: Yeah, it's Talk. I forgot to give out the number 0344 499 1000. Tap those in. We'll call you back a bit because we know you're tight. 0344 499 1000. And you can WhatsApp voice messages if you're a bit scared to come on live. Text us 87222. Text the word Talk and your message. I think it's free if you've got a package. Otherwise, it's 25 billion cents. But most of you have got packages. At Talk TV, at Virtual Ash, and we've got Matthew in. Matthew Goodwin, what is it?
1: Goodwin Freeman.
0: Such a complicated name, names.
1: My mum and dad's surname. Leave my parents
0: alone.
1: And
0: they both like the surname and wouldn't do it.
1: Well, the reason why is because my grandmother only had one son, so my mum wanted to continue the family name because he was never going to have kids. So, you know.
0: That's not the way it works.
1: Sentimental.
0: But no, I know.
1: Tradition. Very British.
0: Tradition. Yeah, it is. It's a good name for a politician.
1: Absolutely. Thank you.
0: So anyway, we were going to talk to Jess Kane, but she's been told by the top people at Reform you can't. And I can't really blame them. I suppose they want to get their what's going on, get their story right before it comes on. But, you know, freedom of speech and all that. What's your view on what's happening with Reform? There's ITV have done an undercover sort of documentary. It's a bit underhand, and I think they go after Reform rather than anyone else because, of course, they are part of the establishment. Most of the mainstream media work basically with the government and the left, don't they?
1: I don't really believe that or buy that because if it was the Tories, everyone would be doing the same. You can't. The thing is, Reform.
0: They wouldn't do it to Labour, though, would they?
1: Well, Labour got no scrutiny before they became government. They should do it. I mean, look at all the stuff that was kicked up about Lord Alley, for example. So there has been scrutiny on Labour and Peter Scandalson. True, yeah. I mean, Mandelson.
0: And Angela Rayner.
1: Angela No-Brainer Rayner.
0: Yeah, no, you're right.
1: You know,
0: yeah.
1: David
0: there's
1: Whammy.
0: Not really been any underhand documentaries. They've just found out stuff.
1: Now, this with Reform is actually serious. I think some of the comments are disgusting, and I understand that the Reform councillors have quit. So, you know, that's good. There's been some accountability at least.
0: Yeah.
1: But we've got to be clear, you can't have it both ways. You can't say that this is a dreadful sting and it's an undercover and no one should pay any attention. But then if you change the party to another party that isn't Reform, you'd say, oh, well, it's disgraceful. Look at what the Tories are doing or look at what Labour... So we've got to take this on the basis of it. There was an investigation that took place for over a year undercover, exposing a lot of things that have been saying in Reform. Reform will get their story straight. There'll be some accountability. As we said, those councillors have now quit. But some of the comments are really, really concerning. Racist comments, sexist comments, the comments about his daughter, being, if it was bath time, all these sorts of things are just absolutely
0: vulgar.
1: Disgusting and vulgar. And again, I say, let's be completely honest, take the party politics out of this. If this was any other party it was done about, we'd also be saying it was disgraceful.
0: Well, I've got something here. Nigel Farage claimed Reform were the victims of an establishment attack today after a string of its councillors and candidates were caught making violent, racist and sexist remarks by an undercover investigation. The party leader broke cover today after three councillors left the party in the wake of ITV broadcasting covert recordings of them expressing offensive views. They included disparaging comments about ethnic minorities, incest and other sexual jokes about female Reform colleagues and suggest... I bet they all do that, all parties, and suggesting the king should be beheaded for being a secret Muslim. I mean, it's very unsavoury and vulgar, and they probably got them a few drinks. It's terrible things, what they've said. Some of it may have grains of truth, but when you use words like that,
1: correct.
0: When they say, you know, the East End has been ethnically cleansed, well, you know, they have pretty much left Cockneys, but it's not ethnically cleansed, they've just...
1: No.
0: Sort of, but then it does get to a point where you think, well, it's not my area anymore, so I will leave. You know, there's certain things, they call people parasites, well... You know, people do come here and suck from the social teat, but, you know, calling them racist, you know.
1: The point is, though, that if you want to be the next government of this country, if you want to be taken professionally and seriously, you have to be better than anyone else. And politics is a very difficult game. You make one bad comment, it will come after you for years and years and years.
0: Some of these were just people at the event. I don't know, there was three councillors, obviously, but there were other people they recorded who were just sort of supporters. You can't really... Anyway, look, we've got a clip about the Prince Charles bit. Let's have a look at that.
2: In May, Dean Miller was elected to Bromley Council in South London. A month later, Councillor Miller is in Makerfield in Greater Manchester, campaigning for Reform in the by-election that Andy Burnham would go on to win.
3: We've been ethnically cleansed out of London. Because you never used to get any attacks on anyone over in Bromley. And now, you know, Bromley, like, massive larger in communities there.
2: As the day goes on, Councillor Miller's language becomes even more extreme when he claims local children have smashed up shops.
4: No, just like this, like all the ethnic Sheep's like, they're not what? You know, they're all back. They're not animal. Man. It's horrible to say it. I'm not racist. No, I'm not racist. You know what I mean? But
3: the Muslim thing, that is going to be that thing that takes over everything. And then everyone just has one religion.
5: Mm.
3: Because apparently King Charles is a Muslim. You ever heard of that one?
5: What's that? Say it, Adam.
3: Charlie's a f***ing Muslim.
0: Well, yeah, no, that's vulgar. I mean, he was obviously inebriated, but no excuse for those. In fact, you say more truthful things, don't you, when you've had a few to drink?
1: But it's still no excuse. If
0: well,
1: it
0: no,
1: was
0: of course
1: anyone
0: not,
1: else,
0: saying, yeah.
1: it, you know, and this is the accountability that we want from our politicians. You want people to
0: well,
1: be.
0: Well, Farage will get rid of them straight away. You know, he is very up on this sort of thing.
1: Well, apparently they've already quit. The thing with the Nigel Farage statement as well, it's the wrong way round. The first thing should be, these are disgusting comments, these don't represent reform views. We're not happy with it and they are gone. We've got rid of them. Instead, it was saying, we've been the victim of an undercover sting. Mm. It's all the establishment. It's the mainstream media, blah, blah, blah, blah, blah. And then you get to the court. It needs to be the other way around. Like,
0: well,
1: come
0: he said
1: on,
0: this.
1: Seriously.
0: He said, we deal appropriately always with people saying and doing bad things. No question about that. We vet much more heavily than other parties, but you can't vet against what somebody might say in the future, especially if they're provoked in a conversation. Anyway, we'll have a look at some more clips. And we're with Matt Goodwin Freeman. Sorry, Matthew. If your mother's right, she'd be furious. Matthew Goodwin Freeman. But you give us a ring, 03444991000, and we will. Get you on. We've got some more clips about that. And we'll talk about other things. I saw Dominic Cummings talking about the guy in prison and how the ECHR is really hampering police. MI5 were saying this terrorist will go out and do stuff, but they, you know, blow up more things when he gets out. And they weren't allowed to sort of tap his phones in prison and watch him because of the ECHR. Anyway, we'll be talking about that and more about this with some more clips from that ITV undercover operation against reform. 03444991000. Back in 2 minutes.
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0: Yeah, it's Talk 03444991000. Put those numbers in your phone and we'll call you back. But we'll go to that clip now. Matthew mentioned it about bath time clip.
1: Yeah,
0: well, it sounds really, very unsavoury.
1: Well, incestual. It was very. It was weird. It was a councillor talking about how, you know, very attractive.
0: Well, don't worry about that. We can all be the judge about that. Let's have a look at the bath time clip.
2: On a different day, Councillor Feeney joins up with two other reform candidates approved to run by the party, Jamie Campbell and Chris Whelan, where the conversation turns to speculation of a mosque being built in the area.
12: No, there's got to be a way to stop it. Right, come buy some little shops. Yeah, you're very proud.
13: I was going to say, unfortunately, this is a big cemetery, mate.
2: They then discuss a female colleague who's standing as a reform candidate in Solihull.
13: Whoa. Oh,
5: Mate, if she was my daughter, she'd still be bath nights on the Thursday. Hey, time for your bath. I'll wash it properly this time. Yes.
13: Oh, God, we're all going to end up in the papers.
0: Yeah, well, it's not the papers, nearly, it was TV. Yeah. Sort of even worse than the papers.
1: Well, that will live forever now, and I hope they feel absolutely... I mean, I don't know if they have a daughter, but that is absolutely disgusting. And I don't think anyone should joke
0: about
1: They
0: don't have a political career anymore, that's for sure.
1: And let's be really clear. If this was anybody else, if it was any other party, it would be news as well. This isn't a sting against Reform, because those are disgusting comments. If she was my daughter, it would be bath night every Thursday. That is vile. That is misogynistic. It is disgusting, regardless of what party someone's standing and wanting to be a councillor for. We should all call that out. It is vile and disgusting. Reform talks about being the party for women and girls, talks about the grooming gangs that Reform credit has done a lot of good work exposing, but then has comments like, we need to be, this is not politics, this is disgusting.
0: Yeah, I mean, it is very unsavoury what he said. But when women talk about blokes in that way, it's not seen as the same thing, is it?
1: Show me a clip of a woman saying if he was my son, it would be bath time every Thursday.
0: We haven't got a clip of anything like that.
1: A woman would not say that because that is the motherly care.
0: Something else different about a bloke being sexy and that sort, you know what I mean?
1: There's a difference between saying someone's sexy and saying if they were my daughter, it would be bath time every Thursday. That is incestuous, that is disgusting, it is misogynistic, and all of us should be big enough to say, I don't care what party you're standing for or what party you're a part of, that is wrong. There is a line in politics. We have to call stuff out.
0: And they did seem the wrong sort of people, the old sort of lot that used to get in UKIP, and do you remember that sort of...
1: That's the trouble,
0: it's a new party.
1: Yep.
0: And there needs to be a new party, because we've got the Uniparty and stuff, and... They're the only ones. Do you remember when Trump said, I could do anything, you know, I could shoot a man on Fifth Avenue and I'd be all right? Is it going to get to the stage where... Because obviously that's horrible and horrific, but people are just going to say that is our only alternative to the Uniparty.
1: No, I don't think so. Because what Reform has done over the last 2-3 years has been a voice for the people who didn't think they had someone speaking on their behalf. They've been holding the government to account. They've been challenging the Conservative Party to be better and come up with policies and actually start, you know, getting on with things. Yeah. That is what Reform have done. But you can't have it both ways. You can't say, we're professionalising as a party, we're going to be the next government, we're winning councils left, right and centre, but then also say, yet we have these people in our party, yet we make these... At some point, you've got to stop making mistakes and start being the professional next government you're talking about.
0: Is it Ziya Yusuf's fault? Wasn't he in charge of getting the people right? I mean, there's a whole department, because obviously there's thousands of people.
1: I don't know, but...
0: People will slip through the net, but they look pretty obviously not good... Characters.
1: Well, if they're approved to be candidates and they're going through processes, there's got to be checks. Look, it's just the point of what I find really frustrating. I would honestly ask anyone watching, you cannot say that this is a conspiracy or it's a witch hunt or that they're going after a format. If it was any other party and these comments were made, it would be a story as well.
0: Yeah,
1: it
0: but would they wouldn't go scandal. Looking for it. That's the only thing.
1: Well,
0: there
1: have been, because when the Tories were in power, they came after us for everything. When Labour came into power,
0: they
1: came after...
0: And they got you, didn't they?
1: Labour did it for Lord Ali. They did it for Angela Rayner and her tax evasions. They did it for David Whammy, Peter Mandelson. You know, this is politics. If you want to be the next government, you're going to face scrutiny.
0: You've got to be professional, haven't you? Yeah.
1: This stuff is going to... You shouldn't have anything to fear. You shouldn't have had anything to hide. And if you've got things like this, I'm really sorry, but when it comes to light, you can't then cry wolf and say, oh, it's not fair. No, this is disgusting behaviour. We should be all calling it out.
0: Well, we've got another clip, haven't we, about chauvinism tried by female Reform members. Let's have a look. Press play on the video.
14: Hi.
2: An undercover reporter has got a job at the party's Westminster headquarters. She'll be working in the press office to see firsthand how serious the party's promise is to deal with extremism. But before starting the job, she's invited to Reform's Christmas party, where she meets Reform MP Sarah Poacher.
14: I'm a press officer. I'm starting in January.
15: Oh, my God! Really?
14: Oh,
15: for that?
14: Oh. We so need women press officers.
15: Yeah,
14: they are so... chauvinistic. I go out on all the shows to go, oh, that's lovely! That's so welcoming!
15: What do they do?
14: Oh, they just exceed you if you're a woman. There's a bit of a male issue going on.
0: Right, yeah, well, they're having a few drinks there, weren't they? Yeah. So a bit of misogyny going on there. I mean, there definitely is misogyny in all the other parties, aren't
1: yeah.
0: there? I mean, Labour never even had a female leader, haven't they?
1: No, they've not even had a female prime minister or a female leader, so, you know, it says it all there. But, again, more comments that if it was any other party, it would also be a story. Like, reforms need to come out of this strong and say, look, this is wrong, we're not happy with this. All of these people have left, we're upping our stat. That's what they need to do.
0: But they also have that thing, you know, where Nigel will go out and have a Rothmans and a pint and more relatable to people, but obviously that's going too far, but there's a sort of fine line, isn't it?
1: You can be relatable, you can be a man of the people, but you've also got to be professional. If he wants to be the next...
0: Boris Johnson was a man of the people, but not very...
1: And look at the standards that he had in office, which were all exposed, and he got kicked out.
0: Cummings and what's her name, his wife took over.
1: So that's the point. Like, if you want to be the next government, if you want to be in charge of this country, there are high expectations set. You can't then cry wolf and say, oh well, it's not fair, they're coming after us. They'll come after you. It's called politics.
0: Now, another thing, we mentioned Dominic Cummings, but I saw a little clip of him talking about how he told a story about there was a prisoner, a terrorist, I think he blamed something up, and Dominic Cummings had basically, the guy had gone out and committed another terrorist offence, and apparently MI5 had said, this guy in prison now will definitely, when he gets out, do another terror offence. Can we keep tabs on him in prison, who he's talking to, keep him in isolation? And they said, no, ECHR, we're not allowed to, they couldn't. And then he went out and did it. And he was basically talking about this story, how he was talking to civil servants, and they sort of, he was going, why didn't you tell the Prime Minister? And they looked down, you know, embarrassed that they couldn't. And this is all because of the ECHR, we're not allowed to monitor terrorists, that MI5 are saying they're definitely going to go out and commit terror attacks and stuff like this. And I remember there was recently, I don't know if it was a rape or a murder, and in the end they found out it was a guy who'd arrived on a boat, who'd thrown his passport away, but they found out while the court case was that he had been a convicted murderer abroad, so they can find out stuff about them.
1: Correct.
0: They try harder when there was a court case rather than coming in. I mean, 37,000 passports have been thrown in the English Channel, I heard on Kev's show, I think in the last year. I mean, you shouldn't be allowed in the country without a passport.
1: If you turn up without documents, without a passport, without saying who you are or where you've come from, I think it should be an automatic refusal.
0: This ECHR, I mean, this thing about that you can't monitor a terrorist, and MI5 are saying, and don't let him radicalise other prisoners, don't let him, but no, ECHR.
1: Rubbish.
0: I mean, this is causing the deaths, and there's a story today, migrant murdered woman at Airbnb after she rejected him.
1: Yep.
0: Fixated university dropout on expired visa, launched a brutal and fatal revenge attack before trying to flee the country, so he'd outstayed his visa. A migrant has been found guilty of murdering a woman at an Airbnb in a brutal and fatal revenge attack after she rejected him. A university dropout, Deepak Sandhu, 24, who claimed to be a model and actor, bought knives in a supermarket and travelled to Earl's Court in West London, where he killed Zhao King K, 39. The Old Bailey was told Miss K was found dead with deep stab wound to the neck on a bedroom floor of the bedsit in Old Brompton Road on December 10th last year, at Sandhu was preparing to flee the country. So it's this disgusting. Is just one of those things.
1: It's another example of where we need to actually get tough in this country. I mean, the fact he tried to flee the country straight away says everything. He was offering her that he could sort out her British citizenship. Again, another, you know, allude to more fraud in the system. Mm. I mean, thank God he's been found guilty. Now he needs to be deported. Let's see what rules say we're not allowed to.
0: He needs to serve his sentence.
1: Why should he serve his sentence here
0: in
1: Britain?
0: Will he be punished abroad properly?
1: I don't care. Kick him out of this country. Because
0: he must be punished.
1: Well, you know he can be punished in India. He'll probably get a worse punishment in India than he would here in Britain.
0: He might have friends in our prisons here. Get out of prison.
1: No, in our prisons here, it's nice and comfy. You get your 3 square meals a day. You get given your time outside. You get given your PlayStation and your Xbox. It's ridiculous.
0: Like, yeah, and then when you're out, you can claim
1: and then you'll probably get released early.
0: He'll be on benefits.
1: Yeah, and this comes back to the story, as you said, about Dominic Cummings and the terrorist who's, you know, the ECHR says we can't
0: And this is going on and on.
1: This is why we have to leave the ECHR. It doesn't take you being an expert in this, right? The ECHR is not what it used to be. When Churchill brought it in, it was about trying to prevent the Holocaust happening again.
0: Yeah,
1: now it is being abused.
0: It's bringing the Holocaust in.
1: It is being abused by lefty lawyers who will do anything and everything to obfuscate. It is unacceptable.
0: And lefty politicians to buy votes.
1: You
0: basically.
1: Don't need to be a member of a classic society to understand what is right and wrong. Yeah. We need a strong leader, you know, someone like Alexander the Great, someone strong and powerful.
0: We're not going to be able to get him.
1: actually going to do... No, we might not be able to get him, but we need to leave the ECA.
0: See, they don't want to be strong. They like... This is their voters they're bringing in. They're paying for voters, and they're basically saying, look, we'll get you in your houses and benefits. If you vote for the others, you're out.
1: Well, we've seen Andy Burnham wants to now loosen the rules about having voter ID at polling stations for voting.
0: Why would you do that?
1: You need your ID to go to the pub. You need your ID to put any document you need in this country. But to vote, to have a democratic say...
0: Well, they're not... They don't like... They tried to cancel the council elections. We know they don't believe it. They changed the age to 60. They all tried to gerrymander. And it's basically managed democracy. It's fake sham democracy. And we've got Mike Salem coming on after the break. Salem's like, you're staying with us.
1: I'll be here as long as you want.
0: We've got Mike Salem. Salem's like, he's going to come on and have a chat to us. And, 03444991000. Ring now and we'll get you on. We'll ring you back and it's talk. And we'll be back with more. And Salem, Mike Salem, after this.
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6: 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Argument, attitude, opinion. Across the UK, this is Talk.
0: Yeah, it's Talk 03444991000. We've brought in more political brains in to help us all. It's Mike Salem. Hi, Mike.
22: Good evening. How
0: and you,
22: are you?
0: Do you know each other, do you?
22: Well, I think so.
1: I think we do now. Like
0: nibble, Tory nibble
22: yeah,
0: parties.
22: Yeah, I mean,
0: and that,
22: are we allowed to discuss that you're a candidate for the Young Conservatives?
1: Oh, yes, yeah. Well, I hope you've gone and voted.
22: Indeed.
1: You know, please.
0: Are you going to become an MP, are you?
22: No, I'm not, but I am a Young Conservative, as they
0: oh,
22: say.
0: Doing? You were in that, weren't you?
1: Listen, voting is open right now. If you're a Young Conservative under 30, go and vote. Vote for Matthew Gooden Freeman. Anyways, moving on.
22: Indeed. I think we've had actually a Tory party conference. I think I'd like to talk about that for a bit.
0: Go on. Then away
1: yeah,
0: you
1: that'd
0: go.
1: Be fun.
22: I think it was a very good conference.
0: Because we haven't seen you since then.
22: And yeah, no, I was.
0: What was so good? It was empty rooms. Although Kemi did all right.
22: I think that's an unfair characterisation.
0: Well, you were down there.
1: Yeah, yeah.
22: I think generally the reason why people say that is because the Reform Conference is more Americanised in the sense that people like to go and watch the main stage activities.
0: And they have fairs and they get drunk and say silly things.
22: So they only tend to have two rooms, one main stage one and one for the fringe. But the Conservative and Labour Party conferences are more traditionally sort of many fringe events. Happening, so you don't get to see many people on the front stage. And actually, young people turned out in good numbers, and it was actually dominated by the hustings for the Young Conservatives.
0: Mm. Is it growing now? Because I was talking to that with Professor Ed Dutton, and you know, people are going away. Basically, there's a bounce away from the left. It's not cool to be left now. It's not cool to be, LG.
1: Thank God.
0: And they're moving back to the right. Is that the feeling you're getting?
22: I think that there is that to some extent. I think definitely Reform and Restore helped push that narrative, especially with young women as well, because traditionally, young women leant left, but now we see many leaning right. So
0: why is that then? Because they're worried for their own safety, or because they're seeing that they've lost all what their parents had, buying a house, having a family, nice things like that?
22: I think it's a combination of things, and it's also popularising some of the views that the right has traditionally held, like, a nuclear family, looking after each other, etc.
0: Yeah, yeah.
22: So that really helps, and it just instils that common sense factor, which I think the right... why that shift is successfully enabled, but now we've got to be careful because we are split and that might give Labour the opportunity to come in by stealth.
0: Will they come in? I mean, they always will say, you know, they're not going to come together, not going to. You can't say you're going to come together. But at the very end, when it needs to be, when the math is in, and, you know, the metrics say you're going to leave the left to get in, you're going to destroy this country, do it for the good of the country, that they'll come to. Thatcher said she'd never be Prime Minister. They all say things, and then it all changes when it comes down to the wire.
22: Indeed. Deadlines are a crucial factor.
0: But of course, you'll say now that that'll never happen because of what I just said.
1: Well, I would argue it could happen, but not with what's going on at the moment.
0: It's
1: with
0: weakening.
1: Reform. Look at what's happening.
0: At least they've done it three years early, so and they can maybe smooth it out.
1: But this is the point. This is what Kemi said in her speech. There is not going to be a deal whilst you have everything that's going on with reform at the moment. Whilst you have investigations going on into Richard Tice, into Robert Jenrick, into Nigel Farage, whilst you have this undercover investigation showing sexism, misogyny, is like blatant racism, right, going on. Until reform professionalises, it's a bit rich to then say we all need to be doing a deal. They're the ones who are letting down the right at the moment because they're the ones with the scandals, they're the ones with the sleaze, but then say how dreadful it is and how bad everyone... Like, there's not going to be a deal until all the parties are more professional and are speaking from the same hymn sheet about putting this country first. Like, surely anyone would see that.
0: But when it comes down to it, as I said, you know, if that's what the math says, you've got to do it, they'll have to do it for the good of the country.
1: But would you? Would you do a deal
0: Well,
1: with,
0: rather than lose and let Labour in again?
1: No, but would you do a deal with another party
0: Well, what
1: that
0: if the choice is you do the deal and you get in power, or you don't do the deal and we get another 5 years?
1: Well, that's down to the voters, then, to vote tactically. Do you want to vote tactically and make sure that you get the right party in your area?
0: However you do it, you do it whatever way you can, don't you?
1: Yeah, but the point is that you...
0: All's fair in love and war.
1: Would you really do a deal with a party that has got sleaze and scandals going on, but then claims everyone else is the sleaze and scandals, has got racism, misogyny and
0: incest going on? Well, they do have sleaze and scandals. All parties have sleaze and scandals. Different types of sleaze and scandals.
1: But look what's going on right now. You can't say...
0: That's not in 3 years.
1: Well, maybe not. I hope not.
0: They all will have scandal over the next 3 years, and they've all had it before.
1: In 3 years' time, I hope we get a right-wing government rather than a left-wing mess that this country would have. But that is going to take restore, realising they're not going to win anywhere apart from Great Yarmouth, reform, realising they need to professionalise, they cannot have this stuff going on, and the Conservatives to keep talking common sense. If those three things happen, then we can have a right-wing government at the next election. If not, this country is... I won't say the next word.
0: He's very good, isn't he? I can see him being the next
1: president.
0: Exactly, that's what we need, like that, don't we? You know,
22: indeed. I think on display, I think we should let the voters decide. And to be honest, I think each party is offering something different, whether it is reform, restore, or the Conservatives. And
0: But they all have link, you know, they all have overlaps, don't they?
22: And perhaps, but what
0: the biggest overlap is you don't want the left to get back in.
22: I mean, what I don't understand about reform is that they claim to be bringing politicians and voters from the right and the left. So I don't quite understand how a right-wing party can bring in Labour. Labourites, unless they're actually converting them to the right-wing ideology, but I don't think they are. So I think reform is more of a populist in the sense that it is an issue on immigration. That's what the party is about. But then when you look at the economic issues, you look at housing.
1: Well, things like the two-child benefit.
22: Indeed,
1: you know, reform said that they would get rid of the two-child benefit.
0: Pay for your own children.
1: This is the point. Reform said they would get rid of the two-child benefit cap so that you could have 3, 4, and it would be on the taxpayers' expense. Because that was to push Labour into that. I agree. We should not be. We should be saying, if you have a kid, you pay for that
0: kid.
1: You
0: pay for it.
1: I'm not paying.
0: People without kids should be getting the tax cuts.
1: There you go.
0: We're not taking
1: all that. Put that in the manifesto.
0: Right, Mike, two words. Chagos Island, talk to me.
22: Yeah, I think an interesting development over the last a few days where... sort of those who oppose a negotiated settlement or an agreement have found themselves in a position where they
0: disagree. To give it to Mauritius.
22: Return them to Mauritius. But
0: no, they never had it.
22: Oh,
1: it's ours.
0: It was run administratively.
1: Come on, don't tell me.
0: It's about 4,000 miles or something, isn't it?
22: Well, let's delve back a bit on that, because when Mauritius gained independence in 1965, Britain signed an agreement with Mauritius, which was called the Lancaster House Agreement.
0: Yeah.
22: And at the time, Britain said to Mauritius, you can have your independence, but on the condition that we are going to detach these islands and we will give you £3 million for that sum, and we will return.
0: Were they attached? Dollars. I heard they were never.
22: Well, they were detached. That was the term. You can read the Lancaster House agreement yourself, and it said we will return the islands when we no longer need them for defence purposes.
1: Well, we do still need them.
0: Yeah,
1: well,
0: indeed, we'll always
1: need them. Indeed, military base.
0: Indeed. But the Americans need them when we refuse.
22: And, yeah, and exactly. that might be your argument, but sadly, none of us have access to CIA intelligence or Pentagon intelligence, so we don't know the strategic significance of them.
0: Why would we give $33 billion? I mean, it's an ally of China. And China would want it. You know what I mean? Why would we give them billions and they'd have to pay income tax?
22: Let's dissect those two things then, because I think they're equally important. So looking at the China factor, Mauritius is a Commonwealth country. It is also a Francophone country. Mm. And having an agreement with Mauritius...
0: Francophone.
22: It's just one of those.
0: A record label.
22: Sadly, it's not as much as I do enjoy the French singers. Yeah. But Francophone countries, an association of former French colonial countries,
1: right.
22: Like the Commonwealth, but belong to France. So Senegal, for example, which was part of the French colony, is a Francophone country, and is so Mauritius is both of them. And signing an agreement with Mauritius would actually bind Mauritius to the West for the next 99 years. So and the agreement.
0: Yeah, well, we saw how
1: but that's not the point.
0: Hong Kong, that was 99 years, and how that ended.
1: Every deal can get ripped up, it seems. Every treaty
22: Indeed.
1: Can get bought out. But
22: Indeed.
1: Also, let's not forget, this is 33 billion with a B, not
0: you
1: million,
0: tell him, Matthew,
1: billion
0: tell him.
1: Pounds, yeah. Right, of our British taxpayers' money being sent to Mauritius. That is giving the Mauritian people a tax cut, whereas we get
0: no income tax to pay for
1: we
0: years.
1: Get gaslit here in the UK by the Labour government that there's a £22 billion black hole, then there's a £50 billion black hole, now it's a £30 billion black hole, all these sorts of... We are seeing, in 2 weeks' time, we're going to have another Labour budget that I predict it now is going to raise taxes, is going to blame everything on someone else apart from their own dreadful decisions over the last 2.5 years. Do you know what? They could save £33 billion by keeping the Chagos Islands, by saying to Mauritius, stuff your court case, go on, go after us, and keep that money and start investing it here in the UK. But instead, we're going to have to fill the gap.
22: That's all very well to say, and I completely agree
1: We're so weak on the international stage.
22: Not necessarily. It takes great courage to actually admit that we did something wrong and deported those Chagossians that actually was their home one day.
1: You suddenly opened the door about the Falkland Islands, you opened the door about reparations, you opened the door about slavery. We had the Falklands before Argentina existed.
0: But anyway, I've got some history. The islands of the Chagos Archipelago were uninhabited until the late 18th century. An independent Mauritius has never historically owned or exercised sovereign control over the Chagos Archipelago, though the islands were administered from Mauritius under British colonial rule.
22: And Margaret Thatcher in the 1980s...
0: Isn't that what I just said?
22: Margaret Thatcher in the 1980s said that they are negotiating to revert to the islands, and there is a historic precedence for negotiations.
0: She had no
22: actually,
0: business doing that.
22: Well, you can agree, she was the one that defended Falkland, so I think...
0: Well, that was
22: I think,
0: right, not everything she did
22: and
0: was right.
22: I think it is a false equivalence to actually demote all British overseas territories to one and the same category. Each of them have their own unique history that they should be proud of. Gibraltar has its own history. Chagos has its own history. Falklands has its own history.
0: What if the population, like in Gibraltar and the Falklands, 99% overwhelmingly want to stay British? Shouldn't they have the say?
22: Of course. But
1: and that's why Chagossian people say overwhelmingly they want to stay British.
0: They want British.
1: The British people say the Chagossian, the Chagos Islands are
22: what
1: British.
22: What survey was done?
0: Nigel Farage went there on a boat, didn't he? And brought them out duty-free. I got the Rothmans, guys.
22: Is Nigel Chagossian? Or is he...
0: Chagossian Huguenot.
1: We have had Chagossian representatives come to Parliament and speak to MPs about the fact that they do not want to be part of Mauritius because they are scared about the slide towards China. And also it is the fact that these are British islands. We can look at back at history and rewrite things as much as we want, or find little treaties here that overrule treaties. That is not the point. They are British islands right now. As of this moment, they are still ours. But we are going to go to Mauritius and say, you can have the islands. We'll pay you for the islands so we can lease them back, but they're still yours. It's utterly insane when we are facing rising taxes here, a crumbling country, crumbling
0: state.
1: There's
0: a lot of lawyers making money in this as well, aren't there?
22: Well, I think, firstly, the largest Chagossian group supports the agreement. You may have heard some Chagossians that oppose it, but the largest Chagossian group in the world, which is the Chagos Refugee Group, led by Olivier Boncour, support the agreement. And I think that's a very important thing to note.
0: Has China got to them?
22: the Chagossians have a very diverse view, just like the right wing and, you know, in the UK has different views on how to run the country.
0: Yeah, but I say China sort of tongue-in-cheek, but then why have we got the super embassy when everyone's advised the FBI, the MMO, and yet, you know, it's like our politicians are in the pockets of China.
22: And this is a separate issue, and it's very important not to conflate them. Well, I'm not entirely sure. I mean, David Cameron had connections to China, didn't he?
1: And then we didn't approve the super embassy, buddy.
22: And then the Conservative government began the Chagos negotiations.
0: Before, I remember covering, I used to drive past the, on the way to the old Talk Radio in Oxfordshire, I used to drive past the Chinese embassy, and Tony Blair got the police to form a line to block the Tibetan, or was it Nepali? I think Tibetan protests, so it wouldn't offend the Chinese emperor or president.
1: Well, good use of police resources.
0: Yeah,
22: indeed.
0: Exactly.
22: I mean, there are
0: one of them glared at me, because I stopped and looked, and one looked back and glared at me.
1: How dare they? Yeah, dreadful.
0: Glared at me.
1: And here we are. Did you go, do you know who I am?
0: Yeah, I did, yeah. He goes, no.
1: He goes, no.
22: Should have got your camera out.
0: Yeah, man. So, what's going on in your life? We've got about a minute and a half. What's
22: my life?
0: Yeah.
22: Oh, goodness. I think
0: your political life.
1: The sparring's over.
0: Yeah,
1: Andrew.
0: Yeah, what are you doing this week?
22: What am I doing this week?
0: No, you're going after this, because we've got so many
22: people. Okay, well, I'll
1: go
22: then. Indeed, yes, there we go.
0: So what's your week hold at?
22: Well, I've got a relative that's coming from the United States, so I'll be showing her all the great British things, politically and non-politically.
0: Is she scared about coming here? Does she hear the stories and that?
22: Well, she actually wants a scary thing, because I'm going to take her to Thorpe Park for Fright Night.
0: Where's she from in the States?
22: She's from New York City.
1: Is she an American citizen?
22: Yes.
1: So how's she voting in the midterms? Come on.
22: Well, I haven't asked her.
1: What's her thoughts on Trump and all that?
22: Well, I haven't asked her. Maybe I can bring her next week and we can have a discussion.
0: I mean, she won't be shocked because she's in New York, so it's pretty similar.
1: Mandani fixing
0: everything. Mandani said it can.
22: Yes. You know
1: so, fixing everything. Superstar Mandani.
22: Yes. Well, I mean, again, that's the false, you know, the false narrative that promising money and then all of a sudden actually not being able to deliver
1: Andy
22: on that.
1: Does the same, doesn't
0: what have you got this week? You work with Bob Blackman as intern.
1: I work in Parliament. I'm his parliamentary assistant. Yeah, no,
0: busy, busy.
1: We were giving a tour of constituents of Parliament.
0: Oh, I've done.
1: So it was really good fun.
0: I sat in there as a common seat on the backbench and they shouted at me, men in stockings. I didn't know you. I thought, I'm allowed, it's the High House of Commons. So. Yeah.
22: Well, if you get elected, you get a free entry to the London Marathon, or guaranteed entry to the London Marathon.
0: Well, I don't need to. I've already sat in the House of Commons. So anyway, the next hour, we've got Harry Deansway, comedian, and Pete Barnes going through tomorrow's papers. Make sure you stay tuned. It's going to be amazing. Thanks, guys.
1: Thank you.
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3: From the Sky News Centre at 11. 19 people have been injured after a minibus collided with a freight train in Calais. Officials say two were left in critical condition and were airlifted to Lille for treatment. None of the injuries are said to be life-threatening. We're told passenger services through the tunnel are running normally. One of Russell Brand's alleged victims has told his trial he became monster-like when he stripped naked and raped her in a hotel. The court heard he'd been camp-friendly and effeminate when they first met in Bournemouth in 1999. He denies all the charges against him. Our reporter Katie Spencer says things were heated in court as the woman was questioned by first the defence and then prosecution barristers.
4: They asked her directly, "Did you say no?" To which she said, "I did." She explained, "I didn't repeatedly say no, no, no, no, but I did say no to him."
3: The DUP says its former leader Geoffrey Donaldson deserves every day of his 15-year prison sentence. He was convicted over a series of historical sex offences against two women when they were children between 1985 and 2008. A man and woman have been arrested in Ireland by police investigating a suspected arson attack that killed four people. Two adults and two children died in what's believed to be a targeted attack on a house in Waterford on Tuesday. Two other children are in hospital. To sport, where Celtic have suffered a 4-1 defeat against Benfica in the Europa League, but Bournemouth marked their first home European match with a 3-0 win against Sturm Graz. Brighton thrashed Kaunas Algiris 4-0 in the Conference League. Manager Fabian Hertzler was encouraged by the togetherness of his team.
17: This will be key for the season, that we can really rely on each other, that we have players who step up in the right moment, who step up if we need them, and therefore was very pleased with the performance.
3: And Hearts conceded a late equaliser to draw 1-1 with Danish team Nordsjælland. That's the latest. I'm Mamani Rana.
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7: 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Nightlife.
0: Yep, 03444991000. Give us a ring. You want to talk about whatever we've been talking about, or whatever you want to talk about. 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Text us 87222. Text the word talk in your message. And we're going to go through, look, all the papers, old smorgasbord. They're still hot off the press, off the photocopier. Anyway, well, we've got, of course, Pete Barnes in. Pete Barnes is here. And also Harry Deansway, he's right. Writer and comedian, and he has been in the news. I heard him on Kev's show last week, and I wanted to get him in because basically he was with a sort of comedy troupe, and basically you said, oh, I'm a Zionist, and they went, oh, get out, you know. It's like saying you're a Nazi or something. They'd actually agree with that. Go, yes, it is, actually, yeah, you know what I mean. But we've met before on the Ian Collins show, didn't we,
1: many years ago.
0: In my memory, it did ring a bell, and your name rang a bell. But of course Ian Collins used to get these top comedians in, and yourself. used to get all the comedians in.
8: Brutal. You know,
0: what's his name? Going out. What was his name?
1: Oh, Mickey Flanagan.
0: Mickey Flanagan, and the Scouser, John.
1: Bishop, John Bishop. Yeah.
0: John Bishop, yeah, they don't speak to us now, obviously. We've only got Harry left.
1: Yeah. I'm the last man standing, yeah.
0: We've got Harry. Now, but tell us the story, because you were in a sort of comedy group. And
1: no, it was a writing group. So it was a local writing group from the coffee shop I go to, and I think I did a post on Instagram about the Israel and Ireland football match.
0: Yeah, yeah.
1: And the lady who ran the writing group said, are you pro-Palestine? And I said, I'm not, I'm Jewish and a Zionist.
0: Well, you are pro-Palestine. I'm pro-Palestine against Hamas. You know, if you support Palestinians, you should be anti-Hamas, but it doesn't really mean pro-Palestine, it means pro-Hamas.
1: Well, yeah, so we got into discussion, and I said, I'd be happy to be in a group that's pro-Palestine and pro-Israel, she was only interested in pro-Palestine.
0: But isn't it interesting, at times like this, you find out, I mean, Douglas Murray said, you find out, you know, there's a sort of flare goes up, and you can see where everyone is, and it sort of shows who would be collaborators in the 1930s, you know what I mean? You can really see that. So you were sort of driven out of this.
1: Yep.
0: Sort of...
1: I was told I'm no longer welcome in the writers group, and then I was doing a live night in the bar next door, and she basically rang them up and said, like, we don't politically...
0: And were these friends? Had you worked with them for years? And...
1: We'd been there for about 6 months, it had been going.
0: I bet you were glad you found out about them.
1: But it was a horrible experience, because,
0: you feel the race, you know. Even if they may be... you're either stupid or racist.
1: It's either conscious or... unconscious, and I think...
0: Or just weak and going with the crowd.
1: Yeah.
0: I mean, I know Edinburgh Festival now, they banned Jewish comedians, basically, because... And they weren't even Zionists, or saying they were, but the staff said, oh, we feel unsafe. You know, if you feel unsafe, you should quit from the job. It can be dangerous. Even theatres can be dangerous places. You know, go and work in a call centre. But are you finding it's harder to find gigs, or it's things changing around?
1: Oh, it's been growing since October 7th. I've noticed it, like, massively. Anti-Semitism, it's just the norm now, you know.
0: Andrew Lawrence has started selling theatres now, because they're not... woke comedians aren't funny. I bet those people weren't very funny who you're writing with. It's the opposite of being funny, being woke. And now Andrew Lawrence is saying he's getting booked to places where he was banned before, just purely for commercial grounds, because he's selling them out, because actually the non-woke comedians are the funny ones.
1: When he got cancelled originally, obviously he was really...
0: For the penalty shootout.
1: Yeah.
0: He was being ironic.
1: No, he was cancelled before that.
0: Oh, right. He's used to it.
1: Yeah, yeah, and he was really worried about it, and now he's built his whole new audience.
0: His whole career, and he's got that YouTube. Sometimes he's not even funny, just as a sort of piece to camera, doesn't he?
1: Yeah.
0: And you go, oh, well, I agree with him, yeah. I mean, he's not... But where's the joke?
1: It's getting really bad.
0: Have you got other gigs? Have you been in touch with him? Because you could go on tour together, all cancelled. I mean, Graham
1: got
0: Linehan.
1: Cancelled together.
0: Yeah, the whole cancellation tour. I mean, Graham Linehan today got totally... the police had to apologise for arresting for sending two tweets. Armed police go, because he said, kick a trans person in the ball. Was obviously joking.
1: Yeah.
0: But you can't joke these days. It's taken as all, you've just said that and you mean to kick something. You know what I mean? So is there enough of a grouping? There are gigs available, aren't there?
1: I feel like I'm on the complete wrong side of the conversation in comedy, you know.
0: But that's not a bad thing at the moment.
1: You say that, but the majority of
22: comedy is on the other side of the argument. So it's like, yeah, I can...
0: And it's your work.
22: Yeah, it's my work.
0: So it's affected your income and everything.
22: Yeah, well, I didn't have much income before, but yeah, but it's definitely gone down.
0: So
22: yeah, but it's
0: so
22: but it's more that, like, I've had discussions with comedians about it, and they're just completely opposed on it, and they're just brave.
0: And they might agree with you, but they'll go and just say something else.
22: Of course, they have to. There comes, like, group thing.
0: Well, Graham Linehan goes on about all the famous people that dropped him like a stone, and you understand it, they've got to put food on the table, but then you think, well, you're weak and all that, you know?
8: Yeah, my question was going to be, how many actually realistically go out on stage, say what they want to hear, but actually have the private opinion of, you know, actually probably being more on the Israeli side? Is it quite a significant amount, or is it...
22: No, I think it's a left-wing mind rot of, like, you know, we can project all our insecurities onto the Palestinian people, you know, it's like they're a vector for all their misfortunes and upsets, and the Israelis are bad because they're powerful and they control and they oppress, and so no, it's, I'm sorry to say that it's they are completely all brainwashed into the Palestine.
0: There was that one where the Israelis were in Dean Street Comedy Club, and you've got shouted out by the audience and all that. And my mate's dad used to be the chazan at that synagogue. It used to be a synagogue. The irony of it, to get the Jews out of the synagogue. I mean,
22: well, do you want to know the biggest irony of that? Is Paul Curry, who that was, the comedian.
0: Yeah, he's an idiot.
22: He doesn't talk in his show, and the only time he's ever spoken was to kick a couple of Israelis out, and it's cost him.
0: He couldn't hold it back.
22: It's cost him $20,000 and he's never going to gig again. So,
0: I mean, you're a disgusting man, really.
22: Yeah.
0: That was horrible.
22: Wow. Well, yeah, so he is, that is the, in comedy, that is the thought, is they're all left wing and all pro Palestine. Yeah. And anti Israel, I hear it's a colonial state. I hear it's an apartheid
0: state. It's the opposite
22: of
0: a colonial
22: state. Of course.
0: It's people going back to where they. Anyway, the Soraway Sun brand made me take the pick, then raped me. Russell Brand's trial was yesterday shown a photo. He got a woman to take of him blowing her a kiss moments before allegedly raping her. She had invited the comedian back to her hotel room to carry on chatting after meeting at a gig in Bournemouth in 99 so that Crown Court heard. Brand denies 3 rapes and 6 assaults on 6 women. Anyway, we can't really speculate again because there's an ongoing case, but some horrendous stories coming out there in these allegations. Also, Burnham forced intercity meetings probe. Now, this is getting murkier and murkier. What do you think about this, Pete? Is this going to be the downfall of Burnham?
8: Well, I'm not going to say it's going to be the downfall, but it's going to be the start of a very... It's kind of, the rocks are crumbling down the hill, put it that way. The snowball effect is going to happen, I think, on this one. Because not only did he give that evidence to Parliament, in which he didn't give the correct amount of evidence and basically lied to Parliament.
0: He misled Parliament.
8: Yeah, without a doubt.
0: He meant to resign.
8: Yeah, well, the problem of the...
0: well, he said he didn't say one thing, and then he misled another one as well.
8: It is interesting how he's getting away with this, I have to admit. But Nigel Farage is perfectly correct.
0: As well.
8: Oh, yeah, I mean, they all do. This is part
0: they don't
8: of the
0: admit that. No, but they're right. Boris, you know, resigned, but, you know, he sort of... he was honourable before.
8: Yeah, well, that's very true. But I will say that Nigel Farage is perfectly right to call him a liar. 100%. He's got up there in front of the dispatch
0: box... Which you're not meant to say in Parliament.
8: No, you can't. Winston Churchill had the best one. He's the gentleman suffered from... terminological inexactitude. Which I always think is for the very best of Churchill. But yeah, you can't call somebody a liar, but Farage was clever and did it outside of Parliament. But he was perfectly right to do so, because Burnham on this story, he jumped in with 2 feet, and that just made everybody go, wait a minute, why are you rushing to the defence of city owners that quickly? I mean, you don't want to give the press too much of a look over here, but he basically had a big red arrow going, have a look at this, guys.
0: Someone said to me, and it was pretty straight to the point, she said to me, I think he's just stupid. He's not that bright, is he?
8: No, he's not.
0: And he's not good at thinking on the hoof. And he looks like a nice guy, like someone who used to be in Take That or something. And like Balm Cake. But when you can't do the series.
22: Sure,
0: you can't do the series.
22: I'm sure he'll make a good TikTok video about it all day.
0: He'll do that. But I mean, is he... Starmer is better. At least he's not a nasty. He's just a bit simple.
8: With Starmer was he looked... At least he kind of had the look of a prime minister. I think it was the hair and that he was quite tall. But I think it's Andy Burnham just looks so far out of his depth. He's looking around for the more adult
0: in
8: the room.
0: And he's not being nasty, but the police are still being, you know, doing things. And he's sort of like, oh, it's nothing to do with, you know, it's sort of, he's gone away from it all.
8: Yeah, so basically Burnham's thing is, if everybody likes me, then you look like the nasty guy if you start having a go
0: at
8: me.
0: But it seems to work, doesn't it?
8: Oh, it worked
0: with Tony Blair, Obama. I mean, people are stupid, aren't they? I mean, what do you think, Harry? I mean...
9: Yeah, he's got a real sort of supply teacher vibe about
1: that's
9: him,
1: hasn't
9: he?
1: Yeah.
9: You know? Like,
1: yeah.
9: Well, and he's not voted in, obviously.
0: Not even a good supply teacher. One that the kids would like, but that's always a not good one.
1: Exactly, yeah.
0: A teacher that you like, they're never very good, are they? Well, either history, Mr. King was good.
8: He's the teacher that rolls in the TV.
9: And then puts one of his TikTok videos on.
1: Yes, exactly,
0: Right, Daily Express. Traitors, Hannah, I really hated lying to my friends' faces. I don't watch Traitors, do you?
9: No.
0: Everyone I meet, no one watches it. Yeah, it's like the bubble, isn't it? There's about 2,000 people
8: I'm with you on this, because everything I've ever been on, they're always like, oh, do you watch Traitors? And I'm like, no. And then the other people are like, oh, we don't watch it either. I'm like, well, why are we talking
0: it's a bubble.
8: About
0: it's like the Westminster bubble. They're the only ones that watch it. Yeah. Funny people.
8: But I don't know, it kind of feels like this, it feels like Lord of the Rings, and not Lord of the Rings, Game of Thrones, where at this point, they're that far into it. I don't think I could catch up, so no. I don't really see the point in it. But
0: I know Richard E. Grant did something bad, and then they did something, I don't know.
8: Yeah, again, it's one of those things where I've been asked to comment on it, and I'm like, I have no idea.
9: I've played the game that it's based on, which is called Werewolf. I've played that with my family. So that's
0: You have to guess who's the
9: who's the
8: psychology
9: werewolf.
8: Game.
0: Mr. Wolf. What's it? Who's afraid of Mr.
9: It's like a card game, and everyone gets a character.
0: Mr. Wolf. Yeah, I remember some game like that.
9: Yeah.
0: What's the time?
8: No, Mr. Wolf. Yeah, that's the one where you kind of walk up and creep behind somebody who's got the back to the one.
0: It's
8: and you turn over.
0: 3 o'clock, isn't it? It was a rubbish game.
8: It is for like 6-year-olds.
0: But we didn't have Tamagotchis and smartphones. That's all we had.
8: Don't look at me. How old do you think I am?
0: Oh yeah, he just looks a lot older than he is. Only 23. But, so that's all we had in those days. Simple, right? We were happy. The Daily Express as well. Monster Light, Russell Brand, Drake, the accuser, says the ongoing case there. And here we go. Reform leader hits out at nightmare after migrant is jailed for attempted rape. Farage's fury at small boat sex attacker. We talked about this earlier. This is a different one. Nigel Farage has warned that this nightmare is just beginning as he raised fears over a spate of sex crimes committed by illegal migrants. Reform UK leader has blamed the effects of letting more than 200,000 documented men to the UK. He's not wrong, is he?
8: No, he's not. But I think Mr. Farage was going to have a lot of other issues that he's got to face.
0: Yeah, that probably went to press a bit before.
8: Yes, just a tad.
0: They need to hold back on the...
8: I think the story with Piddington was a prime example. Whilst Piddington itself, its crime rate's not gone up, over the surrounding area, it's gone up by over 340-odd% in terms of the crime rate around these camps. Mm. I mean, it's undeniable what is happening. The government
0: They're
8: is looking...
0: They're giving out rape leaflets. Yeah. Please don't rape people.
8: Yeah, exactly.
0: I mean, here we go. Yeah. Attempt to quash asylum housing plans and opposition attempt to halt government plans to house more than 1,200 asylum seekers at a former Ministry of Defence site has failed. The Tories tabled the motion to end government plans to house 1,256 male asylum seekers at MOD Bicester. This is Piddington, isn't it? In the House of Commons on Wednesday. Proposing that the UK leaves the European Convention on Human Rights, Shadow Minister for Women and Equalities, Joy Morrissey, said communities were suffering. Did you hear about the Dominic Cummings thing about that?
8: Yes, I watched a little bit of him. Of his evidence today, but I haven't watched all of it. The also interesting one where he came out and said everybody should back Reform UK, well, that was quite the 180 for him, I have to admit. But yeah.
0: Do you think he would end up working with them?
8: No.
9: I was thinking that, yeah. I
8: really don't. I think he likes being on the sidelines these days saying, don't do that, do this. Because the minute you get involved with a political party, he found this when he went with the Tories, you become entrenched with the party politics of it. He actually wants to get in there and change the country.
0: Yeah.
8: And I don't think
0: as a commentator.
8: And I don't think you can't do that when you're attached to a party anymore. You just can't. Not on the right, anyway.
0: But when we were talking about the Eastgate Shah, he said there was this terrorist in prison, and MI5 had said, look, he's definitely going to commit more terrorism when he goes out. Blow something up. We need to monitor him in prison. And they said, no, ECHR, no, you can't. And they didn't tell the Prime Minister at the time, I think Boris Johnson. And then they said, all right, well, you've got to stop him mixing and radicalising other people. Oh, no, we can't do that, ECHR. I mean, it's obvious this thing's terrible, isn't it?
8: Oh, yeah. Dominic's been warning about the problems of the ECHR and particularly the Human Rights Act, which is actually the bigger problem, to be honest, since I used to work for him a long time ago now. Like, he's been banging on about this since day one.
0: To work for Dominic Cummings?
8: Yeah, well, when I worked with the Vote Leave campaign. But what used to happen was, basically, every lawyer inside Downing Street would go to the Prime Minister and say, you can't do this, you can't do that, you can't do anything because of the Human Rights
0: Act. Well, but I've heard that you can not do, you know, not you can ignore the ECHR on the grounds of national security, and surely that's national security. Well,
8: you can.
0: And the same with the rubber boats.
8: Yeah, you can.
0: Security.
8: But the problem is, you're telling a Prime Minister that you might end up in the dock if you go ahead and do something, and a Prime Minister is very unlikely to do that. That's part of the problem. Advice is just advice, but when the advice says is you might end up going to prison for a very long time if you do this.
0: Well, why though? If you're allowed to do it on the grounds of national security, why would you end up in the dock?
8: No, because again, you would end up being put up through the trials of the lawyers and all the eventual judicial reviews and all the rest of it. Mm. No Prime Minister wants to have their reputation kind of sullied like that, I'm afraid. And that's look, which is why all
0: normally mine. I mean, look at Boris Johnson. They're all sullied at the end, aren't they?
8: But no one ever leaves with a round of
0: without
8: applause.
0: Sully.
9: Well, on the prison thing of the terrorists in the prison, that's actually how ISIS was formed in Iraq. You know, all the terrorists were in prison.
0: Oh, well, that's great news. Thanks for telling us that, Harry. So we got ISIS. Well, this is what happens. If you go to prison now, apparently you have to join you'll have to learn and join them.
8: Yeah.
0: If you don't join them, then you're against them.
8: Yeah. Yeah.
0: So.
9: And in relation to my story, it's the leader of Hamas. He also built his whole strategy whilst he was in prison as well. So, you know, it's something
0: that was making it worse now.
9: I know.
0: Well, so did the guy, you know, the guy did the Gaza October the 7th.
9: Yeah, that's what I'm talking about.
0: Yeah. Oh, is that he's talking about? Yeah. Sorry, man. I'm just repeating you now. anyway, Harry Jeansway, writer and comedian, is in, and Pete Barnes, and we're going through the papers. 03444991000. We've got Cindy, Georgina, Rajit, or is it Ranjit? Well, we'll find out. He's in Harrow. That's in West London. And you as well, 03444991000. It's Talk with Pete and Harry. Go through the papers. We'll be back in 2 minutes.
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2: Turn on. Tune in. Speak out. A double dose of reality across the UK. The home of common sense. This is Talk.
3: Yeah, it's Talk 03444991000. Give us a ring. Cindy, Georgina, Ranjit are going to come on in a bit in the next day. If you're listening in the morning, Jeremy Carl's going to be on next, so make sure you put your top on, Jeremy. You get put that fag out. You're on in a bit. That's your breakfast alarm clock, a double egg fry, chips and black pudding breakfast with Jeremy Carl. But this story, a burner prepares to hand more power to EU judges. PM told UK must sign up to European Court oversight if he wants to access asylum seeker database. Burnham is pushing for an EU migration deal that would hand European judges new powers over Britain. Of course he does. The Prime Minister wants to seal a pact with Brussels to restore access to the bloc's databases of asylum seekers and criminals. They shouldn't be, you know, just because you're not a member. This is a security issue. Yeah. I mean, you should be cooperating, shouldn't you?
4: This was the big thing, even when you go right back to the first set of negotiations, that the EU was withholding
3: intelligence. It shouldn't be about intelligence, you know what I mean?
4: But apparently they're the bastions of democracy and freedom and all the nice people.
3: They're basically saying we'll put you in danger from terrorists if you
4: leave,
3: threatening us.
4: And yet we want to go handing caps. Oh, please let us back in. What's very interesting about this is it makes it very clear that we are not going back in on the terms that we used to have. That's what this story really shows. If we ever went back into the EU,
3: join the Euro. And there he was at the by-election going, oh no, such a liar, I don't want to join you back with the EU. And but I mean, look at where the EU's going. Our economy's crap, but it's doing better than theirs is, you know what I mean? Than France and Germany. And they're going to go right-wing soon. So it's not going to pan out. It's going to be the end of the EU, and we don't want to be in there when it's sinking, and we don't want to be in there anyway.
4: Yeah. It's going to be fascinating to watch a group of people who said that, you know, the AFD and like Maloney are all fascists, and they say, oh, please, can we join your club? I mean, the mental gymnastics they're going to have to do, it's going to be Olympic level, I'm not going to lie.
3: Do you think they'll stay right? I mean, someone was saying the other day Le Pen might just, you know, collapse and just join the establishment like some of them do.
4: Well, this is the problem Maloney had, is actually, I think she's probably one of the staunch, most Brit-like kind of, what would it be, like Itexic or something like that. Like, what, big Italy leaving, but because...
3: But
4: because their economy it isn't doing great, they need the support of the European Union. They need to be in the club, basically. So that's why that she's never been able to pull Italy out. And given the state of the French economy, it wouldn't surprise me if Le Pen doesn't actually have a Frexit. I think what those nationalist parties will do is they'll look to control it more, so they'll try to take control of the European Union rather than collapse it itself.
3: Because it's mainly, it was originally formed because it was for farmers in France and industry in Germany, and now there's no real industry in Germany.
4: There's no real industry in Europe anymore, thanks to, ironically, the European Union and the Customs Union.
3: Well done, guys. You're really good.
4: Also, if you want to look at what really started the migrant crisis, it's called the Customs Union. Customs Union deliberately kept countries outside of it in a kind of agro state, so basically farming, and then everybody looks over at the West and goes, oh, I'd like an iPhone, I'd like a house, and so they all come over here. The European Union has done more to fuel the migrant crisis than any institution.
3: Well, and our government punishing us for going against them, you know, even when we voted, they just fought against us.
4: Yeah, again and again and again.
3: Did you vote Brexit?
5: I voted to remain,
3: Right, get out.
4: Ironically, get out.
3: what made you do that then?
5: I'm like an idealist.
3: Because you like jobs abroad, because I remember there was the artist thing,
5: wasn't
3: it? Yeah,
5: I'm an idealist. I like the idea of a united Europe, but in practice, I know.
3: But no, I didn't care about people moving here and there. I quite like that, but I just wanted the EEC, a trade agreement. We don't need to have their laws. We've got our own parliament for sovereignty
5: but
3: to do.
5: I tell you, the one thing I have noticed is that, obviously, every sort of economy now is a service economy, and the one thing that Brits don't do well is service.
3: I thought that's all we we did.
4: Well, ironically,
5: that and referees, we missed that European flair.
3: We do the Acme Gobbler, the referee's whistle. So that's the only thing. We make West Bromwich.
4: Yeah, so basically they're what we call tertiary economies, so they are service-based, but our biggest thing is banking, which John Healy is about to plummet into the ground and hand over

0: to the French and the Germans. Well, so thanks, John Healy.
1: Well, do you remember they all went to Frankfurt, all the traders, and they thought, it's great economically, we get back, but it's boring, we're coming back to London.
0: Pretty much, yeah. I mean, if we ever lose the city, there is no Great Britain anymore.
1: We were second to New York, weren't we? And now apparently, I think it was Mark Wogan, who I'm on tomorrow with from Ten Gold and Wogan, he said we're like seventh. Is that true?
0: Well, we're not quite seventh, but we've dropped down dramatically, and it's literally because we're so unstable, we make a psychiatric wing look pretty small.
1: We're the worst, from the people that judge the agencies, we've got the lowest rating, we have to pay the highest interest now.
0: Yeah, basically, because we just look like the schizophrenic economy, I think is what the IMF called us the other week. That we just don't
1: They were
0: seem
1: a great
0: to,
1: band.
0: Yeah, they just sound like a band.
1: You're unbelievable.
0: But no, basically, it's just because we say one thing, and then literally the hour later, we say something else, which makes direct investment pretty much impossible, which then makes everything else go into haywire.
1: Apparently, it was Richard III, Rachel Reeves, that ruined the economy and has caused the permanent damage.
0: Should have
1: damage.
0: Left her under that car park in Leicester.
1: Energy bills set for double rise. We can't afford it. It's just gone up for double rise in the new year. We're all freezing in our houses, and there's that fool Healy who quit out of, he says, honour, but then, to get money for the Defence Force. Then when he becomes Chancellor, he just did it as a deal with Burnham to get rid of Starmer. Yeah. We all know what went on. It's right in front of our faces. Households will lose VAT relief on electricity as Chancellor refuses to commit to extending PM's cost of living measure. The energy price cap is also forecast to rise again sharply in January, with typical bills up £276. This kills tens of thousands in winter, maybe 100,000 pensioners who can't afford to put their heating up. Literally, it like trebles in the winter.
0: It really does. I do know that they have put up a little bit of the winter fuel kind of allowance thing. They kind of put a bit of it back.
1: It doesn't touch the sides.
0: But it doesn't
1: touch
0: the sides. It's nowhere near. But also, it's not just pensioners this is affecting. It's families.
1: We all can't afford
0: everybody.
1: It.
0: That's the thing this time around. It's not just pensioners. I mean, I'm already telling my partner, put a jumper on. He's looking at the heater and I'm like, don't
1: liars.
0: Even think about it.
1: It's all about liars.
0: Yeah. I'm like, don't you even think of touching that service thermostat. I've turned into my father.
1: Slippers are underrated,
0: I completely
1: and
0: agree.
1: Have socks on with your slippers, because even then your ankles get cold.
0: Yeah, put a hat on.
2: I've got a good tip for staying warm, actually, because I used to DJ outside, and if you tuck your T-shirt into your trousers, that retains a lot of heat. So, that's a top tip.
0: We could just have a competent energy sector, and we could be able to afford the heating.
1: Yeah, that'd be nice, wouldn't it?
2: But I'm just, if we're layering up. But the thing that does triple every year is the gas company's profits, it seems. So, I mean...
1: Yeah.
0: The one thing I always think we need to get rid of is the word energy cap, because it just goes up. It's not a cap.
1: Yeah, there's no cap, Unbelievable. Madness at 50. We thought we would only last a week, and they've lasted 50 years. I saw Madness at the Birmingham Road in 1985.
2: He lives in Holloway.
1: That's the end of that story.
0: Yeah. Oh, I think I knew that.
2: I see him, he's always in Holloway having a coffee on the outside.
1: He loves London, doesn't he?
2: Yeah.
1: He's from London. He grew up in Camden, I think they all grew up. And they were all mates, weren't they? Like seven of them. I once met Chaz Smash. I opened the door and it was knocking on the door. I opened the door and there was Johnny Rotten. And then this man ran at me with his big belly and bounced. I'd never met him before. And I went flying like that. And it was his mates with Johnny Rotten. They came on the show, man. That was interesting. He loved coming on. Johnny Rotten, he came on twice, stayed the whole 3 hours.
2: Really?
1: Going on about Britain. He didn't live here. He lived in LA. Britain's terrible. Why are so many people are sick right now? There's like this cold and COVID-y thing going around. But COVID's not like COVID was. It's just a bit of an extra disease now. That you just And it's weird. You get the cold and you get better and then it comes back again like the old one.
0: Yeah. I think this happens every year. But now after COVID, every kind of flu or every sniffles becomes a headline story.
1: What happened to you with comedy gigs and COVID? Did you get a paid... Because you're self-employed, you didn't get anything.
2: I got nothing.
1: That was outrageous that they didn't give self-employed people anything, did they?
2: I'll be honest with you, I've still not recovered from the pandemic financially, I have to say. It really, really ruined both the stand-up industry and also
1: the economy as well.
2: Yeah. And we're still recovering
1: from it.
0: Can I just say, it's not COVID that did it. It was lockdown.
2: Yes,
0: it was the policies of lockdown. It's just one of those things that really irritates me. People keep blaming COVID. So we had to do what we did. We didn't have to do any of the nonsense that came out of the government.
1: It was the furlough. I met the guy that came up with furlough. He was proud of it. I got in the lift once. It was a guy with his Brompton.
0: Did you punch him in the face?
1: I didn't have time. I was literally within 30 seconds. I said, what are you here for? He goes, there's some conference on the 17th floor. And he had his Brompton, of course. And I said, so what do you do? He goes, well, I'm famous for the furlough scheme. I said, what do you mean? What are you talking about, Willis? And his name was Professor Tim Lunick from LSE University, and he'd come up with this idea that he thought was amazing, and it's bankrupted.
2: Oh, my God, the people who got on furlough, they made a fortune, and then us people...
1: We're still paying
2: off for them, and they've, like, paid their rent, and they went on holiday after the pandemic.
1: And now they don't like to go to work anymore, most of those people. They got used to the high life.
2: No, shocking the way the government reacted to COVID. And it's killed the hospitality industry. I think it really has.
1: Pubs,
2: you talk about the banking industry, the hospitality industry.
1: They're not helping them either. You know, they go, here's 20 quid a week off all you publicans. I mean, like you know what I mean?
2: I think they want it. They want to end the pubs.
1: They do. They're run by corporates and they want to destroy, you know, they want to bring in their client people to vote for them. And anyway, America's billionaire battle and what it could mean for UK wealth tax. I don't know what that's about. When adult siblings fall... Oh, it's not a newspaper. We're a serious programme. Anyway, give us a ring. 0344 499 1000. We're going through the papers. Jeremy Carl's on, if you're listening in the morning, with Alarm Clock Great Britain. He's put his fag out. Now he's on a cigar. Put it out! You know, smoking. Anyway, Harry's here. Harry Dean, to a writer and comedian, and Pete Barnes, political analyst. 0344 499 1000. We've still got the Telegraph, the Metro, the Independent, the Mirror, and the Financial Times, and that's pink. We'll be back in 2 minutes.
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1: Yeah, it's Talk 0344 499 1000. Give us a ring and we'll call you back, or you can leave us a voice message on that. But we're going through the papers. We've got Pete Barnes and Harry Dean. So, is that your real name, Harold? Your parents go, let's call this baby Harold.
2: If you want an exclusive, it's not my real name. No.
1: Was Deansway after the Manchester area of Deansway?
0: It's Deansgate, isn't it?
1: Oh, yeah, no, you're right. I lived there, I forgot. It's all a bit of a haze when I lived there.
0: Yeah, I was
1: going to
0: say for you,
1: there,
0: it's probably a bit of a haze.
1: So, oh, right, so that was just like a stage name.
2: It's a stage name. My real name is Joshua Rinkoff.
1: Yeah, that's better. That's a good one, man. No, yeah, you should go back to... And then people won't know that you're a Zionist.
2: Yeah.
1: No, it's really obvious then, isn't it?
2: Yeah, yeah. Just that's why I changed it in the first place. Yeah.
1: Jesus' name was Joshua.
2: Yeah.
1: Yeshua. People don't realise that. It was Joshua Christ. Josh Christ.
2: Yeah.
1: So.
2: Yeah. I think I'll change it to that, yeah.
0: Yeah, definitely. I think I went to school with the Josh Christ.
1: Apparently, because it's Greek, the New Testament, they didn't have the words for... They can't say that. That's why you don't go. The Daily Telegraph: Healey plans tax raid on banks. Chancellor's proposal emerges hours after calling lenders a jewel in our economy. What's going on there, Pete? You're the clever one here.
0: Well, basically,
1: he's got a first people from Oxford. Yeah.
0: Literally why they dragged me in at this time. Okay. So basically, what's happening is John Healey has suddenly realised that we've no money if you don't cut the benefits bill. We can't fund defence. We can't literally turn the lights on. So he's decided that, you know, as we were saying earlier, to go after the only thing that we've actually still got going for us. for ourselves. Well, oil, and that's the bank.
1: It's the oil out are getting a big dividend now, but yeah. They're leaving BP and they're all leaving.
0: BP have been saying that they were going to leave for quite some time, and actually this kind of drill thing. Well, you need someone to actually operate the drill that we don't have at the moment. But what Healey's doing here is he's going after the banking sector because they're confined by not raising VAT, not raising income tax, and all these other things that they ruled out straight away when Starmer came in. These were the fiscal rules. So he's now going literally after anything he can find to actually get some money because they refuse to cut. They're refusing to do it. And now, I tell you now, we lose the city any more than we already are. We are in more trouble.
1: Well, we'll get a lower rating.
0: Yeah.
1: This is what happened with Liz Truss. You go against the banks, run teams.
0: Yeah. And what's also happening, again, we look towards the EU. They've been trying to tease the city away since not before Brexit, but they've just kind of cut a load of red tape out of their service industries, kind of regulations. So they're trying, this is all waiting for them to pull the city out of London and actually put it into Frankfurt or into Paris.
1: And how will that affect us then?
0: Have no money. This is the only sector that makes money for us at the moment. We will literally be up the creek.
1: Doesn't it need to break, no, Pete? Because otherwise they're just going to keep with their bank ventures. We're just going to keep paying out. Doesn't something need to break for something to happen?
0: People always keep saying this. The problem is, I don't trust the Labour Party to understand that the break means something bad has happened. Because they can see all of this happening. I don't think they're that dumb that they don't understand there's a problem. They're just choosing to ignore the problem. Yeah. So the thing that
1: they're
0: really
1: like
0: brought...
1: La, la, la, yeah.
0: So the thing that really brought down Liz Truss was the banking sector kind of went, oh, no, don't do that. But the Tories and the government at the time understood the problem. The problem this time is the Andy Pandy and the Sesame Street don't care about the problem. They're just going to plough ahead. My bigger fear is that when this happens, they'll have to pander to the far left and start saying, oh, it's all these mean billionaires, and they double down on the left-wing stuff thanks to the threat of the Greens. That's always been my fear over this, because the Labour Party won't be the bad guy in the room. They're not brave enough to be the bad guy.
1: Would they ever dip into people's bank accounts like Greece? They took 100 grand out.
0: It would not surprise me if that's not already being discussed. I mean, if we go into the European Union, that is perfectly on the table.
1: Well, von der Leyen said, well, if you've got lazy savings, she called it, we might dip in and take it and use it, and don't worry, you'll get it back. Like,
0: that's
1: just theft.
0: I owe you with a stick, like a little post-it note in your bank account.
1: If you're not living anyone in a house for 6 months, we'll just have your house.
0: Yeah, exactly. Because they are that desperate for money, because they refuse to accept that you can't flood the public sector with money and it doesn't make anything. You know, it's nonsense, utter nonsense. But like I said, we're relying on very dumb people to realise a very smart thing, and I just don't see it happening.
2: How have our politicians got so dumb? Have they always been like that? Or is it this a new generation?
1: People, they're career politicians now, and people that are any good have gone into other things we can do better.
0: Pretty much, because, you know, nobody wants to be
1: like
0: called...
1: People who've got something about them.
0: Don't want their lives...
2: Are you saying I should be a politician?
1: Maybe that's your next step,
0: Well, there are a lot of comedians that wander into it, but I think it's a really good question, because... realistically, I think Ash is right. People don't want to have their bins gone through and to have their kids followed and have all this hatred and all the rest of it. I think the British public have a little bit of a role to play in kind of, you know, maybe don't keep calling people a fascist on X all the time just because they didn't happen to vote your way. You are going to put good people off doing things. But then I will say, it's up to the good people to maybe take the career hit for a couple of years and, you know, try and save the country once in a while.
2: A bit of altruism.
0: Yeah. Oh, Toby Daffy, don't do that anymore.
1: Yeah, I don't know if this is going to affect you, either of you two. David Lloyd gyms men from spa sessions. Dave Lloyd Clubs, guy called him Dave because I used to go to the one. Dave Lloyd Clubs has begun excluding men from parts of its gyms to accommodate women who feel uncomfortable using... This is a bit like the Edinburgh Comedy Festival. They go, oh, he's Jewish, I don't feel safe because it's Jews. Do you go to Edinburgh, by the way?
2: I used to. I haven't been for a few...
1: Well, no, don't go, because you'll make feel unsafe.
2: I know.
1: Anyway, women who feel uncomfortable using shared spaces, including for religious reasons. The gym has introduced weekly women-only spa sessions following... feedback from female members. I mean, they started women-only parts of the gym, and women didn't like to go to that, because apparently women these days, there was a big controversy, wasn't this week, like to pose in, like, spandex, showing everything, you know, nothing left to the imagination. And they don't like going to all women's, because there's no point in that, and it's like a display sort of thing.
0: Yeah, I can't remember what her name is. I know she's been on this network loads of times, but she's the former... I think she was a swimmer. Okay.
1: Vanessa Feltz?
0: No, UK athlete.
1: Sharon Davis.
0: I know this has been.
1: Sharon Davis. That's the one. She's brilliant,
0: yeah.
1: Isn't she?
0: But yeah. She's been banging on about this, particularly in gyms, for quite some time. Because even when they changed, when we had the Supreme Court ruling about, you know, it took us 5 years to work out what a woman is. I mean, you want to talk about how dumb some people are. The judges of this country have a lot to answer for. But
1: we've got activist judges and diversity judges now.
0: Yeah, that terrifying phrase. Scary. But yeah, I know she's been. This might have something to do with her, if I'm being brutally honest, because I know that she was really pushing for gyms to accept this ruling, because there was a lot of them that said they were just going to ignore it.
1: When I used to go to the gym, I liked to mix sauna, not in a pervy way, but because, you know, I don't want to...
0: Your Honour.
1: Also, if you were in a male only, I did go to a gym once where there's men only, right? And they get naked when it's a men only one.
0: What
1: all
0: kind
1: meeting
0: of gym were you going to?
1: Well, no, this was like a virgin gym. I mean, they weren't for it. But yeah. No, I was in there, and it was a separate thing. And all because it's in the male changing room, they're all there sitting with their, testicles.
0: Tallywhackers.
1: Tallywhackers, meat and two veg.
0: Yeah, was it? This happened to be in Soho by any chance?
1: No, I don't go to those gyms. I've heard about that. The underpants club. I had a mate who was getting a bit old, went to this club in Soho, a sort of gay club where you all were in your underpants all the time. Someone called him Grandad. He was so offended, he never went again. This is the case, Russell Brand. It says, Brand was snake-like as he raped women. A woman has described Russell Brand's body as snake-like when he allegedly raped during a Labour Party conference. A court has heard the 51-year-old comedian, who was said to have become monster-like before raping, her faces three counts of rape, three charges of sexual assault and one allegation of decent assault. On the second day of his trial, jurors were told he had a lizard-like tongue and were shown topless victims of him taken by his alleged victims, and that case carries on. Trump's press chief claimed to be attorney. Have you seen his replacement?
0: Yeah.
1: She's no way the calibre of that amazing woman he had before.
0: Oh, the blonde, the best one was
1: the blonde.
0: Yeah, the best one was the one before. She's now a contributor on Fox. She was
1: brilliant. Talking to an American at midnight about
0: that. Yeah, I was going to say, because this is actually, like, whoever's just ends up being the press chief for Trump, you need to have, like, balls of steel, basically, to put
1: well,
0: it
1: not in the women's game.
0: But not in the women's game.
1: It's 2026,
0: you never know.
1: I don't think he should have replaced with another blonde woman, because they're inevitably going to compare her.
0: Yes.
1: And if they would have got someone, they wouldn't have. Yeah. Her name's Katie Zachariah, and I saw her speaking today.
0: She's not as good. To be fair, she needs to find her feet. It's not an easy job.
1: Well, the other one didn't. She was like 24, and she was like amazing. Yeah. She was bringing in policies Trump hadn't even announced.
0: Yeah.
1: And he would go, oh, yeah, that's a good idea.
0: Yeah, I always think that a lot of political parties could learn a lot from Trump press secretaries with how to handle the press, because basically what they used to do is they used to say, well, if I was a member of this newspaper, I would look at this problem and attack it this way. So then they would have answers ready to go the moment that they would be able to ask the question.
1: Like
0: literally. They would be able to plan the moves out each individual time rather than be blindsided every time by a journalist who asks the most predictable question.
1: Also in the Daily Telegraph, Boy Done Good, the evolution of Ross Kemp. Apparently he's evolved into something else.
0: Well, I'm talking about the traitors. The one thing I do know is he has tiny little glasses.
1: Oh, is he in the traitors?
0: Yeah, he's in that. Yeah. Everybody seems obsessed with it. He's got like those really, like, not like John Lennon ones, but really small.
2: He's a very interesting
1: character.
2: Do you
1: remember that Ross Kemp on Gangs?
0: Yeah, didn't he go really red in the football? I remember that being a thing in the World Cup. Didn't he go bright red?
2: He does these sort of quite patriotic videos.
1: Yeah. He goes really bright red.
0: Yeah. Really?
1: Yeah. I saw him go in the jungle in Colombia to find this real, you know, hardcore gangster. He's going with machete going. And then this guy comes out with a Villa top on, this gangster. Because it was when Juan Pablo Angel, their favourite player, played for it. So he was in the middle of the jungle with his gangster and their Villa top on. So I was a good old, I joined his gang.
0: Yeah.
1: Badenoch challenges Burnham to rule out Scotch referendum. Kemi Badenoch has challenged Andy Burnham to rule out independence referendum during his premiership. The Tory leader said the Prime Minister was making the breakup of the UK more likely and playing into the hands of the SNP by reopening the breakfast debate.
0: Breakfast debate.
1: Yeah, what are you going to have? If you're listening in the morning, by the way, breakfast alarm clock. Jeremy Cox. But, I don't want Scotland to leave, but if they do, we'll actually do better under the Barnett formula. We'll be better off.
0: Yeah, what that story is actually Andy Burnham, don't you you and think about bringing the SNP into government if you need them in a coalition. That's what that story is. Okay. Because basically, if they kind of rule out, because now they've basically ruled out they won't go with the Greens, you've got the Lib Dems or the SNP if they need a coalition, the first thing the SNP will ask for is, we want a second referendum or you're not getting your majority. That's what that story actually
1: is. You see, we didn't know that. That's why Pete's here. He decodes all this. We were just reading it like it says, but it's not. That's why Pete's here, because he's clever like that. Anyway, we're going to take another break here. Harry Dingsway is here, writer and comedian. We met on the Ian Collins show many years ago.
2: Many years ago.
1: Familiar. And Pete Barnes is here, political analyst. We're going through the papers. And as I said, Jeremy is all dressed, suited and booted. He could put some trousers on. I know there's no camera under the desk, but at least put pants on. Anyway, 0344 499 1000. It's Talk, and we'll be back after this.
9: 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Nightlife on Talk.
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9: 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The home of common sense. This is Talk.
1: Can't remember his name. Anyway, we're just having a little chat about things. 03444991000. If you're listening in the morning, Jeremy Kyle is on. We're with Harry Dingsway and Pete Barnes. Anyway, we've done the Telegraph, haven't we, pretty much? Oh, Britain to send Ukraine more storm shadows. So we're going to war. Well, why is it that we're going, you know, everyone's going on gung-ho about going to war? The whole point of going to war with Russia is you don't actually go to war with Russia. Mm. That's what the Cold War is about. There's no way we could fight them head-to-head, and you're not meant to fight nuclear powers. It's never happened. What is going on? Everyone's ratcheting up going to war with Russia.
0: It's moronic, actually, to be fair, because, I mean, it wouldn't even be a war. It would be about 10 minutes, if we're being brutally honest.
1: I think they're trying to kill a lot of us. The super rich are trying to kill billions of us because they know the world's going with AI.
0: I think it's quite interesting what the head of MI5 came out and said, basically saying that the more you ratchet them up, the more you play into their hands. And I think this is the big problem we've got. And Trump has been on about this for a while, saying, guys, you've got to stop poking the bear.
1: Because they want to go to war, though.
0: Yeah, because they've got all this kind of Churchillian narrative behind
1: each
0: other.
1: But we've got 3,000 troops. They've got a meat grinder. Yeah. It's a ridiculous sort
0: of thing. It's crazy. It's genuinely crazy.
1: And they're a nuclear power. He's a nutter. We don't know what he's... You know,
0: I mean, there's a story, I think, it's in the Telegraph tomorrow, that they're actually going to give... one of our big satellite military systems, we're handing it over to the Americans to run. Because we're that incapable of doing it.
1: We know the Manhattan Project was invented at Birmingham University and we handed it out, although lucky we did, or it wouldn't have been in time, would it? So. It's wonderful to be back. Yeah, of course it is. The Duchess of Sussex said it was wonderful to be back through gritted teeth as her and Prince Harry made their first joint appearance since returning to Britain. Yeah, look at them. They're loving it as everyone boos at them. Yeah, they're going to be leaving, aren't they?
0: Yeah, apparently like 40 people turned up. Yeah, and they've been in the press for weeks, apparently.
1: You know, like when they do a film in the football and they try and look at it and they put everyone in one bit instead of camera. They did that, didn't they?
0: There's embarrassing things and then there's that.
1: It's really, you know, it's cringe, isn't it?
2: I filmed a few of my gigs like that.
1: They're meant to be, they're trying to do these, like, Aldi, you know, like Aldi and Lidl make these sort of fake Coca-Cola. It's just, they're doing a royal, they're just like Mr. and Mrs. Anybody. Why are they, you know, who are they to be going out and waving at people? Don't wave.
2: The American project failed, didn't it, completely? I
1: mean, but it's worse here for them. At least, they, you know, they probably won't get booed in America.
0: It's also worse here for us, because we're here.
1: Yeah, exactly. You know, Trump was happy, wasn't he? Russell Brand trial, I was terrified I had nowhere to run, so his rape accuser. The trial continues. Right, licence fee widened to web streaming to help struggling BBC, because no one's buying their licence anymore. Obviously, if you legally watch live TV or the iPlayer, you have to. Ministers plan YouTube tax by extending licence fee to online platforms such as Netflix, Disney and Amazon, with new revenue used to boost journalism and tackle misery. So are they not going to do it on YouTube? Oh, they are.
0: Yeah.
1: Well, no, it says just on Netflix, Disney and Amazon. I mean, it's their only way, isn't it? But why should we be forced to pay for
0: this? We shouldn't. This is the thing. You can fancy this up however you like, but the fundamental reality is you've got to explain to people why they have to pay for something that they don't use. And until the BBC comes up with an answer to that question... All of this is nonsense, but I think we all kind of knew that this was the inevitability because the new director general used to work for Google. So I think this was obviously the way they were going. This was always the plan.
1: He's a digital expert. Yeah. They'll work out a way. You'll get a license with a code on. You'll have to input it.
2: This is shocking to me, actually. I mean, it's a real money grab from them because they're... channels just failing.
0: Yeah,
2: you know?
0: It is.
1: And the waste there, you know, it's like £3 million on biscuits.
0: Yeah.
1: £200 million on cars that just wait there and don't go anywhere.
0: I do think, if I remember right, though, there is a bit of a clock on this, where I think they've got so long to get this sorted because the charters...
1: Every 10 years,
0: isn't
1: it?
0: I think that's coming up pretty soon. I'm not sure on the date. It might even be by the end of the year, because unfortunately it's Lisa Nandy who's the Culture Secretary. So, yes, we're going to, you know, hell in a handcart with that woman, so
2: I'm pretty certain the majority of the British public would not like to pay the licence fee.
0: Well, that's always a big thing.
1: I don't watch normal telly. I watch mainly YouTube and Netflix.
0: Yeah.
1: And the other day I was in a hotel and they only had the normal channels. And I put it on and it was Channel 5. And it made me feel ill. Watching it, you know, I thought, this has gone back. What's going on? And I like this horrible telly.
0: Because what really gets me is everybody defends the BBC, talks about the BBC like 20, 30 years ago.
1: Yeah, they go, oh no, they still make great. But no, they don't. They make maybe one, there's a couple of good people. But, you know, their dramas can't compare. Netflix have got a budget of millions and millions. They can't compete
2: Apple
1: with that.
2: TV.
0: Apple TV. Yeah, exactly.
1: Apple TV. I mean, I don't really see much. But, I mean, you're more youthful.
0: I was going to say, realistically, if so many people love the BBC, put it to a subscription model and actually let's see how popular the BBC genuinely is. And that's the point. And also the fact that they haven't properly decriminalised it either. That's often the big test. Or if they say, oh, well, if you get rid of the punishment for not paying it, you've essentially made it a subscription model and, you know, you'll just watch it go down the pan.
1: Well, they're not punish us anymore for not paying it.
0: But they've kind of limited it down as to what you actually get as the punishment. But this is still there, the criminal element, because otherwise...
1: You can still go to prison for not paying the fine.
0: Yeah. Yes, yeah.
1: And
0: yeah.
1: It's mainly women, and it's 10% of magistrates' courts have taken up with it.
0: Yeah, it's crazy.
1: And there's Harry and Meghan's not royal walkabout. It's just like me and you or your next-door neighbours, Mr and Mrs Miggins, going to walk about. They're nobody. You're going to have to face it. You're nobody in this business anymore. You burnt your bridges. But talking about, you know, being history in this business, you can't get gigs now because your name's Mud.
2: Because I'm a Zionist,
1: You will. I speak to Andrew Lawrence. He's a good lad. He came in once. But you're right. You write still. You're writing.
2: I've got a Substack. Yep.
1: You've got a Substack. And you're on YouTube. Follow him, Harry Dean's Way. But you recently had a sitcom for Channel 4, and that got... why did that get not commissioned in the end?
2: Well, so we filmed a pilot.
1: And you got right to the end.
2: Yeah, and then basically how it works, it's a bureaucratic nightmare, and it's all like different commissioners, and then
1: he's a Zionist.
2: Yeah, so the first commissioner was pro-Zionist, and the second one wasn't.
1: Well, it might be something like that.
0: At Channel 4, I don't think there's anybody pro-Zionist.
1: Andrew Gold said, you know, he did a whole programme, and they said, yeah, but you can't present it, and stuff like that. And
2: well, it just went through too many commissioners, because I was a bit slow in writing it, I think.
1: Yeah, but
2: I mean,
1: the BBC came out, apart from one section of workers, white people were paid the lowest wages. Yeah. I mean, it is now white underprivileged.
2: I mean, I have got a story about the pilot where we didn't have enough people of colour in it, and so we had to...
1: What, the right ratio?
2: Yeah, and so we had to, increase the budget to include some more and stuff like that.
1: Well,
2: yeah,
1: they cost more.
2: Say again? Yeah.
1: Well, there you go, it's on the BBC again. Yeah, you have to pay more. The Axis of Diesel. I like that, yeah. This is Russian Diesel is back for sale. It's good. I love Russian Diesel. On global markets after its deal with Donald Trump, with Ukraine's President Volodymyr Zelensky accusing the US leader of betrayal. He's like that guy in the Fantasy Island, the plane, we want the plane. He was in here yesterday because he was on Piers Morgan. And he ended up in the lift with Alice Cooper.
2: Wow.
0: I mean, imagine that. I really hope that was filmed.
1: Amazing, isn't it? Alice Cooper, I'm a big fan of you. Apparently he doesn't even speak Ukrainian, he speaks English better than Ukraine, he speaks Russian or whatever. I don't know what's going on there, but they want an election. You can't really have elections in war because you get blown up, right? You know what I mean? And a lot of the people have left.
0: It's interesting, this diesel one, though, because what Trump is actually trying to do is he's trying to bring Russia into the global economy.
1: Yeah, because it's a performative thing. It's not going to... It's a sort of...
0: Yes, and everybody's lost their minds because it's Saint Vladimir and he can do no wrong. That's Zelensky, you know.
1: He's trying to walk him off the hill. He's trying to... He is a peacenik, isn't he, Trump?
0: Not to get too tight, it's called Pax Transactionalis. It basically, it's using finance to make peace. If everybody's got a bit of a stake in everything, you're not going to blow the
1: thing
0: up.
1: Well, that's why the mineral rights in Ukraine and that would protect them from Russian attacks.
0: Yeah, and he's been doing it so often around the world, in Trump 1 and in Trump 2, this is what he's been doing. But because Europe is obsessed with a values-based approach, in other words, we've all got to hold hands and say,
1: honour and all that rubbish, but they're not honourable at all.
0: But they're not, and this is why Trump actually gets on with Putin, he gets on with President Xi in China. It's because they don't do values, they do, you know, trade. They understand the art of the deal. That's why Trump seems so removed from all of this. And it's infuriating.
1: The art of the deal.
0: Yeah, I call it Orange Man Bad. Basically, Trump says something and everybody loses their mind. And yet again, you know, the Greenland's a perfect example. He wants Greenland. And it was like, that's not what he said. But everybody just loses their mind.
1: They all get a nice piece of the pie, the Greenlanders.
0: Oh, yeah.
1: But did you see what comes?
2: I was going to say, but why have we made Russia a pariah state over the years? You know,
1: it's interesting, isn't it? Why is that?
2: That's why they're they're backed into a corner.
1: You can't blame them. I mean, in '63, the Americans said you can't put your missiles next to us. He's just saying the same thing. I mean,
0: don't get me wrong, Russia's certainly got a little bit of a case, but you know, you do have to stand up to a tyrant at times.
1: Yeah.
0: But.
1: Yeah.
0: I mean, the problem is you can't isolate somebody from the financial markets and the world economy anymore. You just can't.
2: Yeah.
0: That's how you end up with like places like North Korea, which are just totally unsalvageable now. But the bigger problem is when Putin goes, do you think he's bad? You should look at the people stood behind him.
2: Yeah.
0: The foreign minister is terrifying.
1: Oh, him, he's the one threatening nukes all the time, isn't he?
0: But the thing is, he doesn't mean it as a threat. I think he genuinely would. That's what terrifies him.
1: Well, they need to take him out, don't they? He needs to fall off a balcony or whatever
0: point, that was the greatest cause of death for Russian billionaires, was falling out of a window.
1: Coincidence,
0: isn't
1: it?
0: Yeah, yeah.
1: Their hair drops out and they've got massive radioactive
2: They all moved into basement flats.
0: Well, this was the funniest thing, actually. There was a number of Russian oligarchs that started buying up bungalows because of the cause of death was falling out of a window.
1: Do you remember that one was hanged in his bedroom? What was his name? A friend of Abramovich, and they sued each other.
0: Boris Pechov's
2: Bertolov.
1: He lived in Highgate or something.
0: Yeah. Well, they all live around there, don't they?
1: Berezovsky.
0: Boris Berezovsky.
1: So, sometimes, you know, it's good not to be an oligarch. It's not always.
0: Just
1: not
0: don't
1: always,
0: stand near a window.
1: Yeah, or buy a tube platform or anything.
0: Or drink the tea.
2: Or come on the show. It's on the 17th floor.
1: The Daily Mirror, Royal Welcome. Sussex is in first joint duty, or duty in inverted commas, since UK. It's not your duty. You can just go home and have tea and biscuits, love. You're not royals anymore. For Liam Starr's family in flight with online giants. Liam Payne died to... so they're having a fight with some online giants. And Brand made me take pic, then he raped me. That's the ongoing court case. This is all allegations as it goes on. So that's very interesting and very, very... sad to see what's going on there. But anyway, stay tuned, because coming up next is Jeremy Kyle, suited and booted. Get your breakfast ready, brew your tea, and he will be with you. And just another 10 seconds for me to fill here. And so make sure you join. It's a brilliant show. That's enough. Anyway, we're back in the room. Absolutely seamless. 03444991000. Gold knows after 12. So anyway, you're on YouTube. And
2: yeah, get followed. YouTube and Substack. Yeah.
1: Substack. Harry Dean's around Substack.
2: Yeah. Both, yeah. Harry Dean's,
1: and what are you doing this? Are you on lots of shows?
0: Yeah, so I'm in with Alex on Saturday, and I'm with Duncan on Sunday. I'm also doing Plugs of the Week tomorrow.
1: Fantastic, man. Yeah. So you're all doing it.
0: I told you, I'm not allowed to leave this building. I'm like Dobby. No one's giving me a song.
1: Yeah, your bed is ready for you. So no gigs for you, Harry.
2: I'm trying to reschedule the cancelled one that got cancelled because I'm a Zionist. So that will be coming in the next couple of weeks. I'm just trying to find a venue that will support...
1: support Harry, follow his YouTube, go on Substack, and if you've got a comedy club, let him on. Do a tour with Graham Linehan.
2: Yeah. He followed me on Twitter the other day.
1: Anyway, it's calls, 03444991000. And we've got a guest from America coming on, Ryan Waters. Stay tuned, back in two.
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19: From the Sky News Centre at midnight, 19 people have been injured after a minibus collided with a departing train near Calais. French authorities say no one's life is in danger and the cause of the crash is still being investigated. It's currently unclear whether any British nationals are among the injured. Passenger services were suspended for around 90 minutes but have since resumed. Russell Brand's rape trials heard the comedian told a woman it's just fun during an attack in her hotel room. The alleged victim says she believed he was gay and not a threat when she invited him back in Bournemouth in 1999. He denies all the charges against him. Our reporter Katie Spencer has been listening to the evidence at Southwark Crown Court.
20: She recalled crying afterwards, but she said she chose to suppress it because she thought nobody would believe her, and she felt stupid for having let him into her hotel room.
19: The DUP says its former leader Geoffrey Donaldson deserves every day of his 15-year prison sentence. He was convicted over a series of historical sex offences against two women when they were children. Donald Trump says the firing squad execution of an ex-US Army psychiatrist who killed 13 people in Texas will not be live streamed. His defense secretary previously announced Nigel Hassan's death would be open for public viewing. Celtic have now lost four of their last five matches after going down 4-1 against Benfica in the Europa League. Bournemouth marked their first home European match with a 3-0 win against Sturm Graz. Manager Marco Rosa says it's a night he won't forget.
21: It's a big win. It's a nice win. I'm really proud and happy. And it's a privilege to be part of this evening here in Bournemouth. It's a special evening.
19: And Sunderland beat Portuguese side Turin, said 2-1, but Crystal Palace lost 3-2 against Lyon in France. And Prince Harry and Meghan have had their first joint appearances since returning to the UK. The Duchess of Sussex was heard saying it's great to be back during a walkabout in Nottingham. That's the latest. I'm Imani Rana.
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1: Hello, 03444991000. It's Talk. That was a great hour. With Pete and Harold there. Very interesting. A comedian who was found out to be a Zionist and now can't comede anymore. But next we're going to talk about... Well, we're going to take all your calls. We've got Cindy, Georgina, Josh, Ranjit, Kevin and Grace. And you too, 03444991000. And we'll call you back. But we're going to talk about what's going on stateside. We've got Ryan Waters. Is Ryan there? Oh, he's not. We're just bringing him up. So just everyone just chill out. You know, just relax. He is going to come, but we're going to be talking to him. We're going to be talking about Zelensky accuses Trump of betrayal as Musk points the finger at the US president for satellite sabotage. Basically, they need the Starlink satellites to shoot down the Russian drones that are coming thick and fast. They've got jet-powered sort of those big drones at the moment, and they were quite successful at shooting them down using Starlink, but that's sort of been shut down, and like a power cut, oh no, you can't have Starlink now. And so Zelensky's had a go at Musk, and Musk saying, well, it's nothing to do with me, I have to get it through the American government, so that's all right. We also had the White House press secretary. Anyway, look, Ryan's here. Come in, Ryan Walters. Are you there, CEO of the Teachers Freedom Alliance?
3: Yes, sir. Thanks for having me.
1: I thought it was Peter Crouch. You look like England footballer Peter Crouch. That's soccer ball. I know you Americans call football soccer ball. So what's going on, Ryan? We saw Zelensky accusing Trump of betrayal of him and Elon Musk, who's blaming the government on the lack of Starlink. What's it going? How's that going down stateside?
3: Look, here in America, I mean, obviously we have an election coming up, but we want a strong America, we want a strong West, and we want an end to this war. So President Trump is standing firm in that. And so, you know, these criticisms, they don't go well over here in America. You know, we want our president to be strong and America to be strong and ending the conflict.
1: Yeah, but it's a bit out of order, isn't it, shutting down the Starlink when that's, you know, helping them shoot down the missiles with their Iron Dome system. And about 36 out of 40 of these drones got through yesterday because of that.
3: Yeah, I mean, look, you know, Americans, we want to see the war come to an end. You know, we think President Trump's doing a great job in trying to facilitate that. We know that you all are doing your best to do that, too. And it's
1: no, they're ratcheting it up here. Here, they're ratcheting it up here.
3: I mean, the reality is, you know, the quicker this gets to an end, the better for the world economy, the better for stabilization. And so we've got to see this war come to an end. And we want to see President Trump in the middle of that, ensuring that that is where it ends up.
1: But the EU are very against it, aren't they? It's like a clash between the USA and the EU, and the EU haven't got any real military. Yeah, they've got Poland now built up and Germany, but they don't need to go to war. It's all a bit delusional. It's like they're doing it for other reasons, nefarious reasons. Why would you ever go to direct war with Russia?
3: No, I mean, look, I mean, that's the reality is there's really, you know, we want to see an end. We want to see there be no that direct conflict there. And, you know, the president's been very clear on that from day one over here. We do not want that. We absolutely want to see there be a conclusion here that benefits that, you know, first of all, you don't have, you know, obviously you don't want folks dying, but just what unstabilizing force this has been to the world economy for this to continue to go on. And so seeing a conclusion to that, you know, we stand by the president. We understand he's negotiating back and forth with both sides on this deal, and we want to see it come to an end.
1: Yeah, and it is horrendous. You know, you see it's like the First World War. They've got the trenches, and then they've got drones, and then you're just seeing men, the meat grinder. Millions of men have been killed from both sides, about 1.3 million big casualties and deaths on the Russian side. And, you know, same with Ukraine. They're not even going to have enough men to run the economy. And in Russia now, the minimum wage has actually gone up because of, you know, it's easy, it's hard to get someone in because they're all either been killed or left. And it's actually raised a bit like the plague when it was over here. I don't remember that, but yeah. And now the other story, the White House Press Secretary Katie Zachary did not pass the bar exam, so that's all coming out. And I saw her performing. She wasn't like the last lady, was she? It was brilliant.
3: Well, look, you know, I mean, you see, we have the media over here. I mean, they just take the Trump administration to task over everything. Yeah, you know, look,
1: but she
3: went
1: very
3: good. She gets going, but... I mean, look, it's her first time out there. They're coming after her on this, you know, an attorney, you know, stuff. Look, the reality is she's going to do a great job as a spokesman for the president. You know, these are distractions. What her job is to do is make sure to articulate to the American people what the Trump administration's positions are, what they're doing. You know, I think we need to give her a week here, and I think she's going to be just fine. I've seen her performances in the past. I think she's very sharp, very articulate. And again, you know, they're trying to do this. You know, well, what about this? What about that? In these past postings of hers, I just think it's such a distraction. Again, she's going to articulate President Trump's agenda. She's going to defend it to the public. And I think she's going to be great moving in here right before the midterm elections to help him do that.
1: Yeah, but I mean, the last one, I can't remember her name, she hit the ground running. Anyway, we've got Trump on the new press secretary, Katie Zachariah. We've got a little video on that. Let's have a look. Show the rabbit to the dogs. Is the video broken or something? It's coming, apparently. You've got to rewind it. What's going on? Just hit it. It's a mouse, isn't it? Just click the button. Now, is it broken? All right, what about her speaking on Fox and Friends? Have we got anything, or has he broken the video? I knew we should have got a Betamax. Yeah, let's have a look at Casey Zachariah speaking on Fox and Friends.
4: President Trump has heard people have been frustrated with the gas prices. People are frustrated with the increase in grocery prices, and he is delivering what he always does, which are solutions. And though there are frustrations with some, President Trump has never been unambiguous. He is an America first president. He is putting America at interest first, American citizens first with this deal. And we will have cheaper gas, cheaper groceries with this diesel deal. Good morning.
1: Oh, that was that the other clip on the video? You got all your, yeah. Let's see that bit. That good in that last clip. Let's see this other one where she wasn't so good.
4: Good morning. I am so honored to work for President Trump and the American people as the new White House press secretary. I want to thank President Trump for his trust that he has placed in me. I have wanted to work for him for a very long time. I'm looking forward to working with each of you as well.
1: Oh, I like her. She's new. Leave her alone. You know, give her a chance. I think she'll be all right. So you think she's going to be all right?
3: Yeah, look, I mean, look at the first clip. I mean, again, that's what President Trump has done such a great job of here in the country, of being very clear, very direct. You don't have to agree with him. You know, there's folks in America that don't, but you know where he stands on issues. I think she's always been very clear, very articulate on that front. Yeah. Seeing her previous,
1: she was nervous. You could see she was very nervous there.
3: Yeah, I mean, we were told she was flown in that morning to get ready for the you know, and to get her out front. President had an event, and just a few minutes she had to jump on the plane for. So look, I get it. She wanted to intro herself, give a quick welcome, and her day was very, very jam packed. But look, I think she's going to be great. Yeah. I think it's so important that the president continues to do what he does, which is, I'm going to clearly lay out what my plans are, why I do the things I do. Here's my position on things. And again, some folks can disagree with it, but you know where he stands. Yeah. He has done more media appearances and made himself more available to the media than any president, not even close. Mm. And that has given the American people the ability to see behind the curtain, see what makes him tick, why he makes decisions. And I think you see that's why so many Americans have such a love for President Trump.
1: He says it straight. He's not a politician. Well, he is a politician, obviously. He's president, but he's not really. He's just a man who's got in a position, and he's transparent. He says what he thinks, and that's very refreshing.
3: Yeah, I mean, in our media talk about it all the time, they can't stand him, but they can literally call him and he picks up his cell phone and just gives him an interview. I mean, that's,
1: yeah, apparently people can just ring him and they'll be on the phone for half an hour. He'll just have a chat.
3: Yeah.
1: He's unbelievable. Yeah, I mean, Nigel Farage was over here. He was in here once, and he talked about when he was on tour with him, you know, running for president, Trump, not Farage, and he was in the limo. It was like 3 a.m, and Farage had a little sleep, and he got a dig in the ribs. He goes, what are you doing? He never, you know, he's just always full of beans, isn't he, at 80-odd, at 70, what is he, 79 or something?
3: Yes, sir. I've got a few calls from the president myself, and he doesn't mince words.
1: He's who you see on TV. Oh, that's cool. And did you see the conference where he threw out that, I don't know if it was a woman or a man, and he said, you're fat, but then he was still kind. He says, we are all a bit fat, you know, we all need to lose a bit of weight, as she was giving him the bird being taken out by security. You know, he just handles things well, even when he gets his half his ear blown off. He knows, it's instinct, isn't it? People like that.
3: People connect with him. And I think he's done a great job through his administration of showing that side of himself, making himself available. And I think you're going to see that with this press secretary of, hey, get front and center. President Trump doesn't hide from a decision. He'll tell you. And frankly, he'll tell you what he thinks on just about anything. And again, I think that, yeah, that turns some folks off. But the majority of Americans, they found it refreshing. That's why they voted for him 3 times. They love the position, and they love that, to your point, he's not a true politician. I mean, I know he is in a certain sense, but he really is Donald Trump. Hey, what you see is what you get.
1: You said they voted for him 3 times. Are you saying that election was stolen? The election.
3: Oh, I'm saying a lot of people voted for him 3 times. So
1: I think maybe he was right. But of course, they go, oh, no, the big orange man is lying as usual. But he is a bit vulgar. I mean, he sparked outrage over here, I don't know about in America, with an AI video parodying this poor guy. You know, he shouldn't have obviously done it. I don't know why he did it, you know, but he got in a tiger enclosure and got mauled to death. And then Trump has done an AI video of him fighting a tiger and wrestling it, and it was a bit vulgar, wasn't it? A bit going too far.
3: It was. I mean, look, you know, that's, you know, President Trump is, he's got a sense of humor. You know, he throws a lot of things out there. His social media, you don't ignore it. I'll tell you that. His social media, there's always causing a stir and getting eyeballs on it. And, you know, his sense of humor, I think, is part of what's endeared him to people. At times it can be vulgar. At times it can be, you know, things that a lot of people wouldn't necessarily want to post. But again, I think you see his personality, all of it, on display at all times, which again is an incredible, unique experience for Americans when normally our politicians are so behind a curtain that you really, you know, you'll have somebody in politics for 20 or 30 years and go, I really don't even know what that individual's personality is like at all. I mean, you really feel like you know President Trump.
1: Yeah, but I mean, it's a tragedy and time equation. You know, you're meant to leave a bit of a gap. But the thing is, I heard this fact that, I mean, I don't know if it's a fact, there's more tigers in captivity. People have pet tigers than there are around the world. There's more tigers in people's backyards than that. Everyone's got tigers in America.
3: I've seen that statistic. I mean, America is a wild place. I've heard that there's more just in the state of Texas than in zoos across the world. So, I mean, it's pretty wild out here in America. We maximize freedom and liberty, and part of that is apparently owning a lot of tigers.
1: Well, we're more free than you, because when we brought in the Wild Animals Act in the 70s, people, rather than have their animals put down, released them into the wild. So we've got actual, you know, lions, tigers, pumas out in the countryside.
3: That's a fair point.
1: I guess adds a bit of excitement when you're out there.
3: Yeah, you got to keep your eyes open, don't you?
1: Yeah, you certainly have. But, you know, no guns over here, so you just got to blow a whistle or something. So what's this, anti-Trump protesters torch Albanian government buildings? What's going on here? Do you know about this?
3: I think this is fascinating. You know, look, President Trump's been unapologetic about a strong America, and I think you've seen these protesters overseas that don't like that. But look, I think it's brought more freedom across the country. I think it's brought more stability. I think that he's ended, you know, I can't remember, he says, you know, over 24 wars and conflicts throughout the world. And again, I think a strong America is good for the world. I understand that we've seen some countries that have bristled at that. But I think that the track record speaks for itself, that a strong America, a strong Britain, a strong European powers leads to less conflict throughout the world. But, you know, you do see some countries that bristle at this, but I still believe that is the, you know, helpful for the world at large as well.
1: And what's going on with the American economy, with the AI? I mean, it's something like the big seven on the NASDAQ. It could really cause a lot of damage, and people are saying it's like a Ponzi scheme, you know, it's costing trillions and we're only making billions, which sounds a lot, but it's nothing when you are spending trillions. How's it looking there? Because everyone's going, oh, it's about to happen, the bubble's going to burst. What are you feeling out there?
3: So I do think it's fascinating. You see these AI companies that are really wanting to get government contracts, which I think is really interesting right now because they are on this boom, but it's starting to stabilize, where you see companies that are now starting to say, look, some AI has been helpful, but some of it's not worth the cost to scale it. It's not bringing the ROI that we originally thought. So I think you're already starting to see this come down a little bit. Again, AI is in the future. It's going to be embedded. We understand that. But I do believe that you're starting to see it come back to reality a little bit, where most companies are saying, look, it's helpful, but does it change the operations at the scale that we heard, you know, 2 years ago?
1: Yeah, but they've already signed the contracts for those, you know, the GPU chips. So isn't that what's going to, they've got warehouses full of them, they're not being used. You know, China are working out easier ways and they're having open source and trying to bring in regulations, which they say are to try and stop the small man creating it. You know, it does seem to be ratcheting up to a crescendo.
3: Yes, no, it absolutely does. And I think, look, I think here in America, what we're trying to grapple with is, how do you apply current laws? Do they need to be changed for AI? How much change does there need to be? How much regulation? But again, you know, applying the laws on the books for businesses, to your point, you don't want to box out small businesses here and folks getting into the space. So the application of the laws on the books and what that looks like in the AI space is going to be very important to ensure that the laws aren't being broken in the AI space. But overregulation is also a problem. It boxes out the little guy and frankly just helps out those larger entities already in the space. We don't want that either. So trying to walk that fine line here in America is really what we've seen the Trump administration try to do.
1: I don't understand the model, because basically they're going to make something that does everything, and then, well, there's not going to be anyone to buy things or tax. I don't see how the model... This is why I'm worried they're trying to kill us all with these world wars. Anyway, look, we've got to go, but let's, before we go, we've found another video that we didn't play earlier. This is Kate Zachariah talking about her when she passed the bar, because there's a bit of, you know, controversy over this. Let's have a look at this short clip.
6: How'd she do?
8: Who?
6: The new press secretary.
8: Oh, I think she did excellent. I thought she was very good.
6: She said she's an attorney. Where did she pass the bar exam? Which state?
8: Which state?
6: Tell us.
1: Oh, that was her, but that was him speaking to someone, he didn't understand him, and he sort of went like that, didn't he? She shouted her.
3: Yeah, just gave the shoulder shrug, like...
1: Yeah, yeah, it was an Iranian guy, and he just went like Alan Partridge's character. He goes, well, I don't even know what he just said, and just went like that to the reporter, which was funny. Anyway, Ryan, that was brilliant. Thank you for coming on. That is Ryan Walters, CEO of the Teacher Freedom Alliance. Brilliant as usual. What a great guest, talking about all things going on in America. Anyway, it's all about your calls next. We've got Cindy in Pigeon, Michigan, America, coming on.

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7: 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Audio visual sensorama. Facing up to the facts. This is Talk.
8: Yeah, it's Talk. It's all about your calls now. So give us a ring, 0344 499 1000. Let's go straight to Georgina in London. Hi, Georgina.
9: Hello, Ash. How are you?
8: I'm all right. How are you? How's things, man?
9: It was my birthday yesterday.
8: Oh, happy birthday.
9: Oh, thank you, sweetheart. That's so kind.
8: Did you have a nice day? What did you do?
9: I didn't do very much. I was at home, but my children came to visit me and my husband made a fuss of me and it's been really lovely. I've had a lovely time.
8: What did he get you for your birthday?
9: He got me flowers and chocolates and nice. He's taking me away on a holiday. So, yeah, I've
8: had a beautiful day. Not very
9: original,
8: is it?
9: Well, it's something. Well, listen, I've called in about this sting operation regarding these candidates from Reform. I mean, these guys are obviously had a few drinks, and it's said that a drunken man speaks a sober mind. But when you're a candidate of a party that carries great responsibility, and you should take that responsibility seriously. I don't condone the sexist or the Bath Night on Thursday comments at all. I think it's a bomb that any man should say such things, and they should be sacked. But when you get a bunch of chaps together, they do talk rubbish, Ash. As far as the problems with foreign nationals or the children of foreign nationals and the problems that we've endured from some illegal migrants, then I do have to hold my hands up and say, I agree with these men on those points. And yes,
8: that's what I thought.
9: We do have a problem. And
8: it's the way they said it. It's the way they tell them. You know, some of the things had quite a big grain of truth in them, but they were just saying it in a disgusting way.
9: Well, the thing, even though they lack the eloquence to word the concerns properly, these Reform candidates did bring up some very valid points. I mean, we do have large gangs of non-white British nationals rushing into shops, taking what they want, and I've never seen a white British man wrapping himself in explosives and blowing himself up for the sake of Christianity. I also don't think that I've ever seen a white man running amok with a machete and stabbing little girls in a dance class or blowing children.
8: Well, they have been converts, haven't they? A lot of them have been ginger for some reason. Well, there is a psychological reason for that, apparently.
9: Well, yeah, and, you know, you've got to think about these little girls and boys who've been abused, hundreds and thousands of them, by Pakistani Muslim men. You know, the majority of them were anyway. And these are imported problems. So on those points, those candidates were correct, even if they expressed themselves.
8: Yeah, exactly. I mean, when they said ethnic cleansing, certain areas are, you know, I'm from Birmingham and it's still got people there from Birmingham, but, you know, it's mainly not now. And there's, you know, East London, you say. And then they said things like parasites and, you know, that's unsavoury, but there are people who just come and will live on benefits for the rest of their lives.
9: You're absolutely right, Ash. I mean, the facts are the facts. And I do believe that the mainstream media do have an ongoing witch hunt with Reform UK.
8: No doubt about it.
9: I'm certain that they will do anything to cause as much scandal as they can. But if you want to talk about scandal, you know, let's look at the scandals regarding the Labour and Conservative parties. We could talk about that all week, Ash. We have experienced horrendous crimes at the hands of foreign nationals. And if we speak up about the dangers that we're facing, we're either dulled down, you know, silenced by the government, or put in prison. It's as simple as that. We need some straight facts being told. But I'd prefer if they were told in Parliament, instead of being in a pub or a nightclub, preferably in front of our excuse of a prime minister. You know, and this secret videotaping of people or candidates on the private time to discredit them just goes how low the mainstream media will go to vilify Reform UK.
8: You could catch any party out when they're drunk saying,

0: very dodgy, nefarious things, couldn't you?
1: Well, yeah. I mean, back in the day, they didn't have mobile phones, did they? Back when Tony Blair was in power.
0: But it's unprofessional. I mean, Nigel is right. They need to professionalise themselves. I mean,
1: absolutely.
0: People have been caught before on other parties.
1: But you've got to be guarded when they go out doing, you know, partying.
0: You've got to assume there's a camera and microphone there.
1: Absolutely.
0: And you have to self-censor. It's the world we live in. It's terrible. And we have to self-censor, like you said, Georgina. It's that's basically what's happened here. You know, we've lost our freedom.
1: Well, we haven't got freedom now.
0: No.
1: We're watched all the time. We've got cameras everywhere. Even in the supermarket, Ash, you've got cameras in the supermarket.
0: Seeing what you look at, they trace your eyes and go, oh, what's he looking at this aisle? Yeah, and they have pricing with their digital labels that change. You know, they have surge pricing now for food. You know, the labels will actually change digitally. They want to charge more for, you know, pork pies at 7 in the morning rather than, you know what I mean?
1: Well, it's
0: surge
1: all about
0: pricing.
1: Every penny out of us, Ash. That is what this is all about. They want us to have nothing and be happy. So that's why the taxes are going up. People can't afford to live. Going for the weekly shop now, it's like taking out a mortgage. You know, it's absolutely...
0: Yeah. And then you open your Pringle pipe and it's halfway down to the bottom.
1: I was just going to say about the crisp packet.
0: I like my Pringle pipe filled to the top.
1: Well, I bought one of those multi-packs of Walker's crisps. And I opened the packet, and the packets are half full.
0: Yeah, the air just blows. It's like you just get a waft of air, don't you? And about 8 crisps.
1: Yeah, well, that's what they're doing with everything now. You know, the cost of fuel's going up and up. People aren't going to be able to afford to fill the cars. And then you've got the Prime Minister going, shop around at different
0: have a chip butty balm cake. There was a woman, and I think it was Tony Robinson, they found a 1996 Mars bar in a cupboard. It was Time Team. And it was like 60% bigger than the Mars. It was like, one of them big... It was just the normal Mars bar of its day. Do you remember how big things were and how cheap they were in the time?
1: Yeah, well, I remember how big... I mean, I've been on this Earth well over a half a century. And I remember how big the box... You know, you got the tin of Rose's chocolates.
0: Oh, yeah. And they were metal, big, deep things, and they were full up. Now they're little, thin, plastic ones. And you used to keep them for years, didn't you? Have your keys in there and stuff.
1: I still got one with all my cottons and buttons and what have you, and I've still got one. So I know when I go to the shops and you see these little plastic containers with about 2 dozen sweets in, you know, the money that we're spending now... We can't afford to live on an apple.
0: And they replace, you know, the milk fat with palm oil and thing. It ruins the textures of the, you know.
1: Well, it doesn't taste the same.
0: Mandelson sold Cadbury's to the Americans, and they said, we wouldn't close a factory, don't worry. And then they closed Bristol. Of course, Bourneville's still open.
1: Yeah, well, I only eat dark chocolate. I'm having a box of...
0: Do you have Bourneville or do you have that Lindt?
1: I like the Lindt with the hazelnut.
0: Oh, yeah.
1: I like
0: the one with the hazelnut, that's not dark, though, that's naughty chocolate.
1: No,
0: do you have the Lindt?
1: You can get the dark chocolate with hazelnut in.
0: What, the 80% Lindt?
1: No, that is horrible. That's too...
0: Yeah, but it's good for you, because when things are horrible, it means they're good for you.
1: When you get to my age, my darling, when you get to my age...
0: I am. If you're mid-50s, I'm there.
1: Well, you eat what you want, you know. Eat the food, eat the cake, wear the shoes.
0: You just get really fat then, though, don't you?
1: Don't keep anything for best. Enjoy yourself. That's what I say.
0: Thanks, Georgina. Sensible, wise words there from Georgina. We'll take a little break, and then we're going to talk to... We've got Joss, Angie, Kevin and Grace, but we're going to talk to Cindy, again going stateside, to find out what the real person's view is on what's going on. It's talk. Yeah, give us a ring. We might get you on 0344 499 1000, back in a trice.
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2: 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This afternoon from 1 on Talk.
0: Yeah, it's Talk. It's Ash on Talk. Don't forget, you can follow me at Virtual Ash. I've got my Twitter then. At Virtual Ash, at Talk TV, of course. And today I had a chat with the boss, and I said, you know, as usual, I take Christmas and New Year's off, and they had a go at me. He said, what are you talking about? I go, well, I need my holiday. He said, we only do this. And so anyway, I'm doing Christmas Eve and New Year's Eve now, so... So make sure you tune in for that. It's going to be fun New Year's Eve, bringing in the Big Ben and all that, and Christmas Eve we'll all sing some carols, because it's a Church of England country, and it should stay that way. But we're taking calls. Let's go to Cindy in Michigan. Hi, Cindy.
8: Hey, how's it going?
0: How to do it, Cindy? What's going on, baby?
8: Hi, Judy. Well,
0: that's American for hello. Sorry.
8: Yeah, this is what people say. What up?
0: Yeah, well, and if you say thank you, you go, you're welcome.
8: Yeah, yes. Do you not say that in Britain?
0: No.
8: No, thank you.
0: We never say that. No. We just go, all right, mate. No, you should go on about it, mate.
8: Here's what I want to say. I feel really angry because I feel like the Islamists plan on taking over your country. That's how I feel.
0: And your country.
8: Sorry.
0: Don't worry about that. Although they're further down the
8: coming,
0: line here.
8: It's coming.
0: They've got New York.
8: You want to know about my neighbors? They just got a big, big, giant black flag with some kind of like AK-47 that says, come and get it.
0: What, an American or an ISIS? A black flag, you said?
8: Yeah, black flag.
0: What, an ISIS flag?
8: With like, no.
0: An AK-47? But shouldn't it have an M16 if it's an American? You know, AK-47 is
8: something, some kind of big gun, and it's
0: your husband's military. It's probably an M16. Yeah. It wouldn't be the Russian. You wouldn't have a Kalashnikov, would you? A Russian gun. They are good though, apparently. An Uzi.
8: Where they wouldn't come to my area. That's for damn sure. Oh, I want to make a clip and make it go viral. Okay, here's what I want to say. Yeah. I hope that Megan and
0: Reagan.
8: No, Megan.
0: Megan.
8: Meghan Markle. I hope Meghan
0: Markle. Harold and Meghan, yeah.
8: And her husband. Yeah. Harry and Meghan. I hope they do something stupid so it can go viral and distract us. I want you to clip that and make it.
0: Well, all they do is stupid things. If they do something sensible, it'll go viral.
8: I know, totally, right? They're so stupid. I wish they would just go out and do something so that we would have a nice distraction and laugh.
0: Well, he got booed at the rugby the other day, Harold. Yeah, the camera panned onto him and, he came on the big screen and everyone booed him. And I think it was a wake-up call for them because they're in a bubble where they think everyone likes them and things like that. I think they're coming back to live where you are. Coming back to America.
8: Gross.
0: Another freedom flight. Freedom flight 2.
8: Yes. Yeah, yes. Man. And you're doing a fantastic job. And I want to say happy birthday to Georgina.
0: It's not my birthday.
8: No, happy birthday to Georgina.
0: Yeah, happy birthday, Georgina. It was her birthday yesterday. Yeah. Her husband got flowers and chocolates.
8: I hope she is so great. I hope she had She's a fantastic brilliant. Day and that all her dreams come true. And yours too, Ash. You deserve big things in life.
0: Thank you.
8: And I hope you go get it. I think big things are coming for you. You're next.
0: Thanks, Cindy. That's very optimistic, isn't it? Right, should we go to... have we got a break? Have we had the break, haven't we? Yeah, let's go to Rajit in Harrow. Is it Rajit?
9: Yes.
0: Hi, Rajit.
9: Yes.
0: Now, apparently you're an expert on the Chagos Islands and the Chagos Surrender. What you got to say on it?
9: I have been monitoring the Chagos Surrender since it was announced by David Lammy on the 3rd of October. Mm-hmm. And I've been gathering up lots and lots of facts about it, or at least opinions as well. Mm. But I feel very strongly about it because I have a connection with the Indian Ocean. I grew up in Sri Lanka, and I think that it's one of the most beautiful parts of the world in terms of marine life.
0: Mm-hmm.
9: And the largest terrestrial piece of land next to the Chagos is Sri Lanka, and the next closest neighbors are Maldives and the Seychelles. Now Mauritius completely and utterly relinquished all rights to Chagos, they were paid £3 million pounds.
0: And it was never actually theirs, it was administrated in the Maldives.
9: Exactly. I mean, by this logic, there was another place that was administered from Singapore.
0: Yeah.
9: So by that logic, Singapore should be laying claim to that place which was administered from Singapore. I can't remember the name of that place, but quite a few places, for example, were administered from Singapore.
0: Yeah, because it was a small place. Yes, it was administered from the big place, Maldives, the Mauritius.
9: Yes. Mm-hmm. Well, the thing is that the Chagos Archipelago is quite a large bunch of islands. And also, you've got to take into account, it's not just the islands. It's the vast ocean, territorial extent of the ocean, based on international rules.
0: It goes on for hundreds of miles without any land, doesn't it?
9: Yeah, we're talking about, what I've picked up is a piece of territory about the size of France and or 250,000 square miles. So that's a huge piece of wonderful, wonderful coral reef real estate, one of the greatest coral reefs in the world.
0: Mm.
9: And Mauritius relinquished absolutely all rights and ownership claims on Chagos when the British government got it to sign something and gave them £3 million in the 1960s. And they said, oh, well, it's too far away from us anyway. We're not the least bit interested.
0: Yeah.
9: So they only had the faintest of claims to it. And it has been in British hands since about 1840.
0: So why is it going on? Why are we doing such a stupid deal? Is it people are just making a lot of money on the deal?
9: That is something I absolutely... I mean, just to give you a kind of insight into this, I mean, recently the Japanese were complaining about, I think it was President Putin or some such thing, visiting the Kuril Islands. And the Kuril Islands are north of Japan, or Kuril Islands, I can't remember exactly.
0: Mm.
9: But before the Second World War, the Kuril Islands used to be part and parcel of Japan. And thanks to a cunning plan by either it was President Truman or President, the one before him.
0: Roosevelt.
9: Roosevelt. Either because they basically got chatting with Stalin, and they thought that they could get the better of Stalin, but Stalin was probably quite a bit of a
0: wily man. He's a wily man, a bit like Putin.
9: One way or another, the president ended up handing the Kuril Islands, or the Kuril Islands, which used to belong to
0: Japan,
9: to Russia. So now Russia owns these islands, and recently there was something, a little event that kind of seemed to strengthen. I mean, maybe it was like President Putin visiting the Kuril Islands or something, and the Japanese complained about it. They said, "Look, those islands belong to us. You shouldn't be putting any claims on it. Those islands rightfully belong to us."
0: Yeah.
9: But then the Russians complained about it, and one of the things that they said was, hey, look, Japan, if you change your mind about Ukraine, maybe we could start entering into negotiations about these Kuril Islands.
0: Cunning plan again.
9: But all I'm trying to tell you is that when a country owns territory like that, they're not going to let go of it without some huge, huge cost or huge price. And here is Britain relinquishing the Chagos Islands for absolutely no reason whatsoever.
0: Well, people are making money out of it. I think that's the reason. £33 billion, you get a nice slice of that, and
9: Yes, absolutely. Philip Sands got an award from Cambridge University. He's one of the people behind it. And the National Security Advisor, Jonathan Powell, who is still in position. He shouldn't be a National Advisor.
0: And Starmer and his older legal chambers, Dickie Hermit, Harmer.
9: Absolutely, 100%, sir. If I can say something, now, there is one country that has more of a claim on Chagos than Mauritius, and that country is Seychelles. Could mount a legal claim on a stronger basis than Mauritius has, simply because Seychelles and Chagos were joined together. They were joined together as a single country called the British Indian Ocean Territory, BIOT, and that was a large chunk of that was even bigger than the Chagos Archipelago, but that incorporated the governments of Seychelles and the Chagos and Seychelles together. But then Seychelles got independence around about 1976. So Bayotte got split into two. So Seychelles is now an independent country, and so the Chagos belongs to the British. And another country that's been eyeing up the Chagos Archipelago, which could also mount a claim, is the Maldives. And the Maldivians had said that if you give away the Chagos, we're not going to recognise that. And that is another.
0: I heard the Maldives is sinking because of global warming or something. There's not going to be any.
9: It could be. I mean, I don't think it's as bad as some of these Pacific islands. So anyway,
0: Pacific islands.
9: Yeah, if the Chagos was relinquished by Britain, like the way they're planning, yeah. Maldives will take it over. I mean, they've already kind of sent a boat and done some kind of manoeuvring. So Maldives will be taking over, and similarly, Seychelles will also be extremely interested.
0: Shells.
9: So there will be a property dispute between the Maldives, the Seychelles, and Mauritius. And into that property dispute will step in India and China. And if you think about it, it's going to cause a gigantic, stinking...
0: Can you start from the beginning again? I missed all that. No, I'm only joking. No, that's... what a kerfuffle that is. What a tangled mess.
9: And the Russians have a finger in the pie as well. The Russians...
0: It couldn't get any worse, and now...
9: Well, exactly. So we've got the Maldives... We've got the Seychelles, we've got Mauritius, and we've got the two big players, China and Russia, and they're all...
0: And America, obviously, are involved with their air base there. So what,
9: absolutely.
0: What a kerfuffle.
9: Now, if there's one thing I'm grateful for President Trump for, it is for rescuing and keeping and stopping the British from ratifying this agreement.
0: Yeah. Well, they can't do it without their permission. We saw that
9: I will tell you this much. Your average man on the street isn't really bothered about Chagos.
0: No.
9: And I'm very upset about that, actually. I think that they should be worrying about it. Because, I mean, this is a taxpayer's expense. They're actually giving these islands away for less than nothing. And from my own personal perspective... This is a marine reserve. This is one of the most pristine marine reserves in the whole world.
0: And a very important military base on top of that.
9: Yeah. Well,
0: and there was people that live there that actually want to live there.
9: Well, there are. Yeah. As a marine reserve, it is part of the United Kingdom Blue Belt program, which is a chain of marine reserves all around the world. And now we're going to be having Blue Planet 3 coming on the BBC.
0: Well, David Attenborough doesn't know when to stop. He's like 100 years old now.
9: Well, absolutely. They're going to be having another program. Basically, everybody's thinking about marine conservation. So the Chagos was declared a marine protected area, and we should be really proud of that. Somebody should be making a film about the Chagos Archipelago and the wonderful
0: life. We just
9: should
0: David Attenborough is.
9: Well, I wish that
0: you can't get better than that.
9: I think that the BBC are a bit terrified to talk about it because it might make them sound political.
0: Well, he goes on Netflix now, doesn't he?
9: He probably does. Yeah, he goes on National.
0: When's he going to retire? 120? The man's amazing, isn't he?
9: You know, the thing is that as long as he pulls in the crowds, he's
0: going to
9: be
0: popular. He always says that.
9: Nobody speaks on behalf of the marine life of the Chagos Archipelago, and the Chagos is literally exporting fish to the surrounding area because the Chagos is a breeding ground for things like tuna fish, and these tuna fish are fished by the Maldives. So, all this time, there has been absolutely... Nobody's been complaining about it. The only country that's been doing a rearguard action is Mauritius has been doing this legal claim using people like Philippe Sands. But the problem is that it's been a non-story. I mean, like lots of countries are posturing for...
0: They're trying to bore us out of it, aren't they?
9: Now, look at the can of worms. It's already open. It's so humiliating for Britain. You think that the Falklands would be so keen to start making claims about the Falklands if it wasn't for the Chagos thing? They've already given in to the...
0: I'm the can of worms, haven't we? Yeah.
9: Gibraltar, they've
0: Gibraltar.
9: Already...
0: Gibraltar. They all want to be British. Even the monkeys do.
9: They have really, really weakened Gibraltar as a British.
0: David Lammy did, didn't he? Yeah, with the Spaniards.
9: Yeah, they've given away 12 years of fishing rights to the European Union, getting absolutely nothing back in return. I mean, this is Starmer. The Starmer government gave away
0: And that was Rajit in Harrow. I don't know, something happened with the line there. It just faded out like a 1970s record. Thanks, Rajit. That was brilliant. He knows everything about Mauritius. We have to get his number, and if there's any more confusion, we can get more confused with him. 0344 499 1000. But that was fun. Thanks. That's Rajit in Harrow. We're going to be talking to Joss in Leeds and Grace in London. But next is going to be Kevin in Hull. Back after this.
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0: Yeah, it's Talk, and don't forget, tomorrow What Just Happened comes out at 9 p.m, and the next day it will be out on YouTube. That's Kev presenting that, and me and Samara on the panel talking about all the week's news. And also Grumpy Old Men will be out at the weekend. That's Mark Wogan's show, and I'm on the panel with Jeremy Carl and Steve Denyer from Virgin. That's getting, it's really funny. People say Steve's not grumpy, he's always happy. No, believe me, he's grumpy underneath. And I'm here tomorrow with Wogan, Mark Wogan. Yeah, it's Gordon Wogan from 10 p.m. tomorrow, so make sure you tune in for that. But let's go to Kevin in Hull. Kevin.
16: Good morning, Ash.
0: How morning, you? Morning. How are you, Kevin?
16: Oh, I nodded off on the last talk. So, yeah, it's first time with you. And
0: I'll be gentle.
16: Please.
0: What do you want to talk about then? Rejoining the EU and the reform sexism stuff, it says here.
16: Well, I was. I mean, joining the EU, I mean... Mm. Somebody said on TV that's going to cost us more.
0: And we'll get less, and we'll have to join the Eurozone. It's a non-starter, and you look at the way the EU is going, France and Germany, their biggest biggest customers, you know, they're going, you know, the right wing. It's all going to fall down and collapse in tears, which is not a bad thing.
16: No, that's true. And I think the thing is, I mean, if we join it and make a loss, how's it going to help with the boats?
0: No, you know, they've done that to punish us, haven't they? I mean, our economy, even though it's doing very badly, is still doing better than Germany and France. The EU is doing a lot worse than we are.
16: Yes, yes. I think the thing is, the UK have got to be prompted on this, that it's still, although were doing rubbish, we could be doing a lot worse.
0: We could be doing a lot better if they hadn't fought against Brexit. All our political classes and all the institutions have basically not enacted our democratic will.
16: Yeah.
0: So we haven't had, we've had Brexit in name only.
16: Yes, yeah. Yeah.
0: So, I mean, are you a reform voter? And if you are, what do you think about the revelations and this undercover expose that ITV have done?
16: I think the thing is, reform. I'm sort that they talk a good game. I think
0: not when they're drunk in a pub with the councillors.
16: Yeah,
0: they don't.
16: Yeah. I think the thing is, in the '80s when I grew up, it's either conservative Labour. They talk a game, they deliver some, but not all the things they promise. I don't think it'd be bad for England to have a third party. I mean, at the end of the day, I'd like to say, could they do any worse? But then I hold my breath.
0: Sorry, Kevin. I missed that.
16: Oh, sorry, mate. Conservative and Labour, it's always been them two since I remember. In
0: the Uniparty, yeah.
16: Yeah. A third party, like Reform, what I'm trying to say is if another party got in charge rather than Labour and Conservatives, could they do more damage or not?
0: I suppose it's possible. I mean, it's hard to say. I mean, it is. They're an untested... it would be quite scary, wouldn't it, if a load of people like that... But they have got people, you know, former Tories who've been around the block in them, and, you know, hopefully they would. They are set up. I mean, Farage was there with Trump, and he saw the Doge, and he saw what happened, and, you know, he announced that it's a national emergency. As soon as they get in, they're going to declare a national emergency, and... basically stop the blob from, you know, so they can pull levers and things do actually happen. I don't know. I mean, some people... Go on.
16: Sorry. Yeah. I think the thing is, at the end of the day, Labour, Conservative Reform, if there isn't enough money, resources, to turn this thing around...
0: There isn't.
16: There isn't. Well,
0: yeah, but in the 70s there wasn't, but they were able to turn it round. You know, you are able to turn things around pretty quickly. You look at the States, whenever they have a problem, they always seem to be able to turn it round and then start booming again. We're not very good like that, but we did do it after the 70s, didn't we, with Thatcher, when she sort of stopped the unions and, you know, she did some things that are controversial, like the industry, killed our industry and stuff, although that was happening before.
16: Well, yeah,
0: there is ways to turn it round.
16: Yeah, she saved money, she certainly did, but I can...
0: And created wealth as well for people and the country.
16: Yeah, yeah, yeah. But where I come from in Barrow-in-Furness, she had the employment in the shipyard, saved money, but, you know, it was something like 12,000 people got laid off, but that was actually 12,000 families.
0: Yeah.
16: And
0: but could we compete? I mean, there's other countries building ships. You know, we couldn't compete with cars and other things. I mean, I know, but Germany did and France did and Italy and Spain did. Why couldn't we, you know, carry on with our manufacturing base?
16: Yeah, yeah. I think the thing is, at the end of the day, you're right. I mean, there is still room for a good, cheap car. I mean,
0: we were not very good, Dave. Do you remember, the Mini Metro was the greatest thing and all this, and we made Triumphs and you look what the Germans were building at the time, you know, their BMWs.
16: Oh, yeah.
0: We weren't, I think our workers were a bit, like, funny, weren't they? Because I grew up near Longbridge and, you know, they had a laugh, didn't they? They sort of, in the 70s, they didn't really, whereas the Germans were very serious buildings, their cars, very good cars, and ours were like tin and they had to change the design. We got the Austin Allegro, you know what I mean? It was,
16: yeah,
0: it wasn't
16: yeah.
0: just, we used to make the best cars, but it all sort of went pear-shaped.
16: I think we didn't have the discipline in the actual production lines.
0: No, we didn't. I mean, I watched the other day, I saw an old treasure hunt. Do you remember Annika Rice? And it was in Birmingham, and one of the clues, I had to go to Longbridge, and she ends up running around Longbridge, you know, the factory floor in her blue jumpsuit, and all the guys are going, hey, all right, Annika, hey, all like that, you know. If she'd done that in Germany, they'd go, why are you disturbing us when we're making the BMW? You know what I mean? And you'd go, hey, Annika, and chucking spanners over here, everything, a wheel was falling off, and then it was ready. You know what I mean? That was our problem. What did you do in Hull? Are you still working? Are you retired?
16: No, well, yeah.
0: Did you work in the shipyards?
16: I didn't, because at that time, because they laid that many people off, the apprenticeships for that year was only a quarter of what they should have took in. So I missed out there. I worked for a scrapyard. And then my dad got a job in Hull. I moved to Hull. And I worked in accident repair since on cars and commercials since 1984.
0: What, you're still doing that?
16: No, no. I got laid off just before lockdown, which was a bit of a bummer.
0: And then, you found it hard to get another job, or you just thought, oh?
16: Well, on lockdown, I actually managed to get a job in Challenger Behaviour Unit, mental health.
0: Yeah.
16: And, I mean, you couldn't get anything further from what I did.
0: Body repairs, brain repairs.
16: Yeah. But I got laid off from that, so I've been out of work for a year.
0: And are you are you of retirement age or nearly at retirement? Have you got, you know, stuff put away? You know, you get a pension?
16: No,
0: or
16: I've
0: anything?
16: Got none of that. I've got none of that. Wife's trying to support us just on one wage.
0: So did you get like decent? Because a lot of people you hear about how people are on the social now and doing all right, but I don't suppose.
16: Well, they certainly are in our street, but unfortunately, because my wife works and she's got a couple of hundred quid in savings, I can't get universal credit.
0: What does your missus do?
16: She works in hospital on night shifts.
0: Sorry, she does what? I just that thing went in my ear again.
16: Sorry, she works shifts.
0: Oh, that's what you said.
16: at Hull Royal, it's a main big hospital.
0: Oh, well, that's good. Yeah, but she needs to quit, and then you can get on PIP and get all the other thing, get a nice BMW, and get actually those cars that were properly made in the 80s rather than our stuff. Anyway, thanks for calling in, Kevin. Scott Coolers the Ring, we're on again tomorrow. I'm on with Mark Wogan. That's from 10 p.m. But now I've got to do a little competition read. This is how. Right, here we go. So how? Here we go. We've got any music? We haven't got Graham. I'm just going to have to do this dry. Anyway, how does swapping your sofa for the Mediterranean sunshine and the roaring engines of Monte Carlo sound? Pretty good, eh? Thanks to our friends at Igloo Cruise, we're giving you the chance to win a phenomenal 7-night luxury holiday for two, departing in June 2027. We're including a return flights from London, 2 nights in a 4-star Barcelona hotel, 500 quid spending money, and a 5-night cruise on board Azamara Onward in a club balcony stateroom. Plus the main event, race day tickets, the iconic Monaco Grand Prix. Very hard to overtake on Monaco, but, you know, people can do it. Schumacher could do it. Very exciting Grand Prix and the most glamorous of all. Sounds pretty good, doesn't it? If you want to get your hands on that fantastic prize, here's all the details you need.
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0: That's fantastic, man. Imagine that Monaco Grand Prix. Anyway, the Panasonic answer machine's flashing. That means we've got a WhatsApp voice message. And this is from our mate Edward in Salt Lake City, baby.
14: Hey, Ash. Edward in Salt Lake City. Son, you're not paying any attention when I tell you to think about book 1984. Now, think about this BBC fee. What if... Not only do they require that you pay the fee to access Netflix and Amazon and the rest, but they also make it mandatory to watch the BBC. How long till that happens? How long until they make everything route through a single provider that you have to pay for and you must watch certain programs at certain times? And then they put a monitor in your computer, in your television. They're watching you by camera to make sure that you watch it. Take a look at the book 1984 and see where this is headed.
0: Yeah, I mean, they've already got that route sorted out, haven't they? Because they're doing this online act where they're going to have to put the BBC at the top. You just forward down to the bottom and, you know, watch our mate, Professor Ed, or whoever. Anyway, stay tuned, because Professor Paul Ross is up next with his overnight Talk TV and Talk Sport become as one. So stay tuned for that. It's going to be amazing. It's always good. It's not just sport. It's other stuff as well. Make sure you tune in tomorrow from 10. It's Gould and Wogan. Stay tuned for that. Back at 10. And watch us happen from 9 p.m. So tune in for that. Back tomorrow at 10. See you later.
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